0: certainly in a passing situation, I would start bringing one of the inside linebackers and maybe walk up a safety or something like that and bring them off the edge.
1: So it'll be third down and one, 13 seconds left, trips to the left. Lease drops back to pass, quick throw, has a receiver over the middle, and it's going to be caught as a flag comes in late.
0: Got to be on the defense.
1: As I think you are correct there, I think they're going to get an illegal hit. As we'll see if they actually hold that call. This is going to be a personal foul. Illegal contact to the head, which has become...
0: Did he catch the ball?
1: He did catch the ball as well. And that has become a, not necessarily a new penalty, but a newly enforced penalty, the illegal contact to the head downfield as well for the receiver's protection. 9 seconds left. Port Clinton, an opportunity here to complete a very nice two-minute drill. Gets a snap, drops back to pass, pump fake. Gets away from one defender. Finally brought down for a sack, and that should do it for the first half. No timeouts left, and that'll has got a bit of a scrum late.
0: Oh, now there's a flag. You can't do this.
1: As someone got extracurricular down there, we'll see who they call it on. As it's going to be again, as Benz is the one jogging away, but I think they need to figure out if it's a penalty against Fostoria.
0: Poor Clint.
1: So, so the penalties do offset, and they were dead ball penalties, so they do not change the outcome of the first half. So a good goal line stand there for Fostoria. Keeps the game relatively in check at 21-0.
0: There's still a chance, Matt. There's still a chance. If they'd allow them to score that fourth touchdown, that'd be asking for a little too much, I believe. But, you know, if they can get out the second half here and get on the board quick and make a game of it again.
1: That we shall see, as it was a bit of a rough first half, but you know what? A lot of positives to take away from that first half as well. As we're going to step aside for a timeout. When we come back, it'll be the best halftime show in the state of Ohio. Mostly because I'm pretty sure it's the only halftime show in the state of Ohio. The ONN Halftime Report. When we come back from that, your second half action. Big thanks, as always, to our first half sponsor, Clear Choice Exteriors. 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As we step aside, 21-0. Port Clinton on top here at half. 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
6: Good evening, everyone, and welcome to Tonight in High School Football's Halftime Report. It has been a very busy past 12 months for high school sports here in Ohio.

0: Kyle. We'll chat about that and more with OHSAA Commissioner Doug Ute next on the Ohio News Network.
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0: 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And welcome back, everyone. Halftime of your game. We're joined again this week by OHSAA Commissioner Doug Ute. And Doug, it's been a really busy last 12 months for high school athletics here in Ohio. Let's begin with public school athletes being able to play for a neighboring district if a sport is not offered by their own school. I know there was pushback for a while from many of your member schools regarding this law that was signed off on by Governor DeWine last month. What were the biggest concerns your members had? And I guess what were some of the guidelines you put in place to address those concerns?
8: Yeah, I think, and I appreciate our lawmakers. You know, we've had a lot of discussion with some members of the legislature, and we do appreciate those discussions and felt like they listened. And so we wanted to put that to a vote before a law was passed. And our membership voted it down in May, and then the lawmakers did what they thought they needed to do and put it in. But they also listened that, you know, me being a former 20-year superintendent, you know, and putting my superintendent hat on during this time or a coach or whatever, you know, we wanted to make sure that our superintendents still had a say in this. And so the law is the law, but it has to be agreed upon by both superintendents that you allow this. And so that's a safeguard there, because Skip, I think some of our membership, the concerns that I heard from our superintendents and administrators were, you know, I don't want someone from another district coming over. Sure, it gives them an opportunity to play, but you're going to displace an athlete that lives in my district.
0: Sure.
8: As well. So that's a big concern that we've heard from schools is like, you know, because, you know, I stood at those football games and listened to community members, and if I have a taxpayer who supports the school, that they're thundered out. A big concern that we've heard from schools is like, you know, because, you know, I stood at those football games and listened to community members, and if I have a taxpayer who

0: type of thing. And so, but it is, we live in an era of, you know, it's school choice, and we support kids being involved after 3 o'clock. And so we'll just see how this shakes out. But it was a good process to go through.
1: Well, the other process, Doug, and so much discussion went into this, was the introduction of NIL here in Ohio. Have there been any issues, or has everything that was put in place last November kept things amicable for everyone regarding NIL?
0: Yeah, I think so. I think the first thing that people have to understand is high school NIL is not college NIL. And so, you know, there's no pay for performance. And, you know, we were able to put in, and I appreciate our membership, worked hard with us on this, some safeguards to protect local events, to protect the OHSAA, you know, and there are safeguards in there for recruiting purposes. You still can't recruit, so you can't entice people to come over by giving them an NIL deal. And you can't do anything at your school or in your school clothing. Or OHSAA events or OHSAA clothing. And so what a child does at 8 o'clock at night off campus in their own clothing, they should be able to make some money on that because their peers can from that standpoint. So what we've seen is we have roughly 50, just under 50 deals, and I would say two are significant. But 48 of them are what I call the chocolate donut deal, where somebody might have a chocolate donut in their hand and they're in front of a bakery in their hometown and say, I get my donuts here at the whatever bakery shop, and, you know, they get a chocolate donut and $150. You know, that's high school NIL. And that's kind of showed the trend in the country as well, is that less than 1% of high school athletes get a deal. And the ones that are getting it, it's mostly tied into the next level. To be very honest with you.
1: And there are some great resources regarding the do's and don'ts and all the regulations regarding NIL on the OHSAA website. Doug Ute, Commissioner of the Ohio High School Athletic Association. Doug, we always appreciate your time. Thank you.
0: I appreciate it, Skip. And let me share, I appreciate all you do to promote high school sports and our student athletes out there. You do a wonderful job. So thanks for all you do, bud.
1: You got it. And we'll be back on the Ohio News Network.
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2: And back we are to start the second half of action as we're going to have an opening Dr. Ryan Kinn kickoff. Returned by Fostoria to the 24-yard line. And that's where Fostoria will get this opening drive started in the second half. A good finish to the first half, stopping them in the red zone, stopping them near the goal line. However, a bit of a rough end as well to that first half with the two unsportsmanlike conducts as both sides got a little heated at the end there. Hopefully cooler heads will prevail here during the second half, Tom.
3: Yeah, no doubt about it.
2: Second half tonight brought to you by Roto-Rooter. Give Tim Unger a call, 419-435-3360, and away go troubles down the drain as it'll be one of their standard formations we've seen so far tonight. Twins to the left, single wide out to the right. Trent in the backfield gets a pass or a snap. It'll be a toss out to his running back. I believe that's Hernandez, as he's going to pick up about two on the play. As apologies if I saw correct. That's 32, actually. Jaden Smith, who got the carry. So he picks up about two, makes it second down and eight. As the lights turn on here at Bassett Field, and I mean, I'll tell you right now, Tom, I'm looking around. There's not a cloud in the sky. It's just going to be a pristine night for football.
3: Oh, yes, it is. Beautiful. Very little wind.
2: Will Marth in motions. We have a flag on the play.
4: Dead ball. False start from the 51 on the offense.
2: As another false start penalty, as that's Antoine Scott again. As for a relatively good night that he had last week. Yeah. On both sides of the ball. He has struggled tonight with false starts and some holding penalties. Been a rough night for him overall. So we'll see what happens here. Trips to the right. Man in motion. That is going to be Hernandez. Gets snapped. It'll be a fake handoff. So they throw it downfield. Whoa. It's going to be just overthrown. Incomplete. Intended for Lamont Johnson. If I saw that correctly. And man, had they connected on that one, he'd still be running.
3: Well, he certainly would. Just overthrew it a tad. It was there too.
2: That's definitely one of those where as this year goes on, or even as this night goes on, don't throw that play out the playbook. It could clearly work if you run it.
3: Absolutely. So we got Trip split away.
2: We got Trip. Yeah, it does look like Trip splits to the right. Trent gets a snap, a little bit scattered. So he gets away from one defender, gets away from another defender as he's finally going to be lassoed down. Picks it back up to the original line of scrimmage, it looks like, between the sticks as
4: Boston Trent.
2: Thought there might have been a little bit of a scrum there, thinking there might have had the ball come loose, but nothing to it on that one. Fourth down and 10 as Fostoria brings out the special teams unit here. As we're going to see number 11, that is Dylan Reynolds, back to return once again for Port Clinton. Now, if there's anything for this Fostoria offense, Tom, it's just you got to start seeing them sustain drives.
3: No question about it, Matt, and they need to do it pretty quickly.
2: Nice return. Reynolds has some blocking. Gets it past the 45 to the 40. 35 still on his feet to the 30. Breaks away from a tackle. Nice stiff arm down to the 27. as Port Clinton in fantastic field position to get things started here. First and 10 from the 28-yard line inside Fostoria territory. As boy howdy, that makes it tough sledding for this Fostoria defense to try and keep them in check. As run a lot of plays, been out on the field quite a bit, and now three-score game already, only 2 minutes into the third quarter, and you're already almost in your own red zone.
3: Yeah, they definitely have their backs against the wall, Matt. They need to, for this game to have any chance whatsoever, they need to keep these guys out of the end zone on this possession.
2: Twins to the left, single back in the backfield with Lease, has him in motion. That's Meisner. Meisner, pump fake. It'll be, not Lease out there, if I'm seeing correctly. That is going to be number 12, Cameron Lanier, in a quarterback for that particular play. As looking on the sideline, trying to see if I can find Landon Lease, see if he's on the sideline, kind of chilling out, so looks like they're going to try and go with a second stringer for a little bit. It'll be a handoff up the gut and a whole lot of nothing there, as not a surprise. Number 57, Jackson Welly. Name we said quite a bit last week, in on the tackle. As I'll make it third down and 15. As I'm very curious as to why they pulled Landon Lease the way he'd been playing.
3: Yeah.
2: But either way, third down and 15. Driving back to pass. Is Port Clinton pressure cut? He gets away from one first. Oh, still on his feet. Breaks the tackle. Still going. Down to the 15. Still finally taken down, to the 11-yard line. And, well, that explains why he's out there.
3: I was just going to say that. Well, that explains it.
2: Well, Cameron Lanier out there just running roughshod for another big first down, as it makes it now first and 10 from the 13-yard line. As very explosive runner there. My goodness. Same formation, trips to the left. Lanier gets the snap. It'll be a keeper by design. Bounce to the outside, still on his feet. He's going to rumble his way in very easily to the end zone. Touchdown, Port Clinton. 27-0 now in favor of Port Clinton, as it was a nice 13-yard scamper by sophomore quarterback Cameron Lanier. That was a heck of a two runs for Lanier there. My goodness.
3: Yeah, he's got some speed.
2: I see why they utilize him. My goodness. Okay, as we wait the point after try. Snap is back. Hold is good. Kick is up, and it is going to be good as well. So score now stands 28-0. We'll keep it here briefly for the time being, as we do have some scores from around the area that we can get you in. For those of you wondering if this is the only runaway game right now, boy howdy, it's not. Bucyrus 20-8 over Riverdale. East Knox 28-0 over Winford. Hopewell Loudon 23-0 over Huron. Calvert, Norwalk, St. Paul tied at 7. So there's a close one for everybody. Fairfield Union 7-0 over Colonel Crawford. Mohawk 42-0 over Cardington Lincoln. Cary 14-7 over Galleon. Seneca East 14-6 over Monroeville. Ada 24-14 over Arcadia. Van Buren 35-12 over Arlington. Pandora Gilboa 27-14 over Elmwood. Lipsick 12-7 over Macomb. A lot closer than I think most people thought that one was going to be. Tenora 14-13 over Otsego. Liberty Center 28-0 over Eastwood. Oak Harbor 42-0 over Woodward. Ooh. Turns out they're not playing in two locations, because it's Bryan that's up 15-14 against Bowling Green in their matchup. Genoa 35-0 over Bowsher. Finley 24-0 over Lima Senior. Fremont Ross 30-0 over Sandusky. And then the other big, big score we've seen, we've been paying attention to tonight, Ontario over Norwalk. Current score 51-0 in their matchup.
3: Oh, ouch.
2: As this kickoff is going to be returnable from the 3-yard line. Nice little lane, spins out of a tackle, still on his feet. He gets it back to the 27-yard line, so basically the same spot they were at their last start for Fostoria. 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Tom, I'm going to steal from you here for a moment. This is a pretty darn critical drive for Fostoria. Considering their backup quarterback just ran for 50 on them.
3: Yes.
2: Yes. This is a pretty consequential drive here for Fostoria.
3: At this point in time, you just want to focus on getting better.
2: Twins to the right. Single back in the backfield with Trent in the pistol. Gets the snap. It'll be a handoff. That's to Hernandez. Hernandez pushing forward. He's going to get about a yard, maybe two at most. Second down and nine. As we talked about in the first half, going to bring it up here early in the second half because I feel it's been mostly true for both sides. Now the Port Clinton line starting to get a little bit more dominant as this game goes on, Tom. Mm-hmm. But the offensive lines for both these teams, run game has not really been that substantial. Passing game, though, they've done a decent job at times.
3: They certainly have. They've given both quarterbacks time to throw the ball, and they've been successful doing it and scrambling. You know, quarterbacks picked up a lot of yardage.
2: Jaden Smith on the carry as he's going to pick up some decent yards, but I thought I saw some laundry fly in. I guess I was mistaken. As he's going to pick up about seven on the play. Nice carry for Jaden Smith. Third down and one as, don't call me crazy, he seems to be the hot hand right now between the carries and the reception on the last drive. I keep feeding him the ball.
3: Yeah.
2: 7:20 to go in the third quarter of action. It's been all Port Clinton tonight, 28-0 on the Ropey Corporation scoreboard. Going to be trips to the left this time. Man in motion is Hernandez back to the backfield. Gets a snap. It'll be a handoff to Hernandez. He gets the first down and a little bit more as he gets it past the 40 down to the 41-yard line. And that'll be good for another Fostoria first down.
5: That'll be by number 15, Beckett Meiser. Number 6, Aiden Meiser.
2: As the moon is beginning to rise over the visitors' bleachers. And apparently, Tom, I didn't notice. Apparently, we had a partial lunar eclipse last night.
3: Is that right?
2: I saw pictures all over the internet this morning. Oh. Apparently, there was a partial lunar eclipse.
3: I'll be darned.
2: Hand off up the gut. It'd be a gain of about 3. As we'll see who was on the carry there. It looks like it was Will Barth, and it was. Gained about 3 on the play, second down and 7. And just proof positive there that when you tune in to ESPN 1430 AM 105.7 FM WFOB and online through WFOB.com, you get exciting analysis like that as well about the moon. We bring you a full coverage here at this station, let me tell you. High pass is going to be incomplete. Could have been intercepted, but a little too high for Johnson. As it also looks like he's starting to charlie horse a little bit down on the sidelines. We'll probably see him take a play off here as they stretch him out. So I'm going to get third down and 7 exactly halfway through this third quarter. 6 minutes to go.
3: Fostoria's had a real difficult time picking up yardage on the ground, Matt.
2: Really, outside Jaden Smith and Will Marth, it's not been a lot to go on there.
3: Yeah.
2: Empty backfield again, trips to the right. Trent gets a snap. Gonna be taken down hard. No, still on his feet. Gets away from it, throwing it downfield, and there's a man wide open, caught. That's going to be a big gain. What a play by Boston Trent.
3: As he shook off the defender that had him by the jersey and stepped up and threw the ball a pretty good distance, Matt, about 40 yards in the air, and receiver was all alone down there. I think the defense thought they had him down, and great effort.
2: Great catch by Reese Ramirez, the senior wide receiver, first time we've said his name this season. Empty backfield once again, 5:33 to go in the quarter. Man in motion is Hernandez. It'll be a handoff that is going to be to Hernandez. Pass to the outside, still has some room to run. Gets upfield. That's actually Will Marth.
3: Oh, flag.
2: The flag does come in late.
3: Hold.
2: That does look like it's in the vicinity of a hold, and they do call the holding there. As that one's going to be against Caleb Singleton. As he'll still be first down, but that's a rough one there. A couple yards downfield. It's going to push him back a decent bit. see where they actually mark it if it's a full 10 yards. Doesn't appear to be a full 10 yards, though, which is good since it is a spot foul.
3: Yeah.
2: Gets it down to the 35-yard line, or the 30-yard line, excuse me. So it'll be first down, and I'm going to say about 16. As we're going to see empty backfield, twins to the left, trips to the right. Trent gets a snap, dropping back to pass, looking downfield, has plenty of time. You have to throw it up in a hurry, and it's going to be deflected, nearly intercepted. Throws that into very tight coverage, a risky throw there, incomplete. Third down, second down now in 16. A couple other scores from around the area real quick. Columbus now 1-0 after Fremont Ross forfeited their game. Last week, 28-0 against Mansfield. Gibsonburg, 23. Rogers, 21. Liberty Center, 28-0 over Eastwood. Shawnee, 17-0 over Kenton. Van Wert, 21-7 over Elida. North Baltimore running away with it against Hardin Northern, 42-6.
3: Wow.
2: Nice to see North Baltimore back in the competitive side of things.
3: It really is.
2: Empty backfield, four wide receivers to the right. Trent dropping back to pass, looking, going downfield, and it's going to be incomplete again into tight coverage. As I was intended for Wilmarth, but it's going to be incomplete, and that was broken up by about two or three defenders there. I'm going to make it third down and 16.
3: I was thinking defensive penalty down there.
2: As was I. A lot of contact that it seemed to be before the ball got there, but officials apparently didn't see it that way, so it's now third down and 16 with 5:08 to go in the third quarter.
3: Boy, that's a full moon out there, isn't it, man?
2: Yes, it is. That's a very full moon. This will be a big one. Oh, big timeout here for Fostoria. They got to take the timeout. It'll be their first time out of the half. They got two remaining. That timeout brought to you by Reinicke Ford and Fostoria. Get your key from Reinicke. And you know, I guess I'll use this opportunity here because we have a full moon. It's a bit of a runaway game right now. Like, because I know he's not home right now. I know he's listening. He's our international listener tonight. But my father just got, about a year ago, one of those, it's called a C-Star. It's like one of those, like, tracking telescopes. Mm-hmm. Kind of thing. And I got to, he has taken some of the coolest pictures I think I have seen in a long time of like different nebulas, different stars. But he takes some of the moons sometimes. I tell you what, we're not sponsored by C-Star. This is just, I'm a fan, having seen the pictures. I swear he could probably zoom in enough. He probably could find like footprints. I'm almost certain of it. It is a really cool little gadget. But seeing the full moon is just one of those like, oh man, hope he has his telescope with him where he's at. Four wide receivers to the right. Trent drops back to pass, and he is obliterated in the backfield as they bring him down hard at the 39-yard line. So it's going to be fourth down, and we're going to say, well, about 25. And obviously, I mean, there's no choice. You got to have to punt away here, even though you really want to try and come up with something. Just only so much you can do.
5: Dylan Reynolds back.
2: We'll see who checks in as it's going to be. It's going to be the punting unit, as we will see Varela back there to punt. Snap is low, but they do get it away. It's a nice high kick. Going to wave it off as it takes a nice bounce, nice Fostoria bounce. It's going to be recovered as it gets a bit of a scramble. I think Fostoria might come up with it. As we'll see.
3: I think they
2: as Reynolds was slow on the pickup there. They're going to say Reynolds came up with it. That is a big bullet dodged for Port Clinton. Whoo, doggy, that could have been something.
3: Yeah, it certainly could have. Something to get a little shot in the arm if they could have got that fumble off to the turf there.
2: So fumble recovered by Port Clinton as Reynolds let it bounce, and it was taking way too much of a Fostoria roll on that one. Tried to make a play of it, just unable to scoop it up quick. And it does look like Landon Lease is still going to be on the sideline for this one. So we're going to see more of number 12, Cameron Lanier, the sophomore quarterback who, well, may not have been throwing the ball that well, but when you run the way that he does, you don't necessarily need to throw the ball that well.
3: Yeah.
2: You can see trips formation to the left. Misner in the backfield with Lanier. Gets snap. It'll be a fake handoff. Lanier looking to pass, looking downfield. Gets away from one guy, still on his feet. Has a lane. Quick throw. It's going to be caught by his receiver. They can say he maintained possession. Yes, he did.
3: It was a nice pass on the run.
2: Very nice pass.
3: Yeah.
2: Gage Sandwich on the reception. And actually, looking down on the field, I think Coach Huntley pulled most of his starting skill position guys. Outside Misner, I'm seeing a very different wide receiver core out there.
3: Yeah.
2: Lanier, empty backfield, trips to the left, twins to the right. Gets a snap. QB keeper by design. Nice cut. Has room upfield. Nice cut again. My goodness. Pass 50. 45-40. 35-30. One man to beat. Tries to dance around. Still going. Guys, they're going to say he stepped out of bounds at the 22-yard line. Cameron Lanier, you are making a believer out of me here. My goodness.
3: Just a sophomore. My goodness.
2: Folks, for those of you that are hoping Port Clinton may have a down period at some point after the end of Lucas Lisa, I got some bad news. Got some bad news for you. Cameron Lanier putting on a show here in this second half. Guess snap will be a handoff. That's to Meisner. As he's not going to gain a whole lot as he's going to be down to the 20, a gain of 2 on the play. As a few Foss Story players a little slow to get up, as we do have Wilmarth lost his helmet on the play. So they're going to have to sub him out real quick, as is OHSAA policy. Same formation, trips to the left, single wide out to the right for Lanier. Hard snap, and they got him. Got number 75 on that one, Cameron Benson. That's not something you see every day. Benson's usually a little more level-headed than that.
3: Yeah.
2: As he'll get subbed out with the false start. 3:25 to go in the third quarter. Lanier and company looking to punch it in and make it a running clock for the first time this season against Foss Doria. Lanier gets a snap, looking downfield, might tuck it and run, and he's probably going to do that, and he does. Nice dive to get to the 10-yard line. Will pick up the first down as, I mean, Cameron Lanier, I'll tell you what, Tom, we've seen a lot of scrambling quarterbacks between you and I. The level of fast twitch that we see from Lanier, I mean, it is, that's next level. I can't recall a quarterback having that quick of a change of pace like that.
3: Oh, no doubt about it.
2: Empty backfield for Lanier. Has Misner go in motion. Can snap fake the pass. Keeper for Lanier. Lanier is going to take it all the way in himself and still unable to be brought down. Second rushing touchdown of the night for Cameron Lanier. Now we got a running clock, 34-0. Port Clinton running away with this one. And friendly reminder for those of you at home, the running clock rules are as follows. For the remainder of this game, until the score gets under 30 for a point differential, or the game ends, the only times the clock will stop is a change of possession, an official timeout, or a team timeout. Other than that, the clock will run. He just happened there. It's now down to 2:15. Sarah Lane, it runs a little bit longer than they were technically supposed to, but that's neither here nor there. That's why they call it home cooking. As we'll step aside for a quick timeout when we come back, another Dr. Ryan King kickoff here on ESPN 1430 AM, 105.7 FM, WFOB.
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2: Another Dr. Reinken kickoff, and this one is a boomer of a kick all the way into the end zone. So it'll be first and 10 from the 20 as we start this drive for Foster.

0: Peoria now down 35-0. As the offense has shown signs of life in this game at different points, but just unable to sustain anything. And Port Clinton, to their credit, pulled a decent chunk of their starters to start the second half of action, and that hasn't changed a blessed thing, as Cameron Lanier has been absolutely lights out here in the second half, running the ball for Port Clinton.
1: Yeah, no doubt about it, Matt. This solid team, solid coaching out there, and they got the numbers also. So let's look for a great season from Port Clinton here until somebody shows us otherwise.
0: Certainly a team to be kept in tabs on, that's for sure. Twins to the right and left for Boston Trent. Gets a snap, quick throw out. That's going to be our wide receiver screen, and just no blocking to be found again there, but a gain of about 3 on the play, as that was Alakai Sanders on the reception. So to make it 2nd down and 7 as the clock does continue to run. We're under a minute to go, and that's exactly what we were talking about for that running clock situation. It's like, it's all fine and good, but ain't nothing stopping that clock at this point.
1: No.
0: So now be 2nd down and 7, 38 seconds to go in the third quarter. Fall Story a little slow to the line of scrimmage here. Only 6 seconds left on the play clock. Can get the snap off here quick, and they do. It's a low snap. It gets away from Boston Trent. He's going to have to dive on it into the backfield, as he's going to be marked down at the 13-yard line. That should be the final play of the quarter, as we'll see if they elect to try and get to the line of scrimmage quickly, and that doesn't appear that that's going to be the case. So 3 down, only 1 to go here from Port Clinton. Score stands 35-0. Port Clinton on top against Fostoria as we step aside for a quick timeout on ESPN 1430 AM, 105.7 FM, WFOB.
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0: 12 minutes to go here in this fourth and final quarter of action. Matt Cottman alongside Tom Grind bringing you the game live tonight on ESPN 1430 AM, 105.7 FM, WFOB, and online through WFOB.com, as it's been all Port Clinton tonight, 35-0, as we're about to get this drive back underway. 3rd down and 17 from the Fostoria 13-yard line. It'll be empty backfield for Trent. A high snap as he fakes the handoff. It's going to be a running back screen. It's going to be incomplete, in and out of the hand of Will Marth. That's going to make it 4th down and long. And at this point, imagine you're sending out the special teams here not to give away any freebie points here, and they do just that. We do have a few scores still coming in, as one of our producers, Trayvon the Treasure Hastings, lets know Elgin currently up 42-0 against Ridgedale. As Tom, there's something to be said about week twos.
1: Oh, yes.
0: Tend to be the blowout weeks.
1: Yes, they do.
0: You don't usually see a lot of nail biters in week two.
1: You bet.
0: Nice kick here from Valera. Is this going to be returnable for Reynolds? Reynolds breaks the tackle, still on his feet at the 40 as he gets taken down at the 37-yard line. So it'll be 1st and 10 for Port Clinton, and we'll see if they stick with the offense that's been out there most of this second half. As I'm not sure how much more you want to throw Cameron Lanier out there the way he's been running the ball. Is it going to be a new quarterback? No, it's still going to be Lanier under center for Port Clinton. This is going to be Twins to the right. Single back in the backfield with Lanier. That's number 7, Elliot Laird. Lanier gets a snap. It'll be a handoff to Laird. Laird has some block. He gets upfield. Gets past another defender. Still rolling as he breaks some tackles. Still rumbling his way down to the 21-yard line before he's finally brought down.
4: By 34, Francisco Campos Camacho. And number 6, Lamont Johnson.
0: As that was Camacho again on the tackle.
4: They'll have a first and 10 from the Fostoria.
0: As it'll be first and 10 from the 21-yard line as this poor Clinton offense continues to just roll in this matchup.
1: I'm impressed with them. They're
0: this is a very good team.
1: Yeah, they're definitely very well coached, very disciplined. Looks like they got a lot of depth too, Matt.
0: That they do. As Lanier looks like it might be a QB keeper. As no, he's going to throw it. He's got a man open. It's going to be sideline catch. Did he come down with it inbounds? They're going to say.
1: Yep.
0: Yes, he did. Wow. What a tiptoe grab. As that was, again, Martez Wilson, a name we've said a lot tonight. As it makes a first and goal from the 1, and again, I'm not much of an offensive strategist here, but hand it off to Laird or keep it yourself for Lanier and give yourself the hat trick. I'm presuming that's the right call.
1: Genius.
0: Stop. Keep going, though, but stop. Oh, you calling me a genius. That's going to be a keeper for Lanier as he's going to get the hat trick for himself. His 3rd rushing touchdown of the night. 41-0. Fostoria getting decimated here by Port Clinton as this one has turned into a complete runaway.
1: It's a good football team they played out there tonight, Matt.
0: That
1: I can see them doing some damage throughout the rest of their schedule here. They're very well coached, very disciplined, and got a good defense. And offensively, they're very, very good.
0: I was saying, I do have their schedule in front of me. Next week doesn't get easier for Port Clinton as they do take on Oak Harbor. That will be a home matchup. Then they go to Ottawa Hills, Clyde, Huron, Vermilion, Edison, Bellevue, and then close out against Sandusky. I mean, look, next week might be a pretty challenging one for them. Huron tends to have decent teams from time to time.
1: Yeah, I see they're getting shellacked tonight.
0: Yeah, I'll say tonight's not their night, no. But you look at this schedule. I mean, 7-3, 8-2 is pretty darn believable for this poor Clinton team.
1: I would say so.
0: I mean, honestly, there's compelling evidence that outside of Oak Harbor, this might be 9-1.
1: Yeah.
0: And you're talking about a legitimate run at the conference title this year for Port Clinton, which, fun fact, they were celebrating their last conference title here from 2016, the 10-year anniversary of it, during the pregame, which was fun to see. Turned out one of our former producers, Brandon, who you guys may remember from back in the day, we used to have him on a decent bit, was actually on that team. I forgot about that part with Brandon, so gonna have to give him some kudos here later on after the game as we await this Dr. Ryan Kinn kickoff. As it's a very big, powerful kick all the way down into the end zone once again.
1: I was going to say, that's a heck of a kick.
0: I'm saying, that's
1: kickoffs, extra points, field goals.
0: Number 10, nice. Senior kicker Adam Fitt. He's had himself a great night.
1: Yes, he has.
0: No missed extra points. He's had some good kickoff, very good kickoffs. Most of them have gone into the end zone.
1: Yeah.
0: And we'll see if Coach Angelone elects to pull some of the starters and go with the second unit here. Or with how young they are, may keep some of the primary guys out there. As the clock does run. Does look like he has switched quarterbacks. It does not appear to be Boston Trent in the backfield any longer. I think that's Jaden Simmons, if I'm seeing correctly. We'll check the numbers here momentarily. As that is Simmons, as
1: 16,
0: the pass that is Simmons. So the pass is short, incomplete, as Coach Angelo does elect to empty his bench and call it a night on this one as we have 7:20 to go in this game.
1: Yeah.
0: You know, Tom, coming into tonight, I mean, it wasn't much of a secret. I think most people anticipated this kind of outcome. for the

0: game, but give credit where credit's due defensively for Fostori, and I say this knowing full well I'm talking about a 42-0 game. That first half, there were more than a few occasions where they really held their own against this Port Clinton offense.
1: Yes, they did.
0: Empty backfield once again for number 16. That's Jaden Simmons. Quick pass is going to be caught by his receiver. Has some blocking upfield as he gets it past the first down marker down to the 32-yard line.
2: Complete to number six.
0: As that was completed to Lamont Johnson. So some of the starting receivers still out there at this point.
2: First down. They had a first and 10 to their own 32-yard line.
0: As Lamont Johnson getting some extra work out there. And Coach Angelone clearly aware of the situation, kind of taking his time with the play calls here. 10 seconds left on the play clock as they get to the line of scrimmage. Man in motion, that's Hernandez. As we're going to have a flag on the play. As that was a false start against number 53, that's Raul Juarez, the senior offensive lineman. And I don't know about you, I didn't see much of a movement there. That seemed more like an official trying to call it a night early.
1: If he's trying that, he could. Yeah, it's a running clock.
0: That felt a little bit more like, we're going to get out of here early. So we have hit the top of the hour. I'd like to remind you, you're listening to WFOB, 1430 AM, 105.7 FM, ESPN Radio on Tri-County Broadcasting out of Findlay and Fostoria, Ohio. Twins to the right. Simmons gets a snap. It'll be a handoff. That is going to be Hernandez again, I believe. As he gets pushed back from the original line of scrimmage, so back between the sticks, but it's going to make it now second down and about 9. As apologies, that was actually Wilmarth in on the carry. So Xavier Wilmarth gains some more reps out there here in the later stages of this game.
1: Yeah.
0: Certainly a good idea to gain him back up to speed and game speed on that one. Want to keep him healthy, but this will definitely be some good reps for him.
1: Yes, indeed.
0: Simmons in the pistol, twins to the left. Gets snapped. It'll be another handoff to Wilmarth. Wilmarth breaks the outside, gets away from one defender. Still lunging forward to the 40-yard line. Going to be short of the first down marker. But a nice gain on the play. Makes it third down and 2.
2: Mm-hmm. That made by number 19, Arsenio Allen Jr.
0: As Arsenio Allen Jr., who we said his name offensively earlier in this game, now on the defense side with a nice open field tackle for the freshman. Single back in the backfield with Simmons. About 4 minutes to go in this game. A snap, it'll be a bit of a broken play as the ball comes loose. Gonna be recovered, and that one's definitely gonna be recovered by Port Clinton as it squirted away from the lineman for Fostoria.
1: Yep.
0: That's gonna be a huge turnover as the broken play from Simmons and the running back. As that was recovered by number 75, Zamari Knopp. So the Port Clinton ball, first and 10. From the 30-yard line, it looks like. We'll see where they officially mark it. Can be marked a little bit north of that, the 29. As the clock will begin to run here momentarily, 3:59 to go in this game as they send out the offense again. And Caleb Lanier still out there, if I'm seeing that correctly. As they're taking their time. As apologies, not Lanier anymore. They did bring in a new quarterback, as that is going to be Arsenio Allen Jr. Pushing the pile a little bit. Little guy moving the pile for a nice gain inside the red zone for a first down.
1: Got an extra 5 yards just keeping those legs moving. Got a couple offensive linemen behind them after that. Good effort.
0: Now in a quarterback for Port Clinton is number 18, Braden Boyle, their third string quarterback. So hats off to Coach Huntley. He has actively been emptying his bench in the second half of action.
1: Quarterback, 5'3".
0: Good snap. It'll be another handoff to Allen. Allen's still able to break some tackles. He gets it down inside the 15-yard line now. Yeah, 5'3 quarterback and a 5'3 running back. Just get yourself a bunch of six-footers on the offensive there line and have them stand straight up. Don't know where they are. Reminds me of my senior year of high school. We had a running back, Mike Varga, on the team, who was 5'2".
1: Wow.
0: The average height of the offensive line was 6'2". Whenever he got the ball, he just vanished, and then next thing you know, he'd be 10 yards upfield. Handoff once again to Arsenio Allen, breaks a couple more tackles. I really have been impressed with this kid's running style. Picks up about two, maybe three on the play. Third down, and we're going to say about six. And actually, we have a holding penalty. My apologies. As we are going to have an official timeout for just a moment, as we'll see if they...
1: 2 minute warning.
0: It's 2 minutes exactly, so 2 minute warning, we'll call it that, as it's really, because number 57 for Fostoria, that's Welly, I do believe, was a little slow to get up, and they did call an official timeout because of that. However, they do have the clock rolling again, so at this stage, I mean, the rally time, maybe what, two or three more plays maximum?
1: Yeah, oh yeah.
0: As we'll see how quickly they run this play, as it is going to be Boyle and Allen Jr. in the backfield. Good snap. It'll be a jet sweep. That's to number 23, Tristan Woodson, another freshman. As he's going to gain maybe a yard or two at most on the play. Second down, or third down, excuse me. It'll be about 17, but more importantly than that, a minute 20 to go in this ball game.
2: Brings up third down and 16.
0: We're getting close to final here, but we do have some finals to announce. Bohawk, 56-14 over Cardington Lincoln. Hopewell Elton, 37-0 over Huron. Fremont Ross, 51-6 over Sandusky. And Perrysburg, 45, Olentangy, 7 is final in that matchup.
1: Boy, Fremont Ross, 51-6 over Sandusky.
0: That's going to be a handoff up the gut to Allen as Allen rumbles his way forward inside the 15 once again. As that should, in theory, they're going to have to run one more play, and that'll do it. As, yeah, once again on that one, Tom, it's not much of a secret for week twos. They tend to be the blowout weeks, and, well, it's been blowout week once again in high school football for that one.
1: Yeah.
0: A lot of shutouts and a lot of runaways as we await the final play of this game. As it's going to be victory formation, so they're just going to take their time. As you gotta take the knee, as that will actually lead to a turnover. Turnover on down, so the clock will start to run here again in a moment. As we'll see, I do think they have to line up. As now the clock will run, so that will wrap things up.
1: Mm-hmm.
0: A little bit of a miscommunication there. So your final of this one, 42-0. Fostoria shutout falls to 0-2 on the season. As Port Clinton improves to 2-0. And worth noting, have only given up 7 points so far this year and have scored, if I'm doing my math correctly, 77 already.
1: Yeah, yeah.
0: This is a pretty darn good team they got up here at Port Clinton.
1: Yes, yes.
0: As that'll be a wrap on this game. We'll step aside for a quick timeout. When we come back, we'll wrap things up and get you into the scoreboard show brought to you by Frickers from the Fricker Studios here on ESPN 1430 AM, 105.7 FM, WFOB.
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1: 42-0, your final once again here from Port Clinton. Port Clinton moves to 2-0 on the year. Fostoria falling to 0-2 overall on the young season. This is high school football on ESPN 1430 AM, 105.7 FM, WFOB. Matt Cotman, the old ball coach himself, Tom Grine. Griney, as some people like to know him. The man, the myth, the legend, according to others. The old man by the sea, I've heard more than once as well. So there's a few caveats on that. You got to define Lake Erie as a sea.
2: That's right.
1: Which is reasonable. It's a big body of water.
2: It's a big body of water.
1: And I wouldn't necessarily say old. Seasoned is the word I would use. Maybe a little too well seasoned, but seasoned all the same. As Tom, I mean, I'm doing my usual joke routine here because I don't know what more you can say about this game. I mean, 42-0, a rough one, but there were times the Fostoria did look good in this matchup.
2: Yep.
1: But there's only so much you can do against an opponent like Port Clinton. Eventually, either the wheels are going to come off or Port Clinton is just going to get up to speed.
2: Yes, yes. I totally agree with that, Matt. And all you can do is, you know, is just get into the meeting room tomorrow and get the game tape in there and go back over the, you know, what you need to improve on, and, you know, give them a little bit of, you know, sugar too. You know, I know that's the way we do need to do it on every play, you know, and that type of thing. And this one's over, so bury it and move on to the next one.
1: So not so much the stick tomorrow, maybe a little bit more of the carrot when you're in film room.
2: Yeah.
1: And see, that's why you and I are up here as opposed to in those coaches' rooms tomorrow morning. It's you and I come from a slightly different era in that regard. But no, I think you're absolutely right. I mean, it's one of those, there's only so much you can gain from tape like this, and there's really no point harboring on the negatives. I mean, yeah, Martez Wilson was wide open on a broken coverage.
2: Mm-hmm.
1: You can focus on the broken coverage, but you don't need to bemoan it and carry on with it. You cover the broken coverage, you address it, you move on from there.
2: Mm-hmm.
1: You look at the nice red zone stand you saw the first half, good defense at different points. I mean, two of their three scoring drives for Port Clinton were inside the 40-yard line. I mean, they didn't have far to go in that capacity. So, definitely some good things, but I'm with you. Watch the film. Say, here's the things that are good, here's the things that are bad. Take it outside with the rest of the team. Set it on fire. Say, we move on to Woodmore.
2: You betcha.
1: Which we will be doing as well. Make sure you stay tuned in next Friday night as we'll be bringing you Fostoria against Woodmore. That game will be live from Fostoria Memorial Stadium. Not much of a surprise here. Yours truly, as well as Tom Grine, will be bringing the action live on ESPN 1430 AM, 105.7 FM, WFOB, and online through WFOB.com. And just about wrapping things up here. Big thanks, because for everyone else, there's been different times that we've been up here for Port Clinton. I know you have, whether it's has been with different broadcasts in the past. Actually, my first time at this venue in any capacity. Let me tell you what, great facility here.
2: Yes, it is.
1: A fantastic slow march from the high school behind the marching band, if you get caught behind the marching band. But
2: better you than me.
1: It was definitely me, let me tell you. But no, in all sincerity, fantastic venue here. They took great care of us. Big thanks to the athletic director here, Alex Sheridan, at the whole department, Superintendent Pat Atkins, Principal Gary Steyer. Everyone up here in the press box was really nice. A great location. Definitely top marks here at Port Clinton. And big thanks, as always, to our main man behind the scenes, pushing the buttons, making us sound pretty, doing the Lord's work. The rock star himself, Corey Sudham, doing the Lord's work, as I just alluded to. And Tom, I got to imagine it's going to be a quick jaunt for you over to a facility not to be named in the general vicinity.
2: Yes, indeed.
1: So I hope you have a lovely time. But for those of you out there listening at home, on the road, wherever you're at, from Cleveland, Ohio, Fostoria, Ohio, all the way to Papalotes in Apodaca, Mexico, we thank you for tuning in. Your final, once again, 42-0. Port Clinton a winner. For Tom Grine and Corey Sudham back in studios, I'm Matt Cotman. Thanks for listening, Mom. Have a great night, everybody.
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0: And hello, welcome to the Friday Night Scoreboard Show from the Fricker Studios. My name is Trayvon Hastings, and boy, what a couple of games that we had. Not necessarily from the expectations. They didn't really live up to them, especially on the Arlington-Van Buren side of things, with the Black Knights dominating the Red Devils, taking a big home victory, just their third win against Arlington in the last about 25 years. And if we go all time, that's only their fifth win ever against Arlington. So what a performance there by Van Buren. They came in, dominated from the get-go. They had some help from Arlington at the beginning of that game that helped kickstart the lead that they eventually not only got, but built on as the game progressed. Looked like we might have a ball game near halftime after Arlington was able to rattle off a couple of scores, but unfortunately, that did not happen for the Red Devils and their fan base. The Black Knights take the victory. They move to 2-0, and they now will have a big showdown against Pandora Gilboa next week as PG appears to have pulled away from Elmwood. They're up 37-19. They will take the victory there, and they will get a win on the season as well, as they lost last week to Columbus Grove. So Pandora Gilboa, Van Buren next week. We will have that game on WBVI. Looking at it from the Fosteria Port Clinton side of things, kind of foreshadowed it in the pregame, but was not going to be a ultra competitive game on the scoreboard, with it being a 42-0 victory by the Redskins over the Red Men. But we will have to see how that game played out with Matt Cotman on the phone later on in the show. He'll be the second call-in. Lance will be the first call-in when that time comes around, trying to give them a few extra minutes to depart from the stadiums, because those two games went by really quick. It's only 9:30. We're not going to have a ton of finals, but going to go ahead and just start reading through them. Start with the N10, the Northern 10 Athletic Conference. Buckeye Central down to South Central, 20-14 in the fourth quarter. Seneca East up 28-12 over Monroeville in the fourth quarter there. In this game, Upper Sandusky, Mount Gilead, it's been a very competitive game. The Indians were actually up, I believe, 27-9, but Upper Sandusky has fought back. They trail by two in the fourth quarter, 27-25. Colonel Crawford playing, looks like it says Fairfield Union. They're losing 14-7, according to what we have. I will fact check that, because I have a hard time believing Colonel Crawford's losing that game. But that aside, Bucyrus Riverdale, that game is tied at 20s. East Knox dominating Winford. They're currently looking for a shutout victory, up by over 30. Lucas, they are down at half to Hillsdale. And then Cary was up for almost the entirety of the game and then falls to Galleon, 21-17. That's a gut-wrenching loss for Cary, as their tough non-conference schedule bites them once again, and they'll have to climb their way back up and into the standings and regional rankings if they want to make the postseason this season with the 0-2 record already. Taking a look at some more scores in the N10, Mohawk 56-14 win over Cardington Lincoln. The St. Paul Calvert game has always been close these last few years. It's been pretty ugly as well in that time, but St. Paul takes the victory this time around, 14-10 over the Senecas. Hopewell Loudon knocks off Huron with a 37-0 shutout, and Willard defeats Brooklyn by a score of 41-0. Taking a look at the Blanchard Valley Conference, Ada has been in a little bit of a dogfight with Arcadia, but they're up 10 late in the fourth quarter, 38-28. Looks like they're going to get the victory there. They will play Arlington next week as the Red Devils look for win number one on the season. Just highlighted it, but Pandora Gilboa and Elmwood, that game is currently 37-19. Bucyrus and Riverdale, we also covered. The game that we had here, Arlington and Van Buren, that was a 55-12 win in favor of the Black Knights. And I'll tell you what, looking at their schedule, and we'll talk about this later with Lance, but it looks really, really not only advantageous and favorable, but it really just looks like an opportunity for Van Buren to build as much confidence as possible before their Week 9 and Week 10 games against both Lipsick and Macomb. Two road games to end the season, but they'll have three home games before that. So plenty of opportunities for Van Buren in this young season. And then Lipsick defeats Macomb 26-7. The score not all that indicative of how competitive that game was, though, as Macomb held strong for almost the entirety of that ball game. Taking a look at the Northern Buckeye Conference, Otsego led early 13-0. Tenora fought back and took the lead. Then they were up 14-13, but it's the Knights of Otsego up 21-14 in the fourth quarter. Lake and Northwood, this is typically a higher scoring game, and it is once again. 36-35 is the score in favor of Lake in the fourth quarter. Liberty Center, defending state champs in D5, they'll try to repeat in Division 6 this season. They defeat Eastwood 41-14. We had the Fostoria game as well with Port Clinton. That was a final of 42-0, and then we'll have to look for some of those other finals with Woodmore as well. I know Woodward was playing Oak Harbor, I believe, and that was a 42-0 game very early on, so that'll be a victory for them as well. Looking at the Northern Lakes League, Bowling Green in a dogfight with Bryan, 28-22 is the score. King is up on Whitmer, 27-7. They have been in control of that game from start to finish as they look for a win, as Whitmer will likely fall for the first time this season. Columbus Grove in the fourth quarter, they lead Liberty Benton 34-20. The very depleted Eagles in terms of last season's roster to this season's roster is putting up a fight against Columbus Grove after getting destroyed by Ottawa Glandorf last week. So that might mean a lot in terms of how good OG might be this season. Perrysburg defeats Olentangy 45-7. Finley defeats Lima Senior in the I-75 rivalry 31-6. And Fremont Ross knocks off Sandusky 51-6. Looking at the Northern Ohio Conference, first year, it's an inaugural season as a conference. Bellevue defeats Wauseon 42-21. Columbian knocks off Mansfield 35-7. Bluffton over Edison 42-7. We mentioned Hopewell Loudoun, but Huron will fall in this game 37-0. Ontario shuts out Norwalk, 58-0. Brought up Sandusky with the loss to Fremont Ross. Vermilion, they had an interesting game today against Firelands. Two teams in a similar playing field based upon what we knew coming into the year, but the Sailors get the 41-7 victory over the visiting Firelands Falcons as they get the win tonight. Perkins defeats Scott 58-6, and station pick of the week that tremendously failed was this Start-Clyde game. Everybody in the station picked Start to win this game, and they are losing 33-6 against Clyde. So Clyde's going to get win number one on the season. Congrats to them and for making all of us look like fools, but that's besides the point. Heading to the Sandusky Bay Conference, Woodmore over Toledo Christian 42-6 so far in the fourth quarter. They'll likely get the win there. Gibsonburg has been in a back-and-forth game with Rogers, but they lead 39-27. Western Reserve knocks off Margaretta 26-7. Thought that'd be a really close game, and it looks like the Polar Bears just did not come ready to play. That's an interesting score. We'll have to see what happened in that one. As we move into the next game, Lakota defeats Hicksville 39-0 with the shutout. St. Mary over, looks like it says, Lenawee Christian. 47-14 is the score there. And then SJCC plays tomorrow against Tri-State. So we won't have a final for that one just yet. That is one of the infamous Saturday games that we occasionally get. Looking at the Northwest Ohio Athletic League, Bryan fell to Bowling Green, as we mentioned. Delta and Fairview, they are in a shootout, 43-30 in the fourth quarter. That was a back-and-forth game. Delta was able to pull away a little bit, get up by two scores, and they've held firm pretty strong throughout the rest of the game, so they'll likely get the victory there. Patrick Henry over Ayersville, 26-7 in the fourth quarter. Archbold. We might have to have some serious discussions about the Blue Streaks, because they defeat defending D7 state champ St. Henry 41-15 tonight. Archbold with the big victory. They move to 2-0. Likewise, their counterpart in the conference, who also won a state title but at a different division, Liberty Center, they win over Eastwood 41-14. Montpelier knocks off Swanton 25-7. Bellevue over Wauseon 42-21, as we mentioned. Now we head to the Western Buckeye League. My personal favorite because you get the most chaotic scores, but we have some chaotic ones here. Kenton falling to Shawnee, it looks like, 30-6. Defiance got down big to Ottawa Glandorf, but the Titans were able to hold on after the Bulldogs got some touchdowns up. So 42-21 is the final there. St. Mary's dominates Bath on the road. They win 35-14. And then Van Wert defeats Elida 31-21. But the biggest score here to take note of, Salina defeating Wapakoneta 7-6. I don't know the last time Wapakoneta only scored 6 points, and I don't know the last time Salina only scored 7 points. There has been some stuff in the news regarding Salina and their starting quarterback getting hurt week one, has been hospitalized, has had very little movement in and throughout his body. So I've noticed that and want to throw prayers out to the Salina community and that family, as that is hopefully not a detrimental injury to the Bulldogs this season, but they were able to build off of everything that's happened in their community in the last week plus, and they got the 7-6 win against Wapakoneta tonight based off the score I have here. So that's a big congrats to the Bulldogs, as that now puts them firmly in the lead and in control of potentially winning the Western Buckeye League if they're able to pull through and win the rest of the conference games, which is pretty unlikely with how the Western Buckeye League plays. But other than that, other local scores, Toledo Central Catholic, they get a 24-14 victory over Portage Central as they look to build on another season of potential dominance, but now they're going to have to do it in Division II, not Division III, so we'll see how that goes. Perry over Ridgemont, 36-0 in the fourth quarter. Coldwater and Clinton Massey, this has been a low-scoring game, and it remains the same as the Cavaliers now up 14-6 against the Falcons of Clinton Massey, and Clinton Massey was actually up for most of this game. Coldwater finally able to get some points on the board. They will likely pull away and get the victory there. Assume that's late in the fourth. Columbus Grove defeating Liberty Benton 40-20. That score now officially final. It was 34-20 earlier. North Baltimore over Hardin Northern 56-18. Marion Local defeats Harvest Prep 54-28. So the Flyers are well on their way to trying to regain the state title in Division 7, and they've gotten off to a good start this season with wins over Cary and Harvest Prep. Fort Loramie defeats Anna 13-12. That is a surprising score, to say the least, but what a win for Fort Loramie. And then we already mentioned the Finley Lima senior game, that one being a 31-6 final. There is a Saturday game that we will not have a score of, obviously, tonight, but St. John's will be traveling to Lima Central Catholic to take on LCC, and that's going to be a hopefully phenomenal game between those two teams. Two teams that are trying to contend in Division 7 Region 26 as we get closer and closer to the postseason week by week. We waited all this time for week one, and week one happened, and you fly by, and you get to week two already, and just like that, we're going to have a blink of an eye, and it's going to be week 7, 8, or 9. So the season moves by pretty fast once we're in this part of the year, and we're finally here. So with that, that's all of the scores. We're going to take our first timeout. When we come back, we'll have Lance Morris on the line to talk about the, whatever you want to call it, insert whatever verb, adjective, whatever type of word you want to use to represent what Van Buren did to Arlington tonight. We'll talk to Lance about it because, man, we might have to have some more serious conversations about Van Buren or just envision our expectations around Arlington and what their season might look like, especially offensively. But we'll talk about it after the break. We'll be back with Lance Morris. You're watching, shouldn't I say watching, should say listening. This is what happens when you do radio and then you do live broadcast as well. But you're listening to the Friday Night Scoreboard Show from the Fricker Studios. Trayvon Hastings here. We'll be back after the break to discuss Arlington and Van Buren on WBVI and simulcasting on WFOB.
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0: And welcome back to the Friday Night Scoreboard Show from the Fricker Studios. Trayvon Hastings, and here with me now is Lance Morris, who was at that Arlington Van Buren game. I said before going off the air, insert whatever adjective, verb, whatever type of word you want to use to describe what Van Buren did tonight to Arlington. I'm not going to put you on the spot and pick a specific word, but if you want to, you can, about the dominance in which Van Buren played tonight against this Arlington team.
1: I don't know if I have an adjective so much as I have that was what Van Buren pretty much thought they were going to do. Arlington came out with a big run to start the game. Alex Crawford, they did a little fake jet sweep. He got all the way down to the 3-yard line, and then they ran another running play for Crawford, and we didn't see exactly what caused the fumble, but all we know is that Alex Crawford fumbled. Van Buren came away with it. They then march down and score. They then get a scoop and score once Arlington got the ball back a couple plays later. And just like that, it was 14-0. Van Buren was able to they didn't really close it out from there, but that was kind of laying the groundwork a little bit for what became of the final score, getting to be as runaway of a game as it was. Arlington had some moments, but yeah, aside from those moments, it was pretty much Van Buren dominated from the get-go.
0: Yeah, I definitely took note of the way that the game started, and I feel like we just had this conversation last week, because when Jimmy called, I had a similar statement where I felt like the beginning of the game last week for Arlington with Elgin and the immediate kickoff blunder really led to how the momentum kind of played in that game, Elgin getting the victory and really just asserting themselves from the get-go and forcing Arlington to play on their back foot, down, having to not always throw the football necessarily, but have to be a little bit more aggressive.

0: to try to get down the field and score points. And I feel like we had a similar situation tonight with kickoffs and some of those other situations, and maybe not kickoffs specifically, but you get the big play to start the game and then you basically fumble. We don't even know if it was actually a fumble because we don't have instant replay and whatnot, but like how these plays have continued to kind of dictate Arlington's games this year. And I feel like that happened a little bit last year too, where they just had a lot of self-inflicted wounds and it cost them in a few games. And I feel like we're seeing that all over again this year with Arlington, but with a completely new team because of the guys that have graduated, and we've talked about that.
1: Yeah, I know I said it last week. I don't know if I specifically said it today. I know Jimmy did at some point, but you could just see that Arlington was a young team, and I think that in part is why you see struggling the way you do when you're 0-2, and kind of I talked about it I don't know if it was with you in the psych up or if it was just Jimmy before we kind of got rolling. And it's like Arlington misses having a guy that they can just go to and they know in Aiden Cavaney. They know he's going to make a good play more times than he's not going to make a good play. And they have some good playmakers. I mean, Kyler Rausch had some nice plays today. Forrest Yeater had some good plays today. Alex Crawford obviously had the big play to start the game for Arlington, but that's the thing. Those plays were kind of few and far between, and you couple that with allowing Van Buren to run the way they did, specifically with their quarterback Hannah the way he did. That was, I think, the biggest surprise to me, just because he did some running last week, but it wasn't enough to make the BBC like top rushers or anything like that. So I was mostly thinking, you know, it would be or Nathan, kind of like it was against Wastoria, but it was five wide set, handle run left, handle run right, and ended up with, I think, four, maybe even five touchdowns tonight. And, I mean, that was the biggest thing for Van Buren, and I didn't specifically call it out, but it's worth noting with hindsight. I mean, obviously the offensive line made work of that in Arlington defensive line, and even that second level with the linebackers as well, and that's what allowed Hannah to have the ground game he did to just kind of really run right through that Arlington defense.
0: Yeah, and taking a look at Arlington before I jump back to Van Buren, because for whatever reason I really love talking about Van Buren. I don't know what it is. It's like I remember my first 2 years with the station, and like the team I kind of just felt fascinated by was Pandora Gilboa. For whatever reason, the style of offense they had, how potent they could be offensively. And it's kind of different with Van Buren in the sense that I kind of just like attract to them, but because of the kind of nitty grittiness that they play with, kind of a throwback to like, I would want to compare it to like 70s, 80s, like Big Ten West football. Like, we're going to smash mouth football with defense in your face, and we're going to dictate how the game is played, and you have to adjust to us. And I think that's really fascinating about Van Buren, because as you guys talked about it during the game, I didn't even like have this realization that they can go five wide and spread, but they also can drop down and basically run wing T, which is what I'm accustomed to seeing Van Buren perform with. So I think the different levels of variance and versatility that they have in their offense can make them very dangerous. I agree with what Jimmy said, where like being able to do both is going to be huge for them late into the season, especially considering really after PG next week, I think Van Buren just, it's almost like they have a clean slate cakewalk to Lipsick week 9, then Macomb week 10, and both of those are road games. But I think whatever happens next week with PG is going to be like a true indicator of how good Van Buren really is, because after PG, you have pretty much the entire bottom half of the conference and Ridgemont, which is a non-conference game.
1: Yeah, it's going to be interesting for Van Buren, just because like I know Jimmy and I alluded to at different points, there would be some, I mean, they wouldn't always do it in between plays, but it was kind of more, okay, this series we're going to go five wide, good luck. And then this next series, oh, we're going to go Maryland I with three running backs, good luck. So it's interesting to be able to do that the way they did. And I don't know if Jimmy said it on the air today, but I know he's mentioned it at different points. I'd say Ethan Person maybe got some inspiration from Chris Algie, because that's something McComb, not maybe to that exact extent, but that's something McComb did, you know, in that 2018 season that they ended up winning a state title with. We called it the T formation. I think Coach Algie and company called it something different, but it was, you know, what it sounds like. It was a T-form backfield with all those running backs, and they had Tanner Schrader, you know, as the engine that led that one. And that's, of course, one of Matt's favorite guys to mention as well. And you can see kind of the glimpses of that with what Van Buren did. I don't know if they're going to, of course, have quite that level of postseason success that McComb team did, but this Van Buren team, I'd say they have the right pieces in place to, at the very least, be a very competitive team in the league. And I believe I said it as we were kind of wrapping things up today, that's the best formula to beat a team like Lipsick. It might not work. They still could lose to Lipsick bad. But if they're able to run the ball the way they did today and the way they did against Fostoria, and you don't give Lipsick as many opportunities as they would like to have that talented offense on the field, and Coach Kirkendall, he knows that that's very much the case. So it's not a secret to him. So it's just a matter of, you know, once you get on the field with them, if you're able to do what your game plan says, if they're able to do what their game plan says, whoever is able to execute their game plan, that's usually who wins more times than not. So yeah, there's lots of good things to see, you know, as the season progresses. And I think that, like you alluded to as well, I think next week's going to be a good litmus test for Van Buren against PG. Because I think we've gone kind of back and forth over the last years. I think PG has the edge in just total wins head-to-head. But, you know, that's going to be a good barometer how that goes next week.
0: Yeah, and Pandora Gilboa, as we would expect, won tonight against Elmwood. 37-19. It wasn't, like, the cleanest win. Typically, I think Elmwood has gotten a little bit better this year as well, considering they've been a little bit more competitive in the games this year. So it's kind of hard to read how good or bad, like whatever word you want to use, one part of the conference is in comparison to the other part. But to your point, McComb put up a pretty good fight against Lipsick tonight. I know they ended up losing 26-7, but I truly don't believe that score is as indicative of how competitive that game was, because through almost the entire first quarter, those two teams were scoreless, and I can almost guarantee it just got to the point where Lipsick got a two-score lead, McComb had to throw the football. It isn't necessarily their biggest strength, and they had to play out of their comfort to try to get back in the game, whereas Lipsick, as we know, I mean, they just, very, very dominant team, and I watched them a little bit when they played Calvert week one. That's a legit regional final contending team, at the minimum in the region, which we've already talked about. So I'm going to be curious to see if Van Buren can actually run the table, get to that Lipsick game, followed by the McComb game, and have just, let's say, maybe one loss to Pandora Gilboa. Because if they were to do that, and then they were to beat one of Lipsick or McComb, they could truly be a contender in their region, which is probably the toughest region in the area as well, being in 622. But I didn't know if Van Buren had a chance to get in with how tough the region is this year. But if they can run the table, have one or two losses, they'll definitely be in the playoffs, and they could potentially beat a team with the style that they play, because their smash mouth mentality with the defense will always travel in the postseason. That's something that I think you can attribute to every level of football. They just happen to do it in a really unique way, and I think that's going to cause a lot of problems for a lot of teams. So I'm just going to be curious how PG handles it. But for Arlington, I think it's just maybe a reality check, I guess. I don't know. I don't know what everybody else with the station, I don't know what all of your guys' expectations were for this game in comparison to mine, or for Arlington this season, and just in general how they were going to perform. Knowing they lost as much talent as they did, I figured they easily have 5-6 wins in the conference, just based off their schedule alone, who they're going to end up playing or not playing. I felt like that was very reasonable. It's just been really wonky these first 2 weeks with all the self-inflicted wounds and the inability to move the ball on offense at times, but just kind of getting moved around defensively. And I don't think we're used to

0: seeing that with Arlington?
1: Yeah, I think I'd say tempered might be the best adjective in that regard for my expectations for Arlington. You can never predict them to be really the bottom of the conference, just because in my time around here, they haven't been at the bottom. They're usually, you know, maybe just off the top, because I know they haven't won the league in any of these years, but they've had some very, very good teams at different points, you know, over the last 10 plus years. So I think it's just like I said earlier, they're just a very young team. They've got, you know, some juniors in key spots, some sophomores even in some key spots. And I think there's like three total seniors on the team. So this is going to be a growing pain year a little bit for Arlington. And they'll bounce back as we've seen, because even against a pretty good team like Van Buren, they had some big plays as we saw at different points in this one. So, yeah, I'd say, yeah, if you're an Arlington fan, it sucks to be 0-2. It sucks to feel like everything is going wrong that could go wrong. And right now it kind of has. Not having Dawson Weirach, especially defensively, was certainly something that you saw hurt Arlington, because he is their leading tackler. He was their leading tackler a season ago. He was it in week one as well. So that's certainly a big miss for them, not having him tonight. They believe he'll be back next week, just in my talks with Jimmy. But yeah, it's going to be a little bit of growing pain here for Arlington, and they'll bounce back. It just might not look how it's looked some of these last few years.
0: Yeah, hopefully next week is a get right game for Arlington, playing Ada, who, as you said it during the broadcast, and I have not seen the score, but they were in an interesting game with Arcadia tonight, who won week one against Corey Rawson pretty convincingly, but Arcadia has Lakota, then Elmwood these next 2 weeks before they play Van Buren, then they play Riverdale. So as you highlighted about last season with Arcadia, they had some weird injuries. It really affected their ability to have like true expectations, but being fully healthy, this is an Arcadia team that maybe could, with Coach Kidwell, sneak a few wins that, you know, they might surprise some people. We'll see how Ada is. I know that they've lost a lot of production from the last 2 years with how good that they've been, but I do think it's a good chance for Arlington to potentially have a get-right game before they play Lipsick, unfortunately. So, I mean, that's just kind of the reality situation, but I would compare the Arlington situation this year to what we saw with Calvert, I believe it would have been 2 years ago, when they went 10-0, or 9-1 actually. Then they played Hope All Out in last week of the season, lost. Then they lost in the playoffs, and then they had to kind of reload the roster, and we didn't really know what it was going to look like, and we've now seen what it's looked like. I would kind of compare this Arlington situation to that Calvert situation.
1: Yeah, that's probably a good comparison, because they've equally had some very good teams over the last few years, but they've been a little down at some different points too. So, I mean, yeah, it's going to be, like I said, it's going to be a little bit of a rebuilding year, I'd say, for Arlington, but you take those lumps to then get better once you have those guys get another year or two older, and I think that's going to continue to be the case for Arlington.
0: Lance, as always, thank you for calling. Don't know who I'm talking to next week with your game, but that aside, have a good night, safe travels if you're not home already, and to hopefully closer broadcasts moving forward.
1: Yeah, I am already home, so that was the nice part about it, just being over at Van Buren for me tonight. So yeah, I will enjoy the rest of my night. Have a good rest of the show, and all the best for everyone else.
0: Lance, as always, thank you, and we'll talk next week. That was Lance Morris, who was at the Arlington-Van Buren game. Van Buren with the 55-12 victory over the Red Devils. And entering the season, this was definitely a game I personally had circled in the Blanchard Valley Conference. Felt like this was a game that would dictate a lot in the conference moving forward. Maybe not in terms of who wins the conference, because I think unanimously everybody feels that is Lipsick, with Macomb maybe being that second team, or maybe Arlington, maybe Van Buren, maybe PG. But this was one of those games that would really dictate not just the expectations of these two teams, but also who could potentially make the playoffs, have a good run in the playoffs, be a team that could be like a fringe contender in the region, all of those types of things. And with how good Van Buren looked tonight, how well they played, and also how efficient they were and how successful they were at taking advantage of those Arlington mistakes, especially early in the game, getting up 14-0 early in the blink of an eye. That's the type of things that contending teams tend to be very good at. And I'm not coming up here and saying Van Buren is a contender, but if they get to week 9 and they are 7-1 at that point, then I think it's a warranted discussion to have about Van Buren, despite them having a rather lukewarm schedule on paper with the naked eye. It's still a week-to-week thing. Every week is different, and some of these teams, you never know how they're going to be early in the season. It usually takes 2-3 weeks to finally get a read on a team and how good they truly are, which is why I think this PG game is coming at the perfect time next week, because we're going to get a litmus test for Van Buren with all the momentum in the world that they've built up against a team in PG who has remained kind of towards the top of the conference, similarly to Arlington, and has had some years where they could have won the conference. They were a contender in the region, various things. And it's never fully worked out most of those years, despite having as many wins as they've racked up. So I think PG had a nice get-right game today against Elmwood, and the Van Buren game next week will be their third straight on the road to open the season. But I'll be fascinated to see how that one goes. So we'll take the timeout after we do scores one more time, and then we'll have Matt Cotman on the line to talk about the Fostoria game against Port Clinton and what his main takeaways were. I'm always interested to talk to Matt and see what his takeaways are from these games. But we'll start with the N10. Mohawk defeating Cardington Lincoln 56-14. Seneca East over Monroeville 28-12. Upper Sandusky falls to Mount Gilead 25-27. Calvert, they lose to St. Paul 14-10. Hopewell Loudoun gets a shutout victory over Huron 37-0. Lucas falls to Hillsdale 28-7. Willard defeats Brooklyn 41-0. And Colonel Crawford falls to Fairfield Union 20-14. That might be a little bit of a surprising score for those who have their expectations of Colonel Crawford, like myself. Looking at the Blanchard Valley Conference, Ada still says fourth quarter, but likely a final at this point over Arcadia 38-28. The same can be said for PG with Elmwood. That reads 37-19. Van Buren with the 55-12 win over Arlington. Lipsick 26-7 over Macomb. And Bucyrus defeating Riverdale 27-20. Heading into the Northern Buckeye Conference, the NBC. Not the channel, but the conference. The football conference in high school football. Otsego defeats Tenora 21-14. Lake looks like they got the victory over Northwood. It still just says fourth quarter, but 36-35, same score that we had earlier. Liberty Center beats Eastwood 41-14 very comfortably. We had the Fostoria game. They lost to Port Clinton 42-0. And then a couple of these other scores are just nowhere to be found on the scores. So we're going to together look these up real quick. I'm pretty sure Woodmore was up big 42-0, 42-6 actually, against Toledo Christian in the fourth quarter. So they're likely going to get the win there. And then I believe Oak Harbor played Woodward tonight. And although it's not showing up, it is a game that I know transpired because I was looking earlier and I believe it was 42-0 Oak Harbor. And the final, actually, right now it says 48-16. So we'll assume fourth quarter, if not over. Oak Harbor 48-16 over Woodward. We'll now head to the Northern Lakes League. Interesting scores in this conference tonight. Clay over Southview 35-14. That was a 0-0 game at half, at least by what our indications were. Perrysburg over Olentangy 45-7. What a dominant win from the Yellow Jackets as they try to become the NLL champions this season and have a nice run in the playoffs that are always so stacked for these higher

0: level Division One, Division Two teams. St. John's Jesuit, they shut out Anthony Wayne 25-0. Bowling Green defeats Bryan 28-22. Finley defeats their I-75 rival Lima Senior 31-6. And Fremont Ross also beats Sandusky by a score of 51-6. Liberty Benton falls to Columbus Grove 42-20. King defeats Whitmer 27-7, so a couple of 20-point victories in this conference as well. And speaking of this conference and the last conference, there's a score in here that we do not have that I personally feel is kind of important, just like all of these scores. Napoleon and Maumee, we'll have to see what this score is. And ironically, Maumee used to be in the NLL, and they left to go to the NBC, so these two teams have a little bit of familiarity with each other. There is no live score right now, so I will have to do some digging. It says 0-0, but it also says first quarter, so that's definitely not right at 10 o'clock at night. So I'll give you that score update when I can. Northern Ohio Conference, Perkins defeats Scott 58-6. Bellevue defeats Wauseon 42-21. Clyde over Start 33-6. Columbian over Mansfield 35-7. Bluffton over Edison 42-7. We mentioned Hopewell Loudoun, Huron falling there 37-0. Norwalk falls to Ontario 58-0. Sandusky falls, as we just mentioned, 51-6 to Fremont Ross. And then Vermilion, they round out the NOC with a 41-7 victory against Firelands and some non-conference action. We'll transition to the Sandusky Bay Conference now, the SBC. Woodmore defeats Toledo Christian 42-6, it looks like. Gibsonburg over Rogers 39-27. Western Reserve with the big win over Margaretta 26-7. Lakota shuts out Hicksville 39-0. St. Mary, they pick up a 47-14 win tonight as well. Couple of conferences left. We'll start with the NWOAL, the Northwest Ohio Athletic League. Archbold 41-15 over St. Henry. Bowling Green defeating Bryan, who is a member of the NWOAL, 28-22. Delta, it's officially final, defeats Fairview 43-30. And that's a very crucial game. Both of those teams in Division 6, Region 22. And to be quite blunt, you really can only afford to lose probably two games this year to make the upper level portion of the playoffs in that region. And honestly, maybe the entire region, it's three losses or less. So going to be very important for these two teams in particular that they don't slip up later in the year. Fairview, that would be Tenora or Edgerton or Paulding. Whereas Delta, they have a gauntlet. They have to play Liberty Center. They have to play Archbold. They have to play Patrick Henry. So it's not going to be easy for either one of these teams, but they're two of the best in Northwest Ohio. Liberty Center defeating Eastwood. They're a member of this conference as well, 41-14. Patrick Henry over Ayersville, 33-14. Swanton, after getting their first win in, I believe, two seasons, they've had just one win in the last four seasons. They got a win last week against North Central. They lost to Montpelier, 25-7. And then we mentioned Wauseon falling to Bellevue. Western Buckeye League, the Chaos Buckeye League, as I like to call it. Shawnee defeats Kenton 30-6. OG defeats Defiance 42-21. St. Mary's over Bath 35-14. Van Wert over Elida 31-21. And Salina over Wapakoneta 7-6. Very emotional win for Salina as they hope to build off of this win for the rest of this season. Looking at some other scores, Central Catholic over Portage Central 24-14. Columbus Grove over Liberty Benton 40-20. North Baltimore, after their phenomenal season last year, out of nowhere to an extent, they defeat Hard Northern 56-18. They're going to try to build off of last season's success, and they're off to a great start doing that this season. Perry defeats Ridgemont 42-0. Upper Scioto Valley over Corey Rawson 36-0. Marion Local defeats Harvest Prep 54-28. Fort Loramie over Anna 13-12. And Finley defeating Lima Senior, as we mentioned, 31-6. The Coldwater game is final, and the final is 14-6 in favor of the Cavaliers over Clinton Massey. So that is all the scores that we have right now. Almost all of them We'll have to double check them here during this next segment with Matt Cotman, as we'll talk about Fostoria and Port Clinton. So we'll take a timeout, and when we come back, we'll have Matt on the line to discuss Redmond football. 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
1: Roto-Rooter is always the first name you think of when you have problems with your sewer system or other household drains. 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

0: And welcome to the Friday night scoreboard show from the Frickers Studios. Trayvon Hastings, and with me now, and partially like somewhat laughing because I was telling Matt about the Van Buren Arlington score, and he had no recollection that one, we were covering that game, and two, that they just literally decimated Arlington. So I was telling Matt, and he's kind of like floored by that. So we'll maybe talk about that after we talk about the Fostoria game, but that's why I'm, you know, Mr. McGiggle right now. But Matt, on the line, Fostoria and Port Clinton, tell me about it. What did you see? What did you think? What do you think moving forward as well?
1: Port Clinton's loaded. That's the short answer. They are a very, very talented team this year. I mean, they were up 21-0 at half. Landon Lease, pretty good game. I'd say a little bit more hit and miss. He had a couple really nice throws. Martez Wilson had a fantastic game as their wide receiver one. Had a couple touchdown receptions, some big catches on the run. Really an impressive performance by him, but really what stood out to me more so than anything was the depth of this Port Clinton squad, because to Coach Huntley's credit, first-year head coach with Port Clinton, he pulled most of his starters for the skill positions at the start of the second half.

0: they had Lanier. I'm drawing a blank on his first name right now. Their sophomore quarterback come in, and his first three plays, he ran for nearly 50 yards and a touchdown. And just some of the most electric running I've seen from a quarterback in terms of fast twitch, first cut, moves, just in general, I think ever. And it's, he put up another 21 points by himself, all three on the ground by the time his night was done. And yeah, Portland is just an incredibly stacked team. I think they are a very legitimate contender for their conference title this year, as next week is probably their toughest game against Oak Harbor. But other than that, it looks to be pretty smooth sailing for the rest of their regular season. For Fostoria, I mean, I don't think it's a secret that anyone we talked about during the pregame, we're like, no, it's probably going to be a rough night for Fostoria just because of the talent level that Port Clinton has, and it genuinely was. I mean, they could not get anything going offensively. They had a couple nice drives that they sustained for a little bit, but then either penalties or just errant play kind of threw them for a curveball and just ended up not being able to put any points on the board over the course of the night. And when you run into situations like that, there's only so much you can do, especially when the defense is on the field probably, I'd ballpark 75-85% of the game tonight. Just that's how much the offense struggled to get anything consistently going. There are some bright spots, though. Boston Trent, I think, had another pretty decent night throwing the ball when he had protection, had time. Lamont Johnson had some good catches. Styles Williams had some nice catches, and to his namesake, has fantastic style as well. I mentioned his neon green gloves quite a bit. They really stand out. He's a good player. He does a lot of good things for this team. But really, the other big story for me was the return of Xavier Wilmarth. Having him come back, first game back, don't know the situation around it, but boy, howdy, get him up to game speed. This offense is going to look a lot better. I think it'll be a little bit more balanced from top to bottom. And then defensively, I'll actually give Fostoria a lot of credit. The first two touchdowns for Port Clinton were inside 40 yards for total drive. I mean, they didn't have a lot of field to work with, so the defense was up against it, but they got a few good stops. They had a great goal line stand again at the end of the first half. They did a lot of good things. It's just, if you're out there that much against a high-powered offense, there's only so many times you can bend without breaking. And obviously, by about halfway through the third quarter, they finally broke and led to a running clock, and that was all she wrote for this game.
1: Yeah, sounds about right. Kind of lived at the expectation for me, I guess. I was just curious how good Fostoria would look offensively if they were able to, you know, put up points, anything of that nature. But with that being said, let's take a look. I have the Van Buren schedule up. I digress. I'm going to just stop talking about Van Buren for a moment, because if I keep going and going and going, it's going to become a weird kind of fandom type of thing, which no hate against. I have no ties to Van Buren, so let me relax on them. Division 4.
0: You know what? Real quick, before I let you relax on that, Trayvon.
1: Go for it.
0: As a fellow voice of Heidelberg Sports, as a fellow Heidelberg alumni, becoming a secret fan of Van Buren is kind of a rite of passage for us Heidelberg people. I'll admit, I root for Van Buren. I think they're a good team. I enjoy watching them play. And I do enjoy when they have successful seasons, just like I do any other team in the area. But I understand. I understand your sentiment. I have been in your spot on this one before with Van Buren. I get it. But we'll get back to our game that we actually had here before we jump back into Van Buren here. But I get it. I just want you to know, I understand. I get it. You're not alone on that one.
1: Yeah, I remember being a youngin' back in like 2014, and Van Buren was one of the best teams in their region. I believe they played Tenora one year in the playoffs, and it was like a really good game. And Tenora's in my conference from my high school, which is Fairview. So, like, I'm aware of Northwest Ohio and all levels and all of the various teams and yada, yada, yada. That's not the point. The point I was simply making was I do recall two things. Number one, when I first got to the station, I told Lance about this. I had this just dying fascination with Pandora Gilboa and the way that they played, all the weapons that they had. I felt like they had two pretty good backs. They had three really good receivers and a really good quarterback, and they could just they just never were able to beat Liberty Bend. And they had that one crazy game the one year, but if I recall correctly, Liberty Bend won that game. I may have to fact check, but the point being, similarly, it's transitioned into Van Buren for me, where I see the characteristics of what could be a very elite football team, and they've just fallen short in years past. And some of that is probably out of their control. Some of that is purely, you know, just like, what do you have talent-wise, and what are you able to put together, and all the various things. But then I love when they're doing what they're doing now, which is like, we're going to Maryland I and wing T you to death with smash mouth football, but we're also going to five wide you, and we're going to spread out that defense. And it really just confuses defenses and their coordinators. And that's the type of thing I love, is playing chess, not checkers, on the football field. So that's part of it. But also, I remember when Ada and Van Buren came back to the BBC, I did make a statement that those two teams would play a big role in the conference moving forward in the years to come. And well, the last few years, that's probably been an accurate statement, maybe not in terms of winning the conference, but in terms of shaking up the top end and the middle of it, they've definitely achieved that. So I'm happy to say I was right about something for once. But with Fostoria, and then we'll get back to the other conversation there, but they have Woodmore next week. Woodmore dominated Toledo Christian tonight. I believe it was a 42-6 victory, and that was a playoff team, or close to a playoff team, from last year in Toledo Christian. So Woodmore is right now like firing on all cylinders. They played a New London team week one. They won 61-7. That's a very dominant performance, and we talked about this last year with Woodmore. The potent offensive firepower that they had, how much of it came back, who's gone, were they able to reload? I'm curious what takeaways you're going to have from Fostoria tonight that they can take into next week, because you do cover the Woodmore-Fostoria game at Fostoria. So I'm curious, what do you think from a chances perspective? So if you had to put like a percentage on it, that Fostoria can not only keep this thing close, but try to pull off a victory.
0: You know what? I'll actually be honest. I have it in the high 40s, almost 50-50. Reason being, I am very, very, I'm buying this Fostoria defensive front seven. I am completely buying this Fostoria defensive front seven. They really held Port Clinton tonight relatively in check. Misner, their primary running back, and Laird, who had over 100 yards on four carries last week, it took them about 15, 20 carries for either one of them to crack 100. I don't think Laird did. Misner might have. But the reality is they did most of their damage through the air tonight. And a lot of that damage, even though Lease and then Lanier, their other quarterback, had some good scrambles and stuff like that, the defensive line got to Lease a lot. He was just able to get away at the last second because of the coverage not really being kind of exposed, not necessarily exposed like, oh, there was a flaw, but exposed as in they were spreading them out, so there were no linebackers spying. There was no linebacker staying home, so he could find a lane through the middle of the defense at that point. So I think with a team like Woodmore, very run-heavy, we saw that last year. We've seen that in years past with Woodmore. I'd imagine it could be a bit of more of the same, maybe a little bit more passing overall. But if it's going to be a very ground-heavy game, I think Fostoria stands a chance of at least keeping them in check defensively. The problem is going to be offensively. They need to figure out what they're going to be offensively. And the offensive line, I know Coach Angelone is working with a little bit of limited resources from an offensive and defensive line perspective, so a lot of these guys are going both ways. I'm just going to call it as is. There's a lot of big bodies on that offensive and defensive line that are getting pretty darn gassed by the time they get to the third quarter. And it shows in the blocking schemes and the run protection and the lanes that don't get opened at that stage. So I don't know if he needs to work on more of a rotation, kind of keep these guys a little bit more fresh that way. But it's really going to come down to if Fostoria's offense can generate anything, because I think their defense has proven 2 weeks in a row, and it may seem like a silly statement on a 42-0 kind of night, but their defense is a positive at this stage, but the reality is their defense held an extreme

0: really potent Port Clinton offense in check until late into the third quarter. If you can do that against a Woodmore ground attack that is very good, but also at the same time replacing a very senior-heavy attack from last year, that's the thing I remember about Woodmore last year. It was an almost entire senior skill position set. And the rest of the team didn't really do a whole heck of a lot. It was really just relying on those guys. So maybe that changed since we watched them last year. But if you can keep the ground game relatively in check, you'll at least give yourselves a chance to make it competitive. That said, if they get tired, if they get worn out, or if they start getting in their heads, that started to happen tonight. Started to see a little bit of the frustration with the losing and the rough performance at different times started to come to a head tonight with this Fall Story team. If they can keep their heads about them and continue to play defense the way they've been, I think they have a shot. Their offense has to answer, though. They have to do something offensively for them to have a legitimate chance, but it's, I'd say 40%. I'd say it's probably 60-70% that they at least make a game out of it, because I think they'll be competitive for the first half at minimum, but if they get tired in the third quarter, Woodmore will eventually just run them into the ground. I think similar to what we saw Van Buren do. But if they can hold their own, maybe get some chunk plays here and there, they have a chance. I don't know if they're going to win. I'd probably say that's a little less than 50%, maybe 40% at best. But if their defense plays the way they did in the first half tonight and the way they did basically the whole game against Van Buren, they're going to have a chance just about every game. Maybe not Oak Harbor. Maybe not Genoa. But they'll have a shot in most of these games to at least make it competitive, maybe make some craziness happen on the field.
1: Yeah, I think the big one that you forgot was Eastwood. But that aside, Eastwood had a tough night. They played Liberty Center.
0: We know what Eastwood is. It's fine.
1: Yes.
0: They're fine.
1: Yes. I know. I was just saying they had a very rough night. However, I think they'll look a lot more forward to playing like a Fostoria or Lake than Liberty Center later in the season. So, yeah, that's kind of just the statement.
0: Liberty Center, I think they'll be okay.
1: Yeah, that's a whole other conversation because a defending state champ should not fall down a division, but I'm not going to get into that. That's like a Sports Huddle conversation for you guys. So I'll throw you guys the lob. You guys just need to slam it home on that one. But for Fostoria, Woodmore last year had a really dynamic offense. They're able to put up a ton of points in almost all of their games. And then we saw them late in the year. They started to play some of the top half of not just the NBC, but also like the SBC and a couple other area conferences. And Woodmore started to struggle a little bit towards the end of the year. They went 7-3. They started the year putting up 57, 48, 44, 42, and 62. But then they played 9-2 Margaretta. They got shut out. They lost to Gibsonburg 14-6. Then they went back to beating teams because they put up 61 on Northwood. They beat Calvert by 7, 38-31. But then they played Hopewell and they lost 32-6. And then they lost their playoff game to Seneca East 15-13. So my point being is they can score a ton of points against almost any team that is at their level or below their level. And until they play those higher level teams, that's just what it's going to be. And then when they played those more elite teams, those more elite offenses, they definitely struggled. So I think for Fostoria, looking at how last season was, it was a 44-0 game. Not even going to harp on it because last season was an entire thing in itself. And Fostoria was barely able to score until Lake and Maumee last season. But for this game, I just think it's important to remember that, like, this is a defense that can be exposed if we're going off of last season. Obviously, there's some moving parts, but the reality of it is the same for Woodmore. They're going to put up a ton of points against a ton of these teams, but then they're going to look like a shell of themselves against the better teams, which I think means that they can be beaten. They are in the realm of we can expose them, or they have some weaknesses and maybe we can see how we can exploit them, that type of thing. So for me, I think Foster should be able to not only score next week, they should be able to score several times next week. Woodmore is also going to score probably at will next week, just because that's how they play against these teams. But I would think shootout is probably what I would say. I would have to ask you as well on that, but with the way Woodmore plays, you would think that they're physically going to try to impose Fostoria. And Fostoria already dealt with that this week with Port Clinton, so hopefully they're able to kind of adjust. Obviously, they probably have two different playing styles, and as you mentioned it, not a lot of bodies. But for that reason, I do think it's important that they continue to win the turnover battle. They try to control the clock a little bit more offensively. That might help. That might help relieve some stress on their defense. It's kind of my thought.
0: Oh, 100%. I agree with you on that. And real quick, back to your point about Lipsick and Ada, I'm actually going to tie it to Fostoria here and Woodmore, really. The thing that I think is that you were completely right about, Ada and Van Buren, not Lipsick, my apologies. Ada and Van Buren, they have really played spoilers the past couple seasons since they officially returned to the BBC. So I get your point on that one of where they're going to be critical. This game coming up on Friday is very much the kind of game where Fostoria can play spoiler. Woodmore is going to hope that they can cruise through their bottom half of the schedule, survive the gauntlet, get themselves another playoff bid, and see where the chips fall at that point. Hope for a good bracket, hope that things might go their way kind of situation. But the way Fostoria plays, again, I actually think this defense this year is considerably better than the defense from last season. I genuinely do. I really think it's more athletic. I think it's got more capability. And their front seven is a night and day difference. Last year was a lot of sophomores and juniors. Well, you know what happens when it's a lot of sophomores and juniors? Eventually you get to a year where it's a lot of juniors and seniors. Then you get a year where it's a lot of seniors. And it just continues to improve because of that. And I'd say, yeah, I'm with you. If the defense can hold their own and then the offense can step up to the plate during the game, it's a shot. I'd say, personally, if it's going to be a shootout, I think it favors Woodmore considerably more, but I think it's still a good game. I think the lower the score stays, the more likely it is that Fostoria can come away a winner. But, yeah, it should be a fun one next week. Definitely should be an exciting game, should be a good game. That said, there is a third scenario, and it's equally as plausible that Woodmore just comes out and absolutely boat races them. I mean, that is also a possibility, but we're not going to find out till Friday. We'll get some intel on Woodmore as the week goes on, and we'll see where the chips fall on that one. So, should be exciting, all the same.
1: Yeah, I was just going to play devil's advocate to the one comment about Woodmore and relying on the back end of their schedule to make the playoffs this year, because that's not going to happen in the region this year. I definitively believe...
0: No, it's not.
1: I definitively believe you have to have probably at most like three pretty good losses to even get into the 622 playoffs, because Lima Central Catholic is in D622. Liberty Center's in 622. Western Reserve beat Margaretta tonight. They're in 622. That isn't even... I hadn't even gotten to the main list of teams. Like, Allen East is 2-0. Van Buren, Delta, Paulding, Columbus Grove, Patrick Henry, Ottawa Hills, Ada, Seneca East, Woodmore, Fairview, Tenora's here, Cary is here, Evergreen's here, Huron's here. That is nuts. Just for this region, I want like a 20-team playoff. We're not going to get that for this region, but... man, just for this year alone, I wish it was still 16, so we could see the chaos that this region is going to present itself, because it's going to be a very fun watch to see how this plays out from week to week, specifically in Division 6 Region 22.
0: So here's what I'll tell you on that one, Trayvon, because Division 6 22, for my money and for my level of complaining to the OHSAA back in the day when it was only an 18 playoff, Division 6 Region 22 has notoriously been one of the most stacked regions in the state every year. In years past, you'd have teams like Liberty Center roll in there. You'd have some of the MAC schools somehow roll into that area from time to time. You'd have Cary in there. You'd have Van Buren. You'd have Seneca East. You'd have Colonel Crawford actually fall into there. Hopewell Loudoun has been in that region on occasion. So has Lipsick. So has Calvert. So has Macomb at different points. I mean, you talk about a... You, you, I

0: distinctly remember 1 year for Van Buren specifically, and Carey, another one specifically. Van Buren had a year where they went 8-2 and they missed the postseason. Carey had a year where they went 9-1 and they were the number 9 seed and didn't get in. They were 9-1. But because of the way points break down and stuff like that, they play a lot of Division 7 teams. They just didn't have the strength of schedule that other teams had. So when people rolled their eyes about the 16-team playoff, in my mind, I was like, good, we'll finally figure out who actually is the best team in 622. About time. We can finally start figuring that out each year. So I'm with you. That's a loaded, absolutely loaded from top to bottom region. And yeah, I think 8-2 might get you 8 through 12, possibly. It's going to be a gauntlet of a bracket this year in Division 6 Region 22, that's for sure.
1: So I'm going to add to your point real quick. There was a year when I was in high school, I think it would have been my sophomore year based on the year I'm looking at. I believe it was 2019, it was. So 622 basically got all the regions got shuffled around. So most of the teams in 22 became 23 for 1 year, and most of the teams in 23 were moved to 22. I don't know why they shuffle it that way, but they did. So in this particular year, it was Region 6 23. The eight teams that made the playoffs were 9-1 LCC, 9-1 Liberty Center, 9-1 Archbold, 9-1 Minster, 9-1 Anna, 8-2 Coldwater, 9-1 Allen East, and then 9-1 Fairview, my beloved high school, got the last spot. The team that infamously missed the playoffs in the number 9 spot was 10-0 Gibsonburg, who missed the playoffs.
0: I remember that.
1: After Gibsonburg, you had 7-3 Spencerville. I don't even know if Spencerville's won 7 games since that point. That's sarcasm. They have. Columbus Grove was 7-3, missed the playoffs this year. Yep. Teams 12, 13, and 14 were all 6-4 as well as Ottawa Hills at 17. So I'm just pointing out, I think 12 was the right number because there were situations where Team 9 didn't have a great strength of schedule, but they defeated and dominated every single team in the region, and they were fine. And a prime example of like who that could have affected last year would have been like a North Baltimore. But because North Baltimore is in 726, they didn't have to sweat bullets getting in because the average, whatever the number is, the overall average at the end of the year that they put together over their divisor, it's not as big from D7 as is D6. But this year specifically was insane because I do remember this vividly. We were the 8 seed. We beat the 1 seed LCC in the playoffs by 2. And we lost, got literally killed by, eviscerated, any term you want to use, by Anna, who then went to go win a state title that year. So I just wanted to point out how fascinating the regions can play out sometimes, how the teams get shuffled around. That was a really nuts year. I remember going to the Lima Central Catholic field and the Wapakoneta field. First off, great facilities. Really enjoyed the LCC field in particular. That's a phenomenal stadium. But there are times where teams with elite records just don't get in for that, and I think 12 teams has helped solidify that a little bit, whereas with 8 teams, there was definitely situations where, like, 10-0 Gibsonburg didn't get in, 10-0 Northwood missed one time as well for the same reason. So I just think that 12 is the exact number to have. I think it's perfect.
0: All I will say to that point, I think it's a very solid point, and one, there's actually a couple quick points I'll make. One, that you were a senior in 2019 just made me feel unbelievably old.
1: I was actually a sophomore. I was a senior in 21, but just to help you a little bit. But yeah.
0: That just makes it even worse from top to bottom. I am borderline a relic at this point. That's sad. Like, I need to be in bed already. I should just focus on eating soup. Maybe start reading, like, the newspaper, looking at the coupons or something. God, I'm old. But that's not the point I was going to make. All I will say, because I know I have been one who has banged the drum for it should have stayed at 16 all last year, and I stand by that assessment once again this year. Because you can go back through the couple years that it was a 16-team playoff bracket, You can find double digits every single year.

0: year across the state for playoffs of teams 13, 14, 15, and 16 beating top-tier teams. You can find it just about everywhere through those brackets. And for my money, that proves beyond a shadow of a doubt that they should have been in the postseason. Now, to the point about the 12 teams on this one, I think it's still a decent compromise. I really feel that 16 was the correct way to go just because, again, first year they had a 16-team playoff, I covered a number 16 Crestview taking on number 1 Calvert, and Crestview walked them around the block the entire game and then proceeded to make a run to the regional finals. It's that's the point of having the extended bracket, in my opinion. That was literally their first crack at it, was a 16 beat a 1. And then in another division, another region, a 15 beat a 2. And then there was like two other 15s that beat 2s that year as well. So, I mean, it's this is besides the point. The OHSA is going to do what the OHSA is going to do, and mostly focus on D1, Region 1. And when it was a 16-team playoff, only one team got kept out of the playoffs every year, and it apparently hurt their feelings. I don't know. But moral of the story, we have a 12-team playoff bracket now. It's still better than the 8-team. I'm just going to go with that.
1: Yeah, I think the region you're talking about is Region 1-1, actually, because I think there used to be 17 teams. And
0: there's only 17 teams in it.
1: Yeah, there's 18 now, so they won't be the only one left out. But I wasn't ever against 16. I remember when Delphi St. John's ran the table as the 15 or 16 just, I think, 2 years ago or last year, and they, you know, went on their run. So I think
0: it was the last year of the 16-team bracket.
1: Yeah, I think there's times when I think 16 is very justified. What would be really cool is if they could, like, decipher the strength of a certain region or division and then go from there and say, okay, this division you do 12, this division you do 16, but it wouldn't work right and it wouldn't sync up because of how the schedule is, which makes sense, and that's fine. Another thing I think is fascinating would be we should do like all the state champions should play each other after they win their state title. And then the winner of all of that is like the number one team in the state of
0: Ohio. The true state champion?
1: Yes.
0: So
1: if the schedule allowed for it.
0: Correctly,
1: what'd you say?
0: Just so I'm on the same page. What you want is a Champions Cup, basically.
1: Yeah, like the Premier League.
0: Like the Premier League. One, I'm completely on board with that. Two, I know your solution already for the go region by region, whether it's 12 or 16. I would make a one-week play-in tournament. 8 through 16 plays each other. Whoever wins those games, that's 8, 9, 10, 11, 12.
1: I think that's fair. The only caveat is how do you schedule it? Because of, you know, you have basketball after and you have everything else. It's almost like you'd have to move everything back even more or move football up, which, I mean, that's a different conversation.
0: You don't necessarily have to do that. I mean, in theory, you could either give 1 through 8 bye weeks, which is a plausible expectation, or you make it a half instead of a full game. Or you make it like not necessarily a 7-on-7, but maybe some hybrid type of thing, something that can be done a little more simplistically, maybe not as much contact, maybe not as much effort, wear and tear on the players in that scenario. But there's ways, there's methods, there's options.
1: Or
0: simplest one is just keep it at 16 and call it a day. But
1: yes, you could have kept it at 16. I think. Initially, I have my suspicions as to why they went to 16. I'm not going to verbalize them because I don't believe this is the platform I should do that. But I will say, had they gone to 12 initially, there wouldn't be any pushback from moving away from 16. Whereas, like, what I'm saying is, if they were going to expand it, they should have just expanded it one time and left it rather than expand it for 2-3 years and be like, oh, okay, let's move it. Now, if they did the whole coaches poll, if they did the whole coaches poll and all that stuff, and this is what the feedback was, and they made their move in favor of what the poll said, that's fine. I've also heard though that they made the adjustment to the postseason, not even like thinking about what the feedback was from other coaches and stuff, because the reality of it is most of the schools preferred, if I remember this correctly, most preferred 16, and they moved it to 12 anyway. However, I don't remember this, so don't quote me on that, but I just think there's some tension at times with all of that stuff, and I don't know, there's certain solutions, but maybe instead of playing, you just go by, you know, like other metrics, like, you know, your point differential, you know, how many wins did you have against, you know, plus 500 teams. Like, there's unique ways you could go about it to where, like, team 14 is clearly better than team 12, but team 12 maybe got one or two extra wins, but the wins that team 14 had were better and more significant, and they beat them more convincingly. So maybe team 14 is actually better than team 12. Maybe there's, like, metrics you can use to manipulate it. I don't know. That's an idea.
0: Now, I say you and I put together our tinfoil hats and we come up with a true solution at some point for the OHSAA, and we present it on one of these shows. That's just my two cents. I feel we use the last scoreboard show of the season to come up with a true, the perfect OHSAA playoff model.
1: One of the ideas I have is not going to ever get approved and probably would... It's not going to break FCC airwaves. However, it will break the hearts of certain fans and teams and communities.
0: Is it trial by combat?
1: No. That is not what the answer is. I actually will just communicate the answer at a different time. I'm not going to do it. I'm tempted to, but I'm not going to. So there's other, like, ideas that I have, too. Like, I'll just say it. Like, let's say you're a team who is really low on numbers, or you have just truly been just unsuccessful for a very long time, and there's a lot of reasons that might be, a lot of things out of your control, whatever. I don't want to call it a relegation system because I think that's very disingenuous. However, there should be a system put in place where it's like, if you don't meet certain criteria, or if you're at this point in your football program or whatever the sport may be, you will by default become, say, like an 8-man team for a certain amount of time until you rebuild your program back up and you transition back over. Examples being Toledo Christian, first year back in 11-man last year, goes 6-4, almost gets into the playoffs, or maybe they did, I don't even remember. But one of the teams on the bubble of the playoffs last year, 6-4 after being in 8-man for years. Holgate being the other example where they were pretty much at the bottom of the GMC for the entirety of my time growing up and going to Fairview. They got moved, kind of voted out, in a sense, of the conference. They go to 8-man, and they have one of the best 8-man programs in the entire state, at least in terms of small school, because they can play with the numbers that they have a lot more sufficiently. So I just think there's certain teams or certain areas where that should be put in place more, because it would clean up the rest of the regions and the scheduling, and you'd get a lot more competitive games from week one all the way through the week 10 as well, while also incentivizing the teams that are struggling in that sense. They get to play teams a little bit more on their playing field from like a week one to week 10 perspective, and you get to see winning. I don't know.
0: Not bad ideas. Not bad ideas. Some would call you a radical in that regard, but I can roll with it because as a fellow Heidelberg person, I respect that.
1: Radical is an interesting term. I think it's just modern. Like, it's adaptation, it's evolution. It's modernizing the game, and like, we have the opportunity now to have outlets like 8-man football and all of those avenues. So why not like use them to the best of their ability while also still using what we have currently to the best of our ability? And it should be like a win-win for everybody. That's just my personal opinion, but I think that avenue should be explored a little bit more for the teams who, let's say there's a team in, I don't know, region, I'm not actually name dropping anybody, it's just a hypothetical, but let's just say there's a team in region, I don't know, 12 or 24 or something, who has literally not won a game in like 5-6 years. Maybe it's time to have that conversation of you default drop a division or two, or you default go to 8-man, because it's going to incentivize your program. You're going to actually see winning. That's going to help more people actually want to go watch as well. Like, I think there's a lot of incentives to it from the school perspective, but there's also advantages to it from the athlete perspective and how mentally draining it can be to like lose week in and week out for year and year and year. Like, that is, being a former athlete, like, that's draining. That's mentally exhausting. Like, winning cures all. That's a saying for a reason. So I just go to say that

0: to say, I think we should help out those schools and those programs who are struggling on that front by incentivizing them to maybe manipulate their football program to better their success in that aspect. That's just my opinion.
1: Yeah, and you know what? I'll say this. I think, to your point, and I'll leave it at this as well on this side, maybe radical is not the right term. Definitely more modern, a little bit more revolutionary on it. But I think the biggest thing is that eight-man has such a stigma to it when it shouldn't. Eight-man football can be incredibly competitive. Incredibly competitive. It can be high energy. It's high scoring more often than not. And it really is a genuinely good way to develop a skill set. Like, it's the same stigma because you and I, went to Heidelberg. We've gone to Heidelberg. It's the same stigma that D3 carries versus Division I, where it's, oh, well, it's not D1. It's like, well, no, it's not D1, but I still have an NCAA sticker on the back of my helmet. I'm still, when I get my medal for cross-country track and field, it's got an NCAA logo on it. It's still the same thing. It's just that for some reason it carries a stigma because it's not the prestige of Division I. It's not the prestige of 11-man football. When, I'll tell you what, I've seen plenty of 8-man football games in my years. They're fun. They're really fun. They're good games to watch, and it's a great way for kids to develop and grow their skill set. And if there's programs or schools out there that are worried about the stigma and, oh, well, our kids aren't going to get recruited, I mean, there's been several cases of 8-man teams or 8-man leagues across the state, across the country, where you find ESPN top 300 players that have played in those leagues. It's not uncommon. So I think to your plan, to your strategy, the biggest thing that needs to change is the stigma removal of 8-man football as not a valid form of football. It is a valid form of football. Just doesn't carry the same gravitas of the Friday Night Lights, 11-on-11. And that's something that should change. I think that's something that really does need to change as time goes on.
0: There are some states that exclusively do 8-man football, to kind of add to your point. So
1: yes.
0: I just feel like it would be, I think it's an avenue of football that the state should explore more, which it started to, but that's because certain schools decided to, like, look in the mirror and accept the fact that they needed to go do that, and they did it. It wasn't so much like the association or whoever it is saying, like, hey, I think you guys should try this, or maybe you didn't meet the criteria here, go to this. It's just like how, like, now we have high school NIL. It's the exact same concept where, like, you're advancing the game, but you're advancing it with the athletes, you know, thoughts and ambitions and their financial incentives and all those things, like, implied and involved. So I think you could do the exact same thing with 8-man for certain programs who will just not be named because I don't want to deal with it. So, like, I just think that would be the way to do it. I don't know. That's just me. So that's what I landed on.
1: I'm with you. It'd be fun. I'm on board.
0: Yep, I'm on board with that too. So, I'm on board with it, but it's not my call. So if somehow, you know, some higher being from the OHSAA is listening to this, hit my line. I don't know. You can contact the station phone or something. I don't know. But
1: if the OHSAA is listening, first of all, I'm sorry. I promise I'll eventually pay those fines. I swear it's in the mail. Let me tell you what. But
0: you moved. You forgot to change your address. That's all. The mail's going to the wrong address.
1: I changed my number. A buddy came in from out of town. I had a flat tire. There was an earthquake, a flood, locusts. I don't know.
0: Yeah, that's a good point. But with that, I'm going to let you go because, well, that ended up being like a 25, 30-minute conversation. Somehow, some way, we always go on a tangent that is not related to Fostoria football or their opponent. So with that, we went on like three tangents. I'm going to let you go. I'm going to do scores, and then we are going to either preview next week's games or we're going to have our surprise that we didn't get to do last week. So with that, I'm going to let you go.
1: All right. Sounds good, Trayvon. Thanks for having me on. I'll talk to you next week.
0: Yep, I'll talk to you next week. That was Matt Kottman, everybody. As always, Matt and I love getting into our soliloquies and tangents and really long conversations because that's what the sport of football does to certain people. That's how I would describe it, is it does that to certain people, but for the right reasons. And in my case, I just want to see the game continue to get better and better and better. So I think of unique ways to do that, and you got to hear some of them. So with that, we are going to do scores one more time. And there is a potential surprise, but I don't know if it's going to happen. I'm in the process of figuring that out. So we're going to do scores, take a timeout, and then we'll figure all that out. We're either going to be recapping next week, recapping these games, going into previewing next week's games, or we will present the surprise. I don't want to blow it, I guess. So with that, we will get started in the... believe the N10, yes. South Central defeats Buckeye Central 20-14. Bucyrus defeats Riverdale 27-20. Cary falls to Galleon 21-17. Mohawk beats Cardington Lincoln 56-14. Seneca East defeats Monroeville 28-12. Upper Sandusky falls to Mount Gilead 25-27. Winford falls to East Knox 34-0. And Calvert falls to St. Paul 14-10. Other scores in the N10. Hopewell Loudoun defeats Huron 37-0. Lucas falls to Hillsdale 28-7. Willard defeats Brooklyn 41-0. And Colonel Crawford loses to Fairfield Union 20-14. Blanchard Valley Conference. We got to see one of these games, or at least hear of one of these games tonight, but Ada defeats Arcadia 38-28. Van Buren dominates Arlington 55-12. Lipsick pulls away late. They beat Macomb 26-7. Riverdale, as we mentioned it, falls to Bucyrus 27-20. Pandora Gilboa then defeats Elmwood 37-19 comfortably. Northern Buckeye Conference, the NBC, Otsego over Tenora 21-14. Lake defeats Northwood 36-35 in a classic shootout. Liberty Center beats NBC member Eastwood 41-14. And Maumee gets the win over Napoleon 24-21. Now we finally have that score. Fostoria falls to Port Clinton 42-0. And then Oak Harbor, they pick up a victory over Woodward. Looking at the Northern Lakes League, Springfield over Northview 41-7, Clay over Southview 35-14, Olentangy falls to NLL member Perrysburg 45-7, Anthony Wayne gets shut out by St. John's Jesuit 25-0, Maumee over Napoleon 24-21, Bryan loses to NLL member Bowling Green 28-22, Finley gets win number two on the season. They are off to an undefeated start. They beat Lima Senior 31-6. And Whitmer falls to King 29-7. Fremont Ross beats Sandusky 51-6. And Liberty Benton, new member of the NLL this season, they fall in a non-conference matchup to Columbus Grove 20-40. Looking at the Northern Ohio Conference, Bellevue over Wasion 42-21, Clyde over Start 36-11, Columbian over Mansfield 35-7, Bluffton over Edison 42-7, Hopewell Loudoun over Huron 37-0, Ontario over Norwalk 58-0. Just talked about Fremont Ross and Sandusky, but that was a 51-6 score in favor of the Fremont Ross Little Giants, and Vermilion over Firelands 41-7. Lastly in that conference, Perkins over Scott 58-6. So a lot of one-sided contest in the Northern Ohio Conference tonight. Looking at the Sandusky Bay Conference, the SBC Western Reserve defeats Margaretta 26-7. Woodmore over Toledo Christian 49-6. Gibsonburg over Rogers 39-27. Lakota over Hicksville 39-0. Danbury falls to Waldron 30-18. Ottawa Hills is able to get the victory over Evergreen in a lower scoring close contest 20-15. And St. Mary gets a win 47-14. Looking at the Northwest Ohio Athletic League, Archbold over defending D7 state champ St. Henry 41-15. Bryan falls to Bowling Green. Delta over Fairview 43-30. As we just mentioned it, Evergreen, they lose to Ottawa Hills 20-15. We mentioned Liberty Center as well, but they beat Eastwood 41-14. Patrick Henry over Ayersville 33-14. Swanton falls to Montpelier 25-7. NWSIAN, they fall to Bellevue 42-21. Last conference of the night, the Western Buckeye League. Shawnee defeats Kenton 30-6 as they start conference play this week. Ottawa Glandorf, they defeat conference opponent Defiance 42-21. St. Mary's over Bath, typically a pretty competitive game, but not tonight. The Rough Riders winning that one 35-14. Van Wert always is a tricky game playing Elida, whether it's at Elida or just Elida in general. They tend to put up a fight. They're a really tricky team to play against, but Van Wert gets the win 31-21. And in one of the shocking scores of the night, maybe not in the winning team side of things, but just from all of the emotional roller coasters that the Salina community has gone through, as well as how good both of these two teams are, the Salina Bulldogs defeat Wapakoneta tonight 7-6. I don't know the last time both of those teams were held to single digits like that, but they both were, and one team prevailed. So Salina with the big win that puts them in front as a potential team to win the WBL this season. Obviously, I have a lot of confidence in Ottawa Glandorf this year, and we know what Van Wert and Bath can be at the end of the season, and St. Mary's as well, but the Western Buckeye League is shaping up to be phenomenal once again. Lastly, some other local scores. Marion Local over Harvest Prep 54-28. North Baltimore over Hardin Northern 56-18. Fort Loramie beats Anna 13-12. Perry over Ridgemont 42-0. Finley over Lima Senior 31-6. St. Francis DeSales falls to Bishop Wenger 35-0. Upper Scioto Valley beats Corey Rawson 36-0. And lastly, Coldwater defeats Clinton Massey 14-6. Not lastly, joke's on me, there's one more score. Central Catholic, they beat Portage Central 24-14. There's one other score that is probably going to be an important one, but it is a game tomorrow. St. John's against LCC, that one taking place at 6 p.m. That game will go final then. So those are the scores. They should all be final by now. It is past 11 o'clock. If they're not final, then there are some serious issues either at that location or just technically speaking from the technical aspect. So we're going to take what will be likely our final timeout. When we come back, either we are recapping or we have a surprise. So with that in mind, we'll take this time out. You're listening to the Friday Night Scoreboard Show from the Frickers Studios. I'm Trayvon Hastings. We'll be back after the break.
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1: And welcome back to the Friday Night Scoreboard Show from the Fricker Studios. My name is Trayvon Hastings, and we have had an incredible night of high school football once again. As normal, not every game is going to be close, not every game is going to be a blowout, but we've had a nice variance tonight. Some conferences have had a lot of blowouts, some conferences have had a lot of close games, some shocking scores and results, but obviously we're going to have a lot of storylines already 2 weeks into high school football, and it looks like we're not getting our surprise this week. That's fine. I like to keep the audience guessing at what the surprise is. I'm not going to spoil. It's a new addition to the Scoreboard Show that is in the process of being added. And with that in mind, I'm going to go ahead and just wrap us up. We're going to recap tonight's games by previewing the games for next week. Sounds really odd. And we also need to do our game picks. So we're going to get that done as well. I've been trying to find games for next week. And sometimes you get weeks that just have a ton of really, really good games on paper. Then you have weeks where you have some games that kind of just fall flat. And I'm not saying next week is one of those weeks. I'm just saying in terms of, in comparison to the first 2 weeks, a little bit harder to pick games for next week. A lot of them kind of have the same kind of expectation around them, I guess is how I would word that. With that in mind, though, let's go ahead and look at the games for next week. On WBVI, we have ourselves a good one, hopefully. Hopewell Loudoun at Colonel Crawford. We're not going to Pandora Gilboa Van Buren. Very unfortunate. But we've had Van Buren twice already this year. I think that's going to be a really good game. But what I also think is going to be a really good game is this Hopewell Loudoun Colonel Crawford game. We know Lance is going to be there. Does not look like he has a color commentary guy right now, as of now. So we'll see if we get somebody else with that game for Lance. But for now, that's going to be a really good game in the N10. That could determine the N10 champion. Kerry's going to have a lot to say about that as well, but Kerry has to beat Hopewell Loudoun first before they can restake their claim for the N10. Mohawks going to have something to say about that. A bunch of teams. Seneca East looks really good this year, so that's going to be a fascinating game. And then looking at it from week three on the WFOB side, already mentioned it, already hinted at it, but Woodmore at Fostoria, we're going to see how the Redmen perform in week three. A lot of promise in week one. Can't really say the same for week two just because of everything that transpires. You're playing a really good Port Clinton team, but that is going to be the game on WFOB with Matt Kottman and Tom Grine as normal on that side of the studios. So that's going to almost wrap it up. We're going to do our game picks first because I finally got them tallied up with the exuberant conversations that we've been having. So I, through 2 weeks, I'm now 29-11. Should be 30-10, but Fremont Ross played an ineligible player last week, so they forfeited their game against Tiffin Columbian that they won 22-21. So I had to go back in and re-award the win or re-award the loss. So 14-6 week one, 15-5 week two. I am 29-11. The games that I lost this week was Galleon Carey, a player last week, so they forfeited their game against Tiffin Columbian that they won 22-21. So I had to go.

0: congratulations to the Flyers for making that pick look bad. We all picked Margareta, and, well, Margareta also lost to Western Reserve. So that's two sweeps that did not prevail for us at the station tonight. So the other game I lost was Fairview against Delta. Looking at it. So, yep, that's five. Looking at it from Lance's perspective, Lance, last week, he went 11-9. He improved this week by a couple of games, 13-7 now, 24-16 overall. Almost said 24-16 like it was a year. Lance this week got the first seven games that I put them in order based upon conference as we read them off, too. He got the first seven games right. The only games he lost were Rossford, who we also all picked and lost, Anthony Wayne, Olentangy, Start, Evergreen, Margareta, and Defiance. So that's how Lance got to 13-7. Matt tied with me last week at 14-6 at the top of the leaderboard, but this week he fell to third in the standings for this week, second overall, 12-8 this week. Mr. Kottman lost Carey and Calvert, as well as Rossford, Anthony Wayne, Start, Margareta, Fairview, and he was the lone person to pick Elida. So I want to applaud him for doing that, but Elida lost tonight. So there's that. And then looking at his overall record this year so far, 26-14. And then we'll round it out with Jimmy, who has joined us for the game picks this year. Has not gone off to a great start, though. 10-10 in week one and 10-10 in week two. The games he lost tonight: Carey, Winford, Arlington, Rossford, Anthony Wayne, Olentangy, Start, Evergreen, Margareta, and St. Henry. So that's that result there. He is, as you guessed it, 10 plus 10, 10 plus 10, 20-20 on the year. But those are the standings. Like to keep everybody up to date on them as the season progresses. Week one, as a collective, we went 49-31 at 61% correct. This week, we went 50-30, 63%. So a one game improvement. We'll look to continue improving that as the season grows farther and farther. But with that in mind, we are going to conclude the scoreboard show. What a night of high school football once again. It's just the beginning of the year and cannot wait to see how these teams either get better or regress or progress or whatever words you want to use as the season progresses. Very excited for a lot of teams in the area and what they've put on display so far through 2 weeks. And obviously with the 12-team playoff format, which we talked about a little bit earlier with Matt, you don't have to put your foot on the gas as aggressively or with as much pressure as you would if it was an 18 playoff. However, with it not being 16, you have to be a little bit urgent and understand that you only can lose, you can really afford to lose in most regions, in small division Ohio, and in those divisions specifically, you really can only lose four, maybe five games. There are some regions like 622 that we talked about, probably not even going to get in with three losses. There's going to be some teams that have three losses that may get left out. And Van Buren could very well be one of those teams, for example. And Carey could be another team. So a lot of playoff talk from me early, but we're going to blink our eyes, and it's going to be October in the blink of an eye, literally. So with that in mind, that's going to conclude week two of the high school football scoreboard show, 2026 edition, live from the Frickers Studios, playing on Classic Hits 96.7 WBVI and simulcasting through ESPN 1430 AM 105.7 FM WFOB. Want to thank everybody for tuning in tonight. I will see you guys next Friday night, and we're going to have another jam-packed week of high school football. Cannot wait. But until then, God bless everybody. Stay safe, stay healthy, enjoy your weekend, and enjoy college football coming back. I'm so excited. So with that in mind, have a good one, everybody.
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0: Nelly, want to be with you. I always get a hoot out of Hootie and the Blowfish. Well, Hootie anyway. The Blowfish just sit there at the bottom of the tank staring at me, blowing bubbles. Kind of entertaining.
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0: the late, great Jimmy Buffett. He's up there in rock and roll heaven. Hi, Jim Zippo. When I die, bury me with my margarita mug. I'm going to go looking for Jimmy. I hear he's easy to spot. Jimmy Buffett's the guy up there with salt around the rim of his halo.
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1: BBI. 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The government is over $38 trillion in debt, which means the IRS isn't slowing down. 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

0: I don't think they've reached a point where they're upset about it, and from each point we've talked with them the whole offseason, they've very much done a good job of trying to be company men and saying I trust these guys and all that, and they at least publicly express confidence, and I haven't quite seen it internally anyways reach a point to where they're really upset about it. I think they're kind of just intrigued, kind of like a lot of us are, to see how it all plays out.
1: Daniel Flick from the AJC with us here on Game Night on ESPN Radio. I did want to ask you real quick about Zachariah Branch. He was drafted in round number 3. What have you seen from him so far, training camp and preseason? What kind of role does he have?
0: Yeah, so I actually went through this afternoon and went back and I checked every target, every catch of the entirety of camp. And I had Zachariah actually as their third leading player overall in their offense in terms of targets and receptions. And so collectively, Zachariah, the thing that he brings is speed, more so than anybody else they have. Anytime they run a receiver screen, very good chance he'll be on the opposite end of it. Anytime they ask a guy to just run deep, very good chance it'll be him. So he comes in with a very niche role, and they're very adamant, unlike a lot of online draft scouts, that he's got a nice route tree to him, and they're still trying to see what exactly he can do, but they believe that he's more than a gadget guy, which is kind of what the knock on him was throughout the whole process in the spring of the draft. So there's belief, I think, from them that he can be really, really, really good. I think he'll play quite a bit this year. I think it might be a deal where he's not going to necessarily play a ton of snaps, but I think when he's out there, the volume of touches that he gets will be pretty high, whether it's a screen, whether it's an end-around. They've run a lot of end-arounds for him in camp. I think it'll be that kind of role, but I do think he'll be a very relevant part of their offense.
1: Well, I know he's got that speed, that's for sure, and if they're going to send him on some deep shots, he can go track the ball. He has no problem doing that. He's got a little something in his neck. He's got that dog in him. I can't wait to see what he looks like in that Atlanta offense, but obviously you got to have a quarterback to get him the rock. Daniel, great stuff, man. Thanks so much for giving us some time. We definitely appreciate you here on Game Night.
0: Absolutely, guys. Happy to hop on with you.
1: All right, thank you so much. Daniel Flick, Atlanta Journal-Constitution Falcons reporter, with us here on Game Night on ESPN Radio and the all-new ESPN app. She's Mia O'Brien. I'm Q Myers. They only got 3 hits, but the man on the mound was the man on the mound, and he was dominating. That's next on Game Night on ESPN Radio and the all-new ESPN app.
2: 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Ellie Dela Cruz and the Cincinnati Reds are at Wrigley to face MVP candidate PCA and the Chicago Cubs.
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0: Good afternoon for ONN Sports. I'm Isaiah Jacob. The NCAA just announced they are proposing some major changes to the college football calendar starting in 2027. The biggest change would be shortening the January transfer portal from 15 days to just 10 starting January 1st. The college football season would also start a week earlier with week one games beginning in what is now considered week zero. The regular season would still end the Saturday after Thanksgiving, and the changes still need to be formally approved in October. In baseball, the Guardians are rolling, winning 7 straight and now sitting just 2.5 games back in the Central. Cleveland hosts the Royals tonight at 7:10 and currently hold the final wildcard spot. The Reds are opening a new series with the Cubs this afternoon and are already underway. Last night, the Browns dropped out of the preseason with a 37-13 win over the Patriots. Dylan Gabriel, the star of the show, completing 12 of 15 passes for 186 yards and 3 touchdowns. In the postgame, Todd Monken had a chance to speak on Gabriel's performance.
1: Well, that's great for him. I mean, I know it's been hard. I mean, let's be real about it. He's a prideful guy. He's had a lot of success in his career, and all he does is prepare. You can see he can really operate. I mean, he gets it. He gets what we want to do. He has a certain confidence about him when he takes the field, and I'm fired up. We had a chance to meet a little bit before the game and talk about the things he wanted to get called, what he felt comfortable with. Really happy for him.
0: The Bengals wrap up their preseason tonight, taking on the Eagles at 8 o'clock. For ONN Sports, I'm Isaiah Jacob.
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3: Your Skynet overnight forecast calls for mostly clear skies with a low of 55 degrees. Should be a great night for football. Increasing clouds for Saturday during the day with a high of 83. Saturday night, cloud cover at a low of 66. Sunday, a slight chance for showers in the early afternoon. Mostly sunny with a high of 88 degrees. For Skynet weather, I'm Max Crenshaw, ESPN Radio 1430 AM and 105.7 FM.
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0: to a breaking ball, strike three, called, he knew it. Didn't even protest, didn't hesitate walking out of the box. Strikeout number 7 for Slitler. One down here in the fifth, the 1-0 Yankee lead.
1: That's Cam Slitler's 200th strikeout of the season. Fourth youngest pitcher in Yankee history to put 200 strikeouts in a season.
0: Impressive.
2: The Yankees didn't do a whole lot at the plate, but they didn't really need to, because that guy that you just heard from, Cam Slitler, did his thing on the mound. Highlight courtesy of WFAN. 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Alongside Mia O'Brien, I'm Q Myers. And look, Cam is all they needed. Cam. Woo, Cam, right? That's all the Yankees needed. They didn't do much at the plate. They only got three hits. They won 1-0 over the Red Sox, but that new Cam, Mia, was the man.
3: And he's about all they've had to cry home about for the last few weeks. Certainly, with all due respect to the rest of the starting pitching staff for the New York Yankees. But at this point in time, if it's not Cam Schlittler, if it is not someone throwing an absolute gem on the mound, the Yankees just cannot produce offensively at the plate, Q. And it's impressive to hear Cam Schlittler so cool, calm, and collected when you talk about the season so far, when you talk about the lack of run support. Maybe it is just because Cam really is the man. Here he is, a man of few words, might I add, as well.
4: Yeah, it's been good so far. Obviously, there's a lot of ball left to play, and the goal is to win a championship. So whatever I can do to help this team win games, and that means, you know, putting up those numbers, that's a great feeling. So at the end of the day, there's a lot of, you know, a lot of left baseball to play.
2: Cam Schlittler right there talking about his season that he's had so far. Again, fourth youngest Yankee to have a 200 strikeout season. And also just the second for the Yankees with 200 strikeouts within the first two seasons in Major League Baseball, joining Russ Ford in 1910. He's had a phenomenal season, right? He's been able to get it done for sure.
3: If you are looking for further evidence, though, about the Yankees' problems, and again, I don't want to be that gal, that Yankees fan who has 27 world championships, or rather, yeah, 26, and wants to, you know, cry, or 27, yes, 27. It's late. It's almost midnight here on the East Coast, and wants to cry about it. But here is the stat from ESPN Insights, Q Myers.
2: Okay.
3: Cam Schlittler. This was the 18th time this season he has allowed one run or fewer. That is the most in Major League Baseball. He is now tied with three others for most such starts by a Yankee in a single season. But again, nice. That's 18 times that he has allowed one run or fewer. This is a Yankee team that in the last, I don't know, let's just ballpark this one. Let's go. Obviously they scored 9 runs against the Astros, naturally, so that makes my argument null and void. But if you take that out, if you take out that 8-3 win over the Blue Jays the other day, the Yankees had not scored more than 6 runs since they defeated the Mariners 10-5 on August 12th. Had not scored more than 6 runs in a game.
2: Right. Yeah, the bats aren't necessarily lighting it up, right? The pitching's getting it done, which is great, right? You need the pitching in October, but you would like to get some complimentary baseball. You'd like to see the bats do their job, and they haven't done that yet. But they did get the victory over the Red Sox, right? 1-0, that's always a nice feather in the cap. Here's their manager, Aaron Boone, on the victory.
5: I mean, a great one, you know, a great win. You know, Cam, you know, obviously – well, ends up walking, what, 5? But stuff was really good. You know, just had a couple pockets where, you know, kind of lost the zone a little bit for the walks, but otherwise was excellent. And, you know, to hold the line there, you know, 2 outs into the 6th, and then the bullpen comes in and does their thing with some really good, obviously some big defensive plays behind them. Goldie, I mean, and a no-doubter, he stepped on that ball. And then Belly, you know, with one of the defensive plays of the year there. So, yeah, I mean, great win, 1-0. You know, wish had a couple opportunities there where I wish we could have pushed the lead a little bit more. But, you know, that being said, we're used to playing in these games, and there's some comfort in that.
2: Oh. It was a great win, Mia.
3: Great win.
2: It was a great win.
3: A great win, Q. But we're used to it. We're used to it. That's also why the apathy runs so thick right now, Aaron Boone, because we are accepting this sort of reality.
2: Yeah, I mean, look, great pitching. It would be nice, like you said, to be able to push the lead a little bit. Yeah, you think? You might want to start doing that. But again, I'm not going to get too upset and too worked up over a victory. It's still a victory, and it's a victory over the Red Sox. She's Mia O'Brien. I'm Q Myers. It's game night here on ESPN Radio on the all-new ESPN app.
6: The AP has released their top 25. They have those Ohio State Buckeyes ranked number one, as loaded as any team in the country.
7: You have nine Southeastern Conference teams that are ranked in the top 25. There are a combined zero first place votes, not one.
8: I think the committee reads these rankings and kind of just gives a pass, even though they don't have to make any decisions until late October or early November.
2: Mia, you know me. I'm always going to be at the barbershop every Saturday morning. Hey, for the last few Saturdays, it's been slim pickings when I walk in and they say, Q, put something on TV. Well, the good thing is, tomorrow morning, I could put something on TV. North Carolina versus TCU from Dublin, Ireland. That'll be on that bad boy bright and early in the morning when I'm in the barbershop. I never know what to expect. I feel like there's always some kind of weird outcome from an Ireland game. Especially when it's the first game of the season and these guys don't have preseason like the NFL does. So I just never know what I'm going to see in these performances. But another year with Bill Belichick as the head football coach there in Chapel Hill. What are your expectations for North Carolina and this game in general?
3: Well, let's start with this. We need to cherish week zero, Q, because it is being taken away from us, in case you didn't see the NCAA's announcement today. No more week zero. The season
2: Good.
3: Will actually begin with week one.
2: I never knew what a week zero was anyway.
3: If nothing else, it allows for teams that want to play across the pond a little bit extra travel time and a little bit extra rest time, which brings us to Bill Belichick entering year two at the helm of UNC. His general manager is currently on leave. At least some reports online suggesting that has allowed for Bill to fully take the reins and make it Chapel Bill. Oh, and no, Jordan Hudson, by all accounts, doesn't appear to be hanging around all too much. I don't know what the expectations are. I think ultimately the reality is, with a team that took so many high school players as opposed to going to the transfer portal like they did going into year one, where they flipped that roster a la Deion Sanders with 70 newcomers from other programs, they have close to 60 high schoolers now. I think that six wins and a bowl game is a win. I don't know if that's enough for Bill Belichick to keep his job and want to stick around Chapel Hill.
2: Yeah, I just think this has been a bad experience, right? I just really have thought that. I know that, you know, having Bill Belichick, that name sounded great when this whole thing came about, but it just hasn't lived up to the billing as far as I'm concerned. And yeah, if they make a bowl game, they get the six wins, that's great. That's always a step that you want to see in programs that are underachieving. But even looking back at last year, the fact that their points per game dropped as much as it did, almost 12 points per game from 2024 to 2025, that tells me that there's an institutional problem, right? I mean, they should be able to maintain at least their scoring level. I just think that there's a lot of issues going on around this program. And I don't know if Bill Belichick's going to get this thing turned around. And then what are we going to be saying about him when it's all said and done?
3: Let me fact check myself real quick. It's 40 true freshmen incoming for the North Carolina Tar Heels. And I do think if there is a glimmer of hope, Q, and much like Max Johnson we thought was a year ago, much like we thought that other young quarterback, I'm blanking on his name right now, might be able to inject some juice, and that lasted for all of one drive against TCU in the opener. Billy Edwards, people forget, he threw for 2,800 yards at Maryland two years ago. So he does have some pelts on the wall.
2: He has some. We'll see what they have, and we'll see it bright and early coming up tomorrow. She's Mia O'Brien. I'm Q Myers. Kickers? It's ESPN Radio.
9: Hey, this is Rich Eisen. 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We'll talk about what it all means for the upcoming season as we preview the Denver 2026 campaign. 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

0: boys 27-24. In the Jonathan Gannon Bowl up at Lambeau Field, a back-and-forth affair. Kyle McCord plays the entire way for Green Bay, throws four touchdowns en route to a 42-38 win over Gardner Minshew, Caden Slovis, and the Arizona Cardinals. The Seahawks and Chiefs, a 9-all tie. The Bengals beat the Eagles 30-13. Two games in the WNBA just went final here in the last few minutes. The Sparks pull off an improbable comeback win over the Washington Mystics, 88-82. Nneka Ogumike, as she enters the final month of her WNBA career, 24 points in the win. The Aces beat the Tempo 93-73. The Fever beat the Sun 111-91. Caitlin Clark and Kelsey Mitchell with 34 points apiece. And the Portland Fire pull off the upset of the night, 101-83 in Atlanta over the Dream. To the majors we go. The Yankees pull off a 1-0 win behind another gem with Cam Schlittler on the mound. And Tarek Skubal's return to Comerica Park. The Dodgers get the dub 2-1 over the Tigers. The Braves, the Rays, and the Brewers, all winners as well. 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
1: Alongside Mia O'Brien, I'm Q Myers. 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
1: I'll take it. I will take it, and hopefully there'll be more college football action on the field than in the courtroom, but I digress. It is Game Night here on ESPN Radio, the all-new ESPN app, SiriusXM Channel 80, and TuneIn. 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She's Mia O'Brien. I'm Q Myers, and going to get into all things NFL preseason action in a hot second. But, Mia, in your sports update, you talked about the Mystics and the Sparks won that game.

0: 8882. And I know this is not tell me why you're mad, but I got to tell you why I'm mad.
1: Why are you mad, Q?
0: The Mystics. I know we'll get your WNBA tiers later on in the show. I get it. And I don't know where they are in the tiers this week. But the Mystics make me so mad. I'm not even a Mystics fan. I cover the Aces here in Las Vegas. They're winners of 3 out of the last 4 years' championships. So you would think I'm satisfied. But the Mystics have too much talent to be so inconsistent all year. And if you don't have an inconsistent category in a tier this week, something's wrong. Because they should be in that category by themselves. They're so inconsistent. They got so much talent. And they lost to the Sparks?
1: The Sparks are trying to lose. Do they have a number one? That's been the question.
0: Yes.
1: Who's the number one option for the Washington Mystics?
0: You pick. It could be Kiki Ariefin. It could be Sonya Citron. You tell me. They've got options.
1: But I don't think it's the same options as, say, the Indiana Fever, which, by the way, shout out to the voice of Fever on the radio, John Nolan. The thing with the Indiana Fever is Caitlin Clark is the face of the franchise. She's the face of the league, Q.
0: Shakira Austin could be an option.
1: Also, there is inherently a difference between the Fever and saying, okay, Kelsey Mitchell's our number one option tonight. Okay, Aaliyah Boston's our number one option tonight. And the Washington Mystics saying, okay, you know, Kiki will be the option tonight. Shakira's the... There is inherently a difference because those three players that I mentioned for the Indiana Fever have all made all pro teams.
0: Right.
1: None of those three for the Washington Mystics have at this point. Not saying they won't
0: Kiki
1: in their
0: could
1: career.
0: Be that one. Okay.
1: Sonya could too.
0: Exactly. So that's what I'm saying. So what's the problem then? You got three players. Kiki, Sonya, Shakira. I don't care if they were coming off of whatever you want to tell me they were coming off of. They've been inconsistent all year long. And with all that talent. And oh, by the way, a player that was dominant in college is not even playing very much in Lauren Betts.
1: According to producer Jake Malibu, who's not on the board tonight, but he's still listening.
0: He's a
1: loyal
0: Mystics
1: listener
0: fan.
1: Of
0: he's
1: Game Night.
0: Fan.
1: And he is a diehard Mystics fan, has been since he was a child. He says the Mystics should be in their own category in WNBA tiers tonight called Katy Perry Hits because they're so hot and then so cold.
0: Okay.
1: I love that. I may have to update the tiers, and we're going to do them coming up at 12:30, but we may have to update them, Q, because I love that from Malibu. It's a good way to kind of evolve from frisky, fun, and frustrating, which is where we have had the Mystics the last few weeks.
0: They are definitely frustrating. I'm just, like I said, there's too much talent on that squad to be this up and down. They just are. There has to be some consistencies. Even when they were good, what did they do? Go on a... What was their win streak that they had this year?
1: Seven. That was all time. That was
0: exactly.
1: all-time best seven-game win streak.
0: I mean, who is it? Is it the net? I mean, not the who are they now? The Wizards? Is that the Wizards? Well, I mean, like, you know what I mean? Like, did they pick up the Wizards' bad habits?
1: I mean, they do play.
0: I know. That's what I'm saying. Like, did their bad habits of the Wizards rub off on them? Because they're just too good for that. They're too individually good, but they're not team good.
1: Jake's just keeps the hits coming, by the way. Elevators have less up and down than the Washington Mystics.
0: Nah, he's just trying to roast.
1: I will let you know, I do have the tiers already constructed, but since we're workshopping, changing them before I even reveal them here on Game Night on ESPN Radio, I currently have the Mystics in my tier that is entitled Playing with House Money, because ultimately they may be frustrating because we look at the talent and we say, come on, get it together, but it's only year two of this evolution. They are expected, because of the trade with the Chicago Sky, correct me if I'm wrong, they are still expected to have a lottery pick in this upcoming WNBA draft again, and maybe that is where, I don't know, Hannah Hidalgo comes into the fray. I don't know.
0: Please don't wish that on her. Please don't send her to Washington. Please.
1: They're too inconsistent.
0: I like her too much of a player. She's way too good of a player. Send her anywhere but there. Send her to L.A. I'll take my chances with the Sparks. Hell, send her to Phoenix. I'll take my chances with the Mercury. Don't send her to Washington, where they're the land of inconsistencies.
1: Well,
0: please,
1: I don't want to tell you, Q, but if the season were to end today, because the Mystics own the rights to the Sky's pick, they would be selecting number 3 overall. I have on pretty good intel. I don't believe Juju Watkins is coming out after this year unless unless they win the national title. She's going back for a fifth year.
0: Right.
1: Put that on the record.
0: Yep.
1: I have on pretty good intel. There are multiple WNBA teams that have Madison Booker ahead. The Texas do-it-all.
0: As they should. She's got bigger size.
1: They have her ahead of Juju. They have her ahead of Hannah Hidalgo.
0: I agree with that.
1: She'll be the number one overall pick come April's WNBA draft, barring something unforeseen. But yes, then Hannah Hidalgo is absolutely in the conversation to go top three, which is where, again, the Mystics are picking at three. And the Toronto Tempo are picking at two, and they are licking their chops if the Connecticut Sun were to finish ahead of them and take Madison Booker at one.
0: Okay, so who would be at four then?
1: Right now, as I'm perusing, shout out to Swish Appeals, way too early. I don't think Samaya Nichols is going to go. Michaela Williams.
0: Who would go four?
1: For teams. It would be Seattle. Who's going to hang out with Flauge, Awa Fam, and Don Malanga?
0: There you go. Now, see, that sign me up for that one. I'll take that one.
1: I think they should take Clara Strack just because then they'd have, like, 12 Giants, and it would be a lot of fun.
0: So, you know, I always say...
1: I have the pick for the Mystics.
0: I always say it's your own people, right?
1: Yeah.
0: I see that my own people, a.k.a. Mia O'Brien, is working against me tonight and just trying to send Hannah Hidalgo, who's one of my favorite basketball players, somewhere where I don't want her to end up. That's what I'm getting out of this conversation. You're just trying to send her to the Bermuda Triangle that is the Washington Mystics.
1: Well, I mean, the problem is like ultimately at this point in time, and we'll get to tiers again coming up, but like the playoff picture is set, which means that in large part the lottery is all but set. And so it's going to be one of those four teams. It's going to be the Sun, it's going to be the Tempo, it's going to be the Mystics by virtue of the sky, or it's going to be the Seattle Storm. Because Portland and the Mercury are probably going to end up 5-6, and of course the Mercury's pick is headed to Los Angeles, and then the Sparks factor in there. They could have back-to-back picks, which right now on Tankathon, they're slated to pick, dare I say, 6-7. So I did pick out the player, who I think would make the most sense for the frisky, fun, and frustrating Washington Mystics. And that player is my Elijah Fulwiley. Because no one has been more frustrating. Because I believe when at her best, despite, questions on the defensive end that both Kim Mulkey and Dawn Staley have made known, when she is at her best, like we saw in the national championship game her rookie year, she is the best player on the floor. Yep. She is the most fluid athlete in college basketball right now. It's just a matter of can you harness that energy and get her to contribute on the defensive end. And that's where I think she'd be a perfect member of the Washington Mystics.
0: Look, I'm good with that. I'm good with that. Sign me up every day of the week and twice on Sunday for that one. I'm fine. Right? Just, again, the Mystics drive me crazy because I know they have too much talent. And look, maybe a year from now, as you said, it's only year two. Maybe a year from now I'll come back and be like, you know what, Mia? You were right. That's why you're the professor. You were right. They've come around. But something tells me they've just got inconsistencies in their DNAs. Maybe it's the building that they play in. I don't know. It just bothers me, especially because, you know, I respect the hell out of Kiki Arrieffe, and I think she's such a talented young lady.
1: Other side of the coin, the Sparks have underperformed.
0: Yeah,
1: and
0: absolutely.
1: We shouldn't be surprised on the surface level the Sparks beat the Mystics on a day in which Washington is coming off of a come-from-behind victory against the Mercury yesterday. Nneka Ogumike, 24 points. Ray Burrell, 15 points. Cam Brink coming off the bench with 13 points, 5 boards, 2 assists, 2 blocks. 10 points from Monique. I always love saying her name. I have to, like, take a deep breath. Monique Okoa-Makani.
0: Ooh, well done.
1: With 10 points. The youngest player on that Mercury team that they traded away in the deal for Kelsey Plum. I mean, this is a Sparks team that has talent, and Nneka Ogumike is going to retire after this year. New ownership, new GM, new head coach potentially if Lim Roberts isn't retained.
0: That's the spot right there. Hannah Hidalgo to the Sparks. I'm calling my shot right now.
1: Say it with your chest.
0: That's where she's going to end up. They need a star in L.A. They need a reset in L.A. She could be that reset. Do not let her go to D.C. I'm just throwing it out there. She's Mia O'Brien. I'm Q Myers. Kickers, is there a kicking problem in Baltimore? That's next here on Game Night on ESPN Radio on the all-new ESPN app.

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9: I'm Q Myers, and when I talk about BIG in a preseason game, I'm talking about 42-38 Packers and Cardinals. Mia, 80 combined points, most in a preseason game since 2018, when there's 85 by the Packers with 51 and the Steelers 34.
10: Ironic, considering we dubbed this the Jonathan Gannon Bowl, because it is, of course,
9: he's a defense coordinator
10: playing against, or coaching against, I should say, his former team.
9: Yep.
10: There was no defense played at Lambeau on Friday night. But I do want to rattle off, just for the sake of college football kicking off in earnest, week zero here today on the East Coast, Q, Saturday, August the 29th. I do want to rattle off some of these names that played in this game, because the starters didn't go. Kyle McCord played the whole way for the Packers. Gardner Minshew did see a little bit of time for the Cardinals. We know Jacoby Brissett will be starting. Carson Beck did not play in this game. But let me just rattle off some of these names. I just want you to think back to big college football moments of the last 5 to 10 years. Are you ready?
9: I'm ready.
10: Damian Martinez.
9: Okay.
10: Miami, Oregon State, absolute bowling ball. Let's keep on moving. Amir Smith-Marset is close to my heart, given his New Jersey roots. Of course, played at the University of Iowa. Listen to this leading wide receiver group for the Green Bay Packers.
9: Oh, boy.
10: J. Michael Sturdivant.
9: Okay.
10: Will Shepard.
9: Okay.
10: Bo Melton, who, of course, is a converted wide receiver, cornerback. Chris Hilton Jr. I think he's the one who was dating Flauge for a little bit there. Pierre Strong, everyone's favorite draft darling out of South Dakota State once upon a time. Of course, Reggie Virgil making a name for himself for the Cardinals' fifth or sixth wide receiver spot. Simi Fehoko also in the mix there. Let's go to the defensive side of the ball. Oh, man, we got a bunch of former Hawks over here for the Packers. We got Nick Neiman, Christian Welch. We've got, oh, man, let's keep it moving. Trey Dean played for Florida. Danny Dennis Sutton, of course, a third-round pick of the Green Bay Packers, did play in this game. The edge rusher out of Penn State. Nazir Stackhouse, Tyron Hopper, Chris McClellan.
9: This is a who's who list of
10: Random college names. B.J. Ojulari.
9: Yep.
10: Like,

0: just a lot of a lot of random names that you're like, oh, Cantrell Clark. I remember when he was playing in college. Like, oh, that's right. So
1: and that's what preseason game number three is good for, right? You remember like, oh, I remember that guy. Oh, I remember that guy. Oh, hey, remember where that guy played and scored that touchdown or had that big play? Again, no defense was had in this one between the Packers and the Cardinals. But yeah, there you go. A who's who of college football on display on this Friday night. So there you go.
0: Then there was the Demolition Derby in the DMV, Q.
1: Yeah, speak on it.
0: The Demolition Derby in the DMV was won by the Baltimore Ravens, 41-3. However, it could have been 47-3.
1: Yes, their kicker, Tyler Loop, did not do what he was supposed to do, right? You have one job. You have one job, make your field goal attempts. And he ends up actually finishing the preseason 5-for-8 on field goal attempts. Did not get it done. Like you said, could have had a couple more on the evening. Didn't get it done. And, well, here's Jesse Minter about Tyler Loop missing field goals, if there's any concern there.
2: You want to see makes in games. And so it's something we'll continue to look at. We'll continue to look at, what the best situation is there. He has had a good camp overall, but again, it comes down to making the kicks and the pressure situations in the game. So that's something I think that we'll always be looking at to make sure that we're doing what's best for the team.
0: The second-year kicker out of Arizona last season in his rookie campaign was 30 of 34, but we all know that one of those four misses came at the most inopportune time at the horn in the regular season finale in Pittsburgh.
1: Yeah, that's something that, you don't ever want to lose like that. When you know you have an opportunity, and again, you always get concerned. It's almost like in boxing when you go to the scorecard. You always know there's a chance it could go wrong, right? If you go to the scorecard, you're like, yeah, I think I know what's going to happen here. But then again, you never know. When the kicker trots himself out there to go ahead and win the game, you feel pretty good about, yeah, he's pretty consistent. He's going to make this. This is in his range, right? And it's funny, Mia, the way the range has changed when it came to kickers. Remember back in the day, it's like a 45-yarder. 50 yards, it's like, man, that dude really kicked it. Now it's like these dudes are kicking 50-yard field goals in their sleep. So when they miss, it's like, well, wait, what?
0: And
1: he
0: you
1: just
0: were
1: missed?
0: Well, so before I get to next game we want to recap, because you were present for history at Allegiant Stadium last year for the team that I cover, the Jacksonville Jaguars, and their kicker Cam Little, who knocked a 61-yarder, like making it look like a chip shot today in their preseason finale against the Bucks. But Cam Little, speaking of, did go through a bit of a struggle midway through the 2025 campaign, and that was after kicking a 70-yard field goal last preseason. Everyone's saying, my goodness, he is undoubtedly going to break the record this season. And then he went through a stretch where he was missing extra points, missing field goals. Liam Cohen was steadfast in his belief in his kicker, and he rewarded him with the record 68-yarder against the Las Vegas Raiders at Allegiant Stadium later that season. And so that's where, if you're Jesse Minter, you didn't bring Tyler Loop in. You inherited him, just like we talked about with all these quarterbacks. But in the same vein, you almost, it's kind of like a golf caddy, right? Like, or a golfer in general. Like, You got to just give them time to work through whatever it is, and maybe it is a hangover from how last year ended.
1: Well, Mia, the other problem is when the kicker starts to struggle and they get in their head, sometimes you just can't get away from that, right? That position of all positions, a lot of times we say, oh, you could just work yourself out of it. But when kickers start to miss them and then they start to doubt themselves and start to second guess themselves, that's when it's all bad. So hopefully that's not the situation with Tyler Loop and what's going on with him. But let's hear from him himself on missing these kicks in the preseason finale.
3: Honestly, this week, I feel like it's probably some of the best I've hit in practice. Work on some stuff, and some of it started to click. But it's my job to transfer that to the game. I know the expectations is make kicks, and the expectations I have for myself are higher than anyone else is going to have. And tonight, not good enough. All we talk about is be the best when your best is needed, and I have to do that. So, all I can do now is get back to work, keep working harder, make kicks. Yeah, it's frankly as simple as that.
0: In the words of the prophet Doug Peterson, the kicker has to make his kicks.
1: It's facts. It's facts. He literally has one job. One job. And normally when we're talking about kickers, it's not for a good thing. right? It's, I mean, sometimes we'll talk about the way that they're, you know, so automatic and you can count on them, like Brandon Aubrey for the Cowboys or has you know, a host of other kickers that do a really good job. But when we start really spending quality time with a kicker, it's normally because bad things have happened. And so he's going to have – and, of course, Aubrey missed one tonight, right? Why wouldn't I, right?
0: Ring the bell.
1: He's still automatic Johnson. He's still automatic. I don't care. Hey, man,
0: that's
1: that
0: more
1: dude,
0: the circumstance than it is you, Q.
1: That dude, that I know. That dude is I enjoy watching him kick. I think that, you know, if anyone's going to break the record, it's going to either be Little, it'll be Aubrey. You know what I mean? It's those dudes are just, I think, really good next-level kickers. But, again, when we spend enough time talking about a kicker that we like we spent right now, it's normally because something bad has happened. And obviously, Loop is not in the loop when it comes to hitting all his kicks right now.
0: Cam Little, 61-yarder today, just a week and a half after he turned 23 years young. For a while, it looked like those would be the only 3 points the Jaguars would score. Instead, they end up scoring a touchdown the traditional way and then a punt return touchdown. 2-point conversion good on both attempts. So 19-0 is the final. The Tampa Bay Buccaneers, Q, 87 total yards in this game. That's the fewest in a preseason game in the last 10 years on the defensive end for the Jags. And as for the Bucs, it's their first preseason game being shut out in over 10 years. Is that a cause for concern?
1: No, it's not a cause for concern. It's a very uninterested team in this game. Right? Tampa Bay, when I hear 87 yards of offense that they had, to me, they're just uninterested in playing in that game.
0: But Jalen Daniels is trying to not lock down that number two QB job.
1: Very uninterested in playing in that game when I hear 87 yards. That's it. She's Mia O'Brien. I'm Q Myers. She's got her WNBA tears up next.
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11: Good afternoon for ONN Sports. I'm Isaiah Jacob. The NCAA just announced they are proposing some major changes to the college football calendar starting in 2027. The biggest change will be shortening the January transfer portal from 15 days to just 10 starting January 1st. The college football season would also start a week earlier with week 1 games beginning in what is now considered week 0. The regular season would still end the Saturday after Thanksgiving, and the changes still need to be formally approved in October. In baseball, the Guardians are rolling, winning 7 straight and now sitting just 2.5 games back in the Central. Cleveland hosts the Royals tonight at 7:10 and currently hold the final wild card spot. The Reds are opening a new series with the Cubs this afternoon and are already underway. Last night, the Browns dropped out of the preseason with a 37-13 win over the Patriots. Dylan Gabriel, the star of the show, completing 12 of 15 passes for 186 yards and 3 touchdowns. In the postgame, Todd Monken had a chance to speak on Gabriel's performance.
12: Well, that's great for him. I mean, I know it's been hard. I mean, let's be real about it. He's a prideful guy. He's had a lot of success in his career, and all he does is prepare. You can see he can really operate. I mean, he gets it. He gets what we want to do. He has a certain confidence about him when he takes the field, and I'm fired up. We had a chance to meet a little bit before the game and talk about the things he wanted to get called, what he felt comfortable with. Really happy for him.
11: The Bengals wrap up their preseason tonight, taking on the Eagles at 8 o'clock. For ONN Sports, I'm Isaiah Jacob.
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1: Your Skynet overnight forecast calls for mostly clear skies with a low of 55 degrees. Should be a great night for football. Increasing clouds for Saturday during the day with a high of 83. Saturday night, cloud cover at a low of 66. Sunday, a slight chance for showers in the early afternoon. Mostly sunny with a high of 88 degrees. For Skynet weather, I'm Max Crenshaw, ESPN Radio, 1430 AM and 105.7 FM.
2: Touchdowns en route to a wild 42-38 win for the Packers over the Cardinals at Lambeau Field. A barn burner at Arrowhead. The Chiefs and the Seahawks tie 9 apiece. The Bengals beat the Eagles 30-13, and the Broncos defeat the Vikings 34-6 in the nightcap. To the majors we go. In his return to Comerica Park in Detroit, Michigan, Tarek Skubal and the Dodgers pick up a big win 2-1, bouncing back from being swept by the Atlanta Braves earlier this week. The Yankees win game one over the Red Sox 1-0 in the Bronx. The Rays, on a day in which they secured their stadium of the future with 9 yes votes, defeat the Padres 9-4. The Braves, the Brewers, also winners on Friday. To the WNBA we go. 4 games on the slate. The Fire beat the Dream 101-83. The Fever beat the Sun 111-91. The Aces beat the Tempo 93-73. The Sparks beat the Mystics 88-82. 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
4: 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We are presented by Progressive Insurance alongside Mia O'Brien. I'm Q Myers. I'm here in Las Vegas where the Aces reside. Of course, there's plenty of talented teams across the WNBA. I sounded off on the Washington Mystics earlier in this fine program called Game Night on ESPN Radio and the all-new ESPN app. But what does any of that mean? Let's break it on down. Let's get down to it. WNBA like this.
6: Where does your favorite team in the W fit?
2: Losing credibility by the minute. 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The A in AARP stands for angry, frisky, and fun. The internet hates them, but we still love them.
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2: Well, for the first time in 2 weeks, since last week I had to record last week's tears, I'm excited to hear Q Myers live on your radio dial or wherever you are listening to this fine program react to this week's 7 tiers in the WNBA. Tier 1, still just got one team in it, Q. That is the Minnesota Lynx. The Lynx are still the Lynx. And yes, I understand that is in lieu of our lone team in Tier 2 getting an impressive victory over the Lynx. Earlier this week, on Monday, of course, the Golden State Valkyries, who reside in Tier 2, a tier unto themselves, defeated the Minnesota Lynx at the Target Center, 80-66. Zanda Lassini was just on fire. I was very happy I picked her up in my Fantasy for a Day program.

0: that I have on my fantasy team. She had 18 to lead the way for this Valkyrie side that just continues to defy all the odds. Not only did they hold Olivia Miles to just 8 points on 3 of 12 shooting, they held the Liberty later this week as part of a three-game win streak queue to a season-low 60 points. Six teams have had their season-low in scoring versus Golden State this season. And they're going to get a lot of flack because ultimately their starting five produces the least amount of points of any starting five group in the WNBA this year. But it is because Natalie Nicasse has taken what Steve Kerr and Steph Curry patented in strength and numbers and has found a new way to wreak havoc on a basketball court in 2026 using that. And oh, by the way, tier two, regular season champions.
1: Okay.
0: Minnesota's going to win it, but technically head-to-head. Valkyries, good job getting a dub on the road. I still have questions about them in the postseason.
1: Yeah, I like their defense. I like the way that Natalie Nicasse has this team, you know, set up. And when I heard her say strength in numbers on SportsCenter the other day, I just kind of got a laugh as a Warrior fan. I remember when that was the motto. That was the motto. They got it done for those Golden State Warriors. Now the Valkyries taking it on. And hey, they play some really good defense, and I like the way she coaches. I'm interested to see what they do in the postseason and if they're only going to be regular season champs. I like that. That's tier two, okay?
0: You know I love to drop a little Brian Windhorst meme, finger meme on you, Q. I do want to note, the Golden State Valkyries this season have lost a grand total of 11 games.
1: Right.
0: Those 11 games, outside of their first three, have come in two-game increments. They lost back-to-back games June 4th and June 6th. They lost back-to-back games June 19th and June 21st. They lost back-to-back games July 20th and July 29th. They lost back-to-back games against Minnesota and against Chicago last week, now on a three-game win streak. I don't want to say it, but if the Valks lose, if you're looking to maybe sprinkle a little something-something on DraftKings, two's the number. Two is the number. That's why they're in tier two. That is why we dropped the Brian Windhorst finger meme on you here on game night on ESPN Radio. Let's keep it moving. Let's get to tier three. Tier three is entitled Give America What They Want, Q. You tell me, what does America want?
1: The Aces to win it again. Let's go. And when she says America, she means me.
0: The Aces are indeed in tier three. Give America what they want. There are two other teams that are also in tier three. Do you know what those two teams are?
1: The Fever has to be one of them.
0: They are indeed. Give America what they want. Q, who's the third?
1: I'm going to say the Atlanta Dream.
0: Bing, bing, bing. There it is. Three for three. And, of course, we would like to bring you a little bit of breaking news here in the last hour. Angel Reese was assessed her eighth technical foul of the season in Atlanta's loss to Portland tonight. That has since been rescinded, and so she sits at seven technical fouls headed into their finale before the FIBA World Cup break, just like Caitlin
1: Didn't she
0: Clark.
1: Push her, though? Didn't she literally push the young lady to the ground?
0: I didn't look at it yet.
1: I saw the video.
0: I'm focused on the radio, but you look at the video because I saw it
1: earlier because she had
0: they
1: a double double.
0: They were quick on it.
1: They were. All right. I don't mind. Hey, take it back. That's cool.
0: It's already in the past.
1: Okay.
0: So give America what they want, folks. Dream, Fever, Aces. I know that right now with the Dream and the Fever slated to play in the 4-5 matchup, one of them will not advance to the semifinals, but it would be fun if we could see those three and one of those top two teams. I mean, I'd like to see both the Lynx and the Valkyries. Look, one way or another, it's going to be a great October in the WNBA, even though we already know on the 29th of August who the eight teams in the postseason field are. Let's keep it moving. Let's get to tier four. So this is the one that I already told you about.
1: Oh, yeah.
0: I have taken the Washington Mystics out of tier four, though, at Q Myers' recommendation.
1: That's what I'm talking about.
0: And so tier four is entitled Playing with House Money. And at this point in time, the Dallas Wings, without AZ Fudd, which is not something many people thought we would be saying in May or June, without AZ Fudd, without that three-point shooting prowess and her defensive intensity, they're playing with house money. They're looking to next year when they'll be at full strength.
1: Yeah.
0: I am also going to put the Leonie Feebotch-led Liberty in this tier.
1: Okay.
0: Because when Feebotch has played in the last week after returning from a foot injury for her first action since the first week of July, they look like a different team.
1: Yeah.
0: She had four threes against the Liberty, or against the Fever, excuse me, at the Barclays Center last weekend. They play much more in sync. The spacing that Chris DeMarco, of course, has preached since he arrived at the Barclays Center is there. And so keep that in mind. The Leonie Feebotch-led Liberty are in tier four playing with house money.
1: Yeah, I can see that. That's a... That's a good one for them because of the way that they played really all season long for a team that I thought is going to be a lot better. They always are a lot better. To be where they are this season, I think that that's a really good category. I like that one.
0: In the win over the Fever, she scored or assisted 32 of their points. Caitlin Clark was 2 of 7 from the floor when she was when Feebach was the primary defender, and the Liberty were 5 of 5 off of her passes, and of course shoots 40% from 3, 6-3. Caitlin Clark already, maybe writing a little side diatribe about, that's the future. We need bigger players on my team. Tier 5, producer Jake, so many of you in our game night listening audience, including one Q Myers, have submitted your suggestions for what the title of Tier 5 should be. Mine is probably not as, fun as the hot and cold, the Katy Perry tier, or the elevator tier. I'm going to call them the up-down by Morgan Wallen tier. Not just because they're up and down, the Washington Mystics in Tier 5, Q. I don't know if you're familiar with this song, but there is a line in the song by Morgan Wallen in Florida Georgia Line in which he says, "We're just holding it down here in BFE," to which I say, take those three letters and that acronym and replace it with DMV.
1: Ah, I see what you did there. I see what you did there. No, I'm not well-versed in my Morgan Wallen lyrics, but that's okay. I take your word
0: for it. Up, down. They're up and down.
1: Yeah, they clearly are. That is for sure. And that's why they frustrated the mess out of me, because I just think they've got too much talent on that squad to be as up and down as they are. But well done.
0: Tier 6, the non-Leone Feebach Liberty. Just not doing it for me. Sabrina Ionescu currently averaging career worst outside of her rookie campaign numbers. It's Brianna Stewart is probably the quietest player in the MVP race right now, and it's in large part because I don't want to call them like the New York Yankees of the WNBA right now, Q, but like they're in the postseason, but they're just not doing it for me.
1: Right. No, I'm with you. And then what's going on with Ionescu? Why is everything down?
0: She looked really good in the preseason is the funny part. Like I thought she looked like, dang, like this could be dominant. I see the method to the madness of they run Sandy Brondello out of there. They bring in Chris DeMarco because he coached Steph Curry, and Sabrina Ionescu is Steph Curry, and he read the books. But yeah, I don't know. So 15.6 points per game. That would be her lowest total since 2021. Her three-point shooting is 30.1%. She was a 29.9% three-point shooter last year, so that's already been a steady decline since 2023 shot a career-high 44.8%.
1: Wasn't she injured early on?
0: She was. Well, so I was going to say, in the preseason, I didn't finish saying my statement. Thank you. She was injured in the preseason, and then the final game, she got rolled up on, missed the first two, 3 weeks of the season, just hasn't been the same player since.
1: Yeah, maybe that's just as simple as that. Maybe the answer is right there in front of me. Okay, I got you.
0: So we've accounted for the 8 teams that will be playing in the postseason, and so that's why Tier 7 is just simply entitled Playing Out the String. I know it stinks, folks, that we will not return from the FIBA World Cup break and actually have a race to be had. But ultimately, the fun part of the tiers, Q, are amongst those 8 teams that we already know are in the playoffs. It's what's going to make for an elite postseason race in the W.
1: Yep.
0: The Fire, the Sky, the Sparks, the Mercury, the Tempo, the Sun, and the Storm have all been mathematically eliminated. That is why they are in Tier 7. By the way, shout out to Freddie Fever. Freddie Fever, the mascot of the Indiana Fever, dressed up as Dolly Parton. Sang pregame.
1: Nice. Well done.
0: Little 9-to-5 action. Shout out Freddie Fever. And shout out Caitlin Clark, who apparently, prior to dropping another 30 burger today, was hanging out in the concourse just like investigating some of the like concession stands when no one else was in the arena yet, because she's usually the first person there. So, maybe that's what she needs to do. She needs to go find the leftover popcorn, and then she'll drop 30.
1: I'll tell you what, in that last tier, the ones that are just playing things out, all teams are not created equal. The Fire, the Tempo, I'll even throw the Storm in there. I'm okay with them getting a pass. But the Sky, unacceptable. Sparks, unacceptable. Mercury, unacceptable. Sun, unacceptable. They've been around too long to be as bad as they are this year.
0: Well, the Sun, I would also throw in the same category or same tier, if you may, as the two expansion teams in the Seattle Storm, because this is one of the youngest rosters in the W, although technically the Mystics are actually the youngest roster. Brittany Griner kind of elevates that median number.
1: Right.
0: But that's also a franchise that's about to move to Houston again. Probably going to be a coaching change.
1: They better show some the common sense.
0: The other four teams, yeah, or rather three teams, to your point, there is a reason that they have consistently been in the A, and AARP stands for Angry and Aging, because they have veteran rosters that have underperformed in 2026.
1: Absolutely. I'm good with it. I love it when you break down the WNBA tiers and let everyone know where their favorite team lies. And yeah, the Fire, Sky, Sparks, Mercury, Tempo, Sun, and Storm all have been eliminated. She's Mia O'Brien.

0: I'm Q Myers. Coming up next, if you did it real big, we're definitely going to show you that love. We'll do it here on Game Night on ESPN Radio on the all-new ESPN app.
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5: Good afternoon for ONN Sports. I'm Isaiah Jacob. The NCAA just announced they are proposing some major changes to the college football calendar starting in 2027. The biggest change would be shortening the January transfer portal from 15 days to just 10 starting January 1st. The college football season would also start a week earlier with week one games beginning in what is now considered week zero. The regular season would still end the Saturday after Thanksgiving, and the changes still need to be formally approved in October. In baseball, the Guardians are rolling, winning 7 straight and now sitting just 2.5 games back in the Central. Cleveland hosts the Royals tonight at 7:10 and currently hold the final wildcard spot. The Reds are opening a new series with the Cubs this afternoon and are already underway. Last night, the Browns wrapped out the preseason with a 37-13 win over the Patriots. Dylan Gabriel, the star of the show, completing 12 of 15 passes for 186 yards and 3 touchdowns. In the postgame, Todd Monken had a chance to speak on Gabriel's performance.
6: Well, that's great for him. I mean, I know it's been hard. I mean, let's be real about it. He's a prideful guy. He's had a lot of success in his career, and all he does is prepare. You can see he can really operate. I mean, he gets it. He gets what we want to do. He has a certain confidence about him when he takes the field, and I'm fired up. We had a chance to meet a little bit before the game and talk about the things he wanted to get called, what he felt comfortable with. Really happy for him.
5: The Bengals wrap up their preseason tonight, taking on the Eagles at 8 o'clock. For ONN Sports, I'm Isaiah Jacob.
7: Your Skynet overnight forecast calls for mostly clear skies with a low of 55 degrees. Should be a great night for football. Increasing clouds for Saturday during the day with a high of 83. Saturday night, cloud cover at a low of 66. Sunday, a slight chance for showers in the early afternoon. Mostly sunny with a high of 88 degrees. For Skynet weather, I'm Max Crenshaw, ESPN Radio, 1430 AM and 105.7 FM.
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0: 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So we highlight the best of the best, Mia, and we like to do it like this.
1: We're showing love to the ones that deserve it.
2: Nothing can stop me. I'm all the way up.
1: This is All the Way Up.
2: All the way up.
1: On game night.
2: I'm all the way up.
0: WNBA action. We'll start right there. Ladies first. Fever. Son, Mia, you know it's all about Caitlin Clark.
3: Clark fires and hits. And she's over 30. It's her sixth career 30-10 game. Now twice more than the rest of the history of the league combined. We are truly witnessing something special, something that has not happened by any other player in the history of this sport. Oh, and just add three on for good measure.
2: Nothing can stop me. I'm all the way up.
4: Oh, ring the bell on me. I did that one on myself. That's on me. Come on now. Come on now, Mo Brian. That is a great call. Put some respect on the one and only Pat Boylan's name on Ion. Caitlin Clark. 800 points, 300 assists in a single season. The only player in WNBA history to do so. She, of course, is also the first player to have consecutive games of 30 points and 10 assists. Not to be outdone, her running mate, Kelsey Mitchell,
0: man,
4: part of MVP squared, had 34 points for good measure in the 111-91 win over the Sun.
0: That is a hell of a 1-1A punch. I'm not even going to say 1-1-2 punch because it's just, I almost feel disrespectful saying that because they are so good together. Man, Kelsey Mitchell's had an incredible season, and Caitlin Clark is Caitlin Clark.
4: Well,
0: you know what I mean?
4: No one's even talking about, like, Aaliyah Boston has
0: right.
4: been battling various undisclosed injuries, was balling. I mean, Aaliyah Boston has 14 points, 6 of 9 shooting, which is very efficient.
0: Right.
4: She had 2 rebounds in this game.
0: Oh, yeah.
4: Mikayla Timpson has been a revelation entering the starting lineup. 10-8. It's not exactly like she's lighting the world on fire, but the defense, the idea of the rim runner, she's probably going to be the next player in the WNBA to dunk. A lot of different ways to skin a cat. A lot of different ways the Indiana Fever can beat you.
0: Yeah, the Indiana Fever, and they are really getting hot, and they have a really good head coach as well, Stephanie White. So, don't know. She's not there anymore, right?
4: Yeah, of course.
0: Yeah.
4: Steph White?
0: Yeah. She is there. I'm tripping. Man, ring the bell on me. See what you did?
4: It's probably because I've bemoaned her enough both
0: yes.
4: here on game night and on the women's basketball podcast
0: yes.
4: That you probably feel like Steph's been run out of town, but no, still the coach.
0: Yes.
4: She's on my good list for now.
0: She's on my good list, always on my good list, and all of a sudden I doubted myself. And see what happens when you doubt yourself? It's like kickers. You start doubting yourself, you start missing the easy ones. So there you go. I won't do that. Matter of fact, I'll move on. How about one closer to me? The Aces and the Tempo. When you talk Aces, you're talking Asia.
5: Evans with a hesitation. Asia Wilson trying to clean it up, and an and one. She'll tell you about it. The effort paying off. We'll go back to the line.
2: Nothing can stop me. I'm all the way up.
4: Asia Wilson makes 27-8-2 look effortless, Q. The call courtesy of Ion. It's her 101st career game with 25-plus points. That is second most in WNBA history. How about Jackie Young? Since the All-Star break, she's seen her points per game average go up nearly 8 points. That leads the W. She had 23 tonight on 6 of 13 shooting, including 4 threes. In the Aces, 93-73 win.
0: Look, I know Jackie Young had some things going on to start the season. I wasn't aware of that, and I was getting so frustrated with her because she just didn't seem like the Jackie Young that we've been so accustomed to seeing. But you hit it on the head. Since the All-Star break, she's been on fire. And if the Aces are going to go on a run that they want to go on, especially with knowing Alyssa Smith now, you know, I know they play different roles and play different parts, but Jackie Young is going to have to be that Jackie Young that we're used to seeing, the one we've been seeing as of late. So nice little run that she's been on lately for the Aces. She's been helping out quite a bit. Again, we're showing that love to the ones that deserve it here on Game Night on ESPN Radio and the all-new ESPN app. Turn our attention to Major League Baseball, the Red Sox, the Yankees. There wasn't a whole lot here, but there was enough.
6: Blackburn surveys, comes to the plate, his pitch, swing on, fly ball, straight away, shallow, left field. Here's Bellinger coming in, here's the throw, they got a chance, there it is, he got him! Cody Bellinger does it again!
2: Nothing can stop me. I'm all the way up.
4: Defensive play of the year, according to his manager, Aaron Boone. The call courtesy of WFAN, the fan. Cody Bellinger with the theft and the throw. Paul Goldschmidt with the lone score in this one. A solo shot in the bottom of the third that put the Yankees up 1-0. And that is all she wrote. Cam Schlittler, another outstanding performance for the Bronx Bombers. He goes 5 2/3, allows just 2 hits. Again, he walked 5. He struck out 8. Yankees get the win.
0: And don't forget, Yankees-Red Sox coverage of this one on ESPN Radio begins at 6:30 p.m. Eastern on Saturday. So make sure you tune in for another one. Maybe the Yankees can muster more than 3 hits, Mia. I'll just throw it out there.
4: I think pigs are going to start flying, too.
0: Hey, man, tell them to fly my way. I'm hungry. You know what I mean? A little something. You know, a little put some bacon on it. I'm just saying. Show some respect. It's game night here on ESPN Radio. How about the Dodgers and the Tigers? This is one where Tarek Skubal returned to Detroit, but this was about what happened at the plate.
7: So it'll be up to Freddie Freeman here in the eighth inning. Go ahead, run 90 feet away for the Dodgers, but two out in a 1-1 game. First pitch, Freeman scolds it into center field to give the Dodgers the lead. Jumps all over the first pitch from Wagaspek to score Teoscar Hernandez, and it's 2-1 LA.
2: Nothing can stop me, I'm all the way up.
4: AM 570 LA Sports on the call of the Dodgers 2-1 victory at Comerica Park over the Tigers, who have now lost 11 of their last 13. Talk about a team that's struggling at the plate, but finding a way to bounce back after being swept by the Atlanta Braves in their 3 previous times out. The Los Angeles Dodgers win it thanks to Freddie Freeman's go-ahead single in the eighth.
0: And they need to wake up their bats, right? They need to get the bats going. But, I mean, at least they know that they have really good pitching. They've got reinforcements on the way with Shohei Ohtani. Something tells me, Mia, the Dodgers are going to be okay. Now, if I had to place money on the Dodgers or the field for the winner of the World Series, I'd say the field just because it's easier. It's more convenient. But the Dodgers are going to be, they're going to be okay. Something tells me they'll be all right.
4: And we heard Shohei Ohtani. They're going to start slowly but surely working him back into the rotation.
0: Yeah, man. Tell him to get things cranking, man. We're ready to see some more. I'm just saying. I'm getting greedy, Mia. Let's just see some more. She's Mia O'Brien. I'm Q Myers. Sports Center All Night is coming up next on ESPN Radio and the all-new ESPN app.
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8: The NFL preseason winds down with cut down day looming, and a longtime Tigers ace returns in Dodger blue. Welcome to SportsCenter All Night on ESPN Radio and the ESPN app. We are brought to you by Progressive Insurance, and we lead off the show on that diamond. The American League East has every team in that division still alive for playoff spots. The division led by Tampa, while longtime rivals, the Red Sox and Yankees, met in the Bronx. First of four, which could go a long way to finding home field should these two again meet up in the wild card. One run is all it took.
9: Left-hander kicks and deals. There's Pitt swing on. Deep drive, left field. Just looking is Duran. Goodbye. Home run for Paul Goldschmidt in a 1-0 New York lead. Goldie with home run number 17. RBI number 45. Hey now.
8: As heard on WFAN, that accounted for the offense. This kept the runs off the board on the other side.
9: Blackburn surveys, comes to the plate. Pitch swing on, fly ball. Straight away, shallow, left field. Here's Bellinger coming in. Here's the throw. They got a chance. There it is. He got him. Cody Bellinger does it again.
8: Yes, indeed. Paul Goldschmidt's home run is all they needed. 1-0, Yankees beat the Red Sox as Cody Bellinger threw out the potential tying run at home plate to end the seventh. The Yankees take the opener of this pivotal four-game set with Cam Schlittler terrific on the mound. He struck out 8, including his 200th over 5 2/3 of two-hit ball. His skipper, Aaron Boone.
10: Great win. You know, Cam, you know, obviously ends up walking, what, 5? But stuff was really good. You know, just had a couple pockets where, you know, kind of lost the zone a little bit for the walks, but otherwise was excellent. And to hold the line there, you know, 2 outs into the 6th, and then the bullpen comes in and does their thing with some really good, obviously some big defensive plays behind them. Goldie, I think that's tied with Johnny Bench, so that was cool. And a no-doubter, he stepped on that ball. And then Belly, you know, with one of the defensive plays of the year there. So, yeah, I mean, great win, 1-0. You know, wish had a couple opportunities there where I wish we could have pushed the lead a little bit more. But that being said, we're used to playing in these games, and there's some comfort in that.
8: Yeah, the Red Sox stranded 10 runners. New York moving 3 games ahead of Boston in the race for the top American League wild card and home field advantage throughout a potential best-of-3 playoff series between these two rivals. Schlittler on if the Yankees could still win the division.
11: Yeah, I mean, I think the division's wide open. You know, Tampa's got a couple games on us. Boston's right behind us. You know, I think we separate ourselves from Boston this weekend, you know, puts ourselves in a good spot. And then we got a really big series against Tampa, you know, down the road. So it's wide open. I think we had a good opportunity last year. You know, obviously ends in a tie there, and that's frustrating. We got to make sure we put ourselves in a position where that doesn't happen again.
8: Hey, tune into baseball action today as the Yankees and Red Sox do it again from the Bronx, presented by Progressive Insurance. Coverage begins at 6:30 Eastern right here on ESPN Radio and the ESPN app. The Yankees will get Max Fried off the injured list and on the mound today. He'll start one of the games of the doubleheader against Boston, again without having to do so with any time in the minors on rehab, something Bellinger says could ultimately be the same for Aaron Judge. He spoke with our Madison Shipman and Mike Cousins.
12: With what we got now, I mean, with some the technology and everything, sometimes it's just unnecessary. So I think it's, you know, up to each individual and kind of assume what they want, what they need. And, you know, I played two games there and it was good, but, you know, nothing crazy.
8: Yeah, as Belly said, he only played two games in the minors before coming back. A full interview in the pregame tomorrow night at 6:30 Eastern. Tarek Skubal, welcome back to Detroit with a mixed bag from the fans, now pitching for the Dodgers, who are vying for a third straight World Series in the opener of three in the Motor City. The two-time Cy Young winner again showed Comerica fans why he has that hardware.
3: His payoff pitch is strike three, change up at the knees, and Tarek Skubal strikes out the side in the third inning. Six K's in three scoreless innings back in Comerica Park. We go to the fourth, waiting on a run.
8: That's AM 570 LA Sports. Six innings, 83 pitches, a run on four hits, seven strikeouts, but they were tied at one in the eighth. Freddie Freeman stepped up.
3: So it'll be up to Freddie Freeman here in the eighth inning. Go ahead, run 90 feet away for the Dodgers, but two out in a 1-1 game. First pitch, Freeman scolds it into center field to give the Dodgers the lead. Jumps all over the first pitch from Wagaspek to score Teoscar Hernandez, and it's 2-1 LA.
8: Yeah, Freeman with that two-out knock wound up being your game winner in that eighth. Dodgers held on, beat the Tigers 2-1. Skubal, post-game emotions, certainly part of it.
13: Yeah, I mean, I think I did cry if you go watch the video. You know, there were definitely tears, and, you know, luckily enough, I was able to kind of make it to the tunnel before more happened, right? But, yeah, it's tough. It's tough. You know, this is the place I've known my entire career since 2018, so... But yeah, it was special for sure. You know, with the last name Scoob, you don't know if they're boos or they're cheering for you. So I'm going to assume they were cheering for me. And that's all I really got to say about it.
8: That's a good way of looking at it. Meantime, Shohei Ohtani threw a bullpen session on Friday, about 20 pitches. He's 8-2 with a .179 ERA, 95 strikeouts and 85 and 2/3 frames. He has continued to start at DH despite not being on the mound, still batting .285 with 30 home runs, 80 knocked in. Now, I urge you to take a listen to the most recent Sources Tell Jeff Passan podcast. I get you might think he dotes over the two-time defending champs, perhaps too much, but he had a great guest on the show that details the Dodgers' ownership and the problems they have recently encountered needing to come up with some $20 billion fast. His guest, financial fraud expert and whistleblower Tom Gober, he, by the way, sent alarms about Mark Walter when he bought the team in 2014. So it's a deep dive into the complex financial tracking and investigations. Dodgers not only circumvent the luxury tax, by the way, with the enormous deferrals they had led by the Ohtani contract. They don't pay, you'll listen to this, they don't pay fully into the competitive balance tax as well. And Walter had roughly half the money to buy the team in 2014. The rest came from insurance premiums, which policyholders have no idea of. Yeah, the Dodgers are scamming baseball. That's the long and short of it. You have to listen to this. We mentioned the Yankees in the win over the Red Sox. New York remained four games behind first place Tampa in the American League East.
3: Mullen swings and lifts one in the air towards deep right field. Tatis going back to the track. He can jump at the wall and gone. Home run just over the yellow line. A solo shot for Cedric Mullins, his 14th, and the Rays lead 9-4.
8: At 620 WDAE, Yandy Diaz, Cedric Mullins, each homer drove in two runs. Rays score five runs in the fourth inning on their way to a 9-4 win over the Padres. Shane McClanahan improved to 8-1 at home. They won for the fourth time in five games, became the first American League team to reach 80 wins.
3: And here's Harris, who has played it a run tonight with a double to left. He sends a drive to deep right field. That's got a chance to get out of here. Veen at the wall. He will see it fly away. Home run, Harris. It's 6-3 Atlanta.
8: Yeah, 680 the fan. Michael Harris drove in three runs, two hits, including that long ball. Ronald Acuna Jr., three hits, scored three runs. Braves beat the Rockies 6-4. That's their fifth straight win. They stayed one game back of L.A. for that second spot in the National League. Keep in mind, top two get NL buys from the wild card round. Chris Sale just threw an 11-strikeout shutout at the Dodgers to help Atlanta sweep L.A. Had this on the offseason in terms of Pirates ace Paul Skeens. He's been off this season, right? The ERA almost double what it was the last 2 years, but this was the Braves ace on the Pat McAfee show.
14: Paul's got one of the biggest lights on him of any baseball player, and maybe even athlete in sports. You're talking about a grind of a season. You know, he's really in his second full season as a starting pitcher. You know, I remember my first full year as a starter in 2012, man, I you know, it was a grind to get to the end. And, you know, it's one of those things, it's weird how it's like, it's really, it's tough to do, but once you do it, it becomes a little bit easier to repeat. And I got to be honest, I laugh at the people that are worried about Paul Skenes, and I envy their unawareness to sport. just to be that, like, oh, this guy's done, you know, or whatever. He's, you know, never going to do, you know, whatever it is the talking heads are saying. But he's freaking Paul Skenes, man. Like, and let's not forget, 97, not that bad.
8: Yeah, sub-2 ERA previous 2 years. Again, the numbers have kind of ballooned a little. Great for other pitchers, not so much for him this season. Meantime, drama late for the Phillies.
15: 3-1 Angels. Bases loaded. Two down. Peralta's 1-1. Swing and a drive. Center field. Deep. Trout at the wall. It's gone! It's a grand slam! Edmundo Sosa with a pinch hit slam has given the Phillies a 5-3 lead.
8: How about that? Sports Radio 94 WIP pinch hitter Edmundo Sosa hits a grand slam with two outs in the ninth. The Phillies roar back at a 5-3 victory over the Angels. Stay five back of the Braves. To the NFL, and Sunday is cutdown day, as we mentioned, where teams need to get to the 53-man limit. Yeah, in Atlanta, the spotlight is on those signal callers.
16: Try for the Falcons, very clean, led by Tua Tagovailoa. Brian Robinson, the deep back in the eye behind him. Wide receiver each way. First and 10 for Atlanta on their own 40, moving from right to left. Tua stands up and then gets back under center. Snaps the ball and dropped it. It's loose around the 42-yard line. Tua tried to dive on it, but it rolled away from him, and it looks like Miami's got it.
8: That's 92-9 the game. Tua led a touchdown drive, lost that fumble as well. Falcons beat his former team, the Dolphins, 17-12. He was 7 of 8, 95 yards, playing three series. Had this on his performance, and did he do enough to get the top job? And his coach, Kevin Stefanski.
17: Yeah, I thought Tua did a nice job operating. Obviously moved the football there for a couple drives. Plenty to clean up. You know, unavoidable center quarterback exchange, which we have to clean that up. And we will. But I thought by and large operated.
18: Well, I don't think that's something that I should worry about. That's not my job. That's Ian's job. That's Kev's job. That's Tommy's job. You know, my job is to go out there and, as I said, go out and put points on the board for our guys. And everything else is out of my control. So, you know, you got to put things into perspective, too.
8: In the meantime, former Falcons wide receiver Brian Finneran joined Freddie and Harry. He's with 680 The Fan. This on his take on the quarterback room in Atlanta.
19: They ain't got that dog in them that you want when you have a guy that wants to be your leader. The urgency to want to lead and be up front. And you don't have to be super vocal. And then to hear some of the sound bites coming from Michael Penix, I start to question that as well. So urgency, it has to be there, and you got to want it. You got to want to love this game and love it with all your heart, because it's too hard to go out there every single day through training camp. As easy as they've made it now, it's still hard to do, and you got to love it. You got to love the game, and if you don't, sometimes that shows to the way you play.
8: Yeah, Penix been battling injury, has not played this preseason, but if he's ultimately healthy, Harry Douglas.
20: I do believe if Michael Penix Jr. was fully healthy right now, that he would be the starting quarterback for the Atlanta Falcons. Because this is your job as a coach, is to put the guy out there on the football field that gives you the best chance to win football games. Mm-hmm. So when you talk about offensive football, not the guy that can just throw and hit the check down, not the guy that can, you know, throw some intermediate passes. Well, if I have a guy in Drake London who I just paid a lot of doggone money to, if I have a guy in Kyle Pitts that I just gave a lot of money to and extended him, if I have a running back like Bijan Robinson who I just gave a massive deal to, I want the quarterback that has the best ability to get those three guys to football.
8: ESPN radio host Mark Zeno has an idea for the Falcons under center.
21: If you're keeping Penix and Tua, your third quarterback is supposed to be a developmental guy. That's the exact opposite of what Cooper Rush is. Why are you keeping a 10-year vet as the third quarterback on the roster? If your third quarterback has to play in a game, you're losing that game anyway. The point simply is that I don't see a real reason for them to keep Cooper Rush. And I don't know that Tua is comfortable with, or the Falcons are comfortable with

0: 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So here's a name to pay attention to. Dylan Gabriel.
1: Wow. All right.
0: Played for Kevin Stefanski in Cleveland.
1: Knows the system.
0: Another left-handed quarterback. Knows the system. Grew up in the system. He knows him well. Is there a world where... Here's a name to pay attention to. Dylan Gabriel.
1: Wow. All right.
0: Played for Kevin Stefanski in Cleveland.
1: Knows the system.
0: Another left-handed quarterback. Knows the system. Grew up in the system. He knows him well. Is there a world...

0: Spotlight Year 2 in Chapel Hill for Bill Belichick on the eve of UNC season opener. That's next. 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
0: Runs were less than each of his 19 career starts. The Brewers at 84-51 have the best record in the Bigs, moved a season high 8 games ahead of the Cubs for the top spot in the NL Central.
18: Right-handed pitcher, right-handed hitter. The 1-2.

0: Again, and Stevenson swings and hammers it high, deep, left center field, and gone! A three-run blast for Tyler Stevenson. The Reds have played it 5 in the 6th.
1: Indeed they did. Reds Radio Network. Tyler Stevenson, a three-run home run. Highlights, 5 run 6. Reds scored 9 unanswered runs in a 10-8 win over the Cubs. Sal Stewart also went deep. Keep in mind, Sal Stewart is a rookie, and he knocked in a pair and has 102 RBIs, which leads Major League Baseball.
2: The 1-2. And Varsho lifts this in the right, and that's going to get down for a base hit. Alvarez scores around third. Paredes, he will score as well. Altuve goes to third. Varsho drives in 2 with a single, and the Astros lead it 2-1.
1: And Dalton Varsho, the 2-run single and a 3-run 6. Astros beat the Mets 3-1. Hunter Brown struck out 10, allowed 1 run over 6 2/3 for the win. Josh Hader struck out 2 in the 9th. 20th save in 20 chances. Houston has a 2-game lead on Texas atop the AL West.
2: 1-2. Springer drives it high and deep. Left field. Way out of here. A big George Springer home run against the Mariners in this building again. 5-1 the Blue Jays lead.
1: As Sportsnet 590, the Fan, George Springer was 4-for-4 with that long ball. Jays beat the Mariners 8-1. Dylan C struck out 8 in 6 innings. He now has 217 strikeouts to lead the American League.
2: The pitch. Swing and a fly ball to right. Way out of here. A home run for Colson Montgomery over the high wall. It's 4-0.
1: That's ESPN 1000. Colson Montgomery is 28th home run. The Central leading White Sox beat the Twins 7-4. Reliever Grant Taylor pitched 2 2/3 shutout frames for the win. White Sox, 60-win team last year, 3.5 up on Cleveland in the Central.
2: Here's the pitch. And it's in there. Called strike 3. Michael Wacha dropped in a curveball. Wizardry from Michael Wacha to end his night. And what a night it was in Cleveland. 8 shutout innings, 10 strikeouts. Just the 4th double-digit strikeout game in his career and his first as a member of the Kansas City Royals.
1: That's 96.5. The Fan, Michael Wacha, 8 innings, 4 singles. He scattered in a 3-0 win over the Guardians. The Royals are sizzling hot of late. They've won 11 of 12. The rookie Carter Jensen hit a 2-run shot. Kobe Mayo, Christian Encarnacion, Strand each had 2-out RBI singles in the 10th. The O's beat the A's 4-3. Baltimore, this is what I talk about with the American League East. They pull within 2 games of Cleveland for the final AL wild card.
3: Breaks his bat. This is going to drop into right field. A base hit. Tawa scores. They're going to send McCann around third. He'll score as well. And it's a 2-run single for Vargas. He comes through in the clutch, and it's 8-5.
1: That's Arizona Sports 98.7 FM. El DeMargo Vargas, a 2-run knock in the 7th. Corbin Carroll, Timmy Tawa, each a home run and 3 knocked in. Diamondbacks 10-6 over the Giants. Arizona half game back of San Diego for that final wild card.
2: Here's the pitch.
3: House launches one. Left center field. And then bounded out of sight.
1: As the Nationals Radio Network, Brady House, a Titanic blast. 3-run swat. Nats beat the Marlins 9-2. Jackson Kent, 7 innings. 1-run ball. Picks up his first big league win. Speaking of, Quinn Matthews, 1 run over 5 2/3. His first win as the Cardinals beat the Pirates 4-1. College football, yeah, it's back. TCU UNC from Ireland in year 2 for Bill Belichick as North Carolina head coach. This is Mike Golic, host of the Golics here on ESPN Radio, on the future of Bill Belichick.
4: I think there's a couple of questions. If Bill doesn't make it through this year or is done at the end of this year, is his coaching career over? Now, he is 74.
5: Right.
4: So he's been doing this a long time. So from that standpoint, it wouldn't be shocking.
1: perhaps this Jimbo Fisher on what he sees from UNC?
5: Well, I think two things. I think look better just performing offense, defensively, and special teams, and 7 to 8 wins, which I think they can get. They were 3 plays away from winning 7 games last year, lost 3 games at the end. And that's where I think Bobby Petrino can make a big difference for them, because even when they played well defensively, they got better as the year went on. They tackled better in space and became more physical to line of scrimmage. And they never scored enough points. So even when they played well defensively, a team was always in the game with them, and get a couple plays at the end, they pulled them out. I think Bobby will help them stretch leads, score more points, allow their defense to be more diverse, go after the passer, play with some leads at times, and then I think they can win 7 to 8 games. But it is a very tough schedule. Their schedule's tough, but I think they can do that.
1: In meantime, from the NHL, Cale Makar and the Colorado Avalanche agreed to a $163.2 million 8-year extension, making him the highest-paid player in league history. The defenseman is the first $20 million a year player. His deal runs through the 2034-35 campaign. He had 20 goals, 59 assists last season, has twice won the Norris Trophy given to the league's top defenseman. Think about the money that flows in the NBA. This is the first time a player in the NHL is going to make $20 million a season. Coming up, we take you around the NFL for some Friday Night Lights Pro Style and dig into if Fernando Mendoza should start day one for the Raiders. That's next. This is ESPN Radio.
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8: Good afternoon. For ONN Sports, I'm Isaiah Jacob. The NCAA just announced they are proposing some major changes to the college football calendar starting in 2027. The biggest change will be shortening the January transfer portal from 15 days to just 10 starting January 1st. The college football season would also start a week earlier, with week one games beginning in what is now considered week zero. The regular season would still end the Saturday after Thanksgiving, and the changes still need to be formally approved in October. In baseball, the Guardians are rolling, winning 7 straight and now sitting just 2.5 games back in the Central. Cleveland hosts the Royals tonight at 7:10 and currently hold the final wild card spot. The Reds are opening a new series with the Cubs this afternoon and are already underway. Last night, the Browns dropped out of the preseason with a 37-13 win over the Patriots. Dylan Gabriel, the star of the show, completing 12 of 15 passes for 186 yards and 3 touchdowns. In the postgame, Todd Monken had a chance to speak on Gabriel's performance.
9: Well, that's great for him. I mean, I know it's been hard. I mean, let's be real about it. He's a prideful guy. He's had a lot of success in his career, and all he does is prepare. You can see he can really operate. I mean, he gets it. He gets what we want to do. He has a certain confidence about him when he takes the field, and I'm fired up. We had a chance to meet a little bit before the game and talk about the things he wanted to get called, what he felt comfortable with. Really happy for him.
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10: Your Skynet overnight forecast calls for mostly clear skies with a low of 55 degrees. Should be a great night for football. Increasing clouds for Saturday during the day with a high of 83. Saturday night, cloud cover at a low of 66. Sunday, a slight chance for showers in the early afternoon. Mostly sunny with a high of 88 degrees. For Skynet weather, I'm Max Crenshaw, ESPN Radio, 1430 AM and 105.7 FM.
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2: $20 million a year player. Tarek Skubal looks good in his return to Detroit in a Dodgers uniform. And one run is enough for the Yankees to fend off the Red Sox in the first of four in the Bronx.
3: Back to a breaking ball. Strike three called. He knew it. Didn't even protest. Didn't hesitate walking out of the box. Strikeout number seven for Schlittler. One down here in the fifth, the 1-0 Yankee lead.
4: That's Cam Schlittler's 200th strikeout of the season. Fourth youngest pitcher in Yankee history, of course. 200 strikeouts in a season.
3: Impressive.
2: Yeah, he has pitched Cy Young caliber this year for the New York Yankees. Cam Schlittler struck out eight, including that 200th over five and two-thirds frames of two-hit ball. Paul Goldschmidt went deep. Cody Bellinger cut down a runner at the plate to end the seventh. The Yankees fend off the Red Sox 1-0 in the opener of this four-game set. The Boston Red Sox stranded 10 runners. New York moved three games ahead of them for that top wild card in the American League, which means home field for the entire series should they meet up again in the wild card round. This, Schlittler on the milestone 200.
5: I wouldn't say it was necessarily a goal. I think the goal, just based off the postseason last year, is obviously to win a championship, and that's a great accolade to get. Obviously, not many guys do it, so it's a great feeling, and there's a lot of ball left to play.
2: His skipper, Aaron Boone.
6: Yeah, just a testament to how good he's gotten and continued to improve, exponentially since we signed him, rifling through the minor leagues. And I just feel like over the last 2 years has just steadily gotten better and better. And now just has a really good grip on his arsenal and obviously pitching like one of the great pitchers in the league.
2: Hey, tune in today. We got game two of the series. Yankees Red Sox presented by Progressive Insurance. Coverage begins at 6:30 Eastern Radio on ESPN Radio and the ESPN app. NFL preseason, it's a beltway battle.
7: Third down and eight from the Washington 10-yard line. Belt high snap. Pinata with a pocket. Throws right full over the middle. It's caught by Lester. Touchdown, Ravens.
2: WBAL AM 1090. Yeah, the former UConn QB, Joe Fagano, he had a touchdown pass. He's played well the entire preseason. Might he make the Ravens roster as one of their quarterbacks? They wrapped up their preseason with a 41-3 rout of the Commanders. Baltimore finished with a 26-7 edge on first downs. Meantime, though, Raven, not all good. Ravens kicker Tyler Loop, he made field goals of 51 and 24 yards, but missed from 51 and 58, had this postgame.
8: Honestly, this week, I feel like it's probably some of the best I've hit in practice. Work on some stuff, and some of it started to click. But it's my job to transfer that to the game. I know the expectations is make kicks, and the expectations I have for myself are higher than anyone else is going to have. And tonight, not good enough. All we talk about is be the best when your best is needed, and I have to do that. So, all I can do now is get back to work, keep working harder, make kicks. Frankly, as simple as that.
2: He hit on 5 of 8 during the preseason. His coach, Jesse Minter.
9: You want to see makes in games, and so it's something we'll continue to look at. We'll continue to look at, what the best situation is there. He has had a good camp overall, but again, it comes down to making the kicks and the pressure situations in the game. So that's something I think that we'll always be looking at to make sure that we're doing what's best for the team.
7: 2:15 to play second quarter, 10-6 New Orleans. Rattler in the shotgun from the Dallas 8, takes the snap, keeps it to the right side, 10. Spencer Rattler for the end zone. Spencer Rattler takes it in for the touchdown, waiting for the official signal as he crossed the pylon. And Spencer Rattler keeps it and scores the touchdown. Yes, he gets inside the pylon. There will be no virtual review on that one.
2: And the backup quarterback's getting in work for New Orleans. Spencer Rattler and an 8-yard keeper. Zach Wilson led a drive late that led to Daniel Carlson's 53-yard field goal with 1:55 to go as the Saints beat the Cowboys 27-24. Sam Howell threw 2 fourth-quarter touchdown passes for the Dallas Cowboys. And meantime, in the Giants' 23-6 preseason, a win over the Jets, OBJ, Odell Beckham Jr., 3 grabs, 53 yards. Has he done enough to make the team, John Harbaugh?
10: Yeah, I mean, I don't want to like say exactly who's making it right now and not, what the considerations are, and things can happen. So, but I think I would answer the question yes. I mean, I think he has done enough to make an NFL roster for sure. He's played well, and he's gotten better as his camp's gone along. He deserves credit for that. He's done a really good job with it.
2: Not an NFL roster, the Giants roster. OBJ, on what it would mean to be a Giant again.
11: Everything. Seeing my son at the game, yelling, just looking at me. And he told one of his friends, he's like, yeah, people always want to take a picture with my dad. He must be the best, you know. And it just made me laugh because I'm like, I just want to show him. I want to lead the way. I want to be a good example for him, a good man. I've grown so much. It would mean everything to me if I made it.
12: Milroe from the shotgun, right in the backfield. Four-man rush. Milroe looks, throws, touchdown, Seahawks! Nick Vanette all by himself in the left flat.
2: And Jalen Milroe, 16 of 26, 223 in that touchdown. Seattle Sports 7, 10 a.m. But Jason Myers missed a 52-yard field goal as time expired. Chiefs Seahawks, a 9-9 tie. The veteran Josh Johnson threw for 156. Evan McPherson, a 56-yarder, one of his three field goals as the Bengals get a 30-13 win over the Eagles. Though Andy Dalton threw a touchdown pass against his former team, the Bengals. Meantime, Kyle McCord looking good for Green Bay.
13: In the shotgun is McCord. He takes the snap. Has time, throws left side, got his man making the catch, slipping a defender, reaching, end zone, touchdown! Touchdown, Green Bay Packers! Keyshawn Johnson! They beat Elijah Culp, and the Packers have the lead, 41-38.
2: 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Kyle McCord, four scoring strikes, two to Johnson in the last 3.5 minutes. Packers rallied, beat the Cardinals in a high-scoring affair, 42-38. Tampa in there, 19-0, lost to Jacksonville. Jalen Daniels, as he tries to get a backup job, sacked three times, lost a snap, hit on 8 of 15 for 57 yards through three quarters. So not exactly what he was looking for. And the rookie Miles Davis ran for a touchdown and 34 yards overall. Panthers beat the Texans 16-13. The Browns, what's the situation under center in Cleveland? Deshaun Watson will be the starter when the season gets underway. Is CBS analyst J.J. Watt on the Pat McAfee Show.
14: Yeah, I would say I'm not surprised. It kind of seems like this is the way they had been going all offseason in training camp. And I would say in terms of if things are close at all in a competition, and we all know if things are close, when you're paying somebody $230 million fully guaranteed, that's the person that you're going to want to give every single opportunity to hopefully somehow, some way, make you right on that contract that many people question and say is one of the worst in history. It's tough. They haven't been able to find their quarterback there for a very, very long time, and there's no question they've been going through it up in Cleveland for a long time. They have a really, really good fan base, and for them, you want to see them be successful. If this is the way that they feel is best, we'll see.
2: I'll tell you who I like. Their fourth stringer, Talen Green. You watch him play? That guy probably has the most talent of them all. Meantime, will Fernando Mendoza start to begin the season under center for the Raiders? His coach, Clint Kubiak.
15: Yeah, I mean, he needs another three preseason games. You know, all those rookies do. And now that the season's starting, you know, that, you know, the practice reps get smaller, and that's just life. But us as coaches, we got to get him ready to play, keep developing him.
2: ESPN NFL analyst Kevin Clark on First Take on when he should start.
16: As soon as humanly possible. Preseason is a liar. Now, what's funny is Fernando Mendoza, his little spin move last night, like he did in the National Championship game, he got a couple yards, but he wasn't bouncing off guys like he was in Miami Gardens, Florida a couple months ago. It is a different sport, and clocking the speed of the game is what preseason is all about. Preseason stat lines, notoriously liars. They don't tell you what you're trying to do. Clint Kubiak talked about that interception that we're seeing right here. He said it was a drop pass. In the NFL, that is a drop pass. He's testing his limits. And I was looking at the preseason performance of some of the top quarterbacks in football. Josh Allen, NFL.com, called his first preseason a D grade. Matthew Stafford, one touchdown, four interceptions, had a pick six in his first ever preseason game. This is what development is. I think you only get better at NFL football by playing NFL football. And the only way I think that he's going to learn how to play football is by being in there by October at the very latest, guys.
2: Yeah, he says right now, right? Not so fast, says Freddie Coleman, David Dennis Jr., and Kimberly Martin.
17: I would expect to see him this season. If he doesn't play, Kirk Cousins balled out? That's crazy. Okay. That's the only

0: only thing that would keep him on the bench. I don't see for 17 games Kirk Cousins having this like electric season. If I'm wrong, forgive me in advance, Kirk. But I think at some point we're going to see Fernando. And when he does, y'all got to relax. Like, he's going to mess up.
1: Not supposed to be good. You knew what you were getting when you were getting Mendoza. It was a project. That's why you bring in Kirk Cousins in this situation. Tom Brady, given a lot of credit for being the guy who could sort of architect this whole situation, and it makes a ton of sense. There should be no world in which Fernando Mendoza starts this season. I was looking at the schedule. I was like, if the end of the season, if you run into like a team that's playing their reserves in week 17, maybe that, because they do play the Chiefs at the end of the season, you play Tennessee towards the end. But after this, I'm like, just don't play him at all.
2: Now, if the Raiders turn to be a better football team than we can imagine, we're not going to see Fernando Mendoza until 2027. If they are what we think they're going to be, a little bit more improved, but definitely not a team to reckon with in the AFC West, then right about November, right about early December, we're going to put our guy out there. This way he can learn with not a lot of pressure on him. Putting him out there before he's ready, that is just quarterback malpractice, as you like to say.
3: He's got to get some run this year. No ifs, ands, or buts about it. He's got to play. I don't know what David Dennis Jr. is talking about. He's got to play this season. He's the first pick in the draft. He's got to play this season. Here's a guy that played big time Friday.
4: McLaughlin to the right of Ellinger in the shotgun. A pair of receivers on each side of the formation. Second and 10 from the Vikings 20. Minnesota four-man rush. Quick throw over the middle. Popped by Jaleel. Jaleel foot race inside the 10, inside the 5, into the end zone with a Denver touchdown.
3: That's 850 KOA. Sam Ellinger has shined. 3-touchdown performance. The Broncos 34-6 win over the Vikings. Minnesota did not play their starting quarterback Kyler Murray, nor backup J.J. McCarthy, who sat out with a minor ankle injury. Does McCarthy get the backup job in Minnesota, Harry Douglas?
5: I would want my backup, as crazy as this sounds, to be Carson Wentz. Because, Freddie, even though he hasn't been the Carson Wentz that we see, that we haven't seen in a very, very long time, early on in his career when he's the MVP candidate, he has been there and done it. You don't have time to be playing. You remember the game Guess Who?
2: Oh, yeah.
5: You don't have time to be playing Guess Who with J.J. McCarthy. Let me guess if he's going to be able to get this ball to Justin Jefferson.
3: And Courtney Cronin on if there's a market for McCarthy, should they consider a trade?
6: There's a reason that the Vikings won't be moving him by Sunday, and it's because he has no value. Yeah. Let's be very honest about this. As a 10th overall pick, if you're moving someone like that, you're expecting a significant return for that player. What has he done in 3 years in Minnesota to give any team the idea of giving up significant draft capital for a player who doesn't have the value that you'd get the return on? It doesn't make any sense.
3: All right. I don't know. I think a team or two might consider taking a flyer on him, right? Let's turn our attention to college football. Pete Thamel, what is going on with college sports right now? ESPN College Football Insider on the subject of player eligibility. It's a saga that changes by the day.
7: This story is going to take us for a wild ride. In my more than two decades covering college football, I've never quite seen anything like this. You have a stare down between the most powerful conference in college athletics, or certainly one of them, in the SEC and one of their flagship schools in LSU. The TRO involves a couple dozen athletes, but really the focus this week, especially going into the LSU-Clemson game where game day will be, is going to be on Xavien Harris and Daquan Wright. They are transfers from Ole Miss to LSU. And in the mind of the SEC and rules they passed and reiterated this week, there's two reasons they shouldn't play. One, they left and went to play professional, and now they're coming back, and they'd also be considered intra-conference transfers because they, like Lane Kiffin, have gone from Ole Miss to LSU. But right now, as we sit here today, the judge's ruling within the last hour said these players should be eligible to play college football. The SEC declined comment to us today, but really their actions this week speak louder than any statement could. They sat there and they voted 15-0, the presidents, with one abstaining, to say, look, we need to uphold these rules, and there are going to be significant punishments, half a season coach suspension, big fines, revoking of voting rights, and Greg Sankey's autonomy for any additional punishments. So just the fact that they gathered, did that, says really where the SEC stands on this. They are not going to stand down, at least according to the rhetoric they released this week. And clearly, when you have the governor making statements and you have a state court ruling in Louisiana, they don't appear like they're going to stand down either. So right now, we've got a showdown.
3: It's a mess. It's a mess. And Baton Rouge these days all sports across the board is like the wild, wild west. Let's focus on some teams. Which teams are going to be the cream of the crop in college football? Eric McClain, ACC Network analyst, he has an idea about one Canes of Miami.
8: I think these guys are better than anybody in the country. I think the Miami Hurricanes are going to win the national championship. They have so much talent back from a year ago. Malachi Toney, I believe the best player in all of college football. He's getting an upgrade at the quarterback position with Darian Mensah, a guy that is going to look for him early and often, look for Toney to be very much involved with this offense. And look, I know a lot of people want to say, but the line of scrimmage on defense, look at Reuben Bain dominating, going to be the rookie defensive player of the year there. But all they do is replace those guys with five stars. They've got two in the wings, and they bring in an all SEC caliber guy in Damon Wilson on the other edge spot. This defensive line with two first rounders potentially at defensive tackle is going to be better than it was a year ago.
3: They just fell short a year ago of that national title. How about an individual player that has the most pressure on him heading in to this season, Jordan Reed?
9: I don't think there's anybody with more pressure on them this season than Arch Manning, Steve Sarkisian, and Texas. They have no excuse not to win a national title this year, in my opinion. They revamped the offensive line. They bought in two impressive running backs in Relique Brown and Hollywood Smothers. And oh yeah, you bring in Cam Coleman from Auburn as well. So Arch Manning has everything that he needs to succeed. Now he has to go out there and do it. He ranked 117th in underneath accuracy last year. So the underneath accuracy has to improve. The mechanics have to improve. And he also just has to go out there and do it. If he goes out there and does it, I believe he's going to be the number one overall pick.
3: No excuse to not win a national title. Wow, that's some pressure right there. Coming up, the Knights top play, some defense from the Bronx. And the Knight in the W is the Fever offense flows. That's next. This is SportsCenter All Night on ESPN Radio.
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13: Good afternoon for ONN Sports. I'm Isaiah Jacob. The NCAA just announced they are proposing some major changes to the college football calendar starting in 2027. The biggest change would be shortening the January transfer portal from 15 days to just 10 starting January 1st. The college football season would also start a week earlier with week 1 games beginning in what is now considered week 0. The regular season would still end the Saturday after Thanksgiving, and the changes still need to be formally approved in October. In baseball, the Guardians are rolling, winning 7 straight and now sitting just 2.5 games back in the Central. Cleveland hosts the Royals tonight at 7:10 and currently hold the final wild card spot. The Reds are opening a new series with the Cubs this afternoon and are already underway. Last night, the Browns dropped out of the preseason with a 37-13 win over the Patriots. Dylan Gabriel, the star of the show, completing 12 of 15 passes for 186 yards and 3 touchdowns. In the postgame, Todd Monken had a chance to speak on Gabriel's performance.
14: Well, that's great for him. I mean, I know it's been hard. I mean, let's be real about it. He's a prideful guy. He's had a lot of success in his career, and all he does is prepare. You can see he can really operate. I mean, he gets it. He gets what we want to do. He has a certain confidence about him when he takes the field, and I'm fired up. We had a chance to meet a little bit before the game and talk about the things he wanted to get called, what he felt comfortable with. Really happy for him.
13: The Bengals wrap up their preseason tonight, taking on the Eagles at 8 o'clock. For ONN Sports, I'm Isaiah Jacob.
15: Your Skynet overnight forecast calls for mostly clear skies with a low of 55 degrees. Should be a great night for football. Increasing clouds for Saturday during the day with a high of 83. Saturday night, cloud cover at a low of 66. Sunday, a slight chance for showers in the early afternoon. Mostly sunny with a high of 88 degrees. For Skynet weather, I'm Max Crenshaw, ESPN Radio, 1430 AM and 105.7 FM.
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5: 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Are you entertained?
6: Blackburn surveys, comes to the plate. Pitch swing on, fly ball. Straight away, shallow left field. Here's Bellinger coming in. Here's the throw. They got a chance. There it is. He got him. Cody Bellinger does it again.
4: That's Dave Sims, WFAN. That's Cody Bellinger with that gun as he got him at the plate. And the Yankees 1-0 over the Red Sox. So that tells you how big that play was. Knight in the W about Indiana offense.
7: Clark fires and hits. She's over 30. It's her sixth career, 30-10 game. Now twice more than the rest of the history of the league combined. We are truly witnessing something special, something that has not happened by any other player in the history of this sport. Oh, and just have three on for good measure.
4: As heard on Ion, Caitlin Clark and Kelsey Mitchell each scored 34. Fever got past the Sun 111-91. The pair scored 30-plus for the fourth game this season, extending their WNBA single-season record for a duo. Mitchell notched their 24th straight 20-point game in the Fever's final game before the three-week break for the FIBA Women's World Cup. How about that? The season's winding down. The playoffs about to begin, but they're going to have the FIBA World Cup for 3 weeks before they come and play the playoffs. The Fever got a help from the Fire.
8: Winterburn resets. 9 on the shot clock. Corner. Okonkwo. 3. Wow. Portland on fire. You can't trade 3s if you want to cut into a lead.
4: Yeah, Portland beat Atlanta 101-83, ending the Dream's 4-game winning streak. Angel Reese, 16 points, 16 boards. They, though, fell to 5th place in the standings, a half game back of Indiana. Reese avoided a 1-game suspension when the WNBA rescinded her 8th technical foul from Friday night.
9: Evans with a hesitation. Asia Wilson trying to clean it up. And an and-one. She'll tell you about it.
4: Asia Wilson, 27 points, 8 rebounds. Aces beat the tempo 93-73. They maintain their 1-game lead for 3rd place in the WNBA playoff race ahead of Indiana.
10: The rebound tipped there by Brink into the hands of Ogumike. Here's Burrell. Down the paint. The layup off the window. 15 now for Burrell. 13 here in this quarter.
4: Indeed, Ray Burrell. All the calls from Ion, by the way, scored 12 or 15 in the fourth quarter. Sparks beat the Mystics 88-82. So the Mystics are only a half game up for 6th in the East. Meantime, Ryan Gerard, Victor Hovland tied for the lead going into the weekend at the season-ending tour championship. Gerard made an 80-foot birdie. 6 other were inside 6 feet. His round of 65. Hovland shot a 66 to join him at 10 under par. Todd Golden's 3rd raise in as many years will make him the 2nd highest paid basketball coach in the SEC. He signed a 1-year extension earlier this month that increased the total value of his deal to $49.5 million and averages $8.25 million annually. Keeps him under contract through the 2031-32 campaign. I mentioned cut down day is coming Sunday in the NFL. Mike Golic Jr., host of the Golics here on ESPN Radio on trade candidates league-wide.
11: This from Benjamin Albright, who covers the Broncos, said you could see multiple quarterbacks on the move in the next few weeks, some of whom we've talked about already today. Dylan Gabriel, who just balled out in the final preseason game. J.J. McCarthy, who lost out on the starting job with the

0: Vikings. Anthony Richardson, who was in a similar situation with the Colts last year. And Tua Tagovailoa, as it seems like we're getting a lot of smoke around the potential fire. The Michael Penix Jr., who has barely been cleared for contact in Atlanta camp, hasn't played in the preseason, may still be able to win the starting job. That seems like that could be the strongest indictment against employing Tua Tagovailoa going forward that there is.
1: Yeah, we'll see how that plays out with Tua. If he even is in Atlanta, let alone being the starting quarterback when the season gets underway, but trades in the NFL, that's great. It's great. It's like getting like baseball now with these deals. Coming up, Red Sox Yankees from the Bronx, runs hard to come by, and Tarik Skubal back in Detroit in a Dodger uniform. That's next. This is ESPN Radio.
2: Hey, this is Rich Eisen coming up on Monday. 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
0: You're in a great spot, but I just think that's going to be very tough for North Carolina this year. They did not enhance their roster in a way that gets me excited.
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14: The NFL preseason winds down with cutdown day looming, and a longtime Tigers ace returns in Dodger blue. Welcome to SportsCenter All Night on ESPN Radio and the ESPN app. We are brought to you by Progressive Insurance, and we lead off the show on that diamond. The American League East has every team in that division still alive for playoff spots. The division led by Tampa, while longtime rivals, the Red Sox and Yankees, met in the Bronx. First of four, which could go a long way to finding home field should these two again meet up in the wild card. One run is all it took.
16: Left-hander kicks and deals. His pitch swung on. Deep drive, left field. Just looking is Durant. Goodbye. Home run for Paul Goldschmidt in a 1-0 New York lead. Goldie with home run number 17. RBI number 45. Hey now.
14: As heard on WFAN, that accounted for the offense. This kept the runs off the board on the other side.
16: Blackburn surveys, comes to the plate. His pitch swung on, fly ball. Straight away, shallow left field. Here's Bellinger coming in. Here's the throw. They got a chance. There it is. He got him. Cody Bellinger does it again.
14: Yes, indeed. Paul Goldschmidt's home run is all they needed. 1-0, Yankees beat the Red Sox as Cody Bellinger threw out the potential tying run at home plate to end the seventh. The Yankees take the opener of this pivotal four-game set with Cam Schlittler terrific on the mound. He struck out eight, including his 200th over 5 2/3 of two-hit ball. His skipper, Aaron Boone.
19: Great win. You know, Cam, you know, obviously ends up walking, what, five? But stuff was really good. You know, just had a couple pockets where, you know, kind of lost the zone a little bit for the walks, but otherwise was excellent. And to hold the line there, you know, two outs into the sixth, and then the bullpen comes in and does their thing with some really good, obviously some big defensive plays behind them. Goldie, I think that's tied with Johnny Bench, so that was cool. And a no-doubter, he stepped on that ball. And then Belly, you know, with one of the defensive plays of the year there. So, yeah, I mean, great win, 1-0. You know, wish had a couple opportunities there where I wish we could have pushed the lead a little bit more. But that being said, we're used to playing in these games, and there's some comfort in that.
14: Yeah, the Red Sox stranded 10 runners. New York moving three games ahead of Boston in the race for the top American League wild card and home field advantage throughout a potential best of three playoff series between these two rivals. Schlittler on if the Yankees could still win the division.
5: Yeah, I mean, I think the division's wide open. You know, Tampa's got a couple games on us. Boston's right behind us. You know, I think we separate ourselves from Boston this weekend. You know, puts ourselves in a good spot. And then we got a really big series against Tampa, you know, down the road. So it's wide open. I think we had a good opportunity last year. You know, obviously ends in a tie there, and that's frustrating. We got to make sure we put ourselves in a position where that doesn't happen again.
14: Hey, tune into baseball action today as the Yankees and Red Sox do it again from the Bronx, presented by Progressive Insurance. Coverage begins at 6:30 Eastern right here on ESPN Radio and the ESPN app. The Yankees will get Max Fried off the injured list and on the mound today. He'll start one of the games of the doubleheader against Boston, again without having to do so with any time in the minors on rehab, something Bellinger says could ultimately be the same for Aaron Judge. He spoke with our Madison Shipman and Mike Cousins.
20: With what we got now, I mean, with some the technology and everything, sometimes it's just unnecessary. So I think it's, you know, up to each individual and kind of assume what they want, what they need. And, you know, I played two games there and it was good, but, you know, nothing crazy.
14: Yeah, as Belly said, he only played two games in the minors before coming back. A full interview in the pregame tomorrow night at 6:30 Eastern. Tarek Skubal, welcome back to Detroit with a mixed bag from the fans, now pitching for the Dodgers, who are vying for a third straight World Series in the opener of three in the Motor City. The two-time Cy Young winner again showed Comerica fans why he has that hardware.
21: His payoff pitch is strike three, change up at the knees, and Tarek Skubal strikes out.

0: Off the side in the third inning. Six K's in three scoreless innings back in Comerica Park. We go to the fourth, waiting on a run.
1: That's AM 570 LA Sports. Six innings, 83 pitches, a run on four hits, seven strikeouts. But they were tied at one in the eighth. Freddie Freeman stepped up.
0: So it'll be up to Freddie Freeman here in the eighth inning. Go ahead, run 90 feet away for the Dodgers, but two out in a 1-1 game. First pitch, Freeman scolds it into center field to give the Dodgers the lead. Jumps all over the first pitch from Wagaspek to score Teoscar Hernandez, and it's 2-1 LA.
1: Yeah, Freeman with that two-out knock wound up being your game winner in that eighth. Dodgers held on, beat the Tigers 2-1. Scooble post-game emotions, certainly part of it.
2: Yeah, I mean, I think I did cry if you go watch the video. You know, there were definitely tears, and, you know, luckily enough, I was able to kind of make it to the tunnel before more happened, right? But, yeah, it's tough. It's tough. You know, this is the place I've known my entire career since 2018, so... But yeah, it was special for sure. You know, with the last name Scoob, you don't know if they're boos or they're cheering for you. So I'm going to assume they were cheering for me. And that's all I really got to say about it.
1: That's a good way of looking at it. Meantime, Shohei Ohtani threw a bullpen session on Friday, about 20 pitches. He's 8-2 with a 1.79 ERA, 95 strikeouts and 85 and 2/3 frames. He has continued to start at DH despite not being on the mound, still batting .285 with 30 home runs, 80 knocked in. Now, I urge you to take a listen to the most recent Sources Tell Jeff Passan podcast. I get you might think he dotes over the two-time defending champs, perhaps too much, but he had a great guest on the show that details the Dodgers ownership and the problems they have recently encountered needing to come up with some $20 billion fast. His guest, financial fraud expert and whistleblower Tom Gober, he, by the way, sent alarms about Mark Walter when he bought the team in 2014. So it's a deep dive into the complex financial tracking and investigations. Dodgers not only circumvent the luxury tax, by the way, with the enormous deferrals they had led by the Ohtani contract. They don't pay, you'll listen to this, they don't pay fully into the competitive balance tax as well. And Walter had roughly half the money to buy the team in 2014. The rest came from insurance premiums, which policyholders have no idea of. Yeah, the Dodgers are scamming baseball. That's the long and short of it. You have to listen to this. We mentioned the Yankees and the win over the Red Sox. New York remained four games behind first place Tampa in the American League East.
0: Mullen swings and lifts one in the air towards deep right field. Tatis going back to the track. He can jump at the wall and gone. Home run just over the yellow line. A solo shot for Cedric Mullins, his 14th, and the Rays lead 9-4.
1: At 620 WDAE, Yandy Diaz, Cedric Mullins, each homer drove in two runs. Rays score five runs in the fourth inning on their way to a 9-4 win over the Padres. Shane McClanahan improved to 8-1 at home. They won for the fourth time in five games, became the first American League team to reach 80 wins.
3: And here's Harris, who has played it a run tonight with a double to left. He sends a drive to deep right field. That's got a chance to get out of here. Veen at the wall. He will see it fly away. Home run, Harris. It's 6-3 Atlanta.
1: Yeah, 680 the fan. Michael Harris drove in three runs, two hits, including that long ball. Ronald Acuna Jr., three hits, scored three runs. Braves beat the Rockies 6-4. That's their fifth straight win. They stayed one game back of L.A. for that second spot in the National League. Keep in mind, top two get NL buys from the wild card round. Chris Sale just threw an 11-strikeout shutout at the Dodgers to help Atlanta sweep L.A. Had this on the offseason in terms of Pirates ace Paul Skeens. He's been off this season, right? The ERA almost double what it was the last 2 years, but this was the Braves ace on the Pat McAfee show.
4: Paul's got one of the biggest lights on him of any baseball player and maybe even athlete in sports. You're talking about a grind of a season. You know, he's really in his second full season as a starting pitcher. You know, I remember my first full year as a starter in 2012, man, I you know, it was a grind to get to the end. And, you know, it's one of those things, it's weird how it's like, it's tough to do, but once you do it, it becomes a little bit easier to repeat. And I got to be honest. I laugh at the people that are worried about Paul Skeens, and I envy their unawareness to sports. just to be that, like, oh, this guy's done, you know, or whatever. He's, you know, never gonna do, you know, whatever it is the talking heads are saying. But he's freaking Paul Skeens, man. Like, and let's not forget, 97, not that bad.
1: Yeah, sub 2 ERA previous 2 years. Again, the numbers have kind of ballooned a little. Great for other pitchers, not so much for him this season. Meantime, drama late for the Phillies.
5: 3-1 Angels. Bases loaded. Two down. Peralta's 1-1. Swing and a drive. Center field. Deep. Trout at the wall. It's gone! It's a grand slam! Edmundo Sosa with a pinch hit slam has given the Phillies a 5-3 lead.
1: How about that? Sports Radio 94 WIP pinch hitter Edmundo Sosa hits a grand slam with two outs in the ninth. The Phillies roar back at a 5-3 victory over the Angels. Stay five back of the Braves. To the NFL, and Sunday is cutdown day. As we mentioned, where teams need to get to the 53-man limit. Yeah, in Atlanta, the spotlight is on those signal callers.
6: Fry for the Falcons, very clean, lit by Tua Tagovailoa. Brian Robinson, the deep back in the eye behind him. Wide receiver each way. First and 10 for Atlanta on their own 40, moving from right to left. Tua stands up and then gets back under center. Snaps the ball and dropped it. It's loose around the 42-yard line. Tua tried to dive on it, but it rolled away from him, and it looks like Miami's got it.
1: That's 92-9 the game. Tua led a touchdown drive, lost that fumble as well. Falcons beat his former team, the Dolphins, 17-12. He was 7 of 8, 95 yards, playing three series. Had this on his performance, and did he do enough to get the top job? And his coach, Kevin Stefanski.
7: Yeah, I thought Tua did a nice job operating. Obviously moved the football there for a couple drives. Plenty to clean up. You know, unavoidable center quarterback exchange, which we have to clean that up. And we will. But I thought by and large operated.
8: Well, I don't think that's something that I should worry about. That's not my job. That's Ian's job. That's Kev's job. That's Tommy's job. You know, my job is to go out there and, as I said, go out and put points on the board for our guys. And everything else is out of my control. So, you know, you got to put things into perspective, too.
1: In the meantime, former Falcons wide receiver Brian Finneran joined Freddie and Harry. He's with 680 The Fan. This on his take on the quarterback room in Atlanta.
9: They ain't got that dog in them that you want when you have a guy that wants to be your leader. The urgency to want to lead and be up front. And you don't have to be super vocal. And then to hear some of the sound bites coming from Michael Penix, I started to question that as well. So urgency, it has to be there, and you got to want it. You got to want to love this game and love it with all your heart, because it's too hard to go out there every single day through training camp. As easy as they've made it now, it's still hard to do, and you got to love it. You got to love the game, and if you don't, sometimes that shows to the way you play.
1: Yeah, Penix been battling injury, has not played this preseason, but if he's ultimately healthy, Harry Douglas.
10: I do believe if Michael Penix Jr. was fully healthy right now, that he would be the starting quarterback for the Atlanta Falcons. Because this is your job as a coach, is to put the guy out there on the football field that gives you the best chance to win football games. Mm-hmm. So when you talk about offensive football, not the guy that can just throw and hit the check down, not the guy that can, you know, throw some intermediate passes. Well, if I have a guy in Drake London who I just paid a lot of doggone money to, if I have a guy in Kyle Pitts that I just gave a lot of money to and extended him, if I have a running back like Bijan Robinson who I just gave a massive deal to, I want the quarterback that has the best ability to get those three guys to football.
1: ESPN radio host Mark Zeno has an idea for the Falcons under center.
11: If you're keeping Penix and Tua, your third quarterback is supposed to be a developmental guy. That's the exact opposite of what Cooper Rush is. Why are you keeping a 10-year vet as the third quarterback on the roster? If your third quarterback has to play in a game, you're losing that game anyway. The point simply is that I don't see a real reason for them to keep Cooper Rush. And I don't know that Tua is comfortable with, or the Falcons are comfortable with Tua where he is. So here's a name to pay attention to. Dylan Gabriel.
12: Wow. All right.
11: Played for Kevin Stefanski in Cleveland.
12: Knows the system.
11: Another left-handed quarterback. Knows the system. Grew up in the system. He knows him well. Is there a world where Dylan Gabriel, if he gets cut by the Browns, which may be a realistic possibility, that he ends up in Atlanta come Sunday? It would not surprise me.
1: Or maybe he gets traded to Atlanta and they should keep Tua so they'd have three left-handed quarterbacks on that roster. We'll dig into the quarterback situation of Gabriel's current team, the Browns, later in the show. Coming up, more off the big league diamond, including baseball's best, expanding their division lead. And we spotlight year two.

0: in Chapel Hill for Bill Belichick on the eve of UNC season opener. That's next. This is SportsCenter All Night on ESPN Radio. Belichick on the eve of UNC season opener. That's next. This is SportsCenter All Night on ESPN Radio.
1: Camp to camp. 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
10: 9-2 has allowed 3 runs or less in each of his 19 career starts. The Brewers at 84-51 have the best record in the bigs, moved a season high 8 games ahead of the Cubs for the top spot in the NL Central.
11: Right-handed pitcher, right-handed hitter. The 1-2 again. And Stevenson swings and hammers it. High, deep, left center field, and gone! A 3-run blast for Tyler Stevenson. The Reds have played it 5 in the 6th.
10: Indeed they did. Reds Radio Network. Tyler Stevenson, a 3-run home run. Highlights, 5 run, 6. Reds scored 9 unanswered runs in a 10-8 win over the Cubs. Sal Stewart also went deep. Keep in mind, Sal Stewart is a rookie, and he knocked in a pair and has 102 RBIs, which leads Major League Baseball.
11: The 1-2. And Varsho lifts this in the right, and that's going to get down for a base hit. Alvarez scores.

0: Davis, he will score as well. Altuve goes to third. Varsho drives in two with a single, and the Astros lead it 2-1.
1: And Dalton Varsho, the two-run single and a three-run six. Astros beat the Mets 3-1. Hunter Brown struck out 10, allowed one run over 6 2/3 for the win. Josh Hader struck out 2 in the ninth. 20th save in 20 chances. Houston has a two-game lead on Texas atop the AL West.
2: 1-2. Springer drives it high and deep. Left field. Way out of here. A big George Springer home run against the Mariners in this building again. 5-1 the Blue Jays lead.
1: As Sportsnet 590, the Fan, George Springer was 4-for-4 with that long ball. Jays beat the Mariners 8-1. Dylan Cease struck out 8 in 6 innings. He now has 217 strikeouts to lead the American League.
3: The pitch. Swing and a fly ball to right. Way out of here. A home run for Colson Montgomery over the high wall. It's 4-0.
1: That's ESPN 1000. Colson Montgomery is 28th home run. The Central leading White Sox beat the Twins 7-4. Reliever Grant Taylor pitched 2 2/3 shutout frames for the win. White Sox, 60-win team last year, 3.5 up on Cleveland in the Central.
2: Here's the pitch. And it's in there. Called strike three. Michael Wacha dropped in a curveball. Wizardry from Michael Wacha to end his night. And what a night it was in Cleveland. 8 shutout innings, 10 strikeouts. Just the 4th double-digit strikeout game in his career and his first as a member of the Kansas City Royals.
1: That's 96.5. The Fan, Michael Wacha, 8 innings, 4 singles. He scattered in a 3-0 win over the Guardians. The Royals are sizzling hot of late. They've won 11 of 12. The rookie Carter Jensen hit a 2-run shot. Coby Mayo, Christian Encarnacion Strand each had 2-out RBI singles in the 10th. The O's beat the A's 4-3. Baltimore, this is what I talk about with the American League East. They pull within 2 games of Cleveland for the final AL wild card.
4: Breaks his bat. This is going to drop into right field. A base hit. Tawa scores. They're going to send McCann around third. He'll score as well. And it's a 2-run single for Vargas. He comes through in the clutch, and it's 8-5.
1: That's Arizona Sports 98.7 FM. El DeMargo Vargas, a 2-run knock in the 7th. Corbin Carroll, Timmy Tawa, each a home run and 3 knocked in. Diamondbacks 10-6 over the Giants. Arizona half game back of San Diego for that final wild card.
2: Here's the pitch.
4: House launches one. Left center field. Way, way back. And it is long, long gone. Out of sight. It clears section 101 for a 3-run homer and a 5-1 Nationals lead. That hit the walkway to the red seats and then bounded out of sight.
1: As the Nationals radio network, Brady House, a Titanic blast. 3-run swat. Nats beat the Marlins 9-2. Jackson Kent, 7 innings. 1-run ball. Picks up his first big league win. Speaking of, Quinn Matthews, 1 run over 5 2/3. His first win as the Cardinals beat the Pirates 4-1. College football, yeah, it's back. TCU UNC from Ireland in year 2 for Bill Belichick as North Carolina head coach. This is Mike Golic, host of the Golics here on ESPN Radio, on the future of Bill Belichick.
5: I think there's a couple of questions. If Bill doesn't make it through this year or is done at the end of this year, is his coaching career over? Now, he is 74.
6: Right.
5: So he's been doing this a long time. So from that standpoint, it wouldn't be shocking.
1: Perhaps this Jimbo Fisher on what he sees from UNC.
7: Well, I think two things. I think look better just performing offense, defensively, and special teams, and 7-8 wins, which I think they can get. They were 3 plays away from winning 7 games last year, lost 3 games at the end. And that's where I think Bobby Petrino can make a big difference for them, because even when they played well defensive, they got better as the year went on. They tackled better in space and became more physical to line of scrimmage. And they never scored enough points. So even when they played well defensively, a team was always in the game with them, and get a couple plays at the end, they pulled them out. I think Bobby will help them stretch leads, score more points, allow their defense to be more diverse, go after the passer, play with some leads at times, and then I think they can win 7-8 games. But it is a very tough schedule. Their schedule's tough, but I think they can do that.
1: In the meantime, from the NHL, Cale Makar and the Colorado Avalanche agreed to a $163.2 million 8-year extension, making him the highest-paid player in league history. The defenseman is the first $20 million a year player. His deal runs through the 2034-35 campaign. He had 20 goals, 59 assists last season, has twice won the Norris Trophy given to the league's top defenseman. Think about the money that flows in the NBA. This is the first time a player in the NHL is going to make $20 million a season. Coming up, we take you around the NFL for some Friday Night Lights pro style and dig into if Fernando Mendoza should start day one for the Raiders. That's next. This is ESPN Radio.
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10: Good afternoon for ONN Sports. I'm Isaiah Jacob. The NCAA just announced they are proposing some major changes to the college football calendar starting in 2027. The biggest change would be shortening the January transfer portal from 15 days to just 10 starting January 1st. The college football season would also start a week earlier with week 1 games beginning in what is now considered week 0. The regular season would still end the Saturday after Thanksgiving, and the changes still need to be formally approved in October. In baseball, the Guardians are rolling, winning 7 straight and now sitting just 2.5 games back in the Central. Cleveland hosts the Royals tonight at 7:10 and currently hold the final wild card spot. The Reds are opening a new series with the Cubs this afternoon and are already underway. Last night, the Browns wrapped out the preseason with a 37-13 win over the Patriots. Dylan Gabriel, the star of the show, completing 12 of 15 passes for 186 yards and 3 touchdowns. In the postgame, Todd Monken had a chance to speak on Gabriel's performance.
11: Well, that's great for him. I mean, I know it's been hard. I mean, let's be real about it. He's a prideful guy. He's had a lot of success in his career, and all he does is prepare. You can see he can really operate. I mean, he gets it. He gets what we want to do. He has a certain confidence about him when he takes the field, and I'm fired up. We had a chance to meet a little bit before the game and talk about the things he wanted to get called, what he felt comfortable with. Really happy for him.
10: The Bengals wrap up their preseason tonight, taking on the Eagles at 8 o'clock. For ONN Sports, I'm Isaiah Jacob.
12: Your Skynet overnight forecast calls for mostly clear skies with a low of 55 degrees. Should be a great night for football. Increasing clouds for Saturday during the day with a high of 83. Saturday night, cloud cover at a low of 66. Sunday, a slight chance for showers in the early afternoon. Mostly sunny with a high of 88 degrees. For Skynet weather, I'm Max Crenshaw, ESPN Radio, 1430 AM and 105.7 FM.
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1: The first $20 million a year player. Tarek Skubal looks good in his return to Detroit in a Dodgers uniform, and one run is enough for the Yankees to fend off the Red Sox in the first of four in the Bronx.
9: Back to a breaking ball. Strike three called. He knew it. Didn't even protest. Didn't hesitate walking out of the box. Strike

0: strikeout number 7 for Slitler. One down here in the fifth, the 1-0 Yankee lead.
1: That's Cam Slitler's 200th strikeout of the season. Fourth youngest pitcher in Yankee history to court 200 strikeouts in a season.
0: Impressive.
2: Yeah, he has pitched Cy Young caliber this year for the New York Yankees. Cam Slitler struck out 8, including that 200th over 5 and 2/3 frames of 2-hit ball. Paul Goldschmidt went deep. Cody Bellinger cut down a runner at the plate to end the 7th. The Yankees fend off the Red Sox 1-0 in the opener of this 4-game set. The Boston Red Sox stranded 10 runners. New York moved 3 games ahead of them for that top wild card in the American League, which means home field for the entire series should they meet up again in the wild card round. This Slitler on the milestone 200.
3: I wouldn't say it was necessarily a goal. I think the goal, just based off the postseason last year, is obviously to win a championship, and that's a great accolade to get. Obviously, not many guys do it, so yeah, it's a great feeling, and there's a lot of ball left to play.
2: His skipper, Aaron Boone.
4: Yeah, just a testament to how good he's gotten and continued to improve, you know, exponentially since we signed him, you know, rifling through the minor leagues. And I just feel like over the last 2 years has just steadily gotten better and better. And now just has a really good grip on his arsenal and obviously pitching like one of the great pitchers in the league.
2: Hey, tune in today. We got game 2 of the series. Yankees-Red Sox presented by Progressive Insurance. Coverage begins at 6:30 Eastern, right here on ESPN Radio and the ESPN app. NFL preseason, it's a beltway battle.
5: Third down and 8 from the Washington 10-yard line. Belt high snap. Pinata with a pocket. Throws a rifle over the middle. It's caught by Lester. Touchdown, Ravens.
2: WBAL AM 1090. Yeah, the former UConn QB, Joe Ganano, he had a touchdown pass. He's played well the entire preseason. Might he make the Ravens roster as one of their quarterbacks? They wrapped up their preseason with a 41-3 rout of the Commanders. Baltimore finished with a 26-7 edge on first downs. Meantime, though, Raven, not all good. Ravens kicker Tyler Loop, he made field goals of 51 and 24 yards, but missed from 51 and 58, had this postgame.
6: Honestly, this week, I feel like it's probably some of the best I've hit in practice. Work on some stuff, and some of it started to click. But it's my job to transfer that to the game. I know the expectations is make kicks, and the expectations I have for myself are higher than anyone else is going to have. And tonight, not good enough. And, you know, all we talk about is be the best when your best is needed, and I have to do that. So, all I can do now is get back to work, keep working harder, make kicks. Yeah, that's frankly as simple as that.
2: He hit on 5 of 8 during the preseason. His coach, Jesse Minter.
7: You want to see makes in games, and so it's something we'll continue to look at. We'll continue to look at, what the best situation is there. He has had a good camp overall, but again, it comes down to making the kicks and the pressure situations in the game. So that's something I think that we'll always be looking at to make sure that we're doing what's best for the team.
8: 2:15 to play second quarter, 10-6 New Orleans. Rattler in the shotgun from the Dallas 8, takes the snap, keeps it to the right side, 10, Spencer Rattler for the end zone, Spencer Rattler takes it in for the touchdown, waiting for the official signal as he crossed the pylon, and Spencer Rattler keeps it and scores the touchdown. Yes, he gets inside the pylon. There will be no virtual review on that one.
2: And the backup quarterback's getting in work for New Orleans. Spencer Rattler and an 8-yard keeper. Zach Wilson led a drive late that led to Daniel Carlson's 53-yard field goal with 1:55 to go as the Saints beat the Cowboys 27-24. Sam Howell threw 2 fourth-quarter touchdown passes for the Dallas Cowboys. And meantime, in the Giants' 23-6 preseason, a win over the Jets, OBJ, Odell Beckham Jr., 3 grabs, 53 yards. Has he done enough to make the team, John Harbaugh?
9: Yeah, I mean, I don't want to say exactly who's making it right now and not, what the considerations are, and things can happen. So, but I think I would answer the question yes. I mean, I think he has done enough to make an NFL roster for sure. He's played well, and he's gotten better as his camp's gone along. He deserves credit for that. He's done a really good job with it.
2: Not an NFL roster, the Giants roster. OBJ on what it would mean to be a Giant again.
10: Everything. Seeing my son at the game, yelling, just looking at me. And he told one of his friends, he's like, yeah, people always want to take a picture with my dad. He must be the best, you know. And it just made me laugh because I'm like, I just want to show him. I want to lead the way. want to be a good example for him, a good man. I've grown so much. It would mean everything to me if I made it.
11: Milrow from the shotgun, right in the backfield. Four-man rush. Milrow looks, throws, touchdown, Seahawks! Nick Vanette all by himself in the left flat.
2: And Jalen Milrow, 16 of 26, 223 in that touchdown. Seattle Sports 7, 10 a.m. But Jason Myers missed a 52-yard field goal as time expired. Chiefs Seahawks, a 9-9 tie. The veteran Josh Johnson threw for 156. Evan McPherson, a 56-yarder, one of his three field goals as the Bengals get a 30-13 win over the Eagles. Though Andy Dalton threw a touchdown pass against his former team, the Bengals. Meantime, Kyle McCord looking good for Green Bay.
12: In the shotgun is McCord. He takes the snap. Has time, throws left side, got his man making the catch, slipping a defender, reaching, end zone, touchdown! Touchdown, Green Bay Packers! Keyshawn Johnson! They beat Elijah Culp, and the Packers have the lead, 41-38.
2: That's 95.7 Big FM. Kyle McCord, four scoring strikes, two to Johnson in the last 3.5 minutes. Packers rallied, beat the Cardinals in a high-scoring affair, 42-38. Tampa in there, 19-0, lost to Jacksonville. Jalen Daniels, as he tries to get a backup job, sacked three times, lost a snap, hit on 8 of 15 for 57 yards through three quarters. So not exactly what he was looking for. And the rookie Miles Davis ran for a touchdown and 34 yards overall. Panthers beat the Texans 16-13. The Browns, what's the situation under center in Cleveland? Deshaun Watson will be the starter when the season gets underway. Is CBS analyst J.J. Watt on the Pat McAfee Show.
13: Yeah, I would say I'm not surprised. It kind of seems like this is the way they have been going all offseason in training camp. And I would say in terms of if things are close at all in a competition, and we all know if things are close when you're paying somebody $230 million fully guaranteed, that's the person that you're going to want to give every single opportunity to hopefully somehow, some way make you right on that contract that many people question and say is one of the worst in history. It's tough. They haven't been able to find their quarterback there for a very, very long time. And there's no question they've been going through it up in Cleveland for a long time. They have a really, really good fan base. And for them, you want to see them be successful. If this is the way that they feel is best, we'll see.
2: I'll tell you who I like. Their fourth stringer, Talon Green. You watch him play? That guy probably has the most talent of them all. Meantime, will Fernando Mendoza start to begin the season under center for the Raiders? His coach, Clint Kubiak.
14: Yeah, I mean, he needs another three preseason games. You know, all those rookies do. And now that the season's starting, you know, that, you know, the practice reps get smaller, and that's just life. But us as coaches, we got to get him ready to play, keep developing him.
2: ESPN NFL analyst Kevin Clark on First Take on when he should start.
15: As soon as humanly possible. Preseason is a liar. Now, what's funny is Fernando Mendoza did his little spin move last night like he did in the National Championship game. He got a couple yards, but he wasn't bouncing off guys like he was in Miami Gardens, Florida a couple months ago. It is a different sport, and clocking the speed of the game is what preseason is all about. Preseason stat lines, notoriously liars. They don't tell you what you're trying to do. Clint Kubiak talked about that interception that we're seeing right here. He said it was a drop pass. In the NFL, that is a drop pass. He's testing his limits. And I was looking at the preseason performance of some of the top quarterbacks in football. Josh Allen, NFL.com, called his first preseason a D grade. Matthew Stafford, one touchdown, four interceptions, had a pick six in his first ever preseason game. This is what development is. I think you only get better at NFL football by playing NFL football. And the only way I think that he's going to learn how to play football is by being in there by October at the very latest, guys.
2: Yeah, he says right now, right? Not so fast, says Freddie Coleman, David Dennis Jr., and Kimberly Martin.
16: I would expect to see him this season. If he doesn't play Kirk Cousins balled out, that's crazy. Okay. That's the only thing that would keep him on the bench. I don't see for 17 games Kirk Cousins having this like electric season. If I'm wrong, forgive me in advance, Kirk. But I think at some point we're going to see Fernando. And when he does, y'all got to relax. Like, he's going to mess up.
17: Not supposed to be good. You knew what you were getting when you were getting Mendoza. It was a project. That's why you bring in Kirk Cousins in this situation. Tom Brady, given a lot of credit for being the guy who could sort of architect this whole situation, and it makes a ton of sense. There should be no world in which Fernando Mendoza starts this season. I was looking at the schedule. I was like, if the end of the season, if you run into like a team that's playing their reserves in week 17, maybe that because they do play the Chiefs at the end of the season, you play Tennessee towards the end. But after this, I'm like, you just don't play him at all.
18: Now, the Raiders turn to be a better football team than we can imagine. We're not going to see Fernando Mendoza in 2027. If they are what we think they're going to be, a little bit more improved, but definitely not a team to reckon with in the AFC West, then right about November, right about early December, we're going to put our guy out there. This way he can learn with not a lot of pressure on him. Putting him out there before he's ready, that is just quarterback malpractice, as you like to say.
2: He's got to get some run this year. No ifs, ands, or buts about it. He's got to play. I don't know what David Dennis Jr. is talking about. He's got to play this season. He's the first pick in the draft. He's got to play this season. Here's a guy that played big time Friday.
19: McLaughlin to the right of Ellinger in the shotgun. A pair of receivers on each side of the formation. Second and 10 from the Vikings 20. Minnesota four-man rush. Quick throw over the middle. Caught by Jaleel. Jaleel foot race inside the 10. Inside the 5. Into the end zone with a Denver touchdown.
2: That's 850 KOA. Sam Ellinger has shined. 3 touchdown performance. The Broncos 34-6 win over the Vikings. Minnesota did not play their starting quarterback Kyler Murray, nor backup J.J. McCarthy, who sat out with a minor ankle injury. Does McCarthy get the backup job in Minnesota, Harry Douglas?
20: I would want my backup, as crazy as this sounds, to be Carson Wentz. Because, Freddie, even though he hasn't been the Carson Wentz that we haven't seen in a very, very long time, early on in his career when he was the MVP candidate, he has been there and done it. You don't have time to be playing. You remember the game Guess Who?
18: Oh, yeah.
20: You don't have time to be playing Guess Who with J.J. McCarthy. Let me guess if he's going to be able to get this ball to Justin Jefferson.
2: And Courtney Cronin on if there's a market for McCarthy, should they consider a trade?
21: There's a reason that the Vikings won't be moving him by Sunday, and it's because he has no value. Yeah. Let's be very honest about this. As a 10th overall pick, if you're moving someone like that, you're expecting a significant return for that player. What has he done in 3 years in Minnesota to give any team the idea of giving up significant draft capital for a player who doesn't have the value that you'd get the return on? It doesn't make any sense.
2: All right. I don't know. I think a team or two might consider taking a flyer on him, right? Let's turn our attention to college football. Pete Thamel. What is going on with college sports right now? ESPN College Football Insider on the subject of player eligibility. It's a saga that changes by the day.
22: This story is going to take us for a wild ride. In my more than two decades covering college football, I've never quite seen anything like this. You have a stare down between the most powerful conference in college athletics, or certainly one of them in the SEC, and one of their flagship schools in LSU. The TRO involves a couple dozen athletes, but really the focus this week, especially going into the LSU-Clemson game, where game day will be, is going to be on Xavier Harris and Daquan Wright. They are transfers from Ole Miss to LSU. And in the mind of the SEC and rules they passed in reiterated this week, there's two reasons they shouldn't play. One, they left and went to play professional and now they're coming back, and they'd also be considered intra-conference transfers because they, like Lane Kiffin, have gone from Ole Miss to LSU. But right now, as we sit here today, the judge's ruling within the last hour said these players should be eligible to play college football. The SEC declined comment to us today, but really their actions this week speak louder than any statement could. They sat there and they voted 15-0, the presidents, with one abstaining, to say, look, we need to uphold these rules, and there are going to be significant punishments, half a season coach suspension, big fines, revoking of voting rights, and Greg Sankey's autonomy for any additional punishments. So just the fact that they gathered, did that, says really where the SEC stands on this. They are not going to stand down, at least according to the rhetoric they released this week. And clearly, when you have the governor making statements and you have a state court ruling in Louisiana, they don't appear like they're going to stand down either. So right now, we've got a showdown.
2: It's a mess. It's a mess. And Baton Rouge these days, all sports across the board is like the wild, wild west. Let's focus on some teams. Which teams are going to be the cream of the crop in college football? Eric McClain, ACC network analyst, he has an idea about one Canes of Miami.
23: I think these guys are better than anybody in the country. I think the Miami Hurricanes are going to win the national championship. They have so much talent back from a year ago. Malachi Toney, I believe the best player in all of college football. He's getting an upgrade at the quarterback position with Darian Mensah, a guy that is going to look for him early and often, look for Tony to be very much involved with this offense. And look, I know a lot of people want to say, but the line of scrimmage on defense, look at Reuben Bain dominating, going to be the rookie defensive player of the year there. But all they do is replace those guys with five stars. They've got two in the wings, and they bring in an all SEC caliber guy in Damon Wilson on the other edge spot. This defensive line with two first rounders potentially at defensive tackle is going to be better than it was a year ago.
2: They just fell short a year ago of that national title. How about an individual player that has the most pressure on him heading in to this season, Jordan Reed?
0: I don't think there's anybody with more pressure on them this season than Arch Manning, Steve Sarkisian, and Texas. They have no excuse not to win a national title this year, in my opinion. They revamped the offensive line. They bought in two impressive running backs in Relique Brown and Hollywood Smothers. And oh yeah, you bring in Cam Coleman from Auburn as well. So Arch Manning has everything that he needs to succeed. Now he has to go out there and do it. He ranked 117th in underneath accuracy last year. So the underneath accuracy has to improve. The mechanics have to improve. And he also just has to go out there and do it. If he goes out there and does it, I believe he's going to be the number one overall pick.
2: No excuse to not win a national title. Wow, that's some pressure right there. Coming up, the Knights top play, some defense from the Bronx. And the Knight in the W is the Fever offense flows. That's next. This is SportsCenter All Night on ESPN Radio.
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24: Good afternoon. For ONN Sports, I'm Isaiah Jacob. The NCAA just announced they are proposing some major changes to the college football calendar starting in 2027. The biggest change would be shortening the January transfer portal from 15 days to just 10 starting January 1st. The college football season would also start a week earlier with week 1 games beginning in what is now considered week 0. The regular season would still end the Saturday after Thanksgiving, and the changes still need to be formally approved in October. In baseball, the Guardians are rolling, winning 7 straight and now sitting just 2.5 games back in the Central. Cleveland hosts the Royals tonight at 7:10 and currently hold the final wildcard spot. The Reds are opening a new series with the Cubs this afternoon and are already underway. Last night, the Browns wrapped out the preseason with a 37-13 win over the Patriots. Dylan Gabriel, the star of the show, completing 12 of 15 passes for 186 yards and 3 touchdowns. In the postgame, Todd Monken had a chance to speak on Gabriel's performance.
25: Well, that's great for him. I mean, I know it's been hard. I mean, let's be real about it. He's a prideful guy. He's had a lot of success in his career, and all he does is prepare. You can see he can really operate. I mean, he gets it. He gets what we want to do. He has a certain confidence about him when he takes the field, and I'm fired up. We had a chance to meet a little bit before the game and talk about the things he wanted to get called, what he felt comfortable with. Really happy for him.
24: The Bengals wrap up their preseason tonight, taking on the Eagles at 8 o'clock. For ONN Sports, I'm Isaiah Jacob.
26: Your Skynet overnight forecast calls for mostly clear skies with a low of 55 degrees. Should be a great night for football. Increasing clouds for Saturday during the day with a high of 83. Saturday night, cloud cover at a low of 66. Sunday, a slight chance for showers in the early afternoon. Mostly sunny with a high of 88 degrees. For Skynet weather, I'm Max Crenshaw, ESPN Radio, 1430 AM and 105.7 FM.
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2: Surveys, comes to the player's pitch, swing on, fly ball, straight away, shallow, left field. Here's Bellinger coming in. Here's the throw. They got a chance. There it is. He got him. Cody Bellinger does it again.
1: That's Dave Sims, WFAN. That's Cody Bellinger with that gun as he got him at the plate. And the Yankees 1-0 over the Red Sox. So that tells you how big that play was. Knight in the W about Indiana offense.
3: Clark fires and hits. And she's over 30. It's her sixth career 30-10 game. Now twice more than the rest of the history of the league combined. We are truly witnessing something special, something that has not happened by any other player in the history of this sport. Oh, and just adds three on for good measure.
1: As heard on Ion, Caitlin Clark and Kelsey Mitchell each scored 34. Fever got past the Sun 111-91. The pair scored 30-plus for the fourth game this season, extending their WNBA single-season record for a duo. Mitchell notched her 24th straight 20-point game in the Fever's final game before the three-week break for the FIBA Women's World Cup. How about that? The season's winding down. The playoffs about to begin, but they're going to have the FIBA World Cup for 3 weeks before they come and play the playoffs. The Fever got a help from the fire.
4: Winterburn resets. 9 on the shot clock. Corner. Okonkwo. 3. Wow. Portland on fire. You can't trade 3s if you want to cut into a lead.
1: Yeah, Portland beat Atlanta 101-83, ending the Dream's 4-game winning streak. Angel Reese, 16 points, 16 boards. They, though, fell to 5th place in the standings, a half game back of Indiana. Reese avoided a 1-game suspension when the WNBA rescinded her 8th technical foul from Friday night.
5: Evans with a hesitation. Asia Wilson trying to clean it up. And an and one. She'll tell you about it. The effort paying off.
1: Asia Wilson, 27 points, 8 rebounds. Aces beat the tempo 93-73. They maintain their 1-game lead for 3rd place in the WNBA playoff race ahead of Indiana.
6: The rebound tipped there by Brink into the hands of Ogumike. Here's Burrell. Down the paint. The layup off the window. 15 now for Burrell. 13 here in this quarter.
1: Indeed, Ray Burrell. All the calls from Ion, by the way, scored 12 or 15 in the fourth quarter. Sparks beat the Mystics 88-82. So the Mystics are only a half game up for 6th in the East. Meantime, Ryan Gerard, Victor Hovland tied for the lead going into the weekend at the season-ending tour championship. Gerard made an 80-foot birdie. 6 other were inside 6 feet. His round of 65. Hovland shot a 66 to join him at 10 under par. Todd Gold. Golden's 3rd raise in as many years will make him the 2nd highest paid basketball coach in the SEC. He signed a 1-year extension earlier this month that increased the total value of his deal to $49.5 million and averages $8.25 million annually. Keeps him under contract through the 2031-32 campaign. I mentioned cut down day is coming Sunday in the NFL. Mike Golic Jr., host of the Golics here on ESPN Radio on trade candidates league-wide.
7: This from Benjamin Albright, who covers the Broncos, said you could see multiple quarterbacks on the move in the next few weeks, some of whom we've talked about already today. Dylan Gabriel, who just balled out in the final preseason game. J.J. McCarthy, who lost out on the starting job with the Vikings. Anthony Richardson, who was in a similar situation with the Colts last year. And Tua Tagovailoa, as it seems like we're getting a lot of smoke around the potential fire. That Michael Penix Jr., who has barely been cleared for contact in Atlanta camp, hasn't played in the preseason, may still be able to win the starting job. That's seems like that could be the strongest indictment against employing Tua Tagovailoa going forward that there is.
1: Yeah, we'll see how that plays out with Tua, if he even is in Atlanta, let alone being the starting quarterback when the season gets underway. But trades in the NFL, that's great. It's great. It's like getting like baseball now with these deals. Yanks beat the Red Sox 1-0. Again, those two again tonight. ESPN Radio, our coverage comes at 6:30 Eastern. Thanks for staying up all night. For producer Jake Boson and technical director Steve Risser, I'm Jim Basquiat. 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
8: Hey, this is Rich Eisen coming up on Monday. 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
2: allegedly, sort of, taking place out in Las Vegas. We saw a little bit more of it last night. The Raiders played the 49ers in their preseason finale. They lose 18-12. Real great football score there. And we saw Fernando Mendoza not start the game, but have an up and down performance in his third preseason game. It was Kirk Cousins who got the start last night, Kimberly, and then it was Fernando Mendoza. Bumpy game. On his first drive, he throws another interception like he did last week. He was 7-14, 57 yards and an interception. The Raiders scored 3 points on those five drives that we saw from Fernando Mendoza. We've seen the body of work throughout the preseason. Clint Kubiak has seen the body of work throughout the preseason. But if you ask the Raiders head coach, there's no reason just yet to name a starter. He said, I still don't think we need to name anybody. We have a lot to talk about at a lot of positions. So we want to watch the film and talk about everything as a staff. Kimberly, why is this man dragging this out further?
3: Just call it. Call it. Call it already. Listen, I completely agree. We all were in agreement. Fernando Mendoza, first pick in the draft. Okay. This, to me, this decision to take Fernando Mendoza or any quarterback in your top 10, first round, whatever, is about a 10-year decision. This is not just about the 2026 season. He needs time to get adjusted. I am of the belief that rookies, no matter how high they're drafted, should sit. That's what I believe. I know I'm in the minority. I'm sure David Dennis will jump on me and say that's like you get better by playing. I understand a lot of former players believe that. But you have Kirk Cousins there for a reason. Start the vet who has seen it all. Let the kid watch from the sidelines. Take those mental reps and then put him in. At some point, if Kirk Cousins falters, you've got the franchise guy right behind him to go. There's no need to bring the alarm as far as, Fernando Mendoza. What's wrong with him? Why is he struggling? Why is he throwing interceptions? He's a rookie. He's supposed to throw interceptions. And even in practice, I've heard KOC, Kevin O'Connell, the Vikings head coach, talk about, even in training camp practices, he encourages his rookies or young quarterbacks, all of his quarterbacks, throw those picks. We want to see that you can be aggressive in practice, because in those live reps and when the game comes, we want to know that you have the confidence to fit it in those tight windows. It is August, 29th, 28th, whatever it is. Like, give the kid time. It should be Kirk Cousins, and then we turn the page whenever Kirk doesn't play well. Do you guys agree with that?
4: I'm actually with you. You said I was going to jump on you. There's no jumping. Everything's fine. nothing wrong with what you said. I think the only thing I would push back on is I don't think there's one hard and fast rule about what to do with the quarterback when they're coming into the league. I think it's a case-by-case basis, and in this case, I think that Mendoza should absolutely sit. You should probably put his preseason performance in the fart corner because it was not good.
3: And okay, enough.
4: What?
3: I am instituting.
2: We said we were leaving this in Thursday.
3: There's a
2: fine
3: jar.
2: Can we come to an agreement, guys? No more. No more.
4: I didn't get to say fart corner at all this week. And
3: first
4: I just want to say it one
3: first
4: time.
3: Of all, first
4: just
3: of all,
4: one time.
3: The word is toot. That's what we're doing, guys. Toot. Thank you. Continue.
4: Oh, the toot table? We should have put him at the toot table.
5: And the toot triangle is what
4: the
5: we
4: two triangle.
5: Landed
4: there you
5: on.
4: Go.
2: It's actually kind of a cute name.
4: There you go. We'll put him in the toot triangle.
5: So we just needed to rebrand, that's all.
4: Yeah, we'll put his preseason performance in the toot triangle. There we go. Just put it there because it was not good. But it's not, like Kimberly said, it's not supposed to be good. The guy, you knew what you were getting when you were getting Mendoza. It was a project. That's why you bring in Kirk Cousins in the situation. Tom Brady is given a lot of credit for being the guy who could sort of architect this whole situation, and it makes a ton of sense. There should be no world in which Fernando Mendoza starts this season. I was looking at the schedule. I was like, if the end of the season, if you run into like a team that's playing their reserves in week 17, maybe that, because they do play the Chiefs at the end of the season, you play Tennessee towards the end. But after this, I'm like, you just don't play him at all. You play him maybe next season, maybe halfway through next season.
3: Oh,
4: but this is a sort of thing where you slow roll.
2: Well, I like that you called him a project, because oftentimes the perception when somebody is the Heisman Trophy winner, is drafted number one overall, that they're ready to take the reins of whatever offense that they walk into. And most times those quarterbacks are going to bad teams. We saw it with Cam Ward last year. We saw it with Caleb Williams 2 years before that. Very similar situations where they walk into teams that were not good And then the first year, not good. So the Raiders are trying to do the opposite of that. After a preseason performance from Fernando Mendoza in three games, saw him go 15-19 for 143 yards and two interceptions. Plenty to work on, plenty to take away from the preseason. Here's what Clint Kubiak, his head coach, had to say about his development going forward.
0: Yeah, I mean, he needs another three preseason games. You know, all those rookies do. And now that the season's starting, you know, that, you know, the practice reps get smaller, and that's just life. But us as coaches, we got to get him ready to play, keep developing him.
2: Well, fortunately for all of us, there are no more preseason games. So I know that Clint Kubiak wants to see Fernando Mendoza get some more reps. That's going to have to come in practice, Kimberly. Mm-hmm. And it's going to have to come behind the scenes. Now, they will see so much more than what we see in the preseason. Practices are open at this time of the year. But once things get closed, once they get into game plan mode week to week, they're going to have to evaluate this in a different manner, because they're going to be trying to get Kirk Cousins ready for week one and then onward until whenever they want to make the switch. And for Fernando Mendoza, given what you saw in the preseason, and I know that we're all in agreement, he should sit for as long as possible. What would tell you that he's ready? What would you need to see in order to know this guy's actually ready at this moment to make the switch with Kirk Cousins, whenever that is, week 10, week 12, week 17?
3: What do you need to see? I get, for me, it is just, again, a level of comfort when you're out there on the field. Obviously, he's going to be in practice, right? So you want to make sure that he knows exactly where he's supposed to go with the ball. Like his feet, and like he doesn't have happy feet, that he's not rushing into throws, that he's not, when he's under duress, he's not overthinking and complicating a situation, right? That said, that's also going to happen. I think whenever I'm on ESPN programming, I feel like whether it's First Take or Get Up or Unsportsmanlike, I feel as a national football reporter, I try to bring a level of common sense and voice of reason to everything. So I feel like and I think reporters are guilty of this and fans are guilty of this, the overreaction to every misthrow, errant throw, or touchdown. I think there's an overreaction to a lot of these things, and when people want to see a finished product right away, I think that makes people think, well, I don't know, did the Raiders mess up? Should they have not have? What are we doing? And I think it's okay. Like, he's going to, you want to give him time to sit and watch, but as soon as he gets out there, whenever that is, whether that's the end of this, I would expect to see him, David, this season. If he doesn't play, if somebody told me today, we will not see Fernando Mendoza on the field in 2026, 2027, I would say, wow, Kirk Cousins balled out? That's crazy. Okay. That's the only thing that would keep him on the bench. I don't see for 17 games Kirk Cousins having this like electric season. If I'm wrong, forgive me in advance, Kirk. But I think at some point we're going to see Fernando. And when he does, like, y'all got to relax. Like, in Vegas and elsewhere, like, relax. Like, he's going to mess up. And that is okay. It's just when he messes up, if he throws a pick six on the first drive or an interception, does he bounce back and, you know, goes for the check down or makes good plays on the next drive? Like, you want to see him learning from his mistakes and not making the same mistakes over again, David.
4: Yeah, I just don't see this dude starting at all this season. Because, I mean, there takes a level of discipline to have a quarterback like this that needs work, and you need to help build confidence and skills and all that stuff. And Kubiak, if you want more preseason games, good luck. I mean, like, the good thing is you get to play him next year in the preseason and then see what you got then. Like, I would take it even a step further. Kirk Cousins even went down with an injury at some point in this season, I would still play the third string quarterback over Mendoza. I just think that, and this is not an indictment of him, this is just the process. The process is, guys like him, you need to watch the games. And we've seen how many quarterbacks that, I mean, Mendoza is a mentally tough guy, it seems, a guy who does seem to bounce back. But how many quarterbacks' whole careers get derailed because they get thrown out there too early, cough, cough, Anthony Richardson, and they, you know, their whole career takes a totally different turn because they're not ready and their confidence gets shot. Their mechanics don't get developed in the right way. When you have a guy like Mendoza and a team like the Raiders, who are not really primed to win anything this season, but they have enough of a roster where they can make some noise in the next couple of years, I don't roll this dude out on the field to start in any meaningful way for at least this season, sometime maybe in the next season. And I wouldn't even be mad if you put him in year three.
3: Can I just ask, Courtney, David, you said guys like him. What do you mean in terms of Mendoza? Like guys like him, what do you
4: mean? Well, so guys like guys who are not –

0: surefire. You like he's not Jaden Daniels. He's not Cam Newton. He's not these guys who you look at and you say, week one, this dude is ready to play professional football.
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3: Bottom four in each conference. Whose fan base is headed for a miserable season? Are you ready to go?
4: I'm ready.
3: Let's start with the SEC. I'll let you go first, Myron. Who is going to be the worst team in the SEC this year that people should all bet against?
4: You know, what's interesting is that I don't know that the SEC has terrible teams compared to the terrible teams of other leagues.
3: I agree.
4: You know what I mean? Like Arkansas, like you have SEC teams that are going to be bad in the SEC, but put them in another league, they probably wouldn't look like that.
3: Let's say that. The 16th place team in the

0: ago and they just weren't able to sustain it. And now you're walking into a league that just, it doesn't have a bad team. And I think that's why they're going to end up in a tough spot.
1: I think the hard thing for Arkansas is their schedule's always going to be brutal, yep. Right? They have, along with probably Kentucky, they're the one SEC team where the fan base kind of prefers basketball, mm-hmm. even though they do like football at Arkansas, but they haven't been good in a long, long yep. time. I actually would not have picked them first, but I would have picked them second. So I think yeah. that's – I'm going to take Mississippi State. You know, they got hot, I think, 2 years ago. And had a decent season. Jeff Lebby is their head coach. The problem they have is they don't have nearly the money mm-hmm. of any of these other schools. They are in a state where the best players get recruited by LSU and now Ole Miss, who's become a power in their conference. And generally speaking, they just don't have the talent. There's a massive talent gap, I think, between Mississippi State and really everybody else in the conference. I think they probably have the least talent of any team in the conference. So I will say, for me, Mississippi State will be the worst. Who's your second pick in the SEC?
0: That would have been Mississippi State for me. I mean, for the same reasons.
1: But I mean, we're going back and forth. So now you have to go and pick another.
0: I don't know. We're picking like every single team. I thought it was just the worst team.
1: We're just doing the worst team.
0: Are we doing an order or are you doing from the bottom up?
1: No, what are we doing? I mean, you picked the worst.
0: I just did.
1: All right. Now I picked the next worst.
0: I thought you were saying that Mississippi State.
1: No,
0: you think
1: it's a draft. Does he not understand the rules?
0: You didn't say that. You said we're just going to pick the worst teams. So I just have the worst teams picked. But we're going to pick the whole SEC.
1: No, we're just going to do two each. You have Arkansas. I picked Mississippi State. Now who are you picking?
0: Give me Kentucky.
1: Oh.
0: I'll put Kentucky in there. New coach.
1: What? What a jerk.
0: Schedule. Look at the schedule.
1: Kentucky.
0: Look at the schedule. I mean,
1: have you not heard of Kenny Minchie, the quarterback from Notre Dame that came?
0: I think Kentucky is a great example of what I said at first.
1: Okay.
0: You can be a good team or a growing team in a league like this. It just won't matter because you legitimately, there's not one easy league game.
1: True.
0: On Kentucky's schedule. Like, legitimately. There's not like one game where you say, okay, that's easy. So it's not to me about Kentucky or even a new coach. It's about, I don't think you can be a team on the rise or regrouping, whatever you want to call it, against that schedule.
1: Yeah, I mean, look, I don't like that you picked Kentucky, but it's not a crazy pick. I understand. I will go with my next one. I'm going to take Auburn because Auburn's a name. Right, you hear Auburn, you think they're good. But they've been one of the four worst teams in the SEC, Myron, for like the last five seasons.
0: Yeah.
1: Nobody realizes it because it's Auburn. But if you were to go the last 5 years and look at the teams that have been the worst, Auburn might be the only team, Myron, that's been there all 5 years.
0: Yes.
1: They've been bad for five consecutive years. And I think with you, I think they're going to be bad again. The only other contender would be maybe Vandy or Missouri. But yep. I actually am going to go with Auburn there.
0: Auburn is a great example of the teams that suffered most with the new rules.
1: You are exactly right about that.
0: Because you had a chance if you were Auburn. Okay, maybe you're not going to get the best quarterback in the SEC. Maybe not even number two or number three. But you were going to land one of those five-star guys that you could develop and build around. You were always going to get a couple of running backs. Remember when they always had like 3,000-yard backs? Like, that was just what Auburn did. You were going to get a bunch of defensive guys who were going to be future pros. And now all those guys are going to the highest bidder around the country. And a team like Auburn just doesn't have that built-in pipeline that existed before the rules changed.
1: I totally agree. Auburn probably as much as any program in the country. And they've also suffered from poor hires their last two or three times hiring head coaches. But they've probably suffered as a power program as much as any team in the country. Let's go to the Big Ten. There are 20 teams in the Big Ten.
0: There's a lot of teams.
1: I'll go first. I'm going to say the worst team. Give me Rutgers. A lot of people, if pressed, would not remember Rutgers is in the Big Ten. And they've been in the Big Ten for a decade. I think they've won a combination of three football games in 10 years. They get absolutely destroyed at every opportunity. And no one cares. There's probably no team that is less Big Ten worthy than Rutgers. So give me Rutgers.

0: is my first Big Ten pick. What about you?
1: What I appreciate about Rutgers is they know what you just said is real, and they don't talk a lot about it. Like, Rutgers doesn't say, what about us? They just collect the checks.
0: Yes.
1: And they just they stay out of the way.
0: I can tell you, no one's calling 888-SAY-ESPN and saying, put some respect on Rutgers' name.
1: Rutgers just wants to be at the party. They just want to be at the events. They know, and they cast the checks. So I respect how
0: Rutgers
1: they approach
0: this.
1: Rutgers
0: is the kid who joined the fraternity and was fine being the academic chair.
1: Exactly. They know. Listen, Rutgers knows they got that diversity scholarship. So what? You're there with everybody else. Don't let that diminish what you have achieved. Just get on in the room.
0: And get
1: out. Be quiet.
0: That's exactly right.
1: I'm going to go with Purdue. Every time I see an update on Purdue, it's like the offensive linemen have been really feisty in practice. it's always like
0: spirited.
1: Everything I read is like Purdue has 19 players who are going to shock you. You know, it's one of the few teams.
0: That's true.
1: But like everyone is about to surprise you. I'm not buying.
0: I literally look. The last headline from the Purdue On3 site is spirited practice today for Purdue.
1: Every single one is very spirited.
0: Yeah, I'm going to go Minnesota for my second pick. What?
1: Yeah, I mean,
0: well, you picked Kentucky. I'm going to pick Minnesota. We talked about this yesterday. I can't think of a Minnesota football player in the last 25 years. I think the one year, didn't they row the boat one year?
1: They still row the boat.
0: But is that what has happened with that guy since the year he rowed the boat?
1: PJ Fleck, I mean, they've been, you know, middle of the pack. You know, he has an actual boat in his office.
0: Like a full-fledged boat?
1: He has a full-size rowboat. You walk in.
0: No, he doesn't.
1: I'm not lying.
0: James, check and make sure that's true.
1: PJ Fleck has a full-fledged boat. I've been to his office. There's a full-size boat when you walk into his office.
0: Really?
1: An actual boat.
0: Huh. Well, I need verification of that. Who's your next one?
1: A couple of picks. I'm going to pick Northwestern.
0: Okay.
1: They've got a new facility. Really good facilities. Really, really good facilities. Like a lot of candidates. Again, I think a Big Ten is a lot like the SEC in that it's very top heavy. And, you know, you can be a good team and the results don't show it.
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1: I think we're going to shock a lot of people this year, so I'm excited. Everybody's picking us probably to have a losing record, so we'll see.
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6: Hey, this is Rich Eisen. 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
8: Good afternoon for ONN Sports. I'm Isaiah Jacob. The NCAA just announced they are proposing some major changes to the college football calendar starting in 2027. The biggest change would be shortening the January transfer portal from 15 days to just 10 starting January 1st. The college football season would also start a week earlier with week one games beginning in what is now considered week zero. The regular season would still end the Saturday after Thanksgiving, and the changes still need to be formally approved in October. In baseball, the Guardians are rolling, winning 7 straight and now sitting just 2.5 games back in the Central. Cleveland hosts the Royals tonight at 7:10 and currently hold the final wild card spot. The Reds are opening a new series with the Cubs this afternoon and are already underway. Last night, the Browns dropped out of the preseason with a 37-13 win over the Patriots. Dylan Gabriel, the star of the show, completing 12 of 15 passes for 186 yards and 3 touchdowns. In the postgame, Todd Monken had a chance to speak on Gabriel's performance.
9: Well, that's great for him. I mean, I know it's been hard. I mean, let's be real about it. He's a prideful guy. He's had a lot of success in his career, and all he does is prepare. You can see he can really operate. I mean, he gets it. He gets what we want to do. He has a certain confidence about him when he takes the field, and I'm fired up. We had a chance to meet a little bit before the game and talk about the things he wanted to get called, what he felt comfortable with. Really happy for him.
8: The Bengals wrap up their preseason tonight, taking on the Eagles at 8 o'clock. For ONN Sports, I'm Isaiah Jacob.
10: Your Skynet overnight forecast calls for mostly clear skies with a low of 55 degrees. Should be a great night for football. Increasing clouds for Saturday during the day with a high of 83. Saturday night, cloud cover at a low of 66. Sunday, a slight chance for showers in the early afternoon. Mostly sunny with a high of 88 degrees. For Skynet weather, I'm Max Crenshaw, ESPN Radio, 1430 AM and 105.7 FM.
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33: What's up first here? What do we got?
34: Yeah, let's start with some alcohol because last month was National Scotch Day. So are you guys big scotch drinkers? And what's your favorite non-beer drink? Who you got?
33: Ooh, I am not a big scotch guy. I enjoy a good bit of whiskey or bourbon from time to time. Scotch is a little bit too highbrow for my taste. I'm more of a tequila guy because it makes me less hungover if I am going to drink something that's not beer or wine.
34: I am not a wine guy. I am a beer guy all the way. But if I were to mix in an alcohol, it would be the same. It would be tequila. I'm not a whiskey. I'm not a bourbon. I'm not a scotch drinker by any stretch. It would be tequila and beer as my magic mix.

0: about you, Scotch guy?
1: No, no. I never really got into it. Kind of like what your dad said. I'm just a beer guy. Just give me beer. That's fine. And really, no particular beer. I'll drink any beer.
2: Me too.
1: But yeah, I never really got into Scotch. Just too much. Money and the hassle.
0: Yeah. What do we got next, Bubba?
1: 42 years ago this month, Ghostbusters by Ooh. Ray Parker Jr. goes number one on the Billboard Hot 100. Is that the best movie theme of all time? Who you got?
2: Ooh.
3: You know what? It's going to sound awful. I can't think of what the number one is, but I probably would not go with this.
0: So, all right. So, I guess it depends on what you think a theme song is, because, like, would we consider My Heart Will Go On the theme song for Titanic, or is it just a song that is most associated with Titanic?
3: Yeah. That's a good question.
0: Or like Somewhere Over the Rainbow in The Wizard of Oz. That one's a little different because it's a musical technically.
3: Right.
0: Like, I think this one, the one that I always think of in terms of modern movies with the best soundtrack and things that went along with it was Bad Boys 2. For my lifetime, it is the best movie soundtrack I have ever heard. It is littered with absolute heat, songs that people were shaking a tail feather to in what I'd imagine were clubs across the country. I was in like 7th grade at the time, so I can't attest to that. Devin, do you have any others you nominate?
4: I mean, can we say like the main Star Wars theme?
0: Ooh.
4: You know?
0: In terms of recognition, that one might be the, like, when it pops on,
4: yeah.
0: You know exactly what time it is. Star Wars might be the answer.
4: And by the way, all Ooh. The Star Wars films are on Disney Plus, which you can access and also bundle with Hulu.
0: Come on, man.
3: Go ahead. How about like TV series, like The Fresh Prince of Bel-Air,
0: yeah.
3: Cheers?
1: I mean, TV's a whole nother animal.
3: Friends.
1: Yeah.
0: That is true.
3: Yeah.
1: I mean, going back to movies, the Rocky theme.
0: Oh, Rocky yeah. theme.
1: That's got to be Ooh. Up there.
0: That one, honestly, because I was going to nominate, like, to Devin's point after the, you know, he talked about Star Wars. Lord of the Rings was big for me. When I played band in middle school, we got to play the Lord of the Rings. I was in the low winds. You get to do all the big honking that goes on with that. But I do think Rocky is probably the answer. I would say best movie theme song
3: yeah.
0: would go to Rocky.
1: Yeah, Rocky's.
3: I do. I think I would agree with that.
4: How about Over the Rainbow?
0: Yes.
4: Wizard of Oz.
0: It's a good one, but Rocky, like, just gets the juices flowing.
3: Yeah.
0: Somewhere Over the Rainbow, you get a nice ukulele version of that one. It's beautiful. It takes your breath away. But the Rocky theme song has you ready to go push the iron pile yeah. in the yeah. forest so you can go beat the Russian.
1: Yeah, head to Russia. Yeah, TV theme is a whole separate who you got question for another day, because there's just so many great TV.
3: So many.
1: So we're going to have to get to that at one point.
3: Oh.
1: 32 years ago this month, Woodstock 94, famous festival. Could there be any group of bands that would get you guys to go to a festival and spend a weekend at a music festival? Who you got?
3: No.
0: Brother, I'm going to a festival this weekend.
1: Okay.
0: Daisy Chain Field, the Olivia Rodrigo Festival. I can't wait. For anyone that's not totally familiar, I am essentially a pop girl at heart. And so you have got, listen to this lineup here, an absolute who's who. You've got, obviously, Olivia Rodrigo headlining. You've got Doechii in the mix for this. You've got Chapel Rome, which I'm going to lose my damn not in mind. And then Sarah McLachlan and Stevie Nicks coming out as friends of Olivia Rodrigo.
1: Well,
0: that is going to hum. So I can't wait. Saturday night, I saw Olivia Rodrigo, by the way, has her own Taco Bell collaboration. She's got a pink Baja Blast. Sign me up. I'll be swigging that in the crowd, getting ready to go nuts for any of a number of her songs.
3: Mike will be the Golic representative at a festival. I will be home on the couch, not going anywhere near any festival.
4: Reading some Clive.
3: Yeah.
0: Cuddle up with some Clive.
3: Yeah.
1: I agree. I couldn't do a festival at this age.
3: No.
1: We've been talking about it all show off air for the most part, but Golic Jr.'s got some steak plans tonight, and it works out perfectly because this month was National Filet Mignon Day. Who you got as your favorite steak?
0: Ooh. Favorite cut of steak. I would the one I order most often is the ribeye. Because you get the marbling mixed in there. It's a big cut, so you get some heft to it. I'm sure there's technically better cuts. I'm not well-versed enough to know that, but the ribeye is the one I dip into the most.
3: Ribeye, I think, is the best for flavor. I think it is. I go with the ribeye as well. Now, I like a nice filet with bacon wrapped around it. I mean, I'll never turn that down. You got your New York strip, your T-bone. But I think I'm a ribeye guy as well. I think that has the most flavor.
0: I think those are the two, the ribeye and the New York strip. I always think when I go to Ruth's Chris, it's either the cowboy ribeye or that I would go to there. Bubba, Devin, you guys have a cut that we're missing.
4: I think the ribeye is the way to go in terms of flavor, like you said. I do like the texture and the tenderness of a filet mignon, but you need to kind of add some stuff for you to get that flavor there, which I'm more than happy to do. Put some bacon, put some sauce.
3: Oh, yeah.
4: And
3: yeah.
4: Absolutely. You can't really go wrong with any of these we named.
1: Yeah, I agree. You can't go wrong with any. I tend to go filet myself, but you can't go wrong with any of them. Let's get an actual sports question in here because we've been talking. College football begins in full tomorrow. There were some games last night. We were just talking FCS games. 1 minute. Which team outside of the top 12 right now would you say is a lock to make the playoff? Who you got?
0: Ooh, a lock to make the playoff outside. So the AP top 12, the final team in the top 12 is Texas Tech. So you'd have Alabama, USC, BYU, Michigan, Washington, Penn State, SMU, Utah, Houston. Who you got, Dad?
3: Wow. I think I would maybe lean Bama or Penn State. I think Penn State has a shot.
0: I'll go BYU. I think they got a real opportunity in the Big 12 this year. Volatility around Texas Tech. Great out-of-conference chance against Notre Dame. We'll see how that goes for them. So I do think they've got a very interesting team to keep an eye on. And it all starts this weekend with Week 0.
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6: Good afternoon. For ONN Sports, I'm Isaiah Jacob. The NCAA just announced they are proposing some major changes to the college football calendar starting in 2027. The biggest change would be shortening the January transfer portal from 15 days to just 10 starting January 1st. The college football season would also start a week earlier with week 1 games beginning in what is now considered week 0. The regular season would still end the Saturday after Thanksgiving, and the changes still need to be formally approved in October. In baseball, the Guardians are rolling, winning 7 straight and now sitting just 2.5 games back in the Central. Cleveland hosts the Royals tonight at 7:10 and currently hold the final wildcard spot. The Reds are opening a new series with the Cubs this afternoon and are already underway. Last night, the Browns dropped out of the preseason with a 37-13 win over the Patriots. Dylan Gabriel, the star of the show, completing 12 of 15 passes for 186 yards and 3 touchdowns. In the postgame, Todd Monken had a chance to speak on Gabriel's performance.
7: Well, that's great for him. I mean, I know it's been hard. I mean, let's be real about it. He's a prideful guy. He's had a lot of success in his career, and all he does is prepare. You can see he can really operate. I mean, he gets it. He gets what we want to do. He has a certain confidence about him when he takes the field, and I'm fired up. We had a chance to meet a little bit before the game and talk about the things he wanted to get called, what he felt comfortable with. Really happy for him.
6: The Bengals wrap up their preseason tonight, taking on the Eagles at 8 o'clock. For ONN Sports, I'm Isaiah Jacob.
8: Your Skynet overnight forecast calls for mostly clear skies with a low of 55 degrees. Should be a great night for football. Increasing clouds for Saturday during the day with a high of 83. Saturday night, cloud cover at a low of 66. Sunday, a slight chance for showers in the early afternoon. Mostly sunny with a high of 88 degrees. For Skynet weather, I'm Max Crenshaw, ESPN Radio, 1430 AM and 105.7 FM.
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0: Greetings and salutations, brothers and sisters. Welcome to the best show on your radio. It's the Afternoon Cool, known as Freddie and Harry, and we are here. He is Harry Douglas and Freddie Coleman with our other horsemen, Shannon Penn and E-Dog Eric Hanneman, and YOU on the ESPN app, SiriusXM Channel 80, as well as Tune. And don't forget to tell that smart speaker to play ESPN Radio. Brother Harry Douglas.
1: Yes, sir.
0: There's a certain female, a friend of mine, and I'm not going to mention her name because I'm going to still be friends with her.
1: Uh-oh.
0: Said, I'll list yesterday of the selection committee are the things we associate the most when it comes to going back to school, the first day of school. One of my favorite people in the world said it was too male-centric with the sixth part of the topic du jour that we had.
1: Oh, is that right?
0: She said it was definitely too male-centric.
1: Too male-centric.
0: For her taste.
1: Now, yeah. Did she listen to the show?
0: Oh, she listens to the show.
1: Well, she should have called in.
0: Yeah, no. She had called them, man. It would have gone from a radio show to a crime scene, I could promise you.
1: Well, all right, to our defense.
0: We're guys.
1: We are males.
0: We are men. I tried to tell her that.
1: We are the four horse men, not the four horse women.
0: I tried to tell her. By the way, if you missed it yesterday, our top six things that we associate most with going back to school, first day of school, after summer. One, new sneakers. Two, your outfit. Three, the new talent. She really had a problem with that one. Four, football. Five, riding the bus. And six, catching up with people that you hadn't had a chance to talk to over the summer. She just believed it was just a wee bit too male-centric.
1: Well, one of the things I do love about our show, Freddie, is that we have a large lady following.
0: Yes, we do. We have a large female population.
1: And we have a lot of ladies that call into the show and give their input, not just about sports, but whatever's on their mind or what we're talking about at the time. Uh-huh. So I would recommend to all the ladies out there.
0: Okay.
1: 888-729-3776.
0: Okay.
1: We want to hear from you, especially on this Thursday.
0: All right.
1: I'm in New York. Freddie Coleman's in Bristol, Connecticut, along with E-Dog and Shannon Penn. So call us up today, 888-729-3776. We want to hear from all the ladies out there. Whatever's on your mind, give Freddie and Harry the time. Because whatever we're doing, we will drop at the hand of a dime.
0: I was worried about the brick wall we might run into on that road.
1: I was like, oh, yeah, well, let's keep this one clean.
0: So you heard what Harry had to say. Ladies, ladies, ladies, it is Ladies Day, and you don't have to pay. 888-SAY-ESPN, 888-729-3776. One of my friends who was of the female persuasion, she felt that the list was too male-centric. Is this show too male-centric or not? All the ladies, call it right now, 888-729-3776. It is time for you to weigh in. Get with us right now because one of my friends said, she doesn't have a problem with this show being too male-centric, but she had a problem with our selection committee of the top six reasons what we believe associating with going back to school. She believed that was too male-centric. So one of our favorites is Miss Kelly in Illinois. Miss Kelly, when it comes to this male-centric show, you're a female bringing that to the table, Miss Kells. What do you got for us and Freddie and Harry?
2: I'm bringing my sweet potato casserole with extra marshmallows for my favorite 3 hours in the afternoon. Nothing gets better than Freddie and Eric.
1: Taste.
2: And Shannon and Eric.
1: The Miss Kelly.
2: What, baby?
1: Taste it, taste it.
2: I'm going to tell you what I associate the start of school with. Now, you got to remember, I was a jock in school. I was a jock.
0: Okay.
2: Man, I thought of starting school, man, them Friday night football games, that's where I was every Friday night. I started school as football to me, so I may not be like all the rest.
1: No, but that's a great thing. There are a lot of women who enjoy football waiting for Friday night lights to happen.
0: A lot more than ever before.
1: Yes.
0: They're not just hiding in the shadows or trying to keep that and tamp that down. No. It's Ladies Day.
1: That sweet potato casserole with marshmallow.
3: Potato.
1: Can I have some of it?
0: One of our other favorites is Miss Kimberly in Maryland. Miss Kimberly, one of my friends believed our selection committee yesterday. What do you associate most with going back to school was too male-centric. We had new sneakers, the outfit, the new talent, and you can take that any way you want. Football, riding the bus, catching up with people. Miss Kimberly, what you got?
4: How are you doing, gentlemen? How are you all?
0: Good. How are you, Miss Kimberly?
4: Doing well. First of all, any friend of Freddie's, and
3: definitely not coming
0: Oh, I wish we could get Kimberly's phone. We got to keep her there. We got to try to get her to a better spot as far as that goes. Because she said any friend of Freddie is going to be a friend of hers. At least that's what I believe.
1: Hello.
0: Where she was going. Jen in Strong Island. We had our list yesterday, selection committee. What do we most associate most going back to school? A friend of mine believed it was too male-centric, involving sneakers, outfit, talent, football, riding the bus, catching up with people. Miss Jen, what you got?
5: I disagree. I think that sneakers was number one. It was shoes for me, so I think that's fair. But I didn't want to tell you, I listen to you guys every night when I come home from work, and it takes me an hour and a half from my commute, and I think you're great, and I am one of your number one fans, so much so that my almost 30-year-old son is like, Mom, please don't call in. Please don't call in. And I do on occasion, and I do get through. But I have to tell you, the biggest compliment was about a month ago, he was borrowing my car one morning, and he got in, and ESPN was on, and he said to me, Mom, he said, I have to tell you how proud I am that you actually have it in your radio, and you're ready to go every time you start the car up, and I think I made him very proud. But I think that you guys hit it right on that number, that top six for getting back to school, and shoes, sneakers, that would have been my number one. Love you guys.
1: See, Jen for the
0: back
1: win.
0: Back to Jen in Strong Island.
1: In
0: too.
1: Strong Island.
0: Absolutely. But see, that's how Jen is doing the right thing. She's raising her child right to say,
6: that's
0: hey,
6: right.
0: Be you, no matter what that you is. It don't matter if you're male, if you're female. I'm going to be your mother, but I'm going to be a good mother. You be a good son to this good mother, and everything's going to be okay. That's how to rock and roll. IZ in California. A friend of mine believes that our selection committee list yesterday of what do we most associate going back to school was too male-centric. We had new sneakers, new talent, new outfit, new football, new riding the bus, new catching up with people. Miss IZ, what do you have?
7: Hi, guys. I just want to let you guys know that I listen every day. I drive to go see my patients from one place to the other. So I listen to you guys. So I heard everything yesterday and I was laughing. And to be honest, I wasn't expecting anything less from you guys, especially if Harry's there, it's going to be like that. So for me, I didn't go to high school here. I went to high school in Nigeria. So, I went to a girls' school. So, for me, I was just looking forward to everybody's, you know, we're wearing new shoes. We're coming with a new hairdo. And at the time, they made all of us cut our hair because they said, oh, you guys are not studying anymore. All you do is think about your hair. So, they said all the girls should cut off their hair. So, we were coming with different hairstyles. It was really fun. So I just want to let you guys know that I enjoy listening to you guys every day. And I didn't know anything about football. I love soccer. But you guys made me know a lot about football. And my friends come into the car and they said, oh, IZ, really? We have to listen to ESPN? Yeah. You guys have a great day.
0: You too, Miss IZ.
1: And I love your accent,
0: absolutely.
1: Too. It is amazing.
0: Great, great voice. And by the way, cutting her hair did not stop her.
1: No.
0: God bless her. She was going to stay undefeated when it comes to Miss IZ. Miss IZ, keep doing your thing because we need more people like you taking care of our people to make sure you get them where they have to get the health care that they need. So keep on keeping on. We got Miss Kimberly in Maryland back. So Miss Kimberly, you were interrupted by bad cell reception. The floor is yours once again.
8: Who would I have to call at Verizon? This is not right. They should know when I'm calling this number, yes, there should be no interruptions. Like, stop that.
1: Just so like Donnell Jones. No interruptions.
8: Right. No interruptions. Okay. So, yes, any friend of Freddie's is good people's. Okay. But you all, okay, first of all, I grew up with all brothers. I have five brothers. I have four sons, a husband, a father. My mom, the same way all brothers look.
0: Wow.
8: When my mom gets in the car, I don't care what time of day it is. Okay, y'all know about my mom, caregiver for my mom. She has dementia. I don't care if it's 9 o'clock in the morning. Are the boys on? Ma, it's 9 o'clock in the morning. And they're not on yet. Is that the boys? That's not the boys, Ma. They're not on yet. This is Matt Myron. And she's like, that. She's like, that sounds like that rascal. If that's not Harry, Mom, that's not Harry. That's it, yeah. So we love that it is a male-centric show. I am all here for it, but you all love your female listeners.
0: Absolutely.
8: I mean, one of the top ones just called, Miss Kelly, and the ones that call, all the aunties that call and get all hairy. Look, I love that you are male centric. That's what I'm used to. Okay. Back to school first day. Come on, it's all about the fit and the sneakers. I'm from Jersey, so Hello. They had to be matching all that. Yes.
1: Miss Kimberly, tell your mother that my grandmother on my wife's mm-hmm. side, she passed away, but mm-hmm. I was so close to her, Grandma Joy. She used to call me little rascal. You little rascal, you.
0: Wow.
1: So when you just said that, I instantly got so many memories of Grandma Joyce and just, Harry, come here, you little rascal, you.
8: That's what she calls you. Every time you open your mouth, she's like, he's a rascal.
1: I love it.
0: No, believe me, with you, nothing's changed.
1: No, not at all.
0: Nothing has changed.
1: They say, be who you are, young man.
0: Absolutely. So like I said, it may be a male-centric show.
1: Oh, what a night.
0: We always make room for the ladies here on Freddie and Harry. 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
13: The NFL preseason winds down with cut down day looming and a longtime Tigers ace returns in Dodger blue. Welcome to SportsCenter All Night on ESPN Radio and the ESPN app. We are brought to you by Progressive Insurance, and we lead off the show on that diamond. The American League East has every team in that division still alive for playoff spots. The division led by Tampa, while longtime rivals, the Red Sox and Yankees, met in the Bronx. First of four, which could go a long way to finding home field should these two again meet up in the wild card. One run is all it took.
14: Left-hander kicks and deals. His pitch swung on. Deep drive, left field. Just looking is Duran. Goodbye. Home run for Paul Goldschmidt in a 1-0 New York lead. Goldie with home run number 17. RBI number 45. Hey now.
13: As heard on WFAN, that accounted for the offense. This kept the runs off the board on the other side.
14: Blackburn surveys, comes to the plate. His pitch swung on, fly ball. Straight away, shallow left field. Here's Bellinger coming in. Here's the throw. They got a chance. There it is. He got him. Cody Bellinger does it again.
13: Yes, indeed. Paul Goldschmidt's home run is all they needed. 1-0, Yankees beat the Red Sox as Cody Bellinger threw out the potential tying run at home plate to end the seventh. The Yankees take the opener of this pivotal four-game set with Cam Schlittler terrific on the mound. He struck out eight, including his 200th over 5 2/3 of two-hit ball. His skipper, Aaron Boone.
15: Great win. You know, Cam, you know, obviously ends up walking, what, five? But stuff was really good. You know, just had a couple pockets where, you know, kind of lost the zone a little bit for the walks, but otherwise was excellent. And to hold the line there, you know, two outs into the sixth, and then the bullpen comes in and does their thing with some really good, obviously some big defensive plays behind them. Goldie, I think that's tied with Johnny Bench, so that was cool. And a no doubter, he stepped on that ball. And then Belly, you know, with one of the defensive plays of the year there. So, yeah, I mean, great win, 1-0. You know, wish had a couple opportunities there where I wish we could have pushed the lead a little bit more. But that being said, we're used to playing in these games, and there's some comfort in that.
13: Yeah, the Red Sox stranded 10 runners. New York moving three games ahead of Boston in the race for the top American League wild card and home field advantage throughout a potential best of three playoff series between these two rivals. Schlittler on if the Yankees could still win the division.
5: Yeah, I mean, I think the division's wide open. You know, Tampa's got a couple games on us. Boston's right behind us. You know, I think we separate ourselves from Boston this weekend. You know, puts ourselves in a good spot. And then we got a really big series against Tampa, you know, down the road. So it's wide open. I think we had a good opportunity last year. And obviously ends in a tie there. And that's frustrating. We got to make sure we put ourselves in a position where that doesn't happen again.
13: Hey, tune into baseball action today as the Yankees and Red Sox do it again from the Bronx, presented by Progressive Insurance. Coverage begins at 6:30 Eastern right here on ESPN Radio and the ESPN app. The Yankees will get Max Fried off the injured list and on the mound today. He'll start one of the games of the doubleheader against Boston, again, without having to do so with any time in the minors on rehab, something Bellinger says could ultimately be the same for Aaron Judge. He spoke with our Madison Shipman and Mike Cousins.
6: With what we got now, I mean, with some the technology and everything, sometimes it's just unnecessary. So I think it's, you know, up to each individual and kind of assume what they want, what they need. And, you know, I played two games there and it was good, but, you know, nothing crazy.
13: Yeah, as Belly said, he only played two games in the minors before coming back. A full interview in the pregame tomorrow night at 6:30 Eastern. Tarek Skubal, welcome back to Detroit with a mixed bag from the fans, now pitching for the Dodgers, who are vying for a third straight World Series in the opener of three in the Motor City. The two-time Cy Young winner again showed Comerica fans why he has that hardware.
7: His payoff pitch is strike three, changeup at the knees, and Tarek Skubal strikes out the side in the third inning. Six Ks in three scoreless innings back in Comerica Park. We go to the fourth, waiting on a run.
13: That's AM 570 LA Sports. Six innings, 83 pitches, a run on four hits, seven strikeouts, but they were tied at one in the eighth. Freddie Freeman stepped up.
7: So it'll be up to Freddie Freeman here in this eighth inning. Go ahead, run 90 feet away for the Dodgers, but two out in a 1-1 game. First pitch, Freeman scolds it into center field to give the Dodgers the lead. Jumps all over the first pitch from Wagaspek to score Teoscar Hernandez, and it's 2-1 LA.
13: Yeah, Freeman with that two-out knock wound up being your game winner in that eighth. Dodgers held on, beat the Tigers 2-1. Skubal, post-game emotions, certainly part of it.
16: Yeah, I mean, I think I did cry. If you go watch the video, you know, there were definitely tears, and, you know, luckily enough, I was able to kind of make it to the tunnel before more happened, right? But yeah, it's tough. It's tough. You know, this is the place I've known my entire career since 2018. So, but yeah, it was special for sure. You know, with the last name Scoob, you don't know if they're booze or they're cheering for you. So I'm going to assume they were cheering for me. And that's,

0: That's all I really got to say about it.
1: That's a good way of looking at it. Meantime, Shohei Ohtani threw a bullpen session on Friday, about 20 pitches. He's 8-2 with a .179 ERA, 95 strikeouts, and 85 and two-thirds frames. He has continued to start at DH despite not being on the mound, still batting .285 with 30 home runs, 80 knocked in. Now, I urge you to take a listen to the most recent Sources Tell Jeff Passan podcast. I get you might think he dotes over the two-time defending champs, perhaps too much, but he had a great guest on the show that details the Dodgers' ownership and the problems they have recently encountered needing to come up with some $20 billion fast. His guest, financial fraud expert and whistleblower Tom Gober, he, by the way, sent alarms about Mark Walter when he bought the team in 2014. So it's a deep dive into the complex financial tracking and investigations. Dodgers not only circumvent the luxury tax, by the way, with the enormous deferrals they had led by the Ohtani contract. They don't pay, you'll listen to this, they don't pay fully into the competitive balance tax as well. And Walter had roughly half the money to buy the team in 2014. The rest came from insurance premiums, which policyholders have no idea of. Yeah, the Dodgers are scamming baseball. That's the long and short of it. You have to listen to this. We mentioned the Yankees and the win over the Red Sox. New York remained four games behind first place Tampa in the American League East.
2: Mullen swings and lifts one in the air towards deep right field. Tatis going back to the track. He can jump at the wall and gone. Home run just over the yellow line. A solo shot for Cedric Mullins, his 14th. Lead 9-4.
1: At 620 WDAE, Yandy Diaz, Cedric Mullins each homer drove in two runs. Rays score five runs in the fourth inning on their way to a 9-4 win over the Padres. Shane McClanahan improved to 8-1 at home. They won for the fourth time in five games, became the first American League team to reach 80 wins.
3: And here's Harris, who has plated a run tonight with a double to left. He sends a drive to deep right field. That's got a chance to get out of here. Veen at the wall. He will see it fly away. Home run, Harris. It's 6-3 Atlanta.
1: Yeah, 680 the fan. Michael Harris drove in three runs, two hits, including that long ball. Ronald Acuna Jr., three hits, scored three runs. Braves beat the Rockies 6-4. That's their fifth straight win. They stayed one game back of L.A. for that second spot in the National League. Keep in mind, top two get NL buys from the wild card round. Chris Sale just threw an 11-strikeout shutout at the Dodgers to help Atlanta sweep L.A. Had this on the offseason in terms of Pirates ace Paul Skeens. He's been off this season, right? The ERA almost double what it was the last 2 years, but this was the Braves ace on the Pat McAfee show.
4: Paul's got one of the biggest lights on him of any baseball player and maybe even athlete in sports. You're talking about a grind of a season. You know, he's really in his second full season as a starting pitcher. You know, I remember my first full year as a starter in 2012, man, I it was a grind to get to the end. And, you know, it's one of those things, it's weird how it's like, it's tough to do, but once you do it, it becomes a little bit easier to repeat. And I got to be honest, I laugh at the people that are worried about Paul Skeens, and I envy their unawareness to sport. just to be that, like, oh, this guy's done, you know, or whatever. He's, you know, never going to do, you know, whatever it is the talking heads are saying. But he's freaking Paul Skeens, man. Like, and let's not forget, 97? Not that bad.
1: Yeah, sub-2 ERA previous 2 years. Again, the numbers have kind of ballooned a little. Great for other pitchers, not so much for him this season. Meantime, drama late for the Phillies.
2: 3-1 Angels. Base is loaded. Two down. Peralta's 1-1. Swing and a drive. Center field. Deep. Trout at the wall. It's gone! It's a grand slam! Edmundo Sosa with a pinch hit slam has given the Phillies a 5-3 lead.
1: How about that? Sports Radio 94 WIP pinch hitter Edmundo Sosa hits a grand slam with two outs in the ninth. The Phillies roar back at a 5-3 victory over the Angels. Stay five back of the Braves. To the NFL, and Sunday is cutdown day, as we mentioned, where teams need to get to the 53-man limit. Yeah, in Atlanta, the spotlight is on those signal callers.
2: Try for the Falcons. Very clean, led by Tua Tagovailoa. Brian Robinson, the deep back in the eye behind.

0: behind him. Wide receiver each way. First and 10 for Atlanta on their own 40, moving from right to left. Tua stands up and then gets back under center. Snaps the ball and dropped it. It's loose around the 42-yard line. Tua tried to dive on it, but it rolled away from him, and it looks like Miami's got it.
1: That's 92-9 the game. Tua led a touchdown drive, lost that fumble as well. Falcons beat his former team, the Dolphins, 17-12. He was 7 of 8, 95 yards, playing three series. Had this on his performance, and did he do enough to get the top job? And his coach, Kevin Stefanski.
2: Yeah, I thought Tua did a nice job operating. Obviously moved the football there for a couple drives. Plenty to clean up. Unavoidable center quarterback exchange, which we have to clean that up. And we will. But I thought by and large operated.
3: Well, I don't think that's something that I should worry about. That's not my job. That's Ian's job. That's Kev's job. That's Tommy's job. You know, my job is to go out there and, as I said, go out and put points on the board for our guys. And everything else is out of my control. So, you know, you got to put things into perspective, too.
1: In the meantime, former Falcons wide receiver Brian Finneran joined Freddie and Harry. He's with 680 The Fan. This on his take on the quarterback room in Atlanta.
4: They ain't got that dog in them that you want when you have a guy that wants to be your leader. The urgency to want to lead and be up front. And you don't have to be super vocal. And then to hear some of the sound bites coming from Michael Penix, I started to question that as well. So urgency, it has to be there, and you got to want it. You got to want to love this game and love it with all your heart, because it's too hard to go out there every single day through training camp. As easy as they've made it now, it's still hard to do, and you got to love it. You got to love the game, and if you don't, sometimes that shows to the way you play.
1: Yeah, Penix been battling injury, has not played this preseason, but if he's ultimately healthy, Harry Douglas.
5: I do believe if Michael Penix Jr. was fully healthy right now, that he would be the starting quarterback for the Atlanta Falcons. Because this is your job as a coach, is to put the guy out there on the football field that gives you the best chance to win football games. Mm-hmm. So when you talk about offensive football, not the guy that can just throw and hit the check down, not the guy that can, you know, throw some intermediate passes. Well, if I have a guy in Drake London who I just paid a lot of doggone money to, if I have a guy in Kyle Pitts that I just gave a lot of money to and extended him, if I have a running back like Bijan Robinson who I just gave a massive deal to, I want the quarterback that has the best ability to get those three guys to football.
1: ESPN radio host Mark Zeno has an idea for the Falcons under center.
6: If you're keeping Penix and Tua, your third quarterback is supposed to be a developmental guy. That's the exact opposite of what Cooper Rush is. Why are you keeping a 10-year vet as the third quarterback on the roster? If your third quarterback has to play in a game, you're losing that game anyway. The point simply is that I don't see a real reason for them to keep Cooper Rush. And I don't know that Tua is comfortable with, or the Falcons are comfortable with Tua where he is. So here's a name to pay attention to. Dylan Gabriel.
7: Wow. All right.
6: Played for Kevin Stefanski in Cleveland.
7: Knows the system.
6: Another left-handed quarterback. Knows the system. Grew up in the system. He knows him well. Is there a world where Dylan Gabriel, if he gets cut by the Browns, which may be a realistic possibility, that he ends up in Atlanta come Sunday? It would not surprise me.
1: Or maybe he gets traded to Atlanta and they should keep Tua so they'd have three left-handed quarterbacks on that roster. We'll dig into the quarterback situation of Gabriel's current team, the Browns, later in the show. Coming up, more off the big league diamond, including baseball's best, expanding their division lead. And we spotlight year two in Chapel Hill for Bill Belichick on the eve of UNC season opener. That's next. This is SportsCenter All Night on ESPN Radio.
8: 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Ellie De La Cruz and the Cincinnati Reds are at Wrigley to face MVP candidate PCA and the Chicago Cubs.
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11: Runs were less than each of his 19 career starts. The Brewers at 84-51 have the best record in the bigs, moved a season high 8 games ahead of the Cubs for the top spot in the NL Central.
12: Right-handed pitcher, right-handed hitter. The 1-2 again. And Stevenson swings and hammers it. High, deep, left center field, and gone! A 3-run blast for Tyler Stevenson. The Reds have played it 5 in the 6th.
11: Indeed they did. Reds Radio Network. Tyler Stevenson, a 3-run home run. Highlights, 5 runs, 6. Reds scored 9 unanswered runs in a 10-8 win over the Cubs. Sal Stewart also went deep. Keep in mind, Sal Stewart is a rookie, and he knocked in a pair and has 102 RBIs, which leads Major League Baseball.
12: The 1-2. And Varsho lifts this into right, and that's going to get down for a base hit. Alvarez scores around third. Paredes, he will score as well. Altuve goes to third. Varsho drives in 2 with a single, and the Astros lead it 2-1.
11: And Dalton Varsho, the 2-run single and a 3-run 6. Astros beat the Mets 3-1. Hunter Brown struck out 10, allowed 1 run over 6 2/3 for the win. Josh Hader struck out 2 in the 9th. 20th save in 20 chances. Houston has a 2-game lead on Texas atop the AL West.
12: 1-2. Springer drives it high and deep. Left field. Way out of

0: way out of here. A home run for Colson Montgomery over the high wall. It's 4-0.
1: That's ESPN 1000. Colson Montgomery's 28th home run. The Central leading White Sox beat the Twins 7-4. Reliever Grant Taylor pitched 2 2/3 shutout frames for the win. White Sox, 60-win team last year, 3.5 up on Cleveland in the Central.
2: Here's the pitch. And it's in there. Called strike three. Michael Wacha dropped in a curveball. Wizardry from Michael Wacha to end his night. And what a night it was in Cleveland. 8 shutout innings, 10 strikeouts. Just the 4th double-digit strikeout game in his career and his first as a member of the Kansas City Royals.
1: That's 96.5 The Fan. Michael Wacha, 8 innings, 4 singles. He scattered in a 3-0 win over the Guardians. The Royals are sizzling hot of late. They've won 11 of 12. The rookie Carter Jensen hit a 2-run shot. Kobe Mayo, Christian Encarnacion, Strand each had 2-out RBI singles in the 10th. The O's beat the A's 4-3. Baltimore, this is what I talk about with the American League East. They pull within 2 games of Cleveland for the final AL wild card.
3: Breaks his bat. This is going to drop into right field, a base hit. Tawa scores. They're going to send McCann around third. He'll score as well. And it's a 2-run single for Vargas. He comes through in the clutch, and it's 8-5.
1: 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El DeMarco Vargas, a 2-run knock in the 7th. Corbin Carroll, Timmy Tawa, each a home run and 3 knocked in. Diamondbacks 10-6 over the Giants. Arizona half game back of San Diego for that final wild card.
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3: 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Left center field. Way. Section 101 for a 3-run homer and a 5-1 Nationals lead. That hit the walkway to the red seats and then bounded out of sight.
1: As the Nationals radio network, Brady House, a Titanic blast. 3-run swat. Nats beat the Marlins 9-2. Jackson Kent, 7 innings. The 1-run ball picks up his first big league win. Speaking of, Quinn Matthews, 1-run over 5 2/3. His first win as the Cardinals beat the Pirates 4-1. College football, yeah, it's back. TCU UNC from Ireland in year 2 for Bill Belichick as North Carolina head coach. This is Mike Golic, host of the Golics here on ESPN Radio, on the future of Bill Belichick.
4: I think there's a couple of questions. If Bill doesn't make it through this year or is done at the end of this year, is his coaching career over? Now, he is 74.
5: Right.
4: So he's been doing this a long time. So from that standpoint, it wouldn't be shocking.
1: Perhaps this Jimbo Fisher on what he sees from UNC.
6: I think two things. I think look better just performing offense, defensively, and special teams, and 7 to 8 wins, which I think they can get. They were 3 plays away from winning 7 games last year, lost 3 games at the end. And that's where I think Bobby Petrino can make a big difference for them, because even when they played well defensively, they got better as the year went on. They tackled better in space. It became more physical at the line of scrimmage. And they never scored enough points. So even when they played well defensively, a team was always in the game with them and get a couple plays at the end, they pulled them out. I think Bobby will help them stretch leads, score more points, allow their defense to be more diverse, go after the passer, play with some leads at times, and then I think they can win 7 to 8 games. But it is a very tough schedule. Their schedule's tough, but I think they can do that.
1: In the meantime, from the NHL, Cale Makar and the Colorado Avalanche agreed to a $163.2 million 8-year extension, making him the highest paid player in league history. The defenseman is the first $20 million a year player. His deal runs through the 2034-35 campaign. He had 20 goals, 59 assists last season, has twice won the Norris Trophy given to the league's top defenseman. Think about the money that flows in the NBA. This is the first time a player in the NHL is going to make $20 million a season. Coming up, we take you around the NFL for some Friday Night Lights pro style and dig into if Fernando Mendoza should start day one for the Raiders. That's next. This is ESPN Radio.
7: 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It's Unsportsmanlike, 6 a.m. Eastern, right here on ESPN Radio, ESPN 2, and ESPNU.
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1: As Sportsnet 590, the Fan, George Springer was 4-for-4 with that long ball. Jays beat the Mariners 8-1. Dylan C struck out 8 in 6 innings. He now has 217 strikeouts to lead the American League.
2: The pitch. Swing and a fly ball to

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1: Good afternoon for ONN Sports. I'm Isaiah Jacob. The NCAA just announced they are proposing some major changes to the college football calendar starting in 2027. The biggest change would be shortening the January transfer portal from 15 days to just 10 starting January 1st. The college football season would also start a week earlier, with week 1 games beginning in what is now considered week 0. The regular season would still end the Saturday after Thanksgiving, and the changes still need to be formally approved in October. In baseball, the Guardians are rolling, winning 7 straight and now sitting just 2.5 games back in the Central. Cleveland hosts the Royals tonight at 7:10 and currently hold the final wildcard spot. The Reds are opening a new series with the Cubs this afternoon and are already underway. Last night, the Browns wrapped out the preseason with a 37-13 win over the Patriots. Dylan Gabriel, the star of the show, completing 12 of 15 passes for 186 yards and 3 touchdowns. In the postgame, Todd Monken had a chance to speak on Gabriel's performance.
2: Well, that's great for him. I mean, I know it's been hard. I mean, let's be real about it. He's a prideful guy. He's had a lot of success in his career, and all he does is prepare. You can see he can really operate. I mean, he gets it. He gets what we want to do. He has a certain confidence about him when he takes the field, and I'm fired up. We had a chance to meet a little bit before the game and talk about the things he wanted to get called, what he felt comfortable with. Really happy for him.
1: The Bengals wrap up their preseason tonight, taking on the Eagles at 8 o'clock. For ONN Sports, I'm Isaiah Jacob.
3: Your Skynet overnight forecast calls for mostly clear skies with a low of 55 degrees. Should be a great night for football. Increasing clouds for Saturday during the day with a high of 83. Saturday night, cloud cover at a low of 66. Sunday, a slight chance for showers in the early afternoon. Mostly sunny with a high of 88 degrees. For Skynet weather, I'm Max Crenshaw, ESPN Radio, 1430 AM and 105.7 FM.
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8: Million-dollar year player. Tarek Skubal looks good in his return to Detroit in a Dodgers uniform, and one run is enough for the Yankees to fend off the Red Sox in the first of four in the Bronx.
9: Backdoor breaking ball, strike three called. He knew it. Didn't even protest, didn't hesitate walking out of the box. Strikeout number 7 for Slitler. One down here in the fifth, the 1-0 Yankee lead.
10: That's Cam Slitler's 200th strikeout of the season. Fourth youngest pitcher in Yankee history to put 200 strikeouts in a season.
9: Impressive.
8: Yeah, he has pitched Cy Young caliber this year for the New York Yankees. Cam Slitler struck out 8, including that 200th over 5 and 2/3 frames of 2-hit ball. Paul Goldschmidt went deep. Cody Bellinger cut down a runner at the plate to end the 7th. The Yankees fend off the Red Sox 1-0 in the opener of this 4-game set. The Boston Red Sox stranded 10 runners. New York moved 3 games ahead of them for that top wild card in the American League, which means home field for the entire series should they meet up again in the wild card round. This, Slitler on the milestone 200.
11: I wouldn't say it was necessarily a goal. I think the goal, just based off the postseason last year, is obviously to win a championship, and that's a great accolade to get. Obviously, not many guys do it. So, yeah, it's a great feeling, and there's a lot of ball left to play.
8: His skipper, Aaron Boone.
12: Yeah, just a testament to how good he's gotten and continued to improve, you know, exponentially since we signed him, you know, rifling through the minor leagues. And I just feel like over the last 2 years has just steadily gotten better and better. And now just has a really good grip on his arsenal and obviously pitching like one of the great pitchers in the league.
8: Hey, tune in today. We got game two of the series. Yankees Red Sox presented by Progressive Insurance. 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
13: Third down and 8 from the Washington 10-yard line. Belt high snap. Pinata with a pocket. Throws a rifle over the middle. It's caught by Lester. Touchdown, Ravens.
8: WBAL AM 1090. Yeah, the former UConn QB, Joe Ganano, he had a touchdown pass. He's played well the entire preseason. Might he make the Ravens roster as one of their quarterbacks? They wrapped up their preseason with a 41-3 rout of the Commanders. Baltimore finished with a 26-7 edge on first downs. Meantime, though, Raven, not all good. Ravens kicker Tyler Loop, he made field goals of 51 and 24 yards, but missed from 51 and 58, had this postgame.
14: Honestly, this week, feel like it's probably some of the best I've hit in practice. Work on some stuff, and some of it started to click. But it's my job to transfer that to the game. I know the expectations is make kicks, and the expectations I have for myself are higher than anyone else is going to have. And tonight, not good enough. You know, all we talk about is be the best when your best is needed, and I have to do that. So, all I can do now is get back to work, keep working harder, make kicks. Yeah, that's frankly as simple as that.
8: He hit on 5 of 8 during the preseason. His coach, Jesse Minter.
15: You want to see makes in games, and so it's something we'll continue to look at. We'll continue to look at, what the best situation is there. He has had a good camp overall, but again, it comes down to making the kicks and the pressure situations in the game. So that's something I think that we'll always be looking at to make sure that we're doing what's best for the team.
13: 2:15 to play second quarter, 10-6 New Orleans. Rattler in the shotgun from the Dallas 8, takes the snap, keeps it to the right side, 10, Spencer Rattler for the end zone, Spencer Rattler takes it in for the touchdown, waiting for the official signal as he crossed the pylon, and Spencer Rattler keeps it and scores the touchdown. Yes, he gets inside the pylon. There will be no virtual review on that one.
8: And the backup quarterback's getting in work for New Orleans. Spencer Rattler and an 8-yard keeper. Zach Wilson led a drive late that led to Daniel Carlson's 53-yard field goal with 1:55 to go as the Saints beat the Cowboys 27-24. Sam Howell threw 2 fourth-quarter touchdown passes for the Dallas Cowboys. And meantime, in the Giants' 23-6 preseason, a win over the Jets, OBJ, Odell Beckham Jr., 3 grabs, 53 yards. Has he done enough to make the team, John Harbaugh?
16: Yeah, I mean, I don't want to say exactly who's making it right now and not, what the considerations are, and things can happen. So, but I think I would answer the question yes. I mean, I think he has done enough to make an NFL roster for sure. He's played well, and he's gotten better as his camp's gone along. He deserves credit for that. He's done a really good job with it.
8: Not an NFL roster, the Giants roster. OBJ on what it would mean to be a Giant again.
17: Everything. Seeing my son at the game, yelling, just looking at me. And he told one of his friends, he's like, yeah, people always want to take a picture with my dad. He must be the best, you know. And it just made me laugh because I'm like, I just want to show him. I want to lead the way. I want to be a good example for him, a good man. I've grown so much. It would mean everything to me if I made it.
13: Milroe from the shotgun, right in the backfield. 4-man rush. Milroe looks, throws, touchdown, Seahawks! Nick Vanette all by himself in the left flat.
8: And Jalen Milroe, 16 of 26, 223 in that touchdown. Seattle Sports 7:10 a.m. But Jason Myers missed a 52-yard field goal as time expired. Chiefs Seahawks a 9-9 tie. The veteran Josh Johnson threw for 156. Evan McPherson, a 56-yarder, one of his 3 field goals as the Bengals get a 30-13 win over the Eagles. Though Andy Dalton threw a touchdown pass against his former team, the Bengals. Meantime, Kyle McCord looking good for Green Bay.
18: In the shotgun is McCord. He takes the snap. Has time. Throws left side. Got his man making the catch. Slipping a defender. Reaching. End zone. Touchdown! Touchdown, Green Bay Packers! Keyshawn Johnson!

0: They beat Elijah Culp, and the Packers have the lead 41-38.
1: 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Kyle McCord, 4 scoring strikes, 2 to Johnson in the last 3.5 minutes. Packers rallied, beat the Cardinals in a high-scoring affair, 42-38. Tampa in there, 19-0, lost to Jacksonville. Jalen Daniels, as he tries to get a backup job, sacked 3 times, lost a snap, hit on 8 of 15 for 57 yards through 3 quarters. So not exactly what he was looking for. And the rookie Miles Davis ran for a touchdown and 34 yards overall. Panthers beat the Texans 16-13. The Browns, what's the situation under center in Cleveland? Deshaun Watson will be the starter when the season gets underway. Is CBS analyst J.J. Watt on the Pat McAfee Show.
2: Yeah, I would say I'm not surprised. It kind of seems like this is the way they have been going all offseason in training camp. And I would say in terms of if things are close at all in a competition, we all know if things are close when you're paying somebody $230 million fully guaranteed, that's the person that you're going to want to give every single opportunity to hopefully somehow, some way make you right on that contract that many people question and say is one of the worst in history. It's tough. They haven't been able to find their quarterback there for a very, very long time. And there's no question they've been going through it up in Cleveland for a long time. They have a really, really good fan base. And for them, you want to see them be successful. If this is the way that they feel is best, we'll see.
1: I'll tell you who I like. Their fourth stringer, Talen Green. You watch him play? That guy probably has the most talent of them all. Meantime, will Fernando Mendoza start to begin the season under center for the Raiders? His coach, Clint Kubiak.
3: Yeah, I mean, he needs another 3 preseason games. You know, all those rookies do. And now that the season's starting, you know, that, you know, the practice reps get smaller, and that's just life. But us as coaches, we got to get him ready to play, keep developing him.
1: ESPN NFL analyst Kevin Clark on First Take on when he should start.
4: As soon as humanly possible. Preseason is a liar. Now, what's funny is Fernando Mendoza did his little spin move last night like he did in the National Championship game. He got a couple yards, but he wasn't bouncing off guys like he was in Miami Gardens, Florida a couple months ago. It is a different sport, and clocking the speed of the game is what preseason is all about. Preseason stat lines, notoriously liars. They don't tell you what you're trying to do. Clint Kubiak talked about that interception that we're seeing right here. He said it was a drop pass. In the NFL, that is a drop pass. He's testing his limits. And I was looking at the preseason performance of some of the top quarterbacks in football. Josh Allen, NFL.com, called his first preseason a D grade. Matthew Stafford, 1 touchdown, 4 interceptions, had a pick 6 in his first ever preseason game. This is what development is. I think you only get better at NFL football by playing NFL football. And the only way I think that he's going to learn how to play football is by being in there by October at the very latest, guys.
1: Yeah, he says right now, right? Not so fast, says Freddie Coleman, David Dennis Jr., and Kimberly Martin.
5: I would expect to see him this season. If he doesn't play Kirk Cousins balled out, that's crazy. Okay. That's the only thing that would keep him on the bench. I don't see for 17 games Kirk Cousins having this like electric season. If I'm wrong, forgive me in advance, Kirk. But I think at some point we're going to see Fernando. And when he does, y'all got to relax. Like, he's going to mess up.
6: Not supposed to be good. You knew what you were getting when you were getting Mendoza. It was a project. That's why you bring in Kirk Cousins in this situation. Tom Brady, given a lot of credit for being the guy who could sort of architect this whole situation, and it makes a ton of sense. There should be no world in which Fernando Mendoza starts this season. I was looking at the schedule. I was like, if the end of the season, if you run into like a team that's playing their reserves in week 17, maybe that, because they do play the Chiefs at the end of the season, you play Tennessee towards the end. But after this, I'm like, you just don't play him at all.
7: Now, the Raiders turn to be a better football team than we can imagine. We're not going to see Fernando Mendoza 2027. If they are what we think they're going to be, a little bit more improved, but definitely not a team to reckon with in the AFC West, then right about November, right about early December, we're going to put our guy out there. This way he can learn with not a lot of pressure on him. Putting him out there before he's ready, that is just quarterback malpractice, as you like to say.
1: He's got to get some run this year. No ifs, ands, or buts about it. He's got to play. I don't know what David Dennis Jr. is talking about. He's got to play this season. He was the first pick in the draft. He's got to play this season. Here's a guy that played big time Friday.
8: McLaughlin to the right of Ellinger in the shotgun. A pair of receivers on each side of the formation. 2nd and 10 from the Vikings 20. Minnesota 4-man rush. quick throw over the middle, caught by Jaleel. Jaleel foot race inside the 10, inside the 5, into the end zone with a Denver touchdown.
1: That's 850 KOA. Sam Ehlinger has shined. Three touchdown performance. The Broncos 34-6 win over the Vikings. Minnesota did not play their starting quarterback Kyler Murray, nor backup J.J. McCarthy, who sat out with a minor ankle injury. Does McCarthy get the backup job in Minnesota, Harry Douglas?
9: I would want my backup, as crazy as this sounds, to be Carson Wentz. Because, Freddie, even though he hasn't been the Carson Wentz that we see, that we haven't seen in a very, very long time, early on in his career when he was the MVP candidate, he has been there and done it. You don't have time to be playing. You remember the game Guess Who?
7: Oh, yeah.
9: You don't have time to be playing Guess Who with J.J. McCarthy. Let me guess if he's going to be able to get this ball to Justin Jefferson.
1: And Courtney Cronin on if there's a market for McCarthy, should they consider a trade?
10: There's a reason that the Vikings won't be moving him by Sunday, and it's because he has no value. Yeah. Let's be very honest about this. As a 10th overall pick, if you're moving someone like that, you're expecting a significant return for that player. What has he done in 3 years in Minnesota to give any team the idea of giving up significant draft capital for a player who doesn't have the value that you'd get the return on? It doesn't make any sense.
1: All right. I don't know. I think a team or two might consider taking a flyer on him, right? Let's turn our attention to college football. Pete Thamel, what is going on with college sports right now? ESPN College Football Insider on the subject of player eligibility. It's a saga that changes by the day.
11: This story is going to take us for a wild ride. In my more than two decades covering college football, I've never quite seen anything like this. You have a stare down between the most powerful conference in college athletics, or certainly one of them, in the SEC and one of their flagship schools in LSU. The TRO involves a couple dozen athletes, but really the focus this week, especially going into the LSU-Clemson game where game day will be, is going to be on Xavien Harris and Daquan Wright. They are transfers from Ole Miss to LSU. And in the mind of the SEC and rules they passed and reiterated this week, there's two reasons they shouldn't play. One, they left and went to play professional and now they're coming back, and they'd also be considered intra-conference transfers because they, like Lane Kiffin, have gone from Ole Miss to LSU. But right now, as we sit here today, the judge's ruling within the last hour said these players should be eligible to play college football. The SEC declined comment to us today, but really their actions this week speak louder than any statement could. They sat there and they voted 15-0, the presidents, with one abstaining, to say, look, we need to uphold these rules, and there are going to be significant punishments, half a season coach suspension, big fines, revoking of voting rights, and Greg Sankey's autonomy for any additional punishments. So just the fact that they gathered, did that, says really where the SEC stands on this. They are not going to stand down, at least according to the rhetoric they released this week. And clearly, when you have the governor making statements and you have a state court ruling in Louisiana, they don't appear like they're going to stand down either. So right now, we've got a showdown.
1: It's a mess. It's a mess. And Baton Rouge these days, all sports across the board, is like the wild, wild west. Let's focus on some teams. Which teams are going to be the cream of the crop in college football? Eric McClain, ACC network analyst, he has an idea about one Canes of Miami.
12: I think these guys are better than anybody in the country. I think the Miami Hurricanes are going to win the national championship. They have so much talent back from a year ago. Malachi Toney, I believe the best player in all of college football. He's getting an upgrade at the quarterback position with Darian Mensah, a guy that is going to look for him early and often, look for Toney to be very much involved with this offense. And look, I know a lot of people want to say, but the line of scrimmage on defense, look at Reuben Bain dominating, going to be the rookie defensive player of the year there. But all they do is replace those guys with five stars. They've got two in the wings, and they bring in an all SEC caliber guy in Damon Wilson on the other edge spot. This defensive line with two first rounders potentially at defensive tackle is going to be better than it was a year ago.
1: They just fell short a year ago of that national title. How about an individual player that has the most pressure on him heading in to this season, Jordan Reed?
13: I don't think there's anybody with more pressure on them this season than Arch Manning, Steve Sarkisian, and Texas. They have no excuse not to win a national title this year, in my opinion. They revamped the offensive line. They bought in two impressive running backs in Relique Brown and Hollywood Smothers. And oh yeah, you bring in Cam Coleman from Auburn as well. So Arch Manning has everything that he needs to succeed. Now he has to go out there and do it. He ranked 117th in underneath accuracy last year. So the underneath accuracy has to improve. The mechanics have to improve. And he also just has to go out there and do it. If he goes out there and does it, I believe he's going to be the number one overall pick.
1: No excuse to not win a national title. Wow, that's some pressure right there. Coming up, the Knights' top play, some defense from the Bronx. And the Knight in the W is the Fever offense flows. That's next. This is SportsCenter All Night on ESPN Radio.
14: My career at 300 pounds, somewhat of an athlete. 2 years later, I was 320. 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
18: Good afternoon. For ONN Sports, I'm Isaiah Jacob. The NCAA just announced they are proposing some major changes to the college football calendar starting in 2027. The biggest change would be shortening the January transfer portal from 15 days to just 10 starting January 1st. The college football season would also start a week earlier, with week 1 games beginning in what is now considered week 0. The regular season would still end the Saturday after Thanksgiving, and the changes still need to be formally approved in October. In baseball, the Guardians are rolling, winning 7 straight and now sitting just 2.5 games back in the Central. Cleveland hosts the Royals tonight at 7:10 and currently hold the final wildcard spot. The Reds are opening a new series with the Cubs this afternoon and are already underway. Last night, the Browns dropped out of the preseason with a 37-13 win over the Patriots. Dylan Gabriel, the star of the show, completing 12 of 15 passes for 186 yards and 3 touchdowns. In the postgame, Todd Monken had a chance to speak on Gabriel's performance.
19: Well, that's great for him. I mean, I know it's been hard. I mean, let's be real about it. He's a prideful guy. He's had a lot of success in his career, and all he does is prepare. You can see he can really operate. I mean, he gets it. He gets what we want to do. He has a certain confidence about him when he takes the field, and I'm fired up. We had a chance to meet a little bit before the game and talk about the things he wanted to get called, what he felt comfortable with. Really happy for him.
18: The Bengals wrap up their preseason tonight, taking on the Eagles at 8 o'clock. For ONN Sports, I'm Isaiah Jacob.
20: Your Skynet overnight forecast calls for mostly clear skies with a low of 55 degrees. Should be a great night for football. Increasing clouds for Saturday during the day with a high of 83. Saturday night, cloud cover at a low of 66. Sunday, a slight chance for showers in the early afternoon. Mostly sunny with a high of 88 degrees. For Skynet weather, I'm Max Crenshaw, ESPN Radio, 1430 AM and 105.7 FM.
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26: 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Are you not entertained?
27: Blackbird surveys, comes to the plate. His pitch, swing on, fly ball. Straight away, shallow, left field. Here's Bellinger coming in. Here's the throw. They got a chance. There it is.
1: Sims, WFAN. That's Cody Bellinger with that gun as he got him at the plate. And the Yankees 1-0 over the Red Sox. So that tells you how big that play was. Knight in the W about Indiana offense.
0: Clark fires and hits. And she's over 30. It's her sixth career, 30-10 game. Now twice more than the rest of the history of the league combined. We are truly witnessing something special, something that has not happened by any other player in the history of this sport. Oh, and just that three on for good measure.
1: As heard on Ion, Caitlin Clark and Kelsey Mitchell each scored 34. Fever got past the Sun 111-91. The pair scored 30-plus for the fourth game this season, extending their WNBA single-season record for a duo. Mitchell notched her 24th straight 20-point game in the Fever's final game before the three-week break for the FIBA Women's World Cup. How about that? The season's winding down. The playoffs about to begin, but they're going to have the FIBA World Cup for 3 weeks before they come and play the playoffs. The Fever got a help from the Fire.
2: Winterburn resets. 9 on the shot clock. Corner. Okonkwo. 3. Wow. Portland on fire. You can't trade threes if you want to cut into a lead.
1: Yeah, Portland beat Atlanta 101-83, ending the Dream's four-game winning streak. Angel Reese, 16 points, 16 boards. They, though, fell to fifth place in the standings, a half game back of Indiana. Reese avoided a one-game suspension when the WNBA rescinded her eighth technical foul from Friday night.
2: Evans with a hesitation. Angel Wilson trying to clean it up, and an and-one. She'll tell you about it.
1: Asia Wilson, 27 points, 8 rebounds. Aces beat the tempo 93-73. They maintain their one-game lead for third place in the WNBA playoff race ahead of Indiana.
2: A rebound tipped there by Brink into the hands of Ogumike. Here's Burrell. Down the paint. The layup off the window. 15 now for Burrell. 13 here in this quarter.
1: Indeed, Ray Burrell. All the calls from Ion, by the way, scored 12 or 15 in the fourth quarter. Sparks beat the Mystics 88-82. So the Mystics are only a half game up for sixth in the East. Meantime, Ryan Gerard, Victor Hovland tied for the lead going into the weekend at the season-ending tour championship. Gerard made an 80-foot birdie. Six other were inside 6 feet. His round of 65. Hovland shot a 66 to join him at 10 under par. Todd Golden's third raise in as many years will make him the second highest paid basketball coach in the SEC. He signed a one-year extension earlier this month that increased the total value of his deal to $49.5 million and averages $8.25 million annually. Keeps him under contract through the 2031-32 campaign. I mentioned cut down day is coming Sunday in the NFL. Mike Golic Jr., host of the Golics here on ESPN Radio, on trade candidates league-wide.
3: This from Benjamin Albright, who covers the Broncos, said you could see multiple quarterbacks on the move in the next few weeks, some of whom we've talked about already today. Dylan Gabriel, who just balled out in the final preseason game. J.J. McCarthy, who lost out on the starting job with the Vikings. Anthony Richardson, who was in a similar situation with the Colts last year. And Tua Tagovailoa, as it seems like we're getting a lot of smoke around the potential fire. That Michael Penix Jr., who has barely been cleared for contact in Atlanta camp, hasn't played in the preseason, may still be able to win the starting job. That seems like that could be the strongest indictment against employing Tua Tagovailoa going forward that there is.
1: Yeah, we'll see how that plays out with Tua, if he even is in Atlanta, let alone being the starting quarterback when the season gets underway. But trades in the NFL, that's great. It's great. It's like getting like baseball now with these deals. Coming up, Red Sox Yankees from the Bronx, runs hard to come by, and Tarik Skubal back in Detroit in a Dodger uniform. That's next. This is ESPN Radio.
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22: The NFL preseason winds down with cut down day looming and a longtime Tigers ace returns in Dodger blue. Welcome to SportsCenter All Night on ESPN Radio and the ESPN app. We are brought to you by Progressive Insurance, and we lead off the show on that diamond. The American League East has every team in that division still alive for playoff spots. The division led by Tampa, while longtime rivals, the Red Sox and Yankees, met in the Bronx. First of four, which could go a long way to finding home field should these two again meet up in the wild card. One run is all it took.
23: Left-hander kicks and deals. His pitch swung on. Deep drive, left field. Just looking is Duran. Goodbye. Home run for Paul Goldschmidt in a 1-0 New York lead. Goldie with home run number 17. RBI number 45. Hey now.
22: As heard on WFAN, that accounted for the offense. This kept the runs off the board on the other side.
23: Blackburn surveys, comes to the plate. His pitch swung on, fly ball. Straight away, shallow left field. Here's Bellinger coming in. Here's the throw. They got a chance. There it is. He got him. Cody Bellinger does it again.
22: Yes, indeed. Paul Goldschmidt's home run is all they needed. 1-0, Yankees beat the Red Sox as Cody Bellinger threw out the potential tying run at home plate to end the seventh. The Yankees take the opener of this pivotal four-game set with Cam Schlittler terrific on the mound. He struck out eight, including his 200th over 5 2/3 of two-hit ball. His skipper, Aaron Boone.
24: Great win. You know, Cam, you know, obviously ends up walking, what, five? But stuff was really good. You know, just had a couple pockets where, you know, kind of lost the zone a little bit for the walks, but otherwise was excellent. And to hold the line there, you know, two outs into the sixth, and then the bullpen comes in and does their thing with some really good, obviously some big defensive plays behind them. Goldie, I think that's tied with Johnny Bench, so that was cool and a no doubter. He stepped on that ball, and then Belly, you know, with one of the defensive plays of the year there. So yeah, I mean, great win, 1-0. You know, wish had a couple opportunities there where I wish we could have pushed the lead a little bit more. But that being said, we're used to playing in these games, and there's some comfort in that.
22: Yeah, the Red Sox stranded 10 runners. New York moving three games ahead of Boston in the race for the top American League wild card and home field advantage throughout a potential best of three playoff series between these two rivals. Schlittler on if the Yankees could still win the division.
4: Yeah, I mean, I think the division's wide open. You know, Tampa's got a couple games on us. Boston's right behind us. You know, I think we separate ourselves from Boston this weekend, you know, puts ourselves in a good spot. And then we got a really big series against Tampa, you know, down the road. So it's wide open. I think we had a good opportunity last year. And obviously ends in a tie there. And that's frustrating. We got to make sure we put ourselves in a position where that doesn't happen again.
22: Hey, tune into baseball action. Today is the Yankees and Red Sox do it again from the Bronx, presented by Progressive Insurance. Coverage begins at 6:30 Eastern right here on ESPN Radio and the ESPN app. The Yankees will get Max Fried off the injured list and on the mound today. He'll start one of the games of the doubleheader against Boston, again, without having to do so with any time in the minors on rehab, something Bellinger says could ultimately be the same for Aaron Judge. He spoke with our Madison Shipman and Mike Cousins.
6: With what we got now, I mean, with some the technology and everything, sometimes it's just unnecessary. So I think it's, you know, up to each individual and kind of assume what they want, what they need. And, you know, I played two games there and it was good, but, you know, nothing crazy.
22: Yeah, as Belly said, he only played two games in the minors before coming back. A full interview in the pregame tomorrow night at 6:30 Eastern. Tarek Skubal, welcome back to Detroit with a mixed bag from the fans now pitching for the Dodgers, who are vying for a third straight World Series in the opener of three in the Motor City. The two-time Cy Young winner again showed Comerica fans why he has that hardware.
9: His payoff pitch is strike three, change up at the knees, and Tarek Skubal strikes out the side in the third inning. Six K's in three scoreless innings back in Comerica Park. We go to the fourth, waiting on a run.
22: That's AM 570 LA Sports. Six innings, 83 pitches, a run on four hits, seven strikeouts, but they were tied at one in the eighth. Freddie Freeman stepped up.
9: So it'll be up to Freddie Freeman here in the eighth inning. Go ahead, run 90 feet away for the Dodgers, but two out in a 1-1 game. First pitch, Freeman scolds it into center field to give the Dodgers the lead. Jumps all over the first pitch from Wagaspek to score Teoscar Hernandez, and it's 2-1 LA.
22: Yeah, Freeman with that two-out knock wound up being your game winner in that eighth. Dodgers held on, beat the Tigers 2-1. Skubal, post-game emotions certainly part of it.
10: Yeah, I mean, I think I did cry. If you go watch the video, you know, there were definitely tears, and, you know, luckily enough, I was able to kind of make it to the tunnel before more happened, right? But yeah, it's tough. It's tough. You know, this is the place I've known my entire career since 2018. So, but yeah, it was special for sure. You know, with the last name Scoob, you don't know if they're boos or they're cheering for you. So I'm going to assume they were cheering for me. And that's all I really got to say about it.
22: That's a good way of looking at it. Meantime, Shohei Ohtani threw a bullpen session on Friday, about 20 pitches. He's 8-2 with a .179 ERA, 95 strikeouts and 85 and two-thirds frames. He has continued to start at DH despite not being on the mound, still batting .285 with 30 home runs, 80 knocked in. Now, I urge you to take a listen to the most recent Sources Tell Jeff Passan podcast. I get you might think he dotes over the two-time defending champs, perhaps too much, but he had a great guest on the show that details the Dodgers ownership and the problems they have recently encountered needing to come up with some $20 billion fast. His guest, financial fraud expert and whistleblower Tom Gober, he, by the way, sent alarms about Mark Walter when he bought the team in 2014. So it's a deep dive into the complex financial tracking and investigations. Dodgers not only circumvent the luxury tax, by the way, with the enormous deferrals they had led by the Ohtani contract. They don't pay, you'll listen to this, they don't pay fully into the competitive balance tax as well. And Walter had roughly half the money to buy the team in 2014. The rest came from insurance premiums, which policyholders have no idea of. Yeah, the Dodgers are scamming baseball. That's the long and short of it. You have to listen to this. We mentioned the Yankees in the win over the Red Sox. New York remained four games behind first place Tampa in the American League East.
9: Mullen swings and lifts one in the air towards deep right field. Tatis going back to the track. He can jump at the wall and gone. Home run just over the yellow line. A solo shot for Cedric Mullins, his 14th. And the Rays lead 9-4.
22: At 620 WDAE, Yandy Diaz, Cedric Mullins, each homer drove in two runs. Rays score five runs in the fourth inning on their way to a 9-4 win over the Padres. Shane McClanahan improved to 8-1 at home. They won for the fourth time in five games, became the first American League team to reach 80 wins.
9: And here's Harris, who has played at a run tonight with a double to left. He sends a drive to deep right field. That's got a chance to get out of here. Veen at the wall. He will see it fly away. Home run, Harris. It's 6-3 Atlanta.
22: Yeah, 680 the fan. Michael Harris drove in three runs, two hits, including that long ball. Ronald Acuna Jr., three hits, scored three runs. Braves beat the Rockies 6-4. That's their fifth straight win. They stayed one game back of L.A. for that second spot in the National League. Keep in mind, top two get NL buys from the wild card round. Chris Sale just threw an 11-strikeout shutout at the Dodgers to help Atlanta sweep L.A. Had this on the offseason in terms of Pirates ace Paul Skeens. He's been off this season, right? The ERA almost double what it was the last 2 years, but this was the Braves ace on the Pat McAfee show.
11: Paul's got one of the biggest lights on him of any baseball player and maybe even athlete in sports. You're talking about a grind of a season. You know, he's really in his second full season as a starting pitcher. You know, I remember my first full year as a starter in 2012, man, I you know, it was a grind to get to the end. And, you know, it's one of those things, it's weird how it's like, it's tough to do, but once you do it, it becomes a little bit easier to repeat. And I got to be honest, I laugh at the people that are worried about Paul Skeens, and I envy their unawareness to sport. just to be that, like, oh, this guy's done, you know, or whatever. He's, you know, never going to do, you know, whatever it is the talking heads are saying. He's freaking Paul Skeens, man. Like, and let's not forget, 97, not that bad.
22: Yeah, sub-2 ERA previous 2 years. Again, the numbers have kind of ballooned a little. Great for other pitchers, not so much for him this season. Meantime, drama late for the Phillies.
13: 3-1 Angels. Base is loaded. Two down. Peralta's 1-1. Swing and a drive. Center field. Deep. Trout at the wall. It's gone! It's a grand slam! Edmundo Sosa with a pinch hit slam has given the Phillies a 5-3 lead.
22: How about that? Sports Radio 94 WIP pinch hitter Edmundo Sosa hits a grand slam with two outs in the ninth. The Phillies roar back at a 5-3 victory over the Angels. Stay five back of the Braves. To the NFL, and Sunday is cut down day, as we mentioned, where teams need to get to the 53-man limit. Yeah, in Atlanta, the spotlight is on those signal callers.
15: Fry for the Falcons, very clean, lit by Tua Tagovailoa. Brian Robinson, the deep back in the eye behind him. Wide receiver each way. First and 10 for Atlanta on their own 40, moving from right to left. Tua stands up and then gets back under center. Snaps the ball and dropped it. It's loose around the 42-yard line. Tua tried to dive on it, but it rolled away from him, and it looks like Miami's got it.
22: That's 92-9 the game. Tua led a touchdown drive, lost that fumble as well. Falcons beat his former team, the Dolphins, 17-12. He was 7 of 8, 95 yards, playing three series. Had this on his performance, and did he do enough to get the top job? And his coach, Kevin Stefanski.
16: Yeah, I thought Tua did a nice job operating. Obviously moved the football there for a couple drives. Plenty to clean up. You know, unavoidable center quarterback exchange, which we have to clean that up. And we will. But I thought by and large operated.
17: Well, I don't think that's something that I should worry about. That's not my job. That's Ian's job. That's Kev's job. That's Tommy's job. You know, my job is to go out there and, as I said, go out and put points on the board for our guys. And everything else is out of my control. So, you know, you got to put things into perspective, too.
22: In the meantime, former Falcons wide receiver Brian Finneran joined Freddie and Harry. He's with 680 The Fan. This on his take on the quarterback room in Atlanta.
25: They ain't got that dog in them that you want when you have a guy that wants to be your leader. The urgency to want to lead and be up front. And you don't have to be super vocal. And then to hear some of the sound bites coming from Michael Penix, I started to question that as well. So urgency, it has to be there, and you got to want it. You got to want to love this game and love it with all your heart, because it's too hard to go out there every single day through training camp. As easy as they've made it now, it's still hard to do, and you got to love it. You got to love the game, and if you don't, sometimes that shows through the way you play.
22: Yeah, Penix's been battling injury, has not played this preseason, but if he's ultimately healthy, Harry Douglas.
26: I do believe if Michael Penix Jr. was fully healthy right now, that he would be the starting quarterback for the Atlanta Falcons. Because this is your job as a coach. is to put the guy out there on the football field that gives you the best chance to win football games. Mm-hmm. So when you talk about offensive football, not the guy that can just throw and hit the check down, not the guy that can, you know, throw some intermediate passes. Well, if I have a guy in Drake London who I just paid a lot of doggone money to, if I have a guy in Kyle Pitts that I just gave a lot of money to and extended him, if I have a running back like Bijan Robinson who I just gave a massive deal to, I want the quarterback that has the best ability to get those three guys to football.
22: ESPN radio host Mark Zeno has an idea for the Falcons under center.
0: If you're keeping Penix and Tua, your third quarterback's supposed to be a developmental guy. That's the exact opposite of what Cooper Rush is. Why are you keeping a 10-year vet as the third quarterback on the roster? If your third quarterback has to play in a game, you're losing that game anyway. The point simply is that I don't see a real reason for them to keep Cooper Rush. And I don't know that Tua is comfortable with, or the Falcons are comfortable with Tua where he is. So here's a name to pay attention to. Dylan Gabriel.
1: Wow. All right.
0: Played for Kevin Stefanski in Cleveland.
1: Knows the system.
0: Another left-handed quarterback. Knows the system. Grew up in the system. He knows him well. Is there a world where Dylan Gabriel, if he gets cut by the Browns, which may be a realistic possibility, that he ends up in Atlanta come Sunday? It would not surprise me.
22: Or maybe he gets traded to Atlanta and they should keep Tua so they'd have three left-handed quarterbacks on that roster. We'll dig into the quarterback situation of Gabriel's current team, the Browns, later in the show. Coming up, more off the big league diamond, including baseball's best, expanding their division lead. And we spotlight year two in Chapel Hill for Bill Belichick on the eve of UNC season opener. That's next. This is SportsCenter All Night on ESPN Radio.
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24: Runs or less in each of his 19 career starts. The Brewers at 84-51 have the best record in the bigs, moved a season high 8 games ahead of the Cubs for the top spot in the NL Central.
25: Right-handed pitcher, right-handed hitter. The 1-2 again. And Stevenson swings and hammers it. High, deep, left center field, and gone! A 3-run blast for Tyler Stevenson. The Reds have played it 5 in the 6th.
24: Indeed they did. Reds Radio Network. Tyler Stevenson, a 3-run home run. Highlights, 5-run, 6. Reds scored 9 unanswered runs in a 10-8 win over the Cubs. Sal Stewart also went deep. Keep in mind, Sal Stewart is a rookie, and he knocked in a pair and has 102 RBIs, which leads Major League Baseball.
25: The 1-2. And Varsho lifts this in the right, and that's going to get down for a base hit. Alvarez scores around third. Paredes, he will score as well. Altuve goes to third. Varsho drives in 2 with a single, and the Astros lead it 2-1.
24: And Dalton Varsho, the 2-run single and a 3-run, 6. Astros beat the Mets 3-1. Hunter Brown struck out 10, allowed 1 run over 6 2/3 for the win. Josh Hader struck out 2 in the 9th. 20th save in 20 chances. Houston has a 2-game lead on Texas atop the AL West.
25: 1-2. Springer drives it high and deep. Left field. Way out of here. A big George Springer home run against the Mariners in this building again. 5-1 the Blue Jays lead.
24: As Sportsnet 590, the Fan, George Springer was 4-for-4 with that long ball. Jays beat the Mariners 8-1. Dylan Cease struck out 8 in 6 innings. He now has 217 strikeouts to lead the American League.
25: The pitch. Swinging a fly ball to right. Way out of here. A home run for Colson Montgomery over the high wall. It's 4-0.
24: That's ESPN 1000. Colson Montgomery is 28th home run. The Central leading White Sox beat the Twins 7-4. Reliever Grant Taylor pitched 2 2/3 shutout frames for the win. White Sox, 60-win team last year, 3.5 up on Cleveland in the Central.
25: Here's the pitch.

0: as a member of the Kansas City Royals.
1: 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The Fan, Michael Wacha, 8 innings, 4 singles. He scattered in a 3-0 win over the Guardians. The Royals are sizzling hot of late. They've won 11 of 12. The rookie Carter Jensen hit a 2-run shot. Kobe Mayo, Christian Encarnacion, Strand each had 2-out RBI singles in the 10th. The O's beat the A's 4-3. Baltimore, this is what I talk about with the American League East. They pull within 2 games of Cleveland for the final AL wild card.
2: Breaks his bat. This is going to drop into right field, a base hit. Tawa scores. They're going to send McCann around third. He'll score as well. And it's a 2-run single for Vargas. He comes through in the clutch, and it's 8-5.
1: That's Arizona Sports 98.7 FM. El DeMargo Vargas, a 2-run knock in the 7th. Corbin Carroll, Timmy Tawa, each a home run and 3 knocked in. Diamondbacks 10-6 over the Giants. Arizona half game back of San Diego for that final wild card.
2: Here's the pitch. House launches one. Left center field. Way, way back. And it is long, long gone. Out of sight. It clears section 101 for a 3-run homer and a 5-1 Nationals lead. That hit the walkway to the red seats and then bounded out of sight.
1: As the Nationals radio network, Brady House, a Titanic blast. 3-run swat. Nats beat the Marlins 9-2. Jackson Kent, 7 innings. A 1-run ball. Picks up his first big league win. Speaking of, Quinn Matthews, 1 run over 5 2/3. His first win as the Cardinals beat the Pirates 4-1. College football, yeah, it's back. TCU UNC from Ireland in year 2 for Bill Belichick as North Carolina head coach. This is Mike Golic, host of the Golics here on ESPN Radio, on the future of Bill Belichick.
3: I think there's a couple of questions. If Bill doesn't make it through this year or is done at the end of this year, is his coaching career over? Now, he is 74.
4: Right.
3: So he's been doing this a long time. So from that standpoint, it wouldn't be shocking.
1: Perhaps this Jimbo Fisher on what he sees from UNC.
5: Well, I think two things. I think look better just performing offense, defensively, and special teams, and 7-8 wins, which I think they can get. They were 3 plays away from winning 7 games last year, lost 3 games at the end. And that's where I think Bobby Petrino can make a big difference for them, because even when they played well defensive, they got better as the year went on. They tackled better in space. It became more physical to line of scrimmage. And they never scored enough points. So even when they played well defensively, a team was always in the game with them and get a couple plays at the end, they pulled them out. I think Bobby will help them stretch leads, score more points, allow their defense to be more diverse, go after the passer, play with some leads at times, and then I think they can win 7-8 games. But it is a very tough schedule. Their schedule's tough, but I think they can do that.
1: In the meantime, from the NHL, Cale Makar and the Colorado Avalanche agreed to a $163.2 million 8-year extension, making him the highest paid player in league history. The defenseman is the first $20 million a year player. His deal runs through the 2034-35 campaign. He had 20 goals, 59 assists last season, has twice won the Norris Trophy given to the league's top defenseman. Think about the money that flows in the NBA. This is the first time a player in the NHL is going to make $20 million a season. Coming up, we take you around the NFL for some Friday Night Lights pro style and dig into if Fernando Mendoza should start day one for the Raiders. That's next. This is ESPN Radio.
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0: Good afternoon for ONN Sports. I'm Isaiah Jacob. The NCAA just announced they are proposing some major changes to the college football calendar starting in 2027. The biggest change would be shortening the January transfer portal from 15 days to just 10 starting January 1st. The college football season would also start a week earlier with week one games beginning in what is now considered week zero. The regular season would still end the Saturday after Thanksgiving, and the changes still need to be formally approved in October. In baseball, the Guardians are rolling, winning 7 straight and now sitting just 2.5 games back in the Central. Cleveland hosts the Royals tonight at 7:10 and currently hold the final wild card spot. The Reds are opening a new series with the Cubs this afternoon and are already underway. Last night, the Browns dropped out of the preseason with a 37-13 win over the Patriots. Dylan Gabriel, the star of the show, completing 12 of 15 passes for 186 yards and 3 touchdowns. In the postgame, Todd Monken had a chance to speak on Gabriel's performance.
1: Well, that's great for him. I mean, I know it's been hard. I mean, let's be real about it. He's a prideful guy. He's had a lot of success in his career, and all he does is prepare. You can see he can really operate. I mean, he gets it. He gets what we want to do. He has a certain confidence about him when he takes the field, and I'm fired up. We had a chance to meet a little bit before the game and talk about the things he wanted to get called, what he felt comfortable with. Really happy for him.
0: The Bengals wrap up their preseason tonight, taking on the Eagles at 8 o'clock. For ONN Sports, I'm Isaiah Jacob.
2: Your Skynet overnight forecast calls for mostly clear skies with a low of 55 degrees. Should be a great night for football. Increasing clouds for Saturday during the day with a high of 83. Saturday night, cloud cover at a low of 66. Sunday, a slight chance for showers in the early afternoon. Mostly sunny with a high of 88 degrees. For Skynet weather, I'm Max Crenshaw, ESPN Radio, 1430 AM and 105.7 FM.
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4: Year player. Tarek Skubal looks good in his return to Detroit in a Dodgers uniform, and one run is enough for the Yankees to fend off the Red Sox in the first of four in the Bronx.
5: Back to a breaking ball, strike three, called he knew it. Didn't even protest, didn't hesitate walking out of the box. Strikeout number seven for Schlittler, one down here in the fifth, the 1-0 Yankee lead.
6: That's Cam Schlittler's 200th strikeout of the season, fourth youngest pitcher in Yankee history to put 200 strikeouts in a season.
5: Impressive.
4: Yeah, he has pitched Cy Young caliber this year for the New York Yankees. Cam Schlittler struck out eight, including that 200th over five and two-thirds frames of two-hit ball. Paul Goldschmidt went deep. Cody Bellinger cut down a runner at the plate to end the seventh. The Yankees fend off the Red Sox 1-0 in the opener of this four-game set. The Boston Red Sox stranded 10 runners. New York moved three games ahead of them for that top wild card in the American League, which means home field for the entire series should they meet up again in the wild card round. This Schlittler on the milestone 200.
7: I wouldn't say it was necessarily a goal. I think the goal, just based off the postseason last year, is obviously to win a championship, and that's a great accolade to get. Obviously, not many guys do it, so yeah, it's a great feeling, and there's a lot of ball left to play.
4: His skipper, Aaron Boone.
8: Yeah, just a testament to how good he's gotten and continued to improve, you know, exponentially since we signed him, you know, rifling through the minor leagues. And I just feel like over the last 2 years has just steadily gotten better and better. And now just has a really good grip on his arsenal and obviously pitching like one of the great pitchers in the league.
4: Hey, tune in today. We got game two of the series. 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It's a beltway battle.
9: Third down and eight from the Washington 10-yard line. Belt-high snap. Vignano with a pocket. Throws a rifle over the middle. It's caught by Lester. Touchdown, Ravens.
4: That's WBAL AM 1090. Yeah, the former UConn QB, Joe Vignano, he had a touchdown pass. He's played well the entire preseason. Might he make the Ravens roster as one of their quarterbacks? They wrapped up their preseason with a 41-3 rout of the Commanders. Baltimore finished with a 26-7 edge on first downs. Meantime, though, Raven, not all good. Ravens kicker Tyler Loop, he made field goals of 51 to 24 yards, but missed from 51 and 58, had this postgame.
10: Honestly, this week, I feel like it's probably some of the best I've hit in practice. Work on some stuff, and some of it started to click. But it's my job to transfer that to the game. I know the expectations is make kicks, and the expectations I have for myself are higher than anyone else is going to have. And tonight, not good enough. And, you know, all we talk about is be the best when your best is needed, and I have to do that. So, all I can do now is get back to work, keep working harder, make kicks. Yeah, that's frankly as simple as that.
4: He hit on 5 of 8 during the preseason. His coach, Jesse Minter.
11: You want to see makes in games, and so it's something we'll continue to look at. We'll continue to look at, you know, what the best situation is there. He has had a good camp overall, but again, it comes down to making the kicks and the pressure situations in the game. So that's something I think that we'll always be looking at to make sure that we're doing what's best for the team.
12: 2:15 to play second quarter, 10-6 New Orleans. Rattler in the shotgun from the Dallas 8, takes the snap, keeps it to the right side, 10, Spencer Rattler for the end zone, Spencer Rattler takes it in for the touchdown, waiting for the official signal as he crossed the pylon, and Spencer Rattler keeps it and scores the touchdown. Yes, he gets inside the pylon. There will be no virtual review on that one.
4: And the backup quarterback's getting in work for New Orleans. Spencer Rattler and an 8-yard keeper. Zach Wilson led a drive late that led to Daniel Carlson's 53-yard field goal with 1:55 to go as the Saints beat the Cowboys 27-24. Sam Howell threw two fourth-quarter touchdown passes for the Dallas Cowboys. And meantime, in the Giants' 23-6 preseason, a win over the Jets, OBJ, Odell Beckham Jr., 3 grabs, 53 yards. Has he done enough to make the team, John Harbaugh?
13: Yeah, I mean, I don't want to like say exactly who's making it right now and not, what the considerations are, and things can happen. So, but I think I would answer the question yes. I mean, I think he has done enough to make an NFL roster for sure. He's played well, and he's gotten better as his camp's gone along. He deserves credit for that. He's done a really good job with it.
4: Not an NFL roster, the Giants roster. OBJ, on what it would mean to be a Giant again.
14: Everything. Seeing my son at the game, yelling, just looking at me. And he told one of his friends, like, yeah, people always want to take a picture with my dad. He must be the best, you know. And it just made me laugh because I'm like, I just want to show him. I want to lead the way. I want to be a good example for him, a good man. I've grown so much. It would mean everything to me if I made it.
15: Milroe from the shotgun, right in the backfield. 4-man rush. Milroe looks, throws, touchdown, Seahawks! Nick Vanette all by himself in the left flat.
4: And Jalen Milroe, 16 of 26, 223 in that touchdown. Seattle Sports 7:10 a.m. But Jason Myers missed a 52-yard field goal as time expired. Chiefs Seahawks, a 9-9 tie. The veteran Josh Johnson threw for 156. Evan McPherson, a 56-yarder, one of his 3 field goals as the Bengals get a 30-13 win over the Eagles. Though Andy Dalton threw a touchdown pass against his former team, the Bengals. Meantime, Kyle McCord looking good for Green Bay.
16: In the shotgun is McCord. He takes the snap. Has time, throws left side, got his man making the catch, slipping a defender, reaching, end zone, touchdown! Touchdown, Green Bay Packers! Keyshawn Johnson! They beat Elijah Culp, and the Packers have the lead, 41-38.
4: 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Kyle McCord, 4 scoring strikes, 2 to Johnson in the last 3.5 minutes. Packers rallied, beat the Cardinals in a high-scoring affair, 42-38. Tampa in there, 19-0, lost to Jacksonville. Jalen Daniels, as he tries to get a backup job, sacked 3 times, lost a snap, hit on 8 of 15 for 57 yards through 3 quarters. So not exactly what he was looking for. And the rookie Miles Davis ran for a touchdown and 34 yards overall. Panthers beat the Texans 16-13. The Browns, what's the situation under center in Cleveland? Deshaun Watson will be the starter when the season gets underway. Is CBS analyst J.J. Watt on the Pat McAfee Show.
17: Yeah, I would say I'm not surprised. It kind of seems like this is the way they have been going all offseason in training camp. And I would say in terms of if things are close at all in a competition, and we all know if things are close, when you're paying somebody $230 million fully guaranteed, that's the person that you're going to want to give every single opportunity to hopefully somehow, some way, make you right on that contract that many people question and say is one of the worst in history. It's tough. They haven't been able to find their quarterback there for a very, very long time, and there's no question they've been going through it up in Cleveland for a long time. They have a really, really good fan base, and for them, you want to see them be successful. If this is the way that they feel is best, we'll see.
4: I'll tell you who I like. Their fourth stringer, Talen Green. You watch him play? That guy probably has the most talent of them all. Meantime, will Fernando Mendoza start to begin the season under center for the Raiders? His coach, Clint Kubiak.
18: Yeah, I mean, he needs another 3 preseason games. You know, all those rookies do. And now that the season's starting, you know, that, you know, the practice reps get smaller, and that's just life. But us as coaches, we got to get him ready to play, keep developing him.
4: ESPN NFL analyst Kevin Clark on First Take on when he should start.
19: As soon as humanly possible. Preseason is a liar. Now, what's funny is Fernando Mendoza did his little spin move last night like he did in the National Championship game. He got a couple yards, but he wasn't bouncing off guys like he was in Miami Gardens, Florida a couple months ago. It is a different sport, and clocking the speed of the game is what preseason is all about. Preseason stat lines notoriously liars. They don't tell you what you're trying to do. Clint Kubiak talked about that interception that we're seeing right here. He said it was a drop pass. In the NFL, that is a drop pass. He's testing his limits. And I was looking at the preseason performance of some of the top quarterbacks in football. Josh Allen, NFL.com, called his first preseason a D grade. Matthew Stafford, one touchdown, four interceptions, had a pick six in his first ever preseason game. This is what development is. I think you only get better at NFL football by playing NFL football. And the only way I think that he's going to learn how to play football is by being in there by October at the very latest, guys.
4: Yeah, he says right now, right? Not so fast, says Freddie Coleman, David Dennis Jr., and Kimberly Martin.
20: I would expect to see him this season. If he doesn't play, Kirk Cousins balled out? That's crazy. Okay. That's the only thing that would keep him on the bench. I don't see for 17 games Kirk Cousins having this like electric season. If I'm wrong, forgive me in advance, Kirk. But I think at some point we're going to see Fernando. And when he does, y'all got to relax. Like, he's going to mess up.
21: Not supposed to be good. You knew what you were getting when you were getting Mendoza. It was a project. That's why you bring in Kirk Cousins in this situation. Tom Brady, given a lot of credit for being the guy who could sort of architect this whole situation, and it makes a ton of sense. There should be no world in which Fernando Mendoza starts this season. I was looking at the schedule. I was like, if the end of the season, if you run into like a team that's playing their reserves in week 17, maybe that, because they do play the Chiefs at the end of the season, you play Tennessee towards the end. But after this, I'm like, just don't play him at all.
22: Now, if the Raiders turn to be a better football team than we can imagine, we're not going to see Fernando Mendoza until 2027. If they are what we think they're going to be, a little bit more improved, but definitely not a team to reckon with in the AFC West, then right about November, right about early December, we're going to put our guy out there. This way he can learn with not a lot of pressure on him. Putting him out there before he's ready, that is just quarterback malpractice, as you like to say.
4: He's got to get some run this year. No ifs, ands, or buts about it. He's got to play. I don't know what David Dennis Jr. is talking about. He's got to play this season. He's the first pick in the draft. He's got to play this season. Here's a guy that played big time Friday.
23: McLaughlin to the right of Ellinger in the shotgun. A pair of receivers on each side of the formation. Second and 10 from the Vikings 20. Minnesota four-man rush. Quick throw over the middle. Caught by Jaleel. Jaleel foot race inside the 10, inside the 5, into the end zone with a Denver touchdown.
4: That's 850 KOA. Sam Ellinger has shined. Three touchdown performance. The Broncos 34-6 win over the Vikings. Minnesota did not play their starting quarterback Kyler Murray, nor backup J.J. McCarthy, who sat out with a minor ankle injury. Does McCarthy get the backup job in Minnesota, Harry Douglas?
24: I would want my backup, as crazy as this sound, to be Carson Wentz. Because, Freddie, even though he hasn't been the Carson Wentz that we see, that we haven't seen in a very, very long time, early on in his career when he was the MVP candidate, he has been there and done it. You don't have time to be playing. You remember the game Guess Who?
22: Oh, yeah.
24: You don't have time to be playing Guess Who with J.J. McCarthy. Let me guess if he's going to be able to get this ball to Justin Jefferson.
4: And Courtney Cronin on if there's a market for McCarthy, should they consider a trade?
25: There's a reason that the Vikings won't be moving him by Sunday, and it's because he has no value. Yeah. Let's be very honest about this. As a 10th overall pick, if you're moving someone like that, you're expecting a significant return for that player. What has he done in 3 years in Minnesota to give any team the idea of giving up significant draft capital for a player who doesn't have the value that you'd get the return on? It doesn't make any sense.
4: All right. I don't know. I think a team or two might consider taking a flyer on him, right? Let's turn our attention to college football. Pete Thamel, what is going on with college sports right now? ESPN College Football Insider on the subject of player eligibility. It's a saga that changes by the day.
26: This story is going to take us for a wild ride. In my more than two decades covering college football, I've never quite seen anything like this. You have a stare down between the most powerful conference in college athletics, or certainly one of them in the SEC, and one of their flagship schools in LSU. The TRO involves a couple dozen athletes, but really the focus this week, especially going into the LSU-Clemson game where game day will be, is going to be on Xavien Harris and Daquan Wright. They are transfers from Ole Miss to LSU. And in the mind of the SEC and rules they passed in reiterated this week there's two reasons they shouldn't play. One, they left and went to play professional, and now they're coming back, and they'd also be considered intra-conference transfers because they, like Lane Kiffin, have gone from Ole Miss to LSU. But right now, as we sit here today, the judge's ruling within the last hour said these players should be eligible to play college football. The SEC declined comment to us today, but really their actions this week speak louder than any statement could. They sat there and they voted 15-0, the presidents, with one abstaining, to say, look, we need to uphold these rules, and there are going to be significant punishments, half a season coach suspension, big fines, revoking of voting rights, and Greg Sankey has autonomy for any additional punishments. So just the fact that they gathered, did that, says really where the SEC stands on this. They are not going to stand down, at least according to the rhetoric they released this week. And clearly, when you have the governor making statements and you have a state court ruling in Louisiana, they don't appear like they're going to stand down either. So right now, we've got a showdown.
4: It's a mess. It's a mess. And Baton Rouge these days, all sports across the board, is like the wild, wild west. Let's focus on some teams. Which teams are going to be the cream of the crop in college football? Eric McClain, ACC network analyst, he has an idea about one Canes of Miami.
0: I think these guys are better than anybody in the country. I think the Miami Hurricanes are going to win the national championship. They have so much talent back from a year ago. Malachi Toney, I believe the best player in all of college football. He's getting an upgrade at the quarterback position with Darian Mensah, a guy that is going to look for him early and often, look for Toney to be very much involved with this offense. And look, I know a lot of people want to say, but the line of scrimmage on defense, look at Reuben Bain dominating, going to be the rookie defensive player of the year there, but all they do is replace those guys with five stars. They've got two in the wings, and they bring in an all SEC caliber guy in Damon Wilson on the other edge spot. This defensive line with two first rounders potentially at defensive tackle is going to be better than it was a year ago.
4: They just fell short a year ago of that national title. How about an individual player that has the most pressure on him heading in to this season, Jordan Reed?
1: I don't think there's anybody with more pressure on them this season than Arch Manning, Steve Sarkisian, and Texas. They have no excuse not to win a national title this year, in my opinion. They revamped the offensive line. They bought in two impressive running backs in Relique Brown and Hollywood Smothers. And oh yeah, you bring in Cam Coleman from Auburn as well. So Arch Manning has everything that he needs to succeed. Now he has to go out there and do it. He ranked 117th in underneath accuracy last year. So the underneath accuracy has to improve. The mechanics have to improve. And he also just has to go out there and do it. If he goes out there and does it, I believe he's going to be the number one overall pick.
4: No excuse to not win a national title. Wow, that's some pressure right there. Coming up, the Knights top play, some defense from the Bronx. And the night in the W is the Fever offense flows. That's next. This is SportsCenter All Night on ESPN Radio.
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6: Good afternoon for ONN Sports. I'm Isaiah Jacob. The NCAA just announced they are proposing some major changes to the college football calendar starting in 2027. The biggest change would be shortening the January transfer portal from 15 days to just 10 starting January 1st. The college football season would also start a week earlier with week 1 games beginning in what is now considered week 0. The regular season would still end the Saturday after Thanksgiving, and the changes still need to be formally approved in October. In baseball, the Guardians are rolling, winning 7 straight and now sitting just 2.5 games back in the Central. Cleveland hosts the Royals tonight at 7:10 and currently hold the final wildcard spot. The Reds are opening a new series with the Cubs this afternoon and are already underway. Last night, the Browns dropped out of the preseason with a 37-13 win over the Patriots. Dylan Gabriel, the star of the show, completing 12 of 15 passes for 186 yards and 3 touchdowns. In the postgame, Todd Monken had a chance to speak on Gabriel's performance.
7: Well, that's great for him. I mean, I know it's been hard. I mean, let's be real about it. He's a prideful guy. He's had a lot of success in his career, and all he does is prepare. You can see he can really operate. I mean, he gets it. He gets what we want to do. He has a certain confidence about him when he takes the field. And I'm fired up. We had a chance to meet a little bit before the game and talk about the things he wanted to get called, what he felt comfortable with. Really happy for him.
6: The Bengals wrap up their preseason tonight, taking on the Eagles at 8 o'clock. For ONN Sports, I'm Isaiah Jacob.
8: Your Skynet overnight forecast calls for mostly clear skies with a low of 55 degrees. Should be a great night for football. Increasing clouds for Saturday during the day with a high of 83. Saturday night, cloud cover at a low of 66. Sunday, a slight chance for showers in the early afternoon. Mostly sunny with a high of 88 degrees. For Skynet weather, I'm Max Crenshaw, ESPN Radio, 1430 AM and 105.7 FM.
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28: Blackbird surveys, comes to the player's pitch, swing on, fly ball. Straight away, shallow left field. Here's Bellinger coming in. Here's the throw. They got a chance. There it is. He got him. Cody Bellinger does it again.
4: That's Dave Sims, WFAN. That's Cody Bellinger with that gun as he got him at the plate. And the Yankees 1-0 over the Red Sox. So that tells you how big that play was. Knight in the W about Indiana offense.
29: Clark fires and hits. She's over 30. It's her sixth career, 30-10 game. Now twice more than the rest of the history of the league combined. We are truly witnessing something special, something that has not happened by any other player in the history of this sport. Oh, and just adds three on for good measure.
4: As heard on Ion, Caitlin Clark and Kelsey Mitchell each scored 34. Fever got past the Sun 111-91. The pair scored 30-plus for the fourth game this season, extending their WNBA single-season record for a duo. Mitchell notched her 24th straight 20-point game in the Fever's final game before the three-week break for the FIBA Women's World Cup. How about that? The season's winding down. The playoffs about to begin.

0: but they're going to have the FIBA World Cup for 3 weeks before they come and play the playoffs. The Fever got a help from the Fire.
1: Winterburn resets. 9 on the shot clock. Corner. Okonkwo. 3. Wow. Portland on fire. You can't trade 3s if you want to cut into a lead.
0: Yeah, Portland beat Atlanta 101-83, ending the Dream's 4-game winning streak. Angel Reese, 16 points, 16 boards. They, though, fell to 5th place in the standings, a half game back of Indiana. Reese avoided a 1-game suspension when the WNBA rescinded her 8th technical foul from Friday night.
2: Evans with a hesitation. Angel Wilson trying to clean it up, and an and-one. She'll tell you about it.
0: Asia Wilson, 27 points, 8 rebounds. Aces beat the tempo 93-73. They maintain their 1-game lead for 3rd place in the WNBA playoff race ahead of Indiana.
3: The rebound tipped there by Brink into the hands of Ogumike. Here's Burrell. Down the paint. The layup off the window. 15 now for Burrell. 13 here in this quarter.
0: Indeed, Ray Burrell. All the calls from Ion, by the way, scored 12 or 15 in the 4th quarter. Sparks beat the Mystics 88-82. So the Mystics are only a half game up for 6th in the East. Meantime, Ryan Gerard, Victor Hovland tied for the lead going into the weekend at the season-ending Tour Championship. Gerard made an 80-foot birdie. 6 other were inside 6 feet. His round of 65. Hovland shot a 66 to join him at 10 under par. Todd Golden's 3rd raise in as many years will make him the 2nd highest paid basketball coach in the SEC. He signed a 1-year extension earlier this month that increased the total value of his deal to $49.5 million. It averages $8.25 million annually. Keeps him under contract through the 2031-32 campaign. I mentioned cut down day is coming Sunday in the NFL. Mike Golic Jr., host of the Golics here on ESPN Radio, on trade candidates league-wide.
4: This from Benjamin Albright, who covers the Broncos, said you could see multiple quarterbacks on the move in the next few weeks, some of whom we've talked about already today. Dylan Gabriel, who just balled out in the final preseason game. J.J. McCarthy, who lost out on the starting job with the Vikings. Anthony Richardson, who was in a similar situation with the Colts last year. And Tua Tagovailoa, as it seems like we're getting a lot of smoke around the potential fire. The Michael Penix Jr., who has barely been cleared for contact in Atlanta camp, hasn't played in the preseason, may still be able to win the start job. That seems like that could be the strongest indictment against employing Tua Tagovailoa going forward that there is.
0: Yeah, we'll see how that plays out with Tua, if he even is in Atlanta, let alone being the starting quarterback when the season gets underway. But trades in the NFL, that's great. It's great. It's like getting like baseball now with these deals. Coming up, Red Sox Yankees from the Bronx, runs hard to come by, and Tarik Skubal back in Detroit in a Dodger uniform. That's next. This is ESPN Radio.
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14: The NFL preseason winds down with cut down day looming and a longtime Tigers ace returns in Dodger blue. Welcome to SportsCenter All Night on ESPN Radio and the ESPN app. We are brought to you by Progressive Insurance, and we lead off the show on that diamond. The American League East has every team in that division still alive for playoff spots. The division led by Tampa, while longtime rivals, the Red Sox and Yankees, met in the Bronx. First of four, which could go a long way to finding home field should these two again meet up in the wild card. One run is all it took.
15: Left-hander kicks and deals. Here's Pitt swinging on deep drive left field. Just looking is Duran. Goodbye. Home run for Paul Goldschmidt. No 1-0. New York lead. Goldie with home run number 17. RBI number 45. Hey now.
14: As heard on WFAN, that accounted for the offense. This kept the runs off the board on the other side.
15: Blackburn surveys, comes to the plate. Here's Pitt swing on, fly ball. Straight away, shallow left field. Here's Bellinger coming in, coming in. Here's the throw. They got a chance. There it is. He got him. Cody Bellinger does it again.
14: Yes, indeed. Paul Goldschmidt's home run is all they needed. 1-0, Yankees beat the Red Sox as Cody Bellinger threw out the potential tying run at home plate to end the seventh. The Yankees take the opener of this pivotal four-game set with Cam Schlittler terrific on the mound. He struck out eight, including his 200th over 5 2/3 of two-hit ball. His skipper, Aaron Boone.
16: Great win. You know, Cam, you know, obviously ends up walking, what, five?

0: but was stuff was really good. You know, just had a couple pockets where, you know, it kind of lost the zone a little bit for the walks, but otherwise was excellent. And to hold the line there, you know, two outs into the sixth, and then the bullpen comes in and does their thing with some really good, obviously some big defensive plays behind them. Goldie, I think that's tied with Johnny Bench, so that was cool. And a no doubter, he stepped on that ball. And then Belly, you know, with one of the defensive plays of the year there. So yeah, I mean, a great win, 1-0. You know, wish had a couple opportunities there where I wish we could have pushed the lead a little bit more. But that being said, we're used to playing in these games, and there's some comfort in that.
1: Yeah, the Red Sox stranded 10 runners. New York moving 3 games ahead of Boston in the race for the top American League wild card and home field advantage throughout a potential best of 3 playoff series between these two rivals. Schlittler on if the Yankees could still win the division.
2: Yeah, I mean, I think the division's wide open. You know, Tampa's got a couple games on us. Boston's right behind us. You know, I think we separate ourselves from Boston this weekend. You know, puts ourselves in a good spot. And then we got a really big series against Tampa, you know, down the road. So it's wide open. I think we had a good opportunity last year. And obviously ends in a tie there. And that's frustrating. We got to make sure we put ourselves in a position where that doesn't happen again.
1: Hey, tune into baseball action today as the Yankees and Red Sox do it again from the Bronx, presented by Progressive Insurance. Coverage begins at 6:30 Eastern right here on ESPN Radio and the ESPN app. The Yankees will get Max Fried off the injured list and on the mound today. He'll start one of the games of the doubleheader against Boston, again without having to do so with any time in the minors on rehab, something Bellinger says could ultimately be the same for Aaron Judge. He spoke with our Madison Shipman and Mike Cousins.
3: With what we got now, I mean, with some the technology and everything, sometimes it's just unnecessary. So I think it's, you know, up to each individual and kind of assume what they want, what they need. And, you know, I played 2 games there and it was good, but, you know, nothing crazy.
1: Yeah, as Belly said, he only played 2 games in the minors before coming back. A full interview in the pregame tomorrow night at 6:30 Eastern. Tarek Skubal, welcome back to Detroit with a mixed bag from the fans, now pitching for the Dodgers, who are vying for a 3rd straight World Series in the opener of 3 in the Motor City. The 2-time Cy Young winner again showed Comerica fans why he has that hardware.
4: His payoff pitch is strike 3, change up at the knees, and Tarek Skubal strikes out the side in the 3rd inning. 6 K's in 3 scoreless innings back in Comerica Park. We go to the 4th, waiting on a run.
1: That's AM 570 LA Sports. 6 innings, 83 pitches, a run on 4 hits, 7 strikeouts, but they were tied at 1 in the 8th. Freddie Freeman stepped up.
4: So it'll be up to Freddie Freeman here in the 8th inning. Go ahead, run 90 feet away for the Dodgers, but 2 out and a 1-1 game. First pitch, Freeman scolds it into center field to give the Dodgers the lead. Jumps all over the first pitch from Wagaspek to score Teoscar Hernandez, and it's 2-1 LA.
1: Yeah, Freeman with that 2-out knock wound up being your game winner in that 8th. Dodgers held on, beat the Tigers 2-1. Skubal, post-game emotions certainly part of it.
5: Yeah, I mean, I think I did cry. If you go watch the video, you know, there were definitely tears, and, you know, luckily enough, I was able to kind of make it to the tunnel before more happened, right? But yeah, it's tough. It's tough. You know, as this is the place I've known my entire career since 2018. So, but yeah, it was special for sure. You know, with the last name Scoob, you don't know if they're booze or they're cheering for you. So I'm going to assume they were cheering for me. And that's all I really got to say about it.
1: That's a good way of looking at it. Meantime, Shohei Ohtani threw a bullpen session on Friday, about 20 pitches. He's 8-2 with a .179 ERA, 95 strikeouts, and 85 and 2/3 frames. He has continued to start at DH despite not being on the mound, still batting .285 with 30 home runs, 80 knocked in. Now, I urge you to take a listen to the most recent Sources Tell Jeff Passan podcast. I get you might think he dotes over the 2-time defending champs, perhaps too much, but he had a great guest on the show that details the Dodgers ownership and the problems they have recently encountered needing to come up with some $20 billion fast. His guest, financial fraud expert and whistleblower Tom Gober, he, by the way, sent alarms about Mark Walter when he bought the team in 2014. So it's a deep dive into the complex financial tracking and investigations Dodgers not only circumvent the luxury tax, by the way, with the enormous deferrals they had, led by the Ohtani contract. They don't pay, you'll listen to this, they don't pay fully into the competitive balance tax as well. And Walter had roughly half the money to buy the team in 2014. The rest came from insurance premiums, which policyholders have no idea of. Yeah, the Dodgers are scamming baseball. That's the long and short of it. You have to listen to this. We mentioned the Yankees and the win over the Red Sox. New York remained four games behind first place Tampa in the American League East.
4: Mullen swings and lifts one in the air towards deep right field. Tatis going back to the track. He can jump at the wall and gone. Home run just over the yellow line. A solo shot for Cedric Mullins, his 14th. And the Rays lead 9-4.
1: At 620 WDAE, Yandy Diaz, Cedric Mullins, each homer drove in two runs. Rays score five runs in the fourth inning on their way to a 9-4 win over the Padres. Shane McClanahan improved to 8-1 at home. They won for the fourth time in five games, became the first American League team to reach 80 wins.
4: And here's Harris, who has played it a run tonight with a double to left. He sends a drive to deep right field. That's got a chance to get out of here. Veen at the wall. He will see it fly away. Home run, Harris. It's 6-3 Atlanta.
1: Yeah, 6-80 the fan. Michael Harris drove in three runs, two hits, including that long ball. Ronald Acuna Jr., three hits, scored three runs. Braves beat the Rockies 6-4. That's their fifth straight win. They stayed one game back of L.A. for that second spot in the National League. Keep in mind, top two get NL buys from the wild card round. Chris Sale just threw an 11-strikeout shutout at the Dodgers to help Atlanta sweep L.A. Had this on the offseason in terms of Pirates ace Paul Skeens. He's been off this season, right? The ERA almost double what it was the last 2 years, but this was the Braves ace on the Pat McAfee show.
6: Paul's got one of the biggest lights on him of any baseball player and maybe even athlete in sports. You're talking about a grind of a season. You know, he's really in his second full season as a starting pitcher. You know, I remember my first full year as a starter in 2012, man, I you know, it was a grind to get to the end. And, you know, it's one of those things, it's weird how it's like, it's tough to do, but once you do it, it becomes a little bit easier to repeat. And I got to be honest, I laugh at the people that are worried about Paul Skeens, and I envy their unawareness to sports. just to be that, like, oh, this guy's done, you know, or whatever. He's, you know, never going to do, you know, whatever it is the talking heads are saying. But he's freaking Paul Skeens, man. Like, and let's not forget, 97, not that bad.
1: Yeah, sub-2 ERA previous 2 years. Again, the numbers have kind of ballooned a little. Great for other pitchers, not so much for him this season. Meantime, drama late for the Phillies.
4: 3-1 Angels. Bases loaded. Two down. Peralta's 1-1. Swing and a drive. Center field. Deep. Trout at the wall. It's gone! It's a grand slam! Edmundo Sosa with a pinch hit slam has given the Phillies a 5-3 lead.
1: How about that? Sports Radio 94 WIP pinch hitter Edmundo Sosa hits a grand slam with two outs in the ninth. The Phillies roar back at a 5-3 victory over the Angels. Stay five back of the Braves. To the NFL, and Sunday is cut down day. As we mentioned, where teams need to get to the 53-man limit. Yeah, in Atlanta, the spotlight is on those signal callers.
7: Fry for the Falcons, very clean, lit by Tua Tagovailoa. Brian Robinson, the deep back in the eye behind him. Wide receiver each way. First and 10 for Atlanta on their own 40, moving from right to left. Tua stands up and then gets back under center. Snaps the ball and dropped it. It's loose around the 42-yard line. Tua tried to dive on it, but it rolled away from him, and it looks like Miami's got it.
1: That's 92-9 the game. Tua led a touchdown drive, lost that fumble as well. Falcons beat his former team, the Dolphins, 17-12. He was 7 of 8, 95 yards, playing three series. Had this on his performance, and did he do enough to get the top job? And his coach, Kevin Stefanski.
8: Yeah, I thought Tua did a nice job operating. Obviously moved the football there for a couple drives. Plenty to clean up. You know, unavoidable center quarterback exchange, which we have to clean that up. And we will. But I thought by and large operated.
9: Well, I don't think that's something that I should worry about. That's not my job. That's Ian's job. That's Kev's job. That's Tommy's job. You know, my job is to go out there and, as I said, go out and put points on the board for our guys. And everything else is out of my control. So, you know, you got to put things into perspective, too.
1: In the meantime, former Falcons wide receiver Brian Finneran joined Freddie and Harry. He's with 680 The Fan. This on his take on the quarterback room in Atlanta.
10: They ain't got that dog in them that you want when you have a guy that wants to be your leader. The urgency to want to lead and be up front. And you don't have to be super vocal. And then to hear some of the sound bites coming from Michael Penix, I started to question that as well. So urgency, it has to be there, and you got to want it. You got to want to love this game and love it with all your heart, because it's too hard to go out there every single day through training camp. As easy as they've made it now, it's still hard to do, and you got to love it. You got to love the game, and if you don't, sometimes that shows through the way you play.
1: Yeah, Penix been battling injury, has not played this preseason, but if he's ultimately healthy, Harry Douglas.
11: I do believe if Michael Penix Jr. was fully healthy right now, that he would be the starting quarterback for the Atlanta Falcons. Because this is your job as a coach, is to put the guy out there on the football field that gives you the best chance to win football games. Mm-hmm. So when you talk about offensive football, not the guy that can just throw and hit the check down, not the guy that can, you know, throw some intermediate passes. Well, if I have a guy in Drake London who I just paid a lot of doggone money to, if I have a guy in Kyle Pitts that I just gave a lot of money to and extended him, if I have a running back like Bijan Robinson who I just gave a massive deal to, I want the quarterback that has the best ability to get those three guys to football.
1: ESPN radio host Mark Zeno has an idea for the Falcons under center.
12: If you're keeping Penix and Tua, your third quarterback is supposed to be a developmental guy. That's the exact opposite of what Cooper Rush is. Why are you keeping a 10-year vet as the third quarterback on the roster? If your third quarterback has to play in a game, you're losing that game anyway. The point simply is that I don't see a real reason for them to keep Cooper Rush. And I don't know that Tua is comfortable with, or the Falcons are comfortable with Tua where he is. So here's a name to pay attention to. Dylan Gabriel.
13: Wow. All right.
12: Played for Kevin Stefanski in Cleveland.
13: Knows the system.
12: Another left-handed quarterback. Knows the system. Grew up in the system. He knows him well. Is there a world where Dylan Gabriel, if he gets cut by the Browns, which may be a realistic possibility, that he ends up in Atlanta come Sunday? It would not surprise me.
1: Or maybe he gets traded to Atlanta and they should keep Tua so they'd have three left-handed quarterbacks on that roster. We'll dig into the quarterback situation of Gabriel's current team, the Browns, later in the show. Coming up, more off the big league diamond, including baseball's best, expanding their division lead. And we spotlight year two in Chapel Hill for Bill Belichick on the eve of UNC season opener. That's next. This is SportsCenter All Night on ESPN Radio.
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5: Allowed three runs or less in each of his 19 career starts. The Brewers at 84-51, have the best record in the bigs, moved a season high 8 games ahead of the Cubs for the top spot in the NL Central.
6: Right-handed pitcher, right-handed hitter. The 1-2 again. And Stevenson swings and hammers it. High, deep, left center field, and gone! A three-run blast for Tyler Stevenson. The Reds have played it 5 in the 6th.
5: Indeed they did. Reds Radio Network. Tyler Stevenson, a three-run home run. Highlights, 5 runs, 6. Reds scored 9 unanswered runs in a 10-8 win over the Cubs. Sal Stewart also went deep. Keep in mind, Sal Stewart is a rookie, and he knocked in a pair and has 102 RBIs, which leads Major League Baseball.
6: The 1-2. And Varsho lifts this in the right, and that's going to get down for a base hit. Alvarez scores. Around third, Paredes. He will score as well. Altuve goes to third. Varsho drives in 2 with a single, and the Astros lead it 2-1.
5: And Dalton Varsho, the 2-run single and a 3-run 6. Astros beat the Mets 3-1. Hunter Brown struck out 10, allowed 1 run over 6 2/3 for the win. Josh Hader struck out 2 in the 9th. 20th save in 20 chances. Houston has a 2-game lead on Texas atop the AL West.
6: 1-2. Springer drives it high and deep. Left field. Way out of here. A big George Springer home run against the Mariners in this building again. 5-1 the Blue Jays lead.
5: As Sportsnet 590, the Fan, George Springer was 4-for-4 with that long ball. Jays beat the Mariners 8-1. Dylan C struck out 8 in 6 innings. He now has 217 strikeouts to lead the American League.
6: The pitch. Swing and a fly ball to right. Way out of here. A home run for Colson Montgomery over the high wall. It's 4-0.
5: That's ESPN 1000. Colson Montgomery is 28th home run. The Central leading White Sox beat the Twins 7-4. Reliever Grant Taylor pitched 2 2/3 shutout frames for the win. White Sox, 60-win team last year, 3.5 up on Cleveland in the Central.
6: Here's the pitch. And it's in there. Called strike 3. Michael Wacha dropped in a curveball. Wizardry from Michael Wacha to end his night. And what a night it was in Cleveland. 8 shutout innings, 10 strikeouts. Just the 4th double-digit strikeout game in his career and his first years as a member of the Kansas City Royals.
5: That's 96.5. The Fan, Michael Wacha, 8 innings, 4 singles. He scattered in a 3-0 win over the Guardians. The Royals are sizzling hot of late. They've won 11 of 12. The rookie Carter Jensen hit a 2-run shot. Kobe Mayo, Christian Encarnacion, Strand each had 2-out RBI singles in the 10th. The O's beat the A's 4-3. Ball.

0: Baltimore. This is what I talk about with the American League East. They pull within 2 games of Cleveland for the final AL wild card.
1: Breaks his bat. This is going to drop into right field, a base hit. Tawa scores. They're going to send McCann around third. He'll score as well. And it's a 2-run single for Vargas. He comes through in the clutch, and it's 8-5.
0: That's Arizona Sports 98.7 FM. El DeMarco Vargas, a 2-run knock in the 7th. Corbin Carroll, Timmy Tawa, each a home run and 3 knocked in. Diamondbacks 10-6 over the Giants. Arizona half game back of San Diego for that final wild card.
1: Here's the pitch. House launches one. Left center field. Way. Section 101 for a 3-run homer and a 5-1 Nationals lead. That hit the walkway to the red seats and then bounded out of sight.
0: As the Nationals radio network, Brady House, a Titanic blast. 3-run swat. Nats beat the Marlins 9-2. Jackson Kent, 7 innings. 1-run ball. Picks up his first big league win. Speaking of, Quinn Matthews, 1 run over 5 2/3. His first win as the Cardinals beat the Pirates 4-1. College football, yeah, it's back. TCU UNC from Ireland in year 2 for Bill Belichick as North Carolina head coach. This is Mike Golic, host of the Golics here on ESPN Radio, on the future of Bill Belichick.
2: I think there's a couple of questions. If Bill doesn't make it through this year or is done at the end of this year, is his coaching career over? Now, he is 74.
3: Right.
2: So he's been doing this a long time. So from that standpoint, it wouldn't be shocking.
0: Perhaps this Jimbo Fisher on what he sees from UNC.
4: Well, I think two things. I think look better just performing offense, defensively, and special teams, and 7 to 8 wins, which I think they can get. They were 3 plays away from winning 7 games last year, lost 3 games at the end. And that's where I think Bobby Petrino can make a big difference for them, because even when they played well defensive, they got better as the year went on. They tackled better in space. It became more physical to line of scrimmage. And they never scored enough points. So even when they played well defensively, a team was always in the game with them and get a couple plays at the end, they pulled them out. I think Bobby will help them stretch leads, score more points, allow their defense to be more diverse, go after the passer, play with some leads at times, and then I think they can win 7 to 8 games. But it is a very tough schedule. Their schedule's tough, but I think they can do that.
0: In the meantime, from the NHL, Cale Makar and the Colorado Avalanche agreed to a $163.2 million 8-year extension, making him the highest paid player in league history. The defenseman is the first $20 million a year player. His deal runs through the 2034-35 campaign. He had 20 goals, 59 assists last season, has twice won the Norris Trophy given to the league's top defenseman. Think about the money that flows in the NBA. This is the first time a player in the NHL is going to make $20 million a season. Coming up, we take you around the NFL for some Friday Night Lights Pro Style and dig into if Fernando Mendoza should start day one for the Raiders. That's next. This is ESPN Radio.
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1: Good afternoon for ONN Sports. I'm Isaiah Jacob. The NCAA just announced they are proposing some major changes to the college football calendar starting in 2027. The biggest change would be shortening the January transfer portal from 15 days to just 10 starting January 1st. The college football season would also start a week earlier, with week one games beginning in what is now considered week zero. The regular season would still end the Saturday after Thanksgiving, and the changes still need to be formally approved in October. In baseball, the Guardians are rolling, winning 7 straight and now sitting just 2.5 games back in the Central. Cleveland hosts the Royals tonight at 7:10 and currently hold the final wild card spot. The Reds are opening a new series with the Cubs this afternoon and are already underway. Last night, the Browns dropped out of the preseason with a 37-13 win over the Patriots. Dylan Gabriel, the star of the show, completing 12 of 15 passes for 186 yards and 3 touchdowns. In the postgame, Todd Monken had a chance to speak on Gabriel's performance.
2: Well, that's great for him. I mean, I know it's been hard. I mean, let's be real about it. He's a prideful guy. He's had a lot of success in his career, and all he does is prepare. You can see he can really operate. I mean, he gets it. He gets what we want to do. He has a certain confidence about him when he takes the field, and I'm fired up. We had a chance to meet a little bit before the game and talk about the things he wanted to get called, what he felt comfortable with. Really happy for him.
1: The Bengals wrap up their preseason tonight, taking on the Eagles at 8 o'clock. For ONN Sports, I'm Isaiah Jacob.
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5: Your Skynet overnight forecast calls for mostly clear skies with a low of 55 degrees. Should be a great night for football. Increasing clouds for Saturday during the day with a high of 83. Saturday night, cloud cover at a low of 66. Sunday, a slight chance for showers in the early afternoon. Mostly sunny with a high of 88 degrees. For Skynet weather, I'm Max Crenshaw, ESPN Radio, 1430 AM and 105.7 FM.
6: Player Tarek Skubal looks good in his return to Detroit in a Dodgers uniform, and one run is enough for the Yankees to fend off the Red Sox in the first of four in the Bronx.
7: Back to a breaking ball, strike three called. He knew it. Didn't even protest, didn't hesitate walking out of the box. Strikeout number 7 for Schlittler. One down here in the fifth to 1-0 Yankee lead.
8: That's Cam Schlittler's 200th strikeout of the season. Fourth youngest pitcher in Yankee history to put 200 strikeouts in a season.
7: Impressive.
6: Yeah, he has pitched Cy Young caliber this year for the New York Yankees. Cam Schlittler struck out 8, including that 200th over 5 2/3 frames of two-hit ball. Paul Goldschmidt went deep. Cody Bellinger cut down a runner at the plate to end the 7th. The Yankees fend off the Red Sox 1-0 in the opener of this 4-game set. The Boston Red Sox stranded 10 runners. New York moved 3 games ahead of them for that top wild card in the American League, which means home field for the entire series should they meet up again in the wild card round. Now this, Schlittler on the milestone 200.
9: I wouldn't say it was necessarily a goal. I think the goal, just based off the postseason last year, is obviously to win a championship, and that's a great accolade to get. Obviously, not many guys do it, so yeah, it's a great feeling, and there's a lot of ball left to play.
6: His skipper, Aaron Boone.
10: Yeah, just a testament to how good he's gotten and continued to improve, you know, exponentially since we signed him, you know, rifling through the minor leagues. And I just feel like over the last 2 years has just steadily gotten better and better. And now just has a really good grip on his arsenal and obviously pitching like one of the great pitchers in the league.
6: Hey, tune in today. We got game 2 of the series. 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
11: Third down and 8. from the Washington 10-yard line. Beltay snap. Pinata with a pocket. Throws a rifle over the middle. It's caught by Lester. Touchdown, Ravens.
6: That's WBAL AM 1090. Yeah, the former UConn QB, Joe Ganano. He had a touchdown pass. He's played well the entire preseason. Might he make the Ravens roster as one of their quarterbacks? They wrapped up their preseason with a 41-3 rout of the Commanders. Baltimore finished with a 26-7 edge on first downs. Meantime, though, Raven, not all good. Ravens kicker Tyler Loop, he made field goals of 51 to 24 yards, but missed from 51 and 58, had this postgame.
12: Honestly, this week, I feel like it's probably some of the best I've hit in practice. Work on some stuff, and some of it started to click. But it's my job to transfer that to the game. I know the expectations is make kicks, and the expectations I have for myself are higher than anyone else is going to have. And tonight, not good enough. And, you know, all we talk about is be the best when your best is needed, and I have to do that. So, like, all I can do now is get back to work, keep working harder, make kicks. Yeah, that's frankly as simple as that.
6: He hit on 5 of 8 during the preseason. His coach, Jesse Minter.
13: You want to see makes in games, and so it's something we'll continue to look at. We'll continue to look at, you know, what the best situation is there. He has had a good camp overall, but again, it comes down to making the kicks and the pressure situations in the game. So that's something I think that we'll always be looking at to make sure that we're doing what's best for the team.
14: 2:15 to play second quarter, 10-6 New Orleans. Rattler in the shotgun from the Dallas 8, takes the snap, keeps it to the right side, 10, Spencer Rattler for the end zone, Spencer Rattler takes it in for the touchdown, waiting for the official signal as he crossed the pylon, and Spencer Rattler keeps it and scores the touchdown. Yes, he gets inside the pylon. There will be no virtual review on that one.
6: And the backup quarterback's getting in work for New Orleans. Spencer Rattler and an 8-yard keeper. Zach Wilson led a drive late that led to Daniel Carlson's 53-yard field goal with 1:55 to go as the Saints beat the Cowboys 27-24. Sam Howell threw 2 fourth-quarter touchdown passes for the Dallas Cowboys. And meantime, in the Giants' 23-6 preseason, a win over the Jets, OBJ, Odell Beckham Jr., 3 grabs, 53 yards. Has he done enough to make the team, John Harbaugh?
15: Yeah, I mean, I don't want to like say exactly who's making it right now and not, what the considerations are, and things can happen. So, but I think I would answer the question yes. I mean, I think he has done enough to make an NFL roster for sure. He's played well, and he's gotten better as his camp's gone along. He deserves credit for that. He's done a really good job with it.
6: Not an NFL roster, the Giants roster. OBJ on what it would mean to be a Giant again.
16: Everything. Seeing my son at the game, yelling, just looking at me. And he told one of his friends, he's like, yeah, people always want to take a picture with my dad. He must be the best, you know. And it just made me laugh because I'm like, I just want to show him. I want to lead the way. I want to be a good example for him, a good man. I've grown so much. It would mean everything to me if I made it.
14: Milroe from the shotgun, right in the backfield. 4-man rush. Milroe looks, throws, touchdown, Seahawks! Nick Vanette all by himself in the left flat.
6: And Jalen Milroe, 16 of 26, 223 in that touchdown. Seattle Sports 7:10 a.m. But Jason Myers missed a 52-yard field goal as time expired. Chiefs Seahawks a 9-9 tie. The veteran Josh Johnson threw for 156. Evan McPherson, a 56-yarder, one of his 3 field goals as the Bengals get a 30-13 win over the Eagles. Though Andy Dalton threw a touchdown pass against his former team, the Bengals. Meantime, Kyle McCord looking good for Green Bay.
17: In the shotgun is McCord. He takes the snap. Has time, throws, left side, got his man making the catch, slipping a defender, reaching, end zone, touchdown! Touchdown, Green Bay Packers! Keyshawn Johnson! They beat Elijah Culp, and the Packers have the lead, 41-38!
6: 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Kyle McCord, 4 scoring strikes, 2 to Johnson in the last 3.5 minutes. Packers rallied, beat the Cardinals in a high-scoring affair, 42-38. Tampa in there, 19-0, lost to Jacksonville. Jalen Daniels, as he tries to get a backup job, sacked 3 times, lost a snap, hit on 8 of 15 for 57 yards through 3 quarters. So not exactly what he was looking for. And the rookie Miles Davis ran for a touchdown and 34 yards overall. Panthers beat the Texans 16-13. The Browns, what's the situation under center in Cleveland? Deshaun Watson will be the starter when the season gets underway. Is CBS analyst J.J. Watt on the Pat McAfee Show?
18: Yeah, I would say I'm not surprised. It kind of seems like this is the way they have been going all offseason in training camp. And I would say in terms of if things are close at all in a competition, and we all know if things are close when you're paying somebody $230 million fully guaranteed, that's the person that you're going to want to give every single opportunity to hopefully somehow, some way make you right on that contract that many people question and say is one of the worst in history. It's tough. They haven't been able to find their quarterback there for a very, very long time. And there's no question they've been going through it up in Cleveland for a long time. They have a really, really good fan base. And for them, you want to see them be successful. If this is the way that they feel is best, we'll see.
6: I'll tell you who I like. Their fourth stringer, Talen Green. You watch him play? That guy probably has the most talent of them all. Meantime, will Fernando Mendoza start to begin the season under center for the Raiders? His coach, Clint Kubiak.
19: Yeah, I mean, he needs another three preseason games. You know, all those rookies do. And now that the season's starting, you know, that, you know, the practice reps get smaller, and that's just life. But us as coaches, we got to get him ready to play, keep developing him.
6: ESPN NFL analyst Kevin Clark on First Take on when he should start.
20: As soon as humanly possible. Preseason is a liar. Now, what's funny is Fernando Mendoza did his little spin move last night like he did in the National Championship game. He got a couple yards, but he wasn't bouncing off guys like he was in Miami Gardens, Florida a couple months ago. It is a different sport, and clocking the speed of the game is what preseason is all about. Preseason stat lines. Notoriously liars. They don't tell you what you're trying to do. Clint Kubiak talked about that interception that we're seeing right here. He said it was a drop pass. In the NFL, that is a drop pass. He's testing his limits. And I was looking at the preseason performance of some of the top quarterbacks in football. Josh Allen, NFL.com, called his first preseason a D grade. Matthew Stafford, one touchdown, four interceptions, had a pick six in his first ever preseason game. This is what development is. I think you only get better at NFL football by playing NFL football. And the only way I think that he's going to learn how to play football is by being in there by October at the very latest, guys.
6: Yeah, he says right now, right? Not so fast, says Freddie Coleman, David Dennis Jr., and Kimberly Martin.
21: I would expect to see him this season. If he doesn't play, Kirk Cousins balled out? That's crazy. Okay. That's the only thing that would keep him on the bench. I don't see for 17 games Kirk Cousins having this like electric season. If I'm wrong, forgive me in advance, Kirk. But I think at some point we're going to see Fernando. And when he does, y'all got to relax. Like, he's going to mess up.
22: Not supposed to be good. You knew what you were getting when you were getting Mendoza. It was a project. That's why you bring in Kirk Cousins in the situation. Tom Brady, given a lot of credit for being the guy who could sort of architect this whole situation, and it makes a ton of sense. There should be no world in which Fernando Mendoza starts this season. I was looking at the schedule. I was like, if the end of the season, if you run into like a team that's playing their reserves in week 17, maybe that, because they do play the Chiefs at the end of the season, play Tennessee towards the end. But after this, I'm like, just don't play him at all.
23: Now, the Raiders turn to be a better football team than we can imagine. We're not going to see Fernando Mendoza until 2027. If they are what we think they're going to be, a little bit more improved, but definitely not a team to reckon with in the AFC West, then right about November, right about early December, we're going to put our guy out there. This way he can learn with not a lot of pressure on him. Putting him out there before he's ready, that is just quarterback malpractice, as you like to say.
6: He's got to get some run this year. No ifs, ands, or buts about it. He's got to play. I don't know what David Dennis Jr. is talking about. He's got to play this season. He's the first pick in the draft. He's got to play this season. Here's a guy that played big time Friday.
24: McLaughlin to the right of Ellinger in the shotgun. A pair of receivers on each side of the formation. Second and 10 from the Vikings 20. Minnesota four-man rush. Quick throw over the middle. Caught by Jaleel. Jaleel foot race inside the 10, inside the 5, into the end zone with a Denver touchdown.
6: That's 850 KOA. Sam Ellinger has shined. Three touchdown performance. The Broncos 34-6 win over the Vikings. Minnesota did not play their starting quarterback Kyler Murray, nor backup J.J. McCarthy, who sat out with a minor ankle injury. Does McCarthy get the backup job in Minnesota, Harry Douglas?
25: I would want my backup, as crazy as this sound, to be Carson Wentz. Because Freddie, even though he hasn't been the Carson Wentz that we see, that we haven't seen in a very, very long time, early on in his career when he was the MVP candidate, he has been there and done it. You don't have time to be playing. You remember the game Guess Who?
23: Oh, yeah.
25: You don't have time to be playing Guess Who with J.J. McCarthy. Let me guess if he's going to be able to get this ball to Justin Jefferson.
6: And Courtney Cronin on if there's a market for McCarthy, should they consider a trade?
0: There's a reason that the Vikings won't be moving him by Sunday, and it's because he has no value. Yeah. Let's be very honest about this. As a 10th overall pick, if you're moving someone like that, you're expecting a significant return for that player. What has he done in 3 years in Minnesota to give any team the idea of giving up significant draft capital for a player who doesn't have the value that you'd get the return on? It doesn't make any sense.
6: All right. I don't know. I think a team or two might consider taking a flyer on him, right? Let's turn our attention to college football. Pete Thamel. What is going on with college sports right now? ESPN College Football Insider on the subject of player eligibility. It's a saga that changes by the day.
1: This story is going to take us for a wild ride. In my more than two decades covering college football, I've never quite seen anything like this. You have a stare down between the most powerful conference in college athletics, or certainly one of them in the SEC, and one of their flagship schools in LSU. The TRO involves a couple dozen athletes, but really the focus this week, especially going into the LSU-Clemson game where game day will be, is going to be on Xavien Harris and Daquan Wright. They are transfers from Ole Miss to LSU. And in the mind of the SEC and rules they passed and reiterated this week, there's two reasons they shouldn't play. One, they left and went to play professional, and now they're coming back, and they'd also be considered intra-conference transfers because they, like Lane Kiffin, have gone from Ole Miss to LSU. But right now, as we sit here today, the judge's ruling within the last hour said these players should be eligible to play college football. The SEC declined comment to us today, but really their actions this week speak louder than any statement could. They sat there and they voted 15-0, the presidents, with one abstaining, to say, look, we need to uphold these rules, and there are going to be significant punishments, half a season coach suspension, big fines, revoking of voting rights, and Greg Sankey has autonomy for any additional punishments. So just the fact that they gathered, did that, says really where the SEC stands on this. They are not going to stand down, at least according to the rhetoric they released this week. And clearly, when you have the governor making statements and you have a state court ruling in Louisiana, they don't appear like they're going to stand down either. So right now, we've got a showdown.
6: It's a mess. It's a mess. And Baton Rouge these days, all sports across the board, is like the wild, wild west. Let's focus on some teams. Which teams are going to be the cream of the crop in college football? Eric McClain, ACC network analyst, he has an idea about one Canes of Miami.
2: I think these guys are better than anybody in the country. I think the Miami Hurricanes are going to win the national championship. They have so much talent back from a year ago. Malachi Toney, I believe the best player in all of college football. He's getting an upgrade at the quarterback position with Darian Mensah, a guy that is going to look for him early and often, look for Toney to be very much involved with this offense. And look, I know a lot of people want to say, but the line of scrimmage on defense, look at Reuben Bain dominating, going to be the rookie defensive player of the year there, but all they do is replace those guys with five stars. They've got two in the wings, and they bring in an all SEC caliber guy in Damon Wilson on the other edge spot. This defensive line with two first rounders potentially at defensive tackle is going to be better than it was a year ago.
6: They just fell short a year ago of that national title. How about an individual player that has the most pressure on him heading in to this season, Jordan Reed?
3: I don't think there's anybody with more pressure on them this season than Arch Manning, Steve Sarkisian, and Texas. They have no excuse not to win a national title this year, in my opinion. They revamped the offensive line. They bought in two impressive running backs in Relique Brown and Hollywood Smothers. And oh yeah, you bring in Cam Coleman from Auburn as well. So Arch Manning has everything that he needs to succeed. Now he has to go out there and do it. He ranked 117th in underneath accuracy last year. So the underneath accuracy has to improve. The mechanics have to improve. And he also just has to go out there and do it. If he goes out there and does it, I believe he's going to be the number one overall pick.
6: No excuse to not win a national title. Wow, that's some pressure right there. Coming up, the Knights top play, some defense from the Bronx. And the night in the W is the Fever offense flows. That's next. This is SportsCenter All Night on ESPN Radio.
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8: 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I'm Isaiah Jacob. The NCAA just announced they are proposing

0: some major changes to the college football calendar starting in 2027. The biggest change would be shortening the January transfer portal from 15 days to just 10 starting January 1st. The college football season would also start a week earlier, with week one games beginning in what is now considered week zero. The regular season would still end the Saturday after Thanksgiving, and the changes still need to be formally approved in October. In baseball, the Guardians are rolling, winning 7 straight and now sitting just 2.5 games back in the Central. Cleveland hosts the Royals tonight at 7:10 and currently hold the final wild card spot. The Reds are opening a new series with the Cubs this afternoon and are already underway. Last night, the Browns dropped out of the preseason with a 37-13 win over the Patriots. Dylan Gabriel, the star of the show, completing 12 of 15 passes for 186 yards and 3 touchdowns. In the postgame, Todd Monken had a chance to speak on Gabriel's performance.
1: Well, that's great for him. I mean, I know it's been hard. I mean, let's be real about it. He's a prideful guy. He's had a lot of success in his career, and all he does is prepare. You can see he can really operate. I mean, he gets it. He gets what we want to do. He has a certain confidence about him when he takes the field, and I'm fired up. We had a chance to meet a little bit before the game and talk about the things he wanted to get called, what he felt comfortable with. Really happy for him.
0: The Bengals wrap up their preseason tonight, taking on the Eagles at 8 o'clock. For ONN Sports, I'm Isaiah Jacob.
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4: Your Skynet overnight forecast calls for mostly clear skies with a low of 55 degrees. Should be a great night for football. Increasing clouds for Saturday during the day with a high of 83. Saturday night, cloud cover at a low of 66. Sunday, a slight chance for showers in the early afternoon. Mostly sunny with a high of 88 degrees. For Skynet weather, I'm Max Crenshaw, ESPN Radio 1430 AM and 105.7 FM.
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2: Evans with a hesitation. Asia Wilson trying to clean it up. And an and one. She'll tell you about it.
3: And one.
2: The effort paying off.
1: Asia Wilson, 27 points, 8 rebounds. Aces beat the tempo 93-73. They maintain their one-game lead for third place in the WNBA playoff race ahead of Indiana.
4: The rebound tipped there by Brink into the hands of Ogumike. Here's Burrell. Down the tape. The layup off the window. 15 now for Burrell. 13 here in this quarter.
1: Indeed, Ray Burrell. All the calls from Ion, by the way, scored 12 or 15 in the fourth quarter. Sparks beat the Mystics 88-82. So the Mystics are only a half game up for sixth in the East. Meantime, Ryan Gerard, Victor Hovland tied for the lead going into the weekend at the season-ending tour championship. Gerard made an 80-foot birdie. Six other were inside 6 feet. His round of 65. Hovland shot a 66 to join him at 10 under par. Todd Golden's third raise in as many years will make him the second highest paid basketball coach in the SEC. He signed a one-year extension earlier this month that increased the total value of his deal to $49.5 million and averages $8.25 million annually. Keeps him under contract through the 2031-32 campaign. I mentioned cut down day is coming Sunday in the NFL. Mike Golic Jr., host of the Golics here on ESPN Radio, on trade candidates league-wide.
5: This from Benjamin Albright, who covers the Broncos, said you could see multiple quarterbacks on the move in the next few weeks, some of whom we've talked about already today. Dylan Gabriel, who just balled out in the final preseason game. J.J. McCarthy, who lost out on the starting job with the Vikings. Anthony Richardson, who was in a similar situation with the Colts last year. And Tua Tagovailoa, as it seems like we're getting a lot of smoke around the potential fire. The Michael Penix Jr., who has barely been cleared for contact in Atlanta camp, hasn't played in the preseason, may still be able to win the starting job. That seems like that could be the strongest indictment against employing Tua Tagovailoa going forward that there is.
1: Yeah, we'll see how that plays out with Tua. If he even is in Atlanta, let alone being the starting quarterback when the season gets underway. But trades in the NFL, that's great. It's great. It's like getting like baseball now with these deals. Yanks 1-0 over the Red Sox. Those two again here on ESPN Radio tonight at 6:30 Eastern. Thanks for staying up all night. For producer Jake Boson and technical director Steve Risser, I'm Jim Basquel. Marty and McGee is next.
6: Hey, this is Rich Eisen coming up on Monday. Another preseason in the NFL is in the books. We'll talk about what it all means for the upcoming season as we preview the Denver 2026 campaign. 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
9: Head coach Matt LaFleur is saying he fully anticipates running back Josh Jacobs being a part of the team after he was charged with two misdemeanors related to an alleged incident earlier this year with a woman at his home. Major League Baseball, Yankees blank the Red Sox in their Friday night series opener. Cam Schlittler continuing his Cy Young caliber season. 5 2/3 shutout with 8 strikeouts. Yankees manager Aaron Boone complimentary on another strong outing, while Paul Goldschmidt hitting a solo homer. That was the only scoring of the night. The series continues this afternoon. ESPN radio coverage at 12:30 Eastern. NHL, Cale Makar agreeing on an 8-year extension with the Avalanche, making him the highest paid player in NHL history.
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13: Good morning, it's Anna Lynn. If the rooster's crowing, it's time for Marty and McGee.
14: I've been down the Mississippi.
15: Time for Marty and McGee. 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And we're on what? We're on the app. We're on ESPN Radio. We're on TV on the SEC Network. And here we sit, son. College football. No, FCS started Friday night. It was nuts. We'll talk about that in a little bit. But FBS gets going today at noon over in Ireland. I can smell it. They're getting tuned up over there, knocking down pints of whatever, and it's the Tar Heels and the Horned Frogs, and then, son, it's on.
16: It is on, and thank you, Lord. It is on. with all of the good Lord, we just kick off banter all over college football with whatever eligibility rules are going to be. We have all kinds of fights between the court system and the league bylaws in all these different leagues are saying you can't come back, and the courts are saying BS.
17: Yeah.
16: And Sankey and Petiti and on and on are
17: big surprise.
16: Fighting.
17: Louisiana politicians are speaking up.
16: Yes. And so I saw that, that the great Pete Thamel reported last night. I got home super late, but I got on the Twitter trying to see if I could at least get caught up on what the latest was. And apparently Governor Landry down there in Louisiana is imploring the Senate.
17: Yeah.
16: To fix this.
17: Yeah, and that'll happen.
16: And it's just like, thank God we're, you know, we're 5 hours away now, less than five hours away from Bill Belichick, North Carolina Tar Heel 2.0. And they're over in Ireland against Coach Dykes and the Horny Toads. And I can't wait. You know, I was covering the tour championship for the last 4 days down in Atlanta at East Lake. And it was awesome to spend time. You know, there's 30 guys vying for a $10 million to the winner prize there at the Tour Championship. And every single American-born player greeted me the same way. WTF are you doing here? It's college football season.
17: Yeah, and it's a great question, because when you and I were talking like Monday, and I'm like, where are you going? I'm headed to Atlanta. I'm like, okay, well, he's going down to talk to somebody at Georgia Tech or something. He's headed down to Athens. I go, why are you going down there? And you said the Tour Championship. And I was like, what the hell is going on? But that's honestly, almost every conversation I have with you, you're either headed to the airport or you're headed home from the airport. And my reaction is, well, why did you do that today? Because I know you got to do so-and-so tomorrow, but that's how you roll. So
16: I mean, I was at Clemson on Monday.
17: Yeah.
16: Had some fantastic interviews down there for a feature we're doing for College Game Day for later in the season. And then went to Atlanta for golf. But, man, I look at this game here in Ireland today, and I think it's Horned Frogs.
17: Oh, yeah.
16: And this is obviously an imperative year for Belichick. And I think that I look at the schedule, it's a tough schedule.
17: Yep.
16: I think it could be anywhere from 2-10 to 8-4. I think it could be anywhere in there.
17: Yeah. And
16: depending on how it goes. Now, Bobby Petrino being there as offensive coordinator, theoretically, you think they're going to be more explosive offensively. But I'm not abounding with optimism.
17: No one is. I was in Whiteville, North Carolina yesterday, returning from the coast. And this old boy, I was pumping gas. And most of my most interesting conversations, interactions with fans, not at the airport, it's a gas station. And I'm pumping gas. All of a sudden, I look over, and this old boy, he had on a too small North Carolina Argyle, like a pullover thing. Looked like it came probably from Mac Brown era 1.0, like the 90s. And he just yelled over me, and he goes, well, here we go. I'm like, yeah. He goes, I don't know, man. And what he said to me was, I just don't want to be embarrassed. That's kind of the whole mood going in. Now, you're right. Bobby Petrino was there. And even when he took over at Arkansas, there was signs of life on offense. That's what he does.
16: Oh, Taylen Green.
17: Exactly.
16: Unbelievable. But
17: even when the situation is dire, which it always seems to be with Petrino, the offense moves the football. And if you really go back and look at North Carolina's season a year ago, as awful as it was and as empty as the stadium was by the end of the year, they were about 3 or 4 plays away from winning 6-7 games, going to a bowl game. And you certainly would think that Bobby Petrino is worth 3 or 4 plays. But we'll see. The schedule's awful. And my question about Belichick from the jump, wrote the column when he was hired, was, will he stay interested? Like, that was my thing all along was, this is going to be really complicated. He's going to be dealing with a lot of stuff. It's not just coaching football. It's all these things. So the question is, how long will this keep his attention? And I feel 100 times stronger by that opinion than I did a year ago, because now all the BS has happened. Now his right-hand man is gone. Now, you know, it's all these things. And if they start off slow, I just think – I think a lot about Steve Spurrier last year at South Carolina when I was sitting in for Feinbaum and Spurrier just quit. And the reason was because, which by the way, there's a new book out called like the Spurrier Effect about his years at South Carolina. You and I just got copies in the mail like this morning. But I'm curious to read it because I've always wondered why. But the reality was he just became disinterested. And so will there be a point this year if Carolina, North Carolina is sitting 2-4 and close games, not close games, whatever, and Bobby Petrino, who has been an interim coach before multiple times, will Belichick go, you know what, hell with this, I'm going,
18: I don't think so. I don't think so, man. I think he would see it through. I just don't feel like it. I don't know the guy. I don't know him at all.
17: Know him at all. I've talked to him once.
18: I've had one interaction with him, and it was when he was hired at Carolina. And I did enjoy that interaction very much for the record.
17: Yeah.
18: Really enjoyed talking to him. It just doesn't seem like it's in his nature to do that. But, you know, look, man. The expectation was so high. The commitment by the university was substantial in bringing him in. And with his pedigree, with all of those Super Bowls and everything that he did with the Patriots and the developmental nature that he has as a coach, college football is different than the NFL. And even though now it's professional sports, even though now it is an open free market with unregulated free agency and all of the new dynamics in the last 3 or 4 years, it's still really important that the leadership of the program meets the players where they are. And that's emotionally, intellectually, psychologically, all of that is very important for college football coaches. And that is an adjustment. This is not an indictment against Belichick, but this is a fact. It is an adjustment when you are able to, on a 53-man roster, to go, I think you suck now, goodbye.
17: Yep.
18: Versus your parents have engaged me and charged me with helping raise you, you know?
17: Yep.
18: So it is a little different. And that was one of the things that a lot of college football coaches with whom I spoke after his hiring, that was sort of where a lot of those guys went in terms of how's this going to go.
17: Right. And I've said this all along too. And Michael Lombardi was on this show. He was good to us. He was great, gave us great information. But I thought the situation with him was further proof that, yes, it is a professional sport. Yes. I mean, we had more coaches this year at SEC Media Days specifically reference the NFL. Well, the NFL does this, so we do this. The NFL does this. But it's not the NFL. It is still a college campus. Yes, these are athletic campuses, and yes, these are these, you know, North Carolina just built this $50 million facility, all these things. But you're still operating within the unique culture that is a college campus. And that means that the alumni are involved. And that means that, yeah, you got that quarterback. Well, the guy that's writing the checks to get you that quarterback thinks he has some say in this. And then, oh, by the way, there are still academic requirements. I mean, all of these things still take, and you're also still dealing with 19-year-olds. So it's still a college campus. And I think that the Belichick situation is a reminder of that, because the speeches that we all received were, we're the 33rd NFL team, and we're going to run this like an NFL team. You can't. I mean, you can to a point, and there's certainly parts of it that are a business, but you are still operating within this crazy, unique microverse that is a college campus.
18: Yeah, and that in the context of college football, within that microverse, changes not just daily, but multiple times a day.
17: A day, yeah.
18: Right now, right. It is... It is such a kind of scorched earth.
17: Yeah.
18: Like everybody is vying for their part of this with every last ounce of gusto possible. Like everybody's looking at Kiffin now going that, you know, he is the face of this. And I look at it as, yeah, because the pressure on him to win is unbelievable. And it should be, because he has a whatever $50 million roster. and they're going after these pro guys. Look, I don't know this, and I

0: This is one of the things I want to ask him when we see him when we go to Baton Rouge this week.
1: Right.
0: Why are you taking this approach? I think it's because I want to win now.
1: Yeah, 100%.
0: Because they're going to take this away from me.
1: Yeah.
0: And there's going to be Senate or congressional oversight, and they're going to take this away from me. And this is the time that I have to accrue the best talent, and damn it, I have to win now.
1: Yeah, and the reality is the window to take advantage of this loophole is 1 year. Like, if you do it right now. Now, basketball is going to be a complete freaking disaster if this all stays the way that it is right now. But for football, you got a one-year window. And the example I've used this week when I've done all these radio interviews with our great ESPN affiliates is NASCAR. Because the greatest crew chiefs in NASCAR, Chad Knaus, you know, Dale Inman, you know, I mean, Junior Johnson back in the day, whatever, they get the rule book. And you know what they don't do? They don't read the rules. They read the spaces in between the rules. And that's their job. Their job is not to, we're gonna stick to the rules, but you didn't write this part of the rule. And so again, like NASCAR, when we would get a new point system or we get a new race car, we get whatever, usually you get 10 bullet points. And the first 9 you agreed with made plenty of sense. And you get to the 10th one and go, why in the hell did they just do that? When they announced the 5-year rule, which I think is brilliant, and once it really runs its course, it could fix a lot of this. When you first got it, you're like, well, why didn't they tighten it up with this one class? They left this 1 year of this one class, and guess what? Being the Chad Knaus that he is, Lane Kiffin's crew looked at it and went, well, damn, we got this guy and this guy and this guy. According to this rule, we can sign them right now.
0: I don't blame anybody involved in trying to maximize the landscape that is presented them. Certainly not the young men.
1: No.
0: And or women.
1: No.
0: Trying to take advantage of, all right, I got this 1 year loophole. No. Where I can go back. Okay, that's cool. All right, don't blame any of them.
1: I don't like it, but I don't
0: blame any coach who wants to accrue talent.
1: Yeah.
0: But everything right now just feels like the leagues are trying so hard to maintain one of the variables of college athletics that so many of us with gray hair hold precious. And that is this baseline altruistic approach to my university.
1: Yeah.
0: In a landscape where it's all about me.
1: Yeah.
0: That's what it's become.
1: There's almost 150 schools now in Division I or FBS, and their job is to look out for them. And at the end of the day, that's their job, and that's what they do. And again, and like the NASCAR rulebook, what do? When Chad Knaus figures out a way to crack the code, they tighten up the rulebook for the next year, and this will get tightened up for next year. But for right now, it is the Hot Mess Express. Give us a call, 888-SAY-ESPN. That's 888-729-3776. It's Marty and McGee, and we're a little wired at 7:17 a.m. on ESPN Radio, the ESPN app, and the SEC Network.
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6: I felt closer to her. Now, part of this is, and you know this, when I met Erica, my wife, in college, she was singing at Dollywood. She was part of the cast, the main show, and all that stuff. And you know, this is the 90s in East Tennessee, right? Early 90s. So Erica had, you know, I mean, hair like you wouldn't have believed, like spiral perm all the way down there past her waist. I mean, it was unbelievable. And Erica has always told the story that she was coming out the backstage in Dollywood at the main theater. Dolly has her own dressing room. Name on the door and all that stuff. And for the most part, it stays locked because she's on the road somewhere. And Erica always tells a story about it. She just come out of makeup and done her hair and all that stuff. And she came blowing out of the, you know, the locker room. And she's headed to go do her smoke on the mountain. And, or fire on the mountain. And all of a sudden, the door opens. And Dolly walks out. And she and my wife, future wife, literally crash into each other. Oh, Dolly, oh, I'm so sorry. And Erica's on, and they're both 5 foot nothing, right? They're eye to eye. And Dolly grabbed Erica and she said, "You have fabulous hair." And my wife has carried, my wife said it's like winning the Nobel Hair Prize, right? And so, and you know this, my wife wrote a musical years later, Grits the Musical. And like the big finale song is "I Hope Dolly Parton Lives Forever." She wrote that song 15 years ago. And so when Dolly, when we found out about Dolly, my wife and I went away for a couple of days this week. And that was an emotional deal, man. It was, and you know, yeah. Going to school at Tennessee and she was there all the time. My buddy Mike Collins grew up in Pigeon Forge and, you know, all of our kids got the books, you know, from the Imagination Library. It's just, it is, and man, everybody's goal should be that when we have our last day on earth, that the next day people talk about us the way that everyone has talked about Dolly Parton.
7: Yeah, it's, she was a universal truth, and the great piece of that universal truth is that she always looked at everything through that prism of what is the kindest way to present here? What is the kindest way to react here? And, you know, I've been thinking about this quite a bit since she passed.

0: I sort of look at her as the Appalachian Aphrodite.
1: Yeah.
0: Because everything was about kindness. Everything was about peace. Everything was about honor. Everything was just incredibly gracious. And I remember being at Neyland. I don't even know when it was. It was a few years ago. And she sang Rocky Top.
1: 2023.
0: We were there for our show in SEC Nation. And Lainey and I stayed with our friends Joe and Sarah, whose daughter Abby is now a senior at Tennessee. And just watching Peyton Manning walk, you know, chivalry, walk her out and onto this nice platform there in the end zone or 10-yard line or so. And just watching 100,000 people fall all over themselves at the sight of, there you go, you see there if you're watching on the Southeastern Conference Network, she just had this light. I mean, she had this incredible aura and this incredible light that made everybody feel better about themselves. And that's a beautiful gift to the world. She was a gift to the world.
1: Well, and I think, and we've said this on this show a lot of times before, so I'll just tell the story again, but I think this was the same fall that she showed up at halftime of the Cowboys game, and she had on the Dallas Cowboys cheerleader. So she would have been 75, 76 years old, and I remember we were sitting there watching it, and full of Thanksgiving, you know, dinner or whatever, and my dad looked at me and he goes, "Damn, how good looking was Jolene?" She's the absolute best, man. And it's the goal should be for people to say 1% about you, the things that we've heard about Dolly Parton. And it's okay. My favorite quote from her was, she says, "It's not my job to judge anyone." She goes, "God gets to judge. The rest of us don't get to do that. And so why don't we love everybody instead?" That's what I'm rolling
0: with.
1: Rest
0: in peace.
1: God bless you, girl.
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13: Good afternoon. For ONN Sports, I'm Isaiah Jacob. The NCAA just announced they are proposing some major changes to the college football calendar starting in 2027. The biggest change would be shortening the January transfer portal from 15 days to just 10 starting January 1st. The college football season would also start a week earlier with week 1 games beginning in what is now considered week 0. The regular season would still end the Saturday after Thanksgiving, and the changes still need to be formally approved in October. In baseball, the Guardians are rolling, winning 7 straight and now sitting just 2.5 games back in the Central. Cleveland hosts the Royals tonight at 7:10 and currently hold the final wild card spot. The Reds are opening a new series with the Cubs this afternoon and are already underway. Last night, the Browns dropped out of the preseason with a 37-13 win over the Patriots. Dylan Gabriel, the star of the show, completing 12 of 15 passes for 186 yards and 3 touchdowns. In the postgame, Todd Monken had a chance to speak on Gabriel's performance.
14: Well, that's great for him. I mean, I know it's been hard. I mean, let's be real about it. He's a prideful guy. He's had a lot of success in his career, and all he does is prepare. You can see he can really operate. I mean, he gets it. He gets what we want to do. He has a certain confidence about him when he takes the field, and I'm fired up. We had a chance to meet a little bit before the game and talk about the things he wanted to get called, what he felt comfortable with. Really happy for him.
13: The Bengals wrap up their preseason tonight, taking on the Eagles at 8 o'clock. For ONN Sports, I'm Isaiah Jacob.
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16: Your Skynet overnight forecast calls for mostly clear skies with a low of 55 degrees. Should be a great night for football. Increasing clouds for Saturday during the day with a high of 83. Saturday night, cloud cover at a low of 66. Sunday, a slight chance for showers in the early afternoon. Mostly sunny with a high of 88 degrees. For Skynet weather, I'm Max Crenshaw, ESPN Radio, 1430 AM and 105.7 FM.
17: We're going to put our guy out there. This way he can learn with not a lot of pressure on him. Putting him out there before he's ready, that is just quarterback malpractice, as you like to say.
18: Mendoza will have an opportunity to finish up camp. Coleman on Freddie and Harry. Elsewhere, Packers head coach Matt LaFleur saying he fully anticipates running back Josh Jacobs being a part of the team after he was charged with two misdemeanors related to an alleged incident earlier this year with a woman at his home. Major League Baseball, the Yankees take down the Red Sox in their Friday night series opener. Cam Schlittler continuing his Cy Young caliber season, working 5 2/3 shutout with 8 strikeouts. Paul Goldschmidt solo homer in the third inning, the only scoring held up the rest of the way. Series continuing with a doubleheader today. Coverage of Game 2 beginning at 6:30 Eastern right here on ESPN Radio.
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20: I was a highwayman. 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
0: Oh, wow.
1: 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That's 888-729-3776. Man, the other day, I don't even know where it was. I turned the TV on. We got all these free streaming channels and whatever else. And there was a live performance of this. And it was those four guys.
0: There's nothing better.
1: It's the best.
0: It's really sort of astounding when they're all on the stage together. And I've heard many stories from buddies of mine about when they actually shot that video. This is all hearsay, I guess.
1: This is tour bus.
0: I have like
1: urban legends.
0: It is from very good sourcing, but
1: right.
0: What I'm told is all four of their buses were lined up beside each other.
1: Okay.
0: And let's say they were supposed to start shooting this video at 2 o'clock in the afternoon.
1: Right.
0: All four buses are lined up. Well, Cash won't get off the bus until Waylon gets off the bus.
1: But just so y'all know, this is the Highwayman song we're talking. Yep. We're talking about Cash. We're talking about Willie Nelson, Chris Stopperson, and
0: Willie Waylon.
1: That's the song you just heard.
0: Waylon, like Waylon won't get off the bus until Johnny gets off the bus. Johnny won't get off the bus till Willie gets off the bus.
1: Right.
0: Chris don't care.
1: Chris is 4 homemade cigarettes in at this point.
0: And so they just stalled each other out and stalled each other out. And they, I mean, like, that is so funny.
1: Yeah.
0: And that is so Waylon.
1: Yeah.
0: That's the most Waylon thing ever. I ain't getting off bus till Johnny gets off bus. Right.
1: Well, it's like if you, we've talked a lot about the

0: the We Are All the World documentary. It was so great. The one that Lionel Richie produced. And Lionel telling the story about Waylon was out. Like, when Waylon was done, and it's like 4 o'clock in the morning, and Stevie Wonder started saying, we should sing this verse in Swahili or whatever. And Waylon was like, you know what? I think I might not. And he was gone.
1: All right, Hoss.
0: And they had the video, like, showing him, like, heading out. And, like, you just very secretly, you just saw him, like, disappear behind Diana Ross and head for the door.
1: I mean, those four gentlemen, they were such revolutionaries in that town because, I mean, hell, Willie moved back to Texas. He's like, screw it, I'm out of here.
0: Right.
1: But the way that they operated with that outlaw personality and just would not back down off of what they thought. And Waylon, having had conversations over the years with guys like Travis Tritt, I mean, Travis has told me that when he first started, you know, there in the late 80s, early 90s, class of 89, right? It was Clint Black, Travis Tritt, Alan Jackson, and I'm forgetting one, Garth. That's the class of 89.
0: Oh.
1: So Travis was getting traction. He had a great catalog of songs. Radio was playing him, but the labels were really trying to shape him up. And there was, like, then radio was falling off, and it was a weird time for him, selling out concerts. Radio won't play me. And Waylon pulled him aside one day and goes, hey, Hoss, come here. He goes, I hear what they're saying about you. He goes, I want you to know, they said the same thing about me. They said the same thing about Johnny. They said the same thing about Willie. You stay true to what you are, and it's all going to work out. And Travis told me that infused him with so much confidence, and now he's...
0: Yeah.
1: I put that catalog up against anybody's.
0: Yeah, that's... It's fascinating talking to, and you and I talk about this all the time. I brought NASCAR in the first part of the show. I'll bring it up again. We talk all the time about timing is everything. And I think everybody feels like their era was the best era, whatever. But you and I, when we first started going to the racetrack, Junior Johnson and Cale Yarborough and Bobby Allison and David Pearson and obviously the King, they're all still hanging around.
1: Oh, yeah.
0: And Darrell Waltrip was still driving race cars, and Rusty and Dale were at the height of their powers. And then Jeff Gordon showed up, and Jimmy Johnson. But we, the window when we showed up in the, for me, the mid 90s, for you, a couple years later, mm-hmm. the window we showed up in was this ridiculous. And we still had the guys around that could tell you stories about Curtis Turner and about, you know, Joe Weatherly and these guys from the original era. And Buck Baker and all that stuff. And, I mean, we had Buddy around. And so, but I, when we talked to, you know, Travis Tritt, I've talked to him twice because I was with you. And, but when you talk to those guys, they're kind of in that same window where they knew Porter Wagoner, right? And they knew these guys and little Jimmy Dickens and these guys. And then they also know, you know, Kelsey Ballerini and everybody that's killing it now, right?
1: Nice. I'm just pull.
0: Right, but that's what I'm saying. It's like everybody, but you, when you hit that window, it's funny. And talking to rock and roll artists about the same thing. About, yeah, I got, or movie stars. You know, you think about Leonardo DiCaprio. And he knew all these stars from the 50s and 60s, and now he's working with all these young ones that come along now. It's just, and with athletes, that always fascinates me when they talk about. We got a little bit of this. I remember it was Drinkwitz was talking about sitting in his first meeting, because he's the second most tenured head coach in the SEC now, but sitting in his first coaches meeting down in Pensacola, and him looking around, and it's Jimbo Fisher, and it's Saban, it's all these guys, and now he looks around, and it's Will Stein, and, you know, it's all these, it is Golish and these guys, and he kind of talks about that same window of getting a crossover greatness, and that class of 89, they got to hang out with the Outlaws. And now they're getting to hang out with whatever you want to call it now. And that's pretty sweet.
1: It's amazing. And you think about the difference in the industry.
0: Yeah.
1: And the difference in what the sound is and how, you know, I remember when Al Dean and Eric and those guys came in, they were criticized because they had that hard, heavy electric guitar.
0: Right.
1: They didn't have any steel. And they
0: that ain't country.
1: They completely did away with the steel guitar and fiddles and all that was so country. It was this staple of the format. And here they are singing rock and roll songs.
0: Right.
1: I mean, if we were in 1977 right now, Eric and Jason would be Southern rock.
0: Right.
1: They wouldn't be country. They'd be on a completely different format. And they would kill it because the songs are timeless.
0: They'd be touring with the Nitty Gritty Dirt Band and the Allman Brothers. Right.
1: but yeah, I mean, it. As far as athletes go or racing specifically, our era was the best era.
0: Yeah, it was.
1: I mean, you think about what, like the explosion. NASCAR had a rocket strap to its ass between 1997 Maybe 95.
0: Yeah, I'd say I would say 94 because that's when the Brickyard 400 happened and Jeff Gordon started winning.
1: Until 2007.
0: Yep.
1: 2008 was a substantial transitional year.
0: Yeah.
1: Because you had the Car of Tomorrow, you had tire gated Indy.
0: Market crash.
1: Market just
0: also,
1: housing market.
0: Sponsors went from writing $30 million checks to wanting to write a $10 million check and share the rest of the space with somebody else.
1: And fans' expendable income shifted dramatically.
0: Yep.
1: So, but man, that era, because they're at Daytona this weekend, a lot of little social media, what do you call it? Not outlets, handles? What the hell you call it?
0: I don't know.
1: Whatever, little social media sites are playing when Junior won the Pepsi 400 in 2001. Over and over and over again. And to hear him talk earlier this year on TNT on July 4th weekend, we ran that because it's the 25th anniversary.
0: It was awesome because you completely caught him off guard.
1: Had no idea it was coming.
0: Should have.
1: And today's stars, you know, Chase and Denny and all those guys took the time to sit down and talk about what that meant to the sport. It's the greatest day. It's the greatest day in the history of the sport. For me, period. Because, I mean, it's bigger than Dale winning Daytona. It's bigger than Dale winning his seventh or Richard winning his seventh or Richard winning 200 with the Kentucky Fried Chicken in 1984. I mean, we could go on. There are certainly major bullet point moments, but there's nothing ever that was bigger than Junior winning Pepsi 400 in 2001.
0: But I do. I think about when I first showed up. My first year on the road was 96. You were still matriculating in Radford?
1: Sophomore in college, yeah.
0: My first year on the road was 96. And Cal Yarborough owned a team, and Bobby Allison owned a team, and Junior Johnson owned a team. And, you know, and you think what Joe Gibbs Racing was still kind of new. Jeff Gordon had only been around a couple of years, like, winning. And Dale Earnhardt was as intimidating a human being as you'll ever be in a room with. But all that was going on, and it's just, but I just think about walking around that garage. I used to say you had this perfect mix of Jeff Gordon brought in all these 20-something-year-olds, but then you still had all the gray-headed guys that had worked on, you know, Joe Weatherly's car in the 60s, Mario Andretti's car at Daytona, and all that stuff. And so it's just, again, it's everybody thinks their era is the best, but I swear I think ours was. And you know, and the new racetracks are coming along, and they're still, they hadn't completely abandoned the old ones yet. It just was, it was the right mix, but it was nuts, dude. It's hard to explain to people now.
1: The last points paying race at Wilkesboro prior to this summer was 1996. I mean, it's 30 years ago.
0: I'm old, I think is what we've established
1: you
0: here.
1: You still don't have any gray hair.
0: I got some in the beard. I'm going to trim the beard back because next week we're on the road.
1: I might just cut mine off.
0: No, don't do that. God almighty.
1: Look how white it is.
0: Y'all. Like,
1: give me that ISO shot.
0: If you're watching on.
1: It's just like white. It's just white.
0: It's not white. It's not completely white. I will never forget. Marty and I met at the airport on Friday morning and we're going down to Tuscaloosa and we were going to shoot this thing. At the Waysider, where Bear Bryant ate breakfast every single day. Country ham steak while he was smoking his Chesterfields and his red eye gravy and the whole deal. And you and I went down there. And y'all, I didn't notice, but Marty decided to shave off his beard. And we were at the Charlotte airport, and everybody was literally like, walking into bushes and crashing into rocking chairs and stuff because they were looking at you as you went by.
1: Whatever.
0: No. And then we get to the airport, and like we go to get the rental car or whatever, and the rental car lady, because you and I both at this point are going to Birmingham about 10 times each every year. Mm-hmm. And she looked at you weird. And we got to the wayside, and everybody was looking at you weird. And I'm like, the hell is everybody's problem? And then finally, some guy goes, Marty, why'd you shave a beard off? And that's when I realized. The only comparison I have to that is, I was there when Dale Earnhardt shaved off his mustache, and he walked into the garage at the Brickyard, and he had been scuba diving, and he shaved off his mustache to make room for the mask and didn't tell anybody. And he, I'll never forget, we were right by that back gate at Indianapolis Motor Speedway to Gasoline Alley, and all the fans were up against the fence, and the drivers were walking from the haulers into Gasoline Alley, and Dale came walking in there with his J.R. Rhodes and his usual entourage, and this woman started screaming, no, no, Dale, no, what did you do, Dale, what did you do? We're like, what's wrong with this woman? And then we realized he shaved off his mustache. That's what it was like that day that Marty and I went to Tuscaloosa, and he shaved off his beard. So please don't do that, because I don't want to deal with that next week.
1: The only thing that I remember Harp, I remember Roman Harper going, hey, bro, you know how much I love you. Just don't ever do that again.
0: No.
1: It's a terrible, terrible idea. Don't ever do that.
0: No, hey, one time I shaved my beard off, and then I was in the studio by myself. We were doing this show, the last show before football, and I shaved my beard off because we went to the beach, and I spent 3 hours of people going, "What's wrong with you?" Because I looked weird. I've had a beard so long now, it just looks weird. But yeah, there you go. All right, so please don't shave. I don't want to deal with it. It's Marty McGee on ESPN Radio, the ESPN app, and the SEC Network.
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7: Good afternoon. For ONN Sports, I'm Isaiah Jacob. The NCAA just announced they are proposing some major changes to the college football calendar starting in 2027. The biggest change would be shortening the January transfer portal from 15 days to just 10 starting January 1st. The college football season would also start a week earlier with week 1 games beginning in what is now considered week 0. The regular season would still end the Saturday after Thanksgiving, and the changes still need to be formally approved in October. In baseball, the Guardians are rolling, winning 7 straight and now sitting just 2.5 games back in the Central. Cleveland hosts the Royals tonight at 7:10 and currently hold the final wildcard spot. The Reds are opening a new series with the Cubs this afternoon and are already underway. Last night, the Browns wrapped out the preseason with a 37-13 win over the Patriots. Dylan Gabriel, the star of the show, completing 12 of 15 passes for 186 yards and 3 touchdowns. In the postgame, Todd Monken had a chance to speak on Gabriel's performance.
8: Well, that's great for him. I mean, I know it's been hard. I mean, let's be real about it. He's a prideful guy. He's had a lot of success in his career, and all he does is prepare. You can see he can really operate. I mean, he gets it. He gets what we want to do. He has a certain confidence about him when he takes the field, and I'm fired up. We had a chance to meet a little bit before the game and talk about the things he wanted to get called, what he felt comfortable with. Really happy for him.
7: The Bengals wrap up their preseason tonight, taking on the Eagles at 8 o'clock. For ONN Sports, I'm Isaiah Jacob.
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10: Your Skynet overnight forecast calls for mostly clear skies with a low of 55 degrees. Should be a great night for football. Increasing clouds for Saturday during the day with a high of 83. Saturday night, cloud cover at a low of 66. Sunday, a slight chance for showers in the early afternoon. Mostly sunny with a high of 88 degrees. For Skynet weather, I'm Max Crenshaw, ESPN Radio, 1430 AM and 105.7 FM.
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0: And we're back. It's Marty McGee on ESPN Radio, the ESPN app, and the SEC Network, presented by Progressive Insurance. You can give us a call. 888-SAY-ESPN. That's 888-779-3776. We got some callers on hold. You want to get some of them?
1: Yes, but quickly, I wanted to say this, and I didn't realize it until I saw, I read an article that this is the 35th anniversary of Pearl Jam 10.
0: Really?
1: One of the greatest albums of all time.
0: All we're doing is proving how old I am today. I appreciate it.
1: One of the most influential albums, certainly in our lifetime.
0: Yeah.
1: It was, you know, it was that era where Pearl Jam, Nirvana, Soundgarden, STP, all of those bands rewrote what rock and roll was, because we're coming out of hair metal into GNR and that group, and then we usher in Seattle. And that album right there is so influential, just indescribably influential, and holds up even today, 35 years later, and we all know about the hits on it, right? But the final track on that album is Release, and that is one of my five favorite songs of my lifetime.
0: Really?
1: It is.
0: I didn't know that. I knew you'd love Pearl Jam. I did not know about that song. Okay.
1: Incredible album. Okay. Let's go to the phone.
0: We used to, back in the Marty McGee podcast days, which is hilarious because we'll have one now.
1: Right? People damn sure want us to.
0: They sure want us to, but that's a battle. That's a hill we've quit trying to climb a long time ago. Back in the day when we started as a podcast, we used to do top five lists. Remember that?
1: All the time.
0: All the time we would do it. And it's funny because sometimes I would go, we do country music songs. I'd go find some obscure damn, title from the 50s just to mess with you. But yeah, but I don't know that we ever did. I'd be curious to know, like, did we do like our top five all time songs or whatever? Because I never heard you say that.
1: I doubt it. I doubt
0: our lists are usually more specific, more weird and specific than that. Like, we would be like top five favorite songs if you were stuck on an island, or top five favorite songs if you're drunk, or top five whatever. Which by the way, that's drunk on an island. That's exactly what I would want. I never heard you mention that. Kenny Mayne, friend of the show.
1: I saw him at Pearl Jam at Fenway Park.
0: He and Eddie Vedder are like super tight.
1: They are.
0: Because he is a Seattle guy, Kenny is. Kenny's been on the show a bunch. And he and Eddie Vedder are like super, super tight.
1: This is many years ago now. I'm going to call it like 7 years ago, 6, 7 years ago. My brother-in-law, Mikey, is a member of the 10 Club, which is Pearl Jam's fan club.
0: Oh.
1: And they do this kind of lottery for shows where they're only available to 10 club members, and the lottery opens at 10 o'clock and they're gone by 10 o'clock 40 seconds.
0: Okay, yeah.
1: But Mike got tickets to see Pearl Jam at Fenway Park. And I think we even did the show that day. And I think he came in and he goes, "Hurry up and get ready. We're driving to Boston." I'm like, what?
0: Because the show ended at 10 o'clock and he had just gotten the tickets.
1: So he and I drive to Boston.
0: From
1: South Jersey. And we get into Fenway Park.
0: Yeah.
1: And we go to our seats, which were out of this world. Floor seats, probably 30 rows from the stage.
0: 10 Club. Take care of 10 Club.
1: 10 Club. No sooner do we get there and I'm swilling cold beer, Kenny Mayne walks right in front of me. And he's like, "Hey, Marty."
0: Yeah.
1: I'm like, "Hey, man, what are you doing here?" He's like, "Oh, I'm about to go backstage."
0: Yeah, no, Kenny's, if there's the 10 club and there's like the 1
1: the
0: club.
1: Kenny
0: Mayne's in like the 1 club, yeah. Well, good for that. That's, no, Eddie Vedder's always been, and you

0: know what, though? And I always give them a lot of credit, too, because all those bands came along. And the sad part is all those lead singers are gone.
1: Yeah.
0: Except for Eddie. He has managed to stick around. And the but yeah, the what was the super group that had that song?
1: Soundgarden?
0: No, yeah, but there was the
1: Temple of the Dog?
0: Yeah, Temple of the Dog. That was on the radio.
1: I'm going hungry.
0: That was on the radio driving back. I was driving back from the coast yesterday. Got it was on the radio.
1: Yeah. It's incredible. Like, I've seen a clip where one of these audio nerds isolated the vocals both for Chris Cornell and for Eddie Vedder.
0: Yeah.
1: At the top of Hunger Strike is the name of the song.
0: Right. Yeah.
1: It's out of this world. I want to say one thing. I know we got to go to break. Lucas. At that show, at that Fenway Park show.
0: Yeah.
1: So Eddie's just hammering back Red Wine. Hammering it back, dude. And we're getting on towards the middle to two-thirds of the way into the show.
0: He's hammering Red Wine during the show?
1: Hammering, bro.
0: Like on stage?
1: Hammering.
0: Okay.
1: It's awesome. And that's kind of Eddie's deal.
0: Right.
1: And so he says this statement, and this is a paraphrase, but he's like, "Ladies and gentlemen, I cannot believe that we are here playing at Fenway Park, home of the Boston Red Sox. Many moons ago, we were playing just across the street," and he named whatever this little crap hole bar was, right inside the Holiday Inn or something like that. And Boston went crazy.
0: They knew it.
1: Right?
0: Yeah.
1: And he goes, "And we always wondered what it might be like to someday be able to cross the street and play at Fenway Park." He said, "And in order to play here at Fenway Park, we had to have a bridge, and you are our bridge." And every one of us all hand was like, you know, like losing our minds. It was incredible, dude.
0: And he got a big old sip of Merlot, and then he played Jeremy.
1: He should have given me a glass of his Pinot Noir.
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1: 2-1 win. Dodgers getting RBI singles from Miguel Vargas and Freddie Freeman. Their 38th comeback win of the season. That's third most in Major League Baseball. Meanwhile, the Yankees edged the Red Sox 1-0 to open their four-game weekend series. Cam Schlittler working 5 2/3 shutout with 8 strikeouts. Paul Goldschmidt solo homer, the only scoring. The series continuing with a doubleheader today. Coverage of Game 2 beginning at 6:30 Eastern right here on ESPN Radio. WNBA Fever topped the Sun 111-91. Caitlin Clark and Kelsey Mitchell each had 34, both scoring 30-plus for the fourth time this season, extending the WNBA single-season record, the pair scoring or assisting on 92 of the team's 111 points.
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5: They do not.
4: No, they don't. And I used to, you know this in my house, we have a basement. And it's awesome. Your wife is, speaking of red wine, your wife has some red wine in my basement, I think, at the witch party.
5: Have I?
4: No.
5: Thanks.
4: I don't even remember been there. No, you came there one time. When we left to go do the first Marty McGee talking season, you came to my house, and we got in my truck, and we drove away. I think it's the only time you've been in my house. I've never been to your house. Y'all, the
5: you've
4: truth
5: never
4: is,
5: been to my
4: the
5: house?
4: Truth is, we don't really like each other. So y'all figuring out? No, dude, I've never been there. I went to your old house. I went to Burkdale.
5: Yeah, you need to come up.
4: Yeah.
5: Go on boat.
4: That's what we talk about, but we never do it because you're always at the tour championship or something. Or you're playing golf with, you know, Darius Rucker. But I
5: gonna do that this week.
4: But in my basement, I grew up a Red Sox fan, that's no secret. But I used to have, and you go in the, we had this tiny little bathroom downstairs where my office is, where all my, as Mac Brown called it on our show, my I Love Me room is down there, all my stuff from work. But you would go into the bathroom, and there was a big frame picture of Jason Varitek shoving A-Rod in the face from the 2004 season.
5: Was that when Pedro body slammed Don Zimmer?
4: That was same year, yeah.
5: Yeah.
4: Yep.
5: Like spiked him, like a football.
4: Spiked him, yeah.
5: Bounced off the ground.
4: Yeah, but A-Rod said something, and Jason Varitek stood up from behind plate and gave him a two-wristed shove into the face.
5: I wouldn't mess with Varitek.
4: No!
5: That's a grown man.
4: That's a grown man. And A-Rod's a huge human, but Varitek's a catcher. Catchers have got that low center of gravity and those big butts. You don't want to mess with those guys in a fight. You can't move those guys. Yeah, literally, if you're looking on the network, SEC Network, does this picture from a slightly different angle, in a frame, like framed in the bathroom. My dad gave that to me, and I put it in there. But, yeah.
5: Remember last year? This is kind of wild, actually. It was around right now. Maybe last week right now. They commissioned us to go do the Battle at Bristol or whatever they called it.
4: Yeah.
5: What was it called?
4: It was
5: Track of Dreams or something like that.
4: It was the Reds and the Braves.
5: Yeah. What was it called though?
4: Playing at the ballpark. Man, I can't remember. Speedway Classic?
5: Maybe Speedway Classic. Might have been Speedway Classic.
4: But yeah, we did the show from there. Yeah, it was August of last year. We did it was, you know what? It was a little bit earlier than this because it was early August because we were doing the 30 state or 50 states.
5: 30 states. You know,
4: only picked, it was only 20 of them get to do it. 50 states and 50 days. We were Tennessee and South Carolina.
5: I want to say it was like August 23rd.
4: Yeah, maybe.
5: Either
4: it was,
5: way.
4: It was August last year, a year ago.
5: Oh, August 3rd.
4: August 3rd.
5: What was it called, Lucas? Was it the Speedway Classic? Yeah, Speedway. Good
4: Speedway
5: job.
4: Classic.
5: Of course, elephant brain. Anyway, where I'm going with this stupid story. Sorry, y'all. I got home in the middle of the night from covering golf. I'm a little bit of a train wreck.
4: That's all right. I thought we were going to Oxford next week. We're not. There's no game in Oxford, but that's where I'm going, apparently.
5: McGee and I did like a, we taped a little element where we were like talking about the racetrack and the baseball field. Like, and
4: this is where Rusty did this, and this is where, right.
5: 400 dump truck loads of gravel and the whole thing. We're like busting it out here.
4: Yeah.
5: And all of a sudden we look over in turn three. No, we two. Look over in turn two.
4: Yeah.
5: And Alex Rodriguez, Big Poppy, Derek Jeter, and Kevin Burkhart.
4: Yeah.
5: The Fox underrated, guy. By the way.
4: Oh, 100%.
5: Burkhart's a G.
4: Yep.
5: All right. All right. Let me repeat. Alex Rodriguez, David Ortiz, Derek Jeter, and Kevin Burkhart are doing this thing with a baseball.
4: Yeah.
5: Where, there you see them, where they're like bowling the baseball around the banking at Bristol.
4: They're showing non-NASCAR fans how steep the banking is.
5: Yeah. And we're just standing there like Poindexter, like gawking, like, oh, my God, this is unbelievable that all these Hall of Famers are standing right in our midst. And they like Jeter like walks down the track. He's like, sup, fellas?
4: Yeah, we're like, what?
5: And we're like, hey?
4: I know. Well, I think I told you that I'd only talked to Jeter once in my life. I don't know if I ever told the story on the show, but it was I got a sign for ESPN the magazine. I got assigned a Hank Steinbrenner story. And George Steinbrenner was late in life and was having some memory stuff. And Hank, his son, who had always kind of been the family pariah, he was the heir apparent. So they sent me down to Tampa at spring training. And I spent a few days with Hank Steinbrenner. And Hank Steinbrenner was a huge NHRA guy. He used to own a drag racing team. His son still owns an IndyCar team. And I spent a couple of days with Hank Steinbrenner. And I didn't know what the hell I was doing. Like, they sent me down, and it's the Yankees, right? No matter how you feel about them as a fan, it's the Yankees.
5: I just think Chris Farley when you say that.
4: Yeah. Is there a fan of that? Y'all need to watch Tommy Boy.
5: Yeah, if you guys don't know that reference,
4: you need to watch Tommy
5: Boy. Fire up Tommy Boy. It's just like, it's hysterical.
4: But I had a great time, didn't know what I was doing. The Yankees were great, but I was starving. And Hank Steinbrenner really wanted to talk. And so I'm trying to find somewhere to eat. And right there by the ballpark, which is right by the football stadium in Tampa, where you and I both been 100 times, I went to Carrabba's because it was the only place open, the Italian place. And I go in there, and the guy's like, hey, man, we can get a table. He goes, but just so you know, he goes, place is pretty empty. He goes, but we have a regular that comes in sometimes. And just don't make a big deal out of it. I'm like, what does that mean? And I'm sitting there in Carrabba's eating, like reading the paper. That's how long ago it was. And all of a sudden, Jeter comes in and sits way on the other side of the restaurant by himself. And I'm sitting there, and I'm not making a big deal out of it, whatever. All of a sudden, I hear, hey, I look up. Jeter goes, did I see you at the ballpark today? I said, yeah. I said, I write for ESPN the magazine. I said, I'm here to do a story on Hank Steinbrenner. He goes, oh, the boss. I said, yeah. He goes, okay. He goes, well, good luck with that. Kind of laugh, whatever. Done. Didn't talk to him anymore. I ate my dinner. I left. The next day, I'm standing on the field right by the dugout. And everybody's doing media or whatever. And all of a sudden, team runs out for warm-ups. And somebody smacks me on the butt. And I turn around. And Jeter goes, you know what I want? I go, what? He goes, Carrabba's. It was awesome. And then, but then he came back and found me later and gave me a phenomenal quote for the piece. And I'm like, oh, he's exactly who everybody says he is. Like, that's the nicest guy in the world.
5: You know, he truly is. And I have a very small body of reference personally as well. But at that damn TGL.
4: which everybody in the world has been to but me. I got to go next year.
5: Last year, Poppy was there with Boston Common, Rory McIlroy's team.
4: Right.
5: And Jeter was there with the New York Golf Club.
4: Right.
5: Which is Ricky Fowler, Matty Fitz,
4: yeah.
5: Xander, et cetera. They were both there together. And I'm standing there doing my little whatever my job is. And during a break, I went to grab a water. And I come back around and I turn around and look into one of the suites. And those two are up there talking. All of a sudden, they do like this. So I'm like.
4: So I go up there. You look behind yourself? Like, are they talking to somebody else?
5: I spent like 10 minutes talking to Derek Jeter about Michigan football, first of all.
4: Right.
5: But just watching those guys interact
4: yeah.
5: and having a conversation with them, and obviously they work together now, and so there's just such, there's probably been great, obviously great respect yeah. forever, but now great rapport. But they are both the nicest guys.
4: Yeah. I know.
5: The real deal.
4: No, it's a real deal. And it's, but it's, he is exactly who everybody tells you that he is.
5: Carrabba's.
4: Every time, the rest of my life, every time I drop by Carrabba's, I'm sure, Derek Jeter, if you're listening right now, I'm sure you're like, man, I don't ever go to Carrabba's.
5: Oh, but, he's listening.
4: But they absolutely, the guy was like, don't make a big deal out of it. But no, it was a good time. But those guys were great. But by the way, speaking of TGL, my wife and I just binged The Hawk, the Will Ferrell show. And there's like a whole TGL timeline in
5: there. He was down there with us.
4: That's what there was. There's a whole like a pivotal scene in the series.
5: Yep. He was down there with us.
4: Yep. And it was
5: speaking of the real deal.
4: Yeah.
5: That guy's the real deal.
4: Who, Ferrell? Yeah. Mm-hmm. That's the truth.
5: He is the truth.
4: No, that's the truth. When they were shooting Talladega Nights here in Charlotte, and part of the reason he had family in Charlotte, that's part of the reason he wanted to shoot the movie here. But they like the basketball scene, like the wheelchair, they shot that at my church. And yeah, and I'll never forget. It was during church, and like I dropped my. So I used to write. David Hale does a great job with like the big Sunday morning kind of wrap up column for ESPN.com, and I wrote that for several years. And my family didn't know it, but like my daughter was little, I'd take her to Sunday school class, and my wife would go to choir rehearsal, and then I would go.
5: You'd go pound keys.
4: I'd go to the gym, and I would finish the column.
5: Yeah, sure.
4: And then you know go meet everybody in the sanctuary, and I'm like in the bathroom. Like in the gym at the church, and Will Ferrell comes walking in, and he's the nicest guy in the world. He's like, yeah, he goes, we're shooting this movie, or he wanted to shoot a scene here next week. He said, but they let's use the gyms. He said, we come play in the morning. And he said, don't tell Jesus, but we're down here playing basketball while you guys are in church. But I interviewed him on the, here you go. If you're watching on SEC Network, it says Team Ship Tuesday takes us back to 18 years ago, 2005. Will Ferrell was in Charlotte, was going to stop to do a halftime show with our kids' team. He did that, stayed the whole game, loved the sport. There you go. They got their Bobcats jerseys on, and but he was just probably at my church. But he was the best.
5: Does that look familiar?
4: It does look familiar. But I interviewed him for, I wrote a big Talladega Nights oral history piece for ESPN.com on like the 10th anniversary of the thing. And people like, yeah, he'll call me right back. And he was the nicest guy in the world. But that Hawk is funny as hell. It's the Hawk is Talladega Nights.
5: With golf.
4: It's basically, I texted Daly. I'm like, dude, this is about you. Like, because he's living in an RV and he's living in a Walmart parking lot. But you're not going to get smarter by watching it, but it is entertaining.
5: At the Talladega Nights premiere in Los Angeles,

0: he's walking down the red carpet, and he had on a Crystal Gayle 1984 World Tour t-shirt, and he comes over to our little station, you know, you get a question or two, and I'm like, hey, man, I just got to be honest, that shirt is amazing. And he was like, your shirt is amazing. I had on this atrocious, like, tangerine.
1: Oh, yeah.
0: Pastel blue, little brown. It was like these funky stripes, like button-down shirt.
1: 2004, 2005.
0: Really, really, really unfortunate. And he just goes, your shirt is amazing.
1: And that's the,
0: and he walked to, like, Ryan Seacrest or something.
1: That's the Crystal Gayle shirt. He has the cougar attacks him in the movie. He goes, how was your day? He goes, well,
0: yeah, he had it on.
1: My dad was a jerk. I didn't learn anything about driving, and my Crystal Gayle t-shirt ruined. It's Marty McGee on ESPN Radio, the ESPN app, and the SEC Network.
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0: seen in concert, but never did, and now it's too late. And I'm wondering who your five are.
1: Well, let me think about this a second. Cash, Waylon, Skinnerd.
2: Well, no, number one for me is Eddie Van Halen. I had tickets to see him twice and got sent away for work the second time. And the first time I got tickets, my parents were like, "You're not going to Greensboro?" I was like 14, 15 years old. But I never saw Van Halen. And that's my biggest one is that I never saw him. He sounds like Alex is going to be pulling out some tracks that he's working on that they recorded back in the day, but I never got to see him.
1: You know, it's funny that this is the question. I have been completely, you know what a true crime nerd I am.
2: Yes.
1: I've been completely transfixed on the Dwayne Davis, Keefe D, Tupac murder trial.
2: Okay.
1: Which is going on right now.
2: Right.
1: In Vegas. And you go back through, it's then prompted me to go back through, you know, Tupac's work.
2: Right. Right.
1: GOAT. I mean,
2: yeah.
1: 90s hip hop, 90s rap. I keep trying to tell my kids this. Like, y'all don't even know. It's not even comparable. There is no comparison to the excellence that was that era.
2: And it's also hard to explain to people what the atmosphere was around it. Like, So we've been watching this show. Our buddy Matt Leinart, he's on this reality show, this game show, reality show, celebrity show, whatever, on Fox called The World's Dumbest.
1: Oh, he is? I didn't know this.
2: And it's like, you know, it's Anthony Michael Hall, and it's like one of the guys from Jackass, and like, it's a tongue in cheek. Like, you don't want to win because now you're the dumbest person in America.
1: I see, yeah.
2: And Leinart is in trouble. but I sent him a note. I was like, "Hey, man, we're watching this show." He's like, "That's cool." And that was it. And I was like, "Uh-oh, I think he might like." But anyway, I say all that to say that I don't know. I honestly don't know why I said what I said. '90s hip hop.
1: I was talking about Tupac.
2: No, Ice-T is on it.
1: Oh, Ice-T, yeah.
2: And my daughter loves Law & Order, so she loves Ice-T. And me trying to explain to her how controversial that dude was.
1: Oh, yeah.
2: I remember the lead story on the news was his album being delivered, the CDs being delivered to record stores in a body bag. Like Cop Killer and all that stuff. Yeah. Now he's just like, you know, funny dad, grandpa on the reality show. But it's hard to explain to people. Like,
1: it's just like Cube.
2: Yeah.
1: It's the same thing as Cube. You know, you go back to the very first NWA record.
2: Whoa.
1: Okay. And what some of those lyrics were, and
2: how'd that play up there in Western Virginia?
1: Well, Mama wasn't very thrilled when she found that cassette tape stuffed under my bed,
2: with the warning label on it.
1: Sure, dude. I mean, and then you know you transition like, and Cube broke that record, all right. So you go from that to all the way to being like the dad in the movies.
2: Yeah.
1: And so, yeah, it is hard to explain to your kids.
2: No, like, it's...
1: Let me play a little sample of what this what this guy's roots are.
2: Well, it's kind of like with athletes. Like, it's funny because, like A-Rod, who people still... He can be a polarizing guy, but, like, my daughter knows him from television. You know, anybody her age knows, you know, he's just on TV or TV commercials, or he was married to J-Lo or whatever, dated J-Lo. But that's what you know him for. But I want to go, no. That was the most hated dude in baseball.
1: Yeah.
2: Forever. And now he's, you know, telling stories on TV and everybody's like, but it's hard to explain to people the actual context of it.
1: It's funny. I was, as I was talking about NWA there, I was, you know, me and Hal, just like, I'll just start singing this or that.
2: Yeah.
1: I was like,
2: you need to keep it.
1: I feel like the cruising down the street in my 6'4".
2: No,
1: That's it.
2: That's as far as you go.
1: That's as far as I'm going.
2: As far as you can go. No, but it is. It's funny because it's like you.

0: And that you reach a certain age and you kind of become this. I mean, Flavor Flav is, I posted the picture talking about August. It was the Ocho. It was 5 years ago. That amazing picture is you, me, Dawn Staley, and Flavor Flav.
1: Yep.
0: And Flavor Flav cussed about 3 or 4 times on live on SportsCenter. And I'll never forget, right in the middle of it, Dawn leaned over and she goes, like, you and Flavor Flav are talking on TV, and Dawn leans over to me and she goes, can you believe we're on TV with Flavor Flav right now? Because she's our age. And so it's that same thing where, like, you know, he's like a cartoon character now. But back in the day, if you played that particular cassette tape in your house, not only were your parents going to be mad at you, but they're going, your youth pastor is going to tell you you're going straight to hell.
2: I played it on a loop while I mowed the yard. I remember, like, distinctly on the Walkman, my sister's Walkman. I didn't have one. I stole Stacy's.
0: Did it have, like, the super bass button on it?
2: I don't think so. It was this, her Walkman, you know, there were varying, yes, sizes of them.
0: Yeah.
2: Hers was, like, bigger, and I don't know what all, like, the extra part did.
0: You get the yellow one that was waterproof.
2: Well, Lainey had that one, and it had the yellow, yeah, in-ear. Oh, yeah. Headphone.
0: It had the bass booster button.
2: There, yeah, you go. Look at that.
0: No, I mean, right there. He started going off cussing on TV, and Dawn goes, can Person you believe down we're the talking to him right now?
2: My sick soul.
0: Stop.
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9: Good afternoon for ONN Sports. I'm Isaiah Jacob. The NCAA just announced they are proposing some major changes to the college football calendar starting in 2027. The biggest change will be shortening the January transfer portal from 15 days to just 10 starting January 1st. The college football season would also start a week earlier, with week 1 games beginning in what is now considered week 0. The regular season would still end the Saturday after Thanksgiving, and the changes still need to be formally approved in October. In baseball, the Guardians are rolling, winning 7 straight and now sitting just 2.5 games back in the Central. Cleveland hosts the Royals tonight at 7:10 and currently hold the final wildcard spot. The Reds are opening a new series with the Cubs this afternoon and are already underway. Last night, the Browns wrapped out the preseason with a 37-13 win over the Patriots. Dylan Gabriel, the star of the show, completing 12 of 15 passes for 186 yards and 3 touchdowns. In the postgame, Todd Monken had a chance to speak on Gabriel's performance.
10: Well, that's great for him. I mean, I know it's been hard. I mean, let's be real about it. He's a prideful guy. He's had a lot of success in his career, and all he does is prepare. You can see he can really operate. I mean, he gets it. He gets what we want to do. He has a certain confidence about him when he takes the field, and I'm fired up. We had a chance to meet a little bit before the game and talk about the things he wanted to get called, what he felt comfortable with. Really happy for him.
9: The Bengals wrap up their preseason tonight, taking on the Eagles at 8 o'clock. For ONN Sports, I'm Isaiah Jacob.
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1: Your Skynet overnight forecast calls for mostly clear skies with a low of 55 degrees. Should be a great night for football. Increasing clouds for Saturday during the day with a high of 83. Saturday night, cloud cover at a low of 66. Sunday, a slight chance for showers in the early afternoon. Mostly sunny with a high of 88 degrees. For Skynet weather, I'm Max Crenshaw, ESPN Radio, 1430 AM and 105.7 FM.
2: Well, and he's gotten better as his camp's gone along. He deserves credit for that. He's done a really good job with it.
3: OBJ did not play last season, had just 9 catches in 2024 with the Dolphins. Elsewhere, Packers head coach Matt LaFleur saying he fully anticipates running back Josh Jacobs being a part of the team after he was charged with 2 misdemeanors related to an alleged incident earlier this year with a woman at his home. NHL Avs star defenseman Cale Makar signing an 8-year extension, making him the highest paid player in NHL history. Deal carrying a $20.4 million average annual value. He's the first player in history to make at least $20 million per year. Makar has been a finalist for the Norris Trophy as the NHL's top defenseman for 6 consecutive seasons.
4: Michelle Smallman, and coming up Monday, the NFL season hasn't even started, but it's never too early to check in on every fan base's anxiety level. It's on Sportsman, like 6 a.m. Eastern, right here on ESPN Radio, ESPN2, and ESPNU.

0: 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It's 888-729-3776. Yeah, we veered.
1: Sunshine. Yeah. We veered. Have I got a little story for you?
0: I think there was a part of me that thought we would probably end up like spurring a lot of Dolly Parton, but we've been going. We went straight down the grunge road, which I'm
2: all. Well, we also just went to gangster rap.
0: We did go to gangster rap.
2: But I mean, look,
0: and we talked about the Highwaymen and the whole deal.
2: Again, it's just like I've been immersed in. I listen to this dude Jim Chapman. I listen to his podcast. It's called the heck's it called? Exposed, Scandalous Files of the Elite. Do you listen to this too, Luke? Oh, you Googled it. Dude, they're so good in there.
0: No, it's
2: y'all got to understand. Our crew that gets up at the old dark 30, they are so fast on all of our rambling stupidity.
0: If you're watching on SEC Network, you see all these.
2: It's unbelievable.
0: All these tweets and stuff are posted.
2: We love you.
0: Yeah,
2: you're the best.
0: It's unbelievable.
2: Thank you for making us better.
0: Yeah, and we show up at 6.
2: But I'm listening to this dude's podcast anyway. I've listened to all these different various trials he's doing, and he's really good.
0: Was it the Secret Scandals of the Famous People? What was it called?
2: Scandalous Files of the Elite.
0: I was close.
2: And he goes through the court files. I mean, like every day he goes through the court files and creates his podcast. Anyway, he's going every single day. He does a new podcast about the Tupac deal. And I've just been completely mesmerized by it. And so that's how we went down that road.
0: Well,
2: and then we start talking about Ice-T and Ice Cube and how they've gone from, you know, cop killer to...
0: Yeah.
2: You know, the dad
0: granddad on... Granddad on the world's dumbest.
2: Yeah.
0: No, the... It is. We're going to nerd out on you guys work wise for a second, but I am so appreciative of the people in our business who love to go through court documents. Bob Pockers, our buddy Bob Pockers, Hall of Famer, one of the all time good dudes, and Pete Thamel, so but Mark Slaybaugh, you know, Paul Levine, you know, Tisha Thompson, like our coworkers who they love to go through those things, and we've done it. And we can do it, but I don't really like doing it. But their ability to—I mean, they just love it. But like when we through the NASCAR antitrust trial that was going on last fall, last November, and the ability to these documents come out, and Bob Pockers' ability to not just go through them. But break them down, find the bullet points, put it out there and explain to you this is what this is, and to do it in like 30 minutes. Like, that's just a gift, you know. My brother's an attorney and a really, really great attorney. But his ability to go through these documents, their brain, it's like a doctor. Your brain is just built differently than other people. And so, the handful of times in my career where I've had to go through, and you and I certainly have covered trials and covered those things and to go through those things, but the ability to go through, Shauna Sale that worked for ESPN forever was the guy who was the reason I started ESPN the magazine. And Sean used to do basically this column that was a document dump. Well, I was going through these documents, and this is what I found.
2: Eddie, that's a good idea.
0: You might actually think this is interesting. It's kind of like what you're talking about. What was the name of it again?
2: It's
0: Secret
2: Exposed Scandalous Files of the Elite.
0: Okay, that's awesome.
2: And yeah, it's this Louisiana guy from like Southwest Louisiana.
0: Yeah,
2: named Jim Chapman. He's got an accent like ours, and I just really enjoy his podcast. Like, I really do. It's like I'm a subscriber, like I'm all in.
0: Yeah.
2: And this latest one is the Keefe D trial in Vegas. And dude, he'll take the testimony, right? Like right now, this one of the gang investigators in Compton. All right. For like 20 years, this guy was a FBI gang investigator.
0: Yeah.
2: Or he might have been, I don't want to misspeak, he might have been like Compton PD, but I think he was FBI. No,
0: LAPD.
2: I think he was Compton PD. Doesn't matter. For 20 years, he was one of the main investigators, and he's on the stand right now. like right now.
0: Yeah.
2: Ran his whole testimony. And you learn, and he's so smart the way he does it, because he's like, nothing I can tell y'all is going to educate you about what gang culture was in the 90s, late 80s and 90s out there, like this will.
0: Yeah.
2: And he just runs the thing fat.
0: Yeah.
2: It's fascinating, dude.
0: One of my favorite aspects, maybe my favorite aspect of our job, is as intimidating as it can be. Now think about you when you first were freaking parachuted into the horse racing world.
2: Oh yeah, dude.
0: And I talk about you all the time. I talk at these journalism classes. I talk all the time about you're the perfect example of you went from literally knowing no one and not knowing a whole hell of a lot about horses to being the guy. And golf too. I mean, these weren't worlds that you were in. And, quite frankly, that's how I think you and I both were. We were NASCAR fans, but we certainly weren't ingrained in the culture. And we certainly didn't understand round a wedge, whatever, till we got in there and started learning those things. But I always loved, kind of like this story we were talking about earlier with Hank Steinbrenner and the Steinbrenner family, kind of being parachuted into these stories and these situations. But, man, all-time example. And just by coexistence, you had to live through this thing. But when I did this O.J. Simpson story,
2: oh yeah,
0: where I tracked down O.J.'s two Heisman trophies. One of the most fascinating conversations I've ever had was I tracked down the guy who was the head of the art theft department of the LAPD, this detective.
2: It's so funny.
0: And he's retired now, and he's living in like the beach and all that stuff. But no one had called this guy in years. And I said, so you were the head of the art theft department? He goes, yes. And he goes, and by that, I mean, I was the entire art theft department. But he started telling me about stories about they'd find like this Stradivarius like violin that was worth $500,000. And he goes, he said, what happens is people steal these things and then they can't get rid of them. Mm-hmm. Like, and so this guy had stolen like this, $1 million violin or whatever. And they found it on his front porch. Like, somewhere in Los Angeles County, because he just was like, well, I can't get rid of it. And they just found it. And it was kind of like that with the guy that stole the O.J. Simpson Heisman Trophy from Champions Hall, the Hall of Champions at USC. This guy just walked in and took the damn thing. Cheryl Miller kind of busted him. She was coaching basketball then, and he just kind of took it. And she's like, what's happening here? And no one believed her. But this guy took this thing and he thought he could get rid of it, and he hauled it around like in a duffel bag, like sleeping like under bridges.
2: George Rogers does?
0: Yeah, yeah. But he buried it like in the backyard because he didn't know what the hell to do with it. And then eventually they found it. But the point is that it's so fascinating to go through it. He goes, oh, no, he goes, well, this is where you'll find this. And this, and I found got the police reports and I got the investigation and going through those things. And it is so many words and it's so many pages. But then once you find that paragraph, and you're like, there it is right there. Like,
2: yeah, that's why I like,
0: that's fun.
2: That's why I like those podcasts. And you're talking about Pocky, Bob Pockers, our buddy, he's the best NASCAR reporter of all time.
0: Yep.
2: And he will just pare all this stuff down. He's basically an attorney.
0: Yeah.
2: And blah, blah, blah. Like the Michael Jordan NASCAR,
0: that
2: 2311 NASCAR.
0: Yep.
2: Every day, Pocky. You know exactly what was going on in a very truncated fashion, a very succinct fashion, very consumable, chunkable fashion. He's just a man. But what y'all need to understand about that O.J. Heisman story is the backstory of standing in the Starbucks across the street from the College Football Hall of Fame. Were we there for media days?
0: We're doing the red carpet for the awards.
2: Oh, okay, college football awards.
0: We're suited and booted. We got suits and ties on at Starbucks, and we're about to walk across the street and do live TV.
2: And so we're in there like getting our, putting our sugar in our coffee. There it's a little condiment stand.
0: Right.
2: And McGee turns, he turns as white as a ghost.
0: Yeah.
2: And I'm like, dude, what's up, man? He was like, I got to go take this call.
0: Yep.
2: And he walks outside of the sidewalk. I'm looking out going, I don't know. Hopefully everything's all right. I'm doctoring up my coffee. And he comes back in and he goes, I just found O.J. Simpson's Heisman Trophy. I'm like, what?
0: Yeah.
2: Yeah. He goes, I've been chasing this thing forever.
0: And what happened was, there's two because of Steve Spurrier. Because of Steve Spurrier, when Spurrier won the Heisman Trophy at Florida in what,
2: 1966?
0: When he won his Heisman, he couldn't believe, he's like, well, the Florida should have this because they can put it in the, they can use it to recruit. And he's the one that went to the Heisman people and said, we should have two Heismans. Like, I should get one and the school should get one. That way the school can display it and I can have one. And after that, everybody started getting two. And OJ was if he wasn't the first, he was among the first couple that got two Heismans, one for him, one for USC. So the story was, we're trying to track down OJ Simpson's Heisman trophies because it was well known that his Heisman trophy had to be auctioned off with all his belongings to try to pay off the civil suit that he lost. And the guy that bought that one at auction for like $150,000, whatever, this guy was this kind of mouthy young contractor from Philly, and he held a press conference and all this stuff. And then it just vanished. Well, I tracked that guy down and he's lied to me and said, I still have it. It's in a lockbox. I went to Philly and he was going to meet me and he's going to show it to me. And it's in this, I'm keeping a safe deposit box at this bank or whatever. And then he's like, hey man, I don't want to do that. I've changed my mind. So I got on a plane and went back to Charlotte. And he's like, but you have it. He's like, yes. I said, you have the, yes, I have it. I'm not going to show it to you, but I have it. Okay.
2: I can quote you as telling me, yes, that you
0: exactly
2: still
0: right.
2: have it.
0: And so I tracked down the first Heisman trophy, the one that was stolen from the hall, and they had this huge, right out of Miami Vice, like they trapped this guy that had stolen the first one. And he's like a homeless guy and he's a drug dealer and he'd been in and out of jail, all that stuff. And he shows up in a duffel bag and he was so relieved just to get rid of the damn thing. But he showed up thinking he was going to basically extort USC and get some money for it. And what he didn't know was LAPD was there. It was a big sting operation. And so that was number one. And number two, what happened to you and me in Starbucks, my story posted that day. These were the two trophies are. This one is in a bank in Philly, and this one is back at USC, but this is where all it had been and all that. And then Stanford Steve called me, and he goes, hey, man, I got a couple of degenerates, my buddies out in Nevada. They say that they know where the OJ's actual Heisman is.
2: Which is the Philly guy.
0: I'm like, no, it's in Philly.
2: Yeah.
0: He's like, I'm telling you right now.

0: So what happened was the guy that called me that day was this guy who's this big Nevada booster, big Wolfpack booster. And he has this ridiculous collection of sports memorabilia. He still wants me to come out and see his collection. And he had it. And,
1: wow.
0: Okay, what happened was is then we matched it up. It's all about the plaque. Because when OJ knew he was going to have to auction off his stuff, and I'm not making this up.
1: He took the plaque off?
0: He got a kitchen knife out and hacked up the plaque because he didn't want, he wanted it to be damaged. Pulled out a knife and attacked his own trophy. So what happened at Starbucks was that guy called me and I called the guy in Philly and I go, what the hell? And the guy in Philly was like, yeah, I lied to you because he basically didn't want to pay taxes on the money. That
1: oh.
0: And so that's what happened that day. So the color ran out of my face because I'm like, oh, so now we correct the story and we do an addendum. Okay. This story posted, this guy lied and we called him and now this is where it is. But those stories are so much fun, but man, they're exhausting.
1: We have been all over the reservation today.
0: Yeah.
1: I mean, we have hit it. I don't even know where we are, or where we're going.
0: Yeah, we don't either. And you know what I have to say to that? Carabas. It's Marty McGee on ESPN Radio, the ESPN app, and the SEC Network.
1: I seem recognized.
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4: Good afternoon for ONN Sports. I'm Isaiah Jacob. The NCAA just announced they are proposing some major changes to the college football calendar starting in 2027. The biggest change would be shortening the January transfer portal from 15 days to just 10 starting January 1st. The college football season would also start a week earlier with week 1 games beginning in what is now considered week 0. The regular season would still end the Saturday after Thanksgiving and the changes still need to be formally approved in October. In baseball, the Guardians are rolling, winning 7 straight and now sitting just 2.5 games back in the Central. Cleveland hosts the Royals tonight at 7:10 and currently hold the final wildcard spot. The Reds are opening a new series with the Cubs this afternoon and are already underway. Last night, the Browns dropped out of the preseason with a 37-13 win over the Patriots. Dylan Gabriel, the star of the show, completing 12 of 15 passes for 186 yards and 3 touchdowns. In the postgame, Todd Monken had a chance to speak on Gabriel's performance.
5: Well, that's great for him. I mean, I know it's been hard. I mean, let's be real about it. He's a prideful guy. He's had a lot of success in his career, and all he does is prepare. You can see he can really operate. I mean, he gets it. He gets what we want to do. He has a certain confidence about him when he takes the field, and I'm fired up. We had a chance to meet a little bit before the game and talk about the things he wanted to get called, what he felt comfortable with. Really happy for him.
4: The Bengals wrap up their preseason tonight, taking on the Eagles at 8 o'clock. For ONN Sports, I'm Isaiah Jacob.
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9: Your Skynet overnight forecast calls for mostly clear skies with a low of 55 degrees. Should be a great night for football. Increasing clouds for Saturday during the day with a high of 83. Saturday night, cloud cover at a low of 66. Sunday, a slight chance for showers in the early afternoon. Mostly sunny with a high of 88 degrees. For Skynet weather, I'm Max Crenshaw, ESPN Radio, 1430 AM and 105.7 FM.
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0: That's right. That's all I can think about is now me riding around L.A. looking for those Heisman trophies. 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You can give us a call, 888-SAY-ESPN. That's 888-729-3776. All right, so FBS college football starts today. I mean, just about 3 hours. North Carolina and TCU going to play over in Ireland. But last night, the FCS level, what we used to call 1AA, I still call it that because I'm old. They got started, and Cal Poly upset Idaho on like fourth down at the end of regulation, like heaved a touchdown pass. William and Mary, they're in the Commonwealth.
1: Go Trap.
0: They played Villanova, who's ranked. They were down 10 points in like the closing couple minutes of the game, came back and tied the game up, like they scored a touchdown, onside kick, kicked field goal, and then Villanova's got a chance to win. They're driving. They're slinging it. And William & Mary intercepted the pass, returned it back in the field goal territory, last play, kicked field goal, won the ball game. I mean, stadium or the season's just started, and it's already bonkers. And you know what? And for on Friday, and I'm not a huge Friday night college football guy because I respect – it was cool driving back through Eastern North Carolina last night. You could see all the stadium lights on all over the place because high school football was happening.
1: Go Spartans.
0: But I will say that it was nice to be watching college football highlights last night and surfing the ESPN app and seeing games. And nobody was talking about anything but games. Just playing football and talking about playing football.
1: It's football time in Texas.
0: Know it.
1: Do you know who were college football teammates at William & Mary, I think in 1994.
0: Who?
1: Mike Tomlin.
0: Yes.
1: And Sean McDermott.
0: Holy smokes. How about that?
1: How about that?
0: I didn't know that.
1: Yep.
0: William & Mary.
1: I pitched a story. I wanted to do a story on them so bad when they faced each other.
0: Yeah.
1: But it never materialized. And now Mike Tomlin is an NBC analyst, I think?
0: Yeah. And big surprise is awesome. I mean
1: of course he's awesome. Great.
0: And it's funny, too, because I think everybody's got an image of Tomlin because our entire perspective on who head coaches may or may not be is based on press conferences in the NFL because you just don't – there's not a lot of get-to-know-me time unless they were on Hard Knocks, right? And now Tomlin's kind of cut loose and speaking his mind, which he always did, but now he's speaking his mind on a lot of topics, and it's like it's super entertaining.
1: What do we think is going to happen? There you go.
0: How about that?
1: Is that look that up for me, Luke. I think the only year they were teammates was 94, I think.
0: If you
1: okay, 93 and 94.
0: Yes, if you're looking
1: and
0: on SEC
1: McDermott
0: network, you see
1: played it. Defensive back yep. there, number 28, yep. and Tomlin was a wide receiver. And I so wanted to do that story. I pitched it over and over and over again because wouldn't that have been cool, like week 15 in the NFL when the Steelers are playing yeah. the Bills?
0: Yeah. And now NBC will do it. NBC will have Tomlin interview him.
1: Now I've put it out into the universe.
0: Yeah. That's our way. That there I almost said something. There's a story I keep pitching.
1: Don't do it.
0: And people keep rejecting it, but I have a project I'm working on and I'm gonna shoehorn it into there because I've been waiting 10 years to do it. But I'm not gonna say it on the air. Because if I say it on the air, somebody's gonna write it. You know where I learned my lesson on that deal? Talking about digging through court documents? Jeremy Mayfield. I pulled into the infield at the Charlotte Motor Speedway. And Jeremy Mayfield had been banned from the racetrack, like not allowed on the grounds. And Facebook was brand new. And I pulled into the racetrack, and I got there late. I think it was the All-Star race in Charlotte. And I saw Jeremy standing on top of an RV in the infield.
1: Bro, I chased him up there.
0: No, you know why you knew he was there? Because your idiot friend posted on Facebook.

0: hey, Jamer Mayfield's on top of an RV in Enfield, and literally got out of my truck. And as I'm walking to the media center, you and Pockers and everybody went running past me. And that's when I learned my lesson.
1: Like, I didn't know that part.
0: I'm like, you know what? I probably should have climbed up there and interviewed him and kept that to my damn self.
1: Yeah.
0: But I scooped myself. I talked to him, and then I walked down. He hated me, but I talked to him. And then but y'all went running past. But the reason y'all knew it was because I posted it. And that's why I'm not going to say the story idea that I don't get to do because I don't want somebody else to do it.
1: I just figure, you know, the only reason I would... That's what entered my mind, but I figured, like, okay, he's not coaching the Steelers.
0: That window's closed, but the window's still open for the one I want to do. And I'm going to keep that to myself. Because I don't want Andy Staples to write a great version of it.
1: He's awesome.
0: Yeah, I'm just saying, anybody, any of them, just pick one if I say it on the show.
1: But it's a college football story.
0: Yeah. Oh, yeah. Yeah. It's a college football history story that would blow people's minds. So maybe I'll just put it in my college football history book that I may or may not finish in time.
1: Is it in the city of LA?
2: I can change my mind.
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2: 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Cam Schlittler working 5 2/3 shutout with 8 strikeouts. Paul Goldschmidt solo homer holding up the only scoring in the ballgame. 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WNBA Fever topped the Sun 111-91. Caitlin Clark and Kelsey Mitchell each had 30. They both score 30-plus for the fourth time this season, extending the WNBA single-season record. 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

0: 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But I got a question for you. I always play this game. When I say those two teams, right? Like I say the Reds, what's the first player
1: you think? Davis.
0: When I say the Cardinals, was the first player you think of?
1: Andy Van Slyke.
0: Andy Van Slyke.
1: Yep.
0: As a Cardinal.
1: Yep.
0: See, my brain always has him as a Pirate.
1: I have Andy Van Slyke. I also, of course, you have Ozzie Smith, Jack Clark.
0: Yep.
1: Willie McGee. Yeah,
0: Willie McGee. My brain immediately goes Willie McGee.
1: I almost said Terry Pendleton.
0: Yeah.
1: But he became a Brave, too.
0: Right.
1: But wasn't Terry Pendleton a Cardinal before he was a Brave?
0: Yep. And so when I think Reds, I immediately think Johnny Bench.
1: Yeah, I mean, of course, Pete Rose.
0: Yeah.
1: I think of Eric Davis. Eric Davis captivated me as a kid.
0: Yeah.
1: I just thought he looked like such a badass walking up to the plate, number 44,
0: yep.
1: Big chaw in his, you know, in his jaw, and he just would rip.
0: Yeah, and skinny. I remember there was a phenomenal like coffee table book, you know, like a photo book. I want to say it was National Geographic. And they had like baseball, the game of America, whatever, and there was a picture they had in there of, it was Eric Davis, who was a skinny, like ripped skinny, but as a skinny a ball player and almost flat, you know, when you saw him from a profile, and he was standing next to an umpire who was not flat. And that picture has always, and Eric Davis has done a ton of, he does a lot of classic baseball podcasts and stuff now, and he's really good. But yeah, no, that's two good pulls. But I love playing that game where this happens a lot of times with all these social media accounts. You know, they'll like classic college football accounts or NASCAR accounts, and they'll say, name the first driver you think of when you see Darlington, or name the first, you know, player you think of when you hear, you know, Georgia Tech football or whatever. I love those things. That's what we do.
1: Who's your Georgia Tech? Ken Swilling?
0: Yeah, no, Ken Swilling was...
1: That's a dude right there.
0: Ken Swilling is one of those that my dad still talks about being on the field with that dude. Yeah.
1: Bad boy.
0: Yeah. And, that's a good call. And it's...
1: Reggie Ball.
0: I feel like...
1: I mean, of course, Megatron.
0: No, Megatron was... I was at a Georgia Tech game. I believe it was... Yeah, it was at Georgia. And my dad was officiating. My dad officiated a lot of Georgia Tech games. And I watched Megatron. He was so angry because Georgia Tech had a chance to win the game and they were not throwing him the football. And he was not one to be like this. But this was his last game. And he was, he was all over Paul Johnson. Like, what are you doing? You know, I'm Megatron.
1: I love those memes. I love those Calvin Johnson memes where it's like, oh, y'all think... Like, name the Jackson Smith and Jigba Jamar Chase. Yep. All-world elite route runner, elite separation, great hands. Y'all think they're good?
0: Yeah.
1: You'll never see this again, and it's a picture where they're lined up at the line of scrimmage, and Calvin Johnson's on one side of the line of scrimmage, and three defensive backs are across from him on the other side.
0: Yeah. Kind of going back to what we were talking about earlier about, you know, kind of educating young people on, you know, what Ice-T was actually like back in the day or what certain athletes were like back in the day. I put Randy Moss in that category.
1: Oh.
0: Because Randy Moss, who's great on television and is hilarious and has got that Appalachia accent and is entertaining on every level, but it's hard to explain to people how ridiculous he was as a football player.
1: There's not an explanation because the dominance and the ease with which he did it. He made it look like it was so easy. And that guy that guy ran like a 4.2.
0: Yeah.
1: And he was such a strider that he didn't look as fast as he was.
0: Right.
1: And then you see the separation he would get at the line of scrimmage, just run right by people.
0: Yeah. Well, I mean, I wrote about this a lot. When Deion Sanders showed up as the coach at at Colorado, and everybody's talking about him. And I think I wrote an essay for Game Day, like, all right, hey, you kids out there, let's take it back to the standard definition video. Let us show you why your dad is so excited about this guy being a head football coach, you know, at a power school, because this is how ridiculous he was. And went back just as Florida State stuff. It's hard to explain to people how ridiculous they were.
1: Isn't it wild that
0: pre-internet?
1: Isn't it wild that we went through all these St. Louis Cardinals and never said McGuire?
0: Yeah. Yeah. Well, yeah.
1: I guess because in my mind, when you asked it, I went back to little me.
0: Yeah, me too. Yeah.
1: Instead of, you know, in 1998 when him and Sosa, yeah, I was 22.
0: Right.
1: Yeah, I was 22 that summer.
0: Yeah.
1: And I guess I just went back to like.
0: Yeah, because the question was, what's the first one that pops in your head? Yeah. So it's that's whatever the answer is.
1: But, you know, you would think, you know, yeah, I mean,
0: honestly, if you'd have given me a while, I might have given you 20 guys before I got to McGuire.
1: Yeah.
0: Like, even guys I never saw Stan Musial play, but I would have certainly said his name. Bob Gibson.
1: I was going to say, wasn't Bob Gibson a Cardinal,
0: Bob Gibson,
1: too?
0: Yeah. So it might have taken a minute.
1: Anyway.
0: That was the question, and our answer was not him. Hey, you know what? We're talking about greatest of all time. How about Nick Saban?
1: It is indisputable that he is the greatest college football coach of all time, and he's certainly in the argument of the greatest football coaches of all time. And, you know, 7 national championships, rewrote the standard of college football excellence, and ESPN is doing a 6-part, is that right, Luke? 6-part series coming up that debuts, I think, October 8th or 4th.
0: Yep.
1: October 8th.
0: Right.
1: Coming up, just called Saban. And we want to give you guys just a little preview here of the incredible documentary series that's to come.
2: It wasn't my life dream to be a coach. When I became a coach, I liked doing it, but maybe I'll get a real job someday. Touchdown!

0: Jake did a very good job of hiding the total human being.
1: Daddy! I want to see some fire in your eyes!
2: Oh my God, she's upset.
3: He'll say, why do people think I'm that way?
4: I give. I'm driven to make ordinary people want to do extraordinary things.
5: Genius.
6: Traitor.
5: Champion.
7: I just could call the ass chewings.
4: He didn't get it. There was a method to that madness.
8: Seventh national championship.
4: I'm not saying it was never good enough.
8: Alabama cannot be stopped.
4: But it was never good enough.
8: Right now is the time. We fight, we fight, yeah. We fight.
9: Yeah, I mean, look, there's not enough superlatives for me personally to properly articulate the influence that man's had on me. I mean, not just, I mean, me as a person, me as a man, and certainly me as a professional. He completely rewrote my definition of the personal conviction, discipline that it takes to maximize the gifts you're given, to put in the preparation in a way that you're never unprepared. You are always prepared no matter what comes. And I always go back to Gravedigger, man. Now, okay, so you look at the onside kick against Clemson, absolute genius. I mean, you couldn't carry him in a wheelbarrow, right? You look at Gravedigger. The reason Gravedigger worked is because they practiced it every single week. Every single week. And it wasn't like, oh, it's 4th and 31. We just took this sack. We're, you know, Gravedigger, we have a play for this. This is what we're going to do. And I just marvel at the man. And the you know, as many times as I've sat across from him for college game day, what for whatever show, for 12 years, 13 years, I went down to Tuscaloosa and sat across from coach as coach. My favorite parts were when the cameras were off.
10: Yep.
9: And you just sit there and talk about life and bust chops and laugh together. And I admire him more than I could even begin to say.
10: Well, and it's just, it's the fact that we've seen plenty of coaches have nice runs, right? You'll see a coach, they'll really get it together for about 4 years, right? Or they win a championship. Or they might win one, and 20 years later win another one. But they have bursts of success. What has always stunned me about what he accomplished as a coach is the fact that he figured out how to keep it going, even though, and it's not one as bonkers as it is right now, but it also wasn't exactly stable. He was able to roll with whatever the business was, the sport was. I mean, I go back to, he and Troy Calhoun from Air Force went to sit outside of the NCAA rules committee meeting to beg them to tighten things up with no huddle offenses because they didn't like where it was going. And then when they lost that battle and when they realized that the game was going in a direction that they didn't particularly want it to go into, what did Nick Saban do? He figured it out.
9: What he did was, here's the through line
10: exactly.
9: Of the preseason. He hired Lane Kiffin.
10: He hired Lane Kiffin and Steve Sarkisian. And he got people in there that knew how to do that because it was like, all right, I can fight this and I can probably push myself into extinction because this is how I feel about the game, or I can evolve. It's evolve or die. And it's very similar because comparisons is very natural between Bear Bryant and Nick Saban. And one of the threads that connects both of them is that the conversation started as the game passing Bear Bryant by. And he'd won 3 national championships, and he'd done it by running this offense. And then guess what? He showed up and ran the wishbone that everybody was running out in the Southwest, and he started winning national championships again. And there's two very distinct eras with kind of a sag in the middle in that career. And it's easy to forget now, and I know they'll talk about this in a 6-part documentary, but the conversation was starting to happen. Is the game passing Nick Saban by? And then he showed up and started rolling out Heisman-winning quarterbacks and dynamic offenses and, you know, won another drawer full of rings.
9: Yeah, and not to be Debbie Downer, but you look at why he left.
10: Yeah, no.
9: He left.
10: Yeah.
9: He retired.
10: Yep.
9: Not

0: because he didn't want to coach anymore. He didn't want to coach this.
1: Yep.
0: This mess.
1: Yep.
0: He told us in 2018, there better be guardrails.
1: Yep.
0: Better be guardrails. Yep. And, you know, then they lost the Rose Bowl to Michigan, and he decided, I think it's time.
1: Well, it's funny because you went to Tuscaloosa so much, and I didn't. And then the last big trip I made down there was leading into that game. And I'll never forget it because you were in Ann Arbor, and I went to Tuscaloosa, and I remember he walked into the door right on time for the interview, which is late for him. And when the interview was over with, he and I had one of these conversations that the two of y'all had a million times. And it was really the first time we had done it. We're kind of walking down the hallway. And he's like, do you want me to walk you through what my day has been today? And it was the first time that I thought, oh, damn, he's going to retire. Because, but then I kind of talked myself out of it. And I think on this show, I'm like, oh, he isn't retiring. You know, I'm telling you, I was just there, whatever else. But the more I thought about it, the more I was convinced. And then standing on the sideline for that playoff game, that Michigan game, I literally thought that day, I thought, if they lose this game, he's done. Because it was, we could all see, we didn't know what was coming, but we knew it wasn't going to be what we had. And so, yeah. But you know what? We're the beneficiaries of that deal because now we get to work with him.
0: He's just the best. I mean, I've every time he speaks, he's so strategic about how he says what. And one of the things that I thought was so interesting and unique at the time was when I first learned that when he addressed his team, he would take the messaging that he wanted to deliver, and he would speak to sports psychologists to make sure, all right, is this chunkable?
1: Yeah.
0: Is this going to get through? And Kirby Smart learned that from Coach Saban, and Kirby's the best in the world at it now. I mean, he takes these chunkable little sayings, and he says them over and over and over and over to the point where it is so ingrained in the players' heads that there becomes a discipline that comes with it, and you see it in the standard. The standard is the standard. And that's one thing I loved about Saban's messaging. When he was there, on the goals, they had like a goals pyramid there in the facility. And it did not say win an SEC championship. It did not say win a national championship. It said be a champion. If you do the things every single day, every single rep, to do what it takes to be a champion, every rep, then you'll probably have an opportunity to win a championship when you get to that point. You think about it. It's an inside-out approach, and it's just genius.
1: Yep.
0: It's fundamental, but it's genius. If you're worried about the end game, if you're worried about winning a championship, there's going to be anxiety in the journey. If you're doing what it takes to win a championship, there's going to be joy in the journey, and not relief if you win it. It's all such a unique psychological experience, and he's a genius.
1: Yeah, and there's no accidents. Everything's a plan.
0: Yeah,
1: everything is planned, and it sounds exhausting, but the end result is what the end result is. And
0: I can't wait to see Julio Jones. The thing about that trailer that's so interesting for me is you just don't see Julio Jones a lot.
1: Right.
0: And so I can't wait to see his perspective on Coach.
1: Yep.
0: And the influence, because Coach Saban will tell you right now, he'll tell you right now that Julio Jones was the guy, of all the guys, of all the dudes, Julio Jones was the dude.
1: Yeah. Well, that was just a tiny little sampling of those faces that you saw if you were watching on the SEC Network.
0: I'm all fired up sweating right now.
1: Looking forward to Nick Saban. The documentary is Saban, October 8th, 6 parts. And we can't wait. It's Marty McGee on ESPN Radio, the ESPN app, and the SEC Network.
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8: Can you say that again?
7: This new Luke Bryan song.
8: Uh-huh.
7: The Perfect Day song. Climbing the tree and drowning the worm and doing all that stuff. The internet's reaction to this thing is one of my all-time, maybe second only to Jaden Daniels over the last couple of weeks.
8: That's calmed down a little bit.
7: Yeah, it's calmed a little bit for now. But the people going, hey, I wrote a new Luke Bryan song. They're like, breakfast, iced tea, going to take a shower, then I'm going to, but first of all, I think it's catchy. Second of all, I love that man. We have had such a great time with him. But third of all, I think probably he has enjoyed it too, but the internet stuff has been so funny.
8: I spent my entire Saturday evening with him last week.
7: Yeah, see y'all just learned the Marty. Y'all just got the microcosm of the Marty McGee experience. I am talking about stuff about Luke Bryan that's on the internet, and Marty goes, you know, I was with him last Saturday night.
8: To your point first, went and saw him play a show last Saturday night. It was awesome.
7: Yeah.
8: He didn't sing it. If he did, it was during my transition from, like, going out into the crowd.
7: Okay.
8: I didn't hear him sing it last week.
7: Right.
8: But let me tell you something. Bo Bryan, Luke's son.
7: Yes.
8: Is the starting quarterback at Battleground Academy in Nashville. Made his high school debut on ESPN last Saturday.
7: Yeah.
8: Against Philip Rivers.
7: Yes.
8: School.
7: Yep.
8: Sorry.

0: Sorry, Philip. I know you're watching.
1: Yep.
0: Oh, St. Mike, Luke, St. Michael, and Philip's son, Gunner, is awesome.
1: I was gonna say Philip could have a team just of his kids.
0: Yeah, Gunner, he could. He could have an entire basketball roster. But Gunner is an elite high school quarterback, but he got hurt in the first quarter.
1: Yeah.
0: All right, so Battleground, I think they won 42-18. And Bo went nuts. 385 yards passing. They dominate the game. I'm not kidding you. We sat there and watched the entire game, and Luke stopped and turned and looked at me and goes, I think this is the greatest day of my life. I can't believe that my son is making his high school starting debut on ESPN.
1: Yeah.
0: And I get to sit. He had an iPad running the TV. Let's watch that play again. Let's watch that play again.
1: And, oh, by the way, doing a country music
0: Bo
1: show.
0: Bo moves really well in the pocket.
1: Yep.
0: And he can spin it.
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9: Good afternoon. For ONN Sports, I'm Isaiah Jacob. The NCAA just announced they are proposing some major changes to the college football calendar starting in 2027. The biggest change will be shortening the January transfer portal from 15 days to just 10 starting January 1st. The college football season would also start a week earlier with week one games beginning in what is now considered week zero. The regular season would still end the Saturday after Thanksgiving, and the changes still need to be formally approved in October. In baseball, the Guardians are rolling, winning 7 straight and now sitting just 2.5 games back in the Central. Cleveland hosts the Royals tonight at 7:10 and currently hold the final wild card spot. The Reds are opening a new series with the Cubs this afternoon and are already underway. Last night, the Browns dropped out of the preseason with a 37-13 win over the Patriots. Dylan Gabriel, the star of the show, completing 12 of 15 passes for 186 yards and 3 touchdowns. In the postgame, Todd Monken had a chance to speak on Gabriel's performance.
10: Well, that's great for him. I mean, I know it's been hard. I mean, let's be real about it. He's a prideful guy. He's had a lot of success in his career, and all he does is prepare. You can see he can really operate. I mean, he gets it. He gets what we want to do. He has a certain confidence about him when he takes the field, and I'm fired up. We had a chance to meet a little bit before the game and talk about the things he wanted to get called, what he felt comfortable with. Really happy for him.
9: The Bengals wrap up their preseason tonight, taking on the Eagles at 8 o'clock. For ONN Sports, I'm Isaiah Jacob.
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12: Your Skynet overnight forecast calls for mostly clear skies with a low of 55 degrees. Should be a great

0: late night for football. Increasing clouds for Saturday during the day with a high of 83. Saturday night, cloud cover at a low of 66. Sunday, a slight chance for showers in the early afternoon. Mostly sunny with a high of 88 degrees. For Skynet Weather, I'm Max Crenshaw, ESPN Radio, 1430 AM and 105.7 FM.
1: On an NFL roster, OBJ did not play last season, had just 9 catches in 2024 with the Dolphins. Packers head coach Matt LaFleur saying he fully anticipates running back Josh Jacobs being a part of the team after he was charged with 2 misdemeanors related to an alleged incident earlier this year with a woman at his home. Major League Baseball, Yankees edged the Red Sox 1-0 to open their 4-game weekend series. Cam Schlittler working 5 2/3 shutout with 8 strikeouts. Paul Goldschmidt solo homer, the only scoring in the ballgame. The series continuing with a doubleheader today. Coverage of Game 2 beginning at 6:30 Eastern. NHL Avs star defenseman Cale Makar signing an 8-year extension, making him the highest paid player in NHL history. It carries a $20.4 million average annual value. He's the first player in history to make at least $20 million per year.
2: Hey, this is Rich Eisen. 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Who impressed, who did not, and what stood out? 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

0: this, mate.
1: Oh, come on. It's Marty McGee on ESPN Radio, the ESPN app, and the SEC Network, presented by Progressive Insurance. That song right there, man. And Jolene was real. But her telling it, and she, that wasn't the only song she wrote that day. I just can't even, like, Coat of Many Colors, I think, and Jolene, she wrote the same day. What are you talking about? But yeah, I've been communicating back and forth with the Horseman, the great Mike Collins, Dynamike. He born and raised Pigeon Forge, and we're all Texans. Everybody okay? And he goes, you should see the people, because there's a statue of Dolly right there in the middle of, like, the town square, like the big circle in Pigeon Forge. And he said, you should see the people. And it reminded me of, I remember when Dale Earnhardt died on February 18th, on the night of the 19th, so that Monday night, I got my brother in the truck, and we drove up to Mooresville. We just wanted to see it. And the people that were all, I mean, they're out there for weeks, remember?
0: Oh, yes.
1: Right outside of the Dale Earnhardt Incorporated shop, which is still pretty new at that point. They're on what is now Highway 3. But Dolly, holy smokes. And the stories, they just keep coming out, one after the other, after the other, after the other, about the things that she did for people. And we talked on this show about the Dolly truck stop, I think just last week, which is not in East Tennessee, it's in Middle Tennessee, but that was her last public appearance. And we talked about it on the show. And the logo for that thing is that silver lady used to be on everybody's mud flaps. But it's Dolly.
0: Awesome. She did an address for last year, I think it was last year's Radford University graduating class. Yeah. Huge video. Congratulations, Radford University. And, you know, for my little old alma mater, Dolly Parton acknowledging my little old Radford is just.
1: I remember when I graduated from Tennessee, our graduation speaker, bless her heart, was like a chemistry professor from like UT Chattanooga, right? It was fine, but don't remember who it was. Apologies if you're listening out there, doctor, but I just don't. The next year's graduation, they got Dolly.
0: Oh, wow.
1: And she got like an honorary degree. She got like a honorary doctorate. And the, but again, the goal should be for people to say, what are they going to say about you the week after you're gone? And for any of us to get 1% of what has been used, and no one said anything bad. Like, usually there's kind of a phase to it, right?
0: There's some dissenters.
1: Usually the first day, it's everybody's all, and the second day is when the jerks come out, and all with the, so-and-so did this at this restaurant, or so-and-so did this, or whatever, and none of that's happened with this at all. New York Times had her, like, above-the-line picture. Like they've only done that for like heads of state. So anyway, it's just sad. But I
0: said it at 7:02 whenever we were talking about it in the first block. But when you're from Appalachia, there are certain people that you look at as these beacons of a very misunderstood region. Of a region that is consistently mocked, but those of us who are from there are so staunch in our defense and our pride to be from there. And she is the Appalachian Aphrodite.
1: Yep.
0: She was about love and harmony and peace and belonging and just a legacy that knows no bounds. And I don't know when her memorial service is. I'm not sure that's been announced. It may have. I don't know. But that's going to be...
1: Oh, I can't even imagine.
0: That's going to be like on CNN, and, you know, everybody's going to bust in live on that.
1: No, that's going to be unbelievable. And there was a media push online to rename B&A Airport.
0: And Governor Lee did it.
1: And that's going to happen.
0: Yeah.
1: Like, the governor's like, all right. Yeah. So they put that into motion.
0: Yeah, Governor Lee did it.
1: Yeah. I mean, what a life. And, there you go. 2009, she received the doctorate from the University of Tennessee. But she spoke graduation multiple times. And I'm telling you, like, it was like a year. I think it was the next year. And my wife were like, wait a minute. No offense to whoever was spoke my deal. Don't even remember who it was. But it was not Dolly Parton.
0: Yeah, I had some sort of Virginia politician at mine.
1: Yeah.
0: And yeah.
1: My brother graduated Wake Forest. And he graduated Randolph Childress. And you talk about pre-internet megastars. I mean, holy smokes, that guy. Played with Tim Duncan and Rodney Rogers and those guys. But, yeah. But it was Judy Woodruff, who was legendary news anchor. She's a CNN forever. She's a PBS forever. And she spoke at my brother's Wake Forest graduation. And she was a Duke graduate. Hmm. And she said, I have come here to speak, and I've been sent here by Duke to make sure that Randolph Childress graduates and plays another game of college
0: basketball.
1: That's
0: good.
1: Yeah, it was pretty good.
0: Good.
1: The place went crazy.
0: That's
1: Childress.
0: Good.
1: Childress stood up and gave her the tip of the cap and the whole deal. All right, Jeff in Wisconsin has been on hold for like 2 hours. Jeff, welcome into Marty and McGee.
2: Hey, guys. I'll hold till the end of time for you guys. I got an idea. I hope your bosses are listening. ESPN needs to start a spinoff network called ESPN WTF. And this network needs to be devoted to all the BS surrounding college sports, college football, all that stuff, so you guys can focus on everything that happens on the field, talk ball, all that stuff. I love you guys. Have a great day.
0: Thank you, Jeff. We appreciate that. And I know the great Burke Magnus is listening right now.
1: Yeah.
0: And I'm sure that is duly noted. And look, Jeff's not wrong. I mean, there is so much WTF.
1: ESPN WTF.
0: ESPN
1: hosted
0: WTF.
1: Hosted by Pete Thamel.
0: And
1: I'm going to volunteer Pete.
0: And Schlayball.
1: That. Yeah.
0: Pete,
1: yeah.
0: That's their podcast.
1: Yeah. It would be 24-hour news network, and it would just be Thamel explaining stuff and Schlayball going, oh, and rolling his eyes.
0: I saw Schlayball this week at the Tour Championship down in Atlanta. He's covering the golf tournament, and he came blowing into the media room yesterday morning. He's like, I got to get my computer to work. I got to do McAfee. And I'm like, what are you going to talk about with Pat? He goes, LSU and Scottie Scheffler. Like, you know.
1: ESPN WTF. Okay.
0: Look, and we've said this, and I mean it, and it's absolute. When we get to Saturday, just get to Saturday. Maybe even today.
1: Yep.
0: Maybe the games will be great
1: today. Hey, noon today on ESPN, like not WTF.
0: The games are incredible. The games are fabulous. And I just, when we get to September 5th.
1: What have we always said? What have we always said? As long as Saturday still feels like Saturday.
0: And it does.
1: We're okay.
0: And it does.
1: But when Saturday doesn't feel like Saturday anymore, that's when you got a problem. And that's and right now, Saturday still feels like Saturday. And quick reminder, and we're just going to keep saying it, and this Saturday, we'll be on at noon.
0: We will be on at noon.
1: On the Southeastern Conference Network.
0: Yeah, it's going to be fun. It's going to be interesting. We'll be down.

0: down in Baton Rouge and going to talk to Kiffin. Look forward to that conversation. But, again, I'll be fascinated to see, you know, where do we end up here with this litigation, you know, Sankey versus the court system, who's going to be able to play, are these NFL guys going to be able to come back and play? I mean, it's – I just shake my head at it, man, because it's just such a departure from what we knew.
1: And, again, the biggest issue with it is that, man, it is stepping on toes. Like, it is pushing its way all the way into – what? That's Saturday. Like, that's my, you just, again, as long as the business, and we've always had this. We've always had the off season of business conversation, and there's conference meetings, and there's NCAA meetings, and there's court rulings, and all that stuff. But by the time we get to August 29th, it's typically done. And on August 29th,
0: it's the number one story.
1: It's the number one story in sports.
0: You know, you look at it too, and I've talked to some GMs. Every program has a GM now, and I've talked to some prominent ones about this during the past week. And everybody looks at it and goes, "We need a CBA." All right, everybody. Hart, we were talking about this over golf the other day. Got to have a CBA. The thing is, the universities do not want to make the players employees.
1: I know, but that's just that's inevitable.
0: They don't want to do that.
1: Because the agents don't want to do it either.
0: If this is a question that I can't answer because I'm not educated enough to answer, Thamel probably could. Many of you out there could, especially those of you in the legal world. Like, if they did that, right, and they became employees, do they even have to go to class?
1: That is the university's biggest problem. That and taxes.
0: Right.
1: Right. And it's we were talking about Nick Saban earlier. And the genius of Nick Saban, to your point about Gravedigger, to your point about, you know, 2-26, they had a play for that. Like, there was no scenario, with the exception of kick six, and by the way, they buttoned that up immediately, but there was no scenario that they weren't able to go to the hard drive and go, all right, so what's our plan if we've got so-and-so? Well, here it is. It's in this. And again, I've said this on the show a million times. I've had commissioners and I've had coaches and I've had ADs tell me, stop saying it. But it's a fact. We've known this was coming for 30 damn years. Mm-hmm. How you weren't able to just go, well, what if we lose the O'Bannon case, right? You know, what if we lose this case? All right, well, then open up this file drawer and go, well, this was our plan if we lost the case. And they weren't ready for it. And listen, the five-year rule, you get one free transfer, you get a second one if your coach leaves. After that, you have to sit out a year and put everybody on the payroll. If you do those three things, I swear I think it will solve it all.
0: It's so interesting to me now, though, the way we've now found the next layer, okay? Because now it's not the NCAA against Trinidad Chambliss. No. It's not the NCAA that it is the league bylaws.
1: Yeah.
0: That are now coming into the narrative where, Luke, you guys probably have a graphic built where the commissioner said you're going to forfeit 50% of the revenue from the program, you're going to forfeit 50% of your wins, whatever that, I don't know exactly what it was. I'm sorry, again, so y'all know I've been in a golf vortex this week. But Commissioner Sankey specifically has... he's put the gauntlet down. And then you come back and there's a judge that says, nah, that doesn't apply.
1: Yep. Well, again, it's like the NASCAR rule book. You find the holes in there, you make your race car faster until they get the rule book back out and they close those holes. And this is just where we are right now. And it's but again, let's play some football today. There's 8 games at the FCS level. Let's play those games today. Some big brand team. USC's playing. NC State, Virginia. Play, supposed to be in Brazil. Now they're in Charlottesville. And all, but 8 games today, full slate starting on Thursday night. It's going to go through the weekend. And as long as we're talking about games and not talking about this other stuff, although you and I are totally going to go to Langeth, Kevin's office, and we're going to talk about this other stuff.
0: Yeah, I mean, I'm fascinated by, I truly believe this, that he is so adamant about this because he sees a window in which, you know, he can take advantage of what he can take advantage of right now. He can get the greatest talent in

0: there and go vie for this national championship, because that is his, that like that is the expectation.
1: Yep. So why
0: period. Went, like 9-3 ain't gonna do it.
1: Nope.
0: It ain't gonna do it.
1: But this is, and again, just so everybody understand, this is a 1 year window. Unless some judge decides otherwise, this should not be some domino effect that's gonna last forever. But I will say this, ain't gonna be any damn fun to cover college basketball this year. Because that is going to be a disaster. And you know what? That would be the perfect kickoff show for ESPN WTF. All right, straight ahead, speaking of WTF, it's Hillbilly Headlines. 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
7: Good afternoon for ONN Sports. I'm Isaiah Jacob. The NCAA just announced they are proposing some major changes to the college football calendar starting in 2027. The biggest change would be shortening the January transfer portal from 15 days to just 10 starting January 1st. The college football season would also start a week earlier, with week 1 games beginning in what is now considered week 0. The regular season would still end the Saturday after Thanksgiving, and the changes still need to be formally approved in October. In baseball, the Guardians are rolling, winning 7 straight and now sitting just 2.5 games back in the Central. Cleveland hosts the Royals tonight at 7:10 and currently hold the final wildcard spot. The Reds are opening a new series with the Cubs this afternoon and are already underway. Last night, the Browns dropped out of the preseason with a 37-13 win over the Patriots. Dylan Gabriel, the star of the show, completing 12 of 15 passes for 186 yards and 3 touchdowns. In the postgame, Todd Monken had a chance to speak on Gabriel's performance.
8: Well, that's great for him. I mean, I know it's been hard. I mean, let's be real about it. He's a prideful guy. He's had a lot of success in his career, and all he does is prepare. You can see he can really operate. I mean, he gets it. He gets what we want to do. He has a certain confidence about him when he takes the field, and I'm fired up. We had a chance to meet a little bit before the game and talk about the things he wanted to get called, what he felt comfortable with. Really happy for him.
7: The Bengals wrap up their preseason tonight, taking on the Eagles at 8 o'clock. For ONN Sports, I'm Isaiah Jacob.
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10: Your Skynet overnight forecast calls for mostly clear skies with a low of 55 degrees. Should be a great night for football. Increasing clouds for Saturday during the day with a high of 83. Saturday night, cloud cover at a low of 66. Sunday, a slight chance for showers in the early afternoon. Mostly sunny with a high of 88 degrees. For Skynet weather, I'm Max Crenshaw, ESPN Radio 1430 AM and 105.7 FM.
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0: 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I want to thank all our callers today. I want to thank everybody for just hanging on, because I feel like we've been doing this show almost 15 years. I don't know if we've ever had a show as all over the place as this one was.
1: Yeah, I agree. I said that earlier. I can't remember one that was this diverse.
0: I like that, because that makes it sound like...
1: Sounds as distinguished.
0: It makes it sound as distinguished. And the reality was, we were talking about...
1: Did we both just mispronounce distinguished? I think we did.
0: I'm over time. I'm taking a nap. Yeah. All right. All right. Quick reminder again. Next week, we will be back in the lodge to do our three-hour show at the close of the college football season, as per the way we've all... It always seems to surprise everybody. It's how we've done it forever, except for COVID. So we will be back here, but we will be back on the television, SEC Network, noon Eastern next week from Baton Rouge, and I hope that we get some alligator stew.
1: I think we definitely will. Cannot wait. We'll see all y'all down there. Tigers of many stripes.
0: Yes, the Battle of Death Valley.
1: Can't wait to get there. And before we get to Hillbilly Headlines, I wanted you to know one of the great distinguished gentlemen in all of sport, the great Scott Forbes.
0: Yes.
1: North Carolina's baseball coach just texted me. He's watching.
0: Great human being.
1: And he said that he loves the show.
0: He's a good dude, man. He's a great guy. And it was fun to see him at the precipice of a national championship. And they will definitely be back there again sooner than later. All right. You know what? Speaking of distinguished,
1: I think you said it well that time.
0: I did. It's time for Hillbilly Headlines.
2: Hey, y'all. This is Coach Joe. Since these two jokers, Marty and McGee, won't let me in their pickup truck, I'm going to have to do the next best thing. That's right. It's time for Hillbilly Headlines. Go Tigers.
0: All right, what you got here, son?
1: Luke just goes. Starting with meth.
0: Yeah.
1: A Florida man was arrested after a deputy stopped him while he was driving a red lawnmower down a public road in Old Town.
0: Oh, yeah.
1: Authorities say the mower did not meet the safety requirements to operate as a registered vehicle.
0: Okay.
1: So the deputy pulled over the driver, Roy Lee McDaniel.
0: Oh, yeah. Oh, yeah.
1: Oh, Roy Lee. Not Leroy.
0: Not Leroy.
1: Oh, Roy Lee McDaniel.
0: Roy Lee McDaniel.
1: During the stop, the deputy said he smelled marijuana.
0: Oh, really?
1: And McDaniel admitted he'd smoked a little bit earlier.
0: Yeah.
1: Deputies then searched a gray bag sitting between McDaniel's feet and say they found marijuana, clonazepam pills, a hypodermic needle, and a substance that tested positive for
0: methamphetamines.
1: McDaniel was arrested and charged with possession of methamphetamine, possession of a controlled substance without prescription, and possession of drug paraphernalia.
0: Really?
1: The sheriff's office said the arrest was an example of deputies, quote, looking beyond the initial violation and recognizing signs of possible criminal activity.
0: Possible.
1: Old Roy Lee had him a cornucopia of bad decisions there on his red lawnmower.
0: I feel like if we went back and did research over almost 15 years of this show, Hillbilly Headlines, I feel like people on lawnmowers might be the most crowded category.
1: You think that thing was a snapper or a craftsman?
0: I feel like, yeah. A snapsman. All right, here we go. A gas station for farts? Can I say that on TV?
1: You just did.
0: This Georgia teacher says it's a classroom win-win from Fox 5 Atlanta. An Atlanta second grade teacher has created a designated gas station in her classroom where students can go when they need to pass gas.
1: That is incredible.
0: Candy Sidney Browning, that's a great name, came up with the idea after noticing the students were frequently interrupting lessons to leave the room or calling attention to classmates who had farted. Instead, students can now quietly walk to a designated corner she calls the Gusty Winds area to take care of business and return to their seats without asking permission. The setup includes a small sign and an air freshener, and students have reportedly gotten so used to it, they largely ignore it when someone gets up to use it. Sidney Browning says the goal is less about bathroom humor and more about keeping students in class, minimizing distractions, and treating normal bodily functions without embarrassment. The idea has gone viral online, with some teachers praising it as a clever classroom management tool and others wondering why, if they'd ever be brave enough to create their own fart corner. This is genius.
1: Miss Candy?
0: Yeah.
1: Miss Candy, I would like to take my hat off to
0: Amen.
1: You.
0: Amen.
1: For normalizing flatulence.
0: Yeah.
1: Thank you. Which begs the question, I've always wondered this. Why is it okay to sneeze, but not okay to break wind? Scent?
0: But you know what's one of the funniest things in the world? It was someone sneezes and it causes them to break wind. Right? I mean, it's one of the funniest things in the world. Oh, my bad. Yeah, I don't know. But
1: all right, Florida man leads stolen car chase to jail parking lot. A Florida man accused of stealing a car was arrested after he led deputies on a chase to the jail parking lot.
0: Oh.
1: According to the Orange County Sheriff's Office. The Sheriff's Office shared a video on Facebook of the chase showing the suspect turn the stolen car into the Orange County Jail parking lot.
0: Yeah.
1: The suspect was then spotted getting out of the car, jumping a fence, and running toward a pond on the property.
0: I'm impressed.
1: Not often that criminals take themselves to jail, but this one did.
0: Athlete.
1: Thanks to the coordinated efforts.
0: Saturday,
1: we'll see y'all in Baton Rouge.
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9: 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Hey y'all, this is Lance Wood, owner of Lance Wood State Farm in Fostoria and Bowling Green. 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
1: But, you know, if it were to go that route at North Carolina, I think that could be fairly dramatic in the midpoint of the season.
2: Pate on Amber and Ian kickoff coming at noon Eastern on ESPN TV. Elsewhere, the NFL preseason wrapping up with a pair of games today. Cut down deadline tomorrow, 6 p.m. Eastern. Odell Beckham Jr. looking to make the Giants' final 53. Had three catches for 53 yards in last night's win over the Jets. Head coach John Harbaugh is saying Beckham did enough to be on an NFL roster. Elsewhere, the Ravens are trading defensive lineman C.J. Okoye to the Giants in exchange for a 2028 seventh round pick. Packers head coach Matt LaFleur saying he fully anticipates running back Josh Jacobs being a part of the team after he was charged with a pair of misdemeanors.
3: Hey, it's Michelle Smallman, and coming up Monday, we'll react to week one of the college football season, plus breakdown cut down day in the NFL and which move shocked us the most. It's Unsportsmanlike, 6 a.m. Eastern, right here on ESPN Radio, ESPN 2, and ESPNU.
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5: Well, this show normally starts with the dulcet tones of Eddie Murphy, but not today, my friends, because today the long-awaited wait is over, and college football, ladies and gentlemen, is back. Let's hit the theme. Let's get ready. 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I'm Aaron Goldhammer. Lance Meadow is in for Emmett Golden this morning. And Lance, we've been waiting for this day. We had it circled on a calendar through many Mount Rushmore shows in the months of July and August. Here we are, my friend. College football is back.
6: Yeah, it's the greatest time of the year. Before you know it, the NFL will join college football. I don't know if we all had the UNC opener, though, circled on our calendars, Hammer, in fairness. But there is a lot of intrigue surrounding Bill Belichick's second year at the helm and whether or not he can turn things around. But it's funny, I was looking through a breakdown of the North Carolina roster by a few different outlets in terms of the outlook.
5: And well, you have prepared for this show today.
6: 100%, yes. Well, one of us has to, I guess.
5: Hey, wait a second.
6: A little bit of a zinger here early in the program, just to warm things up, Hammer. Yes, but go ahead. I'll let you defend yourself.
5: No, I just think, like, it's a fascinating story to this chapter of Bill Belichick's career. Because of that, I don't know that anybody is really focused on any individual players on North Carolina's roster, which I think tells you that Carolina right now, Lance, is more a reality show than they are a football team.
6: Yeah,
5: and I also think that, like, most fans that are out there listening to us, probably a good chunk of them forgot that Bill Belichick is even the coach at North Carolina. And they see him as, you know, the stereotypical one of the greatest coaches in the history of football, six-time Super Bowl champion, New England Patriots. Like, those are all things that you associate with him more. And I think he's, like, winning today for him would be such a huge step because, and I don't think they can do it, but it would make him about football again, Lance, for the first time in a long time, and not about CBS Sunday morning and 26-year-old girlfriends and general managers getting suspended and all the things that makes him now more of a Kardashian than he is like a football coach.
6: Yeah, reality television, I think, is the best way to sum it up. It's a dramatic performance, but it's got nothing to do, right, with respect
5: substance
6: to the X's and O's.
5: Right.
6: Exactly. 100%. But here's the fascinating part of the Bill Belichick storyline with North Carolina. When he first went to the Tar Heels, my initial thought was

0: Very interesting how he adapts to putting a roster together, because there's no salary cap, essentially, in college football. It's the wild, wild west. But the more and more things are developing, Hammer, the more and more it's actually resembling the NFL now, where you could literally revamp your roster, right? Bill Belichick and his staff could go across the transfer portal, and they could just pluck out whoever they want, assuming, of course, they have deep pockets, which I don't doubt. So he can construct the team that he envisions, very similar to the NFL. I think the resources are there. But again, everybody else is doing the same thing, and there's a wide array of teams, much more so than the smaller group of 32 teams in the NFL. So does he adjust enough this year to adapt to all of those different elements that he can apply his knowledge of football, which clearly he didn't forget, to now the execution on the gridiron?
1: Well, I wonder, like, I think if they make a bowl game this year, Lance, that would be an unbelievable next step for them to take.
0: I would agree.
1: Like, we're not talking about competing for the ACC championship or the college football playoff. From where they've come and where this offseason has gone, and all of the stories that have built up around the program, from obviously their general manager, Michael Lombardi, is no longer around the team, and you still have all this lingering Belichick drama from what is and isn't allowed to go on at the program. But, Lance, what surprised me the most about his tenure there is the fact that I thought that I would want to say, okay, I would send my kid to go play for Bill Belichick. Like, that would be an incredible opportunity to gain some of the wisdom of one of the greatest coaches in the history of sports at any time, anywhere. Well, now, it's only been a year and a half, and it's only been one season. Lance, I wouldn't send my kid to play for Bill Belichick. I just think this is a total clown show. I think it, and to me, that's the most surprising thing. And that's, you know, I'm curious where our audience is on that idea. I mean, on the one hand, this is Tom Brady's coach. This is Willie McGinnis' coach. This is Gronk's coach. This is all the Super Bowls and excellence and Lawrence Taylor and Bill Parcells and all the knowledge and history and a guy that could answer a question about a long snapper in 5 minutes, you know. Like, on the other hand, it's also the guy's just got a bunch of baggage riding around with him to the point that I would worry if my kid wanted to go there and play that he would get swept up in the drama. And as you said, it wouldn't be about football. He'd have to transfer in the middle of the season because I don't know what the heck's going on over there on a day-to-day basis.
0: Well, that seems to be the nature of the beast. When a player right now is unhappy, all they do is they throw their name in the transfer portal. I think we're, and I know I'm generalizing here, Hammer, but we are developing an era of the youth movement that does not deal with adversity very well. And I don't think that the brunt of that is on Bill Belichick. But here's another layer to what you're talking about as to why I wouldn't be surprised if a parent wouldn't want to send their kid to play for Bill Belichick. Of this generation, Hammer, how many players right now, if you were to have a heart-to-heart conversation with them about Bill Belichick's impact in the NFL, could they even tell you? I mean, think about the age of a college student right now. We're pretty far removed from the Patriots dynasty. We are certainly far removed from what he did as a Giants defensive coordinator under Bill Parcells. I mean, they barely know who Lawrence Taylor and Carl Banks are.
1: Yeah.
0: So it wouldn't surprise me. The appeal is not there anymore. I don't mean to get off topic, but I said the same thing. If you remember when Chris Mullin became St. John's basketball head coach, I said the same thing. I said, how many kids actually know Chris Mullin and what he did in the NBA with the Golden State Warriors? Right.
1: That he was on the dream team.
0: Exactly.
1: Right.
0: When Patrick Ewing was at Georgetown, how many of those players could tell me the impact he had on the Knicks organization or the fact that he was on the dream team? There's a disconnect right now between the legends of yesterday and the generation of today.
1: And Lance, the difference, though, is like Rick Pitino gets to St. John's, okay? And while I do think that that name might mean something to a 16-year-old kid today, I don't know, there's a lot of good coaching substance behind that name. And all of a sudden, players start maxing out their capacity and you start playing press defense. And lo and behold, here comes St. John's again as a power of college basketball. They didn't get there through the name. They got there through substance. Why isn't Bill Belichick doing a good job of coaching football? I mean, that's to me, that's the most surprising thing, because

0: is yes, Patrick Ewing. God bless him, Lance. I mean, now he's riding around like he won the championship with the Knicks this past summer.
1: Yeah, isn't that
0: funny? But, like, I don't know how substantive he really... He doesn't have a long track record of basketball success. Rick Pitino is one of the great basketball coaches who ever breathed air, right? I mean, he's done it at so many different places, from Kentucky to Louisville to Iona and now St. John's. Belichick was successful everywhere he went, even where I sit in Cleveland. He built a really good defense and an 11-win team before Art Modell decided to move the Browns. How is Bill Belichick not a good football coach anymore?
1: Well, I think it goes back to his motivation. See, I don't think Bill Belichick forgot how to play football. And I don't think the problem is, Hammer, that Bill Belichick can't relate to this generation. I do think he's got a good personality. We've seen it during pressers. He can warm up to people. But here's the center of the issue, and this is my interpretation. Mm-hmm. I think Bill Belichick's main motivation to take the North Carolina job was the fact that the NFL dismissed him. Yeah. He felt unwanted. He was irritated. And you know what? He had every right to be, because he did warrant an NFL job. But now he wants to tell the NFL, you made a bad choice. You overlooked me. And I think he was so consumed with, we have to win instantaneously. We have to get immediate results so I could shove it up the behind of you know what. And when that's fueling you, I think it takes away from the day-to-day grind that made him a great coach, where he is scolding a kid in the corner for not hustling down as the gunner on special teams. I don't think, right, that was as big of an emphasis.
0: His own, sorry to interrupt you, but it's almost like he's violating his own principles that he invented for what makes a team successful. Paul Feinbaum knows as much college football as anybody, Lance. He's the host of the Paul Feinbaum Show. He was on First Take earlier this week, and he had some unkind things to say about Bill Belichick's tenure at North Carolina.
2: I'm not pulling for Bill Belichick. He's a grouch, he's a bully, and his career in college is about to go down in flames. He lost Michael Lombardi, his chief assistant and GM. His son disappeared from the staff a couple weeks ago as the defensive coordinator. It is mass chaos in Chapel Hill, and I don't believe they'll win this game in Ireland, and I don't think Bill Belichick is going to survive until the end of the season. And the idea that somebody who has easily wrapped up the title as the greatest NFL coach of all time with his 6 championships in the Super Bowl. He lost a couple of other times. He has a couple of titles as an assistant. Is going to go down in flames, but he did it to himself. He couldn't accept that nobody in the NFL wanted him anymore. And because he is Bill Belichick and he knows more than anybody, even though we all now know that it was Tom Brady who led him to all those Super Bowl championships. Brady proved that the second he got out of there. Bill Belichick had to find a university that would offer him a job, and he would show the world that he is the greatest coach of all time. Instead, he's proven to be a disaster. He's one of the worst college football coaches in a short period of time I have ever seen, and I see no way this is going to be a successful landing or ending for Belichick.
0: Jeez, is Belichick the best NFL coach ever and the worst college coach ever at the same time? 888 say ESPN. When I say Bill Belichick, when we say Bill Belichick, you say what? 888-SAY-ESPN, 888-729-3776. Paul Feinbaum said, grouch, bully, career going down in flames. Somebody in Boston might be listening right now and say, excellence. 888-SAY-ESPN, Belichick coaching today, noon, ESPN and Disney+. You can watch there. TCU, North Carolina, Aer Lingus Classic gets the college football underway. It's a college football season, underway. Here on ESPN. I'm Aaron Goldhammer. He's Lance Meadow. Up next, we take your calls. And is there a difference between roster and team? We discuss. I'm Aaron Goldhammer with Lance Meadow on ESPN Radio and the ESPN app.
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0: Emmett unavailable today. And I wasn't exactly thrilled with how the whole thing went down. And I'm just going to leave it there. There was something said earlier this week on Game Night on ESPN Radio that involved E. I thought it was an honest slip of the tongue. I guess somebody at ESPN, Lance, didn't see it that way. But please explain to everyone, what time did you get the call to come in and do this show? I mean, it's a little ridiculous here.
1: It was a last-second maneuver, but the production team and the executive branch prepare accordingly, so I do want to give them at least some credit. Good. I want to say it was maybe late Thursday to give a specific timeline after there were a lot of hardcore conversations through backdoor channels to support your cause here. Well, but you have the entire audience intrigued now.
0: Don't be making a play to make this Hammer and Lance. This show is Hammer and Emmett or Hammer. It might be Lance and somebody else. I don't want it to be. It might be. But
1: we could throw Meadow in the name too. That's an option as well.
0: Hammer Emmett Meadow. I don't even want to entertain this. 888-SAY-ESPN, the number if you want to jump in with us. 888-729-3776. Let's go to State College, Pennsylvania, where they're all excited.

0: excited about the Matt Campbell era. Chris joins us on Hammer and Emmett this morning. What's up, Chris?
1: How you guys doing? When I think of Bill Belichick, the first thing that comes to mind, being a Steelers fan, is cheater. And being from Pennsylvania, you know, with the Eagles, no one ever talks about that. I mean, that is a sin. Is cheater. And being from Pennsylvania, you know, with the Eagles, no one ever talks about.

0: Spygate thing is a legitimate cheat.
1: Sure. Yeah. No, that right. was yeah. a legitimate yeah. offense. There's no doubt about it. But I think we long have moved on, and the Patriots did a lot of winning in the wake of that as well.
0: 888 say ESPN. Gene is in New Jersey, joins us on ESPN Radio. What's up, Gene?
2: Hey, how's it going, guys? Good morning.
0: Good morning.
2: Hey, I'm listening to the radio and everything, and I'm listening to the Bill Belichick slander. It's ridiculous. Now, his tenure with the Patriots was just it was just immaculate. Six championships. His tenure with the Browns. He's been in the league since '75. So you got to show the guy some respect. He hasn't been in North Carolina that long, so you got to somewhat give him the benefit of the doubt. But his record with New England, even the Cleveland Browns, it was okay, but I could tell he was trying to find himself around that time, a younger mm-hmm. coach. Mm-hmm. Come on, six championships, that's undeniable. He has enough championships to give at least one team that doesn't have a championship, at least one of them, each of them one.
0: So Gene, you would send your kid to play for Bill Belichick, no questions asked. If it was up to you would to Chapel Hill, North Carolina right now, you go.
2: Yeah, it's just ridiculous. And, you know, I love Paul Feinbaum. Paul Feinbaum was just being a little too rough. It sounded a little personal when he was saying this stuff. We get it. We know that he's been terrible at Chapel Hill. But give a guy to the NFL probably didn't want him again as a head coach, but that doesn't negate the fact of his resume. He's a great coach, man. I mean, North Carolina is just something on his back end. But you can't take away. I mean, you got all-time great coaches. And, you know, like
0: Gene, today, thank you for the call. Lance, today it is about football for Bill Belichick. It's not about drama with Michael Lombardi. It's not about how old his girlfriend is. Like, at noon today, they've got to execute. There are a lot of people I talk to that don't think they can be in this game with TCU.
1: Well, it comes back to winning solves everything, right? If you start winning football games, no matter whether it's pretty or middle of the pack, you then push all of that other stuff to the back burner. The problem is they were 4-8 last year. So it's very easy, right, for all of that drama to come to the forefront. It doesn't matter if they're scoring 30 points a game. All that matters is, can his team execute and go out and win games? And I think the reason why most are not giving them a legitimate shot against TCU is it's a relatively revamped roster because he knew he had to improve. But you've got a quarterback that was hurt, replaced with another veteran, a freshman buried on the depth chart. There's a lot of other injuries across the board. TCU, Hammer, is down one of its best offensive weapons.
0: Yeah, they're missing their number one receiver.
1: Correct.
0: Yep.
1: Does that balance the scales a little? Who knows? Remember, early stages of the season, nobody's played an actual football game against a foreign opponent in quite some time. So that could bode well for UNC. But the bottom line is, he and the team have to win. If they win, I guarantee you the haters out there and the skeptics are not going to have enough substance to get caught up on all of these peripheral items.
0: Are you rooting for him?
1: I am rooting for him. I don't necessarily have any investment personally in Bill Belichick, but I would like to see him do well. And the reason being is I would agree with the sentiments of the last caller. I do think that Bill Belichick is being dismissed by many right now because they, first of all, do not like to root for a coach that is dominant and has a great deal of success, right? Isn't that the 101 of sports? Let's root against the dynasty.
0: Well, now,
1: it's easy.
0: Hold on, Lance. Now he's an underdog.
1: I don't think he's an underdog, Hammer. I think a lot of people still view him through the lens of what he did as the New England Patriots head coach. I don't think there's a separation here between church and state, for the lack of a better phrase. I think everything he did in the NFL is carried with him. Whenever you say the name Bill Belichick, that question that you were posing to the audience,
0: yeah.
1: I think multiple Super Bowls, Patriots dynasty, Tom Brady. Yeah. I'm not thinking about even UNC. But right now, it's easy to point the finger at the collegiate level because he has not had success and it is not translated. So I'm rooting for him because I think for the sake of his legacy, not that I put a great deal of substance in the court of public opinion, Hammer, but I think I would hate to see that get screwed up because of a few bad seasons with the Tar Heels.
0: I don't think anything he'll do at Carolina. I mean, he wasn't a first ballot Hall of Famer, which everybody agreed was ridiculous.
1: Absolutely.
0: But I don't think anything that happens at North Carolina affects his legacy and place in the history of the game. I agree with
1: it
0: you.
1: It shouldn't. Yeah.
0: 1,000%. But I do think that he's become a little bit of a sympathetic figure through all of this to some degree in some people's eyes that makes him seem more like an underdog than he's ever been before. Can he still coach football is what it's going to come down to today. Aside from all the

0: other things, the people that he surrounded himself with. But you're the one who pointed this out. It's been more about drama with him than it's ever been before. Maybe more so than any other program. 888-SAY-ESPN, 888-729-3776. All right, coming up. NFL players, and they returned to college football? We'll explain on Hammer and Emmett next.
1: Camp to camp.
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5: August is here, which means the start of school is around the corner. Hey y'all, this is Lance Wood, owner of Lance Wood State Farm in Fostoria and Bowling Green. According to the Ohio Department of Transportation, the number of pedestrian and bicycle accidents are on the rise. Let's put a stop to this. 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
6: Good afternoon for ONN Sports. I'm Isaiah Jacob. The NCAA just announced they are proposing some major changes to the college football calendar starting in 2027. The biggest change would be shortening the January transfer portal from 15 days to just 10 starting January 1st. The college football season would also start a week earlier with week one games beginning in what is now considered week zero. The regular season would still end the Saturday after Thanksgiving, and the changes still need to be formally approved in October. In baseball, the Guardians are rolling, winning 7 straight and now sitting just 2.5 games back in the Central. Cleveland hosts the Royals tonight at 7:10 and currently hold the final wildcard spot. The Reds are opening a new series with the Cubs this afternoon and are already underway. Last night, the Browns wrapped out the preseason with a 37-13 win over the Patriots. Dylan Gabriel, the star of the show, completing 12 of 15 passes for 186 yards and 3 touchdowns. In the postgame, Todd Monken had a chance to speak on Gabriel's performance.
7: Well, that's great for him. I mean, I know it's been hard. I mean, let's be real about it. He's a prideful guy. He's had a lot of success in his career, and all he does is prepare. You can see he can really operate. I mean, he gets it. He gets what we want to do. He has a certain confidence about him when he takes the field, and I'm fired up. We had a chance to meet a little bit before the game and talk about the things he wanted to get called, what he felt comfortable with. Really happy for him.
6: The Bengals wrap up their preseason tonight, taking on the Eagles at 8 o'clock. For ONN Sports, I'm Isaiah Jacob.
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10: Your Skynet overnight forecast calls for mostly clear skies with a low of 55 degrees. Should be a great night for football. Increasing clouds for Saturday during the day with a high of 83. Saturday night, cloud cover at a low of 66. Sunday, a slight chance for showers in the early afternoon. Mostly sunny with a high of 88 degrees. For Skynet weather, I'm Max Crenshaw, ESPN Radio, 1430 AM and 105.7 FM.
2: a year ago in regards to who and where they play. 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
11: McClain on Unsportsmanlike Kickoff coming at noon Eastern on ESPN-TV. 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

0: deadline tomorrow at 6 p.m. Eastern. The Giants making a move, trading for defensive tackle C.J. Okoye, making a deal with the Ravens, 2028 seventh-round pick, the return for Baltimore. Okoye reuniting with John Harbaugh. Odell Beckham Jr. eyeing a comeback, had three catches for 53 yards in last night's Giants win over the Jets. Harbaugh is saying Beckham did enough to prove he belongs on an NFL roster. NHL Avstar defenseman Cale Makar signing an 8-year extension, making him the highest paid player in NHL history.
1: Hey, it's Michelle Smallman, and coming up Monday, the NFL season hasn't even started, but it's never too early to check in on every fan base's anxiety level. It's Unsportsmanlike, 6 a.m. Eastern, right here on ESPN Radio, ESPN2, and ESPNU.
0: Browns are waiving tight end Daquan Wright, who has an agreement in place to play for LSU if he clears waivers.
2: LSU is behind a lot of the Louisiana case. There's going to be a lot of players that are part of this group that filed in Louisiana that will probably end up playing at LSU.
3: Once you go to the NFL, to me, you're in the NFL. You don't get the opportunity to come back. And you have a limited roster limit now. So if you invited somebody back to your team, that means you're kicking somebody else off your team. I think that's fair to the players that worked all summer, all spring.
4: College football, amateur athletics, boy, not anymore, in a variety of ways. I'm Aaron Goldhammer, he's Lance Meadow, Hammer and Amateur on ESPN Radio, we're on the ESPN app, we're getting you ready, week zero, we get started, TCU, North Carolina, about an hour and a half from now, you can watch on ESPN, you watch on Disney+, Bill Belichick tries to get it going a little bit in North Carolina. Lance, I'm thinking about new faces, new places, college football. John Summerall is the new coach at Florida, and Matt Campbell's at Penn State, and Kyle Whittingham, what a wild offseason it's been for the University of Michigan Athletic Department. But Lane Kiffin and LSU is at the center of everything, including a continuing to evolve story involving whether players are allowed to go from signing professional contracts and regain their college eligibility. As of this morning, it appears that the SEC is going to allow former professional athletes to sign with teams inside its conference. They've made a rule against this, but now a temporary restraining order has come into place to try to allow the players to play. Lance, let's put it this way. LSU and Clemson are going to play in 7 days. Whether Daquan Wright is going to be a tight end for LSU is anybody's guess and seems to be changing by the minute, depending on what courts have to say.
5: Yeah, this is life in college athletics where you could have a player ineligible 2 days before the game, and then right before kickoff, all of a sudden, the judge rules in favor of that player being inserted into the lineup. Crazy, I don't even think, does it justice. The SEC did implement this new rule. The thing is, though, they did not announce any punishments at this time. So that's what also makes this a bit of a gray area with respect to if Lane Kiffin does allow an NFL player or a former NFL player, no matter how you want to label it, to take part, will LSU then face some consequence shortly after the game, which is going to make things even messier, right? Because, you know, the way the NCAA operates, Hammer, is you play a game, and then 3 years later, they find out you violated some rule, and then all of a sudden, you have to give back the W's, which to me is the height of stupidity. Yeah. We have all eyes, okay? We saw the game. What do you think? We're going to erase that from our memories? What is this, a movie script that is playing out in real life here?
4: The flashy thing from Men in Black is science fiction. It does not exist. You can't put a flashy thing in someone's face and make them forget that Louisville won the basketball championship in 2013, or Michigan, or Vegas. Vacated wins, or Lance, all of that I agree with. Okay. I think the biggest issue here is that somebody has to be in charge. Who is in charge? Is it the courts? Is it the conferences? Is it some sort of governing body over every conference? Because now the ACC is going to have different rules about this than the Big Ten is going to have different rules about it than the SEC. What we really need as fans is some kind of oversight. And I don't look, If I was smart enough to put this in place, I wouldn't be hosting Hammer and Emmett with you right now. I would be running college sports. But Emmett, we need a commissioner of college sports so badly. Some sort of governing body that makes enforceable decisions about issues like this so that everybody is clear about what the rules are. This shouldn't be this complicated.
5: The problem is the NCAA, they had every opportunity, Hammer, right, to take the bull by the horn and say, we're going to make nationalized rules of thumb. They didn't want any part of that. That's why NIL got out of hand. And the transfer portal is uncontrollable. So while they deserve to have it, I would say they haven't earned the trust and the ability to be the guiding force when it comes to these institutions. However, if you leave it up to the respective conferences, to your point, you're going to have the SEC following rules that are very different than the Big Ten. That doesn't help the sport as well. So there does need to be some type of other governing body, whether it's the college football playoff, who technically controls the postseason for college football, the NCAA doesn't, or some other group. I mean, college athletics, all they do is they love to formulate committees, but it is frustrating to see one conference operate very differently than the others. That's why you have one team or one league get away with what I like to call murder, and then the others don't have the cojones to do the same.
4: Right. And right now, you just said the SEC made a rule, but didn't say that they would punish you for violating the rule.
5: Correct.
4: What do you call a rule that has no consequences? It's just a bunch of hot air.
5: It's a bunch of words on paper. That's all it is.
4: That's right. If you weren't supposed to run in the halls, but no one would ever tell you if you started running in the halls, like everybody would be sprinting to class. You have to be able to enforce that rule in order to put any kind of weight behind it. To me, what's so bizarre about this story, like, I never thought we'd live in a world where an NFL player wanted to go back to college. Like, I thought we established that when you leave college and then you try to go back to college, you feel like the weird old guy who's just completely out of place. Like, I thought it would be fun to go back and visit, Lance, where you and I went to college. For people that don't know, we were college roommates together at NYU in New York City. When I go back around NYU now, I just feel really old. Like, it's like, I'd love to go back to college. It's just that time in my life is over. But here we are because there's more money in college, because there are better opportunities to play on national TV in college. I understand why players want to try to bend these rules as much as possible. It violates to me what college sports was supposed to be all about through my early years of growing up. But take all that stuff and throw it in the garbage can. Pete Thamel, ESPN College Football Insider, was on the 5 o'clock Sports Center yesterday. Now, this was three court rulings ago, so just make sure you keep that in mind. Here's Pete Thamel talking about this whole saga and where player eligibility is going to go from here.
6: This story is going to take us for a wild ride. In my more than two decades covering college football, I've never quite seen anything like this. You have a stare down between the most powerful conference and college athletics, or certainly one of them in the SEC and one of their flagship schools in LSU. The TRO involves a couple dozen athletes, but really the focus this week, especially going into the LSU-Clemson game where game day will be, is going to be on Xavien Harris and Daquan Wright. They are transfers from Ole Miss to LSU. And in the mind of the SEC and rules they passed and reiterated this week, there's two reasons they shouldn't play. One, they left and went to play professional, and now they're coming back. And they'd also be considered intra-conference transfers because they, like Lane Kiffin, have gone from Ole Miss to LSU. But right now, as we sit here today, the judge's ruling within the last hour said these players should be eligible to play college football. The SEC declined comment to us today, but really their actions this week speak louder than any statement could. They sat there and they voted 15-0, the presidents, with one abstaining, to say, look, we need to uphold these rules, and there are going to be significant punishments, half a season coach suspension, big fines, revoking of voting rights, and Greg Sankey's autonomy for any additional punishments. So just the fact that they gathered, did that, says really where the SEC stands on this. They are not going to stand down, at least according to the rhetoric they released this week. And clearly, when you have the governor making statements and you have a state court ruling in Louisiana, they don't appear like they're going to stand down either. So right now, we've got a showdown.
4: Lance, you got a big enough headache after listening to Pete Thamel?
5: Yeah, it's
4: what do you make of it all?
5: Well, first of all, just to clarify what Pete Thamel was saying, no surprise, the one president that abstained is the president of LSU.
4: Of LSU.
5: Yes. Surprise, surprise. You see these politicians, these college officials, Okay, let's not hide behind the moral compass of these institutions of higher education. They're just like the coaches. They want to win at the end of the day. And any form or resource that can

0: help the cause, they're not going to stand in the way of these athletic programs. Let's just get that out there, okay? That's number one.
1: The reason why LSU supports the notion that Wright and Harris could come and play is because they want to win and they think those guys can help them win. They don't think that it's what's morally right. They just think it's going to help Lane Kiffin beat Clemson and then beat Ole Miss and then beat Alabama later this season.
0: Fueled by these rivalries and so forth. And I'm not naive. The days are long removed from when we were in college where amateur, okay, that term held a lot of stock and substance. But I do remember when a player would sign with an agent or declare for the draft, it was pretty crystal clear. You couldn't go back. I never thought that Rodney Dangerfield starring in Back to School would actually become a real life story. Remember, he rejoined the institution and then was part of what, the swimming team, the diving team?
1: Yes.
0: And who would have thought that now we're living in reality, okay, where that is operating based on a true story? It's absolute insanity. And I don't blame, I'm with you, Hammer. I do not blame Daquan Wright. He wants to play football, okay? I respect that. But there has to be some pros and cons in weighing the risk when you make the jump to the NFL, when you actually are with a team in training camp. There's no going back, okay? Life doesn't work where when you get in trouble, you always have something to fall back to. When you lose your job, there's not another job then waiting for you. This is what I'm talking about. This generation, okay, and I'm going to generalize because I think there's enough evidence, they don't accept adversity. That's the problem. These rules are reflecting the mindset of this current generation.
1: I think that it's as much as anything else about the dynamics of college sports today. Just how much money there is, how much pressure there is to win. And when you add all those factors together with no rules and very little oversight, you put yourself in position for just mass confusion. Right now, Lance, I gotta say, I hate everything about college football except for one thing. The games are awesome. The conversation around it, the politics of it, the way people are trying to utilize it to make grand statements and make more money for themselves and not look out for the greater good. All of it is bad. It's bad for the fans who I feel like we stick up for, but I'm sorry. At noon today, do you know where my ass is going to be? Parked on the couch. And do you know what I'm going to be watching to see if Bill Belichick can turn North Carolina around? And oh, by the way, game day is in Death Valley next week, and we're coming to your city, and I cannot wait for Reese Davis to go on the air with the group.
0: Well, that's why I think what you're hitting on, and I think it was spelled out beautifully, is it's outrage by convenience, Hammer. It's what I like to call it, meaning when the off season is rolling along, it's easy for everybody to be irritated, irate. When the season comes, though, we're all invested in the games. So nobody then worries about the skeletons in the closet. It's the same thing in the NFL. When a player commits an offense off the field, everybody's saying, the NFL needs to come down, lay down the hammer. Then all of a sudden, you have him on your fantasy team in week three, and you're rooting for him to put points on the board.
1: Right. My guess is if you're an LSU fan, you have a different view of this issue than everybody else who's trying to apply some sort of common sense to the situation. I'm Aaron Goldhammer. He's Lance Meadow. 888-SAY-ESPN. We're asking fans this morning how you feel about Bill. When I say Bill Belichick, you say what? Because he's going to be coaching a game in Ireland today against TCU. 888-SAY-ESPN. 888-729-3776. More Hammer and Emmett next. 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
2: Hey, this is Rich Eisen coming up on Monday. 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
4: This is ONN. Good afternoon. For ONN Sports, I'm Isaiah Jacob. The NCAA just announced they are proposing some major changes to the college football calendar starting in 2027. The biggest change would be shortening the January transfer portal from 15 days to just 10 starting January 1st. The college football season would also start a week earlier with week one games beginning in what is now considered week zero. The regular season would still end the Saturday after Thanksgiving, and the changes still need to be formally approved in October. In baseball, the Guardians are rolling, winning 7 straight and now sitting just 2.5 games back in the Central. Cleveland hosts the Royals tonight at 7:10 and currently hold the final wildcard spot. The Reds are opening a new series with the Cubs this afternoon and are already underway. Last night, the Browns wrapped out the preseason with a 37-13 win over the Patriots. Dylan Gabriel, the star of the show, completing 12 of 15 passes for 186 yards and 3 touchdowns. In the postgame, Todd Monken had a chance to speak on Gabriel's performance.
5: Well, that's great for him. I mean, I know it's been hard. I mean, let's be real about it. He's a prideful guy. He's had a lot of success in his career, and all he does is prepare. You can see he can really operate. I mean, he gets it. He gets what we want to do. He has a certain confidence about him when he takes the field, and I'm fired up. We had a chance to meet a little bit before the game and talk about the things he wanted to get called, what he felt comfortable with. Really happy for him.
4: The Bengals wrap up their preseason tonight, taking on the Eagles at 8 o'clock. For ONN Sports, I'm Isaiah Jacob.
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7: Your Skynet overnight forecast calls for mostly clear skies with a low of 55 degrees. Should be a great night for football. Increasing clouds for Saturday during the day with a high of 83. Saturday night, cloud cover at a low of 66. Sunday, a slight chance for showers in the early afternoon. Mostly sunny with a high of 88 degrees. For Skynet weather, I'm Max Crenshaw, ESPN Radio, 1430 AM and 105.7 FM.
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0: I don't know, what is it, hour and 11 minutes to kick off of the college football season? I'm so excited, my throat's not working.
1: I was going to say, it's getting to you here.
0: 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We're on the ESPN app, presented by Progressive Insurance. We got TCU Carolina, not the only game, Lance, on the docket here for week zero today. I'm actually most excited to watch USC, not because I think San Jose State can beat them, but because, you know, I'm curious, is Lincoln Riley finally going to show up with a team that can make the playoff this year? They're the 14th ranked team in the country, the best team playing today. They take on San Jose State, 38.5 point favorites. That game is at the Coliseum in Los Angeles, 3 o'clock this afternoon. 3:30 on ESPN, NC State, Virginia. We have an ACC conference game in week zero today. 5:30, CBS Sports Network has Jacksonville State and North Dakota State. Only on ESPN Plus can you watch Sacramento State and Eastern Michigan. And then one of the big games tonight, Memphis UNLV, is at Allegiant Stadium in Las Vegas. Florida State also plays today against New Mexico State. They're only 31.5 point favorites. I'm Aaron Goldhammer. He's Lance Meadow. Hammer and Emmett's on ESPN Radio and the ESPN app. Lance, let's go from college to the NFL, where it felt like one of the big stories last night had to do with a guy that I didn't think was going to be playing pro football anymore. You're in New York and around the Giants. Do you expect Odell Beckham to be on the Giants roster at 6 o'clock tomorrow?
1: If you were to pose this question to me, Hammer, about 3 or 4 days ago, I would tell you my answer would be no. But what happened earlier this week is Calvin Austin, the former Pittsburgh Steeler who signed with the Giants this offseason, tore his ACL at practice. So it's a numbers game, as we know, at wide receiver, and he was also a key component in their return game. He went down. So you're removing somebody that was expected to play an integral role on special teams and on offense that I think has now opened the door for Odell Beckham. Now, OBJ is not going to contribute on special teams at this point in his career, but I do think if they keep 6 wide receivers, and you could certainly make the case, I would put Odell in that group of 6. So the Austin injury was a significant turning point to helping him make the roster.
0: So why, if you're the Giants, though, do you want Odell? Like, do you think he's a good influence on your young wide receiving core? Explain to me what is really at the root of this.
1: Well, I do think he's a changed individual. I've been covering the Giants long enough that I was there when he was a rookie. And Hammer, if you were to be in front of him at a press conference, he was a bit of an immature individual. I think Odell, in fairness, would be the first one to admit it. It got to his head. He was a big personality. He made the one-handed catch. Oh, and yeah. I think he's got better perspective right now. It's no different than anybody in life, right? When something is taken away from you that you love, and he was out of football a year ago. Mm-hmm. He was last with the Dolphins at 24. I think it enables you to take a step back. He's got a kid. I think he wants to show that he could still at least make a roster, work hard, and contribute. So he's a changed individual. I do think that would rub off positively on the rest of the receiver room. I'm with you, though. I think it's fair to question from a production standpoint, and in fairness, how much snap count-wise is the 5th or 6th wide receiver going to see? Plus, if he's not a special teams contributor, do you really get enough out of him to justify the roster spot?
0: And do you want to try to put an ascending player in that role, somebody who might develop into the next Victor Cruz, or what, as opposed to going with a guy who's toward the end? I would think that if Odell was going to come back and play this year, he'd want to play with the Rams, with whom he won a Super Bowl. I don't know that they feel like they have a spot for him, but that's the kind of team that I would say, okay, they're ready to win. The Giants are expected, with the Harbaugh addition, and I don't know about Jackson Dart, he might be healthy. To me, he's known for the blue medical tent right now as much as anything else, Lance. But I don't think they're a contender for much. I could be wrong, and the NFL season is unpredictable, but they're projected to finish last in that division. John Harbaugh is the new head coach of the Giants. Of course, he coached Odell in Baltimore as the head coach, and he was asked after preseason game, the final one last night, has Odell done enough to make the roster?
2: Yeah, I mean, I don't want to like say exactly who's making it right now and not, what the considerations are, and things can happen. So, but I think I would answer the question yes. I mean, I think he has done enough to make an NFL roster for sure. He's played well, and he's gotten better as his camp's gone along. He deserves credit for that. He's done a really good job with it.
0: He's done enough to make an NFL roster, but I'm curious to see whether he's done enough to make the Giants roster. This is sort of like an actions versus words issue, Lance.
1: Yeah, he's keeping it close to the vest. Coaches do this very well, including Harbaugh. The other thing to take into consideration, and we see veteran coaches do this a lot, if they feel that a player is still on the bubble, they're going to play him a lot, which they did against the Jets in the preseason game last night, so that other teams, the 31 other squads, can notice, okay, hey, if you want to add a wide receiver, if you have a void or an issue,
0: yeah,
1: now there's good film out on Odell Beckham that he can produce, albeit it was against backups, in fairness, in terms of who the Jets were throwing out. But
0: made a couple of catches.
1: Correct.
0: But are they going to try to trade Odell? Like, do you think, is that a possibility here, what they're going for? That sounds a little far-fetched to me.
1: They did ship two offensive linemen out of town over the last few weeks, and they got late-round picks, but they were younger options. Hammer, I find it hard to believe that a team, even if it's a seventh-round pick, would want to part ways with that for a wide receiver that, A, you don't even know if he's going to be on your roster for the full year, and B, you don't know if he's going to stay healthy because he's been out of football for a season. So that would be quite the surprising development. But if they keep six, and keep in mind, one of them is going to be Malik Nabers coming off a serious injury, I could understand why Beckham, at least in the early stages of the season, can give them a bit of an insurance policy.
0: Yeah, I mean, I guess it's about what the Giants are trying to accomplish, and if they're trying to recapture some former glory of one-handed catches on Sunday night games gone by, I don't think that's where this is headed. If they're looking for someone who they really feel like can set the tone for a relatively young receiver room and a couple of ascending players, then I guess I see it, and he could be on the roster. If I had to guess, that Harbaugh answer to me kind of smells like, we hope he does well somewhere else, but he's probably not going to be on the team here. Up next, Yankee-Red Sox rivalry renews tonight. Could these teams see each other in the playoffs? We'll discuss with a baseball expert next. This is Hammer and Emmett on ESPN Radio.
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0: pace and became more physical at the line of scrimmage, and they never scored enough points.
1: Fisher on SportsCenter, kickoff coming at noon Eastern on ESPN TV. NFL preseason wrapping up with a pair of games today. Cut down deadline coming tomorrow, 6 p.m. Eastern. Odell Beckham Jr. looking to make the final 53 in New York. Had three catches for 53 yards in last night's Giants win over the Jets. Head coach John Harbaugh saying Beckham did enough to prove that he belongs on an NFL roster. The Giants making a move to add to the interior of their defensive line, trading a 2028 seventh round pick for CJ Okoye in a deal with the Ravens. In baseball, the Dodgers topped the Tigers 2-1 yesterday. Tarek Skubal, six innings of one run ball with seven Ks in his return to Detroit.
2: Hey, it's Michelle Smallman, and coming up Monday, we'll react to week one of the college football season, plus breakdown cut down day in the NFL and which move shocked us the most. It's Unsportsmanlike, 6 a.m. Eastern, right here on ESPN Radio, ESPN 2, and ESPNU.
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0: We'll be watching a preview of a very notable AL wildcard series. 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We're on the ESPN app. We're on Sirius XM Channel 80. I'm Aaron Goldhammer. He is Lance Beddoe. He is in for E. Buster Olney joins us now. He's the ESPN Baseball Insider, Lance. Of course, you can listen to him on the Baseball Tonight podcast. And let's start with what is going to be a big weekend between the Yankees and the Red Sox, Buster. Do you see this as a potential wild card playoff preview as we get rolling with these games over the weekend at Yankee Stadium?
1: Yeah, Aaron, it seems almost certain at this point, right? As of this morning, Tampa Bay's chances for winning the American League East stand at 76%, according to FanGraphs. And what that means is that the Yankees and the Red Sox are wild cards. They're way ahead of the number three wild card in the American League. They would be number one and number two wild cards, and they would play each other just as they did last fall. And that's why this weekend series is so big, because it does feel like that if the Yankees, you know, wind up taking three out of four, it probably means that they go a long way toward clinching home field advantage. On the other hand, if the Red Sox win the last three games, you know, two games in the doubleheader today, one game tomorrow, maybe they begin to, you know, really close on the Yankees and they get home field advantage. And look, the way the games have played out the last couple of years, that's a really big deal. So for Cam Schlittler to go out last night, even on a night when the Red Sox worked him hard, 20 foul balls, five walks, that sort of thing, he still managed to hold them scoreless. He's got a 0.74 ERA against the Red Sox in his starts in his career. And, you know, we'll see where this goes. But, yeah, this is about home field advantage in that wild card round.
2: And the Red Sox, Buster, also struggled with runners in scoring position. They were 1-for-7. So to your point, the opportunities were there. It's hard to imagine if we were having this conversation several months back. I think a lot of people would say it's crazy that the Red Sox are even in the thick of things and perhaps in a position to make things dangerous for the Yankees or troublesome. How much of a challenge do you see Boston posing for just the rest of the American League? Is maybe one of these unsung teams that if they get in, nobody really wants a piece of them?
1: That's exactly right, because they're pitching the way they played. I'm sure you guys saw the reports that Roman Anthony's getting closer to coming back. At some point, Garrett Crochet may manifest as a, you know, reliever out of the bullpen for them toward the end of the year. They're the hottest team in baseball in the last couple months, and I'm certainly one of the people that left them for dead on the morning of June 25th. You thought there's no chance, and here they are making this mad rush. I will say, you know, it's funny, the way the American League has played out, there's such mediocrity there that I really think that if you're the third seed, if you emerge as, you know, the team that grabs that spot, or if you're a division winner, whether you're Chicago maybe or Cleveland, if they overtake them, you're a threat. Because there are no great teams in the American League the way that there are in the National League. You know, earlier this week, we did our, you know, weekly power rankings for ESPN.com. My first six teams were all National League teams.
2: Jeez,
1: it does feel like the American League playoffs are going to be, you know, a great place of opportunity for one of those teams that actually make it into the dance.
0: Well, it's kind of funny, you know, the Tigers somehow got rid of Skubal. Then they re-entered the race. Now they've struggled. He made his return to Detroit.

0: It was a very emotional scene. Buster, what were you thinking as you watched him tear up to a mixture of cheers and boos at Comerica Park?
1: So I was thinking back to a conversation I had last year with A.J. Hinch, the Tigers manager, because Scoobal's one of these guys, during the course of the game, you'll see him get into these sort of fun matchup things with opposing hitter, whether it's an Aaron Judge or a Salvador Perez, and he's laughing, he's having a great time. And then on the next pitch, you see in his face, he's locked into being the Terminator. And what A.J. said to me was, I've never seen a starting pitcher who compartmentalizes better than Tarek Skubal does, and man, was that a value last night. I mean, in some respects, felt a little bit dirty pool for the Tigers, and I don't mean that literally, but for them to play, the montage of Skubal's time with the Tigers as he's walking in from the bullpen to make the start, and Skubal's, glancing over his shoulder as he walks in, and he's tearing up, and he's got his former teammates waving to him from across the field, and he's actually wiping away tears as he goes into the Dodger dugout, and then he goes out on the mound and pitches great. One run in six innings. That was a great scene for him, a great moment for him, and not a surprise that he was able to navigate his way through it.
2: And Buster, this comes after the Dodgers were just swept by the Braves, capped by what a performance from Chris Sale.
3: Woo,
2: a complete game shutout, right? 11 strikeouts, no walks. He scattered five hits, and he outdueled Yamamoto, who was pretty impressive himself. Sale is 37, Buster. I know he's had a great career. I'm not trying to take anything away from him, but we know Father Time eventually catches up with you. What do you attribute to how he's still performing at such a high level?
1: Well, first off, he's never lost his determination. It's so interesting. We have all seen examples of athletes who get paid and then they kind of pack it in, right? Through all those injuries that Chris Sale had, injuries of different sorts, he never stopped working. And that's what you'd hear from Alex Cora, other folks in the Red Sox organization. And he never blamed anybody. Like, he's the first and maybe the most accountable guy in the sport to come out and say, yeah, I stunk. I did something poorly. It's my fault. And, the fact that he, had worked through those injuries now to be back at a point where he's probably running number two in the National League for the Cy Young Award, Jacob Mizrowski, that certainly tells you a lot about his work ethic to get through all those injuries. But I do kind of wonder if there was a hidden benefit to all those years when he was on the injured list. Mm. Like, his arm might be a little fresher than someone who's just racking up 200 innings a year. And, man, what a leader. Brian Snitker, the former Braves manager, told me that he thinks Sale is the best teammate he's ever seen who's a starting pitcher. Because it's not only about the days that he pitches, but also the 4 days when he doesn't pitch. And the other night, it was like he put the Braves on his shoulder. As he said, coming off the mound at the end of the eighth inning, he looked at Walt Weiss and said, "This is mine," and went out and finished off that shutout.
0: A 37-year-old complete game shutout in the year of our Lord 2026. We don't see a ton of those. Buster Olney with us, ESPN Baseball Insider, host of the Baseball Tonight podcast. Okay. I'm looking. Buster, for those of you who don't know, sends us some notes before his appearances on Saturday mornings, Lance. And one of them is about the Seattle Mariners. And I was like, wait a second. I thought the Mariners were well out of this. They're 7 games under 500. They lost a couple of games by like 17 or more runs over the course of the last couple of weeks. They're somehow only 4 games back in the division, and Buster is going to present the case that there is an advantage that they have to potentially win their division or make the playoffs. Buster, please explain.
1: And let's face it, the Mariners this year have been the biggest mystery team in baseball. Like, people with other teams are like, why are they not better? And even after earlier in the week, Cal Raleigh hit 3 homers in 1 game, homers in his first at-bat the next game. You're thinking, okay, here they come, and they've lost games since. Here's the reason why we are going to keep an eye on them. They have the absolute pillow-soft schedule down the stretch like I've never seen before. In their last 22 games, they have 17 games against the Angels, the A's, and the Rockies. Those are arguably the 3 worst teams in baseball. 17 of their last 22 games. So it doesn't look good. Like, the numbers certainly are against them. They're running out of time. But just keep that in the back of your mind as we go down the stretch.
0: Wow. Can you imagine after the year they've had, they sneak in and somehow they end up going to their first World Series in a season buster where they're like under 500 in the regular season. Buster only is our guest. Buster, appreciate the time as always. Thanks for hopping on.
2: Thanks, Buster.
1: All right, guys. Thanks for having me. Good to talk with you.
0: All right, that's Buster Olney, our ESPN Baseball Insider. You listened to him on the Baseball Tonight podcast. Lance, the two best teams in the American League last year were the Blue Jays and the Mariners. The two most disappointing teams in the American League this year are the Blue Jays and the Mariners. Both of those, when he talks about how bad the AL is, you know, the Rays and Yankees, the Yankees have dealt with Judge's injury all year long. They haven't been healthy. The Rays have been the best team in the American League. The reason why the AL is such a wild card to me is because those two teams, the Mariners and the Blue Jays, have been such huge disappointments.
2: Because you would have figured that they would beat up on the rest of the field. That hasn't come to fruition. It's crazy, Hammer, that the American League is resembling life in the NFL, where there's so much parity and the turnover rate is crazy, right? You go to the World Series one year, you go to the ALCS, and then all of a sudden, you're at the bottom of the standings the following year. That's usually what happens in the National Football League. I don't see it happen a lot in Major League Baseball, but that's why I posed the question to Buster about if you're the Red Sox and you get in, look out. You look at all of these divisions. Chicago is 3.5 games up on Cleveland. Houston's 2 up on Texas. And then you mentioned the AL East. The Rays have the largest lead, more so than any other team, and they're only 4 up on the Yankees. So the point is, everybody's bunched together. This, to me, is the ideal year if you get a wild card, considering there's not a huge separation. I would not be surprised if a wild card team wins the AL pennant.
0: Wow. I don't know what's more surprising. Cal Raleigh hit 60 bombs last year and maybe should have been the MVP, Lance. He's hitting 165 this year. He does have 18 home runs. Meanwhile, Vlad Guerrero Jr., who's the star that stirs the drink for the Blue Jays, he hasn't hit a home run, Lance, at home in years. How is that even possible? At some point, he's got to... I'm starting to think he might never homer at home again in life. 888-SAY-ESPN, college football, 45 minutes from now, getting underway. We're taking your Bill Belichick calls next. 888-729-3776. Also, missing Lions, foot triangles, and fake foot. Oh, I know what this is. This is the Wheel of Topics. It's next here on ESPN Radio and on the ESPN app.
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1: With us, we spin the wheel, and whatever topic the wheel lands on is the topic that we are contractually obligated, and there are no temporary restraining orders when it comes to the Wheel of Topics, to talk about next. So, Lance, as the guest, I hand the microphone and the wheel over to you to give the first spin, if you would like. Go ahead.
2: I am always honored. No injunctions as well, just to clarify, yes. But I'm glad we clarified that I am Lance Meadow and not Emmett Golden, at least for today. All right, let's spin it around and take it for a ride.
3: Somebody put Pat in the corner.
4: All right, so, Goldhammer, you have small children, correct?
1: I do, yes.
4: Okay, so, I don't know if this has hit your radar, but a Georgia elementary school teacher has gone viral because she has set up a fart corner in her classroom so her students can go in the corner, fart, and then just walk back.
1: They call it the gas station.
4: That's so good. She's calling it the corner. That is what she's calling it. Now this is not a we. Pat Costello from Unsportsmanlike is trying to figure out how he can set up a gas station, toot triangle, fart corner here in our studios.
1: That's a bad idea. And I think this whole thing, Lance, is a bad idea. Can you imagine being in second grade and all of a sudden you see three kids all get up and go to the same corner and you know exactly why they're going to be mercilessly mocked. Can't you just pass gas in relative silence? Or, I don't know, and there is a gas station in most public schools. It's called the bathroom, right? Isn't that the place to go for this?
2: Well, I also grew up where it was just called timeout. And then maybe you'd have to go in the corner. We didn't necessarily have a fascination with flatulence as we work in a little bit of alliteration. Thank you very much. I'm here at least until 1 p.m. Eastern, but
1: the fascination with flatulence, everybody. Look at Tommy as he's going to the gas station.
2: But in all seriousness, does she have a problem in her class where they are almost going to blow up the classroom with gas? I mean, I'm honestly, when did this become an issue? Of all the things to have to get in check with the younger generation, I don't know. I don't remember when I was in kindergarten or first grade that there was an overwhelming gas problem. I can't recall having experience in this department. I don't know what they're feeding
1: these
2: kids.
1: You didn't grow up in Georgia.
2: Apparently I was missing out on a lot. Yeah, the mean streets of New York. Yeah. Right,
1: I'm going to go ahead and spin the wheel, and hopefully this next topic will have nothing to do with flatulence or gas stations. But let's see. We'll spin the wheel.

0: 11 on Thursday. LCU trailed at halftime, then just went off in the second half and outscored Northwestern State 28-10.
1: Yeah, just for Greeny and Mike Wilbon, I want to point out it's Northwestern State, not Northwestern.
0: That would have been a bigger victory.
1: Yes, yeah. But Lance, for an NAIA school to beat an FCS school in college football, I didn't think we'd ever seen that. That I know it's going to be underrated, under discussed. I'm sorry, that's as wild as Buster Douglas over Mike Tyson. Like, some kids are on scholarship here, and a bunch of kids are on, like, a different kind of program plan. What a wild turn of events. That final score is one that you should remember for a long time.
2: I think it's a product, though, of what we see in early season football. You can have a team loaded with scholarship players, Hammer, to your point, but if they have not gone up against other opponents other than themselves in practice, you get some wake-up calls earlier. I don't know, you know, if we'll get to it, but Villanova, William & Mary the other day was a wild ending with William & Mary coming back. So whether it's FCS against FCS, FBS against FBS, who knows, mix and match. I think early season football provides for outcomes like this because you've gone months without going up against an opponent with pads on, and it's a little bit different.
1: Remember, the year that Notre Dame went to the championship game and was in the game in the fourth quarter, they lost to Northern Illinois in the regular season, to your point. So don't be surprised if we see some wild outcomes either coming up later today or when college football really gets going a little bit later on this week. All right, Lance, go ahead. I'll give you another opportunity.
2: There we go.
1: Up, please spin the wheel.
2: All right, I'm spinning the wheel. Let's go, Rachel.
3: Have you seen this lion?
0: All right, Lance. So one of the things we like to talk about here on Hammer and Emmett are wild animal stories. And there's one in Indiana. It seems like a lion and a cub may be on the loose somewhere in Indiana. Apparently, a normal person found them on their camera and sent it to the police, but the police can't find them. And so they don't know if they're actually out and about, but they say, hey, if you live in Hancock or Madison County, please be on the lookout for potential lions roaming and let us know if you see them.
2: They have not found them yet, as of yesterday. So this normal person caught it on their security camera, what, in their backyard?
0: So the resident was apparently out and had a drone and saw these lions, or what appeared to be lions.
1: So clearly, there's some sort of Tiger King thing going on in Indiana, right? Somebody had these lions as pets, and they broke free.
2: Well, unless the zoo got crazy.
0: No, one did have a harness on, so it leads me to think they were pets.
2: Who would keep a lion as a pet? That's crazy. That's insane. And I know there's stories we've seen with chimpanzees and so forth, but, I mean, that should put the living fear of God in you. Imagine having a lion. What about coyotes running wild in some of these suburban neighborhoods?
1: That happens, but Lance, if I saw a lion in my backyard, and I wasn't in, you know, I don't know, Kenya. But to be in, like, the contiguous 48 United States, a pretty wild turn of events. A bear, maybe. A lion.
2: It's crazy.
1: I would move. I'm sorry.
2: Look, this is why I don't live in suburbia, okay? See, this doesn't happen to us city slickers, okay?
1: Yet.
2: I don't see a lion on the streets of New York City, okay, for a reason. And I'm a Leo, by the way.
1: There might be some things you do see on the streets of New York City.
0: I also think New York might be the most likely.
2: Ferocious squirrels, okay? That's what I see on the streets of New York City.
1: Rats the size of lions.
2: Yes, huge. But, you know, we get along in the subways. It's okay. Trust me. You can survive. I'll give you the techniques.
1: All right. Well, that is another rousing edition of the Wheel of Topics. Thank you to Rachel for helping us spin the wheel round and round. We're half hour away from the start of college football season. Can you smell kickoff in the air? Coming up, we're going to talk about the NFL, Lance, because it's one of, for general managers and teams, the most difficult days of the year tomorrow, where everybody is going to be cut free and there are going to be a lot of guys that lose their jobs. Could we see any quarterbacks tomorrow on the move? We will discuss next. I'm Aaron Goldhammer. He's Lance Meadow. Hammer and Emmett on ESPN Radio and the ESPN app.
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2: Good afternoon for ONN Sports. I'm Isaiah Jacob. The NCAA just announced they are proposing some major changes to the college football calendar starting in 2027. The biggest change would be shortening the January transfer portal from 15 days to just 10 starting January 1st. The college football season would also start a week earlier with week 1 games beginning in what is now considered week 0. The regular season would still end the Saturday after Thanksgiving, and the changes still need to be formally approved in October. In baseball, the Guardians are rolling, winning 7 straight and now sitting just 2.5 games back in the Central. Cleveland hosts the Royals tonight at 7:10 and currently hold the final wildcard spot. The Reds are opening a new series with the Cubs this afternoon and are already underway. Last night, the Browns wrapped out the preseason with a 37-13 win over the Patriots. Dylan Gabriel, the star of the show, completing 12 of 15 passes for 186 yards and 3 touchdowns. In the postgame, Todd Monken had a chance to speak on Gabriel's performance.
3: Well, that's great for him. I mean, I know it's been hard. I mean, let's be real about it. He's a prideful guy. He's had a lot of success in his career, and all he does is prepare. You can see he can really operate. I mean, he gets it. He gets what we want to do. He has a certain confidence about him when he takes the field, and I'm fired up. We had a chance to meet a little bit before the game and talk about the things he wanted to get called, what he felt comfortable with. Really happy for him.
2: The Bengals wrap up their preseason tonight, taking on the Eagles at 8 o'clock. For ONN Sports, I'm Isaiah Jacob.
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5: Your Skynet overnight forecast calls for mostly clear skies with a low of 55 degrees. Should be a great night for football. Increasing clouds for Saturday during the day with a high of 83. Saturday night, cloud cover at a low of 66. Sunday, a slight chance for showers in the early afternoon. Mostly sunny with a high of 88 degrees. For Skynet weather, I'm Max Crenshaw, ESPN Radio, 1430 AM and 105.7 FM.
6: Eastern, Odell Beckham Jr. trying to find his spot on the Giants roster. Head coach John Harbaugh saying Beckham has proved he belongs on an NFL team. OBJ saying it would mean everything to make the final 53.
7: Everything. Seeing my son at the game, yelling, just looking at me, and he told one of his friends, like, yeah, people always want to take a picture of my dad. He must be the best, you know, and it just made me laugh because I'm like, I just want to show him. I want to lead the way. I want to be a good example for him, a good man. I've known so much. It would mean everything to me if I made it.
6: Elsewhere, the Bills are releasing wide receiver and returner Mecole Hardman. Played in a handful of games with Buffalo last season. Major League Baseball, Dodgers topping the Tigers 2-1. Tarek Skubal, 6 innings, 1 earned with 7 Ks in his Detroit return.
8: Hey, it's Michelle Smallman, and coming up Monday, we'll react to week one of the college football season, plus breakdown cut down day in the NFL and which move shocked us the most. It's Unsportsmanlike, 6 a.m. Eastern, right here on ESPN Radio, ESPN2, and ESPNU.

0: actions are on the way. Are there any quarterbacks of note that are going to be on the move? It's time for us to talk about that. I'm Aaron Goldhammer. He's Lance Meadow. Hammer and Amateur on ESPN Radio, the ESPN app. We're on Sirius XM Channel 80. 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I guess this conversation has to start in Cleveland, Lance, where I am right now, and Deshaun Watson is the starting quarterback. Dylan Gabriel went out there on Thursday night, Lance. They scored on five straight drives. So I guess it's got to be some kind of rule for the Browns that if a quarterback plays well, you have to immediately get rid of them. I expect Gabriel to either be cut or maybe traded. There's some bad backup quarterbacks in this league. And if the Browns want to have Deshaun and Shador, they drafted Talen Green. I have a feeling their third round pick from last year, I mean, he hadn't been around long, is somebody that could be available to a team if they are interested in Dylan Gabriel.
1: I would agree with you. I haven't seen this trend in quite some time. I always like to analyze who has the best depth chart at quarterback, because for the last three seasons, Hammer, we've seen minimum 60 quarterbacks play at least a snap or two. It's getting quite ridiculous. You need to feel good about who's going to come in a pinch.
0: 1,000%. And yeah. you can't really be a bona fide Super Bowl contender if you have a disastrous backup quarterback situation, because you could have your guy go out with an ankle sprain. He's done 4 to 6 weeks. You go on a 4 to 6 game losing streak if your backup quarterback can at least be competent, you know?
1: Well, I'll give you perfectly reasonable examples. Teddy Bridgewater, if you remember the year he filled in for Drew Brees when Brees was out for five games, Bridgewater and the Saints went 5-0.
0: Yep.
1: So he helped run Sean Payton's offense very smoothly, and they kept their head above water. Of course, the ultimate example is Philadelphia. Carson Wentz goes down. Nick Foles comes in. I understand this is not happening very often. You want to go back in history. Jeff Hostetler filling in for Phil Sims. The point is, you could lose your starting quarterback for 3 to 4 games, and if you lose half of those games or all of those games, that's the difference between missing and making the playoffs. You need to have a competent backup. It's a must. So Cleveland, on paper, you've got three quarterbacks, and I think it'd be hard for Gabriel to maybe be stored on the practice squad, because you figure, Hammer, if a team wants to upgrade, they'll claim him. Yeah. They're not going to let him pass through. So if Cleveland doesn't see an opportunity to keep three on the 53, then I would agree would make sense to try to move him.
0: Yeah, and I think you might be able to get a late round draft. I mean, we're talking sixth or seventh rounder, but I think there's a team that could be interested. And that team, frankly, Lance, might be the only team with a worse quarterback situation than the Browns, which I think is the Atlanta Falcons. Now, Tua played last night and did complete a bunch of passes. It was a bunch of little dumpy passes. We're not, Lance, he was not testing the length of the 100-yard field last night for Atlanta. And then Kevin Stefanski had this to say about his quarterback situation. I don't exactly read this as a ringing endorsement that they have any starting quarterbacks on their team. Take a listen.
2: Yeah, I thought Tua did a nice job operating. Obviously moved the football there for a couple drives, plenty to clean up. You know, unavoidable center quarterback exchange, which we have to clean that up, and we will. But I thought by and large operated.
0: So Michael Penix still isn't ready to play, although he's practicing. This quarterback competition got started late. Lance, it feels to me like, as much as I like Kyle Pitts or other players on the Falcons, their quarterback situation is bad enough that it might be just submarining their entire season here.
1: They have plenty of skill and potential.

0: around the quarterback. They invested in a running back at Bijan Robinson, a wide receiver, as well as a tight end. So it's not as if the weaponry isn't there. I would agree with you. The quarterback could very well hold back this team, and the defense has had a problem stockpiling sacks and getting after the quarterback. So they need competent play. But I think of all the options, Hammer, Tua wins this by default in my mind. Michael Penix Jr., I just don't think there's enough time to justify rolling him out there in week one, right, considering he hasn't been in a competitive situation and he just started taking part in 11-on-11 drills. Plus, it's not as if Penix was lighting things up before Kevin Stefanski arrived. Are you going to go with the sentimental great story of Jack Strand because he had some highlights in the preseason? I mean, come on, let's be realistic. And then there's Cooper Rush, who had been a backup with the Dallas Cowboys in previous years. He was with Baltimore, but he hasn't necessarily emerged as a game-changing QB. The problem with Tua is, can he stay healthy? And confidence-wise, but here's what I want to throw out, Hammer. You mentioned, okay, he completed 7 of his 8 passes. They were ticky-tack passes. How much is that they don't want to show a lot and put what he may be running on film versus what he can or cannot do? Because you know there are a lot of teams that they're worried about what you're going to put out there even in a preseason game to give a taste to your upcoming opponent.
1: Okay, so to answer that, I'm going to defer not to me who's in Cleveland, but to people who are at Falcons practice every day. You know, because the practices this point of the year are open to the media. And they say that what Tua did last night is what they're seeing Tua capable of in practice, that pushing the ball down the field at this point in his career, A, he may not be capable of it, and B, he just doesn't want to get hit, Lance, because he's had so many concussions and so many injuries, and we see this with Aaron Rodgers. I think that one of the reasons why the Steelers' offense is going to be limited with Rodgers this year is that in order to push the ball, you have to hold on to the ball, and when you're 42, you do not want to deal with the ramifications that could come in this sport when you hold onto the ball. I'm Aaron Goldhammer. He's Lance Beto, Hammer and Emmett on ESPN Radio and the ESPN app. That then takes us to my soapbox just for a brief second, okay? Just because Deshaun Watson's the starter in Cleveland at the beginning of the year, just because Tua might start the first game, we spend too much time talking about that and not enough time talking about who's going to start the most games. I think Penix will start, if he can stay healthy, will start the most games in Atlanta. And I think that very likely Shadur or somebody else is going to start the most games in Cleveland. And if the Vikings are good, Lance, Kyler Murray has to start the most games. We're going to spend time here talking about their backup quarterback situation. But if you're a Vikings fan, you hope that J.J. McCarthy versus Carson Wentz, that this doesn't really enter the debate at all. Because if it does, then that means that Kyler Murray has either gone down or hasn't played well enough, and it's going to leave the Vikings in a difficult spot. What do you think they end up doing with their first-round pick from a couple years ago, who right now is fighting for, it appears, J.J. McCarthy's spot on the roster?
0: Well, it wasn't a good sign when Kevin O'Connell named the starting quarterback, remember, very early in camp, Hammer. He didn't let things play out. And I think that the writing was on the wall when the Minnesota Vikings made it clear in the offseason they needed to upgrade that position. They let go of Kirk Cousins, and then Sam Darnold, of course, went to Seattle. O'Connell's got an excellent track record of developing quarterbacks. He just didn't feel as if McCarthy had that it factor. So once they signed Kyler Murray, I thought, okay, the best option is McCarthy either remains in Minnesota as a backup or they move him. The most intriguing team is the Los Angeles Chargers. Why? Because Jim Harbaugh's the head coach, who was the college head coach of J.J. McCarthy. I think McCarthy's at the point where he just needs a change of scenery.
1: Right.
0: And I could see maybe them pulling off a trade, and he serves as the backup to Justin Herbert, and he's reunited with his coach, and maybe gets a little bit of his mojo back. But I don't see a future for J.J. McCarthy in Minnesota. I think if Kyler Murray goes down, I think O'Connell's turning to Carson Wentz or somebody else before he's handing the reins back to McCarthy.
1: It's eye-opening because he just hasn't played that many games. to justify discarding a top 10 quarterback and essentially just tossing him aside. This is not a quarterback who started 30 games for the Minnesota Vikings. I think he started 10, Lance, and he's over 500. I mean, you can break down the numbers and it's not totally pretty, but I think he's 6-4 in his career as starter of the Minnesota Vikings. So how bad could he possibly be that they're not going to even have him on the team? It just goes to show you why the general manager that drafted him is not there right now.
0: Because yeah, I think
1: clearly there was not alignment on that draft pick. Like that was a whole mess.
0: Absolutely. And they used high capital. And Kevin O'Connell, remember, you want to say he's a quarterback whisperer? I think it's justified. So if he didn't support the pick and the general manager said, well, we can't spend as much money on Kirk Cousins, so we're going to get a cheaper version, you're force-feeding, which is the worst thing you could do, a player on a roster who is led by a coach who's got a great track record with quarterbacks. It was a marriage that was going to dissolve before it even started. You're right. He did play 10 games, and they did go 6-4 with him at the controls.
1: Okay. Well, then maybe you ought to try to give him more opportunity, but the Vikings don't seem apt to want to do that. I don't know. Maybe this is a good buy low option for a team that needs to develop a quarterback of the future. But I kind of agree with you that sending McCarthy to one of these quarterback rehabilitation programs, you know, San Francisco has done a good job with this. And actually, the Vikings were a quarterback rehabilitation.
0: The problem is he started there. Yeah.
1: Both Daniel Jones and Sam Darnold went through Kevin O'Connell's rehabilitation program and came out smelling like a rose on the other side. One of them's holding the Lombardi Trophy right now, which is part of what has got to make Vikings fans just go completely crazy. All right. With cuts coming 6 o'clock tomorrow, we get back to college football because we're 15 minutes away from kickoff of the season. It's time for us to pick some winners. Mark Zinno joins to help us out next. I'm Aaron Goldhammer. He's Lance Meadow. 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
8: Good afternoon for ONN Sports. I'm Isaiah Jacob. The NCAA just announced they are proposing some major changes to the college football calendar starting in 2027. The biggest change would be shortening the January transfer portal from 15 days to just 10 starting January 1st. The college football season would also start a week earlier with week 1 games beginning in what is now considered week 0. The regular season would still end the Saturday after Thanksgiving, and the changes still need to be formally approved in October. In baseball, the Guardians are rolling, winning 7 straight and now sitting just 2.5 games back in the Central. Cleveland hosts the Royals tonight at 7:10 and currently hold the final wild card spot. The Reds are opening a new series with the Cubs this afternoon and are already underway. Last night, the Browns wrapped out the preseason with a 37-13 win over the Patriots. Dylan Gabriel, the star of the show, completing 12 of 15 passes for 186 yards and 3 touchdowns. In the postgame, Todd Monken had a chance to speak on Gabriel's performance.
9: Well, that's great for him. I mean, I know it's been hard. I mean, let's be real about it. He's a prideful guy. He's had a lot of success in his career, and all he does is prepare. You can see he can really operate. I mean, he gets it. He gets what we want to do. He has a certain confidence about him when he takes the field, and I'm fired up. We had a chance to meet a little bit before the game and talk about the things he wanted to get called, what he felt comfortable with. Really happy for him.
8: The Bengals wrap up their preseason tonight, taking on the Eagles at 8 o'clock. For ONN Sports, I'm Isaiah Jacob.
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4: Your Skynet overnight forecast calls for mostly clear skies with a low of 55 degrees. Should be a great night for football. Increasing clouds for Saturday during the day with a high of 83. Saturday night, clouds.

0: cover at a low of 66. Sunday, a slight chance for showers in the early afternoon. Mostly sunny with a high of 88 degrees. For Skynet Weather, I'm Max Crenshaw, ESPN Radio 1430 AM and 105.7 FM.
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0: song on Hammer and Emmett on ESPN Radio, the ESPN app, Sirius XM Channel 80. It is presented by Progressive Insurance. I am filling in for Emmett Golden, of course, as we move along here. And that introduction means only one thing, and that means we bring in the man that knows all the winners. There are no losers in this conversation, as it is time for Winnows with Zinno, as we bring on Mark Zinno. Mark, welcome to Hammer and Emmett. How are we doing this morning?
1: Christmas Eve, if you will, or Christmas Day. College football is back. We finally have to stop betting on miserable baseball, and we can actually, you know, bet on things that we have a much better chance at winning. So I'm very happy to be here. Very excited that we got some college football.
0: Absolutely. I am with you, and I am echoing your sentiments. North Carolina against TCU, which is going to kick off in a few minutes here. What is your take on Bill Belichick and the outlook of the Tar Heels and whether or not they stand a chance against the TCU team that is going to be down its number one wide receiver in this game?
1: Yeah, I mean, look, it's crazy to say it's kind of like a prove-it year for Bill Belichick, right? I mean, it's, you know, we never thought those two things would ever be in the same sentence, but here we are as he's got to figure out whatever the mess is that was his first year at North Carolina. In this game, manifestly, we've seen this number come down. It reached as high as 9.5. As North Carolina is an underdog, we're down to 7.5 on DraftKings now, and this under is plummeting. This was at 48.5, 47.5. Now it's down to 45.5, which is where my play is. I got it at 47.5, guys, and I would argue, too, that if you don't like the full game because we missed the number here, we go under in the first half, under 23.5. I mean, look, you have a lot of newness to both these offenses. Josh Hoover no longer at TCU. We get Harvard starter Jaden Craig, you know, Harvard. He must be very smart, but I don't know how good he is at playing football at a big-time college level. We're going to find that out. So you add in the weather factor here. Could be a sloppy mess here. All of this continues to drive money to the under. I have my closing line value trophy that I've been polishing all morning long, which means, you know, they're going to score about 58 points in this game. Nonetheless, I still like the under between TCU and UNC.
2: Zinn, is Belichick a plus or a minus in your mind when it comes to betting a game like this?
1: I still think he's a plus. I mean, I may be in the, you know, a lot of people just look at the outside stuff and the optics, but you're giving Bill, objectively, you're giving Bill Belichick multiple weeks to prepare for an opponent that he's scouted and studied. These are usually the spots where Belichick looks like he's going to come up big. Now, remember last year when he started the game, they were up 7-0 real quick. I'm like, oh my God. And then they end up getting their doors blown off in the opener. It was never close at all. I think Belichick kind of has, you know, a little personal revenge and a lot to prove here on the line. So I still think he's a plus at this point. I wouldn't lay the points with TCU. Even at 7.5, I wouldn't do it. But I would only take North Carolina against the number, but I still think the under is a play.
0: I called the Columbia-Harvard game with Jaden Craig as the starting quarterback, Mark. So I could provide some insight if you'd like, but I'm with you. I think we need to see how he adjusts to the new level. Harvard, one of the dominant teams in the Ivy League, and it's cut from a little bit of a different cloth.
1: In the Harvard locker room, are there, like, equations and stuff on the walls?
0: Boy, you love to just stir the pot with those Ivy League generalities. I got to defend the league here, Mark.
2: Look, Ryan Fitzpatrick was a Harvard quarterback and won a bunch of games in the NFL. You know, I mean, we've seen guys go from, you know, these Ivy League schools. Now, you don't transfer from Harvard to TCU, though, Lance, for academic reasons. Like,
0: correct.
2: He might be the first person to have ever done that.
1: He was not here for the academic challenge.
0: 100%. Yeah, I think the Harvard degree takes care of itself in that department. Boy, Mark, I'm glad NYU doesn't have a football team, because I can only imagine the judgment you'd make against Hammer and I, even though we probably wouldn't have made the football team anyway, because I think the last time they played was about World War I. But we'll save that for another conversation in terms of the over and under.
2: So, Zinn, what about, there's an ACC game on the schedule today between Virginia and NC State. It is at Virginia, and apparently, Mark, this is the first sellout at Virginia since 2008. So they're expecting home field to be a major factor in this game. Do you have a lean on the line, Virginia, a 4.5-point favorite, DraftKings last check?
1: Couple of interesting notes here, guys, on this. One, it was supposed to be played in Brazil. It was only about, like, 2 months ago in June when they pulled the plug on it and they moved the game back to Charlottesville. Two, last year when these two teams met, it was technically not a conference game. This year it is a conference game. So there's a little bit more on the line here at the outset. Very interesting to see UVA installed as a favorite here. And this number has started to come down. It was opening up at 6.5. A lot of public money on the dog here in NC State. For those of you keeping track, Virginia hasn't beat NC State since 2012. But the 11-win season last year probably changes the perception of Virginia. They change at quarterback. They get Bo Prabhula from Missouri. This is another spot here, guys, where I still think the under comes in. When I look at a game script perspective here, I would expect UVA's offense to probably be a little bit slow and limited at the outset. They win with defense anyway. This is a defense last year in the ACC that was second only behind Miami, giving up 19 points a game. They want to muck this thing up and keep the style slow. C.J. Bailey returns for NC State, but NC State had a huge amount of defections through the transfer portal, losing their top rusher, four top receivers. There's not a lot left in the cupboard for C.J. Bailey. I think that slows things down a little bit here. I think also if NC State wins this game, they probably win it big, and I would assume it's like a 31-13, 31-17 kind of final. That still keeps us below 51.5 here. I don't foresee a shootout between these two teams. It's not UVA style per se to be able to do that. And I think Prabhula is going to be a little bit limited at the outset of this game, given the under 51.5.
0: Mark, it's interesting to hear your breakdown of that game because I think we don't get to see in-conference games this early in the season, right, for the most part.
1: No.
0: I love it. I welcome it more. But I guess how much do you think the familiarity component, even though NC State hasn't had a great track record against Virginia, may close the gap a little bit because there is a little bit more film to toy with as opposed to a non-conference foe?
1: True, but there is so much change, particularly with these two programs at key positions over the last 2 years. Now, one feather in NC State's cap, they're the only ACC school to return their head coach, their offensive coordinator, their defense coordinator, and starting quarterback. The only school in the ACC to return all four of those from last year. So that stability should help them here. Should be a tight game. Aaron, I know we're short on time here. I wanted to throw this out there. Worst take of the week. Not even a worst take here. But I want to put something here, and I mentioned this last night on Amber and Ian. Do not be surprised to see Dylan Gabriel end up in Atlanta before week one.
2: I agree. I don't think it's a worst take at all. I think that the Falcons may trade for him, but if the Browns have to cut him, I think that Kevin Stefanski would go run into the waiver wire. My understanding, Zinn, is that the big reason why the Browns drafted and really overdrafted Gabriel in the third round is because Stefanski loved him. So if the Falcons...
1: Yes, he does. And think about it.
2: Yeah.
1: It's another lefty quarterback who knows the system, was drafted by the coach, more durable than any than Tua Tagovailoa at this point. Price is the same. Longer-term stability within the organization. There's a ton of reasons for Dylan Gabriel over Tua Tagovailoa.
2: Yeah. Mark, you know where a great fit for Gabriel would actually be with all these college NFL players going back to college? LSU would be a great spot. He'd be a heck of a college quarterback. It'd be a great spot.
1: You would think so.
2: Yeah. Yeah. Brady at North Carolina and Dylan Gabriel at LSU. Mark Zitto, appreciate the time as always. Appreciate the insight and the bets as college football's just about to get underway. We will give you your first full update of the college season on Hammer and Emmett next.
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1: Catches for 53 yards in last night's Giants win over the Jets. Head coach John Harbaugh saying Beckham has proved he belongs on an NFL roster. The Bills, meanwhile, are releasing receiver and returner Mecole Hardman, signed to Buffalo's practice squad in November last season. Was active in 3 regular season games and 1 playoff game in 2025. Packers head coach Matt LaFleur saying he fully anticipates running back Josh Jacobs being a part of the team after he was charged with 2 misdemeanors related to an alleged incident earlier this year with a woman at his home. Meanwhile, the Yankees taking down the Red Sox 1-0 to open their 4-game weekend series yesterday. Cam Schlittler working 5 2/3 shutout with 8 strikeouts to reach 200 on the season. Series continuing with the doubleheader today. Coverage of Game 2 beginning at 6:30 Eastern here.
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2: Well, Lance Meadow, I've got my television on in my home theater basement where I have my studio to host ESPN radio shows. I look up and football is on my TV. Happy Saturday. What's up, everybody, and welcome to week zero of the college season. I'm Aaron Goldhammer. He's Lance Meadow, Hammer and Emmett on ESPN Radio. We're on the ESPN app. We're presented by Progressive Insurance. Bill Belichick is wearing a hoodie with cut-off sleeves, surprising nobody in the country of Ireland. I think this is the first game, Lance, that he's ever coached there. Lance, what do you make of the week zero thing? Do you like the fact we get a little appetizer? I'm always a big appetizer guy. We get a little appetizer for the season before next week we get the main course.
3: I'm totally fine with it being labeled week zero. I don't think that you can get away with calling it week one. The problem is because everybody's staggered in college football, Hammer. They don't all start at the same time. So I think the reason why they do it week zero is so that we can eventually get to a point where things line up accordingly. And I do think it's interesting that we get a few games sprinkled in here before the bulk of the year starts for everybody. If somebody could come up with a better label than week zero, I'm all ears. But I think it's the natural progression, right? What becomes prior to one? It's zero, unless you called it week 0.5. I mean, it doesn't have the same type of ring to it.
2: Why does anybody want to end the phrase week zero? Like, it was the perfect way to describe what's going on here. It's and like I was saying, Lance, I would argue that in some meals, the dessert's the best thing, and that's the postseason. In some meals, the entree's the best thing, and there are plenty of meals where the salad or the soup or the bread or the appetizer is the best part of the entire meal. And that's what week zero implies. This is the chips and salsa that just arrived at the table before then we get to the fajitas or the tacos or the sopapillas or the margaritas or whatever else is coming as a part of your delicious dinner. But when the chips and salsa arrive, nobody's like, oh, I'm just here for the chips and salsa. But nobody's turning down the chips and salsa.
3: No, they're consuming
2: being passed
3: it
2: around,
3: sure,
2: the table. Oh, yeah.
3: Yes, which is more of a reason why I think we all are not complaining that there is something that exists called week zero. Appetizer, I think, is a good description. But I also think it would elevate a little bit more if we had better matchups. In fairness, Hammer, you know, that's the other thing. We want to watch football, but you want to see some substance and stock. And that's why I like the fact, getting back to the game we were talking about earlier, I love that NC State is playing Virginia here in week zero. I like that we're getting an in-conference game. And there should be more of that. It's bad enough that these conferences, they have too many teams. They don't have enough to play everybody each regular season, which is a joke. Right. That's more of a reason why you should maximize a week zero or appetizer,
2: and
3: you'd like to put
2: I think
3: it.
2: Coaches don't want to do it because they know their team's not ready. And they want to have what amounts to a preseason before they get into the bulk of their conference schedule. Now, one development just before kickoff. This is my mistake and a major error. In fact, you may want to play the drop for the worst take of the week. I said Belichick is wearing the hoodie with the cutoff sleeves. I am wrong. Belichick, Lance, trying to remake his image here. He's got full sleeves on the hoodie for this game as North Carolina will start with the ball. I don't know if he's trying to make a statement about he's become a bit of a new person here or if it's just so cold in Dublin today that he doesn't want to cut off the sleeves. But it's a very non-Belichick look to have the hoodie, but to have the sleeves on the hoodie. So I just want to clarify that as North Carolina takes the field to start their season. That's where this stands. Lance, Belichick and Carolina.
3: We'll never forgive you for that, by the way.
0: Worst take of the week.
3: There you go. Sealed.
2: Belichick at North Carolina has been one of the worst takes in college football recent history. Paul Feinbaum is the host of the Paul Feinbaum Show. He was on First Take, and I think he ripped Belichick so bad, maybe this was even a bit extreme. Take a listen.

0: I'm not pulling for Bill Belichick. He's a grouch, he's a bully, and his career in college is about to go down in flames. He lost Michael Lombardi, his chief assistant and GM. His son disappeared from the staff a couple weeks ago as the defensive coordinator. It is mass chaos in Chapel Hill, and I don't believe they'll win this game in Ireland, and I don't think Bill Belichick is going to survive until the end of the season. And the idea that somebody who has easily wrapped up the title as the greatest NFL coach of all time with his 6 championships in the Super Bowl. He lost a couple of other times. He has a couple of titles as an assistant. Is going to go down in flames, but he did it to himself. He couldn't accept that nobody in the NFL wanted him anymore. And because he is Bill Belichick and he knows more than anybody, even though we all now know that it was Tom Brady who led him to all those Super Bowl championships. Brady proved that the second he got out of there. Bill Belichick had to find a university that would offer him a job, and he would show the world that he is the greatest coach of all time. Instead, he's proven to be a disaster. He's one of the worst college football coaches in a short period of time I have ever seen, and I see no way this is going to be a successful landing or ending for Belichick.
1: First and goal, North Carolina, as Feinbaum is going on his rant. They're driving down the field to try to get on the board here as we're underway with North Carolina, TCU, in the college football season. I'm Aaron Goldhammer, Lance Meadow. Lance, is Feinbaum being too harsh on Bill in his rant?
2: That last statement is ridiculous. The fact that Tom Brady went to Tampa Bay and helped them win a Super Bowl, so that means that Belichick did nothing in New England? I mean, can we generalize even more? How about the Super Bowl win over the Seahawks, if memory serves me correctly? What about the stop by Dante Hightower before Malcolm Butler picked off Russell Wilson? Or the fact that Belichick decided not to call a timeout when he saw across the sideline things were frantic with Seattle, leaves his defensive personnel in. They had practiced the play earlier in the week, and they wind up winning. And this is not me trying to take anything away from Brady, but you really have to be naive, or you have to be fueled by hate, to have watched the Patriots dynasty and not point to the contributions the defense made, Adam Vinatieri in terms of all the clutch kicks, Belichick, remember, had a special teams background, to put it all on Brady. I mean, that just is throwing fire further into the pit, more so than is necessary. Bill Belichick, it's disturbing what's going on at North Carolina, but it's not to the point where we now bury all of his accomplishments in the NFL just because it hasn't been smooth sailing with the Tar Heels.
1: But Lance, I would say his first few Super Bowls in New England especially, and I hate to get into this credit pie argument, but Bill deserves more credit than Brady does for the first couple. Then, as time went on and Brady became the greatest quarterback of all time, maybe you give Brady more credit. But look, all coaches that win championships or win 6 championships, Lance, you're as big a Phil Jackson fan as there is. And even you would readily admit, I mean, without Michael, Scottie, Kobe, Shaq, Pau Gasol, great coaches have to have great players in order to win and do well. Belichick was a great NFL coach. What I'm almost more interested in from the rant, though, is whether you think Belichick's become a little bit of a sympathetic figure here, because now he's been teared down so much. Lance, we know in America we love to tear people down, and then we love to build them back up. And as I'm watching the Carolina Tar Heels potentially drive in for the opening score here, would you like to see Bill Belichick really turn this around and prove everybody wrong at North Carolina?
2: Well, I'd like to see it just from a football fandom standpoint, and I would say Belichick's track record would continue where he comes into organizations and does a good job helping turn things around. I mean, even if you go back to his tenure in Cleveland, I don't think it's as bad as some people make it out to be, given what he was working with at the time, and it was also on the younger side of his career where he was delving into a head coaching role. I don't look at him as an underdog. I don't get caught up in the various opinions, because I think a lot of the opinions, Hammer, again, are fueled by they just don't like Belichick because he did too much damn winning. It's got nothing to do with they don't respect Belichick as a football coach. They get tired of seeing the same individuals have success over and over again. I think as a society, we don't like dynasties. I would argue dynasties actually help fuel sports on any level, right? Because they are what motivate the other teams as they want to get to the pinnacle. But

0: We hate winners. And I think that is also, what don't you adds the fire there.
1: Spygate, his tact with the media, his overall arrogance, some of that plays into, in my opinion, what's happened with Belichick and the way that he's perceived, to the point that he didn't get into the Hall of Fame, which was completely absurd. I will agree with that completely. By the way, as Carolina has a drop on third down, so now it is fourth and goal from about the three. Lance, I think you got to kick the field goal here, right? Start the season, get points on the board. I know you're probably tempted to go for it, but if I'm Bill here, I'd be kicking some field goals and getting my points out there to score against this TCU defense.
0: I think that would be the natural progression, and it seems as if they're going to bring out the kicker for a 20-yard attempt, and it did go through. So they're going to take a 3-0 lead. That drop on third down, I think that throw was slightly behind the intended target. Okay. Is how I would describe it, as opposed to a drop.
1: Too much. Throw was behind, could have been a touchdown, but hey, for those of you like Lance who are rooting for Bill Belichick, the first points of the college season belong to the Tar Heels of Carolina as they go 3-0 up on TCU.
0: But Hammer, to get back to your point before we were interrupted by the ins and outs of the Tar Heels offense, you were saying that people still hold it against him for Spygate and how he handled the media. I don't know. There was a bit of charm to me in terms of how he handled the media. I thought it was part shtick with him. You want to call it arrogance, but we get so used to it. No different than, in fairness, Greg Popovich, right? Popovich, with his sideline interviews, it was shtick. I don't think Pop was a bad guy. It was just, this is how he thought he would maybe endear himself to society. You're right, it rubs people the wrong way. But I think it rubbed people who covered him on a daily basis more the wrong way than it did the average individual that's not going to a Patriots press conference. Why are you getting worked up? This is not your well-being as an individual. You're not writing a story on a daily basis. I would have more sympathy for a Patriots beat writer than Joe Schmo in the middle of Iowa. Yeah. I have nothing against Iowa in terms of them having a problem, okay?
1: Say Indiana today, they're the ones with the Tigers just roaming randomly around their state. I just wonder when you think of Bill, whether you think of we're on to Cincinnati or you think of having a 26-year-old girlfriend. Like, which one of those two things defines this very complicated, very successful coach who's been at the absolute tippy top and it is probably on the Mount Rushmore of great American coaches, but has had a very weird, I will say, last couple of years, Lance. And I would also, I'm kind of with you, I'd like to see at least, I don't know, get to a bowl game before you're done at North Carolina. 888-SAY-ESPN, 888-729-3776. Do you find yourself rooting for or against Belichick at Carolina? They have a 3-0 lead right now on TCU as they play in the Aer Lingus Classic in Ireland. Belichick isn't the only college football coach on the hot seat. And Lance, as we continue to have an eye on this game in week zero, we'll talk about some of the other guys that better get off to a good start this season, if you know what I mean. Hammer and Emmett. Lance Meadows in for E. This is ESPN Radio in the ESPN app.
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1: Is on the hot seat a bit to start winning a little. I mean, I don't know that they have to go to the playoff at Carolina, but I think they should win a little. But walk me through a couple of the other coaches. Let's start at USC, where a lot of people are expecting them to have a big year. Lincoln Riley has coached the number one pick at quarterback at USC, but Lance, frankly, for what they're paying him, they have not done enough winning, and their season starts today against San Jose State. Do you think Lincoln Riley's on the hot seat at USC?
0: I think you can make a case for it. You look at what he's done since 2022, first in the Pac-12, then tied for fourth, tied for ninth, and tied for fourth. So since his first year, they haven't done a lot of damage. To your point, he has had talented quarterbacks, highlighted by Caleb Williams. And then even look at what he was working with at Oklahoma. Not too shabby. The problem I've always had with Lincoln Riley, even going back to Oklahoma, but more so at USC, when is the last time you have commended him and his staff for putting together a respectable defense? I feel every year, right?
1: Never.
0: Lincoln Riley.
1: The answer to that is
0: of course.
1: Like they just, their best defense is get their quarterback back on the field to throw another touchdown pass.
0: But it's hard to operate like that, Hammer, regardless of whether or not the conference as a whole adopts that philosophy. It's the Don Nelson who just passed away, one of the greatest offensive minds right in NBA history. What was the biggest critique for him? He would just try to outscore everybody. They didn't play defense, especially the run TMC with the Warriors days. So I circle back to Lincoln Riley. Until he has a defense that is somewhat respectable, okay? I'm not asking for a dominant unit, but can you maybe take the onus off of your offense to have to put up 40 to 45 points every single game? Can we at least make some headway in that department? Until that happens or until he buys into that, of course he's going to be on the hot seat.
1: His quarterback, Jaden Maiava, is considered one of the favorites this year for the Heisman. I would expect them to score a lot of points. Can they stop anybody is going to be the biggest question. By the way, in the Big Ten now, they have a loaded up schedule. They play San Jose State today, Fresno on Friday night. But then after that, if you look, things get a little bit more difficult at Southern Cal. I'm Aaron Goldhammer. He's Lance Meadow. Another team that's in action today, Lance Boy, Florida State on Friday night. But then after that, if you look, things get a little bit more

0: has bought himself a little additional time. I understand he's been there since 2020, but that 2023 season was extremely special.
1: Yeah.
0: And it
1: they
0: should
1: have made the playoff. They didn't because remember
0: they got
1: their
0: screwed.
1: Quarterback got hurt. Yeah,
0: they got royally screwed. The fact that you're now all of a sudden judging a team and throwing away everything they did in the regular season, I could go off on a whole tangent, I remember at the time, in terms of revisiting that. 2024 was not pretty, 2-10, and last season, strong start, finished up 5-7, but I think he did buy himself some time, mainly because Florida State had a rough patch for a lengthy period of time. I do think he deserves credit for turning things around. Now, there's a little bit more urgency, to your point, right here in 2026, but I don't think it's in the same territory as Lincoln Riley. And the problem I have just in general in football, and we've seen it on the NFL level, is this impatience where you get a taste of success and then you just expect it to be duplicated, especially now since, right, you got the transfer portal. You have ways to turn a team around quickly.
1: Quicker, yes.
0: Exactly.
1: Agreed.
0: So that's the problem.
1: Everybody wants to be Indiana, right? Everybody wants to hire Kurt Cignetti and win the national championship within 2 years, and it's just sometimes it takes a little bit more time. That is a complete one-off scenario. I'm Aaron Goldhammer. He's Lance Meadow. TCU field goal up and good, so we are tied at 3. Of course, we were told to bet the under in this game, and both teams score on their first drive, so not exactly the start I was looking for at DraftKings, the official sports book of ESPN. 7:20 to go first quarter as Carolina and Belichick are about to get the ball back to Bobby Petrino's offense. Couple other names, Lance, on the hot seat here that I think are kind of interesting. I see Kalen DeBoer at Alabama on the list of the best coaches in the country, and I also see his name on all of these hot seat lists. Which to you is more true?
0: I think hot list, hot seat, if you want to call it, is probably carrying a little bit more weight only because of, once again, he walked into a very tough circumstance. The old story is, right, it's an old cliche line. You don't want to be the successor to the guy. You want to succeed the guy that succeeded the guy, right? That's usually how you want to see it play out. Heck, the New England Patriots already made a coaching change. You'd rather be Mike Vrabel as opposed to the direct replacement. So I do think there's some validity there.
1: I would like to replace Gerard Mayo more than I would like to replace Bill Belichick. Thank you very much.
0: Absolutely. You look at DeBoer, 9-4 first season, then 11-4. But in Alabama, they have expectations similar to the Patriots. It's Super Bowl or bust. It's national championship or bust. Plus, you can't tell me when you go to Alabama, whether you're Nick Saban or not, that they're not going to give you the resources, Hammer, to put together a team that could be a juggernaut on an annual basis. He did a heck of a job with Washington over those 2 years. But I think you learn, you move to another conference, a different level of competition, and it could be a bit of a wake-up call. But he had 2 seasons to be the warm-up act. Year 3 is usually the year where you try to put everything together. I do think there is validity behind him being on the hot seat.
1: Lance, I also think that Coach Prime is on the hot seat.
0: That's fair.
1: I think that there's been so much hype and hoopla. You know, he had the great year with the Heisman Trophy winner and with his son, Shedeur Sanders, playing quarterback. But I grew up in Denver, and there was a lot of sizzle at first with Dion, but there are a lot of people now wondering, where is the substance here? And I know his health plays into that, too, but I think it's about time they start making progress and winning some games with the Colorado Buffaloes. Tune in baseball later today. We have the second game of the doubleheader, Yankees and Red Sox, presented by Progressive Insurance. 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
3: Good afternoon. For ONN Sports, I'm Isaiah Jacob. The NCAA just announced they are proposing some major changes to the college football calendar starting in 2027. The biggest change would be shortening the January transfer portal from 15 days to just 10 starting January 1st. The college football season would also start a week earlier, with week 1 games beginning in what is now considered week 0. The regular season would still end the Saturday after Thanksgiving, and the changes still need to be formally approved in October. In baseball, the Guardians are rolling, winning 7 straight and now sitting just 2.5 games back in the Central. Cleveland hosts the Royals tonight at 7:10 and currently hold the final wildcard spot. The Reds are opening a new series with the Cubs this afternoon and are already underway. Last night, the Browns wrapped out the preseason with a 37-13 win over the Patriots. Dylan Gabriel, the star of the show, completing 12 of 15 passes for 186 yards and 3 touchdowns. In the postgame, Todd Monken had a chance to speak on Gabriel's performance.
4: Well, that's great for him. I mean, I know it's been hard. I mean, let's be real about it. He's a prideful guy. He's had a lot of success in his career, and all he does is prepare. You can see he can really operate. I mean, he gets it. He gets what we want to do. He has a certain confidence about him when he takes the field, and I'm fired up. We had a chance to meet a little bit before the game and talk about the things he wanted to get called, what he felt comfortable with. Really happy for him.
3: The Bengals wrap up their preseason tonight, taking on the Eagles at 8 o'clock. For ONN Sports, I'm Isaiah Jacob.
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6: Your Skynet overnight forecast calls for mostly clear skies with a low of 55 degrees. Should be a great night for football. Increasing clouds for Saturday during the day with a high of 83. Saturday night, cloud cover at a low of 66. Sunday, a slight chance for showers in the early afternoon. Mostly sunny with a high of 88 degrees. For Skynet weather, I'm Max Crenshaw, ESPN Radio 1430 AM and 105.7 FM.
7: Receiver for the Horned Frogs coming in. Afternoon baseball about to get going. First of two today between the Yankees and Red Sox at the top of the hour. The Yankees getting healthier, dealing with so many injuries in the outfield. Outfielder Cody Bellinger on the team turning a corner.
8: Yeah, you know, I think what's special about being here is, you know, the culture is all about winning. And, you know, we show up every day and win. You know, sometimes it's not always pretty, but credit to the depth in this locker room. Asked a lot of people to step up, and we got a lot of talent in this room. So we're doing a good job, and hopefully we can continue getting better.
7: Yankees taking the series opener yesterday, 1-0. Coverage of the nightcap of Game 2 of this doubleheader beginning at 6:30 Eastern here on ESPN Radio. NFL preseason wrapping up with a pair of games today. Cut down deadline tomorrow at 6 Eastern. The Bills releasing receiver and returner Mecole Hardman, signed with the team's practice squad in November of last season.
9: Hey, it's Michelle Smallman, and coming up Monday, the NFL season hasn't even started, but it's never too early to check in on every fan base's anxiety level. 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

0: disrespected champions here in about 2 minutes. But first, I know you're around the Giants quite a bit as part of some of the broadcasting that they do, both on the air and on their website. And so I was curious your take. I watched this highlight last night of Jordan Stout. Now, for people who don't know who Jordan Stout is, he's the punter, right, for the New York Giants, okay? Lance, he had an 81-yard punt last night, an 81-yard punt? This has got to go into the Pat McAfee Hall of Fame. And what's crazy about the play is the ball stopped at the 1 yard line, but the Giants screwed up and ended up being a touchback. It should have been one of the great plays in the history of punters. Please explain to me if you remember exactly what happened here.
1: Yeah, I know exactly what you're talking about, but Stout also came over from Baltimore. So keep in mind, John Harbaugh knows him well. He is a Pro Bowl kicker. He's got a booming leg. Listen, with the way field goals are going, approaching 70 yards, is it any surprise that we're seeing punts at 80 yards, even though you can benefit, of course, from the bounce? But what you're explaining is when it comes to punting, which is a huge differentiation from kicking a field goal, with a field goal, the kicker's on an island all by himself. With the punter, you need the special teams. You need the hustle. You need the positioning to make sure that you prevent a ball from going into the end zone and downing it so that you do force the offense to have to go 99 yards or whatever it may be. And when you don't have special teams execution, which is what you just outlined, you waste what should have been an 80-yard punt. So there's a lot of other factors that Jordan Stout has to rely on, regardless of how great his leg is.
0: Jeez, but I thought I could train my kid. If I started punting with Levi now at 3 years old, that I could get him a college scholarship. Then I see what Jordan Stout is doing, and I'm like, no. Like,
1: got a lot of work to do.
0: You have to have some ability in order to do that. Touchdown TCU, by the way, in the game against Carolina, in part because of a bad punt and a punt return, speaking of punting, and the Horned Frogs up 10-3 on Carolina with Bill Belichick's team getting the ball back here. 4 minutes to go in the first quarter. Of course, we were all excited about taking the under in this game, and there have been 13 points scored in the first 11 minutes. And it looks like that might be a terrible bet.
1: Early season football.
0: We're underway with a winning football season. Lance, I feel like we have two pretty disrespected teams trying to repeat as champions here. Indiana in college is not a top five team, and everybody's talking about the Rams, and nobody is talking about the Seahawks. Which team, the college champion or the pro champion, in your mind, as we're on the precipice of the season, is being more disrespected?
1: It's absolutely Indiana. Without any hesitation, the Seahawks, they're on Hard Knocks, they're front and center. You look at what Mike McDonald has done as the head coach, they're still what should be a strong defensive-minded team. You got Sam Darnold coming back, there's continuity on that squad, and they earned it based on their postseason run. I think a lot of people, myself included, I'm not taking anything away from Indiana, but Cignetti, he bought that team. Okay, and I understand they pay them in the NFL, okay? I'm not naive, but the average age, Hammer of the Hoosiers a year ago, was 23 years old. Just think about that. In college, the average age of a roster is 23. What Cignetti did was he basically said, and he played the game fairly. I'm not saying that he went above the law, but he plucked great talent across the collegiate landscape. He had every other team do the heavy lifting for him. He took upperclassmen from everywhere, offensive linemen, and he said, we're going to put a team together. And then they wound up winning. They earned it in terms of the results, but there was no developing. They didn't go into the trenches and earn their stripes in terms of building an offensive line or a defensive front. He took the best of the best across the collegiate landscape that money could buy through the transfer portal.
0: Lance, hold on. A bunch of those transfers were from James Madison, and they were kids that Kurt Cignetti developed in part at his previous stop before he got to Indiana.
1: Some of them, but not all of them. He was still taking talent elsewhere across the country. I get it. You want to give him credit for that. But my goodness, there was also a lot of wheeling and dealing.
0: Sure. And they took advantage of the rules, I think, in the sense that they were playing against teams, in some cases, that had 20-year-olds playing on the defensive line.
1: Which is a huge advantage.
0: And they're

0: offensive linemen are 25, and that does, there's a, in terms of just life development, there's men blocking boys is in some cases what I thought was happening there. But again, he was the one that was able to take advantage of this rule and bring all these players together on one roster and one team and be able to do it at a place where they had never won really at any spot. But I mean, to get to a bowl game at Indiana was an incredible accomplishment. I think they're going to have to do kind of, Lance, the same thing again. You know what I mean by that? I think they're going to have to try to piece this together with a lot more transfers, because while their recruiting has gotten a lot better, I don't think they're at the point where Ohio State, Notre Dame, and some of these other teams are, where they're bringing in kids that can play as freshmen. I think a lot of their success or failure this year is going to rely, again, on their ability to hit the transfer portal. In the meantime, you know, I just think the Seahawks are sort of the product of, everybody assumes in the NFL that you're now in this day and age, it's going to be really hard for you to be able to go and repeat because there's so much parity. And I think because their quarterback is not exactly an MVP candidate, I don't know how many people really take the Seahawks, Lance, that seriously when you compare them to the Rams and a couple of the other teams in the NFC. And it's because I think there are still doubters that wonder whether you can win a big game with Sam Darnold as your QB, even though he just won the biggest game of all.
1: Well, I think, though, if you look at how the NFL operates, which is what you were talking about, you could argue every champion is pretty much disrespected because you just feel the turnover rate is insane. The salary cap restrictions don't allow you to retain all players. Seattle lost a couple of free agents, most notably Boye Mafe, in terms of their pass rushing unit. But that's why we have the draft, and you have ways that you could plug in holes. So I would group all NFL teams together. But again, if you look at the balance of the schedule in the NFL, you play your division rivals twice, you play another division or two, and then you have maybe two or three rotating games. In college football, there's no balance in terms of the schedule. You don't play everybody in your conference. For Indiana, the Big Ten I'm talking about. And the transfer portal is the wild, wild west. There's not many restrictions. If you can get great deals to attract players, nobody's stopping you. So I would take a little bit more away from Indiana in their pathway and how they earned it, more so than I would Seattle. So maybe my criteria, Hammer, to answer this question is, I'm looking at how they went about winning a title and the structure in place for Seattle, more so than what transpired with Indiana.
0: Well, North Carolina has come back with Bobby Petrino as their offensive coordinator. How about this, Lance? 7 plays, 70 yards. They go right down the field for a game-tying touchdown drive. And here we are with what appears to be a shootout going on in Ireland. We're tied at 10 in the Aer Lingus Classic with 1:04 to go in the first quarter. Boy, I thought after TCU got the big play on special teams that Indiana might crawl into that North Carolina might crawl into a little bit of a hole here, but they have bounced back, and now we're tied at 10, and a lot more scoring, Lance, in this game than we originally expected.
1: Which goes against the philosophy you think defenses are normally ahead of offenses, right? At the beginning of seasons, this is maybe cut from a little bit of a different script in terms of the developments in play. We have seen some explosive plays on special teams, to your point, but I think North Carolina's moved the ball fairly well up and down the field, and that's got to be a positive, considering they had major problems on offense in Belichick's first year. And I think, again, when you're going up against a team that is a little bit unfamiliar with you, it does benefit and bode well for you. So all of those things are lining up in favor of the Tar Heels. But here's the thing, and Belichick will be the first one to tell you, even if they win this game, you can't crown North Carolina and guarantee that Belichick is going to go in the opposite direction, because North Carolina actually had some flashes early last season, and then all of a sudden it went in reverse. So I would not read so much into even how promising the results may be here in week 0.
0: Yeah, and TCU just hit a 40-yard pass on the first play of the subsequent drive. Billy Edwards for Carolina starts the game 6-10, 122 yards, and it's always good if you're going to get a transfer, Lance. You want to get a wide receiver transfer from Ohio State. Jelani Thurman, 2 catches, 55 yards to start this game for Carolina. We're tied at 10 with now TCU coming back down the other way. They're getting entertained. They're getting their money's worth while they drink their Guinness over there in Dublin, 10-10 at the end of the first quarter. Coming up next, there's only one thing we've got left to do, Lance, and that is to anoint an award. Not the best of the best. I'm talking about the worst of the worst. I'm Aaron Goldhammer. He's Lance Meadow. Hammer and Emmett continues on ESPN Radio and on the ESPN app.
2: 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Kelly De La Cruz and the Cincinnati Reds are at Wrigley to face MVP candidate PCA and the Chicago Cubs.
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5: Good afternoon. For ONN Sports, I'm Isaiah Jacob. The NCAA just announced they are proposing some major changes to the college football calendar starting in 2027. The biggest change will be shortening the January transfer portal from 15 days to just 10 starting January 1st. The college football season would also start a week earlier with week 1 games beginning in what is now considered week 0. The regular season would still end the Saturday after Thanksgiving, and the changes still need to be formally approved in October. In baseball, the Guardians are rolling, winning 7 straight and now sitting just 2.5 games back in the Central. Cleveland hosts the Royals tonight at 7:10 and currently hold the final wild card spot. The Reds are opening a new series with the Cubs this afternoon and are already underway. Last night, the Browns wrapped out the preseason with a 37-13 win over the Patriots. Dylan Gabriel, the star of the show, completing 12 of 15 passes for 186 yards and 3 touchdowns. In the postgame, Todd Monken had a chance to speak on Gabriel's performance.
6: Well, that's great for him. I mean, I know it's been hard. I mean, let's be real about it. He's a prideful guy. He's had a lot of success in his career, and all he does is prepare. You can see he can really operate. I mean, he gets it. He gets what we want to do. He has a certain confidence about him when he takes the field, and I'm fired up. We had a chance to meet a little bit before the game and talk about the things he wanted to get called, what he felt comfortable with. Really happy for him.
5: The Bengals wrap up their preseason tonight, taking on the Eagles at 8 o'clock. For ONN Sports, I'm Isaiah Jacob.
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8: Your Skynet overnight forecast calls for mostly clear skies with a low of 55 degrees. Should be a great night for football. Increasing clouds for Saturday during the day with a high of 83. Saturday night, cloud cover at a low of 66. Sunday, a slight chance for showers in the early afternoon. Mostly sunny with a high of 88 degrees. For Skynet weather, I'm Max Crenshaw, ESPN Radio, 1430 AM and 105.7 FM.
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1: Hammer and Emmett's worst take of the week.
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4: The worst of the worst.
5: Worst.
6: Well, some might say the worst take of the week was us saying that you should bet the under in this Carolina-TCU game. We're tied at 10. High scoring here after one quarter at Aer Lingus Classic in Dublin, Ireland. You can watch it right now on ESPN. I'm Aaron Goldhammer, Lance Meadow. Hammer and Emmett continues ESPN Radio and the ESPN app. Lance, it's time for us to play another edition of the worst take of the week. We nominate the worst takes from around the world of sports at ESPN and all over the place. We compile them together and we always anoint one winner. It's a very prestigious honor. Lance, please take us through our first nominee.
7: Well, before we do that, I just want to make it clear. Mark Zinno was the one that said to take the under in this TCU North Carolina game. So I will gladly throw him under the bus
6: before I'll throw either one of us.
7: We're responsible. We are responsible for everything that he offers on this program.
4: Yeah, okay. But he doesn't have a worst take, so he's got to get nominated somehow.
7: So I nominate him. There you go. I'm going to throw him.
6: I have the under 23.5, and if we have a scoreless second quarter, that could still hit. I'm not willing to throw in the towel on as TCU runs the ball into field. Wait a minute, there's a flag on the play. This might go back, and I'm when you take unders, you root for flags. Let's get us started.
7: His message was under. All right, let's throw Hammer under the bus as we continue this theme. Yes,
6: what?
7: Our very own Aaron Goldhammer on ESPN Cleveland to start things off.
8: You're not a real Clevelander.
6: I've actually lived in Cleveland, which a lot of people...
9: I mean, Evan, I know you have. But
6: A lot of people have not.
8: Triple A, say ESPN.
6: 216-729-3776.
8: Says the Clevelander.
6: All right, I gave out the wrong phone number.
7: It happens.
6: Do shows nationally. I do shows locally. I do, you know, here we're 888 say ESPN. Everybody in Cleveland thought I was big-timing everyone by saying the national phone number. And it was a flub, and now I'm sure everybody's laughing that I can't figure out who you're supposed to call and when. If a lot of Clevelanders start calling Rachel 888 say ESPN, you know why. It's because I obviously gave out the wrong number. Lance, what'd you make of this new Seahawks owner? Okay, he is the owner of the Seattle Seahawks. Keep that in mind when you listen to this soundbite.
10: I also happened to come to this country in 76 when the Steelers were winning the Super Bowl. So actually, I was originally and still am a big Steelers fan. Also, a little known fact, but I still watch all the Steelers games too.
6: Can you own the Seahawks and root for the Steelers, Lance?
7: Well, I think he was reminiscing a little bit based on when he first came to the United States. For our audience to understand, he was born and raised in India. I think it makes sense, right? You come to the U.S. when the Steelers are building their dynasty. I buy it. Mm. You could own the Seahawks. I find it hard to believe he's not going to be rooting for his own team, but still have ties to the Pittsburgh Steelers. This idea that you can't mature and grow over the course of your life is laughable to me.
6: You're 1,000% right, but it rubbed people in Seattle the long run.
7: So sensitive in Washington State. My goodness.
6: Lance, what do we got next as we continue the nominees for the worst take of the week?
7: Well, let's turn to the hardwood. Steven Jackson on his All the Smoke podcast, the latest to weigh in on everybody's favorite topic, LeBron James.
11: All the talk you hear about, you know, the GOATs and him pairing him to Jordan and Kobe, for me, Cleveland, only thing that made sense for me to keep him in that conversation. Going to a team that's already championship ready, that's not what I would look at as the best player in the league challenging himself. I don't think that was a best player in the league move of what a guy that I respect as being the best player in the league would do.
6: I mean, the reason why this doesn't make any sense, if he wanted him to go to Cleveland, Cleveland went further in the playoffs last year than Philadelphia did. And all the teams LeBron was looking at, Lance, at 42, LeBron wasn't going to play for the Charlotte Hornets or he wasn't going to Brooklyn, you know, to try to carry a team. The league is just different. I don't know that this last chapter is going to affect the long-term standing of the GOAT debate in anybody's mind.
7: Well, the reason why it shouldn't is because LeBron has been doing this throughout his entire career. He always goes to a team where he stacks the deck in his favor. He left Cleveland the first time to build a dynasty, or at least close to it, in Miami. And then when he went back to Cleveland, you had Kyrie Irving and Kevin Love already there comfortably. And then he went to Los Angeles with Anthony Davis. Why did you need to wait Steven Jackson for Philadelphia to give you enough evidence to prove that he has always taken the easy road? I'm sorry, but it didn't take the Sixers move for me to change my opinion and interpretation of all of this.
6: I mean, it's a different era in the NBA altogether with the way the salary cap works, the way player empowerment has gone. And I don't know that winning a championship in Cleveland, Lance, is ever the easy way. He's the only guy who's done it over the course of the last 60-plus years. All right, Craig Carton was on WFAN in New York. Lance, you are in New York, and he had a pretty wild take. Our pal Troy Aikman was the subject of it, and takes some slander here. Check out this nominee for the worst take of the week.
0: I think Troy Aikman was an average quarterback. He had a pop gun arm, but he played behind the best offensive line in football, had the best running back in football at the time, and arguably the best wide receiver in football, the best tight end in football, and a top

0: 10 defense.
1: Yeah.
0: Troy Aikman's thought of as one of the great quarterbacks of his generation.
2: Yeah, I mean,
0: because he won three Super Bowls. Sometimes your success is absolutely built on what's around you. Matter of fact, I think it always is.
1: Yeah.
0: If you put Patrick Mahomes on the Jaguars 10 years ago, you never even heard of Patrick Mahomes.
3: Lance, when you listen to the context of what he said, Hammer, it's not crazy. Now, I completely disagree. I think Troy Aikman is a Hall of Fame quarterback, and that has been proven. And I do think he was surrounded by amazing talent. But I'm a big proponent of the quarterback is only as good as the environment that is presented to him. And Sam Darnold would back that up. Mark Sanchez, all of these other quarterbacks, Baker Mayfield. Daniel so that, Jones. I think, is the heart of his point.
4: Yeah.
3: Mahomes, yes, if Mahomes started his career in Jacksonville, he would not have the same environment as Andy Reid and the weaponry and the play calling. So it's not a crazy point at all, but boy, that's quite the hill to climb to throw Troy Aikman under the bus when I think he did a little bit more than just hand the ball over to Emmitt Smith. He had to throw to Alvin Harper, Jay Novacek, and Michael Irvin the last time I checked.
4: Yes, and some Moose Johnson fullback
3: there you
4: throws,
3: go.
4: I believe.
3: Darryl Johnston, indeed.
4: The one thing here that I disagree with is I think that quarterbacks also do the same thing for their team. Like, I think it helps to have great players around your quarterback. I also think it helps to have a great quarterback around your
3: players. Goes hand in hand.
4: So I think those two things, that's the one part of the point that Carton left out that I think got this nominated for worst take of the week. Okay. Now, I am a big bagel fan, Lance, as are you. Kimberly Martin shocked all of us. She is an ESPN NFL reporter. She was on Unsportsman like Evan Canty and Michelle hosting the show yesterday, and I had a pretty wild take about what happens when you put eggs and cheese and a bagel together. Take a listen.
5: Kimberly, you're the resident New Yorker. The bacon, egg, and cheese, to my knowledge, is a New York thing. How do you take your breakfast sandwich? Is it fair to put cream cheese on it, like Canty said?
6: That's disgusting, number one. Number two, I actually don't, this is going to be weird, but I don't believe eggs and cheese should be, I don't think they should be married. Mm-mm.
3: Wow. What? I'm stunned. Egg and cheese goes together like peanut butter and chocolate. Yeah. Those are the best combos. It's like Rob Schneider, what he says in Big Daddy. It goes together like lamb and tuna fish, okay? Yes. We are talking about you cannot go through life without these combinations. I find it very hard to believe that she's anti-egg and cheese. I think you need both of them handed in.
4: Eggs without cheese, to be honest with. Like, that just seems like, I mean, maybe in some circumstances, but if I have scrambled eggs, you got to put a little cheddar in there. It just makes the whole thing sing. All right, there's one more. This is me again? You guys are picking on me, nominating me for worst take. Play it.
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4: Let me show you how it's done as I stumble my way.
7: I did stumble, but the thing was, though, it's a terrible, like, it's a riddle, and that's the point. If you stumble, you sell the riddle, Aaron. Do you get it?
4: Let me show you how I would try to pull this off.
7: Let's hear it.
4: Before you guys kiss me off, I got a quick riddle for you. Okay. I got a riddle. You ready?
7: Okay, stop. Yeah.
4: Well, it's brought to you by Progressive Insurance. Now you threw me off.
7: See, I knew it.
4: Lance, making fun of my progressive reads. Who gets the worst take of the week?
3: That was rough execution. Kimberly Martin, how do you not love egg and cheese? Come on.
4: And I'm going to agree. We are united together. Game day is next here on ESPN Radio.
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40: Fowler. A source also confirmed to ESPN's Elena Getzenberg that the team's releasing veteran punter Mitch Wishnowsky, with rookie punter Tommy Doman Jr. earning the starting job. Tomorrow is cut day in the NFL, coming off a three-catch night against the Jets last night. The Giants' Odell Beckham Jr. is hopeful he'll survive the cut because of his son.
41: I want to be a good example for him, a good man. I've grown so much. It would mean everything to me.
40: New York coach John Harbaugh said Beckham has done enough to make an NFL roster. Defensive tackle C.J. Okoye is reuniting with Harbaugh. Okoye traded from the Ravens to the Giants today in exchange for a 2028 seventh-round pick. The 24-year-old considered to be on the bubble heading into tomorrow's roster cut down for the Ravens. And the Timberwolves have traded Josh Green in cash to the Utah Jazz.
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0: 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Good to have you aboard. I'm Jonathan Zaslow alongside home team Brandon Lee. Home team, how you doing today? We got football. We got real football going on. It's happening right now.
1: I'm doing like you. Excited and ready for the pigskin to be kicked off, put through the goalpost, and scored over the goal line, Zaz.
0: 10-10 right now between UNC and TCU. We are midway through the second quarter. This game is in Dublin, Ireland. That's how we get the season started. Been doing this a few years in a row now, right? Where the first game of the year is happening over there. Am I remembering correctly?
1: You are correct. Georgia Tech got a chance a couple of years ago to play
0: over there. They beat FSU.
1: And beat FSU as time expired on a field goal. So you can have memorable and magical moments either here in the States or across the pond. I think it's a good way to kind of set a tone with a lot of games not being marquee games for week zero. But if you have a fan base or two that wants to make it a memorable situation, you get your passports ready, you get over there a few days early, check out the local scene, and then get a chance to go in there and watch some football before you come back home.
0: Man, you gotta love your school. All right, you're gonna get on the bird and you're gonna make the trip over the water. Especially, look, at least UNC is on the East Coast. All right, TCU, we're talking the middle of the country. You know, we're talking, obviously it's, you know, the southernmost tip, but it's in the middle of the country, and you're flying all over there, over to Ireland to go watch the season opener for TCU. I guess home team, you get spinning away where it's, all right, you know, let's go on a nice little vacation. We've never been to Ireland. Let's spend a few days over there on Saturday morning, which I don't know what the time difference is. They must be like 5 or 6 hours ahead of us, but we'll watch some football on a Saturday evening, and we got the whole weekend to explore. I mean, I guess that's what people are doing, right?
1: Yeah, you double up. You know, you can do it multiple ways. You could buy a season ticket package. You could go to a few games. You could go to one marquee game, or, you know, depending on what the situation is, maybe you just put all your chips in the middle and double up a vacation with a football game and some camaraderie with either family and friends and old schoolmates, and come on back home, hopefully with a win and some memories that will last you a lifetime. Outside of going across the seas, an opening week game usually isn't that memorable. A game like this is going to be memorable for a generation.
0: Do you think people are more inclined to go, you know, to travel for a game like this? And I'm not necessarily talking about for overseas, but do you think people are more inclined to go to a game like this for their school or for their favorite professional team?
1: That is a six in one end, half a dozen in the other to me, Zaz, because, you know, you look at these attendance situations for the NFL, and they keep adding city after city, country after country for their international games. People are going to watch the pro game, but when it's only one opportunity, whether it's pro or college, you know, there's usually a little bit more fervor, I think, and a longer fervor for the college football fan. So I just think, you know, you probably are going to say the college fan, depending on the matchup, could have a more festive situation because you're bundling up with the start of your college football program. But man, you keep going to Mexico, you're going to Germany, you're going to Spain, you're going to Brazil for the NFL. You take your pick which one you think ultimately is better.
0: Now, guys like you and I who work in sports, it's tough for us to get away, make a trip, especially during football season. You know, you may notice everyone in the month of August, a lot of major hosts, be it local or national, they take a ton of time off. They get all the time off. Now they get it out of the way, and then you're full speed ahead now once football season starts. So it's tough for guys like you and me to necessarily get away. But do you ever do that? Like, have you ever done that in the past? Maybe where you see the schedule that comes out for your favorite team. Maybe it's your favorite college team. Maybe it's your favorite pro team. And you're like, let's pick a site. We're going to pick a destination. We'll pick a road game where we're going to go as a family, or maybe you go as friends, and you make the plans. And, you know, once the season schedule comes out, you decide on, okay, this is going to be our trip for this year. Do you ever do that?
1: I have not done that much. My wife is a Florida State alum, so we've been talking.
0: Not everyone's perfect. That's okay.
1: For years about going down there. The problem is, I don't know if it would be as festive of a trip with what's going on down there right now.
0: No.
1: But we have talked about going back down there because she hasn't been down there for a game in a long time. And I am somebody that would like to go to every single NBA arena. So for
0: really?
1: The pro game, yeah, I want to go to every single NBA arena, try to follow the Hawks around at least one game somewhere around there. But, you know, for the college football season, yeah, I could see if the matchup was right. You know, you don't want to just go down there to watch a game where your team is going to blow the doors off of somebody. You want
0: it's very much a college football thing. Like, college football fans do that. They'll pick a game. The schedule comes out, hey, let's go on the road, let's do this. You know what? I want to hear from some of you folks. Now that football has started and we got this game going on out in Dublin, Ireland, North Carolina and TCU, they are tied at 10, middle of the second quarter here. TCU has the football in their own territory. 888-SAY-ESPN. 888-729-3776. What is a trip that you have done? Maybe it's with your pals, or maybe it's with your family. Schedule comes out. The best one you did, where you're like, hey, we're going to follow our team. Let's go. We're going to go to this game over here. Tremendous atmosphere. 888-SAY-ESPN. 888-729-3776. Like, I'm doing this home team with the Miami Heat this coming season.
1: Okay.
0: Where I'm taking my family. We're going over New Year's because the timing all lines up properly. We're going over New Year's. We're going to spend New Year's in New Orleans, which seems like a fun thing to do. I have two teenage high school-aged boys, okay? So it's not like I'm taking young kids to New Orleans, Bourbon Street, New Year's. They're both in high school. We're going to New Orleans. We're going to spend New Year's in New Orleans, and we're going to see the Heat play at the Pelicans. That's the trip. That's what I'm talking about. So I want to hear from folks there. 888-SAY-ESPN. 888-729-3776. Do you and your buddies, maybe your family, do you look at the schedule and you pick a fun trip and you wind up going to see your favorite team? But speaking of UNC, again, tied at 10 right now. College football season, it's happening right now. What does a successful season look like for the Tar Heels? Here's Jimbo Fisher, former FSU, former Texas A&M head coach. He's on the ACC Network. He was on SportsCenter. He'll tell you what he thinks success looks like.
2: Well, I think two things. I think look better just performing offense, defensively, and special teams, and 7-8 wins, which I think they can get. They were three plays away from winning seven games last year, lost three games at the end. And that's where I think Bobby Petrino can make a big difference for them, because even when they played well defensively, they got better as the year went on. They tackled better in space. It became more physical to line of scrimmage. And they never scored enough points. So even when they played well defensively, a team was always in the game with him and get a couple plays at the end, they pulled him out. I think Bobby will help them stretch leads, score more points, allow their defense to be more diverse, go after the passer, play with some leads at times, and then I think they can win 7-8 games. But it is a very tough schedule. Their schedule's tough, but I think they can do that.
0: Well, look, home team, they got drilled right from the get-go their opening game last season. There was a lot of hype, and they were never in it. This game here, they're in it, okay? And TCU is always a decent program. TCU, I think, was what, like an 8.5-point favorite maybe, according to DraftKings Sports. So they're at a tie game right now, middle of the second quarter, against a team that is supposed to be significantly better than them. So much better start to this season right now, at least for the Tar Heels.
1: Yeah, successful season is to make it about football. Most of what you think or what we have heard or what we see about North Carolina over the past 18 months has been about the personal life of their head coach, Bill Belichick. What's going on now as his defensive coordinator, his son, looks like he's got some health issue. He's not over there in Dublin.
0: It's like
1: for the
0: a mystery,
1: trip.
0: Right? What's going on there?
1: He's just been gone and nobody has said anything. He has a right to his privacy. And then you've got Mike Tannenbaum, who's supposed to be the general manager, coming in from the NFL ranks.
0: Lombardi.
1: Mike Lombardi, I'm sorry. coming in as a guy who's been in the NFL and he's on administrative leave. So most of the stories have been not about football, recruiting, how your quarterback is going to look. Will his defense be like it was in New England with the Patriots? That is a successful season, I think, for Bill Belichick to refocus every conversation about the football.
0: This schedule, you heard Jimbo Fisher there talk about how difficult this schedule is. They play in a few weeks. They are at Clemson. That will be a tough game. They're hosting Notre Dame. That will obviously be tough. At Pitt is not a cakewalk. You got, obviously they have Miami, they have Louisville, at Virginia. It's not an easy schedule. I have a hard time believing that there are 7 or 8 wins on this schedule for UNC.
1: You're not required to be rational in your football fandom as a college football fan, but was he expected to ascend to the top of the ACC

0: his second year. He's supposed to be better than Miami, better than SMU. No. So he's got to build a program, and we don't know if he can do that. We don't know if he can win big games with lesser weaponry as a college football coach's second year. So here's his opportunity. And again, I think if he keeps it to the football, has a competitive program, and then has more kids come in that can help him build it, then we'll have some more to talk about.
1: UNC moving the football here with 6 minutes to go in the first half. They have the ball first down at midfield. This game is in Dublin, Ireland. North Carolina and TCU are tied at 10. That's right. If you're just tuning in now, there's actual real football going on. College football. It's all happening. Got the full slate next week. Full week one, but we're getting a little taste. We're dipping our toes in the water here today as we got games all throughout the day. He's home team Brandon Leak. I'm Jonathan Zaslow. We're going to take your calls at 888-SAY-ESPN, 888-729-3776. You got all these UNC fans. They traveled all over to Dublin. You got the TCU fans. They've traveled over to Dublin as well. Do you look at the schedule, either your favorite collegiate team, your favorite pro team? Do you look at the schedule when it comes out and you plan a trip? Where do you go? Your friends, your family? Are you one of those guys or girls who plans that trip before the season starts based on, hey, let's go do something fun with our pals? We want to hear from you. Coming up next, we'll talk to you at 888-SAY-ESPN, plus keep you updated on the college football action from Dublin. 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
4: People are going to want to go. They're going to buy tickets. Hey, this is the National Football League. It's an NFL game. Let's go see it. I don't necessarily think the same thing happens with college football, because college football, correct me if you think I'm wrong, is driven by, you know, your connection to the school. And I don't think there are a ton of TCU fans in Dublin. I don't think there are a ton of UNC people in Dublin either. So I feel like most of the crowd are fans from the schools who have made the trip overseas to see this game today. Does that sound correct, you think?
5: No, I think you're accurate. I think they're talking about 14,000 fans going over there. And look, if this were a marquee game, marquee games make big money for both teams, whether it's at a neutral site or on a home campus. You know, it would be great if you could take, you know, Titans and put them over. If you could put Texas and Ohio State over for an international audience to see.
4: Yeah, you may get the casual fan overseas to go to that, but I don't think to this one.
5: Yeah, this is more, these are diehard fans who are looking for their programs to ascend to some kind of consistent relevancy. You know, TCU has had a great run a couple of years ago to get to the top of the food chain, and North Carolina fans have been waiting a lifetime to see consistent football. So, yeah, these are diehard fans in a game where you get a game, you get an experience overseas, and you get a lot of college fanfare for more than just one Saturday. If you just go into a game at a stadium here stateside, you get the tailgate and you're going in. Now you get a chance for a couple of days to go see another country, make it part of a vacation, get a game in, and come back home with different sets of memories.
4: Are you the type of sports fan, the schedule comes out, you circle a week, you make the plans, you make the trip with friends, with family? We want to hear from you. 888-SAY-ESPN. Let's go out to Wisconsin. This is John. John, you're up on Game Day on ESPN Radio. Hey, John.
6: Hey, guys. So, I'm definitely one of those fans. I'm an Oklahoma Sooner fan and always look at the schedule, see what road game sounds fun this year. My buddy from med school and I are going to the Michigan game. And my best memory was definitely going to the Horseshoe when Baker planted the flag at midfield. So we've had a lot of great memories. Been to Florida State, Tennessee, when they checkerboarded the stadium. So, yeah, it's a lot of fun and a way to support your team and just experience other people's traditions, too.
4: Thanks for the call, John. See, that's like best-case scenario what John did there. He's an Oklahoma guy, and he traveled over to the Horseshoe, and he was at the game where Baker Mayfield plants the flag, okay, in the middle of the field. And it's like, that's an unbelievable memory. That's so cool, you know? I'm always nervous about, like, I don't normally travel to go see my team for a sporting event. Like I just told you, I'm going to go see the Heat play at the Pelicans. But, you know, it's a regular season game at the very beginning of January. It's not life or death, you know. But, like, if we're going to go for a playoff game on the road, or any college football game, because if you lose in college football, it's obviously a very big deal, any regular season game. I get nervous about going, spending the money, hotel, airfare, tickets. What if my team gets blown out? Like, that's not a good time to me. You know what I'm saying? Like, John had the best case scenario. His team, they planted the flag in the middle of the field. But if my team gets smoked, like you're saying, you're afraid to go with your wife to go see FSU play. They stink right now. Like, you spend the money, you go to Tallahassee, the game's terrible. That's not a good time to me. You know what I'm saying?
5: Look at how many elements John named. He named Oklahoma, a program with tradition. He named the Horseshoe, a famous stadium where his team, his program would never, ever go unless it was a special set of circumstances. He had Baker Mayfield, a guy who had swag and ended up being a Heisman Trophy winner. So there are a lot of elements that went into saying, you know what, I'm going to run the credit card.
4: And it worked out for him.
5: Yeah, I'm going to leave my hometown, and I'm going to go take a shot at seeing something that I will remember forever, and it paid off.
4: Yeah, totally paid off. Let's

0: out to Florida. This is Kelly. Kelly's up on game day on ESPN Radio. Hey, Kelly.
1: Hey, John. Appreciate you guys. Yeah, I do the same thing, too, on the NFL side. As soon as the schedule comes out, I'll take a look at it for two reasons.
0: Kelly. Kelly's up on game day on ESPN Radio. Hey, Kelly.
1: Hey, John. Appreciate you guys. Yeah, I do the same thing, too, on the NFL side. As soon as the schedule comes out, I'll take a look.

0: But it's a wonderful feeling. Probably my best game that I went to was against Dallas, the catch, no catch, which was not a catch.
1: Wow.
0: And when Green Bay made the greatest comeback against Dallas. And then one other was the Brett Favre game when his father passed.
1: Wow.
0: And he just tore it up on the Raiders. So it's been fun.
1: Thanks for the call, Kelly. That, by the way, that's a vet move right there, home team. Yeah, you got little kids or little grandkids, and you want to be like the cool guy, and you take them to an NFL preseason game. They don't know the difference.
2: No.
1: It's so much less expensive. They think you're the greatest. That's a veteran move right there, home team.
2: And just get them in. They're not going to be paying attention more than three or four series, and it's all over. So
1: that's right.
2: He knows how to run that, and it was. And nobody is going to be upset when you have a Green Bay team in front of anybody in postseason matchups. So he's going to have a lot of experiences when he's traveling with a team like that. And that was a catch. Des Bryant did catch that ball. He caught it.
1: Now I see it now on a weekly basis, because next weekend, me and Amber Wilson, our college football campus tour here on ESPN Radio, begins next week. We're going to be in Baton Rouge for LSU and Clemson. And this is the third year that we're doing it here with ESPN Radio. And I see it every week. I see the road fans for whatever school they're playing, and they travel, and they care about this more than I care about anything in my life, okay? Like, the way that these alum fans, what have you, travel for these college football games, like the folks who are in Ireland to catch TCU and UNC, they care about this more than anything. So I get it more so, home team, from a college perspective. It's really from the NFL perspective, you know, where it's, or whatever other sports, where you look at it, hey, how do you choose the game? How do you pick the game that you decide to go to on the road? I don't think I've ever done it, home team, for like a playoff game, a huge playoff game, or anything like that. There's something about it where if my team were to lose, I don't want to be in the middle of everyone being super happy for the thing that I'm really upset about right now. You know what I'm saying?
2: Yeah, it looks like Mad Max in the Thunderdome. You know, you're just sitting around and there's all kinds of chaos.
1: Seems
2: you just
1: awful.
2: Want to get out of there. But
1: right.
2: The opposite of it is if you go to a place and you get an upset and everybody has the smile turned upside down, and you see, you know, a couple of hundred of your fans high-fiving on the way out of the building and to the bar and in the airport, it is an experience to go and go into the belly of the beast, see your team perform, and be a part of a situation where you did not have home field advantage.
1: UNC has taken the lead here over TCU as on a fourth down punt attempt by TCU, the snap goes way over the punter's head, back of the end zone. He kicks it out of the back of the end zone, so they will give up the safety. UNC now leads 12-10 with under 2 minutes to go in the first half, and they're going to receive the ball here on the kickoff with the good field position, so they'll probably try and at least add on three more before the end of the half. Coming up next, we'll continue with your phone calls and get an update from Dublin, game day on ESPN Radio.
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6: Good afternoon for ONN Sports. I'm Isaiah Jacob. The NCAA just announced they are proposing some major changes to the college football calendar starting in 2027.

0: The biggest change would be shortening the January transfer portal from 15 days to just 10 starting January 1st. The college football season would also start a week earlier, with week one games beginning in what is now considered week zero. The regular season would still end the Saturday after Thanksgiving, and the changes still need to be formally approved in October. In baseball, the Guardians are rolling, winning 7 straight and now sitting just 2.5 games back in the Central. Cleveland hosts the Royals tonight at 7:10 and currently hold the final wildcard spot. The Reds are opening a new series with the Cubs this afternoon and are already underway. Last night, the Browns wrapped out the preseason with a 37-13 win over the Patriots. Dylan Gabriel, the star of the show, completing 12 of 15 passes for 186 yards and 3 touchdowns. In the postgame, Todd Monken had a chance to speak on Gabriel's performance.
1: Well, that's great for him. I mean, I know it's been hard. I mean, let's be real about it. He's a prideful guy. He's had a lot of success in his career, and all he does is prepare. You can see he can really operate. I mean, he gets it. He gets what we want to do. He has a certain confidence about him when he takes the field. And I'm fired up. We had a chance to meet a little bit before the game and talk about the things he wanted to get called, what he felt comfortable with. Really happy for him.
0: The Bengals wrap up their preseason tonight, taking on the Eagles at 8 o'clock. For ONN Sports, I'm Isaiah Jacob.
2: Your Skynet overnight forecast calls for mostly clear skies with a low of 55 degrees. Should be a great night for football. Increasing clouds for Saturday during the day with a high of 83. Saturday night, cloud cover at a low of 66. Sunday, a slight chance for showers in the early afternoon. Mostly sunny with a high of 88 degrees. For Skynet weather, I'm Max Crenshaw, ESPN Radio, 1430 AM and 105.7 FM.
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9: Jeremy Fowler reports veteran returner and wide receiver Mecole Hardman Jr. is being released by the Bills. Buffalo's also getting a new punter. ESPN's Elena Getzenberg says Mitch Wisnowski is out and rookie Tommy Doman Jr. is in. Odell Beckham Jr. had 3 catches for the Giants last night in the final preseason tune-up and is hoping to survive the cut tomorrow when teams are whittled to 53 players. Coach John Harbaugh is non-committal about Beckham with the Giants.
10: I mean, I think he has. He's done enough to make an NFL roster for sure. He's played well, and he's gotten better as his camp's gone along. He deserves credit for that. He's done a really good job with it.
9: Beckham says making the Giants would mean everything to him. Harbaugh is reuniting with a former player. The Ravens today traded defensive tackle C.J. Okoye to the Giants for a 2028 seventh-round pick. Preseason action right now in the first quarter. The Colts lead the Lions 3-0.
11: Hey, it's Michelle Smallman, and coming up Monday, the NFL season hasn't even started, but it's never too early to check in on every fan base's anxiety level. It's Unsportsmanlike, 6 a.m. Eastern, right here on ESPN Radio, ESPN2, and ESPNU.

0: try and pick up at least another first down to get into field goal range. Now, you're in a hotbed there, home team, as far as college football goes. You're in Atlanta. Like, which one of all those teams in your area do you support college football-wise?
1: Well, I mean, I like anything that is going to be positivity.

0: the state of Georgia to do well. So we have a huge UGA contingent.
1: Yeah.
0: You have a huge SEC contingent, Georgia Tech smack dab in the middle of Midtown near downtown Atlanta, and they have great hopes. So we are getting ready for a lot of very, very excited football fans. Georgia Tech opening up on Thursday night against Coach Prime and the Colorado Buffaloes. It used to be a staple of college football. When I was younger, there would be one Thursday night game in Atlanta at Georgia Tech under the lights of Bobby Dodd Stadium, and hopefully that tradition is being renewed. So there are a lot of folks, plus a lot of, you know, guys from the SEC, gals from the SEC, Florida fans, Auburn fans, Alabama fans, Ole Miss fans. The LSU fans are certainly fired up after their coach keeps dancing through the raindrops. So there's a whole lot going on around here, and it really is time. With all the stuff we've seen with court cases and, you know, whether pro
1: players... I think all that stuff's going to go away starting
0: that
1: now.
0: Disappears today. We get to talk about football recaps the next week and who could coach, who could catch, who could make a defensive play.
1: Like, when there's news, the conversation will come up, but I really think that stuff starts to go away in a very big way now that we have actual games going on. So you're saying, so it's more SEC territory where you are in Atlanta than ACC?
0: Yeah. Yeah, it's SEC first, and University of Georgia probably has...
1: Even though it's about 90 minutes from you.
0: Well, it's about 60 minutes, so it's about an hour away. And you have a fan base who, for multiple generations, has been supporting the team, and that's where the tradition in college football comes. It's all tradition. It's what families have been doing and fans have been looking for multiple decades and generations. So everybody gets ready for week one around here, and everybody is certainly hopeful in Dog Nation that Kirby Smart can make another run to the college football playoff. Now with Gunnar Stockton being a senior, maybe making the jaunt all the way through the end.
1: We'll get to who has the best chance of getting out of the SEC and maybe challenging one of these Big Ten championship runs. Big Ten's won the national championship three straight years. We'll get to that coming up in a little bit here on Game Day on ESPN Radio. But you have a tight game in Dublin between UNC and TCU. So both fan bases that have made the trip over the ocean, pleased that, you know, you put together a trip, you're excited about this, and you got a fun game so far through one half, just about one half of football. Are you the type of fan that likes to put together, maybe it's a once-a-year trip, your team schedule comes out, and you say, hey, let's get the boys together, let's get the girls together, maybe it's just you and the family, and you go and you make a trip to go see your favorite team? 888-SAY-ESPN, 888-729-3776. Let's go out to Texas. This is Big Al. Big Al's on Game Day on ESPN Radio. Hey, Big Al.
2: Hey, yeah, I'm a transplant down here in Texas now, but I have season tickets for the Ravens. Been doing it with my son, doing stuff with him that my dad never did with me.
1: So what happens? But, do you go every week back to Baltimore to go see the games?
2: Yeah, absolutely. I'm blessed. And I can tax write it off with my business. That's even better, but I get to see my new grandson. But I looked at the schedule this year, and I've never been to Indianapolis, and we try to go to all the stadiums through our years, my son. And but I'm going to see my boy Harry Douglas down in Atlanta. I've already been there, but I've built a good friendship relationship, and we're going to meet up in Atlanta. So right now I'm seeing two down Atlanta. I'm going to the Colts, and then of course the Ravens play here in Houston, so I'll be at that game. So yeah, I'm blessed. God's great.
1: Very cool, Big Al. Good to hear from you. Harry does that home team. I don't know if you know that. Harry will just meet up with fans of Freddie and Harry.
0: He's family.
1: And yeah, he just meets up with them.
0: You know where he gets it from? His dad. His dad is a huge Atlanta Falcon fan, and he's become a de facto celebrity around here for people who go to the games. And a lot of Falcon fans travel, so he'll be on the road to support the team.
1: Like, his dad is a recognizable guy at Falcons games?
0: Yes, because of Harry's work here in Atlanta. And so he gets it from his dad. He's a chip off the old block. He likes people.
1: Does he call into sports radio?
0: I don't know if Mr. Douglas has ever called into our show or our station, but he is an avid and rabid sports fan, and he shakes hands, he kisses babies, and Harry is the same way whenever he's around people who just say, hey, I want a few minutes of your time.
1: How cool is that, though? Big Al lives in Texas. He loves the Ravens, so he still has season tickets, and... you know, the eight or nine times a year that the Ravens are at home, he makes the trip back up to Baltimore and goes to the games.
0: Now, that's a guy, Zaz, who's all in. He's not looking at the schedule or certain matchups or certain marquee situations. He said he kept his season tickets, and on the weekends, he's flying out to go see the Ravens. So he's all in no matter what.
1: That's awesome. Let's go out to Salt Lake City. Craig is up next on Game Day on ESPN Radio. Go ahead, Craig.
3: How you doing today?
1: Yo.
3: Thanks for taking my call. One of my favorite experiences going down to Florida. Big Utah fan. And Utah fans travel so well to all the games. And went down to Florida and almost had the victory out there. And that was a great time. But another game was the Rose Bowl against... We went out to the Rose Bowl and played Ohio State. And we had them on their heels. And our quarterback got hurt. And then the cornerback got hurt. And we had a running back playing the cornerback position. And the receiver just... They took us out.
1: It's thanks for the call, Craig. It's very much a college football thing. Like I said, I see it every week on the road for college football campus tour. Wherever we go, there's always a major contingent of the road school who comes and makes the trip. I love the idea of just looking at the schedule and deciding, all right, this one here, let's, you know, we saved up the money and let's go to this game right here. I love that idea. I think it's fun.
0: Yeah, it makes it even more special. People are always fired up, and it's the 12 months of waiting that gets to let you let a lot of things out, especially if you get to go and go see a country or a place you would never go otherwise if not for the football.
1: And I will tell you, most places, most of these college schools, these college towns, they're pretty welcoming, most of them, when it comes to the road fan base. Not all of them, all right? Some of them, the fans are nasty, all right? But most places that I've seen, they're very welcoming to the road crowd at these games. He's home team Brandon Leak. I'm Jonathan Zaslow. We'll get an update from Dublin as they just went to halftime. That's next. This is Game Day on ESPN Radio.
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8: Good afternoon for ONN Sports, I'm Isaiah Jacob. The NCAA just announced they are proposing some major changes to the college football calendar starting in 2027. The biggest change will be shortening the January transfer portal from 15 days to just 10 starting January 1st. The college football season would also start a week earlier with week 1 games beginning in what is now considered week 0. The regular season would still end the Saturday after Thanksgiving, and the changes still need to be formally approved in October. In baseball, the Guardians are rolling, winning 7 straight and now sitting just 2.5 games back in the Central. Cleveland hosts the Royals tonight at 7:10 and currently hold the final wild card spot. The Reds are opening a new series with the Cubs this afternoon and are already underway. Last night, the Browns dropped out of the preseason with a 37-13 win over the Patriots. Dylan Gabriel, the star of the show, completing 12 of 15 passes for 186 yards and 3 touchdowns. In the postgame, Todd Monken had a chance to speak on Gabriel's performance.
9: Well, that's great for him. I mean, I know it's been hard. I mean, let's be real about it. He's a prideful guy. He's had a lot of success in his career, and all he does is prepare. You can see he can really operate. I mean, he gets it. He gets what we want to do. He has a certain confidence about him when he takes the field, and I'm fired up. We had a chance to meet a little bit before the game and talk about the things he wanted to get called, what he felt comfortable with. Really happy for him.
8: The Bengals wrap up their preseason tonight, taking on the Eagles at 8 o'clock. For ONN Sports, I'm Isaiah Jacob.
10: Your Skynet overnight forecast calls for mostly clear skies with a low of 55 degrees. Should be a great night for football. Increasing clouds for Saturday during the day with a high of 83. Saturday night, cloud cover at a low of 66. Sunday, a slight chance for showers in the early afternoon. Mostly sunny with a high of 88 degrees. For Skynet weather, I'm Max Crenshaw, ESPN Radio, 1430 AM and 105.7 FM.
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0: Dublin, Ireland, where the UNC Tar Heels lead TCU 12-10. 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Alongside home team Brandon Leak, I'm Jonathan Zaslow. Let's get an update from out in Dublin as we bring aboard ESPN college football writer Chuck Culpepper on site out there. Chuck, thanks for giving us some time here. Give me the atmosphere out there in Dublin. What are we? What's it been like? And what is the crowd split right now, UNC to TCU fans?
1: So we got a perfect Irish sky, which is to say brooding, a little leaky, and it's exactly maybe as you would picture it and as it should be. And then fan-wise, I would say it's larger TCU. It's about, stadium's about two-thirds full, I would say. So I don't know if you see the glass is two-thirds full or the glass is one-third empty, but it's pretty lively. But there are a lot of fans here, people who live here, who come for sort of a spectacle of, and you can sort of see the way they're watching it. And, they're watching it out of curiosity, every bit as more than fandom. So a lot of people who have made this sort of some people here in Ireland who've made this sort of an annual, just like a fun day.
2: How has it looked from the UNC side after going 4-8 last year? Expectations certainly high for Bill Belichick. How has the Tar Heels units looked so far in one half of the first game of the season?
1: Well, this is a funny little game so far because it was really pretty on the offensive side both ways in the first quarter. I think they finished with like 141 to 125 in total yards just in that quarter. And, of course, UNC's problem last year, biggest I guess, was ranked 131 in total offense out of 136, and so that looked, Bobby Petrino's, and this is Bobby Petrino's 13th different college he's worked at, so he's there calling the plays, and I don't know, I just thought it looked a bit different from last year, a bit more crisp, but the second quarter, both sides kind of, just ground down, and it started to look more like a game where young people are in their first games together and getting used to each other.
0: Chuck Culpepper, ESPN college football writer, here with us on game day on ESPN Radio. He's out there live in Dublin. College football, it's underway. UNC leads TCU 12-10. Chuck, what would be a successful season for the Tar Heels, in your opinion?
1: A bowl. I mean, it's not that hard to go to a bowl anymore, or it is hard. It's always hard. It's a hard game. But, there's lots of bowl opportunities out there now, and I think if they got one, I think that would mark that things are going in the right direction for them.
2: Are we judging Belichick at UNC by an unfair standard because he's Bill Belichick? Should one of the greatest football coaches ever be expected to elevate North Carolina by year two?
1: I think that's right. I think remember last year when these two teams played in the opener and it was like a pageant as well as a game, and then they had a game and then UNC went right down the field first drive. I think it was 7 plays, 83 yards, something like that. And everybody thought, wow, you just bring the guy in and he waves the wand and here it is. But it's a different sport in a way, even though it's American football in the NFL and American football in college, but as the rest of that game showed, I think it was 48-14 TCU at the end, it's harder than that, and that's why I think sort of the idea that there is a wand, it's much more complicated than that, and there's so many good coaches and so many good programs and so many people transferring around I just think the idea that it would be it would somehow be in any way easy was off the mark.
0: Chuck, do things seem calmer in a way around this program now at the start of year number two for Belichick?
1: I think we're all more accustomed to seeing it, right? So I would say yes from the outside. But, we're all more accustomed to seeing him standing over there. It doesn't look as odd as it did last year. Of course, they had a bit of it was about a month ago, a bit of upheaval within the program with the general manager stepping aside for a bit. But yeah, I think it seems in general, it just has a feel to it that might be like a little more, you know, as I said, it's not easy, but he does have a lot of expertise at the same time. And so maybe, you know, you see a little bit more of calmer. Perfect. Calmer. Yeah, I think so.
2: What do you think was the biggest thing Bill Belichick underestimated about college football? Recruiting, NIL, the portal, roster management, or just dealing with kids that are 18 years old?
1: I think it's the idea of after dealing for so long, you know, you think about even within, if you look at all the college players, the number of them that make it to the NFL, the percentage is small, quite small. And so you think, you know, I think that was probably it, the idea that he'd been dealing for so long. I mean, these guys, real admirable professionals, you know, in the NFL who were, they fit that word pro, fit that word professional. And so probably I think what might have been hardest for him is to suddenly not have that. I think, you know, that sort of shows up as different. You know, obviously they were overmatched last year in a lot of their games. I remember the Clemson one at home, it just looked, you know, deeply overmatched. But that was probably it, is the idea that it is maybe a different kind of coaching.
0: Enjoy the second half, Chuck. Thanks for giving us some of your time from out there in Dublin. We appreciate it.
1: Hey, thanks very much. Thanks. Happy football.
0: Absolutely. There's Chuck Culpepper, ESPN college football writer. He's live there in Dublin, Ireland. Halftime, UNC leads TCU 12-10. Don't you just feel like, I wonder if Chuck walks around the stadium and just tells everybody he has a conversation with happy football. Like, it feels like something you say to people today, right?
2: We all needed it. I mean, it's been, you had a lot of buildup, all the storylines in the offseason. It's just time for real football to be played, even though, you know, you're still waiting for some of the big games to come and kickoff classics to come next week. It's still football, and now we all get into this mode of the year when we know 3, 4, 8, 10 hours a day, it is just for football, and we can all enjoy our entertainment.
0: Well, so I think there are some games today that grab your attention. You know, you don't have to necessarily be this hardcore college football fan. You got NC State and Virginia coming up this afternoon. I mean, you know, Virginia was a good team last year. They won 7 games in conference last year, Virginia. So Virginia was in the AC championship game with Duke. So Virginia, they're playing today. They have NC State. That's at 3:30 tonight. New Mexico State at FSU. See, I'm interested in this one. FSU stinks, of course. Everybody knows FSU stinks the last couple years. It's hard to believe that just, what are we talking, 3 seasons ago, Mike Norvell and FSU, they were the king of the mountain, it seemed, you know, undefeated at the end of the season. And then, of course, disaster strikes where you lose the quarterback and the playoffs. And what was this? Was it 63-3, the final score, to Georgia? And so FSU tonight, I'm very interested in seeing, as they have New Mexico State. And also this afternoon, you have number 14 ranked USC in action. So we got some stuff going on this afternoon, home team.
2: Well, you got a ranked team and intrigued, a ranked team with USC, and then intrigue at Florida State. Can they at least look like they're supposed to, which is being a big boy that shouldn't dominate a team and a program that should not have as much talent as they do? But you just don't have, you know, conference after conference, ranked team after ranked team going after it. I mean, the Virginia NC State game, that's okay for the ACC, but you want to see Miami, you want to see SMU, you want to see the top dogs out of there. So I think just as an appetizer, there's enough going on. Memphis is a program that certainly has been entertaining and exciting the last 5-7 years of football. So what they have to do in the night game could matter to some people out there. So it's a nice appetizer before the real deal really starts, where there are massive games every single conference.

0: conference from, you know, 3:30 to 7:30, and we're all locked in for the rest of the season.
1: Let's get back to you guys out there. 888-SAY-ESPN, 888-729-3776. I like hearing about trips that you have planned with family or if it's with friends. Do you look at the football season schedule? It could be college or pro. Do you look at the football schedule when it comes out and you plan your trip? Likely how UNC or TCU fans did to make this trip over in Dublin, Ireland. 888-SAY-ESPN as we go out to Brian. He is in Denver. Brian, you're up on game day on ESPN Radio. Hey, Brian.
2: Hey, thanks for taking my call, guys. So we're a small crew of five Raider fans in Bronco territory. We pick one destination each year to go on the road and see our team play and get destroyed, usually. I think we are 1-6 at this point. We've been to South Beach. We've been to Tampa Bay. We've been to obviously, the best stadium was Lambeau. Went to Lambeau, got destroyed. But my favorite trip, going to the Superdome, we got beat 27-0, but it was the night before Halloween. If your team plays in New Orleans the night before Halloween, highly recommended.
1: Okay, so I have a couple questions. I have a couple questions here, Brian, before you go. You still with us, Brian?
2: I got you. I'm here.
1: Okay. So I guess you get to see your team play on the road twice a season. I would assume that you go and see the Raiders every year when they're in your home in Denver, which is very cool. But how do you have five buddies and you're all Raider fans and you're all living in Denver? Like, did you just hold up a sign one day and say, hey, I'm looking for friends, but you have to be a Raider fan? Like, how does that happen?
2: Apparently, we all congregate at the same place. I have no idea what happens. I mean, you know, the best water usually gathers at the bottom, so I don't know.
1: Okay. All right. Thanks.
2: We've known each other for 20 years, but I do want to throw out there the best fan base we've ever come across. And there's five Raider fans. We're wearing the shields. We're wearing the gear. Walking through Madison, Wisconsin, and nicest fan base ever. Everybody just asks you if you tried the cheese curds. I swear to gosh.
1: Madison is a very nice town. Thanks for the call, Brian. Home team, that's weird, right? That you live in a city. The team that you're a fan of is the biggest rival of the team in the city, and you have five buddies, and you're all fans of the rival team. That's weird, right?
0: It's a little different, and certainly that is commitment. You're always going to be surrounded, especially out there in the AFC West. I mean, all of those fan bases, that's as close to college. I think the NFC East and the AFC West are the closest fan bases to college than any others, and so to be a fan of that team in that area, certainly that is one that is not like the other.
1: And I can also back them up there. I've been to Madison a couple times over the last couple years with our college football campus tour, and the folks there in Madison, Wisconsin are very, very welcoming. Coming up next, QB1. Did the Falcons find it? This is Game Day on ESPN Radio and the ESPN app.
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18: To 6 on the Colts in the second period. Odell Beckham Jr. hoping to survive the Giants cut tomorrow after a 3-reception night last night. Beckham told reporters it would mean to him for him to make the team.
19: Everything. Seeing my son at the game, yelling, just looking at me. And he told one of his friends, like, yeah, people always want to take a picture with my dad. He must be the best, you know. And it just made me laugh because I'm like, I just want to show him. I want to lead the way.
18: Coach John Harbaugh said Beckham has done enough to make a team. He just wouldn't say it would be the Giants. Shohei Ohtani continued to feel discomfort in his left knee coming off his latest bullpen session, and the Dodgers are still unsure if he'll make his anticipated return to their starting rotation tomorrow. Manager Dave Roberts said his star is not 100%. Right now in the third, the Tigers lead Los Angeles 1-0.
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22: 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Game Day.

0: 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Underway in the second half in Dublin, Ireland, UNC leads TCU 12-10. He's home team Brandon Leak. I'm Jonathan Zaslow. Doesn't it feel good to be doing shows and you get to update a real college football score?
1: Amen, brother. Halftime, touchdowns, field goals, angry coaches. Yeah, I'm for all of it.
0: We're here. We're all in. We'll continue to hear from you at 888-SAY-ESPN. Want to hear about trips that you make with your pals, with your family, and for, you know, you circle a game on the calendar, and hey, let's go as a crew here, and let's go check out our team on the road. It could be college football. It could be NFL. We'll get to that coming up. We'll get back to your phone calls, so hang right there. But last night, the Atlanta Falcons, NFL preseason, week three, final preseason games are today, and last night you had a handful games, including the Atlanta Falcons at the Miami Dolphins. Home team is based in Atlanta. I'm based in Miami. What a coincidence. So last night, the Falcons, they beat the Dolphins in the final preseason game. No one really cares about that. That's not a big deal. But there was a storyline going into the game last night, and that was Tua Tagovailoa not just starting and, you know, playing for a starting job with the Atlanta Falcons, but at his former team, the Miami Dolphins, last night. Tua Tagovailoa, he played the first quarter, and his final numbers last night, he was 7 of 8, 95 yards, did lead a touchdown drive, which ended with a 3-yard touchdown run at the start of the game, and the Falcons would go on to win 17-12. So I'll start here with this home team. Going into the game, what was the mindset? Do you, like, what do you believe were the stakes for Tua going into the game? Did he still have a chance to win the starting job?
1: After this has concluded preseason for the Falcons and everything has been laid out, I've been able to use my critical thinking skills to give you my answers as, which is, I don't know. We don't know. They won't tell us. And the information that we get when we've spoken to Tua, when we've spoken to Kevin Stefanski and to Michael Penix Jr., we have no idea what the order is. There were a few multiple reports going into Friday where it was reported that this could be the dress audition for Tua to keep his job last night. And I just can't believe, fathom that one preseason game would lock you into being on a roster for 17 weeks based on the results of that game. But that was reported by multiple outlets going into the game yesterday. Now, he didn't look as bad as he did the first game, which was an absolute disaster, Zaz. I mean, he fumbled on the first time. He dropped back to throw a pass.
0: Did it last night, too.
1: He fumbled and lost the fumble last night, so it was not crisp and clean. But it did look at least a little bit more professional. How hard is it supposed to be for a pro quarterback to go out and run a few plays against a vanilla defense, get out of there with a touchdown or a field goal? And so it was a better framing of that. But that being said, you know, I think ultimately what Kevin Stefanski and the Falcons organization is trying to figure out is, what is the better option for week one? Michael Penix Jr. has not played one snap in the preseason. Going into the second game, it was not sure if he was going to be cleared after the second game. He was cleared to participate in 11-on-11 drills, and he has not been hit since he suffered his torn knee back in week 10 in November of last year. So I don't know if Tua was on profile to keep his job, if they're going to cut him and go with Cooper Rush, if they're going to keep Tua and say he's the starter. I don't know if Michael Penix Jr., some kind of way without any physical contact, is going to be the starting quarterback for the Falcons week one on the road in Pittsburgh.
0: Which do you think was more likely going into the game last night, that Tua was playing for the starting job or that Tua was playing for a job?
1: I think he was playing for a role, so a job. I think, my opinion, they want him to be ready good enough, not bad enough, to make them go somewhere else for week one. He's been there all through training camp. He's been there through the preseason, good, bad, and the otherwise. And they would rather a guy who at least can get out there and operate an offense, can get out there and go up against the Pittsburgh Steelers defense. By the way, they're going to send the house at the Falcons. They were 6th in sacks last year, and T.J. Watt was 3rd on his own team in sacking the quarterback. So they're going to come after whoever is playing quarterback. I think the Falcons were just hopeful when they got him here where he was going to be the guy that could keep things on the rails until Michael Penix Jr. got healthy. Then there were big uh-oh moments and signs that maybe we have a problem here. And now I guess tomorrow, when the rosters are trimmed down, we'll figure out and find out what they actually think about Tua Tagovailoa, even though they still have not named the Falcons starter.
0: Early in the third quarter from Dublin, Ireland, strip sack and recovery for UNC. They now have first down inside the 20, trying to add to their 12-10 lead over TCU. He's home team Brandon Leak. I'm Jonathan Zaslow. Let's hear from Harry Douglas, host of Freddie and Harry. This was him yesterday on his namesake show in the afternoon here on ESPN Radio as to who should, in fact, be the Falcons' starting quarterback.
2: I do believe if Michael Penix Jr. was fully healthy right now, that he would be the starting quarterback for the Atlanta Falcons. Because this is your job as a coach, is to put the guy out there on the football field that gives you the best chance to win football games. Mm-hmm. So when you talk about offensive football, not the guy that can just throw and hit the check down, not the guy that can, you know, throw some intermediate passes. Well, if I have a guy in Drake London who I just paid a lot of doggone money to, if I have a guy in Kyle Pitts that I just gave a lot of money to and extended him, if I have a running back like Bijan Robinson who I just gave a massive deal to, I want the quarterback that has the best ability to get those three guys to football.
0: See, that right there, home team, what Harry closed with saying there, that right there is why I think there's still a real chance that Tua does not make this team when the cuts come tomorrow. Because you look at Tua's numbers last night, like I said, 7 for 8, 95 yards. You're like, whoa, Zaslow, what are you talking about? 7 of 8, 95 yards, that's not bad. He averaged 3 air yards per pass yesterday. Three air yards. He is not throwing the ball down the field. The 37-yard completion that he had to Kyle Pitts yesterday, which set up the touchdown run on the first drive of the game, was a screen pass 2 yards behind the line of scrimmage. That Kyle Pitts, he had good blocking. Kyle Pitts ran the sideline. He's a weapon. We all know that. Tua is afraid to throw the ball down the field because in order to throw the ball down the field, you got to take a couple seconds to let a play develop, all right? You may also have to look at a second option, a third option, make the read and then make the throw, and he refuses to do that anymore at this point in his career. He has to pass the ball to the first option because his decision-making isn't there anymore. He has to pass to the first option, has to do it immediately because he's afraid to stand back there and potentially take a hit. I don't know how you can have, like Harry said there, home team, you got a big-time playmaker in Drake London, you got a big-time playmaker in Kyle Pitts, and even Bijan Robinson, who we know will go out there and catch passes. If all you're doing is going to the first option 2-3 yards over the line of scrimmage, how are you going to get off big plays? That's not how to use those guys.
1: I wish you would be a member of the Falcons staff and come to the podium when we ask these types of questions, because I agree with what Harry said and some of what you said. You know, look, if Michael Penix Jr. weren't hurt, he would be the starter.
0: Yeah.
1: And now that he is hurt, you know, one thing the Falcons can lean on is, do you want to put a guy who's injured out for preseason hits that could cause you further damage? I mean, you look at the Colts, you know who the quarterback is going to be. It's not going to be Anthony Richardson. It's going to be Daniel Jones. But Daniel Jones hadn't hit the field for preseason. You know it's not going to be Justin Fields throwing for the Chiefs. It's going to be Patrick Mahomes. And they didn't put him out for preseason. So the question is, when is Michael Penix Jr. going to be healthy? Now, as far as the arm strength, there's no doubt. Michael Penix Jr. has the bigger gun and the bigger arm to get the ball down the field and get it to the weapons. But the question is that going to be enough with him not seeing any contact? One of the things he said a couple of weeks ago was that he was 100% physically ready to go, but there were some mental hurdles that he had to overcome. And putting him out against the Pittsburgh Steelers for week one, when they are going to be ravenous and trying to get to the quarterback, I just have to believe if that is going to be the solution, then Kevin Stefanski is going to go with a heavy dose of Bijan Robinson and Brian Robinson Jr., and the Falcons are going to be running the ball until they are clear without a doubt that Michael Penix Jr. can protect himself running away from sack masters in the NFL.
0: I'd rather have Cooper Rush or even Jack Strand out there.
1: Oh, the legend of Jack Strand grows around here.
0: Right?
1: 6'5", 240, and he showed out in that second game.
0: Yeah.
1: So it will be interesting. Do you go with Cooper Rush, a guy who has taken over in NFL games as a backup quarterback and won some games, or do you figure out a way to keep Tua around and just say that whatever his skill is as a veteran quarterback, that value, whatever it is, supersedes his inability to push the ball down the field.
0: Yeah, I think there's a very real chance Tua does not make the team based on his performances this preseason. Like, yeah, the numbers looked okay last night, but you can't win like that. Just dumping the ball 2 yards in front of the line of scrimmage. You can't move the football like that. He's home team Brandon Leak. I'm Jonathan Zaslow. Let's go out to Long Beach Island. This is Sean. Sean, you're up on Game Day on ESPN Radio. Hey, Sean.
3: All right, guys. And Bill Belichick, he's got to get those Tar Heels nationally ranked. Or if they do Animal House too, he can play the football coach if things don't work out. But I'm telling you, you're out with the Buckeyes and everything. We look at this, you know, it's just a fun time to go out to Columbus. I try to go maybe once every 2-3 years. You know, we try to get a hotel outside the city because, you know, I don't want to feel like I'm back in college, you know. You know what I'm saying? Go Buchanan, go Buchanan, go Buchanan. Go Pack, go! Go Pack, go!
0: All right. Thanks, Sean. As Sean mentions there with UNC, the Tar Heels, they do get a field goal out of the turnover to start the second half from TCU. Strip sack by UNC leads to the 3 points, and the Tar Heels lead 15-10 now over TCU 10 minutes ago in the third quarter. Coming up next, two-a-days from the Lone Star State. That's right. 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
2: Offseason with the Cowboys, they added pass rushers Rashawn Gary and Von Miller. They made moves in free agency with safety Jalen Thompson and corner Kobe Durant. And they added through the draft, notably with Caleb Downs with the number 11 overall pick. The questions still need to be answered when the games are real, but there is real optimism regarding the Cowboys' defense in 2026.
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0: 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He's home team Brandon Leak. I'm Jonathan Zaslow. Quick update here from out in Dublin. UNC with the 15-10 lead over TCU. Looks like they are forcing a TCU punt from midfield. So the Tar Heels defense stepping up here. They're going to get the football back in the middle of the third quarter. So home team, the Dallas Cowboys here. I like when the Cowboys are good. I know the Cowboys are a super polarizing team. I think it's fun when the Cowboys are good. And, you know, to Todd Archer's point there, this Cowboy team will be better, should be greatly improved from last year if the defense can give you anything. The defense was putrid last year. Their offense should be great, as usual. Ton of weapons on this team. Dak Prescott is always one of the quarterbacks who is near the top of the league when it comes to passing yards for the season. They're going to score. If they could just not be awful defensively, they should be much better. And they made a lot of changes on the defensive side. A lot of new faces. And of course, I think the Cowboy fan is super pumped about the first round pick, Caleb Downs.
1: I don't care what you're doing if you're giving up 30 points a game on defense, then you are not a good team. And that is a problem. The offense has not been the problem for the Cowboys for many years now. Dak Prescott, the offense, they do their jobs. The question is, will the additions be able to make them a complete team, stop having the Cowboys going up and down the field and blowing games when the Cowboys score more than 30 points? When your team puts up 30 points or more in a game, there's no reason in the world you should be losing. So with Quinnen Williams and Rashawn Gary and Caleb Downs now, and now even Von Miller picking. He's been a mercenary at the latter part of his career the last few years. Now that Von Miller wants to be a part of it, you need to figure out a way to get some balance, to respect the points that the offense puts up on a weekly basis for the Cowboys, and find a way to be better than Philadelphia and make a postseason run.
0: It's almost strange, right? It's been an eerily calm preseason slash training camp with the Dallas Cowboys. And maybe you can credit George Pickens for not making a huge fuss as far as the contract situation goes, but this must feel a little bit odd for the Cowboy fan to not be this, for their team to not be this lightning rod of headlines going into the NFL season.
1: Look, the marquee name and the slogans, nobody cares about that anymore with the Cowboys. Most talented roster, most dangerous offense. Nobody cares about that. It's just muttering. And Dak Prescott's been paid a lot of money. They need to protect him and they need to get him weapons. They've done that. And now it's up to the defense to make sure they do their part to make a postseason run. The question is it going to take time or can they get it done in the next year or two with the Cowboys still playing in a high power band and still being able to be relatively competitive no matter what's going on? The only thing that's really stopped them offensively is when Dak Prescott has been hurt.
0: Do you like when teams like the Cowboys here open the season with divisional games? The first 2 weeks of the season, the Cowboys are at the Giants and they host the Commanders. Do you like opening the season with the divisional games?
1: No, I love it. I think everybody should start off with a divisional opponent, and I think the last game of the season, whatever your biggest rival or foe
0: that
1: is,
0: like,
1: should be. So start the season, you set a tone, somebody is behind in the division, you have a lot of time to catch up, or you can get to the end of the season when you've already won a game and bury your team, keep them from going to the postseason, solidify a home playoff game if you're playing them on the last game of the season. So I absolutely love opening and finishing with division games in the NFL.
0: I like closing the season, the divisional games. It makes it more exciting. You could have a playoff spot or, you know, a divisional championship.
1: Behind in the division, you have a lot of time to catch up, or you could get to the end of the season when you've already won a game and bury your team, keep them from going to the postseason.

0: who don't play a single snap in the preseason. And, you know, sometimes it takes you a couple weeks to really get your footing in the regular season. And I'd rather, when it comes to divisional games, I'd rather make sure you're getting the best possible effort out of both teams. And I don't know that you're not... Now, look, it's the same for both teams. You know, it's first week for both teams. But I'd rather have both teams kind of firing on all cylinders when we're playing in divisional games. So I don't love starting the season with the divisional game.
1: Yeah, I don't know. I think because you know, the NFL scheduling team knows which teams have the better chance to be a good team, and they know which teams probably are not going to be good. And you can always get the surprise team. But if you know that the Eagles and you know that the Cowboys and you know that division games matter a whole bunch, you want to get, I think, after, you know, waiting a year and trying to figure out what you want to be, you want to get a team that can put one in their pocket early, see if they can hold on to it, and then bury a team, and then vice versa. A team that loses has a chance to not lose many more games. They have to, you know, pony up a little bit more in the division games that they have to play the rest of the way, and then see if they can get some get back at the end of the year. So I absolutely love it, and I hope they keep doing this year after year.
0: Cowboys start the season at the Giants on Sunday Night Football. And like I mentioned, their home opener is the very next week against the Commanders. So back-to-back divisional games to start the season. And the schedule does not get a whole lot easier for the Cowboys after that. Like I would tell you, the Cowboys, you kind of better start 2-0 in those two division games to start the year. Because then you have the Ravens at the Texans, Buccaneers at Packers, at Eagles. That's a tough stretch right there for the Dallas Cowboys. Those five games right there after the two divisional games to start the season, this is a rather tough opening schedule, I would say, for the Cowboys.
1: And, you know, you're in Dallas, so you're not going to have a lot of 1 o'clock games. You're going to be playing at 8 o'clock at night. You're going to be on Monday night, Sunday night. You're going to be on Thursday night. So,
0: all of these games, only one of them is 1 p.m. Yeah. And like you mentioned there, four of them are national TV night games.
1: Right. So you know what the deal is. You know the cards you're dealt. Play them the right way. Show that you can make corrections like other franchises have to do and stop believing that you're something you're not. You're not a good defensive team. You haven't been. So try to become one and become relevant in the postseason again.
0: A turnover in their own territory for UNC. Now TCU has a chance to drive with the good field goal position. We'll keep you posted on what's going on there in Dublin and how much pressure's on Belichick next.
2: Hey, this is Rich Eisen coming up on Monday. 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
6: Good afternoon for ONN Sports. I'm Isaiah Jacob. The NCAA just announced they are proposing some major changes to the college football calendar starting in 2027. The biggest change would be shortening the January transfer portal from 15 days to just 10 starting January 1st. The college football season would also start a week earlier, with week one games beginning in what is now considered

0: Considered week zero. The regular season would still end the Saturday after Thanksgiving, and the changes still need to be formally approved in October. In baseball, the Guardians are rolling, winning seven straight, and now sitting just 2.5 games back in the Central. Cleveland hosts the Royals tonight at 7:10 and currently hold the final wildcard spot. The Reds are opening a new series with the Cubs this afternoon and are already underway. Last night, the Browns wrapped out the preseason with a 37-13 win over the Patriots. Dylan Gabriel, the star of the show, completing 12 of 15 passes for 186 yards and three touchdowns. In the post game, Todd Monken had a chance to speak on Gabriel's performance.
1: Well, that's great for him. I mean, I know it's been hard. I mean, let's be real about it. He's a prideful guy. He's had a lot of success in his career, and all he does is prepare. You can see he can really operate. I mean, he gets it. He gets what we want to do. He has a certain confidence about him when he takes the field, and I'm fired up. We had a chance to meet a little bit before the game and talk about the things he wanted to get called, what he felt comfortable with. Really happy for him.
0: The Bengals wrap up their preseason tonight, taking on the Eagles at 8 o'clock. For ONN Sports, I'm Isaiah Jacob.
2: Your Skynet overnight forecast calls for mostly clear skies with a low of 55 degrees. Should be a great night for football. Increasing clouds for Saturday during the day with a high of 83. Saturday night, cloud cover at a low of 66. Sunday, a slight chance for showers in the early afternoon. Mostly sunny with a high of 88 degrees. For Skynet weather, I'm Max Crenshaw, ESPN Radio, 1430 AM and 105.7 FM.
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5: New York coach John Harbaugh says Beckham has done enough to make an NFL roster. The Buffalo Bills are releasing veteran returner and wide receiver Mecole Hardman Jr. That, according to ESPN's Jeremy Fowler, a source also confirmed to ESPN's Elena Getzenberg, the team's releasing veteran punter Mitch Wishnowski, with rookie punter Tommy Doman Jr. earning the starting job. Dodgers manager Dave Roberts says Shohei Ohtani is still not 100% trying to recover from a left knee injury. Ohtani's latest bullpen session ended with discomfort, and his expected return to the rotation tomorrow is now uncertain. Detroit leads the Dodgers right now in the fifth, 1-0. Red Sox got a key piece of their bullpen back today when they activated reliever Garrett Whitlock following a short stay on the 10-day injured list with right elbow inflammation. Red Sox lead the Yankees 2-0 in the fifth, game one of their day-night doubleheader. 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
6: Hey, it's Michelle Smallman, and coming up Monday, we'll react to week one of the college football season, plus breakdown cutdown day in the NFL and which move shocked us the most. 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
7: DeBoer has to win this year, and he has to do something significant.
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9: They've got the right pieces on defense. I think the big challenge for Kalen this year is going to be, can I fix all the issues we have on offense? But I do think they have a chance to be a good team.
7: If this program falls badly, they'll find the $70 million to get rid of him.

And Radio, presented by Progressive Insurance. He's home team Brandon Leak. I'm Jonathan Zaslow. We're still taking your phone calls as well at 888-SAY-ESPN, 888-729-3776. You got trips planned for the college football season with your family and friends. You got trips planned for the pro season. You look at the schedule, the start of the year. You circle one of the dates. What's the game that you normally go with your crew or with your family? We want to hear from you. But first, coaches that are under pressure going into this college football season. We're watching UNC and TCU right now. Obviously, Belichick is a name that comes to mind. How much pressure do you believe is actually on Belichick going into this season? Because when we say pressure, home team, we're talking about, all right, they may fire the coach if he doesn't have a successful season. I don't see Belichick in a spot where he could get fired. If Belichick

0: Warren to finish this season, I feel like it would be more along the lines of him stepping down. Does that make sense?
1: Yeah, I think this is more about pressure for his legacy, that, you know, he doesn't want to become something completely other than what he was. He's one of the greatest coaches in the history of the NFL and the history of football, and he doesn't want his legacy to end with him not being able to get it together at the University of North Carolina. So, you know, North Carolina does not have a legacy of dominating and controlling their conference in football. So even though it was a rocky road, a lot of it off the field with things that they were trying to do, I don't know if Bill Belichick is in any real trouble of being removed from his position. My question is, how much on a scale from 1 to 10 is his heart in it for the next 3, 5, 10, 12 years? Like most coaches who do go to college football into a program, they want to be in it.
0: Is there a coach who is flagrantly under pressure coming into this season? A guy who has to get off to at least a good start. You know, remember, it wasn't very far into the season last year where James Franklin lost his job with Penn State. I don't remember exactly what week it was, but it was not too deep into the season, I don't believe.
1: I mean, it was week 6. I think they were 3-3.
0: Yeah, it was rather early on in the season. So that's what I'm talking about. Is there a coach, which is amazing when you think about it, because I'm pretty sure Penn State was top 5 at the start of last year, preseason poll, and to not even make it through week six, wild. Is there a coach who is in jeopardy if he doesn't get off to a good start?
1: Mike Norvell.
0: I think so, too.
1: I think the only problem is you have a double whammy with him. If you fire him, he is still owed $58 million. Do you pay somebody $58 million to get direct deposit hitting their check and they are doing absolutely nothing for your program? The flip side of that is, do you keep a guy who is not bringing the program into the future, who is not getting more recruits, as a matter of fact, might be running recruits off in a position where you can't win football games? So I think, without a doubt, Mike Norvell is number one. Now, a guy who is going to have high expectation because they gave him every single thing he wanted, from his beverage deal to his clothing deal to whatever cars and club fees he gets paid to the coaches that he wants, to the recruits, is Lane Kiffin. Without a doubt,
0: You think he's under pressure right now?
1: To win, I'm not saying they're going to throw him out, but he is not going to get his first year as a coach pass with all of the money, and now with all of the attention he's brought to the program, bringing in a former NFL player. I think Lane Kiffin, the expectations, what the pressure is going to be, and the amount of money that has surrounded him in that program, I don't think they're going to suffer a 5 or 6 loss season like some other big-time coaches have had happen. Nick Saban didn't come to Alabama just winning game after game. He did get some grace. Lane Kiffin needs to hit the ground running.
0: So not pressure when it comes to Lane Kiffin, not the kind of pressure where you need to win right out the bat or you're going to lose your job. The pressure being there's no honeymoon period.
1: Correct.
0: Like, you're not getting a couple of incoming classes to get, you know, your act together. It's the winning. The big bowl games, the playoff appearances, they need to start immediately.
1: Yeah, you got a grown man on your roster. You got an NFL player on your roster. You got 50 transfers. You got all the money you wanted. You got $13 million a year. You got all your coaches paid. Yeah, you're right. There is no honeymoon period for Lane Kiffin. Get in the SEC, and get to winning.
0: Yeah, for me, I think the aforementioned Mike Norvell. I think Mike Norvell needs to get off to a good start. FSU has New Mexico State tonight to open up their season. They're a 4.5 touchdown favorite over New Mexico State. But after that, FSU is hosting SMU. That's a very tough game. They are at Alabama. Everybody, of course, remembers last year, Alabama in Tallahassee to start the season. Miserable performance, and FSU got the win. And then everybody thought that Mike Norvell and FSU was back. That was obviously not the case. And then after that, it softens up a little bit. But this is, you know, two of the first three games here for FSU. The pressure, like, FSU and Mike Norvell cannot open the season with a win tonight against New Mexico State and then drop both games against SMU and Alabama. I think Norvell has to win one of those games.
1: Yeah, you have to come out and show you can at least get the flight out of turbulence, that we can steady the ride. There's a long way to go, but we are not a disaster of a program. And if they meet the halfway point and

0: they're 500 or under 500. I just don't see him being able to finish out the season.
1: Essentially what it is, home team, assuming FSU wins tonight, FSU has to win that game against SMU next week because they're not going to win in Tuscaloosa, all right? And so you can't go into that game at Alabama already having lost an ACC game at home the week before. Well, it's actually 2 weeks before. They're going to have to win that game against SMU because everybody can understand going into Tuscaloosa and losing that game, but at least you're sitting there 2-1 and you have a conference win. Let's hear from Roman Harper. Speaking of Alabama, SEC Network. Roman joined on Sportsmanlike this week. You can hear on Sportsmanlike every weekday morning, 6 to 10 a.m. Eastern time. Another coach whose name we mentioned when it comes to pressure is Kalen DeBoer.
2: The expectations at Alabama since Nick Saban have come and gone is always championship or bust, right? And I understand that. I think DeBoer's done a really good job of winning games at a high rate. And, you know, they've gotten to the playoffs. They continue to improve. I think they're going to make the playoffs this year as well. But the losses and how you lose at Alabama matters. You can't beat Georgia year one. And everybody's like, dude, who is Nick Saban? And then the next week lose to Vanderbilt, which they haven't lost to a Vanderbilt team in over 40-plus years. Like, that just can't happen. You can't year one beat LSU 28-0 and then can't score 12 points versus Oklahoma the following week on the road. Just can't happen. DeBoer has lost four games versus unranked teams in the first 2 years. Nick Saban lost four games his whole time there versus unranked teams. So how you lose and who do you lose to matters just as much. If you're going to lose to Indiana in the playoffs, who eventually goes on to win the national championship, fine. You just can't lose by 30.
1: Roman's right. You know, Kalen DeBoer's record as head coach in big games, be it at Washington or be it at Alabama, excellent. He's an excellent big game coach. But it's those losses to the unranked teams, and specifically the last couple years at Alabama, those are the ones that you don't understand what's going on here.
0: Well, I think there's a difference between hot seat and expectations. Yes, the expectations certainly are high. You're not supposed to be coming out of Alabama your second year losing four games after you lost four games the first year at Alabama. So that's one piece. The other piece, though, I think there's external expectations and what they are and internal. You can't say he's in big trouble when they give him a seven-year contract extension.
1: Yeah, I don't think he's in trouble.
0: Yeah, he just got a seven-year contract extension.
1: I think he's a coach.
0: And that's because it seems like those that cut checks and those that talk to people who cut checks are betting on the come that in a few years, and maybe this year could be the turnaround year, it will get back. It may never. They should expect it's never going to be like Nick Saban. Nobody's ever going to have a run like that. But to be relevant, to be going to SEC championship games, to win them, to be highly seeded in the college football playoff, yeah, those are expectations, I think, that are certainly in place in the right area. But I don't think he has anything to fear, per se, because they just gave a man who just got the job more years with a seven-year contract extension.
1: College football is back there in Dublin, Ireland right now, opening the season. FSU, TCU and North Carolina through three quarters. The Tar Heels lead 15-10. We'll keep you up to speed on what's going on there. But coming up next, we'll continue to hear from you at 888-SAY-ESPN, 888-729-3776. With college football returning, what traditions are you most looking forward to? 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We want to hear from you at 888-729-3776. 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
5: Good afternoon for ONN Sports. I'm Isaiah Jacob. The NCAA just announced they are proposing some major changes to the college football calendar starting in 2027. The biggest change would be shortening the January transfer portal from 15 days to just 10 starting January 1st. The college football season would also start a week earlier with week 1 games beginning in what is now considered week 0. The regular season would still end the Saturday after Thanksgiving, and the changes still need to be formally approved in October. In baseball, the Guardians

0: Guardians are rolling, winning 7 straight and now sitting just 2.5 games back in the Central. Cleveland hosts the Royals tonight at 7:10 and currently hold the final wild card spot. The Reds are opening a new series with the Cubs this afternoon and are already underway. Last night, the Browns wrapped out the preseason with a 37-13 win over the Patriots. Dylan Gabriel, the star of the show, completing 12 of 15 passes for 186 yards and 3 touchdowns. In the postgame, Todd Monken had a chance to speak on Gabriel's performance.
1: Well, that's great for him. I mean, I know it's been hard. I mean, let's be real about it. He's a prideful guy. He's had a lot of success in his career, and all he does is prepare. You can see he can really operate. I mean, he gets it. He gets what we want to do. He has a certain confidence about him when he takes the field, and I'm fired up. We had a chance to meet a little bit before the game and talk about the things he wanted to get called, what he felt comfortable with. Really happy for him.
0: The Bengals wrap up their preseason tonight, taking on the Eagles at 8 o'clock. For ONN Sports, I'm Isaiah Jacob.
2: Your Skynet overnight forecast calls for mostly clear skies with a low of 55 degrees. Should be a great night for football. Increasing clouds for Saturday during the day with a high of 83. Saturday night, cloud cover at a low of 66. Sunday, a slight chance for showers in the early afternoon. Mostly sunny with a high of 88 degrees. For Skynet weather, I'm Max Crenshaw, ESPN Radio, 1430 AM and 105.7 FM.
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1: I guess you're Belichick hater. Yeah, a lot of people would like that. If you're an ACC lover, you want a way for Belichick to help prop up the conference and find a way in an ugly game to get back overseas and be 1-0 for the conference sake.
0: That's true. That's fair. So we want to hear from you at 888-SAY-ESPN, 888-729-3776. What college football tradition? College football is back. That's right. I mean, it's right in front of us. I'm watching it on my TV here. College football is back. What college football tradition are you most looking forward to? So you're in Georgia Bulldog territory there, home team. What would the Georgia Bulldog fan say as far as what tradition they are most looking forward to when it comes to Bulldogs football?
1: Well, when they call the dogs, they have a chant where they call the dogs inside the stadium. I always love when the dogs come out for the first time out in the smoke in the tunnel. And when they kick the ball off, everybody gets to bark and say, sick 'em. And it's a great, great, you know, environment to let everybody know is back. You know, at Georgia Tech, you got a car that's 96 years old, the model, you know, T4 that they bring out. And that comes out of the tunnel with the cheerleaders on, and the team comes behind the Model T. So you got a lot of traditions that people just say, here we go. There it is. We are back here where we belong. And this is why I am so glad we get a chance to see this.
0: For I'm down here.

0: You're in Miami, of course. So if we're talking about the Miami Hurricanes, Hurricanes football, the Canes fan, you love coming out of the smoke, coming out of the tunnel with the smoke. All right. It's if you got now, it's not very often. Like the Canes open their season in the second week of the season. They're at home against Florida A&M. So it's not like you're going to have any type of capacity crowd there at Hard Rock Stadium. But when that building is full and, you know, you have a big home game and, you know, Canes this year, they have FSU at home. So, you know, we don't know how good FSU is going to be, but that building will be packed. That's a rivalry game. When you have a rivalry game, when you have a huge crowd, when you got, you know, the Canes playing another highly ranked team, and you're waiting for the Canes to come out of the tunnel, and you see Sebastian the Ibis, and you got the smoke going on, that's what the Canes fans are about.
1: I've been to Oregon, and it is interesting to see a duck come out on a Harley through the cheerleading line as the team comes out. That was something unique in college football that I can say I will never see that, I don't think, in another stadium for another program ever again.
0: College football traditions you are most looking forward to either to see in person or to watch on television, some of your favorites at 888-SAY-ESPN, 888-729-3777. We're taking your phone calls here, game day on ESPN Radio. Let's go out to Tennessee. Let's hear from Richard. Richard's got a chance here on game day on ESPN Radio. Hello, Richard.
2: Oh, thank you. Thank you. Long hold. And I'm watching the game you're speaking of, and it looks like it's raining there. So I'll start with this little school I went to. Their motto is, we may lose a game, but we never lose the party. And I don't know if you can guess what I'm saying. It's a little school in the north part of Mississippi. Also known as Ole Miss. I will see people from everywhere at a game. I mean, literally, they're walking around in groups like Michigan jerseys, Ohio State jerseys, and most of those are on bachelor parties. So when we play, I mean, it's a destination. If you haven't been there, and I'm assuming you guys have, it's a must-see. So what are your comments?
0: So thanks for the call, Richard. Home team, have you ever been to Oxford for a game?
1: Never been there. Been to Auburn, been to Clemson. I've never been to Oxford to go down there to the Grove to see how they get down.
0: So I have never been to Oxford either, and I am going for the first time this year with our college football campus tour here on ESPN Radio. We are going to Oxford. I think it's for the Georgia Ole Miss game in the beginning of November. So this is our third year, me and Amber Wilson, doing the college football campus tour on ESPN Radio. We have yet to be in Oxford. And, yeah, we're going for what you would assume is going to be a good one against the Georgia Bulldogs.
1: Oh, yeah. You're talking about two coaches that are on a mission, Pete Golding on a mission to show that this wasn't just a Lane Kiffin show, and they kept Trinidad Chambliss. And for Kirby, he is ranked highly, but it feels like everybody has moved on nationally. It's got to be somebody else. It's got to be a Big Ten school. It's got to be Kurt Cignetti. It's got to be somebody other than Kirby Smart who has the best program, a consistent program, or he might be the best coach. It's almost like, well, he's got his two titles, then we're on to somebody else. And I think Kirby Smart has a really good program. He's got a disciplined quarterback, and he's got a quarterback now that is a senior going out for the last time. And the last time he had a senior going out, his name was Stetson Bennett, and he went out a champion.
0: I know, you know, Richard mentioned there that they have a saying in Oxford, we may lose the game, but we're not going to lose the party. This is a pretty good Ole Miss team, but it's on top of it, as far as not losing the party, I've heard good things about Oxford, Mississippi, when it comes to the game day atmosphere there at Ole Miss. So I'm looking forward to checking that out this season. Let's go out to Arkansas. This is Jeff. Jeff's on game day on ESPN Radio. Hello, Jeff. All right, Jeff is not there any longer. That's okay. I've not been to Arkansas, if that's what he was going to come with, as far as the traditions and experiences at Razorback football. I've not been to Arkansas. 888-SAY-ESPN, 888-729-3776. He's home team Brandon Leak. I'm Jonathan Zaslow. Georgia Tech is really close to you as well, home team. Do we have traditions for Georgia Tech football at Bobby Dodd that we look forward to every college football season?
1: Yeah, they have the Ramblin' Wreck that comes out, and then at the start of the fourth quarter, it must have started in the 80s, late 80s, maybe early 90s, where Budweiser was, you know, big in advertising, and they do a chant where they all talk about having a Budweiser, and they do that in between the third and fourth quarters. All the fans are into it, so there's a whole lot going on. You got tailgates that'll be going on. That's a big tradition. The bands. I don't think enough attention, Zaz, is paid to the college football bands, the tradition of the bands in between quarters, after third down, sudden change of events. I think the college football band is a big part of college football tradition.
0: You ever seen the movie? What's the one with Nick Cannon? Drumline? Is that what it's called?
1: Drumline? Yes.
0: That movie's awesome. I love that movie.
1: Oh yeah. Have you ever been to an HBCU homecoming or big rivalry game?
0: Well, yeah. Like every year, like I just mentioned, the Canes are opening their season with FAMU, and FAMU is an HBCU, and they have. I mean, I don't know if people are gonna get upset with me saying this, but I think they have like the best band in the country.
1: Award winning. Yes, award-winning at FAMU. I'm telling you, if you're ever in the A and you get a chance, I'll make sure you go to a Morehouse College homecoming when there's a rivalry game and everybody comes back for a homecoming. Halftime is like no other spectacle. Most people are there for the game. A lot of times, HBCU, we're there for halftime and see what the bands are going to do on the field.
0: No, that's a known thing every time FAMU is here against Miami, where you don't want to get up at halftime. You go to the bathroom, you get your food or whatever it is. You stay in your seats because the FAMU band, the Rattlers, they're going to play, and everyone wants to see the FAMU band. That's a really big deal. I mean, how often does it happen where the halftime entertainment is the road team's marching band, right? That's not a usual thing, right? Where they are the ones who are going to come on the field and perform. That's not very common, is it?
1: That is not. And so there you go. When you're talking about traditions, you want your band to go last. But when you have somebody like FAMU, I mean, the Rattlers are world-renowned for their marching 100. And that's a big thing. When you're trying to get to college as a band member, they're very strict in how they accept band members. So you have to be on the level to be a part of that group. And that's a big part of a college tradition down there in the South.
0: It's almost like, you know, the band supports the football team. The band goes on the road. They go with the football team for the road games. It's almost like it's some of those schools like FAMU. The football team supports the band.
1: I like the way you think.
0: Right?
1: Because that's part of the juice that you get in the building a lot of times. And especially if you're down, you get a little boost at halftime. Who doesn't want that?
0: Yeah, the band is the one who's going around and tour, you know, at these schools and perform. But we got to get a football team together so that they could be there, you know, play a football game so the band can come out and they can wind up doing their thing. So that's great tradition, which I love as well. Coming up next, we're going to get you set for kickoff this afternoon. You got a ranked team that's 30 minutes away. This is Game Day on ESPN Radio and the ESPN app.
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35: Caught three passes last night, and Harbaugh did say the receiver does deserve to make an NFL roster. Preseason action right now in the third. The Lions lead the Colts 19-13. After a bullpen session that ended in discomfort, tomorrow's expected return to the Dodgers rotation for Shohei Ohtani is uncertain. Manager Dave Roberts says his star's left knee is still not 100%. Dodgers and Detroit tied up 1-1 in the sixth. The Mets are getting back their star today. Slugger Juan Soto activated from the injured list after mending a calf strain. Soto's been on the IL since July 25th. Mets meet the Astros in about an hour. Twins lead the White Sox right now 2-1 in the third. The Cubs have jumped on the Reds early, lead 6-2 in the third. Cubs and Reds tomorrow night on ESPN Radio. Little League World Series International Championship. Curacao beat Japan 4-0.
36: Hey, this is Rich Eisen. Coming up on Monday, another preseason is in the books. Who impressed, who did not, and what stood out? 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

0: They are underway in SoCal. That's right. Number 14, USC, hosting San Jose State. Lincoln Riley. We didn't mention him earlier, home team, when we're talking about coaches under pressure. You know, we mentioned the usual suspects, guys like Mike Norvell at FSU, Bill Belichick, UNC. You even threw out Lane Kiffin at LSU. Not that his job is in any kind of jeopardy, but there ain't going to be any honeymoon when you're Lane Kiffin. You better start winning right away. What about a guy like Lincoln Riley? I'll tell you, there is, like, the Big Ten. All right, so the Big Ten has won three consecutive national championships, right? Michigan, Ohio State, Indiana. This Big Ten, you look at USC's schedule, the Big Ten, this is no joke, home team. Like, I know we used to talk about the SEC, how big and bad the SEC is. Big Ten's got a real stake to the claim of being the best conference in all of football.
1: Yeah, without a doubt. And, look, Lincoln Riley can't coach, but he's not supposed to be just okay. You know, 9 wins are not supposed to get you fired, Zaz, but this isn't a normal 9-win

0: job. He was hired to return USC to national title contention, not just end up ranked at the beginning of the season and not just end up ranked at the end, but to win titles and to be in title contention and put the standard back to where it was, which is to be there in the mix at the end. And so the standard should be that you should be in the playoff. And now with 12 spots available, how many seasons can USC justify now missing the college football playoff with the resources that Lincoln Riley has been provided and his reputation for developing quarterbacks?
1: Let's hear from Mee O'Brien, ESPN radio host. This is from game night, which is weeknights 10 p.m. to 1 a.m. Eastern time here on ESPN radio. Mia does not see a positive outlook for Lincoln Riley.
2: Maybe it's a hot take, maybe it's not. I don't think Lincoln Riley is coaching this team come November. I'm planting my flag here on August the 27th. There's always one that surprises us. And if USC is not in the playoff hunt come November, I do not believe the good folks of Los Angeles. This is their third biggest sport, you could argue, behind the Lakers and the Dodgers. I don't know how much more they can say. Yes, I said ahead of the Rams, when USC football is good, it is the third professional sport in Southern California. I don't believe they can stomach another, you know, 8-win season.
0: I think she's right. And the question is, can somebody else do better? If somebody else had the same resources, the same grace, the same amount of time, could they do better? And I think the more you continue to leave the door open and not ascend to the top of your conference, the more people are starting to wonder, well, yes, maybe somebody could do better. What could Chip Kelly do out there? What could Brian Kelly do out there? You know, so there are some opportunities for some other coaches. And I think this is a huge season for Lincoln Riley, who should have no excuses. The Big Ten is tough for everybody. And so you're going to have to be in the same suit with all the other teams that have to fight each other and cannibalize each other to get to the top of the food chain. And I just don't think, you know, if Dan Lanning's 9-4, if Ryan Day is 9-4, if Kurt Cignetti, after what he's done the last couple of years, is 9-4, people are going to just act like it's no big deal. It's going to be a big deal if he goes 9-4 and he's not in the college football playoff.
1: This schedule for USC is brutal. Like Mia mentions there, she doesn't see Lincoln Riley making it to November. Well, let me give you what their schedule looks like before November, all right? I'm going to take you to the end of September here, home team, where it really starts to get difficult as they host Oregon, okay? So late September, they have Oregon at home. They have Washington at home. Then they're at Penn State, at Wisconsin, hosting Ohio State, at Indiana. Sheesh.
0: Yeah, should have won some more games. Should have made a college football playoff appearance before now.
1: Wow.
0: Maybe you get a little grace when you get a tough schedule and a bunch of landmines like this, but now you didn't, and now it's tougher. So that's the lot you have been given, the cards you've been dealt. You need to play the game, and you need to find a way to win your way to the college football playoff.
1: Six straight games there, five of them ranked teams, and two of them are the national champion, who you're playing on the road, and the other one is right now the number one team in the country, Ohio State. So when Mia says there, she doesn't know if Lincoln Riley will make it to November, there could be some credence to that claim right there. He's home team Brandon Leak. I'm Jonathan Zaslow. This is Game Day on ESPN Radio. Let's go out to Arkansas. Jeff's been waiting patiently. Go ahead, Jeff. You're on Game Day on ESPN Radio.
3: Good afternoon, guys.
1: Hey.
0: Good afternoon.
3: First off, I wanted to say, tell y'all about a trip. Me and I've got nine buddies.
1: Yeah.
3: There's 10 of us, and we've known each other 50-plus years. Went to school together, kind of grew up together. We go to Fayetteville, pick a game. This is our third year now to do it this year. We get an Airbnb, get up there on Friday, and stay till Sunday morning, and reminisce and remember the good old days and enjoy the Razorbacks of now. But it's been a good time, and we're going to continue that tradition as long as, good nucleus of us are around.
1: There you go. Thanks for the call, Jeff. And that's, for those of you just tuning in now, with this game being in Dublin, Ireland, between UNC and TCU, we are asking out there, we threw out the question, do you look at the college football schedule when it comes out? You look at the NFL schedule when it comes out? Do you get together with your buddies? Maybe it's with your family, and you pick a road game. You pick a game where you all get together, and you head out there on the road, home team.
0: I think the college experience is just more about the relationships that last a lifetime and the relationships you made when you were going to college football games or watching college football games.
1: I think you're right.
0: In your youth, typically, even if you stay in your own town, you meet new people, your seatmates, the tailgate folks, you meet new people after you've already become an adult most of the time because of the prices of the NFL season tickets. And so I think the college experience is one that is more personal when you're talking about taking a trip, taking a few days, taking a few buddies, and getting together to reminisce and to watch what's going on together like you did in years past.
1: I think you're right. If you travel with your friends to go, you know, to an NFL game, I think it could be more about the winning and losing. When if you're traveling with your friends to go to the college football game, you know, maybe you all went to the you probably, like Jeff was telling us there, you all went to the school together, okay? And it's more about a guy's trip or a lady's trip. It's more about a guy's trip where you're all together. You get together every single year. The winning would be great, but it's more about, hey, you know, we've been doing this. You know, I remember we were in college and we were doing this together. It's more of a connection, if you will, where I think you can withstand going and making the trip and losing. It won't ruin the trip the way maybe if you go to see your favorite NFL team, the trip feels kind of like a dud if your team didn't win, right?
0: Yeah, it's more personal and familiar, you know, with the college experience. I think it's more of an entertainment situation for the pros. Yeah, you can be a diehard fan, but you're waiting to go see the product, the best of the best, the big show, the big production, whereas it's more of the experience and the nostalgia that goes along with college football that you're bringing to the new season every year.
1: I'll tell you what, this football game stinks. TCU just had fourth down from the 12-yard, or around the 12-yard line. They have to go for it because they were down the score right now. I mean, 15-10. So they have to go for it there on fourth down. Terrible throw by the quarterback. Receiver was open. So TCU, they were on the 10-yard line. They turn it over on downs with 4 minutes remaining in the game. So North Carolina with a 5-point lead now on their own 10-yard line will look to milk the clock. And, you know, maybe pick up a few first downs, see if they can end the game while holding the football. And then Belichick, I mean, how about that? UNC, Bill Belichick looking for a win in the very first week of the college football season. We'll continue mixing in your phone calls here. College football traditions you are most excited are back now. The college football season has started at 888-SAY-ESPN. But coming up next, it is the second of our two ESPN Radio NFL Two-A-Days. I am very familiar with the team. This is Game Day on ESPN Radio and the ESPN app.
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22: Of Caden Proctor, Caleb Douglas, Chris Johnson, and Jacob Rodriguez. And then, of course, there's quarterback Malik Willis, who was the only free agent to sign a multi-year deal with the Dolphins this offseason. How he develops as both a leader and a quarterback will impact exactly what the Dolphins' trajectory is for the near future.
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1: Two and a half minutes ago in Dublin, Ireland, as TCU calls timeout. Second and 12, UNC leads TCU 15-10. Another first down by the Tar Heels could wind up making this thing really difficult for TCU to get the football back. 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I'm Jonathan Zaslow. He's home team Brandon Leak. So last night, both of our teams, he's in Atlanta, I'm in Miami. The Falcons played at the Miami Dolphins in their preseason finale. The Falcons beat the Dolphins 17-12. This is the second of our ESPN Radio NFL two-a-days here today. The Miami Dolphins. Home team, the Dolphins this preseason scored a total of 22 points. They had 22 total on the game. 22 points total this preseason, including a touchdown. And the touchdown came on the very first offensive series of the preseason for the Miami Dolphins. So a couple of weeks ago, very first series of the game, the only series that Malik Willis played this preseason, he looked awesome, marched down the field. Dolphins scored a touchdown there, and the rest of the preseason, pretty much three full games, no more touchdowns for this Dolphins offense. I've been watching Dolphin football a long time, home team. This, forget about 0-3, 0-3, 0-4, that's happened before. This was one of the worst preseasons I've ever seen my team play.
0: The good thing is they're not going to tease you. You want to know what this is. This isn't a redo or a reload. This is a rebuild, Zaz, for Miami. No more Tua. No more Tyreek Hill. No more Jalen Waddle. You have completely gutted the team of its stars and what was once thought to be the future. So you moved to the next phase, which is to try to figure out if you have a quarterback that can make the march through 17 weeks every year. So Malik Willis finally gets himself his own team. He was developed.

0: developmental player, a backup, and now Miami's invested in him as a starter. The question is if, you know, the flashes like that first drive can survive 17 games, and then you can say, well, this guy can play, but we need a lot around him. Or if it's a situation where, like every other team in the NFL, you need to pick right, get in position to pick right to get your next quarterback for the franchise.
1: UNC just picked up a big first down, huge gain, and we're at the 2-minute timeout here between UNC and TCU, and it looks like TCU has one timeout left, but UNC is in prime position to run the rest of this clock out and hold on for a season-opening victory. Back to the Dolphins here. You know, you mentioned Malik Willis there, and like I said, Malik Willis, I thought, looked awesome in the only drive that he played in this preseason, and that was a couple of weeks ago, leading the Dolphins to the only touchdown that they scored in this entire preseason. I don't think, you know, a lot of people will say, hey, the Dolphins, they're in a rebuild, which of course they are, and their goal is to get the number one overall pick next year in the draft. That's not a plan. Like, that can never be your goal, to get the number one pick in the draft. And the reason I say that, I'm not going to do the whole, you know, everybody wants to win. That's not what I'm talking about. What I'm talking about is, do you understand how bad you got to be to get the number one overall pick in the draft? Like, we're talking about, you got to win, like, one game, all right? Maybe two. One or two wins in a season. That's what winds up getting you the number one overall pick. And most, and look, Dolphins are going to be bad. They're going to be really bad. But you can usually fall backwards into a couple of wins over a 17-game season. So the idea that the Dolphins are rebuilding and, you know, it's all about getting the number one pick next year, that's not a plan. It's so hard to get the number one overall pick. I mean, heck, home team, you go in 4 games in a season, which is a really terrible season. All right, you go 4-13. That is an awful season. You go in 4 games in a season, you wind up with, like, the number 5 or number 6 pick, you know? So you can never – the plan is never to get the top pick so you could wind up getting a quarterback. And I would also say, I think their plan is for Malik Willis to be the guy. I know next year is this big quarterback-rich draft, but I think they believe that Malik Willis can be a starting quarterback. Don't forget, the coach was in Green Bay last year. The general manager was in Green Bay last year. And, of course, the quarterback was in Green Bay last year. Like, they didn't sign him to a multi-year deal, which they can get out of after 2 years. But they didn't sign him to a multi-year deal because they don't believe that he can be a guy if given the chance. I think best-case scenario home team for this Dolphin team is, yeah, they're going to be bad. But if they see that the quarterback can actually play, I don't think their intention is to draft a quarterback next year. I really don't.
0: Well, a couple of things. You're right. It is not the best strategy to try to get the number one overall pick. However, in a situation where you see there are going to be multiple quarterbacks who might go 1, 2, and 3, or might go 1, 2, 3, 4, being in the top 4 is not a bad place to be. So, you know, Zaz, football is the toughest. The toughest sport in which you can tank on purpose. Basketball is clearly the easiest. Just sit a couple of one of your star players, and then you'll be in the lottery. Football, guys are out there, even if you've bailed and punted on a season, they have to think about their futures, they have to think about their game tape, and they have to worry about being healthy. You can't half do it on a football field. That being said, roster manipulation is a way to do things out in the open and hide in plain sight. And when you say goodbye to Jaylen Waddle and you say goodbye to Tyreek Hill and you go with really an unproven Malik Willis, you are putting some talent out there and taking talent away that when things were going right for Miami, it worked out. And now you're starting all over. The question is, you know, can Malik Willis show that he can be a starting quarterback? What is Jeff Hafley trying to do? He is a defensive guy. Is he trying to build up his defense and let management figure out the offensive piece? What are you going to do without your wide receiving room? Malik Willis just can't go out there and be a lame duck. He has to have some weapons and some play calls that help him out to be successful. So, you can't tank, but you can put yourself in a position where I can get a look at my quarterback and I can win less than 5 games and get a top 4 pick.
1: Yeah, this Dolphin defense is going to be awful this year. They got nobody on that side of the football. The secondary, there's very little starting experience in the Dolphins secondary. The offensive side, now look, Devon Achane, he's a player.

0: weapons for Malik Willis. It is a really, really young and inexperienced wide receiver group. Let's hear from Jeff Hafley, a very honest Miami Dolphins head coach, Jeff Hafley. He joined the Stephen A. Smith Show a couple of days ago.
1: Success is going to be, it's not going to be measured in wins and losses this year. And I know nobody wants to hear that. I want to see our team. I want to see where we end and how far we can take this thing and how much we develop these players and develop that image that I talked to you about. Success for me is going to be we go on that field and we play so damn hard where even you turn it on and say, man, those guys are flying around. They're playing together. They love each other. They're in this thing together. And we're just growing and building and growing and building. And we'll see where this takes us. I'm going to stay away from like the win-loss total. I just think there's so much about developing who we are as a football team, finding the right guys, and then just by the end of the year saying, you know what, we got something really powerful going forward.
2: The one thing every coach that thinks he's going to win the Super Bowl says is I'm going to stay away from the win-loss total. Now that lets me know this is a rebuild and an evaluation year in Miami, a new coach trying to figure out what he has, how he would like his defense to look, and if he has a quarterback. And so that means a whole lot of losses and probably not a fun season for Dolphin fans.
0: This team is not going to win very many games. And I know the coach is saying he just wants it to be a team that plays really hard, a team that is known to play hard and improves throughout the season. If this is a team that wins two or three or even four games this year, it's very rare that that season ends and you feel good about anything. Teams that win three or four games don't usually have the reputation of, but they played really hard and got better late in the season. Your team's usually terrible if that's the end result. Coming up next, they're going down to the wire in Dublin. This is Game Day on ESPN Radio and the ESPN app.
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5: Good afternoon for ONN Sports. I'm Isaiah Jacob. The NCAA just announced they are proposing some major changes to the college football calendar starting in 2027. The biggest change would be shortening the January transfer portal from 15 days to just 10 starting January 1st. The college football season would also start a week earlier with week one games beginning in what is now considered week zero. The regular season would still end the Saturday after Thanksgiving, and the changes still need to be formally approved in October. In baseball, the Guardians are rolling, winning seven straight and now sitting just 2.5 games back in the Central. Cleveland hosts the Royals tonight at 7:10 and currently hold the final wild card spot. The Reds are opening a new series with the Cubs this afternoon and are already underway. Last night, the Browns dropped out of the preseason with a 37-13 win over the Patriots. Dylan Gabriel, the star of the show, completing 12 of 15 passes for 186 yards and 3 touchdowns. In the postgame, Todd Monken had a chance to speak on Gabriel's performance.
6: Well, that's great for him. I mean, I know it's been hard. I mean, let's be real about it. He's a prideful guy. He's had a lot of success in his career, and all he does is prepare. You can see he can really operate. I mean, he gets it. He gets what we want to do. He has a certain confidence about him when he takes the field, and I'm fired up. We had a chance to meet a little bit before the game and talk about the things he wanted to get called, what he felt comfortable with. Really happy for him.
5: The Bengals wrap up their preseason tonight, taking on the Eagles at 8 o'clock. For ONN Sports, I'm Isaiah Jacob.
7: Your Skynet overnight forecast calls for mostly clear skies with a low of 50.

0: 85 degrees should be a great night for football. Increasing clouds for Saturday during the day with a high of 83. Saturday night, cloud cover at a low of 66. Sunday, a slight chance for showers in the early afternoon. Mostly sunny with a high of 88 degrees. For Skynet Weather, I'm Max Crenshaw, ESPN Radio 1430 AM and 105.7 FM.
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3: 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Sox reliever Garrett Whitlock has been reinstated after a quick stay on the injured list. Shohei Ohtani's status for tomorrow's start against the Tigers remains uncertain after he dealt with some knee discomfort in a light bullpen session before last night's game. Dodgers manager Dave Roberts said today that Ohtani's knee still isn't pain-free, and he's also having minor issues with a bicep muscle. The two-way star has not pitched since July 3rd. Right now, in the eighth, the Tigers and Dodgers are tied at one. The Mets have reinstated slugger Juan Soto from the injured list ahead of today's game against the Astros. Soto's been on the IL since July 25th with a grade 2 left calf strain. Curaçao wins the international championship at the Little League World Series.
5: Here's Michelle Smallman, and coming up Monday, from the NFL preseason to week one in college football and everything in between, we'll react to it all during my Upon Further Review. 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
6: Brett Kekahuna, the only man back this time. Remember, the Orioles had two men back a moment ago on a TCU punt. John Hoyt Chance and 33 punts.
7: Oh, the snap is high. Well over his head. It's into the end zone. Hoyt Chance just has to go and kick it out of the back for a safety.
8: Bill Belichick and the UNC Tar Heels 1-0 to start the season. 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He's home team Brandon Leak. I'm Jonathan Zaslow. Over 500, Bill Belichick now at UNC. 1-0. How about that start to the season there, home team?
9: He's got the best record in college football, Zaz.
8: Oh, that's right.
9: And it was an ugly game. You don't want to lose ugly games and have the, oh, man, what if we did do this? What if we could have done that? You won and survived an ugly game at the end. A little discipline on his part and not discipline from Sonny Dykes' TCU squad, as they had too many penalties to overcome the first game. But that's what happens. You don't know what you have. Usually, if you're expecting a sloppy game or two, it's in the first 2 weeks of the season. And fortunately, the win of a slop fest goes to Bill Belichick and the Belichick household, because now he can come back to the States. He can come back and say he is now undefeated in college football.
8: 11 penalties for 90 total yards for TCU, and maybe, you know, among them, the biggest could have been the final 5 yards they were penalized, where it was fourth and inches for UNC with 38 seconds remaining in TCU territory, and UNC, with the hard count, they were able to draw TCU offside into the neutral zone, and then a victory formation for the Tar Heels to end the game. And you're right, you know, you come back from the international game in Dublin, Ireland. Such a bet. Like, you lose that game, you're TCU. The whole thing, you know, all the long travel out there, changing your schedule to adjust to the time difference and everything going on over there.

0: It must feel like a massive waste of time when you wind up losing that game.
1: Oh, yeah. And then you're sloppy, 11 penalties. The final play of your undoing was an offsides on a hard count.
0: Yeah.
1: So undisciplined football there. So, yeah, in that regard, Sonny Dykes has to be very disappointed about going all the way over there to put up a performance like that. But on the other side, you know, for Bill Belichick and Tar Heel fans, you want to see progress. You want to see visible progress, and now this becomes one of Belichick's biggest moments on an international stage. The first game of week zero, Bill Belichick's gives his results give an immediate credibility to his claim that, you know, this year is going to be different than it was last year.
0: They outgained TCU in total yards, 322 to 281. They had more turnovers, two turnovers to the one from TCU. They were just 3 of 11 on third down, UNC, but maybe the biggest play of the game on fourth down, they were 1 for 1. And that was a fourth down, I believe it was in the second quarter. It was in the first half when they were trailing 10-3. And it was a 4th and 7 from around the 25-ish yard, 20, 25-yard line, which they picked up 18 yards on the pass. And then the very next play, they wind up running into the end.

0: afternoon, everyone. Welcome to the Bet365 Guardians warm-up show. Today, from Progressive Field in downtown Cleveland, it's the Guardians and the Kansas City Royals in Game 2 of this three-game series. Jim Rosenhouse along with you about a half hour prior to our first pitch time. Guardians trying to bounce back from a 3-0 loss last night to the red-hot Royals. Cleveland had won seven straight heading into play last night. With that loss, they fall 3.5 back of the front-running White Sox in the American League Central Division. But Cleveland still holding that third and final wild-card playoff spot in the American League, leading Texas by 2 games for that spot. Meanwhile, the Royals, the hottest ball club in baseball. They've won 11 of their last 12 games. They are 61-75 after a very slow start, and they're 7.5 out of that third and final wildcard playoff spot. But again, playing the best baseball of anybody in the game. Stay with us. We'll have more to come after this.
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0: Welcome back. It's Guardians Warm-Up. Chris Antonetti's joining us, president of baseball operations for the Guardians.

0: as they get ready to take on the Royals once again. And Chris, last night, notwithstanding a 7-game win streak at a great time of year for this team, and you were on the most recent road trip where they played so well, what did you see that was especially encouraging that allowed them to win a lot of ball games, especially at this time of year?
1: I think overall, Rosie, we just played better baseball and closer to our capabilities. I think, you know, we had talked about it prior to that stretch that we just really hadn't played our best version of baseball and maybe played some incomplete games. I think on the road trip, you know, things didn't go perfectly, but we found a way to win games through a variety of ways. Sometimes our pitching carried us, sometimes our offense did, sometimes it was a late game comeback. And I think we saw some of the resilience of this group, especially in some of those late games where we were trailing early and found a way to fight back and win some games. So hopefully we can continue to play well and play complete baseball games, because if we do, we've got a chance to win our share of games the rest of the way.
0: And does it make you feel, especially going into the last month of the season, that you have a roster now that's capable of some really good things?
1: We do feel really good about the roster and belief in the group of players we have. Now it's incumbent upon all of us, and you know, to go out and perform that way. And I know that the coaches, the players, the staff are working tirelessly to make sure that that happens.
0: Next week, you'll be able to expand the roster by two, a pitcher and a position player. On the position side, what are some of the things that you're looking for to augment this roster when it's just one player that can come up?
1: I think the focus there is just finding on the right complement to the group that we have here. So a lot of it will be dependent upon what's going on with different guys and who might we need to give a little bit of rest to, which guys might be playing in certain roles, and then how do we complement that group. So it's really hard to forecast exactly who fits that specific need. It really could be dependent upon where we are in that moment. And it's also important to remember, whoever is on the roster on September 1st, there might be subsequent changes through the month of September based upon, again, what the roster looks like, what the configuration looks like, and you know what needs we might have.
0: Same holds true, maybe even more so on the pitching side, starter, reliever, things like that.
1: We'll definitely add a pitcher on September 1st, and it's most likely to be a reliever. But again, that spot or other spots on the team could change over the course of the month of September based upon what's going on with our pitching staff. But you know, those are decisions we're working through right now, and you know, we'll have two additional guys up here on September 1st. I know that.
0: Stay with us. We'll have more with Chris Antonetti after this short break.
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3: Let's check the numbers out today. Guardians, $1.50 favorite, and the total is 8. And off another winner yesterday, that first 5 innings play on the Rays. Let's get another one today. Keep the streak going. Gonna go with another first 5 innings play. That's on the Guardians today in the first 5 with Foster Griffin over the Royals. Now, Griffin has been good in his last 3 starts. He gave up 2 runs at Colorado. In Coors Field, not bad. Before that, 1 earned run against San Fran and Detroit. And on the other side of the hill, it's not good for KC. They sent Daniel Lynch to the mound since moving out of the bullpen. 0-2, 6.5 ERA, and he's 0-4 against Cleveland with nearly an 8. I like Guards first 5 innings money line. 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
0: Welcome back. It's Guardians Warm Up. Chris Antonetti's joining us, the president of baseball operations. Chris, I wanted to ask you about a tremendous story for Stephen Kwan this year. A real difficult start for him for a lengthy period of time. And depending on when you look at it, late June, early July, he's been one of the hottest hitters in baseball. And from the standpoint of the hitting team working with him to get him back to a good place, what were some of the things that you saw that were especially important that were helpful for him?
1: It was really came down to refocusing on what makes Stephen Kwan a great baseball player and what makes him really productive offensively, and trying to get back to those things. I think over time, maybe he fell into some habits that pulled him away from the best version of himself. And I think what he and our coaches worked towards was, okay, let's reset. Let's really understand what makes Stephen great, and let's work to try to get back to that. And in Stephen's case, it's really focused.

0: focused on hitting line drives kind of across the field, using the entirety of the field, not trying to do too much. And then when pitchers make mistakes, that's the moment when he can slug a ball like he did the other night and pulled the double down the line in Anaheim. And I think what we've seen is Steven managing every one of his at-bats, making really good swing decisions, being a tough out, and when he gets a pitch to hit, he's hitting it hard on the line somewhere.
1: Could you argue he's better now than he's ever been?
0: Well, I don't want to diminish some of what Steven has done in the past. He's had some really, really good stretches throughout his career, but certainly what he's going through right now has been welcome for the team. He's been a massive impact of us being able to turn the ship around a little bit offensively, and hopefully he can continue, because when he's going the way he is, it adds an entirely different element to our lineup.
1: Chris, always good to see you. Thanks for coming by.
0: Always my pleasure, Rosie. Thank you.
1: That's Chris Antonetti, Guardians president of baseball operations. Stay tuned. More to come after this.
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9: Mainly sunny conditions. You're going to notice clouds increasing before sunset for this evening, so not as cool throughout the overnight. Temperatures around daybreak in the low to mid-60s. We will be warming up into the upper 80s. We go above average with increasing clouds and passing showers throughout the afternoon for your Sunday. For the 3 News Weather Center, I'm meteorologist Anthony Copeland.
1: Guardians trying to bounce back after a loss last night in the series and homestand opener against Kansas City. Stay with us. Tom Hamilton will talk about it with manager Stephen Vogt on the KeyBank Manager Show next.
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2: Hi again, everybody, with Cleveland manager Stephen Vogt, this Tom Hamilton. Welcome. It's the Manager's Show, and it's brought to you by Key Bank. It's game two of this weekend series. Sometimes you do give credit to that other guy. What Michael Wacha is doing at age 35 is remarkable, voter.
3: Yeah, he was some kind of special last night. I mean, that's the highest velo we've seen from him all year. Anybody's seen from him all year. He didn't make one mistake last night. He kept us in between, really good changeups, curveball. He had the cutter at will wherever he wanted it to. It was a pretty special game that he threw, and I don't know if anybody would have hit him last night.
2: Well, and you got a special outing, too, and I know you're tired of talking about how well Tanner pitched, but at the end of the day, he's doing all he can do to keep you in games and win games.
3: That's all you can do is give us a chance to win, and Tanner did just that. I mean, that was a marvelous outing. Not his best command the first few innings, had to work around some trouble, but made pitches when he had to, turned in six innings of one run. We will take that 1,000 out of 1,000 times, and Tanner's been doing that for us all year.
2: You know, you and I were shooting the breeze before we started this, comparing what some of your young players have done with other players in the past, and we're not going to go down that rabbit hole, but the bottom line was your young players are really having impressive years. Sometimes do you have to even remind a Travis Bazana, a Chase DeLauder, whomever the young player might be, that guys, you're having good years?
3: Yeah, you try to remind them every day, and it's like, keep the perspective, because when you are going through it, you look up at the board and you might think, man, I'm not having the year I want to have. Right? I mean, like, this is your first year in the big leagues. What you're doing is incredibly difficult. What you're doing is incredibly special, and we're asking you to do it in the impact part of our order. And for both Travis and Chase, they've both been hitting in the middle top of the order all year, and they've been doing a phenomenal job. And sometimes you just have to keep that perspective that this is their first year in the big leagues, and they're help contributing to a team that's headed to the playoffs. That's our goal.
2: And again, how different is it to be putting numbers up and playing well for a team that's got a chance to play in October rather than the team that's 20 under or whatnot? And again, not to disparage anyone, but is there a difference?
3: There's a huge difference. You're expected to come in and help contribute to win every night. We're here to win. That's been clear since day one. That remains our goal. And, you know, as a young player, sometimes you're playing for a team that may be rebuilding, or maybe it's just saying, hey, we're going to learn this year. We're not going for it. But that adds a whole nother dynamic of pressure, because you want to come through for your teammates. And sometimes when you're playing on a team that maybe isn't necessarily in it, you're in there for yourself, and you're just playing for a selfish reason. So this is valuable experience for these young guys, and they are answering it and then some, and it's been really fun.
2: Voter, did you find at the end of your first year of playing most of the time, were you more physically or mentally wiped out?
3: Mentally, for sure. The physical toll is real. Your legs start to get heavy. Stuff starts to feel like it's moving a little slower. But that's where you learn every year. Okay, I need to do more of this during the year, maybe less of that. And you start playing with your routines. But the mental exhaustion of a full major league season, you can't explain it until you go through it. And I'm sure fans feel it too, because they feel the ups and downs with us. But what the mental toll plays on you facing major league pitching every night, or facing major league hitters every night on the mound, it is absolutely exhausting.
2: Well, tonight you've got a guy that you acquired at the deadline. What makes Foster Griffin so unique and yet so successful for a guy that basically is still considered a rookie in the major leagues.
3: He knows how to pitch. He knows how to use his seven-pitch mix. He knows where to execute his pitches, and he keeps you guessing. It's similar to Lugo last night, or Waka last night, forgive me, but he just knows how to pitch. He doesn't give in. He can hit the corners. He can induce weak contact, but he just knows his game. He knows his strengths, and he sticks to it.
2: Cleveland manager Stephen Vogt, Tom Hamilton, inviting you to stay tuned for the Royals and Guardians next on the Cleveland Clinic Radio Network.
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7: Welcome back to the Bet365 Guardians warm-up show. Time for the pitching matchup as the Guardians take on the Royals in game two of this three-game series. It'll be left-hander Daniel Lynch going for Kansas City, 4-4 on the season, an earned run average of 2.93. A little bit of relief work, a little bit of starting work. In his career, 14 games against the Guardians, 1-4 with an earned run average of 5.90. He'll be opposed by former Royal and left-hander Foster Griffin, drafted originally by Kansas City way back in 2014 in the first round. 15-4 this season, an earned run average of 3.19. He's won three straight starts, and against the Royals earlier this year while he was with Washington, he picked up a win pitching six innings and allowing just one run. That's your pitching matchup, and that'll do it for Guardians warm-up. Stay tuned. We have the starting lineups in the first pitch. They come your way next.
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6: 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First for the Royals and their manager, Matt Quatrero. Leading things off, Carter Jensen, the designated hitter. Bobby Witt Jr. at shortstop bats second with Jack Caglione in right field hitting third. Salvador Perez, the first baseman, bats cleanup. Nick Lofton at third base will bat fifth. Tyler Tolbert, the center fielder, bats sixth. Isaac Collins at second base will hit seventh. Matthew Lugo, the left fielder, bats eighth. And Luke Maley is doing the catching and batting ninth. On the mound, it's lefty Daniel Lynch. Now for the Guardians and manager Stephen Vogt. Leading things off, Stephen Kwan, the center fielder. Chase DeLauder, the designated hitter, bats second. Jose Ramirez at third base bats third with Joe Adell in right field batting cleanup. Angel Martinez, the left fielder, hits fifth. David Fry at first base bats sixth. Angel Hanau, the second baseman, will hit seventh. Batting eighth, Austin Hedges, he'll do the catching. And Brian Rocchio at shortstop will bat ninth. On the mound, lefty Foster Griffin. Those are your starting lineups. Now stay tuned when we return Tom Hamilton as today's first pitch on the Cleveland Clinic Radio Network.
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1: From Progressive Field in downtown Cleveland, Ohio, it is game number 136. This afternoon, the Cleveland Guardians and the Kansas City Royals will continue this three-game series and this weekend affair with a 4:10 start today, a 1:40 start time tomorrow, and Cleveland and Kansas City playing in very important ball games now as we come down the stretch with playoff spots very much up for grabs, seems like, for almost everybody in the American League. Hi again, everybody. This is Tom Hamilton along with Jim Rosenhaus and with Brian Motze. And we're not exaggerating when we say the Kansas City Royals still aren't out of this thing yet. Yeah, is it going to take an incredible effort by the Royals, and will they have to play at a historical rate to make it happen? Sure. But that's what happened last year with the Cleveland Guardians, and why can't the Kansas City Royals replicate that? At least that's what you get when you talk to the Kansas City Royals and how they're looking at this series and the rest of the campaign. That's because Kansas City is 61-75. All right. In all likelihood, they're not going to win the division title. Last place in the Central, they are 11 games out of first. But the Kansas City Royals, about 2 weeks ago, were 11 games out of the final wild card spot. Now the Kansas City Royals are 7.5 games out of the final wild card spot. And that's why the Royals look at this thing and say, why not us? And they're playing their best baseball of the season. They have tremendous starting pitching. They still have a very iffy bullpen. That could be their Achilles heel. But again, this is what the three wild card spots bring about. Hope. That's what every organization, that's what every fan base wants. That's also what Major League Baseball wants when you talk about these games coming down the stretch. And the way the Royals are playing now and the confidence that they're playing with, they do feel like they can beat anybody. And they've gone 11-1 in the last 2 weeks. Cleveland, on the other hand, has been playing its best stretch of baseball. They had their 7-game win streak come to an end last night. But over the last week and a half, the Guardians have gone 8-2. They've climbed above 500. They're 68-67. They're in second place in the

0: Central. They are 3.5 games behind the Chicago White Sox, but the Cleveland Guardians are still the number 3 team in the Wild Card Derby. And in the American League, right now the Guardians still have a 2-game lead over Baltimore and Texas, 2.5 better than Toronto for that final Wild Card spot. If the playoffs were to begin today, Cleveland would be on the road and they would be in Houston for a 3-game wild card series against the Astros. So it's meaningful baseball. That is something we have really become accustomed to here on the shores of Lake Erie, as really since 2013, if you include this year, you're talking about a 14-year stretch in which the Guardians play relevant baseball all season long, and 2026 is no exception. Quinn Wolcott, the home plate umpire. Paul Clemens at first. Adrian Jensen at second. He's the crew chief. Dexter Kelly, the third base ump. It's a glorious Saturday afternoon in Northeast Ohio. Sunshine, so the shadows will become a factor. And if we do have any bit of a breeze, it is just barely rippling the flags and will not be a factor. On the mound for Cleveland, Foster Griffin, 31 years of age, 6'4", 212, the former first-round pick of the Royals, to face Carter Jensen. The set and today's first pitch is inside, ball one, and we're underway here at the corner of Carnegie and Ontario. And a game time temp of 81 degrees. The next offering, down and away, ball two, 2-0. Foster Griffin throws in the low 90s, a fastball, a sinker, a cutter, a curve, a changeup, a split finger. The next delivery, and it is swung on, popped up. Foul and back and out of play, and the count 2-1. Griffin is trying to become the third major league pitcher with 16 wins this year. Now the pitch to Jensen, leans him back, and the count 3-1. Jensen had the big home run last night that removed all doubt when he hit a two-run homer in the ninth in the Royals' 3-0 win. Jensen now a Kansas City record, 19 home runs as a rookie catcher. He banks this one on one hop to second. Hanau in shallow right had to go to first base on his movement and get that smash in shallow right, and then wait for David Fry to get to first and throw out Carter Jensen to start this afternoon's ballgame. That'll bring up Bobby Witt, the right-handed hitting shortstop, hitting 288, 16 homers, 49 runs batted in. The set and delivery, and it's in there, a strike. This is Griffin's fifth start with Cleveland since they acquired him for four minor leaguers, the Washington Nationals, at the trade deadline. He has been a tremendous pickup. The next offering to Witt, and it's a curve down and in, 1-1 the count. Griffin lost his first game with Cleveland, but in his last three starts, Detroit, San Francisco, and Colorado, he's won all three. The pitch, another curve down and in, 2-1. And in those three wins, Foster Griffin, a 225 earned run average. So on the year, 15-4, ERA 3.19, start number 27 today, no complete games, six innings to start. He averages eight strikeouts, two walks per nine. Opposition batting 232 off Foster Griffin. Now the 2-1 to Bobby Witt. And he rips a line shot to center, but it hangs up. And reaching up to snag it is Stephen Kwan, two down. Two hard hit balls, two outs, nobody on, no score in the first for Jack Caglione. Angel Martinez in left, Stephen Kwan patrols center, Joe Adell in right. David Fry finally gets a start since coming back from Columbus. He's at first. Angel Hanau at second, Brian Rocchio at short. Jose Ramirez at third, Austin Hedges catching. Jack Caglione bangs a foul ball off his foot towards second, but a It's a foul ball, and Caglione broke his bat. Caglione, what a month of August. He leads the major leagues in August with a .419 batting mark. His OPS in August, over 1,100. Six home runs, 13 extra base hits in August. He takes on the outside corner, strike two. Oh, yeah. In the month of August, Jack Caglione, 26 RBIs. Now you see why he was the sixth pick in the draft 2 years ago. The pitch, and it's down and away, missed with a curveball, 1-2. Left on left, only two lefties in the Royals lineup, Jensen and now Caglione. Now the 1-2, and strike three called. He crossed him up with a fastball. Caglione was looking, breaking ball, and he just couldn't swing at the fastball. Good strong start for Foster Griffin, the former first round pick of the Royals, as the Royals go in order and the Guardians come to bat.
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0: Left-hander Daniel Lynch with a first pitch strike to Stephen Kwan. Bottom of the first inning, no score. The next delivery, and Kwan bangs one on the ground to the second baseman. Isaac Collins booted it, and safe at first is Stephen Kwan. Collins, who's played a lot of second base in the minors, but only a couple of games on the big league level, had about as routine a ground ball as you'll ever get, and just booted it. So Stephen Kwan is aboard with an error, and let's see if Cleveland can make the Royals pay here in the first inning. Chase DeLauder again DHing, takes down and in, ball one, missed with a sinker. Cleveland's going to DH DeLauder for a while. Not that he can't play right field, just very cautious with that hamstring. DeLauder almost got nicked on that changeup, had to back away in the count 2-0. Chase DeLauder, he is now fourth in the American League batting race, hitting .289. 13 homers, 59 RBIs. He cuts and misses, had a sinker in the count 2-1. Daniel Lynch, 6'6", 200 pounds, 29 years of age. Fastball, sinker, cutter, slider, changeup. He'll throw a few curves. That pitch nicked the outside corner. 95 miles per hour on the sinker. The left-hander, hands just above the belt, fires, and he missed down and away with a hard slider.

0: So DeLauder's got the count to 3-2. No score, bottom of the first inning. Glad you can join us. Shadows, not an issue yet, but it won't be long before they are. The 3-2, DeLauder fouled it off. Kind of hung a changeup inside again. Almost hit him. Full count. Daniel Lynch has spent the majority of the year in the bullpen, but with all the injuries, they've put him in the rotation. Now the payoff delivery. And it swung on and missed. Struck him out with a sinker in on the hands. And DeLauder out number one. Daniel Lynch had made 46 appearances out of the bullpen. And this is start number five. When they lost Lewinder Avila with Tommy John surgery, they pulled Lynch out of the pen, put him in the rotation. Jose Ramirez batting right-handed. His strong side takes outside ball one. Ramirez, 32 homers, 107 RBIs lifetime against Kansas City pitching. The pitch down low, 2-0. And boy, does he love facing this guy. Jose Ramirez batting .462 against Daniel Lynch. The lefty's pitch, and it swung on a high chopper to third. Lofton to second. There's one. Collins turns two. That'll take care of the Guardians. Scoreless after one on the Cleveland Clinic Radio Network.
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0: Royals today, boy, they've gone old school. Remember the days of George Brett, Willie Wilson, Frank White, so many of those other great Royals. You can go on and on and on. Back in the 70s and 80s, they've gone with the all-powder blue unis today. Catcher Salvador Perez takes up high, ball one. Royals won a World Series title with those guys back in 1985, then won it again in 2015. The pitch, outside and high, 2-0. No score, second inning. Of course, George Brett in baseball's Hall of Fame. And Salvador Perez could join him someday, part of that World Series title team 11 years ago. Perez takes a strike, 2-1. Rarely catches anymore. Today at first, last night the DH. He's got one more year left on his contract. Perez batting .221, 17 homers, 60 RBIs. He drills this one to deep right center. This ball is headed toward the wall. Short hops it right center. Quant's throw to second on the fly, but in sliding with a double is Perez. So Perez with an oppo double to the

0: Isbell and Josh Rojas on the bench to start the game. Lofton taking, it's in there, a strike. That's because left-handed hitters bat 188 against Foster Griffin. He checks second. Perez isn't going anywhere. And the pitch high and wide. One and one the count. Foster Griffin was the Royals' first round pick. 28th overall. They grabbed him out of high school coming out of Orlando in the 2014 draft. Now the 1-1. And he sends one in the air to shallow right. Joe Adell is camped under it. And not a good at bat for Lofton, because Perez has to stay put at second. One down. Here's Tyler Tolbert. Boy, can this kid fly. Tyler Tolbert, a right-handed hitting outfielder, today in center, batting 300, three homers, eight RBIs. Tolbert is one of the best pinch runners in the game. When he tries to steal a base, seems like he's automatic. 20 steals this year. He's been caught three times. He takes up high, ball one. And he's become a better hitter, getting a little more playing time in the big leagues. Tolbert, 7 years he has spent in the minor leagues. Now the set. Now the 1-0 pitch. And he takes a called strike, one and one the count. No score yet. Royals a runner at second. One down. A look back to second by Griffin. The pitch to Tolbert, and it hangs outside. A changeup, 2-1. How good a base stealer is Tyler Tolbert in his minor league career? He has swiped. Here's the set. And the pitch. Tolbert takes its high, 3-1. Tolbert in the minor leagues has swiped 260 bases and been caught 20 times. 20. The pitch. In there, a strike. Full count.
1: And that is the mark of a good base dealer. We see it with Jose Ramirez.
0: Yep.
1: Yes, you can compile volume, but if you're thrown out 30% of the time, that's not cutting it. Phenomenal numbers.
0: He gets on first base. It's an extra base hit, essentially. He awaits the payoff pitch in the scoreless second inning from Foster Griffin. Here it comes. It on the outside edge and didn't get the call. Ball four. He thought the curveball caught the corner. No challenge. Tolbert aboard on a walk. Well, I think that was close, but Austin Hedges certainly knows better. That'll bring up Isaac Collins, switch hitter at second. He'll bat right-handed. Well, the one thing now, Cleveland doesn't have to worry about Tyler Tolbert stealing a base. Not with Salvador Perez ahead of him. The pitch. And it's up high, ball one. Foster Griffin, as I mentioned, came out of Orlando. First round pick out of high school by the Royals 12 years ago. The pitch. And it's swung on, banged up the middle behind the bag at second. Gloved there by Hanau. Steps on the bag, throws to first, inning-ending double play. Ball almost looked like it went right between the legs of Foster Griffin. Sharply hit back up the middle, but right in back of the bag at second. And a 4-3 double play turned by Angel Hanau. And we will head to the bottom of the second, scoreless on the lakefront.
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3: First ball swinging, Joe Adell. Today in right field, fouling it off. Strike one. We're in the bottom half of inning number two. No score as the lefty Daniel Lynch misses up high to Adell. 1-1 the count. A little more humidity and a little more warmth today. 81 degrees the pitch. Adell takes a little outside evidently. Game time temp brought to you by Gusto. Higher pay, grow your team with Gusto. Adell murders left-handed pitching. Lynch, the southpaw, lets it fly, and it's inside 3-1. Joe Adell batting .238. 20 homers, now sixth in the American League with 80 RBIs. The pitch, and he cuts and misses. Boy, that's the great time to throw a changeup. A 3-1 count, and Lynch threw a beautiful changeup. Full count now on Adell. Daniel Lynch, the fourth. He is the first player in the history of the major leagues with a surname ending in the fourth. The payoff pitch, up high, ball four. Are you like Rosebud the third?
4: Absolutely.
3: Okay.
4: No, I'll tell you what, the original Rosebud, whew, legendary.
3: In what way, or should I not ask?
4: Do we want to stay on the air or get pulled?
3: I don't care. It's a nice day to get fired. Here's Anel Martinez, the left fielder, switch hitter, batting right-handed. The pitch, he shows bunt, takes a strike, lofting in close to third, looking for the bunt. Boy, you wouldn't expect a bunt here. Second inning, no score here on the Cleveland Guardians, Cleveland Clinic Radio Network. The pitch, down and in, 1-1. And Holly Restatter of Cuyahoga Falls, today's Conrad score for Win 4 New Bridgestone Tires contestant. 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Holly Restatter of Cuyahoga Falls needs Cleveland to score four runs in one of the first four innings to win. The pitch, swung on, hit a ton. Deep left field. It's got a chance. Gone to the bleachers. A towering home run to left off the bat of Angel Martinez. He got a changeup, and he didn't miss it. 2-0 Cleveland on home run number 13 for Angel Martinez. That's his fourth home run batting right-handed. And that's only the fifth home run yielded by Daniel Lynch this year. So 2-0 Cleveland after being shut out last night. Here's David Fry, his first start since being summoned back from Columbus, and he takes a strike. Boy, when he came up from Columbus, there wasn't anybody with a hotter bat than David Fry. The pitch, and it's a strike call. He's had one at bat since coming back. His last six games with the Clippers, he had six homers, 18 RBIs. The 0-2. And he swings and sends one in the air foul into the home plate seating area. Well, it doesn't matter how hot you were. If you, in essence, come up and sit for a week and a half, it's going to be tough to get hot again. We'll see. Getting his first start since coming back at first base today. Now the pitch to him, and he sends one sky high, foul, third base side, near the Cleveland dugout and on that dugout roof. So David Fry with an 0-2 count. Hey, when the Guardians win, your Northeast Ohio Ford dealers donate $500 to Cleveland Guardians Charities, supporting expanded access to youth sports in Cleveland. Nobody out, 2-0 Cleveland, second inning. Little cloud cover now. Kind of hazy sunshine, the pitch. Up high, 1-2 the count. David said he made the most of his time in Columbus, just trying to get into a rhythm again, tweak some things. Oh, he's very minor adjustments. The 1-2, and it's outside, and it's 2-2. Look, if you're in the major leagues, if you need to make major adjustments, well, you're not in the major leagues. It's always a little fine-tuning, a tweak here and there. The 2-2. Up high, good at bat. He was down in the count 0-2. And now David Fry has seen seven pitches, and the string is out. Fry has not had a hit since July 2nd. The pitch, and it's low, ball four. How about that at bat? David Fry battling an 0-for-26 drought. And again, a good chunk of that time since July 2nd was also spent in Columbus, plus he had the All-Star break. But he was down in the count there, 0-2, and that's a good sign because that means you're seeing the ball. And David Fry is aboard on an 8-pitch walk, and that'll bring up Angel Hanau, the switch-hitting second baseman batting right-handed. So Cleveland up 2-0, still nobody out. Lynch has walked two in the inning and given up a home run. Hanau batting .284, a homer, three RBIs, and he takes a called strike on a sinker. Daniel Lynch, in his fifth start, lets it fly, and the pitch swung on a chopper to short. Went to second, one, high throw, not caught by Collins. Came off his glove as he tried to keep his foot on the bag. Then a little half jump at the bag and the ball popped out of the glove. Probably an error on Bobby Witt Jr. on what looked to be a double play ball. So the Guardians catch a mammoth break. David Fry to second. Angel Hanau is aboard. And an error charged on Bobby Witt's throw. And two men aboard with nobody out and showing bunt. Austin Hedges takes down low, ball one. Hedges, an outstanding bunter. We've seen it time and again when he's performing that bunt on a safety squeeze. The pitch, he squares, he bunts it back, foul. And the count 1-1. This year, Austin Hedges, four sacrifice bunts. Cleveland as a team, 24 sack bunts. The Royals, the same number. Now the 1-1, he squares, he takes in tight. That's what makes Hedges a good bunter. Some guys think, oh, the bunt sign's on, I have to bunt no matter where the pitch is. If it's not a strike, you don't bunt it. Now the 2-1 to Hedges. He swings away, grounds one to short. Went to second, one. Collins double clutch, throw in the dirt, dug out by Perez at first. So Cleveland takes the bunt sign off, and Hedges hits into a double play, and the Royals almost butchered that. And the Royals are the best defensive team in the American League. but they don't look like it here.

0: In inning number two, they caught a break there thanks to a great pick at first by Salvador Perez. So David Fry now at third with two down. 2-0 Cleveland. Brian Rocchio will bat right-handed. The shortstop, number nine hitter, hits a cue shot on the grass at first. Fielded by Perez. He goes after the tag of Rocchio. He missed him, but Rocchio was out of the baseline. Here comes Stephen Vogt to argue. Sandy Alomar's arguing with Paul Clements, the first base ump. Rocchio went inside the foul line on that grass area to try to avoid the tag. He did, but he's called out by Paul Clements, who said you went too far out, and the inning is over. But it's 2-0 Cleveland thanks to the Angel Martinez blast. We've played two. This is the Cleveland Clinic Radio Network.
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0: Cleveland leads 2-0, third inning. Matthew Lugo, who's primarily been in the minor leagues, but with all the Royals injuries, he's playing left field today, right-handed batter, 1-for-1 since coming up. Left-hander Foster Griffin, no windup, works from the set, fires, and the pitch down and in, a ball. Cleveland argued the reason that Rocchio went out of the baseline and onto the grass area going down the first baseline is that he was blocked. The pitch is in there. You had the ball hit off the end of the bat by Rocchio and the first baseman, Salvador Perez, and the pitcher, Daniel Lynch, were both there trying to field it. The pitch fouled off right side. And Cleveland argued that Rocchio had to go around them onto the grass area is his only path to the bag at first, but they lost the argument. Now the 1-2 to Lugo, and it's down and in, a curveball, 2-2. Dollar Bank is the proud banking partner of the Guardians, 28 locations in Northeast Ohio, ready to provide solutions. Now the 2-2, outside, full count. The only two pitchers in baseball with 16 wins right now are Sonny Gray with Boston and Christopher Sanchez with Philly. The payoff, got him swinging on a fastball. Griffin's second strikeout, Lugo out number one. Griffin wins today. There will be three in the major leagues. And if you're wondering, oh, wait a minute. Foster Griffin is a rookie. He's 31. And can be a free agent? How does this all add up? Number nine hitter, catcher Luke Maley, former Clevelander, the pride of the

0: University of Kentucky takes down and in ball one. Well, here's how it works. Foster Griffin, first round pick by the Royals 12 years ago. The set, the 1-0 in there. He didn't get to the majors until COVID year, 2020. He pitched once for the Royals in 2020, and 2 weeks after he pitched, he had Tommy John surgery. The pitch swung on. Maley with a high fly, shallow left. Rocchio out. Martinez in. Martinez, the left fielder, made the catch. And that is out number two. Top of the order, Carter Jensen. Connor Griffin then pitched seven other times with Kansas City and Toronto, and then left in 2023 and pitched 3 years in Japan. Now, Carter Jensen takes a strike. Then Foster Griffin left Japan and this winter signed a one-year deal with Washington. Now the 0-1. Swing and a miss, 0-2. And his contract said, look, we're giving you a one-year deal. You're a free agent at the end of this season. Washington tried to sign him long-term, but when they couldn't come to any agreement, that's when Cleveland was able to snag him at the trade deadline. So he will be a free agent, but he's also a rookie. The 0-2 outside. If he were still in the National League, he might be a National League Rookie of the Year. 15-4 coming in today. Foster Griffin, the 1-2 pitch. Oh, my. I guess outside. Griffin started for the third base dugout. Cleveland didn't challenge. Boy, that was awfully close if it wasn't a strike. 2-2 the count on Jensen. Grounded out sharply his first time up. 2-0 Cleveland. Two down, third inning. The pitch. Fouled it straight back. We'll do it again. When you've got rust to bust, use PB Blaster. Cleveland original since 1957. PB Blaster, always work it like a pro. Hazy sunshine here in downtown Cleveland. 81 degrees, the pitch. Checked on a curve away, he didn't go. Everybody started off the field toward the third base dugout. Cleveland didn't get the call from third base umpire Dexter Kelly. As always, on a check swing, it's a flip of the coin, really. It's always that close. Now the payoff pitch. Swung on, a little lazy fly into left. Anil Martinez camped under it. Foster Griffin looks sharp again. 44 pitches through three innings. Cleveland with a 2-0 lead. This is the Cleveland Clinic Radio Network.
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2: Left on left, Stephen Kwan against Daniel Lynch. 2-0 Cleveland, third inning, and jumping back from a fastball in tight is Kwan. Kwan reached on an error. Already two errors by the best defensive club in the American League, the Kansas City Royals. The pitch, and he bunts it, a drag bunt to the right of the mound. Picked up by Lynch, backhanded flip to first, not in time. Great drag bunt down that first base side. You don't see Stephen Kwan do that very often. And he bunts his way on to start this third inning. Stephen Kwan batting .368 since July 1st. And since July 1st, an on-base percentage of .463. Here's Chase DeLauter, struck out his first time. The pitch. And it's in there, a strike. It's the Hyundai Grand Slam giveaway inning, and Daniel Ambrose of Brunswick trying to win the Hyundai Kona, courtesy of your Northern Ohio Hyundai dealers. The pitch outside off the glove of Maley. That'll be a passed ball. Kwan goes to second. And the Guardians catch another break. Boy, it's a rough day defensively here for Kansas City. It's going to be ruled a wild pitch. Boy, normally, you see Luke Maley take care of that one. So Cleveland trying to cash in. The pitch on the outer edge, a strike called, 1-2. Royals have made two errors, but neither one has cost them yet. Well, they didn't cost them, I should say, first and second inning. Pitch down and in, a sinker, 2-2. We'll see if the wild pitch impacts them here in the third. Visit HyundaiGrandSlam.com, your chance to enter and win. 2-0 Cleveland, the pitch. DeLauter fouling it off, still a 2-2 count. What a rookie year Chase DeLauter is having. It seems like he doesn't get enough recognition for what he's doing. 289 batting mark, 811 OPS. Now the 2-2. Swung on, hit foul third base side. Manager Stephen Vogt was saying in his office today, the thing about Chase DeLauter, he is going to grow into his power. Right now, he's just a tremendous hitter. The 2-2, check swing, foul third base side, will do it again. And not comparing him to a Hall of Famer like Jim Thome. But for those of you that were around back in the mid-90s, Jim Thome was a great hitter that grew into his power. The 2-2, down and in, full count. Look at Jim Thome early in his career. 1994, when he played 98 games before the strike, that's when he got his first taste. DeLauter taps the foul. His first real full go of it was 95. He batted .314. 96, Jimmy batted .311. Even an 0-2, he batted .304. The pitch, swing and a ball that's pulled toward first, foul. And then, instead of a guy that just used the entire ballpark, then the home run started to come. 38-96, 40-97, 49-01, 52-02. How about that 0-2 season for Jimmy? Now the payoff to DeLauter. And time called. DeLauter would love to replicate Jim Tomey's career. In 0-2, Jimmy batted .304. Had a slug of .677. The pitch got him swinging. Good changeup, left on left. So DeLauter strikes out. Two strikeouts, both have been DeLauter. One down, Kwan still at second for Jose Ramirez. 2-0 Cleveland. But Jim Thome in 0-2. batted 304, had an OPS of over 1,100. The pitch, and it's a strike. Jimmy had 52 homers, 118 RBIs. But again, the power came as he got older. The pitch inside, 1-1. What kind of power Chase DeLauder develops? Well, time will tell, but baseball people will tell you, you want the kid to first be a good hitter. The pitch, and it's on the inside corner, a strike, 1-2. If you come up here just looking to pull the ball and be a home run hitter, you're going to have a tough go of it. If you're a good hitter, you can learn to become a dead pull hitter. Now the 1-2. Ramirez checks swing. Did he go? No. Ball 2-2-2. Ball popped away from Luke Maley near home plate, so Kwan stays at second. Got a big crowd here again at Progressive Field, and they start to serenade Jose Ramirez. He awaits the 2-2 from Daniel Lynch. Here it comes. A swing and a ground ball to third. Lofton will hold Kwan, throw out Ramirez, two down. Here's Joe Adell, walked his first time up. Two down, runner at second, 2-0 Cleveland. White Sox were a winner, so Cleveland must win to stay 3.5 games in back of the White Sox, who beat the Twins 3-2. Detroit walked off the Dodgers 2-1. Now the pitch to Joe Adell, and he sends one high in the air, fairly deep right center. Tolbert, the center fielder, makes the catch. Cleveland threatens. They do not score. They lead 2-0 after three.
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2: Guardians up 2-0 as we reach the fourth inning here in downtown Cleveland. Foster Griffin back to work facing Bobby Witt Jr. Right-handed hitting shortstop, the pitch to him on the inside corner, strike one. Witt lined to center his first time up. Griffin's allowed just one hit through the first three innings. A single from Salvador Perez. Here's the pitch. Off speed, outside. 1-1 the count on Witt. Foster Griffin, originally a Royal, and still very much popular with those who are still with the club. The 1-1, swung on, fouled back, and the count's now 1-2. They just seem genuinely happy with his progress and the breakthrough year he's had. Bobby Witt was a teammate in the minor leagues. Vinny Pasquantino,
7: among others. Here's the 1-2. Swung on, yanked, foul, just past Vance Wilson, the third base coach. He ducked out of the way. Thankfully so, that was a screamer. So 1-2 on Witt with Jack Caglione next and then Salvador Perez in this top half of the fourth inning. Here's the 1-2. Swung on, popped him up, high in the air. And this one's carrying very well back to the track and making the catch. Is Kwan on the warning track? And did that carry well for Bobby Witt Jr.? Let's pause 10 seconds. Station ID on the Cleveland Clinic Radio Network.
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7: Jack Caglione steps in and he takes a pitch in tight for ball one from Foster Griffin. Jim Rosenhaus along with Tom Hamilton. Great to have you with us for Guardians Baseball today on this late Saturday afternoon in downtown Cleveland. Next pitch to Caglione, pounded foul at home plate. And it's 1-1 on the big left-handed hitter, Jack Caglione. 2024 top round pick of the Royals out of Florida. The 1-1. Swung on, and there's a high fly ball to left. Settling under it, Martinez, and he makes the catch. Two quick outs here in the fourth. I mentioned Tom and I here at the ballpark. Brian Motze up the street at Command Center. Already planning his Saturday evening dinner options as we have the late afternoon start. Chance for Motze to get himself a good dinner, and I'm telling you, folks, no one cooks better on the grill than Brian Motze. Salvador Perez takes a strike on the inside corner, and it's 0-1 on Perez. 2-0 Cleveland. Angel Martinez with a two-run home run in the second inning. That's the difference. Backing up the strong effort so far by Foster Griffin. Here comes the 0-1. Swung on, it's chopped foul. Over to the on-deck circle on the third base side. 0-2 the count on Perez, who doubled his first time up. But Griffin worked out of that jam back in the second inning. That was a leadoff double he worked around. The 0-2, fastball up, 1-2. Foster's last start was Sunday in Denver. And he was saying earlier this week that it definitely, you feel it more than your standard start. And he went six innings. Here's the 1-2. Swung on, bouncing ball to third. Foul. Just foul as Jose Ramirez got to it. And the count remains 1-2 on Perez. Griffin was saying that especially he had a long second inning in that game, more than 40 pitches. Just with that, the altitude that you work around, it did take a little bit more to recover, but he did have an extra day as well. With that off day Thursday. Here's the 1-2. Checked, fouled off at home plate. Not a check swing, but a full swing by Perez. And he just got a piece. So we'll do it again on 1-2. Marathon knows that fans are the true co-pilot of any team. Marathon, here to keep you and your team fueled up all summer long. Marathon, driven together. Oh, what a day we have here downtown. 81 degrees at game time. Mainly sunny. Not much breeze to speak of. Here's the 1-2. Swung on. Popped him up. Foul. This one comes straight back and out of play. And a good crowd on hand today on the replica Bob Feller jersey giveaway day. Really sharp looking road gray jerseys. Here comes the 1-2 pitch. Bounced in there for a ball. And we'll run the count to 2-2 on Salvador Perez. Two down, bases empty. Guardians with a 2-0 lead here in the fourth. Trying to get back in the win column after their seven-game winning streak was snapped last night. The 2-2 swung on, looped foul. That's out of play. Clip seats off on the first base side. So we'll do it again on 2-2 on what's turning into a strong, lengthy at-bat by Salvador Perez. Here's Griffin's 2-2 pitch. Swung on, line to first, caught by Fry. Perez retired, and so are the Royals, who go in order in the fourth. We head to the bottom of the inning. Guardians 2, Kansas City nothing.
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7: Bottom of the fourth inning underway. Guardians up 2-0, and Angel Martinez takes a pitch down low from Daniel Lynch for ball one. Martinez, two-run home run in the second inning. That's the difference. Here's the pitch to him. In there for a strike. That'll even the count at 1-1. 13 homers on the year now for Martinez, who is 9-for-18 against Royals pitching this season. Here's the 1-1. Swung on, yanked foul outside of third. 1-2 the count on Martinez. Angel Martinez, switch hitter from the right side, having a solid year at the plate and has played very well defensively. Here's the 1-2. Swung on. There's a chopper foul outside of third again. Just past Ruglis Odor, the third base coach. Martinez made two tremendous catches on that last road trip that helped the Guardians win games, protecting leads with great defensive plays. One in left, one in center. Here comes the 1-2 from Lynch. Fastball outside. 2-2. A trip to the bullpen. It really seems to have turned the career around for Daniel Lynch. Now back in the rotation here late in the year. The 2-2 outside and low. And the count is 3-2. This season, starting the year in the pen, 46 games, his ERA under 2. As a starter, the ERA 6.5. Next pitch, swung on and missed. Down on strikes is Martinez for the first out here in the fourth inning. That's strikeout number 3 for Lynch, who's at 62 pitches, and this being his fifth start since a return to the rotation. They're very careful with his pitch count, and there is some activity already in the Royals' bullpen, even though Lynch is pitching well here into the fourth inning. David Fry, the batter, takes strike one on the inside corner. Now the 0-1 from Lynch. Off speed, outside for a ball. Royals have a left-hander loosening in the pen, an old friend for the Guardians. Anthony Goes back in the major leagues. And he's warming up out in that bullpen. Here comes the 1-1. Swung on, chopped foul at

0: Home plate, 1-2 the count. Two runs, two hits for the Guardians. No runs, one hit. A couple of errors for Kansas City. Now the 1-2 swung on. There's a slow tapper foul outside of third. Hey, you can score big on authentic gear at MLBShop.com. 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Another 1-2 pitch coming to David Fry. Here it is. Down low for a ball. 2-2. Now, hard to be patient when the at-bats have been few and far between, and that's been the case for Fry. Now the 2-2. Swung on, foul back into the net. He stays alive with two strikes. Fry making his first start since returning from AAA Columbus. One pitch hitting assignment. Now the 2-2. Swung on, and there's a foul ball off to the left. And we'll do it again on 2-2 to David Fry. Batting with one out, base is empty. Bottom half of the fourth inning. Middle game of this three-game series that gets a three-team homestand started for the Guardians. Series finale tomorrow afternoon at 1:40. Now the 2-2. Swung on, line, left field, base hit, and that one's going to roll into the corner. Fry makes the turn. He's on his way to the second, and he's in with a sliding double. David Fry with double number 5 on the season. And snaps an 0-for-26 for David Fry. It's a good short swing, line drive into the left field corner. And it looks like that's going to end the day for Daniel Lynch. Matt Quatrero out to the mound. He's going to make that change right now. And our pitching changes, as always, brought to you by Spartan Storm Shield, the roof system to last your lifetime. 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We'll take a break. We're in the bottom of the fourth. 2-0, Guardians over the Royals.
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0: 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Left-hander Anthony Goes is on to pitch for Kansas City. He's made one appearance since being called up to the major leagues. And for Goes, who initially reached the big leagues as a pitcher with Cleveland, now trying to keep it going with the Royals as he faces Angel Henao, and his pitch is down low for ball one. Goes, that great story of a position player throughout his career, and then decided to switch to the mound. He's had some injury issues to work through. Here comes his 1-0. Henao swings and chops it foul at home plate.

0: The count's now 1-1 on Angel Henao. He did not sign with the Royals, a minor league deal, until after the season had begun. One and one, the count on Henao, with David Fry out at second base. Henao reached on a fielder's choice his first time up. Goes is ready. The pitch swung on, yanked foul outside of third base. Anthony Goes, now 36 years of age, originally drafted by the Phillies as an outfielder back in 2008. The lefty's ready. The 1-2 swung on, and there's a high fly ball to left field, but settling under it, the left fielder Lugo, and he makes the catch for the second out in the inning. Guardians up 2-0 as the Royals are into their bullpen now here in the fourth. And expected, again, the pitch limit for Lynch a little bit more than it would be for the normal starter. Hope to see you here tomorrow. A 1:40 start on a Kids Fun Day. 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Austin Hedges, the batter, swings and misses for strike one. Now the set and the pitch. Swing and a miss. Counts quickly 0-2 on Austin Hedges. Goes with that good live arm. And that's what certainly got him noticed pitching-wise. Upper 90s, close to 100 with the hard stuff. The 0-2 swung on and popped him up. Foul, third base side. Under it is the third baseman, Lofton, and he makes the catch to retire Hedges and the Guardians in the fourth. We head to the fifth. 2-0 Cleveland over Kansas City.
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0: Foster Griffin, a good one going. As the Guardians lead it 2-0 into the fifth, the left-hander delivers, and his pitch is outside for ball one to Nick Lofton, third baseman. Fly to right his first time up. Here's Griffin's 1-0. Swung on, and that's lifted high in the air to left, deep. Back is Martinez near the wall, looks up, plays it off the wall. It actually gets by him. Quan backing up, fires it into third, and he holds Lofton to a long double. Heads up play by Kwan. You could see that Martinez was getting close to that 19-foot high wall. And if it ricocheted back toward the infield, that might be trouble. But Kwan was there, and he fired it in quickly. Lofton, though, with a leadoff double, his 22nd double on the season, as he's having a career year in most offensive categories. Now he's aboard at second base, leading off the inning for Tyler Tolbert. The pitch to him, swung on, grounded up the middle, snared by the shortstop. Rocchio has no play. No chance to throw out Tolbert, who can fly. So he's safe at first on an infield single. Advancing to third is Lofton. And now the Royals have something going here in the fifth inning. Runners on the corners, nobody out. And a dangerous base runner at first base. And they want to keep the pressure on here as Isaac Collins steps in, bounced into a double play his first time up. Here's Griffin's pitch. Low and outside for ball one. Now Griffin will get the ground ball, which leads to a lot of double plays behind him. Guardians have that infield a double play depth with nobody out. Here's the pitch. Swung on. Foul back into the screen. 1-1 the count on Isaac Collins. Time for this message from Cleveland Clinic. Asthma in August can worsen due to seasonal allergens like pollen, mold, and humidity. Here's the 1-1. Collins takes it down low. If you are having trouble managing your symptoms, reach out to Cleveland Clinic to see a specialist. Guardians up 2-0, but Kansas City threatening here in the fifth. Here's Griffin's 2-1. Swung on, ripped to third, past the third baseman Ramirez, down into the left field corner it goes. This will most likely tie it. Scoring is Lofton, being waved around is Taylor and Tolbert, and he slides in safely without a throw. And just like that, it's a two-run double for Isaac Collins, and this game is tied at two. Boy, Tyler Tolbert just flying around third. There was no way they were holding him. And he scores all the way from first base, chasing Lofton home. And the Royals have tied this game at two. Double number 23 for Collins on the season. Now to the plate, Matthew Lugo, and he swings and misses for strike one. 40 runs batted in for Collins. Here's the 0-1, outside and low, and the count's now 1-1. Still nobody out in the inning. And now Kansas City looks for the big inning here after they have tied it quickly. The 1-1, swing and a miss. 1-2 the count on Lugo. Lugo, some big league time with the Angels a year ago, and the Royals acquired him from the Angels earlier this season. He had been at Omaha. Here's the 1-2. Called strike three on the inside corner. A much needed strikeout for Foster Griffin. That's his third in the game. Twice he's gotten Lugo. And now it's the number 9 hitter, Luke Maley. Maley signed late this offseason to a minor league deal and spent much of the first half of the year at AAA Omaha, but now back in the big leagues. Here's the pitch to him, and it's a strike on the inside corner. Well, he formed that great catching tandem with Austin Hedges on the Guardians playoff team back in 2022. 0-1 the count. Griffin steps off. Luke was saying yesterday, obviously a long way to go for this team this year, but they've been playing great baseball in the areas you'd expect, getting that quality starting pitching. Here's the 0-1. Swung on, fouled back, and it's 0-2. And with Salvador Perez not catching very often right now, that opened the door for Maley to come up here and get some catching assignments.

0-2 the count. Griffin delivers. High and outside for a ball. 1-2. Guardians and Royals tied at 2 as Kansas City has tied it with 2 runs here in the 5th inning. On a cloudy day now downtown. Guardians and Royals tied at

0: in tight, 2-2. Griffin did not miss by much. And now his pitch count starting to climb a bit. He's up to 77 here in the fifth inning. Here's the 2-2. Swung on, and there's a high pop-up shallow center coming on as Kwan, and he makes the catch. No advance by the base runner Collins at second. Two down, back to the top of the order for Carter Jensen. Meanwhile, out in that Guardians bullpen, Colin Holderman, a right-hander, is starting to loosen. Jensen is 0 for 2 today. He has bounced to second, fly to left. Big home run in the ninth inning last night that opened things up a bit for Kansas City in their 3-0 win. The pitch. Swing and a miss. And it's 0-1 on Jensen, who has now hit 19 home runs. And this is rookie season. Five have come leading off a game as a catcher. Here's the 0-1. Down low, 1-1. And you cannot underestimate how difficult that can be for a catcher. If you're home, you work that top half of the inning. Here's the 1-1. Strike called on the inside corner. 1-2 the count. You got to race right into that dugout, get rid of the gear, and get ready for your at-bat. But he has handled it extremely well. Now the 1-2 from Griffin. Swing and a miss, strike three. He fans Jensen to retire the side, but the Royals tie it with two. And we'll head to the bottom of the fifth inning. The Guardians 2, Kansas City 2.
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bottom half of the fifth inning. Brian Rocchio leads it off, facing Anthony Gose, and the hard-throwing left-hander fires strike one on the outside corner at 97. 2-2 the score. Rocchio bounced to first, his first time up. Disputed play by the Guardians. They felt interference occurred. Here's the 0-1. Waved at and missed. And it's 0-2. He was ruled to have gone out of the baseline as the first baseman Salvador Perez and the pitcher at the time, Daniel Lynch, they were together trying to field that ball, and he had to go around them. And there's a swing and a high fly ball to left. Back on it, the left fielder Lugo makes the catch just as he got to the track. And there's one down here in the fifth inning. Time for the injury report presented by Elk and Elk. 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

0: Slade Ciccone is scheduled for another rehab start tomorrow with Columbus, as Ciccone had that arm fatigue, but well on his way back. Stephen Kwan, the batter, takes a strike on the outside corner, but he didn't think so. So we have a challenge, a rarity today for home plate umpire Quinn Walcott. And ABS says that was a ball. So the discerning eye of Stephen Kwan holds true. And ABS overturns it. Left-on-left matchup here, not easy. Goes delivers, fastball strike. Anthony Goes last pitched in the major leagues in the 2024 season with the Guardians. Since then, boy, he's bounced around a little bit. The 1-1, swung on, line drive, center field, but right there, the center fielder, Tolbert, makes the catch. Two down in the inning, and Chase DeLauder will bat. Goes, since pitching with Cleveland, he's pitched in Syracuse, AAA Mets, Reno, AAA Diamondbacks, and for two different teams in Mexico, including earlier this year. Chase DeLauder digs in, 0-for-2, couple of strikeouts, and he fouls one back and out of play on another 97-mile-an-hour heater from Anthony Goes. Left-hander with the 0-1 pitch. Fastball up, 1-1 the count. Two-two ball game. Royals out hitting the Guardians 4-3. The 1-1 to DeLauder, low and in for a ball. John Schreiber's loosening up in the Kansas City pen just in case here in the fifth. Here comes the 2-1 to DeLauder. Breaking ball catches the outside corner for a strike. Fastball with some cut to it. 2-2 the count on DeLauder. Left on left here with DeLauder. That doesn't matter. He hits lefties better, and he swings, and he pops one up third base side. Foul territory goes the third baseman, and making the catch is Lofton to retire DeLauder and the Guardians in order. We head to the sixth, tied at two in downtown Cleveland.
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0: Well, hi again, everybody. Tom Hamilton back with you on what's turned into a now mostly cloudy day. We had sunshine, then we had some hazy sky.
6: skies and now cloud cover here in downtown Cleveland. And we have a 2-2 ball game. And the winner of this game will be decided by whosoever bullpen pitches the best. Starter Foster Griffin is out. Colin Holderman is in. Number two hitter Bobby Witt leads it off. Witt takes, and it's a slider wide for ball one. Foster Griffin goes five innings today, made 82 pitches, gives up two runs on four hits, struck out four, walked one. The pitch swung on, rifled up the middle, base hit center field, Bobby Witt. He's hit the ball hard every time today. Lined out to center, fly ball to deep center that got to the warning track, and now line drive base hit to center to start the sixth. 5-3, the Royals have out-hit Cleveland. Last night, Cleveland out-hit 9-6. Here's Jack Caglione, a strikeout, a flyout. The pitch, and he bangs one through the hole into right field, a base hit. Witt around second, going to third. Adell's throw to third, not nearly in time. Head first slide. Witt overslid third, but kept his foot on the bag with the rest of his body in foul territory. And great base running by Bobby Witt. Bobby Witt and Jose Ramirez are mirror images of each other in how they play the game. And back-to-back hits off Colin Holderman, and the Royals, relentless in how they're playing the last 2 weeks, are at it again. Down today 2-0. Tied it in the fifth. First and third, nobody out in the sixth. Infield back, double play depth for Salvador Perez, who takes a look at a hanging slider for strike one. Holderman, 53rd appearance, 6 wins, 1 save, 11 holds, an ERA of 2.25. That pitch, and it's outside, 1-1. Normally, you see Foster Griffin go longer than he did today, but you wonder about the impact of pitching in Denver. The pitch, and it's rifled up the alley in deep left center. It'll take one hop, go up against the wall for extra bases. Witt scores, Caglione stops at third, and a stand-up double by Salvador Perez. Royals lead for the first time today, 3-2. And now they've got runners at second and third with nobody out. And Perez with his second double, one to right center, this one to left center. 21 doubles on the year, 61 RBIs, and Kansas City with a chance to blow it open. Infield in, nobody out, second and third occupied, 3-2 KC. Here's Nick Lofton, 1-for-2 with a double. Slider down and away, ball one. Foster Griffin's last start came in that mile-high altitude of Denver. The set and pitch, and it swung and banged a short off the glove of Rocchio. Karam's in the air, grabs it with a bare hand, throw to first, not in time. Nobody else advanced, and the bases are loaded. That ball was smashed on the ground to a drawn-in infield. Rocchio got a glove on it, ricocheted straight up in the air, caught it with his bare hand, threw to first, but Lofton beat it out. Everybody stayed put, and that'll be an infield hit. Four straight hits off Colin Holderman. And here comes pitching coach Carl Willis. Wow. Not used to seeing this with Holderman, and not one ball this inning has been weak contact. But again, getting back to Foster Griffin, who gave Cleveland a good start today, five innings allowing two runs, but you work so much harder when you pitch at mile-high Denver, and that'll take a toll on a body. It can also keep you sore longer than normal. That might be why Foster Griffin today pulled after five innings. Tyler Tolbert being lifted for a pinch hitter. Tolbert

0: had singled and walked. And John Rave, a left-handed batter, will bat. Infield in. Bases loaded. Nobody out. 3-2 Royals. The pitch. Rave takes outside a ball. Rave, a 218 batting mark. 3 homers. 8 RBIs. 0-4-5 as a pinch hitter. The pitch. And he takes outside again. 2-0. The entire Royals bench today, 4 left-handed bats. The next delivery, that's in there. And the count now, 2-1. Left-hander Eric Sabrowski in the Guardians' bullpen. But it might be too late. The 2-1 pitch, a swing and a foul at the plate, 2-2. By the time Sabrowski is able to get ready, the Royals are hopeful that they can put this game out of reach. Again, the infield drawn in, bases loaded, nobody out. The pitch, hit on the ground to third. Off the glove of Ramirez into left field. Caglione scores. Everybody else moves up a base. Oh, what might have been a double play ball. And Hosey tried to make the play before he fielded it. Ricocheted off his glove into left field. And the Royals lead 4-2. No RBI. A straight error. And Caglione has scored. Perez to third, Lofton to second, Rave at first.
1: Wow.
0: 4-2 Royals. Bases loaded. Isaac Collins batting left-handed, takes high and wide, ball one. Scoreboard still says 3-2, so if you're listening to us at the park, it is 4-2 Royals. Collins, a two-run double. The pitch, and he banks one up the middle. Fielded by Rocchio, comes home for one. Heads his throw to first, not in time. So Perez forced out at the plate by shortstop Brian Rocchio. Lofton to third, John Rave to second. Collins to first on the fielder's choice. Here's Matthew Lugo. Now Lugo's being called back. He's a right-handed batter, and now the left-hander. Rojas being summoned. We'll see now if we see Eric Sabrowski. We will. We've got a pitching change. Royals with a 4-2 lead. Bases still loaded. There is one out. And this pitching change is brought to you by Spartan Storm Shield. 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
3: It'll be a left-on-left matchup as Eric Sebrowski is on the pitch for Cleveland. Royals had brought in a left-handed pinch hitter in Josh Rojas. Sebrowski having another terrific year. 5 wins, a save, 23 holds, ERA 3, 65 strikeouts, 39 innings. Left on left, infield in, and the pitch, a check swing looper to left, base hit near the line. That'll score Lofton and Ray. Stopping at second is Collins. Rojas with an excuse me half swing floats one the other way down the left field line. A two-run single, and the Royals blowing this thing wide open as they have scored 4 in the inning, and there's still only one out. Runners at first and second, and Kansas City now up 6-2. And catcher Luke Maley, the batter, 2 flyouts, and he sends the first pitch high in the air to left, medium deep. Martinez camped under it, 2 down. And the ninth man to bat is the leadoff hitter, Carter Jensen. Again, left on left, he's 0-3. Well, Kansas City came in here and recently won 9 in a row. They won again last night. They have gone 11-1 the last 2 weeks, and now they lead by 4 in the sixth. The set and delivery, and it's high, ball one. And the Royals, healthier than they have been much of the year, starting to play like the team many thought could win the division. That pitch down low, 2-0. They were a favorite by a lot of people to win the Central Division this year when we assembled in spring training. Royals trained just north of Cleveland in Surprise. But they've had a lot of things, including injuries, go against them. That pitch up high, and they count 3-0. But they haven't mailed it in, and they're playing their best ball, and they keep saying, we're not out of it yet. And you know what? The pitch outside, he walked them on 4 straight to load the bases. If the Royals go on to win today, they will be 6.5 games behind Cleveland for the final wild card spot. Eric Sebrowski's day is done. We'll be back.
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0: I will never go to an Italian opera. I've heard enough. It's the sixth inning. 6-2 Royals. Matt Festa, this is his entry song. Matt, of course, full-blooded Italian out of New York City, and I've heard it enough.
1: You've been to 57 operas this summer.
0: Here is the guy that started this uprising with a single to center, Bobby Witt Jr. 6-2 Royals. They've scored four, bases loaded, in there a strike. Festa's been at his best in these kind of jams this year. Matt, a great guy and a unique entry song. The 0-1 down low, 1-1. He and his wife got married in a castle over in Europe. Now the 1-1. Swung on, hit in the air, pretty deep right. Back is Adell. He's got room in front of the track to retire Bobby Witt. 10 bat, 4 score. And the Royals jump all over what has been a dominant Cleveland bullpen for 4 and now lead this game 6-2.
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0: All kinds of changes for the Royals who've taken command. They're trying to win the series in the first two games. First and foremost, Kansas City leads 6-2, bottom of the sixth. Still time for Cleveland. Here's a guy, Craig Kimbrel, that certainly has a resume that screams Cooperstown. You never know, though, how the voters go when it comes to closers. Give you the rest of the Royals' defense in a moment. Jose Ramirez will bat left-handed to start the sixth. The pitch, and it's in there. Kimbrel, fastball, curveball. So here's what happened. Isaac Collins went from second to left. Nick Lofton went from third to second. Now the 0-1 to Ramirez. Almost got him in the leg on a check swing. He had to go down on a knee, 1-1. Josh Rojas now at third, and John Rabe in center. Craig Kimbrel, beg your pardon,

0: Craig Kimbrell, who's been with the Mets, Tampa, and now Kansas City all this year. Though 1-1 was about to be made and a pitch clock violation. That's the first thing that's gone right for Cleveland in an hour. Guardians led 2-0 on Angel Martinez, 2-run homer to left in the second. It's not gone well since the 2-1 delivery. And it's popped up. Third base side foul near the Cleveland dugout. Rojas has room. And the third baseman retires his counterpart. Here's Joe Adell, a walk and a flyout. But Kimbrell this year, between the Royals, Mets, and Tampa, 38 games, one save. It came with the Royals, ERA 4.15. Now the pitch, down and away, ball one. But the Royals, desperate for anybody in that bullpen with all the injuries they've had. And they're giving Kimbrell a chance now. The right-hander. The 1-0 delivery. And it's fouled upstairs. He jammed him. 1-1 the count. Kimbrell. He sets, hands belt high, lets it rip, and the pitch hit on the ground wide of third to his knees with a stop. Rojas pops up, throws over, gets Adell on a nice play. Two down for Angel Martinez, his two-run homer to left. That's been it for Cleveland. He'll swing it left-handed. Craig Kimbrell. He's ready. He fires. And it's in there, a strike. It's just a patchwork job right now for the Royals with their bullpen, but they've been pitching better as of late. And a guy like Kimbrell, a veteran, their latest addition. Now the pitch. And he checked on a pitch down. 1-1 the count. Kimbrell. Out of Huntsville, Alabama, 38 years of age. He's ready, here it comes. And it's swung on, a little floater to left. Collins is under it. Boy, the Guardians not doing a thing offensively for the second day in a row, minus the home run off the bat of Martinez. 6-2 Royals, seventh next on the Cleveland Clinic Radio Network.
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0: Matt Festa to Jack Caglione, the pitch up and away, ball one. Six inning totals, Kansas City, six runs, nine hits, two errors, five left. Cleveland, two runs, three hits, one error, three left. Caglione with a high fly ball, fairly deep right center. Joe Adell, the right fielder, over to grab it. And a perfect time for a station ID. One of the most thrilling moments of this game coming up now.
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0: So we appease the FCC, if there is still such a thing. Salvador Perez, first ball swinging, drives one to deep center. Kwan on the run, reaches up, makes the catch as he got to the track. Boy, Perez has turned back the clock today as he has two doubles and lined out twice. Tom Hamilton with you, along with Jim Rosenhaus and Brian Matze. It's a cloudy day now in Cleveland, 81 degrees under sunshine when the day began. Royals with a 6-2 lead, seventh inning, two down for Nick Lofton. Two for three, a double, a single, two runs scored. Slices one down the right side for strike one. Now the set and pitch, swung on, a bouncing ball to third. Gobbled up by Ramirez, throws over, and a quick inning for Matt Festa. It's stretch time at the corner of Carnegie and Ontario. Kansas City 6, Cleveland 2. 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
0: The pitch swung on. Pounded. Goal! Travis Bazzano with Cleveland's fourth home run of the game.
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0: John Schreiber, a right-hander, coming on to pitch now for Kansas City. And the story in this ballgame, not only how the Kansas City bats came to life, but what an incredible job the Royals bullpen has done. Royals with a 6-2 lead. Daniel Lynch started. He went 3 1/3, gave up two runs. And then the guy that really changed the momentum of this game, Anthony Goes. One of those people you just always root for. Just a great guy. Nobody has persevered more than Anthony Goes, and boy, did he pitch well today. And he's been a part of the turning point here. Nathaniel Lowe to pinch hit for David Fry, takes high, ball one. Anthony

goes, changed the momentum, slammed the door shut on Cleveland, retiring all five he faced. Then Craig Kimbrel, a 1-2-3 inning for Kimbrel. That pitch a strike to Lowe. So the count evens. David Fry went in there today, walked and doubled. The pitch backdoored him and missed. So maybe now we'll see David Fry get some more opportunities to play. This was his first start since coming back from Columbus, and he swung the bat well. Now the pitch. Swung on, shot to second. Speared as he went toward first by Lofton. Throws out low on a nice play on a ball that was scorched. That is out number one. Here's Angel Henao. 0 for 2. He'll bat left-handed. Switch hitter at second base. 6-2 Royals. Pitches in there, a strike. Schreiber, fastball, sinker, cutter, slider, changeup. Appearance for Schreiber, number 55, a 3.72 ERA. He lets it fly. And Henao takes high, 1-1 to count. Out-of-town scoreboard brought to you by your Northeast Ohio Ford dealers. 6-2 Royals, seventh inning, the pitch. And it's a little bit low, 2-1 the count. White Sox have already won. So they're trying to move another game further away from Cleveland. They did so last night. They could be 4.5 up after today. The pitch, Henao fouling it off. Bat goes flying. And they count 2-2. White Sox 3-2 winners over Minnesota. Detroit beats L.A. 2-1. Game one of a doubleheader. Boston shut out the Yankees 6-0. The Cubs embarrassed the Reds 17-5. Pittsburgh took care of the Cardinals 6-2. Toronto leads Seattle 4-3 in the eighth. Arizona shutting out San Fran 4-0 in the eighth. Padres doubling up Tampa 6-3 in the seventh. Miami, Washington 4-4 in the seventh. Now the pitch to Henao. And he sends one in the air to left, not deep. Toward the line is Collins. He'll make the catch. Angel Henao, 0-3 today. Two down for catcher Austin Hedges. Mets lead Houston 4-1. They're in the seventh. Colorado a 1-0 lead over Atlanta in the seventh. Cleveland, a two-run homer from Angel Martinez in the second inning. Those are the only runs this series for Cleveland. The pitch. Hedges pops one upstairs. Foul behind the plate. Strike one. Boy, Cleveland better figure out a way to win here at home. This is a 10-game homestand, this being game two. And Cleveland suddenly can't win here in Cleveland. Pitch is a strike, 0-2. Since the All-Star break, Cleveland's record at home, 7-13. And they're down 4 here in the seventh. Down the 0-2. Slider just missed wide. 1-2. Only one more homestand after this one for the year. The 1-2. Outside 2-2. 31,509. Another nice crowd here today. Back-to-back crowds this weekend of over 31,000. Ball game tomorrow at 1:40. Now the 2-2. Swung on, fouled again. Club seats, first base side. 2-2, 2 outs, nobody on. Royals pitching has held Cleveland this weekend in 2 games to 2 runs on 9 hits. Now the 2-2. Down low, full count.

0: And Kansas City, if this goes on the way it is, they will be 12-1 the last 2 weeks. Now the payoff. Fouled at the plate. We'll do it again at 3-2.
1: All right, Tommy, you mentioned that work-in-progress bullpen. You don't see runs like that usually when there's that lack of continuity in a bullpen. But, man, they have pieced it together.
0: That they have. The payoff pitch. Swung out, a bouncer to third. About thigh high, comes up to Rojas, throws out Hedges. Cleveland batters, 11 in a row, have been retired by this Royals bullpen. That's right. Goes, Kimbrel, and Schreiber. That trio of relievers has set down 11 straight Guardians. 6-2 Kansas City after 7.
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0: Logan Allen delivers a first pitch strike to John Rabe, left on left, eighth inning, 6-2 Royals. Allen's pitch swung on, skied in the air to left. Near the line, Martinez races over, foul ground, reaches into the stands, and not able to hang on. Boy, he made a great effort. Came up with the baseball, but ruled a no catch by third base umpire Dexter Kelly. What an effort by Angel Martinez. He got a glove on it, but it was also off the netting. So Rave stays alive. He came on as a pinch hitter, reached on an error in the four-run Royals sixth. Royals down 2-0, tied it on the Isaac Collins two-run double in the fifth. Four in the sixth, big two-run single by Josh Rojas. The pitch, and it's low from Allen, 1-2. Logan Allen most of the year in Columbus. Five games with the Guardians, a 2.92 ERA. The pitch swung on, whack to center, base hit by John Ray. Here's Isaac Collins, 1-for-3 with that big two-run double in the fifth that tied the game. He'll bat right-handed. Well, the ballpark pass for September on sale for $59 for the 13 home games. Go to CLEGuardians.com. Collins looks at a strike. Parker Messick, Seth Lugo, matchup tomorrow at 1:40. Toronto in town Tuesday. The pitch. In there, or is it? Nope, high evidently. 1

0: about the Royals. They have been awful on the road this year, but you wouldn't know it this weekend. Now the 1-1, and before it's made, a toss to first, but Brave on the bag. Royals this year, 20 games under 500 on the road. Not this weekend. The pitch, check swing. He went around, throw to first by Hedges. Not in time as Rave dove back. 1-2 the count on Collins. Royals averaging 6 runs a game the last 2 weeks. They've done it again today, leading 6-2 in the eighth. The pitch, swing and a miss. Elevated fastball gets Collins. Logan Allen's first strikeout, one down, eighth inning. Josh Rojas had that pinch hit two-run single in the sixth. The electrified Toyota Tundra, the Toyota Tundra hybrid is built here in this country. 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Toyota, let's go places. That pitch in there, strike. The next pitch swung on, hammered to deep right field, and it is gone. A two-run homer to right by Rojas. Off the bench today, a pinch hit two-run single. Now a two-run home run to right, and the route is on. 8-2 Kansas City here in the eighth inning. They have scored 6 runs off the Cleveland bullpen here today. By the way, Matt Festa had a tremendous outing. He came out of the pen, retired all 4 men that he faced. Logan Allen, fourth relief pitcher used by Cleveland, gets a strike in there to catcher Luke Maley, who has flied out 3 times. The pitch down and in. And the count 1-1. That pitch, knee high, and a strike call. 1-2 on Luke Maley, who played at the University of Kentucky. Grew up outside Cincinnati. The pitch, swing, and a jam chop bouncer to short. Charged by Rocchio, gloves, and he'll throw out Luke Maley for the second out. Now top of the order. And Carter Jensen 0-for-3 with a walk. Well, you wonder what might have happened had the Royals stayed healthy. They got banged up early. In April, they were a game under 500. The pitch, and Jensen lofts one in the air to center. Stephen Kwan to left center. He'll make the catch. Royals then lost 8 in a row in April, and they never really recovered. Then they had the plethora of injuries. But the last 2 weeks, Kansas City's the best team in the American League Central, and they lead right now 8-2 in the middle of the eighth.
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0: Well, the Royals just keep going to that bullpen now. Right-hander Nate Pearson, fastball, sinker, curve, slider. Pearson, with an 8-2 lead, has been with Houston and the Royals. 30th appearance, a 2.41 ERA. 195 batting average against. Nate Pearson facing Brian Rocchio, 0-2. He'll bat left-handed. Number 9 hitter and shortstop has one zip underneath the arms for ball one. Angel Martinez got a two-run home run to left for Cleveland. Way back in the second inning, that's been it offensively for the Guardians. Now the set, now the pitch. And it's swung on, socked high in the air to shallow center. Coming in is Rave. He's got an easy play. That is out number one. Top of the order now, Stephen Kwan. He's 1-for-3 with a bunt single. Toronto beats Seattle today, 4-3. Rematch of the ALCS from a year ago. Pitch high and wide, ball one. So Toronto with that win, they'll pull to within a game and a half of Cleveland for the final wild card spot. Unless Cleveland has a dramatic rally. Kwan takes a strike. We'll see the Blue Jays Tuesday, Wednesday, Thursday. Now the 1-1. Outside and high, ball two, 2-1. 98 miles per hour from Nate Pearson. Now the 2-1. Swung on, fouled off to the sweet level, third base side. 2-2 on Kwan. Now the 2-2. A little bit high. Well, Cleveland took advantage of the schedule. They went 8-1 against the Giants, Rockies, Angels. That's what you have to do. You have to beat up the bad teams. The payoff. And strike three called. Kwan out looking. Kansas City's record is not good, but they're not a bad team. And they've taken it to Cleveland this weekend and have really dominated the Guardians. They have outscored Cleveland 11-2 and held Cleveland to 9 hits in the two games. Here's Chase DeLauder, 0-for-3. Two down, nobody on, 8-2. Backdoor curve for a strike to DeLauder. The next delivery, fouled it back, 0-2. And when the Guardians and PNC Bank go to bat for small business, they do that to honor six local businesses making a difference in the community. Now the 0-2 to DeLauder, DHing again today to protect the hammy. And he takes down and in, threw him the curveball. 1-2. The 1-2, fouled it back. We'll do it again at 1-2. The 1-2, fouled it back. We'll do it again at 1-2.

0: officials. 8-2 Kansas City.
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0: First ball swinging, Bobby Witt hits a little blooper, not very high in the air, caught at third by Jose Ramirez. 8-2 Royals, ninth inning. Jack Caglione, 1-for-4, a single. Boy, you think of the Royals, the pitch, and it's in there, and you go, wow, they've scored 8 runs today and 11 hits? What if Bobby Witt and Jack Caglione and company done? Caglione sends one on the ground through the hole on the right side into right field. His second base hit. Caglione, 2 hits, no RBIs. Bobby Witt, a base hit, no RBIs. Off the bench, Josh Rojas, 2-run single, 2-run homer. Isaac Collins, 2-run double. Here's Salvador Perez, couple of doubles, a run batted in. Royals have out-hit Cleveland 12-3. Perez backs away from ball one inside. Logan Allen's second inning of work. The pitch, check swing foul. 1-1 the count. Allen's ready. Out of Florida International. The Orlando Natives pitch swung on, drilled foul off the netting down the left side. And the count 1-2. Well, there was a great giveaway today. The Bob Feller replica jersey. The pitch, swing, and a foul back. That was fun, Rosie. It was talking to Chase DeLauder in the clubhouse about the Bob Feller replica jersey. And I said, do you know much about Bob? And he goes, oh, gosh, yeah. I learned all about him on that baseball game, the show, whatever that video game is. I don't play it, but the guys do. The pitch, swing and a foul back. And he said, look, I wouldn't know anything about guys like Bob Feller, Nolan Ryan, Hank Aaron, Willie Mays, except they're all part of that game.
6: And that's within the last couple of years they've added the historic games.
0: Now the 1-2, a swing and a miss. Perez out number 2. Logan Allen strikeout number 2. I thought that was, like I say, I don't know anything about these games, but the fact that you don't care how players learn about history. He knew all about Bob Feller, and he goes, look, everybody in that

0: game throws 100 miles an hour, but I heard Bob Feller did. Here's Nick Lofton. The pitch to him, waved at, strike one. And so you don't care how young people learn about the game's history, but they're learning in an unusual way.
1: It's refreshing, too, that he would know about the greatest in our franchise.
0: The pitch swung on, banged a short backhand by Rocchio, flips to second for the out. But it's a great giveaway. And obviously the fans enjoyed it here today, but it was sure revealing to me that that's a part of a game that so many players play all the time, and they love it. You see them playing it a lot on the road and whatnot in the clubhouse. And by golly, for all you young people out there, no matter how you learn it, learn history. It's what makes our game so great. 8-2 Royals, middle of the ninth.
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We go to the bottom of the ninth. Alex Lang in the pitch now. The right-hander misses down and in, ball one to Jose Ramirez. Alex Lang, now 30 years of age. Ramirez batting left-handed. Takes the strike on the inner half. The Royals' bullpen has been sensational today. Nate Pearson went a 1-2-3 eighth inning. Had a strikeout. The pitch down low, 2-1. The story of this game, the Royals' bullpen starting with Anthony Goes. Then Craig Kimbrell, then John Schreiber, Nate Pearson, now Alex Lang. The pitch swung on, foul back. That quartet, Goes, Kimbrell, Schreiber, Pearson, they have retired 14 consecutive Cleveland Guardians. Cleveland hasn't had a base runner since David Fry's double in the fourth. Ramirez rockets one to right. This will take one hop, go up against the wall in the corner. Ramirez on his way to second, in sliding with a double, beating the throw from Jack Caglione. Jose Ramirez with his 24th double, and that ends the run of 14 in a row set down by Royals relief pitching. 8-2 Kansas City, bottom of the ninth inning. Lang's numbers, 2 wins, 10 saves, but a 575 earned run average. He works with a 6-run lead. The batter, Joe Adell, takes a called strike. Cleveland just its fourth hit today. Adell, 0-for-2, a walk. Lang looks at second, comes to the plate, and a check swing and a pitch up and in. 1-1. 8 runs, 12 hits for the Royals. 2 runs, 4 hits for the Guards. We're in the bottom of the ninth. Nobody out, runner at second. Here's the 1-1. Swung at, grounded to short. Ramirez will hold at second. Bobby Witt will throw out Joe Adell. 1 down in the ninth. Angel Martinez, his 2-run homer to left in the second. That's been it for Cleveland. He'll bat left-handed now. That homer was number 13 for Angel. Lang is ready. Here it comes. And it's in there, a strike with a changeup. Outfield, medium, deep, straight away. The next pitch. Bounced it in there. Great block by Luke Maley. And the count 1-1.

0: the 1-1 pitch. Swung on a little liner into right center. Base hit. That'll score Ramirez. Anel Martinez, all three RBIs today. 48 on the year. And Cleveland now trails at 8-3. And Alex Lang's woes continue, as he's given up a run on a double and a single. That'll bring to the plate Nathaniel Lowe, 0-1. Now, we mentioned it yesterday. Eight times this year, the Royals have led going into the ninth and lost. The set in the pitch, Lowe fouling it back. You know, manager Matt Quatrero will not take anything for granted regarding getting somebody up in a hurry if he feels this thing teetering even a tiny bit. Those are called battle scars. Now the 0-1. Check swing, strike on Lowe. Good changeup. And the count 0-2. Boy, when we saw Lang in Detroit early in his career, you thought, uh-oh, they are going to create problems for the Guardians and others in the Central, but he's had some injuries.
1: Closer material.
0: Yeah. Now with an ERA of 5. The 0-2 pitch. High and wide, 1-2.
1: Well, it makes you appreciate relievers, whether they're back-end guys, middle relievers, who can do it year in and year out. It just seems like such a volatile spot.
0: Now the pitch. Lowe tapping it foul at the plate. We'll do it again at 1-2. 8-3 Royals. Runner at first, one down in the ninth. The next offering, a swing and a foul again at the plate. Good battles going on. Speaking of Matt Quatrero, he first came on the scene as a Cleveland Indians coach under Tito. He was Stephen Vogt's first manager when Stephen Vogt was in the minor leagues. The 1-2 pitch. Swing and a miss. Fastball around the letters gets Nathaniel Lowe. Two down in the ninth. Angel Hanau, 0-3 to the plate. Cleveland's last hope. Hanau will bat left-handed. The pitch, runner goes, indifference as Hanau takes a strike.

0: The next delivery in the dirt. Nice block again by Luke Maley. One ball, one strike. Cleveland down five. Two down, ninth inning. The set, the look back, the pitch now to Hanau. Outside again. Boy, you look at this Cleveland ball club and how young they are. Travis Bazana, a rookie. Chase DeLauder, a rookie. Angel Hanau, a rookie. Parker Messick, a rookie. The pitch. Down and in. Ball three, 3-1. And the hottest hitter in the minor leagues, Rofy Velasquez, he's hit 15 home runs in Columbus in the month of August. 15. Now the 3-1 delivery. Swung on, pulled on the ground. A first fair ball over the bag. Perez grabs, flips to Lang, covering. Royals win today. They've won the series. They thump the Guardians 8-3.
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0: Well, another rough outing for the Cleveland Guardians as today the Royals' bullpen sparkled. Cleveland's bullpen got beat up, and the Kansas City Royals have won the first two games, and they stay one of the hottest teams in all of baseball, and they have certainly cooled off the Cleveland Guardians in the process. Kansas City wins it with 8 runs on 12 hits, 2 errors, 6 left. Cleveland, 3 runs, 5 hits, 1 error, 4 left. One of the great feel-good stories of this game, even though he's no longer with Cleveland, Anthony Goes. He had 3 major league wins, all with Cleveland, in 2022. He gets his first major league win in 4 years, beating Cleveland today. Colin Holderman, the loss, he's 6-4, 2 hours, 32 minutes to play it, 31,509 watched it. Cleveland slumps to 68-68, now 4.5 games out of first, and Kansas City has now climbed to within 6.5 games of Cleveland for the final wild card spot, even though they're 13 games under. But they're playing that well. The Royals now 62-75. Rosie's got the wrap-up show next. We'll have the first pitch coming your way tomorrow for the finale at 1:40. This is Tom Hamilton. Enjoy your Saturday night. Again, the final here today. The Kansas City Royals 8, the Cleveland Guardians 3. So long.

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4: Good evening once again, everyone. Welcome back to Progressive Field in downtown Cleveland, where the Royals were winners today for a second straight game, this time by a score of 8-3 over the Guardians. And we will have the Honda Drive at Home game summary with some highlights for you coming up. Also, manager Stephen Vogt's post-game thoughts, but first a look at the all-important out-of-town scoreboard and the first-place White Sox. They were winners again in Minneapolis, defeating the Twins at Target Field by a final score of 3-2. Eric Fetty with his seventh win of the season, and as a result, the Guardians now slip 4.5 back of the front-running Twins in the American League's Central Division. Other finals, the Mets at home today beat the Astros 6-2. Elsewhere, the Blue Jays, they're coming on. They have defeated the Mariners 4-3 up at the Rogers Center. Jose Soriano with his 11th win. Nice trade deadline acquisition there for the Blue Jays. And they continue to make some headway in the wild card chase as Toronto is now just a game and a half back of Cleveland. Other action. That's in the wild card chase, by the way. Other action in the big leagues. Wrigley Field was the site of a 17-5 win for the Cubs over the Reds. Kevin Gausman, the beneficiary of all those runs, he got the win for Chicago. Pirates over the Cardinals, 6-2 in St. Louis. The Tigers were winners today at home over the Dodgers by a final score of 2-1. Kevin McGonigal walked it off with a single in the bottom of the ninth inning. Red Sox, behind Jake Bennett, shut out the Yankees in game one of a day-night doubleheader. 6-0, the final score in New York. The Red Sox a winner. And other games ongoing as we speak. Bottom of the eighth inning, Rockies lead the Braves 1-0 down in Atlanta. The Rays in the top half of the ninth inning at home, they are leading the Padres 7-6. Marlins and Nationals tied at 4, top of the 10th in our nation's capital. It's the Diamondbacks over the Giants in San Francisco, 7-1. That just went final, and that's game one of a day-night doubleheader in San Francisco, the nightcap much later on. And right here, it was the Royals 8, the Guardians 3. Stay with us. We'll have more to come after this.
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4: 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Promising start in this one for Cleveland as the game was scoreless in the bottom half of the second inning. Joe Adell led off the inning with a walk, bringing Angel Martinez to the plate.
8: The pitch swung on, hit a ton. Deep left field. It's got a chance. Go! A towering home run to left off the bat of Angel Martinez. He got a changeup and he didn't miss it. 2-0 Cleveland on home run number 13 for Angel Martinez. That's his fourth home run batting right-handed. And that's only the fifth home run yielded by Daniel Lynch this year.
4: But from then on, it was just about all Kansas City, even though Foster Griffin, the starter for the Guardians, got the game into the fifth inning, still 2-0 Cleveland. But in the fifth, a two-run double from Isaac Collins tied the game. And then in the sixth inning, that's when Kansas City would go to work on the Guardians' bullpen as Griffin left after five and 82 pitches. Bobby Witt led off the sixth with a single. Another base hit for Caglione. Put a couple of men aboard for Salvador Perez. He doubled to bring in a run. Then after Nick Lofton singled, an error by shortstop Brian Rocchio allowed another run to score, and then a two-run single by pinch hitter Josh Rojas completed the four-run inning for the Royals, and they took a 4-2 lead at that point. A 6-2 lead at that point with the four-run sixth inning. They added two more in the eighth inning when Rojas went deep his second home run, part of a four RBI day for him, and it was 8-2 at that point. The Guardians, though, they did try and battle back in the ninth. Jose Ramirez with a leadoff double, setting the table again for Angel Martinez.
8: Now the 1-1 pitch. Swung on a little liner into right center. Base hit. That'll score Ramirez. Angel Martinez, all three RBIs today. 48 on the year. And Cleveland now trails at 8-3. And Alex Lang's woes continue, as he's given up

0: run on a double and a single. And that was it. That was your final score, 8-3 today here in downtown Cleveland. The Royals a winner with 8 runs on a dozen hits, 2 errors, 6 men left stranded, 3 runs, 5 hits, 1 error, 4 men left on base for the Guardians. The winning pitcher, Anthony Goes. If you were with us earlier, Tom mentioning that's his first win since 2022 when he pitched here in Cleveland. He's had some injuries and just trying to get back to the big leagues since. He does so today and picks up the win, his first with Kansas City. Colin Holderman takes the loss, falling to 6-4. Time of the game, 2 hours, 32 minutes, and the paid crowd was 31,509 here at Progressive Field. Stay tuned. We will have our visit with manager Stephen Vogt. Get his post-game comments from downstairs. That's after this on the Cleveland Clinic Radio Network.
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0: Royals a winner today here in downtown Cleveland, 8-3, the final score. And let's check in with Guardians manager Stephen Vogt downstairs.
6: What did you make of Foster today and kind of what went into him with their sixth inning continuing or not?
7: Yeah, I thought Foster threw the ball really well through the first four. And then they kind of got to him there in the fifth and felt like at that moment, tie game. Perfect spot for Holdy to come in. Foster had done his job at that point. So obviously didn't go well from there. But, that sixth inning really took kind of the wind out of our sails, so to speak. But I thought Foster looked really good for the first four. And then they just got a few hits off him.
6: How much is like where they are and then where they're playing to that too with
7: all the guys? Yeah, I mean, that's exactly why. That was the perfect spot for Holdy to come in. Just unfortunately, they got some hits.
6: What did you make of I don't want to single out two plays with the Rocchio grounder and the Posey ones.
7: Yeah, just very uncharacteristic of our guys. I thought the ball in Rocchio kind of took a weird hop, but it's a play that we've seen him make, 100 times. It happens, and haven't seen a replay of the one with Hosey. Just looked like he missed it.
6: Did they give you an explanation to the Rocchio running the first? Like, I know, I'm assuming it's a baseline thing, but.
7: Yeah, the explanation I got was that he deviated the baseline after Salvi had the ball. He could have deviated earlier, and it would have been fine. But because he deviated once Salvi had the ball, therefore it's out of the baseline.
6: There's no, disclaimer when someone else is blocking the path.
7: It's a judgment call, so you can't argue with that.
8: What do you think? I know you guys like playing at home, but can you explain, maybe your lack of success at
7: I don't know. There's really no explanation for it. I feel like, we love playing at home. We love playing in front of our fans, and we've lost more games than we've won here. And, again, we're coming off a really good stretch where we're playing really good baseball. This has been 2 days. And

0: So we have an opportunity to snap it back in tomorrow.
1: With the Kansas City, do you think, can you call them spoiler? Are they in that position, or is there still too much time left?
0: I mean, you know, there's a lot of time left. They're a really good team. They've been, you know, we've talked about it all year. Records are not indicative of how good a team is. That's a very good team over there. We've seen two very good starters. Their bullpen has good arms, and it's a really good lineup that can match up with you off the bench. So they play really good baseball, and we seem to always get their best.
2: So with the loss today, the Guardians fall back to the 500 mark at 68-68 on the season, and they find themselves 4.5 games back of front-running Chicago in the American League Central Division. The rampaging Royals continue to roll. They're now 62-75 on the season, but that's 12 out of 13 in the win column for Kansas City as they continue to try and make some noise in the wild card chase, as the Royals with that win today are now just 6.5 back of the Guardians, who have that third and final wild card playoff spot. The finale of the series is tomorrow afternoon, a 1:40 first pitch. Seth Lugo for the Royals, Parker Messick for the Guardians. We'll have it for you starting with the warm-up show at 1:05. For Brian Motze and, of course, Tom Hamilton, this is Jim Rosenhaus reminding you the final score today from downtown Cleveland and Progressive Field, the Kansas City Royals 8, the Cleveland Guardians 3. Have a good night, everyone.
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5: About everything as a staff. Kimberly, why is this man dragging this out further?
6: Just call it. Call it. Call it already. Listen, I completely agree. We all were in agreement. Fernando Mendoza, first pick in the draft. Okay. This, to me, this decision to take Fernando Mendoza or any quarterback in your top 10, first round, whatever, is about a 10-year decision. This is not just about the 2026 season. He needs time to get adjusted. I am of the belief that rookies, no matter how high they're drafted, should sit. That's what I believe. I know I'm in the minority. I'm sure David Dennis will jump on me and say that's like you get better by playing. I understand a lot of former players believe that. But you have Kirk Cousins there for a reason. Start the vet who has seen it all. Let the kid watch from the sidelines. Take those mental reps and then put him in. At some point, if Kirk Cousins falters, you've got the franchise guy right behind him to go. There's no need to bring the alarm as far as, Fernando Mendoza. What's wrong with him? Why is he struggling? Why is he throwing interceptions? He's a rookie. He's supposed to throw interceptions. Even in practice, I've heard KOC, Kevin O'Connell, the Vikings head coach, talk about, even in training camp practices, he encourages his rookies or young quarterbacks, all of his quarterbacks, throw those picks. We want to see that you can be aggressive in practice, because in those live reps and when the game comes, we want to know that you have the confidence to fit it in those tight windows. It is August, 29th, 28th, whatever. It is. Like, give the kid time. It should be Kirk Cousins, and then we turn the page whenever Kirk doesn't play well. Do you guys agree with that?
7: I'm actually with you. You said I was going to jump on you. There's no jumping. Everything's fine. Nothing wrong with what you said. I think the only thing I would push back on is I don't think there's one hard and fast rule about what to do with the quarterback when they're coming into the league. I think it's a case-by-case basis. And in this case, I think that Mendoza should absolutely sit. You should probably put his preseason performance in the fart corner because it was not good.
6: And okay, I am enough.
7: What?
6: I am instituting one line jar.
5: We were leaving this in Thursday.
6: There's a fine jar.
5: Can we come to an agreement, guys? No more. No more.
7: I didn't get to say fart corner at all this week. And I just want to say it one time.
6: First of all, the word is toot. That's what we're doing, guys. Toot. Thank you. Continue.
7: Oh, the toot table? We should put him at the toot table.
8: The toot triangle is what
7: the
8: we
7: two triangle.
8: Landed
7: there you
8: on.
7: Go.
5: It's actually kind of a cute name.
7: There you go. We'll put him in the toot triangle.
8: So we just needed to rebrand, that's all.
7: Yeah, we'll put his preseason performance in the toot triangle. There we go. Just put it there because it was not good. But it's not like Kimberly said, it's not supposed to be good. The guy, you knew what you were getting when you were getting Mendoza. It was a project. That's why you bring in Kirk Cousins in the situation. Tom Brady is given a lot of credit for being the guy who could sort of architect this whole situation, and it makes a ton of sense. There should be no world in which Fernando Mendoza starts this season. I was looking at the schedule. I was like, if the end of the season, if you run into like a team that's playing their reserves in week 17, maybe that, because they do play the Chiefs at the end of the season, you play Tennessee towards the end. But after this, I'm like, just don't play him at all. You play him maybe next season, maybe halfway through next season.
6: Oh,
7: but this is a thing where you slow roll.
5: Well, I like that you called him a project, because oftentimes the perception when somebody is the Heisman Trophy winner, is drafted number one overall, that they're ready to take the reins of whatever offense that they walk into. And most times those quarterbacks are going to bad teams. We saw it with Cam Ward last year. We saw it with Caleb Williams 2 years before that. Very similar situations where they walk into teams that were not good, and then the first year, not good. So the Raiders are trying to do the opposite of that. After a preseason performance from Fernando Mendoza in three games, saw him go 15-19 for 143 yards and two interceptions. Plenty to work on, plenty to take away from the preseason. Here's what Clint Kubiak, his head coach, had to say about his development going forward.
9: Yeah, I mean, he needs another three preseason games. You know, all those rookies do. And now that the season's starting, you know, that, you know, the practice reps get smaller, and that's just life. But us as coaches, we got to get him ready to play, keep developing him.
5: Well, fortunately for all of us, there are no more preseason games. So I know that Clint Kubiak wants to see Fernando Mendoza get some more reps. That's going to have to come in practice, Kimberly. Mm-hmm. And it's going to have to come behind the scenes. Now, they will see so much more than what we see in the preseason. Practices are open at this time of the year. But once things get closed, once they get into game plan mode week to week, they're going to have to evaluate this in a different manner, because they're going to be trying to get Kirk Cousins ready for week one and then onward until whenever they want to make the switch. And for Fernando Mendoza, given what you saw in the preseason, and I know that we're all in agreement, he should sit for as long as possible. What would tell you that he's ready? What would you need to see in order to know this guy's actually ready at this moment to make the switch with Kirk Cousins, whenever that is, week 10, week 12, week 17?
6: What do you need to see? I get, for me, it is just, again, a level of comfort when you're out there on the field. Obviously, he's going to be in practice, right? So you want to make sure that he knows exactly where he's supposed to go with the ball. Like his feet, and like he doesn't have happy feet, that he's not rushing into throws, that he's not, when he's under duress, he's not thinking, he's not, I don't know, overthinking and complicating a situation, right? That said, that's also going to happen. I think whenever I'm on ESPN programming, I feel like whether it's First Take or Get Up or Unsportsmanlike, I feel as a national football reporter, I try to bring a level of common sense and voice of reason to everything. So I feel like and I think reporters are guilty of this and fans are guilty of this, the overreaction to every missed throw, errant throw, or touchdown. I think there's an overreaction to a lot of these things, and when people want to see a finished product right away, I think that makes people think, well, I don't know, do the Raiders mess up? Should they have not have? What are we doing? And I think it's okay. Like, he's going to, you want to give him time to sit and watch, but as soon as he gets out there, whenever that is, whether that's the end of this, I would expect to see him, David, this season. If he doesn't play, if somebody told me today we will not see Fernando Mendoza on the field in 2026, 2027, I would say, wow, Kirk Cousins balled out? That's crazy. Okay. That's the only thing that would keep him on the bench. I don't see for 17 games Kirk Cousins having this like electric season. If I'm wrong, forgive me in advance, Kirk. But I think at some point we're going to see Fernando. And when he does, like, y'all got to relax. Like, in Vegas and elsewhere, like, relax. Like, he's going to mess up. And that is okay. It's just when he messes up, if he throws a pick six on the first drive or an interception, does he bounce back? And, you know, goes for the check down or makes good plays on the next drive. Like, you want to see him learning from his mistakes and not making the same mistakes over again, David.
7: Yeah, I just don't see this dude starting at all this season. Because, I mean, there takes a level of discipline to have a quarterback like this that needs work. And you need to help build confidence and skills and all that stuff. And Kubiak, if you want more preseason games, good luck. I mean, like, the good thing is you get to play him next year in the preseason and then see what you got then. Like, that, I would take it even a step further. Kirk Cousins even went down with an injury at some point in this season, I would still play the third string quarterback over Mendoza. I just think that, and this is not an indictment of him, this is just the process. The process is, guys like him, you need to watch the games. And we've seen how many quarterbacks that, I mean, Mendoza is a mentally tough guy, it seems, a guy who does seem to bounce back. But how many quarterbacks' whole careers get derailed because they get thrown out there too early, cough, cough, Anthony Richardson, and they, you know, their whole career takes a totally different turn because they're not ready and their confidence gets shot, their mechanics don't get developed in the right way. When you have a guy like Mendoza and a team like the Raiders, who are not really primed to win anything this season, but they have enough of a roster where they can make some noise in the next couple of years, I don't roll this dude out on the field to start in any meaningful way for at least this season, sometime maybe in the next season. And I wouldn't even be mad if you put him in year three.
6: Can I just ask, Courtney, David, you said guys like him. What do you mean in terms of Mendoza? Like, guys like him, what do you...
7: Well, so guys like guys who are not surefire. Like, he's not Jaden Daniels. He's not Cam Newton. He's not these guys who you look at and you say, week one, this dude is ready to play professional football.
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4: We'll go back and forth. We're basically looking for the bottom four in each conference. Whose fan base is headed for a miserable season? Are you ready to go?
5: I'm ready.
4: Let's start with the SEC. I'll let you go first, Myron. Who is going to be the worst team in the SEC this year that people should all bet against?
5: You know, what's interesting is that I don't know that the SEC has terrible teams compared to the terrible teams of other leagues.
4: I agree.
5: You know what I mean? Like Arkansas, like you have an SEC teams that are going to be bad in the SEC, but put them in another league, they probably wouldn't look like that.
4: Let's say that. The 16th place team in the SEC, what place do they come in the ACC?
5: They're middle of the pack, probably. I mean, they're not last. I think they're in the middle of the pack.
4: I think they're like eighth.
5: Yeah, that sounds about right. They could be eighth.
4: I think they would be like eighth or seventh or something like that. But who do you have as the worst team?
5: I got Arkansas.
4: Arkansas. Right,
5: they just named their starting quarterback KJ Jackson, but I think it's going to be a difficult road for Arkansas, which is just one of those teams, at least in football, they had some momentum a couple years ago and they just weren't able to sustain it. And now you're walking into a league that just it doesn't have a bad team. And I think that's why they're going to end up in a tough spot.
4: I think the hard thing for Arkansas is their schedule's always going to be brutal, yep. Right? They have, along with probably Kentucky, they're the one SEC team where the fan base kind of prefers basketball, mm-hmm. even though they do like football at Arkansas, but they haven't been good in a long, long time. I actually would not have picked them first, but I would have picked them second. So I think I'm going to take Mississippi State. You know, they got hot, I think, 2 years ago. And had a decent season. Jeff Lebby is their head coach. The problem they have is they don't have nearly the money of any of these other schools. They are in a state where the best players get recruited by LSU and now Ole Miss, who's become a power in their conference. And generally speaking, they just don't have the talent. There's a massive talent gap, I think, between Mississippi State and really everybody else in the conference. I think they probably have the least talent of any team in the conference. So I will say, for me, Mississippi State will be the worst. Who's your second pick in the SEC?
5: That would have been Mississippi State for me. I mean, for the same reasons.
4: No, but I mean, we're going back and forth. So now you have to go and pick another.
5: I don't know. We're picking like every single team. I thought it was just the worst team.
4: We're
5: just doing the worst team. Are we doing in order or are we doing from the bottom up?
4: No, what are we doing? I mean, you picked the worst.
5: I just did.
4: All right, now I picked the next worst. Now you.
5: I thought you were picking your worst. I thought you were saying that Mississippi State.
4: No,
5: you think
4: it's a draft. Does he not understand the rules?
5: No, you didn't say
4: that.
5: You said we're just going to pick the worst teams. So I just have the worst teams picked. But we're going to pick the whole SEC.
4: No, we're just going to do two each. You have Arkansas. I picked Mississippi State. Now who are you picking?
5: Give me Kentucky.
4: Oh.
5: I'll put Kentucky in there. New coach.
4: What? What a jerk.
5: Schedule.
4: Why
5: look at the schedule.
4: Kentucky?
5: Look at the schedule. I mean,
4: have you not heard of Kenny Minchie, the quarterback from Notre Dame that came?
5: I think Kentucky is a great example of what I said at first.
4: Okay.
5: You can be a good team or a growing team in a league like this. It just won't matter. Because you legitimately, there's not one easy league game.
4: True.
5: On Kentucky's schedule. Like, legitimately. There's not, like, one game where you say, okay, that's easy. So yeah. It's not, to me, about Kentucky or even a new coach. It's about, I don't think you can be a team on the rise or regrouping, whatever you want to call it, against that schedule.
4: Yeah, I mean, look, I don't like that you picked Kentucky, but it's not a crazy pick. I understand. I will go with my next one. I'm going to take Auburn because Auburn's a name. Right, you hear Auburn, you think they're good. But they've been one of the four worst teams in the SEC, Myron, for like the last five seasons.
5: Yeah.
4: Nobody realizes it because it's Auburn. But if you were to go the last 5 years and look at the teams that have been the worst, Auburn might be the only team, Myron, that's been there all 5 years.
5: Yes.
4: They've been bad for five consecutive years. And I think with Hugh Freeze, I think they're going to be bad again. The only other contender would be maybe Vandy or Missouri. But yep. I actually am going to go with Auburn there.
5: Auburn is a great example of the teams that suffered most with the new rules.
4: You are exactly right about that.
5: Because you had a chance if you were Auburn. Okay, maybe you're not going to get the best quarterback in the SEC. Maybe not even number two or number three. But you were going to land one of those five-star guys that you could develop and build around. You were always going to get a couple of running backs. Remember when they always had like 3,000-yard backs? Like, that was just what Auburn did. You were going to get a bunch of defensive guys who were going to be future pros. And now all those guys are going to the highest bidder around the country. And a team like Auburn just doesn't have that built-in pipeline that existed before the rules changed.
4: I totally agree. Auburn probably as much as any program in the country. And they've also suffered from poor hires their last two or three times hiring head coaches. But they've probably suffered as a power program as much as any team in the country. Let's go to the Big Ten. There are 20 teams in the Big Ten.
5: There's a lot of teams.
4: I'll go first. I'm going to say the worst team. Give me Rutgers. A lot of people, if pressed, would not remember Rutgers is in the Big Ten. And they've been in the Big Ten for a decade. I think they've won a combination of three football games in 10 years. They get absolutely destroyed at every opportunity. And no one cares. There's probably no team that is less Big Ten worthy than Rutgers. So give me Rutgers is my first Big Ten pick. What about you?
5: What I appreciate about Rutgers is they know what you just said is real, and they don't talk a lot about it. Like, Rutgers doesn't say, what about us? They just collect the checks.
4: Yes.
5: And they they stay out of the way.
4: I can tell you, no one's calling 888 say ESPN and saying, put some respect on Rutgers' name.
5: Rutgers just wants to be at the party. They just want to be at the events. They know, and they cash the checks. So I respect how
4: Rutgers
5: they approach
4: this.
5: Rutgers
4: is the kid who joined the fraternity and was fine being the academic chair.
5: Exactly. They know. Listen, Rutgers knows they got that diversity scholarship. So what? You're there with everybody else. Don't let that diminish what you have achieved. Just get on in the room
4: and
5: be quiet. Take your
4: That's
5: get
4: exactly
5: your
4: right.
5: Purdue. I'm going to go up Purdue. Every time I see an update on Purdue, it's like the offensive linemen have been really feisty in practice. Like, it's always like
4: spirited.
5: Everything I read is like, like Purdue has 19 players who are going to shock you. You know, it's one of the few teams.
4: That's true.
5: But like, everyone is about to surprise you. I'm not buying
4: it. I literally looked. The last headline from the Purdue on three site is spirited practice today for Purdue.
5: Every single one is very spirited.
4: Very spirited. Yeah, I'm going to go Minnesota for my second pick. What?
5: Yeah, I mean.
4: Well, you picked Kentucky. I'm going to pick Minnesota. We talked about this yesterday. I can't think of a Minnesota football player in the last 25 years. I think the 1 year, didn't they row the boat 1 year?
5: They still row the boat.
4: But is that what has happened with that guy since the year he rowed the boat?
5: B.J. Fleck, I mean, they've been, you know, middle of the pack. You know, he has an actual boat in his office.
4: Like a full-fledged boat?
5: He has a full-size rowboat. You walk in.
4: No, he doesn't.
5: I'm not lying.
4: James, check and make sure that's true.
5: You walk into.
4: PJ Fleck has a full-fledged boat.
5: I've been to his office. There's a full-size boat. when you walk into his office.
4: Really?
5: An actual vote.
4: Huh. Well, I need verification of that. Who's your next one?
5: A couple of picks. I'm going to pick Northwestern.
4: Okay.
5: They've got a new facility. Really good facilities. Really, really good facilities.
4: Office. Really?
5: An actual vote.
4: Huh. Well, I need verification.

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1: Jones is a former first-round pick. Last preseason game of the season winding down at the half. Bears lead the Titans 14-9 earlier. Lions over the Colts 25-16. To baseball, the Yankees and Red Sox nightcap of their day-night doubleheader is underway on ESPN Radio. They are scoreless in the second. Also, the Brewers lead the Rangers 1-0, while the Diamondbacks have moved into the top spot, or rather the last spot in the National League wildcard race.
2: Here comes the 2-2. Swung on and hit high and deep to right. Way back. There she goes. Grand slam, Newt Barr. Off the bench and into the bay. And the Diamondbacks explode for a 4-0 lead.
1: That call for Arizona Sports 98.7 FM as Arizona wins it 7-1. That puts the Diamondbacks a half game ahead of the Padres for that final wild card spot. San Diego lost to Tampa Bay by a count of 7-6.
3: Hey, this is Rich Eisen. Coming up on Monday, another preseason is in the books. Who impressed, who did not, and what stood out? We'll preview the Denver Broncos season as well. That's on Monday's Rich Eisen Show on Disney+. The

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0: Who you got?
4: All right, it's Friday. It's the Golics on ESPN Radio. We are presented by Progressive Insurance, and it's the question that we need asked and answered. It's who you got. Bubba has prepared a series of, I think, the most pressing questions in sports and life for me and Dad to answer here. So, Bubba, what's up first here? What do we got?
5: Yeah, let's start with some alcohol because last month was National Scotch Day. So, are you guys big scotch drinkers? And what's your favorite non-beer drink? Who you got?
4: Ooh. I am not a big scotch guy. I enjoy a good bit of whiskey or bourbon from time to time. Scotch is a little bit too highbrow for my taste. I'm more of a tequila guy because it makes me less hungover if I am going to drink something that's not beer or wine.
6: I am not a wine guy. I am a beer guy all the way. But if I were to mix in an alcohol, it would be the same. It would be tequila. I'm not a whiskey. I'm not a bourbon. I'm not a scotch drinker by any stretch. It would be tequila and beer as my magic mixer.
4: Bubba, you a scotch guy?
5: No. I never really got into it. Kind of like what your dad said. I'm just a beer guy. Just give me beer. That's fine. And really, no particular beer. I'll drink any beer.
6: Me too.
5: But yeah, I never really got into scotch. Just too much. Money and the hassle.
4: Yeah. What do we got next, Bubba?
5: 42 years ago this month, Ghostbusters by Ray Parker Jr. goes number one on the Billboard Hot 100. Is that the best movie theme of all time? Who you got?
6: Ooh. You know what? It's going to sound awful. I can't think of what the number one is, but I probably would not go with this.
4: So, all right. So, I guess it depends on what you think a theme song is, because, like, would we consider My Heart Will Go On the theme song for Titanic, or is it just a song that is most associated with Titanic?
6: Yeah. That's a good question.
4: Or like Somewhere Over the Rainbow in The Wizard of Oz. That one's a little different because it's a musical technically.
6: Right.
4: Like, I think this one, the one that I always think of in terms of modern movies with the best soundtrack and things that went along with it was Bad Boys 2. For my lifetime, it is the best movie soundtrack I have ever heard. It is littered with absolute heat, songs that people were shaking a tail feather to in what I'd imagine were clubs across the country. I was in like 7th grade at the time, so I can't attest to that. Devin, do you have any others you nominate?
7: I mean, can we say like the main Star Wars theme?
4: Ooh.
7: You know,
4: in terms of recognition, that one might be the, like, when it pops on,
7: yeah,
4: you know exactly what time it is. Star Wars might be the answer.
7: And by the way, all the Star Wars films are on Disney Plus, which you can access and also bundle with Hulu.
4: Come on, man. Go ahead.
6: How about like TV series like The Fresh Prince of Bel-Air?
4: Yeah.
6: Cheers.
5: I mean, TV is a whole nother animal.
6: Friends.
5: Yeah.
4: That is true.
6: Yeah.
5: I mean, going back to movies, the Rocky theme.
4: Oh, Rocky, yeah. Theme.
5: That's got to be up there.
4: That one, honestly, because I was going to nominate, like, to Devin's point after the, you know, he talked about Star Wars. Lord of the Rings was big for me. When I played band in middle school, we got to play the Lord of the Rings. I was in the low winds. You get to do all the big honking that goes on with that. But I do think Rocky is probably the answer. I would say best movie theme song,
6: yeah,
4: would go to Rocky.
5: Yeah, Rocky's.
6: I do. I think I would agree with that.
7: How about Over the Rainbow?
4: Yes.
7: Wizard of Oz.
4: It's a good one, but Rocky, like, just gets the juices flowing.
6: Yeah.
4: Somewhere Over the Rainbow, you get a nice ukulele version of that one. It's beautiful. It takes your breath away. But the Rocky theme song has you ready to go push the iron pile, yeah, in the, yeah, forest so you can go beat the Russian.
5: Yeah, head to Russia. Yeah, TV theme is a whole separate who you got question for another day because there's just so many great TV.
6: So many.
5: So we're going to have to get to that at one point.
6: Oh.
5: 32 years ago this month, Woodstock 94, famous festival. Could there be any group of bands that would get you guys to go to a festival and spend a weekend at a music festival? Who you got?
6: No.
4: Brother, I'm going to a festival this weekend.
6: Okay.
4: Daisy Chain Field, the Olivia Rodrigo Festival. I can't wait. For anyone that's not totally familiar, I am essentially a pop girl at heart. And so you've got... You have got, listen to this lineup here, an absolute who's who. You've got, obviously, Olivia Rodrigo headlining. You've got Doechii in the mix for this. You've got Chapel Roan, which I'm going to lose my damn not in mind. And then Sarah McLachlan and Stevie Nicks coming out as friends of Olivia Rodrigo. Well, that is going to hum. So I can't wait. Saturday night, I saw Olivia Rodrigo, by the way, has her own Taco Bell collaboration. She's got a pink Baja Blast. Sign me up. I'll be swigging that in the crowd, getting ready to go nuts for any of a number of her songs.
6: Mike will be the Golic representative at a festival. I will be home on the couch, not going anywhere near any festival.
7: Reading some Clive.
6: Yeah.
4: Cuddle up with some Clive.
6: Yeah.
5: I agree. I couldn't do a festival at this age.
6: No.
5: We've been talking about all show off air for the most part, but Golic Jr.'s got some steak plans tonight, and it works out perfectly because this month was National Filet Mignon Day. Who you got as your favorite steak?
4: Ooh. Favorite cut of steak. The one I order most often is the ribeye. Because you get the marbling mixed in there. It's a big cut, so you get some heft to it. I'm sure there's technically better cuts. I'm not well-versed enough to know that, but the ribeye is the one I dip into the most.
6: Ribeye, I think, is the best for flavor. I think it is. I go with the ribeye as well. Now, I like a nice filet with bacon wrapped around it. I mean, I'll never turn that down. You got your New York strip, your T-bone. But I think I'm a ribeye guy as well. I think that has the most flavor.
4: I think those are the two, the ribeye and the New York strip. I always think when I go to Ruth's Chris, it's either the cowboy ribeye or that I would go to there. Bubba, Devin, do you guys have a cut that we're missing?
7: I think the ribeye is the way to go in terms of flavor, like you said. I do like the texture and the tenderness of a filet mignon, but you need to kind of add some stuff for you to get that flavor there, which I'm more than happy to do. Put some bacon, put some sauce.
6: Oh, yeah.
7: And
6: yeah.
7: Absolutely. You can't really go wrong with any of these we named.
5: Yeah, I agree. You can't go wrong with any. I tend to go filet myself, but you can't go wrong with any of them. Let's get an actual sports question in here because we've been talking. College football begins in full tomorrow. There were some games last night. We were just talking FCS games. 1 minute. Which team outside of the top 12 right now would you say is a lock to make the playoff? Who you got?
4: Ooh, a lock to make the playoff outside. So the AP top 12, the final team in the top 12 is Texas Tech. So you'd have Alabama, USC, BYU, Michigan, Washington, Penn State, SMU, Utah, Houston. Who you got, Dad?
6: Wow. I think I would maybe lean Bama or Penn State. I think Penn State has a shot.
4: I'll go BYU. I think they got a real opportunity in the Big 12 this year. Volatility around Texas Tech. Great out-of-conference chance against Notre Dame. We'll see how that goes for them. So I do think they've got a very interesting team to keep an eye on. And it all starts this weekend with Week 0.
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9: Good afternoon for ONN Sports. I'm Isaiah Jacob. The NCAA just announced they are proposing some major changes to the college football calendar starting in 2027. The biggest change would be shortening the January transfer portal from 15 days to just 10 starting January 1st. The college football season would also start a week earlier with week 1 games beginning in what is now considered week 0. The regular season would still end the Saturday after Thanksgiving, and the changes still need to be formally approved in October. In baseball, the Guardians are rolling, winning 7 straight and now sitting just 2.5 games back in the Central. Cleveland hosts the Royals tonight at 7:10 and currently hold the final wild card spot. The Reds are opening a new series with the Cubs this afternoon and are already underway. Last night, the Browns dropped out of the preseason with a 37-13 win over the Patriots.

0: It's Dylan Gabriel, the star of the show, completing 12 of 15 passes for 186 yards and 3 touchdowns. In the postgame, Todd Monken had a chance to speak on Gabriel's performance.
1: Well, that's great for him. I mean, I know it's been hard. I mean, let's be real about it. He's a prideful guy. He's had a lot of success in his career, and all he does is prepare. You can see he can really operate. I mean, he gets it. He gets what we want to do. He has a certain confidence about him when he takes the field. And I'm fired up. We had a chance to meet a little bit before the game and talk about the things he wanted to get called, what he felt comfortable with. Really happy for him.
0: The Bengals wrap up their preseason tonight, taking on the Eagles at 8 o'clock. For ONN Sports, I'm Isaiah Jacob.
2: Your Skynet overnight forecast calls for mostly cloudy skies, a low of 66 degrees. Sunday, cloud cover continues with a high of 86. Looking ahead to Monday, mostly sunny with a high near 90, a heat index value as high as 95. Tuesday, sunshine and 93. For Wednesday, mostly sunny, 95 degrees. For Skynet weather, I'm Max Crenshaw, ESPN Radio, 1430 AM and 105.7 FM.
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4: 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Because at America 250 Ohio, we're honoring both America and our state with hundreds of events in all 88 Ohio counties. 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

0: Hey, greetings and salutations, brothers and sisters. Welcome to the best show on your radio. It's the Afternoon Cool, known as Freddie and Harry, and we are here. He is Harry Douglas and Freddie Coleman with our other horsemen, Shannon Penn and E-Dog Eric Hanneman, and YOU on the ESPN app, SiriusXM Channel 80, as well as TuneIn. And don't forget to tell that smart speaker to play ESPN Radio. Brother Harry Douglas.
1: Yes, sir.
0: There's a certain female, a friend of mine, and I'm not going to mention her name because I'm going to still be friends with her.
1: Uh-oh.
0: Said, I'll list yesterday of the selection committee of the things we associate the most when it comes to going back to school, the first day of school. One of my favorite people in the world said it was too male-centric with the sixth part of the topic du jour that we had.
1: She said
0: it was definitely too male-centric.
1: Too male-centric.
0: For her taste.
1: Now, did she listen to the show?
0: Oh, she listened to the show.
1: Well, she should have called in.
0: Yeah, no. She had called in, man. It would have gone from a radio show to a crime scene, I could promise you.
1: Well, all right, to our defense.
0: We're guys.
1: We are males.
0: We are men. I tried to tell her that.
1: We are the four horse men, not the four horse women.
0: I tried to tell her. By the way, if you missed it yesterday, our top six things that we associate most with going back to school, first day of school after summer. One, new sneakers. Two, your outfit. Three, the new talent. She really had a problem with that one. Four, football. Five, riding the bus. And six, catching up with people that you hadn't had a chance to talk to over the summer. She just believed it was just a wee bit too male-centric.
1: Well, one of the things I do love about our show, Freddie, is that we have a large lady following.
0: Yes, we do. We have a large female population.
1: And we have a lot of ladies that call into the show and give their input, not just about sports, but whatever's on their mind or what we're talking about at the time. Uh-huh. So I would recommend to all the ladies out there.
0: Okay.
1: 888-729-3776.
0: Okay.
1: We want to hear from you, especially on this Thursday.
0: All right.
1: I'm in New York. Freddie Coleman's in Bristol, Connecticut, along with E-Dog and Shannon Penn. So call us up today, 888-729-3776. We want to hear from all the ladies out there. Whatever's on your mind, give Freddie and Harry the time. Because whatever we're doing, we will drop at the hand of a dime.
0: I was worried about the brick wall we might run into on that road.
1: I was like, oh, yeah, well, let's keep this one clean.
0: So you heard what Harry had to say. Ladies, ladies, ladies, it is Ladies Day, and you don't have to pay. 888-SAY-ESPN, 888-729-3776. One of my friends who is of the female persuasion, she felt that the list was too male-centric. Is this show too male-centric or not? All the ladies, call it right now, 888-729-3776. It is time for you to weigh in. Get with us right now, because one of my friends said, she doesn't have a problem with this show being too male-centric, but she had a problem with our selection committee of the top six reasons what we believe associating with going back to school. She believed that was too male-centric. So one of our favorites is Miss Kelly in Illinois. Miss Kelly, when it comes to this male-centric show, you're a female bringing that to the table, Miss Kells. What do you got for us and Freddie and Harry?
2: I'm bringing my sweet potato casserole with extra marshmallows for my favorite 3 hours in the afternoon. Nothing gets better than Freddie and Derek.
1: Taste.
2: And Shannon and Eric.
1: The Miss Kelly.
2: What, baby?
1: Taste it, taste it.
2: I'm going to tell you what I associate the start of school with. Now, you got to remember, I was a jock in school. I was a jock.
0: Okay.
2: Man, I thought of starting school, man, them Friday night football games, that's where I was every Friday night. I started school as football to me, so I may not be like all the rest.
1: No, but that's a great thing. There are a lot of women who enjoy football waiting for Friday night lights to happen.
0: A lot more than ever before.
1: Yes.
0: They're not just hiding in the shadows or trying to keep that and tamp that down. No. It's Ladies Day.
1: That sweet potato casserole with
3: that
1: marshmallow.
3: Sweet potato.
1: Can I have some of it?
0: One of our other favorites is Miss Kimberly in Maryland. Miss Kimberly, one of my friends believed our selection committee yesterday. What do you associate most with going back to school was too male-centric? We had new sneakers, the outfit, the new talent, and you can take that any way you want. Football, riding the bus, catching up with people. Miss Kimberly, what you got?
4: How are you doing, gentlemen? How are you all?
0: Good. How are you, Miss Kimberly?
4: Doing well. First of all, any friend of Freddie's,
3: Definitely not coming. Definitely not coming for.
0: Oh, I wish we could get Kimberly's phone. We got to keep her there. We got to try to get her to a better spot as far as that goes. Because she said any friend of Freddie is going to be a friend of hers. At least that's what I believe.
1: Hello.
0: Where she was going. Jen in Strong Island. We had our list yesterday. Selection committee. What do we most associate with most going back to school? A friend of mine believed it was too male-centric, involving sneakers, outfit, talent, football, riding the bus, catching up with people. Miss Jen, what you got?
5: I disagree. I think that sneakers was number one. It was shoes for me, so I think that's fair. But I did want to tell you, I listen to you guys every night when I come home from work, and it takes me an hour and a half from my commute, and I think you're great, and I am one of your number one fans, so much so that my almost 30-year-old son is like, Mom, please don't call in. Please don't call in. And I do on occasion, and I do get through. But I have to tell you, the biggest compliment was about a month ago, he was borrowing my car one morning, and he got in, and ESPN was on, and he said to me, Mom, he said, I have to tell you how proud I am that you actually have it in your radio, and you're ready to go every time you start the car up. And I think I made him very proud. But I think that you guys hit it right on that number, that top six for getting back to school, and shoes, sneakers, that would have been my number one. Love you guys.
1: See, Jen for the win.
0: Much love back to Jen in Strong Island.
1: In Strong Island.
0: Absolutely. But see, that's how Jen is doing the right thing. She's raising her child right to say,
6: that's right.
0: Be you, no matter what that you is. It don't matter if you're male, if you're female. I'm going to be your mother, but I'm going to be a good mother. You be a good son to this good mother, and everything's going to be okay. That's how to rock and roll. IZ in California. A friend of mine believes that our selection committee list yesterday of what do we most associate going back to school was too male-centric. We had new sneakers, new talent, new outfit, new football, new riding the bus, new catching up with people. Miss IZ, what do you have?
7: Hi, guys. I just want to let you guys know that I listen every day. I drive to go see my patients from one place to the other, so I listen to you guys. So I heard everything yesterday, and I was laughing. And to be honest, I wasn't expecting anything less from you guys, especially if Harry's there, it's going to be like that. So for me, I didn't go to high school here. I went to high school in Nigeria. So, I went to a girls' school. So, for me, I was just looking forward to everybody's, you know, we're wearing new shoes. We're coming with a new hairdo. And at the time, they made all of us cut our hair because they said, oh, you guys are not studying anymore. All you do is think about your hair. So, they said all the girls should cut off their hair. So, we were coming with different hairstyles. It was really fun. So I just want to let you guys know that I enjoy listening to you guys every day. And I didn't know anything about football. I love soccer. But you guys made me know a lot about football. And my friends come into the car and they say, oh, IZ, really? We have to listen to ESPN? Yeah. You guys have a great day.
0: You too, Miss IZ.
1: And I love your accent,
0: absolutely.
1: Too. It is amazing.
0: Great, great voice. And by the way, cutting her hair did not stop her.
1: No.
0: God bless her. She was going to stay undefeated when it comes to Miss IZ. Miss IZ, keep doing your thing because we need more people like you taking care of our people to make sure you get them where they have to get the health care that they need. So keep on keeping on. We got Miss Kimberly in Maryland back. So Miss Kimberly, you were interrupted by bad cell reception. The floor is yours once again.
8: Who would I have to call at Verizon? This is not right. They should know when I'm calling this number, there should be no interruptions. Like, stop that.
1: Just so like Donnell Jones. No interruptions.
8: Right. No interruptions. Okay. So, yes, any friend of Freddie's is good people's, okay? But you all, okay, first of all, I grew up with all brothers. I have five brothers. I have four sons, a husband, a father. My mom, the same way all brothers look.
0: Wow.
8: When my mom gets in the car, I don't care what time of day it is. Okay, y'all know about my mom, caregiver for my mom. She has dementia. I don't care if it's 9 o'clock in the morning. Are the boys on? Ma, it's 9 o'clock in the morning. And they're not on yet. Is that the boys? That's not the boys, Ma. They're not on yet. It's Matt and Myron, Ma. This is Matt and Myron. And she's like, that sounds like that rascal. And that's not Harry, Ma. Yeah. So we love that it is a male-centric show. I am all here for, but you all love your female listeners.
0: Absolutely.
8: I mean,
6: one of the top ones just called, Miss Kelly, and the ones that call, all the aunties that call and get on Harry. Look, I love that you are male centric. That's what I'm used to. Okay, back to school first day. Come on, it's all about the fit and the sneakers. I'm from Jersey, so they had to be matching. All that, yes.
1: Miss Kimberly, tell your mother that my grandmother from on my wife's side, she passed away, but I was so close to her, Grandma Joy. She used to call me Little Rascal. You little rascal, you.
0: Wow.
1: So when you just said that, I instantly got so many memories of Grandma Joyce and just, Harry, come here, you little rascal, you.
6: Oh, that's what she calls you. Every time you open your mouth, she's like, he's a rascal.
1: I love it.
0: No, believe me, with you, nothing's changed.
1: No, not at all.
0: Nothing has changed.
1: They say, be who you are, young man.
0: Absolutely. So like I said, it may be a male-centric show.
1: Oh, what a night.
0: We always make room for the ladies here on Freddie and Harry. Hit us up anytime you want. Male or female, tall or short, doesn't really matter. At 888-SAY-ESPN, 888-729-3776. 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
29: Game finishing up between the Bears and Titans. Meanwhile, roster moves are already being made ahead of tomorrow's cutdown day. According to ESPN's Adam Schefter, the Steelers are trading offensive tackle Broderick Jones to the Cowboys. Also, the Dolphins have traded quarterback Quinn Ewers to the Jaguars in exchange for a 2028 sixth-round pick. To baseball on ESPN Radio, it's the nightcap of the doubleheader between the Red Sox and the Yankees. Boston took the opener 6-0, and they are leading 1-0 in the third inning of the second game. The White Sox now have a 4.5 game lead in the AL Central. They topped the Twins 3-2, while the second-place Guardians fell to the Royals 8-3. The Padres fell to the Rays 7-6, and Arizona defeated San Francisco 7-1. The Diamondbacks currently holding the final National League wildcard spot. Also going on tonight, the Brewers lead the Rangers 3-0. Milwaukee is going for its fourth win in a row.
30: Hey, it's Michelle Smallman, and coming up Monday, we'll react to week one of the college football season, plus breakdown cutdown day in the NFL and which move shocked us the most. 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